0: I could wait 4 years for Blue to open the door for me. Well, how do you like that? We have got milk. You sure now?
1: Positive.
0: 4 years I could wait.
1: Blue's not very bright, is he?
0: Well, no. But he's generous.
1: Yeah, so he tells me. Yeah, it's getting cold.
0: Blue is a very nice type of man to have around. Everything I want, I get.
1: I know. He told me he gave you the whole $2,000 from the restaurant deal.
0: I'm saving it for a rainy day. Most everything he earns, I'm saving for a rainy day.
1: His rainy day or yours?
0: I don't understand.
1: I mean, are you waiting to get all you can from Blue and then fly someplace?
0: That's an insult.
1: What do I care what's between you and him?
0: All right. Yeah. I'm waiting to get all I can. Don't you think I earned it?
1: Maybe you did, Mary Jo.
0: I'll say I did. Now, what's the real reason you're here?
1: To see Blue.
0: Is that so? Blue told me you sent him downtown for something.
1: Is that so?
0: You bet that's so.
1: You know, you're a pretty cute kid.
0: Do you really think so?
1: I said so, didn't I?
0: You want some more milk?
1: No. No, thanks. I know my limit. Oh, before I forget it, when Blue gets back, tell him we got a little deal on tonight. Tell him to meet Tony and me at the usual place. Paul's in the boot there, Mary Jo.
0: Thanks. Oh, I could kill him. Murder him. But murder him. What is it, Blue?
2: Listen, Mary Jo.
0: Don't you know this is Saturday night and I'm in a tavern trying to have a good time because you don't have the decency to take your own wife out like a gentleman?
2: Yeah, but Mary Jo.
0: So what's the idea of disturbing me?
2: Now, listen, baby doll. We were out on a job. Tony stuck his hand through a window in the alley trying to get in the supermarket. He cut himself pretty bad.
0: So what do you want me to do about it? Take him to a doctor.
2: Well, Yak says he can't go to a doctor. Yak wants you to fix Tony up.
0: Oh. Oh, he does, huh?
2: Yeah, baby doll. Will you please?
0: All right. Bring him to the flat. I'll meet you there.
2: Oh, Mary Jo, that's great. I'll never forget.
0: Okay, bring him to the flat before he dies.
3: Get me one more drink, will you, Blue?
0: Hold still there, Tony. Oh. How do you expect me to get you bandaged up if you're squirming? Tell him to hold still, Yak.
3: Okay, I hold still.
1: Don't look as bad as I thought, Tony.
4: Don't look good to me.
0: What do you know?
3: I wouldn't have cut myself this way except my good luck charms. I lose them someplace.
0: Huh. Those $5 half dollars, huh? Well, there you are. As good as new.
3: Now could I have one more drink?
4: Yeah, if...
0: I'll get it. I could use one myself. Anybody else?
1: I'll go with you. Have a glass of milk.
0: Sure, Yak. We're loaded with milk. Help yourself.
1: Thanks. Say, Mary Jo.
0: Yeah?
1: You think you can get away from Blue for a while tomorrow afternoon?
0: I don't know. Why?
1: Oh, no reason. I just thought you'd like to do a little, Sunday driving with me.
0: Why, Yak, I'd love it.
1: Okay. Pick you up about 2 o'clock. Lieutenant Flynn.
5: Hello, Lieutenant. Sergeant Tom O'Byrne.
1: Yeah, Tom?
5: Listen, maybe we got a break. The 3rd Precinct Desk Sergeant just called me. A kid walked into the station house with 12 of those Columbia Exposition half dollars.
1: Where'd he get them?
5: Well, he was on his way to Sunday school and found them in an alley behind a supermarket out there. They were all in a little chamois bag.
1: Behind a supermarket?
5: That's what the kid said.
1: Was the supermarket broken into last night?
5: Oh, we got no report of it, Lieutenant. They're not open today.
1: Well, meet me down at the garage. We'll run out there and take a look around. Right now. Okay, Mary Jo. We can get rolling again.
0: Well, this has certainly been a fine Sunday afternoon ride. I thought you were going to take me out in the country for dinner or someplace.
1: I like to ride around in town, Mary Jo.
0: And what was the idea of stopping here and getting out for a walk around the grocery store and leaving me sit in the car?
1: I had a look at something in the back of the supermarket.
0: What kind of a good time do you call that? And all the trouble I went through to get away from Blue.
1: I'll tell you what, Mary Jo. I'll take it back to him right now.
0: Oh, now you're going to do me a favor?
1: No. I'm going to do Blue a favor.
3: Well, this supermarket won't be no trouble now. We did most of the work last night.
1: Yeah, Tony, and I found some of yours right under the window here this afternoon. Yeah.
3: My lucky charms. I must have dropped them last night.
4: Come on, guys, let's get inside. What are we standing here talking?
1: Okay. Here you go up, Tony. Post them up, Blue.
4: Yeah.
1: get through?
6: Yeah, I just see. Okay.
1: We'll go around front. Open the door for us. Come on, Blue.
4: Yeah. You sure a smart yak riding by here this afternoon with Mary Jo and taking a look?
1: The neighborhood's empty on Sunday. There's a good chance nobody even found what we did last night, so I thought I'd say.
4: Yeah, that is smart. I thought all that work last night was down the drain.
1: Nothing's ever down the drain with me, Blow. And, I want to give you a piece of advice.
4: Yeah? What?
1: I've been learning a few things about Mary Jo.
4: Yeah? Ain't she a sweet kid?
1: Like I said, we're a good combination. I don't want anything to happen to it.
4: Oh, nothing will.
1: Get all your dough back for Mary Jo, then throw her out.
4: Throw her out? But, yeah,
1: she's fixing to leave you, so you might as well beat it to the draw. Ah, Tony. Come on.
4: Listen, Yak, what are you talking
1: just
4: about?
1: Do what I tell you.
4: Yep, but I...
1: Go on, get in.
7: Welcome, gentlemen. All right, get him up, both of you.
1: No, not me, you don't.
8: He's got a gun. Okay, here it is. Here's the gun. Don't shoot.
7: The next one will be right at you.
1: Now, all of you, keep them up.
9: Okay, I'm through, believe me.
7: You're through, all right. Now, go on. Get over against that wall with your partner, both of you.
1: Go on. Move.
7: Against the wall. Go on. Well, gangbusters listeners, Newark detectives, after discovering evidence of an attempted burglary, reasoned the safecrackers might return to finish the job. So they planted the Colombian half dollars where they were left and waited for the burglars to show up again. James Yak Denta received a maximum sentence of 28 years and Tony Palumbo 21 years in New Jersey State Prison. Their accomplices received lesser terms.
10: Thank you, Commissioner John B. Keenan, for this most interesting case history. And gangbusters, congratulations to all the officers of the Newark Police Department who participated in the investigation leading to the arrests and conviction.
11: Well, it's time for our radio buff contest of the week now. 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Last week's question concerned the theme of a program concerning a United States woman senator who had succeeded her husband, believed lost in the war. The theme was, of course, Claire de Lune, and our winner, drawn from all correct entries, Mr. Alan Teed of Salem Street in Rockland, Massachusetts. Mr. Teed will soon be receiving his copy of Orson Welles' production of The War of the Worlds. Now, for your chance to win a copy of this famed production, listen closely. A daily adventure series about newlyweds ran into trouble when they had a radio child who proved unpopular. A heartrending death sequence wrote the child out of the series. Edith Davis and Les Tremaine played the couple, and this music was the theme of the program. Will you please tell us the name of this music?

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One winner will be drawn from all correct entries. The judge's decision is final, so mail your answer now. 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

0: Tonight's case was dramatized by Stanley Niss and directed by William Sweets, with Anne Thomas and Ralph Bell in leading roles. Roger Foster speaking. Gangbusters is a Phillips H. Lord production.
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0: You showed the manuscript to Krohn. You found only blank pages.
1: You know very well I showed him a blank manuscript. Even in your ghostly form, you can be thoroughly contemptible.
0: I'm sorry, my boy. I thought this might happen, but I couldn't be sure. However, don't be discouraged.
1: How can I be anything but discouraged? I write a fine concerto, and I can't show it to anyone. Oh, certainly I had your help, but the music is mine, and it's great music. It could make a reputation for me overnight.
0: It can still make your reputation, Richard.
1: How? I can't transcribe it to another manuscript.
0: I'm afraid not. The notes would only disappear again.
1: Then what am I supposed to do?
0: There are still 3 weeks before you must present the concerto to Krohn. If you could memorize Bach, Beethoven, Chopin, you can certainly memorize your own music.
1: Memorize it? Of course. That's a wonderful idea, Doctor. I can memorize the concerto note for note. I could do it in a week.
0: Now you are being sensible, Richard.
1: Wonderful, Doctor, wonderful. Oh, how could I ever have spoken to you as I have? Please forgive me. If only I could do something to atone for what I've done.
0: Someday you will, Richard. But in the meantime, you must begin memorizing your concerto.
1: At once, Dr. von Stell. I'll begin at once.

0: I'm more than halfway through. It's so easy. I'm almost finished, Doctor. I can hardly wait until Crone hears it. I feel greatness in every phrase of this music.
1: Aren't you being a little immodest, Richard?
0: Immodest? I don't think so. Now I can imagine how Beethoven must have felt when he finished the Emperor Concerto. He knew that he'd done something magnificent. I feel the same way. There. Finished. Done. It's finished, Von Stell, with plenty of time to spare.
1: Good, Richard. It didn't take you long at all. You're certain that you have it committed to memory?
0: Certain. I could play the entire score myself. Every instrument in the orchestra. It's so much a part of me, I couldn't possibly forget a note of it.
1: Splendid, Richard. Splendid. Only, I hope...
0: You hope what, Doctor?
1: Never mind, my boy. You'd better see Crone in the morning.
0: So I hope you'll forgive me, Mr. Crone, for not bringing a manuscript this time. I simply thought that I'd rather present it to you by playing it myself.
2: Well, it's a strange request, Mr. Carroll. But our society is accustomed to the peculiarities of the artist. Very well, if you'll sit at the piano, we can begin.
0: Thank you.

0: Mr. Crone!
1: What is it, Carol? Can't you begin, please? I have so much to attend to this morning.
0: But something has happened. I've forgotten my music.
1: Oh, come now, Carol. This is perfectly ridiculous.
0: But I can't remember.
1: See here, this joke has gone far enough.
0: Joke? Do you think I joke about something like this?
1: Don't use that tone with me, Carol. If it weren't for the recommendation made by Dr. von Schnell and our high regard for him, I'd end our association immediately.
0: Sure. Von Schnell. He's responsible for this. It's his fault that I can't remember.
1: Frankly, Mr. Carroll, I don't like the way you speak of a man who was deeply respected by the music world and who gave you your opportunity.
0: I'm sorry.
1: Well, you should be. Mr. Carroll, I realize that it must have been a great shock for you to lose your teacher and friend. Perhaps you don't know what you're saying. However, I must warn you that I cannot possibly permit any more incidents of this kind. You still have 2 weeks in which to complete your music.
0: I must apologize for my conduct, Mr. Crone. I'm sure that I can find some way to present it to you. Just let me have the time, and I promise you will have that concerto. Von Schnell! Dr. Von Schnell!
2: Richard, quiet, my boy.
0: You knew this was going to happen, didn't you?
2: I knew that...

0: was going to happen, Richard?
1: The concerto. When I tried to play it for Crone, I forgot it completely.
0: Yes. I knew it would be like that.
1: Then why in heaven's name did you let me go through with it? Why did you let me make a fool of myself?
0: Richard, I let you do it because I am still your teacher and your friend. And since you wouldn't listen to me, I had to make you learn for yourself.
1: To learn what for myself? To make myself the joke of the Mozart Society?
0: Richard, listen to me. When you killed me, you did it in a fit of rage. It was wrong, but understandable. But when you concealed the truth and made my death appear to be a natural one, when you lied out of fear for yourself, you committed a crime. I told you that you would have to atone for it.
1: And now, have I atoned enough for you? Are you content that my reputation as an artist is damaged beyond repair? Now will you leave and let me continue with my composition?
0: I will leave. But unless you do as I say, you will never write another piece of music.
1: Get out. The sooner you leave, the better I'll like it.
0: Very well, but hear me out, Richard. The music you wrote is not ordinary music. It is much more. It is your sense of guilt. It is your tortured soul. You killed me and concealed the facts from the world. Until you release your sense of guilt, you will never be able to release the music from your brain.
1: Why don't you go back where you belong? Get out of here!
0: All right, Richard. But when your heart cries out for expression, remember what I have told you. Remember, Richard. Remember.

0: Police headquarters, 10th precinct. Huh? Oh, not again. Okay. Okay, take it easy. We'll get someone up there right away. Hey, Charlie, buzz the North Side Patrol. The neighbors are complaining about that wife beater again. Well, young fella, what do you have?
1: I've come to give myself up. I've killed a man.
0: Look, Sonny, five or six guys come in here every night and give themselves up for murder just to get a place to sleep. Well, maybe because they're nuts, I don't know. Now then, which are you?
1: I tell you, I killed a man. I killed Dr. Jan von Stell, my music teacher, several weeks ago. His death was reported as a natural one, but I killed him in an argument. I struck him and he fell against the piano. The doctor thought he'd had a heart attack. Now, I want to be locked up.
0: Okay, we'll check your story. Now, wait a minute, let me have that briefcase. I'll give you a receipt for it.
1: I'd like to keep it with me, please. It's just some manuscript paper and pencil.
0: Well, okay. What'd you say his name was?
1: Von Stell. Jan von Stell.
2: Hello, Richard. I see you took my advice after all.
1: Von Stell. So you had to come back to gloat. You couldn't wait to laugh at me, could you?
2: No, Richard. I didn't come to laugh. I still want to help.
1: I don't want your help. I can do very well without your help. I've decided to pay for my crime, or rather your accident. But in return, I'll get something that's worth more than a couple of years out of my life. I can remember my concerto now. I'll have it in Crone's hands in a few days. And this time the notes will stay on the paper.
2: Richard, you still haven't learned, have you?
1: I've learned this, my late Dr. von Stell. An ordinary man can live only a few years, but a musician of my status can live forever. In a few days, my concerto will be played at the Mozart Festival, and in a few years, my name will be spoken in the same breath with Brahms and Beethoven. By the time I get out of jail, where will your name be? In oblivion, where it belongs. That's what I have learned.
2: But have you learned the simple virtue of repentance, Richard? And have you learned not to hold yourself above the music and beauty that nurtured your talent? You have learned only greed and arrogance. You have learned nothing.
1: I have learned what I started out to learn. The composition of music which will rank my name with the masters. Nothing else matters to me.
2: Very well, Richard. There is one more lesson to learn. Very soon, Richard.

0: here, Mr. Crone.
1: Thank you. Hello, Carol.
2: Good morning, Mr. Crone. I'm very glad to see you.
1: Carol, almost since the first day we met, you've been a source of annoyance to my society. First you turned up with a blank manuscript. Then you claimed to have forgotten every note of a concerto which you allegedly wrote. To these juvenile pranks, you've now added the insult of plagiarism.
2: Plagiarism? You're mistaken. That concerto is mine. I wrote every note of it myself.
1: Oh, no, we aren't mistaken. We can thank you for one thing, though. You've helped us uncover a truly fine composition which has been gathering dust for too many years.
2: What are you saying?
1: Carol, this manuscript was submitted to the Mozart Society many years ago and was performed at one of our festivals at that time. It should have established the composer then, while he was still alive, to enjoy the rewards of his efforts. At least his work will be given the honor which his name deserves.
2: You're wrong. You're wrong. I wrote that concerto.
1: No, Mr. Carroll. You're wrong. That concerto was written by Jan von Stell, the man you murdered.
3: Now, here is our director, Les Mitchell.
4: And here's our star, Mr. Donald Curtis, who has demonstrated so well the reason for his popularity in pictures.
5: Thank you, Les. I enjoyed every minute of it.
4: I didn't realize when we engaged you that we were getting a director as well as an actor, Don.
5: Well, I think we should say former director, Les. It's been several years now since I've held the whip. However, I did direct stage plays for several years before entering pictures.
4: What do you like better, directing or acting?
5: Well, I think I like to act a little more than I do to direct, although I always enjoy both a lot.
4: You know, that gives me an idea. I think one of these times we should do a switch, and I'll play a part and you do the directing.
5: That sounds very interesting. Yes, I think I would enjoy that very much.
4: Maybe that's not such a good idea after all. You sound as if you'd like it too much.
5: Well, I think you ought to give me an opportunity to get even.
4: We'll do that all right, Don, but I think I'd better stick to the directing department and leave the acting to people like you. Thank you again for a fine job, and we hope to see you again before too long.
5: That's a promise I'm going to hold you to, Les. This has really been fun. Before I leave, I want to thank Herb Butterfield and our fine cast for their splendid performances this evening. Now I'll say goodbye.
4: Goodbye, Donald Curtis.
3: Mr. Donald Curtis was supported by Herb Butterfield as Professor Von Stell, Arthur Q. Bryan as Mr. Crome, Charles Calvert as the Sergeant. Concerto was written by Shelby Gordon, produced and directed by Les Mitchell, who is here also as your host.
4: Thank you for being our guests, and we hope you'll be with us again next week.
3: Musical score was composed and conducted by Del Castillo. 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Dan Desitel speaking.

0: You know, cats have minds of their own. That's why we love them. They really do know what they like.
1: Tibby.
0: Tibby the meat lover. And now he's easy to please with Kitty Cat meat and liver dinner. All the meat he loves and tasty liver too. It might have been cooked specially for him. And Tabby, she's happier than ever. She likes both the Kitty Cat dinners.
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3: 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They peel them with their metal knives. Boil them for 20 of their minutes. Then they smash them all to bits. They are clearly a most primitive people.
4: For mash, get smash.
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5: They're all open, every one of them.
6: Yeah, no, they're not. Look, there's one place locked up. It says closed and for sale.
5: What is it?
6: Would you, Adam and Eve, it's the church.
7: Time with the very latest news of the news headlines, starring Roy Hart, June Whitfield, Chris Emmett, Janet Brown, Nicola McAuliffe, and Alison Steadman, with David Furman and the Petermoss Headliners.
6: Thank you very much indeed, folks, and welcome to the show. Yes, the show that does for the news what the bailiffs do for Carol Thatcher.
8: Well,
6: today's our 300th show. Oh, 300 headlines, eh? 2,000 Joan Collins jokes, 15,000 double entendres, and 18,000 examples of lavatory humour. And that's just this week's script, but... I'm happy to say, but... On to the nitty-gritty. I see on the money front, the German currency has been rallying against sterling. Mm? The pound is now worth 2.89 beach towels. And I see that travellers on long-distance trains will no longer be able to dip into a book of mystery and fiction. British Rail are scrapping their timetable. Yes. Yes, PR are hoping to stop all the complaints by getting rid of timetables, I ask you. Blimey, at least the gas board tell you which day they're not going to turn up, don't they? And London Underground are getting rid of 5,000 staff. That's right. They're sending them all on the Northern Line, you know. Some good news, though. 9 out of 10 letters are getting there on time. The post office are delivering the other one, but... Oh, did you see there was a power cut during an investiture at the palace? When the lights came back on, the Queen had knighted 4 corgis. A Princess Di reckons she does all the sewing on the Prince's trousers. Now, we know why they all walk with their hands behind their backs. And in Australia, hundreds of ballet fans demanded their money back after complaining they could hear Rudolf Nureyev's joints creaking on stage. They were specially worried about what might happen during the Nutcracker suite, didn't they? But the silliest story of the week, my favourite, must be those prisoners being held in police cells who are having to live on a diet of takeaway curries. The custody sergeant has to send a canary in to see if it's safe to open the door.
9: Open University, Politics Module 4E. Question 1. The Thatcher Foundation is A. A type of corset worn by ex-prime ministers. B. A novel way of demonstrating that Mark Thatcher is an even bigger plonker than everyone thought. C. Something else entirely.
6: I don't know, but I know a man who does.
10: Okay, yeah, like, hi, I'm Mark Thatcher. That's T-H-A-T-C... where did I get to? Mark Thatcher's the name. You've probably heard of me.
6: For God's sake, Mark, I'm your father.
10: Oh, great, super. nice pad, old man. Now to business, the Thatcher Foundation. Thought I'd drop by on my way stateside.
8: Oh, dear Mark, can't you stay? What a shame. Boo-hoo. I will still. I mustn't keep you. Bye-bye.
10: Well, obviously. Obviously, I'll be staying on a little bit.
8: Oh, God, drink?
10: Rather.
8: No, I need one.
10: Hey, okay, say when.
8: I am too sexy for my shirt.

0: What are you staring at? Never seen anyone drink a yard before?
1: Not of gin, no.
0: Just a splash of tonic. You swine, you've drowned it. Still, waste not.
1: Say, Pops, where's the old dragon?
0: Don't you call your mother names, that's my job.
1: So where is she?
0: You just said on the telly she's in the Middle East.
1: You don't believe them.
0: She told me she was popping out to make some tea.
1: Dames, eh? Always changing their mind.
0: The last time she changed her mind, well, I won't go into details, but 9 months later you appeared. Oh, no wonder she's not done it again.
1: Done what again?
0: Changed her mind, for goodness sake. But now it happens all the time. I mean, take this referendum. It's a complete U-turn. At times I feel like I'm speaking to three different women.
2: Funny you should say that.
0: Good God, the piranha. Where did you spring from?
2: I've been here all the time.
0: I've just seen you on the telly.
2: Dennis, I want to show you something I've never shown anyone else before.
0: Mark, leave the room. Right, my old nutcracker. Chocks away.
2: Well, you've probably wondered where all this Thatcher Foundation money's been invested.
0: Knowing Mark, I'd guess BCCI.
2: Well, you've heard of cloning, genetic reproduction.
0: Oh, I love it when you talk dirty, Margaret.
2: Well, Dennis, I'd like you to meet Margaret. Hello. And may I introduce Margaret. What the hell are you staring at?
0: My God, you mean there are three of you?

0: But it wasn't some silly conceit. For Maggie's one
1: and two
0: and three.
2: We all of us moved to Downing Street.
0: I talk of Grantham in my softest voice.
1: I'd scream and shout.
0: Who'd

relations either, I promise you. 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

0: frightening Teddy Joy and Babs. It was terrible. There's just one thing wrong with this.
1: What, you little jerk?
0: Well, you're not really clones, are you? I mean, one's the tear in the eye I love daddy, Maggie.
1: Oh, now you set me off again.
0: The other's the RSM school matron. Watch out, lads. The old bat's on the warpath again, Maggie.
1: How dare you talk to me like that, you worm?
0: I mean, you'd be at each other's throats.
1: I'm sure we can work something out.
2: Oh, shut up, you big soft girl's blood.
1: Oh, no, he's quite right. I shall have to take up the flooring.
2: What?
1: Take up the flooring. Take up the flooring.
0: Oh, dear God. Oh, what was that?
1: I said, wake up, you're snoring.
0: Oh, I think I had an awful dream.
1: Oh, what was that, darling?
0: Well, I dreamt there were two extra Maggies, one nice and one horrid.
1: Oh, silly Dennis, I'll look after you.
2: You stupid man!
1: Because I really love you, even if you are a fool.
0: Oh, no, there's only one cure for this.
1: What's that?
0: Handbag!
1: Oh, no, oh, no, no, no, no,
3: now, did you read the other day that scientists have finally established that excessive consumption of coffee is not necessarily harmful to your health? Not unless you drink it anyway. Now, headlines took this with a pinch of salt. Well, sugar's bad for you. And followed a heavy coffee drinker on a visit to his GP. Come in.
4: Oh, morning, Dr. Adams.
3: Mr. Friggins.
4: Yes?
3: Yes, what seems to be the trouble today?
4: Oh, you've got to help me, Doctor. I think I've been drinking too much coffee.
3: Really? What makes you think that?
4: Well, I'll show you. Take a look at this.
3: My word, that is big, isn't it?
4: Well, the wife prefers a family size, eh?
3: Yes, I'm sure she does. Here, let's have another look. Look. Very black, isn't it?
4: You think a dollop of cream might help?
3: Maybe. Maybe, I don't know. Show it to us again. No, no, no. Mr. Friggins, my advice to you is quite straightforward.
4: What's that, Doctor?
3: Sit there and don't stir.

0: British Rail regrets that the 9:48 Coventry to Wolverhampton has been cancelled due to a llama on the line.
1: A llama on the... Oh, Sue, is that the best you can do?
2: What do you mean?
1: Well, I mean, it sounded a bit unbelievable. The powers that be say we should make announcements more convincing.
2: Well, all right, then. I'll give it a whirl.
1: Go on, then, go on.
0: The 9:48 Coventry to Wolverhampton has been cancelled due to the wrong type of llama on the line.
1: Hotlines, hello.
3: Hello.
1: Hello.
3: Hello.
1: Hello.
3: We are those two sisters aged 81 and 82 what reported their car stolen. We are those two sisters. What had their car stolen?
1: Yes, yeah, well, I see. Well, what's your name?
3: Yes, it is a shame. But no, we did not have it stolen.
1: Hello?
3: Hello? Oh. We have had our car stolen.
1: Yes.
3: Quiet, Pearl. Now, don't listen to her. She is deaf in one ear and can't hear out the other. Who is?
1: Did you inform the police, did you?
3: Hello?
1: Oh.
3: Police? Our car has been stolen.
1: Well, I understand you claim the insurance.
3: Insurance company? Thank you for sending our money.
1: Hello?
3: Hello?
1: Oh. Yes. Secret of comedy timing, you know.
3: Yes. We reported it stolen, but we forgot we left it at the garage.
1: Well, why are you phoning me?
3: We forgot which garage.

0: Now, come on, ladies and gentlemen. Best of order, please. Best of order. Let's have a bit of hush for our biggest liar in the world contest. Now, we've got some wonderful and talented contestants here today, but I must warn them that anything less than a thoroughly convincing lie will result in immediate disqualification. And I'm sure we're all happy to be here. Ah, yes. See, our lie detector's working as well. Good. So without any more ado, can we have our first contestant, please?
1: Hello? Is this on? Right. I am T. Ipex, and I compile government unemployment statistics.
0: Sorry, no professional liars allowed. No. Next.
2: Me name's Kylie Gumtree, and I'm an actress from Neighbours.
0: Unconvincing lie, there are no actresses in Neighbours. Next.
3: My name is Kirk, Kirk Wags, Dirk, Kirk Wags, stop. And I am...
0: Yes. Go on. What does a Wagstaff do?
3: Well, I make love to my wife for 15 times a night. Then I go to work and have a passionate fling with my sexy secretary in the tea breaks and the lunch hour.
0: Next.
4: Hello, big boy.
0: Well, it didn't sound like a lie to me.
4: My husband and I went fishing the other day, and he hooked a 50-foot-long two-headed cod with hands instead of flippers and a Captain Birdseye beard.
0: We want genuine lies here, not people who live at Sellafield. Next, please. And make it more convincing, please.
5: I jumped in a taxi and came straight here to tell you...
0: Wrong. No taxi driver goes straight to anywhere. Next.
3: I just want you to say I frequently go to one of them topless massage parlors and have my ball spot rubbed. Yeah.
0: Thank you, Dougie. Next.
3: It's a pun on topless, you
0: see. Yeah, you'll be a
3: pun. Oh, right, I'll sit down.
6: My name is Gabriella Sabatini, the only surgeon to be seated for Wimbledon. I rode here on Shergar, giving a lift to Lord Lucan, left my horse with Elvis, and an alien cabbage creature who had parked his spaceship on the dark side of the moon.
0: Go on, you got me convinced. Yeah.
6: Having got served straight away at the post office, heard a sensible British Rail excuse, and sat laughing through an episode of Spitting Image, I went to see a used car salesman specializing in Skodas.
0: Sorry, everybody knows Skodas don't last long enough to be second-hand. Well... That was an evening with Nicola McCall. Well, I'm afraid it looks like we haven't got a winner this year. None of you is a convincing liar. The contest's off.
5: What are you talking about? What about him? He's lying through his teeth.
0: What, old Bunky Bill here?
3: Why?
0: Oh, I'm sorry, Mrs. I'll be the judge. Who are you, anyway?
5: Who am I? I am Mrs. Wagstaff, his wife, that's who. And he has to be the world's biggest liar. All that stuff about making love to me 15 times a night.
0: What about it?
5: You've got to be joking. It's at least 25.

0: all here today because... Come in.
1: You wanted to see me, Glenys, isn't it?
2: Hello, Neil.
0: Good morning, Neil.
1: Oh, I'm sorry I didn't know it was your Tupperware morning. I'll come back later.
0: No, Neil. It's Claire Short and Barbara Castle. We're having an important meeting.
2: Oh, could we get on, please? I've got an important engagement later.
1: Oh, what, another one of your meetings with some feminist group discussing the debasement and exploitation of page three girls?
2: No, I'm trying to get tickets for the Chippendale show tonight. Very hunky and huge.
3: Knickers, knackers, knockers.
1: Well, what did you want me to interrupt for? I was having a lovely time upstairs playing with my Nintendo.
2: You what?
1: It's a new video game called Backstabber. It's lovely, lovely. It's all about the Tory party and their internal squabbling. The idea is to try and get John Major safely into a federal Europe on one hand, while with the other, you have to ward off murderous attacks from Tebbit and Thatcher before Bart Simpson has finished eating his shorts. Hi, Stedford.
0: That's why I sent for you, Neil. It's all very well gloating over the mess Major's misfits are in right now. We in the Labour Party have got to make it clear what our European policies are if we want to win the next election.
1: Well, it's simple, isn't it? Doesn't need discussion.
2: Oh, doesn't it?
1: No, whatever the Tories say, I always disagree with them.
0: That's not a policy. That's bloody mindedness.
1: Oh, Joe, who asked you to stick your oar in? Go on, get back to writing your soppy novels.
0: Soppy novels?
1: Yes, and why aren't you just in pink? Every time I see you, you look like an explosion in a marshmallow factory.
0: I'm not Barbara Cartland, I'm Barbara Castle. Welsh, what the...
4: Do you mind, Barbara? Only I'm allowed to call him that. That'll be my other special guest. Hello.
5: Bonjour.
4: Ladies, Neil, I'd like you to meet the French Prime Minister, Madame Edith Cresson.
5: Good morning. It is a pleasure to meet you all.
1: Joe, I think I'll get back to my Nintendo Game Boy.
5: Game Boy? What is this Game Boy? Are you one of these 25% Englishmen who are homosexual?
1: How dare you? I'm not English, I'm Welsh. Look, you aren't I, Max Boyce? This woman, Glenys, is a couple of croissants short of a continental breakfast, isn't she? Aren't I? Look, you. No. Wasn't I?
4: Neil, just sit down and listen to what I've got to say, or you won't get any pudding with your dinner. And it's leek roly-poly with custard today.
1: Lovely.
4: I've asked Barbara because of her invaluable experience in Europe, Claire because she is the voice of the average woman, and Edith because she is the perfect teacher on how to be rude to foreigners.
5: So stick that in your poop and smack it, you tappy-nosed pifter.
1: Oh, Joe, you do talk a load of galls, don't you, really?
6: Oh, hello, Dale.
1: Utterly lovely to see you. Lovely.
5: Who is this man who is built like the brick Merle Chateau?
1: This is my right-hand man and friend, Roy Utterly. So what is it you want, Roy?
6: Well, I was just passing, Neil, and I had the prescience to pop in without preamble. I thought I'd pry to your political perambulations and ask what points you prepared for public perusal.
1: Oh, Joe. Paella or down me pinstripes here.
4: Now, Roy, we need to work out a united stand on Europe.
6: Oh, not the E word. I'm off.
4: Goodbye, Roy.
0: Oh, I was going to ask him if he had a spare ticket for Chippendale.
3: Oh, knickers, knackers, knockers.
2: Sexist pigs.
4: Right, now, first on the agenda, our views on ERM. Oh, I don't believe it.
1: Hello, isn't it?
7: Mr. Kinnock, Brian Walden here.
1: I can add nothing to what Smudger said on your programme.
7: But John Smith didn't say anything.
1: Exactly.
7: Mr. Kinnock, let me put this to you.
1: Oh, Joe, don't let Mrs. Crescent hear you say that.
7: No, Mr. Kinnock, I really must press you on this.
1: You mean you want to know what Glenys is, my policies are on Europe?
7: Yes, but even more important...
1: You want to know what we do about the economy?
7: Yes, Mr. Kinnock, I would, but let's agree to put that to one side for the
1: moment. I will do, right, there we are.
7: I hear on the grapevine that your household is after tickets for the Chippendales. And I've got some spare ones for tonight.
1: Oh, lovely, lovely. Ladies, Brian Walden's got tickets for the Chippendales tonight.
0: Oh, knickers, knackers, knockers.
4: Come on, girls, don't wait up, Neil.
1: Oh, peace at last. Now, where's my Nintendo? Ladies and gentlemen, it's the 300th episode of the News Hardlines, and of course it's a
8: very emotional moment, me. I mean, I can't let it go by without telling you how much everyone in the show means to me. Thank you, David. I've got a team, and what a bunch of charmers. They're the tops, they're the cream, they're the pussycat's pajamas. When first I met the band, I'd say that no one else could play that way. They still play just the same today. That's my old team. We've been together now 300 shows. Everyone has gone like a dream. There ain't a bunch of people in the land as I'd swap for my dear old team. There ain't a single one as I drop from my dear old team. Except the entire band. Each one's a star and full of moral fiber. Chris and June really are actors of a high caliber.
0: Hello, darling.
8: Writers, well, I've been impressed. They never use an old cheap jest. Just British satire at its best.
9: Hello, Doctor.
8: That's my old team. I'm proud to have them on the staff. Pete Moss, the thinking man's giraffe. The audience with their subtle laugh. That's my old team. We've been together now 300 years. And we've not once been out of tune. There ain't a bunch of people in the land as I'd swap for Richard Clegg, Dirk Max, Chris, Janet, Norma, Alison, Nicola, and June. There ain't a bunch of people in the land, so let's make it 400 and so.
10: And finally, stop press.
0: A husband gave his wife a pair of earrings made from his gallstones.
8: Now he's really getting worried because she says she wants a matching pendant.
2: Paddy Ashton's wax model is 3 inches shorter than life size.
8: They won't say what part's missing, but he's going for a proportional representation.
11: A hotel is serving fish and chips and newspaper folded in the shape of a water lily.
8: Now customers are complaining they've got a frog in the throat.
10: An 80-year-old part-time British Rail porter has finally retired.
8: He knew it was time to pack it in when he noticed a train overtaking him.
0: A new report says that Chinese Rail had to make a rare apology for a train delay recently.
8: It was due to a Dalai Lama on the line.
2: And police apprehended a flasher who was found to be wearing just a plastic elephant's head.
8: Well, he was hoping someone would tickle his ivories, you know. And that's the end of the stop press, but I'll be back at Christmas unless I spend all my money on Sunday shopping. Ta-da for now!
12: The 300th News Headline, starring Roy Hart, Chris Emmett, June Whitfield, Janet Brown, Nicola McAuliffe, and Alison Steadman, with David Berman and the Peter Moss Headliners. The announcer was Richard Clegg. Sketches were by Tony Hare, Peter Hickey, Mike Coleman, Michael Dines, Richard Stoneman, Jed Parsons, Wendy Gray, Lex Stepanuk, Les Rowley, and Tony Wheatley. Sid Wright, Jenny Maynard, Bill Smith, Jerry Godin, Charlie Adams, Nick Thomas, Ivan Shakespeare, Richard Parker, and Clive Wichelow, with songs by Richard Quick and Jeremy Brown. Additional lines by Bob and Barbara Bolton, Robert Linford, Phil Rosen, John Holland, Alistair Newton, Rick Freeman, Dave Dixon, and Noel Reed.
8: All of whom are hoping BR will place on the line our producer,
12: Dirk Max.

0: Well, that's it, folks. Thanks very much for coming along. Ta-da, Alison.
1: Bye-bye, Roy.
0: Bye. Oh, Janet, thanks, Ev.
2: Oh, my pleasure, Roy. Mm.
0: Oh, Nicholas, really smashing to work with you.
3: Oh, yes. I enjoyed it. Sort of.
0: Sort of?
3: Well, to be honest, I was just a bit disappointed.
0: Really?
3: Is it 15 years you've been doing this?
0: Well, 16, actually.
3: Well, even though you've had such a high profile for all that time, today, for me, there was something missing.
0: What? Not enough satire? You'd like more songs?
3: No. Oh, perhaps I shouldn't ask, but whatever happened to your emu?
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0: The Irene Dunn, Fred McMurray Show, with Irene Dunn as Susan Armstrong and Fred McMurray as George Harvey, editor and ace reporter, respectively, of the Hillsdale Morning Star. Well, as usual, things are happening around the editorial offices, and as usual, they concern Susan and George.
1: Susan, I want you to listen to this.
2: Throw it in the basket, George. I'll check it for spelling after lunch.
1: Agreement. Between Susan Armstrong, here and after referred to as the party of the first part, and George Harvey, here and after referred to as the party of the second part. Whereas the newspaper institution known as the Hillsdale Morning Star...
2: Stop right there, George Harvey.
1: Here and after referred to as the party of the second part...
2: If this is another scheme on your part to become a partner in this newspaper, the party of the first part says no.
1: 50% of the stock and an equal voice in the business. That's all I want. Now, just sign here.
2: No, George.
1: Year and after referred to
2: this as... This is my newspaper. My father left it to me because he believed in me, and I'll make a success of it if it kills me.
1: You've been looking rather peaked lately, Susan.
2: Everybody else says I look better than I ever did.
1: No deal?
2: No deal.
1: I quit.
2: Go to lunch.
1: I resign.
2: Have a nice sedative with your dessert.
1: I'm on a diet.
3: Hey, boss, there's a guy out here claims he's done everything.
4: I don't claim, I am.
3: Well, anyway, here he is, folks. Give him a big hand.
4: Beat it,
3: huh?
4: Kid, before you get the back of my hand. Hit the grip. I'm looking for the editor of this rural rag.
2: I am the editor of the Hillsdale Morning Star.
1: And Hillsdale, population over 80,000, is the county seat.
4: I happen to be Shock Powers, next middleweight champion of the world.
2: Well, I'm sorry, Mr. Powers, but we don't print rumors.
4: Last week, your paper said I had a cream puff left.
1: Well, you don't look like a man down to his last cream puff.
4: You don't look like a man, period.
1: What? Well, get a load of this.
4: Look out.
2: George!
4: Throw it right at me, Willie.
2: George! Oh, George, why did you hit him?
4: A chunk of beef like that, it's a challenge.
2: Well, just don't stand there. Get some water from the cooler.
4: I don't slug people unless I'm in the ring. Buddy's going to hit me.
2: You thought.
4: Self-defense.
2: George. Say something. Give me that water.
4: He'll be himself in a minute if that's something to look forward to.
2: Give me that cup.
4: You don't like this sports editor.
2: He isn't a sports editor. Somebody else wrote that story about you. George. George, can you swallow this water?
4: Maybe we ought to cut it with something.
2: Oh, you think you're so terrific. I just hope that champion knocks you out next week.
4: You want to bet?
2: No. Oh, he's opening his eyes.
4: Proves he's got muscles in his eyelids, anyhow.
2: George, are you all right?
1: Yeah, I'm okay. I can get up now.
4: You want to keep your shoulder up, your chin down, and your opinions to yourself, you swivel chair athlete.
1: Next champion, huh?
4: Comes Thursday.
1: Sucker puncher, huh?
4: In your case, yeah.
1: Okay.
2: George!
4: Boy, that baby jab with his chin.
3: Morning, ma'am. Something I can do. Whoa.
5: I'm looking for Shock Powers. Is he in there?
3: What if he is? He's aging. He must be at least 25 of these a day. Now take me. Young, ambitious.
5: I'm looking for him.
3: Oh, allow me.
5: Shock, honey. I've been waiting for... Oh, no. Shock.
4: Hi, hon.
5: Shock, what happened?
2: Please, drink this water, George.
4: He threw his fist at me.
5: Oh, Shock. May I help, please?
2: Thanks. I don't think I need any help.
5: Oh, he's coming, too.
1: Hit him again, Georgie boy. Knock him shivering.
4: He's right on asking for it.
5: I really think you'd better take Shock out of here.
2: Well, you take Shock out of here. He's your boy.
4: I want to go with you.
2: Well, I don't want to go with you.
4: I can make it worth your while, sister.
2: I'm not your sister, and there's nothing you could say that could be of the slightest interest to me.
4: You're a newspaper woman, aren't you? A story's a story, isn't it?
2: Well, I've got to stay with George.
5: Oh, please, let me take care of George.
2: Well, I don't think I...
5: No, I owe it to you.
2: All right. Come along, Shock. This better be a story we can use on the front page.
1: Susan.
6: I'm not Susan.
1: You smell so sweet.
6: Oh, thank you, but I'm still...
1: I have half the stock and a voice in the... A voice of... Susan, what have you done to your hair?
6: I'm not Susan.
1: Then, what have you done to you?
6: I'm Priscilla Henry, Shock Powers' girl.
1: Oh, and when we traded punches, did we trade girls, too?
6: You're wonderful.
1: Thanks. Where's Susan?
6: Oh, she stepped out with Shock.
1: Stepped out?
6: Mm-hmm. He's going to give her a story, probably.
1: Oh. What do you mean, probably?
6: Well, you never know about Shock. He's quite a fellow.
5: And I see his canary convertible isn't out in front anymore.
1: A canary convertible?
5: And many's the canary it's converted.
1: Oh. Oh, it has it? Well, leave shock powers to me. I'll murder that bum.
2: And then it started to rain. Set up the fancy car. You couldn't raise the top.
6: No reason for you raising yours, Miss Susan. Here, get this warm dressing gown on you. There you are.
2: The impudence of that power is keeping me away from work all day long.
6: All work and no whirl makes Sue a dull girl.
2: It was not a whirl, Patience. I just went out with him because he promised me a story. Huh. Never was a whirl. Didn't even get the story. Whirl. Whirl.
6: It goes round and round, and if it goes enough rounds, somebody gets KO'd.
2: Uh-huh.
6: Oh, this shock powers isn't bad. Oh, I'll answer the door. Are you expecting company?
2: No, not at this hour.
1: Good evening, Patience.
6: Oh, it's you.
1: Will you announce me to Miss Armstrong, please?
6: Miss Susan, it's Georgie boy!
7: Come in, George, come in!
1: Susan, where have you been? I've been looking for you all day. I was even going to call the police.
2: Oh, now, George, you know I've been very good lately about staying out of jail.
1: Well, what about that yellow jaundice convertible?
2: Well, what about it?
1: I hope you had a jolly time.
2: I thought we were just going to wait in Shock's car until... what's-her-name, Priscilla, came down. But instead of that, he drove away with me.
6: Excuse me, Miss Susan.
1: Oh, sure, but... sure. He drove away with you. Sure.
2: Well, now, see here, George.
6: Miss Susan, please. I want to...
2: Patience. I said you were excused.
6: Yes, but what do you want me to do with these muddy shoes you wore home?
2: I'll take care of them later, thank you, Patience.
6: You're ever so much obliged, I'm sure.
1: Muddy shoes?
2: Stop from you. It sounds like baby talk. Muddy shoes. A nice long walk in the rain is good for a girl's soul.
1: Yeah, it sounds awful good to me. It brought a lot of color into your cheeks, you know that, Susan?
2: I'm just angry, that's all.
1: Angry? No, at me? Well, not at me.
2: Well, a little, yes.
1: I'm sorry, Susan. You know how it is.
2: I think so, George.
1: My jalopy, his big, powerful $6,000 convertible.
2: Oh, it's transportation.
1: Yeah. That dress you're wearing, it's transportation, too.
2: This?
1: Yeah, sure sends me. I've never seen it before, have I?
2: Oh, it's a house coat.
1: Oh, I didn't notice it.
2: You see, my dress was drenched.
1: Well, that's rain for you, isn't it?
2: My hair. Just look at it.
1: I am looking at it. Susan, did you ever look at a person you've known a long time and begin to see a stranger there? Things about the eyes and the mouth and, well, things you never saw before. There's a stranger there. It gives you a queer feeling.
2: I don't know. I don't think I've ever done that. No. Why?
1: Well, I look at you that way sometimes.
2: Like now, perhaps?
1: Yeah, like now. And when you don't think I'm looking at you in the office.
2: And what do you see?
1: You.
2: Oh, no strangers.
1: Yeah. You're always you somehow.
2: That may be because you know me better than we both think.
1: Yeah, maybe.
8: Oh, I got it!
2: I got it!
1: Well, somebody better get it before it drops in there for a double.
2: Hello?
9: Miss Armstrong, this is Clifford.
2: Clifford? Do I know a Clifford?
9: Better known to the trade as Shock Powers.
2: Oh, I'm glad you're better known to some people.
9: Look, I'm feeling pretty ashamed of myself after what happened today.
2: I should think you would be.
9: I'd like a chance to apologize and to, well, tell you something, you know, something important.
2: Yes, so you say, Mr. Powers.
1: Powers?
9: It's on the level, Susan.
2: You may call me Miss Armstrong.
1: Is that Palooka first naming you?
2: Oh, hush, George.
9: Is that cornball reporter bothering you?
1: Give me that telephone.
2: George, stop it.
9: Susan? Miss Armstrong?
1: Oh, is that you, Punchy?
9: Shut up, Stanley. Go find Dr. Livingston. He's lost someplace in Africa. You get lost likewise.
1: You listen to me, Rosin Pants. The pen is mightier than the sword, and the press is mightier than the left hook.
9: I'll bear it in mind. Now let me talk to your employer, office boy.
2: George, give me that telephone.
1: I'll take it. It's infested with prize fighters anyhow.
2: Hello? Shock? Where were we?
9: The story, remember? How about lunch? Tomorrow at 1.
2: Well, all right. I'll meet you in front of the office.
9: Check. Bye, girl.
2: Goodbye.
1: You made a date with that assassin.
2: He wants to tell me something. And I'm newspaper woman enough to smell a story.
1: That isn't story. That's gymnasium number 5.
2: To me, Clifford is merely a curiosity.
1: Clifford?
2: Mr. Powers. the next middleweight champion of the world, he thinks.
1: Clifford. On the level, Sammy, that's the cauliflower's name.
3: You ought to be able to murderize anybody by the name of Clifford.
1: You know, Sammy, you've got a certain psychological point there.
3: Plenty of sleep, fresh air, exercise. You could kill him.
1: Sure. Former star fullback like me. Sammy, just feel these thigh muscles.
3: Granite.
1: Feel these biceps.
3: Ow.
1: Not so hard.
3: Well, a little training and sparring and you'd be in the pink.
1: Yeah. Sammy, do me a favor. Telephone Ed Chalmers at the Businessmen's Athletic Association and tell him to call me back after 5.
3: He said after 5.
1: Use the phone in the other office, Sammy. I'll take this.
3: Be in the golden gloves.
1: Morning, Star. George Harvey talking.
10: George, this is Priscilla.
1: Who? Oh, Shock Powers girl. How are you, Shock Powers girl?
10: Well, alone in a strange town. Shock isn't having lunch with me for some reason. I sort of hoped you'd fill in on this short notice.
1: Oh, well, no, Priscilla, I've got to work. I'm sorry.
10: Oh, you've got a date with Susan, I suppose.
1: No, I do not have a date with Susan. Shocks,
10: what?
1: Sure, I'll have lunch with you.
10: Oh, wonderful. Pick me up at the training camp?
1: Right.
10: 10 minutes?
1: Right.
10: Wonderful. Bye.
1: Right. And a left. And a right. And a left. And a right.
2: You know, Shock. May I call you Shock?
4: Shock is what I'm currently being called. Currently, get it?
2: Oh, you're so witty.
4: I spring it once an hour on the average.
2: You know, you don't impress me as being a prize fighter at all. That's a compliment.
4: Well, I'm not just a fighter. I'm a businessman. Fighting's a business. I run it like a business. Making people hate me is part of my business.
2: Well, you seem to be doing very well.
4: Good enough. Editors pan me. I love it. A pick fights with them, in fact. What happens?
2: Powers by a knockout.
4: Right. The fans jam the arena when I fight, hollering for my blood. Doubles the box office. Fattens my cut, see?
2: Is that what you wanted to tell me?
4: Yeah, but I wouldn't tell anybody but you.
2: Oh. I've never known anybody quite like you, Jock.
4: I've never known anybody quite like you.
2: Jock. I want to do something that I've never done before in my life.
4: Yeah?

0: do something that I've never done before in my life.
1: Yeah?
0: It concerns you.
1: Well, go on, honey.
0: Chuck, I want to bet money on your fight.
1: Oh.
0: I believe so much in you, and it's for such a good cause. You see, if I win, I want to buy the Children's Hospital an iron lung. You are going to win, aren't you?
1: The odds are 2-1 against me, but what's odds? Honey, you put every nickel you can scrape together on me because I'm going to win that fight for you.
0: You'll be champion.
1: The king.
0: For me.

0: Now back to our two stars, Irene Dunne and Fred McMurray, and the second act of our story. The two main wheels of the Hillsdale Morning Star, Irene and Fred, I mean Susan Armstrong and George Harvey, are grinding out their day's copy. George is grinding rather slowly.
1: Now, I don't have to stand for this. I'd rather hire a wagon and sell watermelons.
2: Quiet, George. I'm trying to check this copy.
1: These typewriters, why am I issued a lobster trap to work on?
2: There's nothing at all wrong with that typewriter, George. You're just in a temper, that's what it is.
1: I have the evenest disposition in this office, and you know it.
2: You've had a mad aunt ever since you came in this morning.
1: Yeah, ever since you came in this morning late.
2: Well, I missed the bus.
1: Bus? What happened to your car?
2: Well, I haven't any car.
1: Well, what happened to it?
2: Well, I sold it.
1: You sold it?
2: Economic stabilization.
1: Oh. And another thing. Where was my paycheck this morning? And where was everybody else's paycheck this morning? This is the day we're supposed to get paid, isn't it?
2: You'll get paid. You'll get paid.
1: Yeah, well, what about my lunch? How am I going to borrow money from Sammy if he doesn't get paid? I noticed you're eating well.
2: And what brought that on, George Harvey?
1: The way you've been carrying on with his shock powers.
2: Carrying on?
1: Yeah.
2: Those are fighting words, Junior.
1: Lunch, dinner, supper, dancing, movies. Come late to work, knock off early. You look awful.
2: What about you and that blonde Venus you've been dating?
1: Priscilla?
2: Priscilla. You're never at home anymore when I phone.
1: Well, I could be at the club playing some handball or skipping some rope, couldn't I?
2: Oh, skipping some rope. How sweet.
1: You're not jealous of a little black rubber handball, are you?
2: Jealous? Oh, dear. Excuse me. I'm late for lunch.

0: Okay, all right, that'll do. Enough on the punching bag. Now a little shadow boxing and a half-mile jog around the track. You can hit the showers for today. How's it going, boy?
1: Great, Ed. Feel like $1 million, tax-free.
0: Oh, you're in shape, George.
1: I never felt this good even in college.
0: You'd have been a good rugged heavyweight fighter if you'd have started on time.
1: You really think so?
0: I know it. How you betting on the fight Thursday?
1: My dough's on the champion.
0: I don't know. That Shock Powers is a rugged boy.
1: No. My 50 to your 25 on the champ.
0: That's a bet.
1: I'll tell you what. I'll show you. Make that an even dollar to your half.
2: Penny for your thoughts, Mr. Harvey.
1: You're shopping for a penny's worth of powerful poison, kid. What I'm thinking would kill a regiment.
2: Boy, you've sure been going around lately with a chip on your shoulder.
1: Yeah, you've been going around with a chip between your shoulders.
2: Miss Armstrong sure been going around with a chap on her hands.
1: I see you've been practicing making funny remarks in front of the mirror again.
2: Just commenting on life and love.
1: Yeah. Here, comment on this piece of copy I just wrote and don't know what to do with.
2: Shock Power is merely middling middleweight challenger, now supposed to be training for his bout at the arena tomorrow, is training on soft music and subdued lights, when it's hard fists and calcium lights he ought to be concerned with right now.
1: Yeah. Bit of chit-chat for the keyhole trade, I thought. What's the matter with it?
2: You're grinding an axe in our paper.
1: Do you expect me to take Shock Power's insults lying down?
2: Well, that's the way you've been taking them, but flat.
1: Yeah? Well, I'm changing all that.
2: Oh, you invented a way to fall down vertical.
1: All Mr. Powers has to do is get just that much on a line.
2: You're making awful thin lips, Mr. Harvey.
1: Except if Shock gets on a line. Then I make fat lips on him.

0: general idea.
1: He must have gold, gold. Oh, I'm rich, I'm rich.
0: Yeah, like a church mouse.
1: But I am rich. I had my money on the champ, and the champ won. I'm rich, I tell you.
0: I thought you bet on Shark.
1: No, that's right, clown. I'm rich, George. You're

0: The reason I'm calling you, George, is to tell you how sorry I'm about everything that happened. But there's a real good explanation, honest. Please come down to the office and... George? George? Are you there? George? Operator, we're cut off. Operator? Operator!
1: All right, hang up, sister.
0: Who are you?
1: You watch this dog go. Max, take the other dog.
0: I ask you men who you are. What do you want?
1: The phone's dead, sister. We killed it.
0: What's this about?
1: About keeping Shock Powers out nights, breaking his training. Fighter's got to keep his mind on his work if he wants to keep his pants off the rosin. The champ didn't knock Shock Powers out in the first round last night. You did.
0: That's the silliest thing I ever...
1: Shut up. Now, we're not kidding, sister. We know you had a lot of money on the champ. Rooting for Powers, betting on the champ. That's bad manners. You can get your knuckles wrapped with a ruler.
0: But if Shock wants to have dinner with me now and then, that's his business.
1: It's our business. We had a big stake in Shock last night. The wad was on Powers to win. You were taking all you could cover on Powers to lose. What kind of dame are you playing a pal to lose?
0: He's not my pal. I've got a pal.
1: You let Shock take you to dinner?
0: Well, he can take it off his income tax. Entertaining the press. And I'm glad I made him lose. It'll teach him not to go around punching my favorite reporter. Now, you three sinister characters just crawl back in your whodunit movie roles and stay there. Go on. Scat. Well, go on.
1: Not the silencer. Max, half the time it won't work.
0: Now, wait. It's all over.
1: Just so you know it.
0: No, I mean, Shock's learned his lesson now, and he'll know better next time and make even more money for you.
1: Yeah. Hey, come up close, Max. The body muffles a shot, will you?
0: Well, look, if anything happens to me, people know it was on account of Shock Powers.
1: That's right.
0: And they'll know it was because he lost.
1: Uh-huh, that's right.
0: Well, do you want that?
1: So it won't happen again, yeah. But Max?
0: You wouldn't shoot a woman.
1: Max would.
0: Well, now, wait. Just a moment. Time out. Now,
2: Susan, we were cut off and I've been...
0: George, be careful.
2: Hey, what is this?
1: Close the door, Melonhead.
0: Don't start anything, George. The one there called Max has a gun.
2: A gun? You got a license, Max?
0: Max with an X.
1: Marks the spot where the body is found. Yeah, you better take Melonhead first, Max. Muzzle in his ribs to muffle a shot.
2: Oh, hey, stop.
1: Wait
2: that.
1: For a streetcar to go past, Max.
2: What's this all about, Susan?
0: Shock Powers. They say he lost the fight on account of me.
1: Yeah, she says so, too, so we're all agreed on that, okay?
2: What's it worth to you boys to call this thing off?
1: We ain't trading.
2: Well, this is a newspaper office. The press all over the country won't like this. They don't like anybody clubbing us around.
0: No, if you hurt us, they'll blame Shock.
1: Yeah. Why, he's clean. We're the dirty kids. I believe this is your streetcar, folks.
2: Oh, now listen, boys. This gets you nothing.
1: Ready, Max?
2: Susan.
0: Oh, Shock, come in. Shock, come in and welcome.
3: What's the idea, Conrad?
1: They took us, didn't they?
3: That's what I hear tell.
1: But she made you lose and bet against you, didn't she?
3: I didn't realize it until last night. Up and having my eyes opened.
1: There she is, Shock.
3: Why'd you do it, Susan?
0: Anyone who takes a punch at... A defenseless reporter has to deal with me.
3: But you made me lose and you bet against me. That's two things you did.
0: Well, you took two punches at poor George here.
3: You really like funny face here, don't you? Let's have the gun, Max.
0: Don't you dare hurt George with that gun.
1: Hey, look, maybe just a little friendly pistol whipping, huh, Shark?
3: The gun, Max. Thanks, Max. Fall down, Max.
1: Hey, Shark, whose side are you on anyway?
3: Come on, Georgie, let's clean house. Yeah.

0: boy, did we stiffen him, eh, Jock?
1: Nice little workout, Georgie. Yeah.
2: Look at this, Hoffman. Just look at it. And no tornado insurance.
0: All the cops had to do was roll him into the paddy wagon. You came in just in time, Chalk, old boy.
3: Yeah.
2: The early bird catches the worms, they always say.
3: Yeah. Lucky I retired early last night.
0: Yeah. First round, huh?
3: You ought to explain it, Jughead.
0: Hey, now, wait a minute.
3: For you, Miss Armstrong, just because I helped you butcher those goons, don't get the idea I like being played for a sucker.
2: Well, I don't like strangers punching my reporters.
0: Incidentally, I don't like it either.
3: I only beat up on Conrad's mouth because I don't like being a good business proposition to mugs like that. So don't get any ideas. I'm nobody's good thing, see? Nobody's.
0: Are you referring to Miss Armstrong?
3: Collapse, chowder brain.
0: That does it.
2: But no, George.
0: That does it. I've been waiting for this.
2: George, he's dynamite.
0: A good big man is better than a good little man any day.
2: George!
3: He jabs with his chin faster and harder than he did before. He must have been training.
2: Oh, George.
3: He must be in shape.
2: George, are you hurt? Say something, George. Speak to me.
4: Stock in the paper. And an equal voice in the business. Stock in the paper. And an equal voice in the business.
5: Our stars, Irene Dunne and Fred McMurray, will be back in a moment.

0: Susan, how does this sound to you?
1: Terrible. Let's hear it.
0: The stunning first-round KO of Shock Powers in Thursday's title go at the arena won't be held too much against the Shocker. He made the mistake of thinking he could burn the candle at both ends and still last the fight. It won't happen again, Shock. We're with you to a man.
1: George, what's that saying about burning the candle at both ends, huh?
0: Well, just a manner of speaking.
1: Oh, a manner of speaking.
0: Yeah, a figure of speech. Signifies let live.
1: Oh.
0: Susan, how about dinner tonight? By candlelight, huh?
1: Convince me.
0: Well, I know a place where they have U-shaped candles for burning at both ends. What do you say?
1: I'm convinced.
2: Irene Dunn and Fred McMurray will be back next week in another exciting comedy adventure in the gay new series, Bright Star. This is Harry Von Zell inviting you to join us then.

0: cow, cow. Oh, the big red letters stand for the Jell-O family. Oh, the big red letters stand for the Jell-O family. That's Jell-O.
1: Yum, yum, yum.
0: Jell-O pudding.
1: Yum, yum, yum.
0: Jell-O duck. The Oka pudding just so real.
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18: Revolting People by Andy Hamilton and Jay Tarsus. With Jay Tarsus, James Fleet, Hugh Dennis, Tony Maudsley, Philip Pope and Andy Hamilton.
19: Oh, holy cow, I'm bored.
20: Huh?
19: I'm so bored I'm talking to you. Even though I know it's only a matter of time before you say something disgusting that'll turn my stomach. What are you doing?
20: Oh, I'm admiring my new false leg. 7 guineas that cost me. An impressive piece of craftsmanship, isn't it?
19: Yeah, although I personally find the painted decorations a little gaudy.
20: What's the matter? Don't you like cherubs?
19: Oh, I like the cherubs. It's what they're doing to those nymphs I don't like.
20: Relax. That's mythical obscenity. Yeah, you can only do that sort of stuff if you've got wings. Believe me, I've tried, yeah. I've buzzed my thigh bones thanks to Mr. Newton and his damn gravity.
19: At least you tried. You're a pretty adventurous fellow, aren't you, McGurk?
20: Oh, yes, these missing limbs didn't just disappear by themselves.
19: Wish I had some adventure in me, but I was born a self-pitying dullard, which doesn't seem fair to me.
20: Chin up, Samuel. There's no necessity for this boredom. We could make our own entertainment, couldn't we? I know. I could shake the lice out of my wig and we could race them.
19: Oh, yeah, lice racing, the sport of kings.
20: We could have a steeplechase, using dead rats as hurdles.
19: Yep, that's it. That's the stomach turner. Now, if you'll excuse me, McGurk.
20: All right, forget the lice. How about we ambles down to the whorehouse and get sweatier than rotten pigs in August?
19: Well, that's a sweet thought, Sergeant, but I have no money.
20: Not essential.
19: Yeah, but I can't see the ladies falling for your "this man only has one day to live" ploy again.
20: Well, you've absolutely no money at all.
19: Nope. This shop's not seen a customer since... I can't even remember when the since began.
20: That since is obviously the cause of this melancholy of yours.
19: Nah, this melancholy is more than my usual despair. It's I'm feeling like I'm midway through my life and nothing's happening. It's a strange experience. It's this crisis that strikes one in midlife. Mm. Someone should give it a name.
20: What, like Derek?
19: Yeah, Derek sounds right. Boring old Derek. I wish something exciting would happen.
1: Oh, great news, Father. Our money worries are over. I've sold the cow.
19: To who?
1: To a nice commercial traveler.
19: You mean another gypsy?
1: Yeah.
19: Did you get paid in magic carrots again?
1: No, I could never get that lucky twice. He wanted to haggle, Father, but I completely bamboozled him, the gullible fool.
19: You bamboozled him?
1: Oh, it wasn't hard. He thought the 20 was less than 30, the poor sap.
19: Listen, son, please don't sell our property because you're not cut out for it.
1: Well, what am I cut out for?
19: Well, you're very good at reaching items on inconveniently high shelves.
1: And?
19: Handing them down.
1: You're angry with me, aren't you?
19: No, I'm not angry with you, son. God gave you a lovely nature and a good heart. I'm just angry with him for forgetting your brain.
14: Sergeant again.
16: Sir!
14: Yet again, I find you lolling indoors when you should have been out on patrol with the platoon. Explain yourself or I'll have you whipped.
20: Well, whip me if you will, sir. I'll not care. You see, the reason I've not stirred from this place is that I am paralyzed with melancholy emotion.
14: And pray, what is the cause of this emotion?
20: Well, you see, Captain, my dear old mum died.
14: Oh, I'm so sorry, McGurk. Forgive me, I had no idea.
20: No, of course not. Why should you?
14: Such sad news. Was it peaceful?
20: I believe so, yes.
14: And when did she pass away?
20: In 1734.
14: I see, but that's 40 years ago.
20: Yeah, I know, but it's only just hit me. It's a funny thing, Greek. There's often a delay, you know.
14: But not 40 years.
20: Oh, and you're the expert, are you? How many mothers have you lost?
14: Well, none, but I've...
20: Exactly, so don't lecture me on that subject. Everyone grieves in their own way.
14: Well, do you expect me to fall for this ludicrous nonsense?
20: Well, you've never let me down before.
14: Now, listen here, McGurk.
21: Howdy, all. I'd like to buy me some merchandise.
19: What?
21: I want to buy some merchandise.
14: He's a customer, Samuel.
19: Oh, a customer. Oh, it's coming back to me now. Sorry. What items do you require, sir?
21: Well, I need some picks.
19: Picks.
21: And shovels.
19: Shovels.
21: And some gunpowder and some pans.
19: What kind of pans?
21: Well, the kind you use when you're sifting for gold.
19: Gold? Gold?
20: Gold?
21: Does anyone else want to say the word gold? Only I've noticed it sure does seem to be everyone's favorite word.
1: Not me. My favorite word's fluffy.
19: Is there anything else you want?
21: No, I don't think so. Oh, wait, yeah, of course. I was forgetting. I need me some business partners. Are all the doors locked?
19: Yep.
21: Good, because what I'm about to tell you, I wouldn't want to be interrupted.
1: No, because that'd be rude.
21: You're right. It would be rude. Also fatal. Because I'm about to tell you a secret that will bring us all untold riches.
14: Well, I hope it doesn't include anything that might compromise my honor as a gentleman.
20: Yeah, me neither.
21: Now, the key to these untold riches is in my knapsack. Who are those fat flying children on your legs, soldier?
20: Cherubs.
21: You'd need wings to do that kind of stuff, right?
20: No, yeah. The girls are nymphs. You know what a nymph is?
21: No.
20: No, neither do I. I think they're like mermaids, only without the fish element.
21: Well, they sure know how to enjoy themselves.
20: Yeah. Let's see what that
19: works to. Excuse me. I don't mean to interrupt, but you were talking about the key to untold riches, which I thought had the makings of quite a good topic for conversation, or was that just me?
21: Oh, yeah. Sorry. Here it is.
1: Wow. It's a picture of a square mountain lion with funny markings on its body.
19: It's a map, son.
1: Oh.
21: Oh, yeah, but it's not just any old map. No, sorry, Bob. This here's a map of the wilderness. See, in the top left-hand corner is a cross, and above it is written the word...
1: Gold.
20: Gold.
1: Gold.
21: Anyone else?
1: Fluffy.
19: May I just snatch that map from you for a moment, please, old-timer?
21: Be my guest.
19: Yep, that's the word gold, all right.
20: Six exclamation marks, Sam. Look, six, that has to be a hell of a lot of gold.
21: Oh, you betcha.
19: I'm sorry, old-timer, I didn't catch your name.
21: Well, he calls me Mad Pete.
19: Who calls you Mad Pete?
21: Those people who point and laugh.
14: How do we know this is genuine?
19: Now, where exactly did you come by this map?
21: Deep in the darkest bit of the forest.
20: That's good enough for me. Look, six exclamation marks.
19: Wait a second.
20: Counting, Sam.
19: So
20: six.
19: You're saying you just stumbled across this map?
21: That's right, when I stumbled across the corpse.
14: Corpse?
21: Sorry, didn't I mention the corpse?
19: You'd think we'd have remembered.
21: Oh, must be getting forgetful. Yisteree, this map was in the cold, clammy hands of Jake. Jake was a prospector, see? Just like myself, apart from being dead.
19: And when you stumbled across Jake, could you see what he died from?
21: Sure, his old heart had just given up. Couldn't take no more, I reckon.
14: Are you certain there's gold at this location?
20: Well, with respect, Captain, why else would someone write the word gold in big letters on a map?
1: Well, perhaps a Mr. Gold lives there.
19: A Mr. Gold lives there in the middle of the wilderness? Look, who'd live there next to Dead Man's Gorge or Doom Plummet Ridge or Blood-Soaked Valley? Is it me or is there a bit of a theme developing here?
21: Oh, that's just a mapmaker's giving everything scarifying names so people don't head off there and find all the gold that's just lying around. So what do you say? I need some manpower to get me this gold. We could divide it five ways.
1: No, four.
19: Son.
1: Oh, let me haggle with him, Father, please.
0: I hate to be the bearer of bad news, but of course any gold we found would, in actual fact, be the property of His Majesty King George. Isn't that right, McGurk?
20: Well, I tell you what, sir. Why don't we go find the gold first, and then we can have a discussion about who it belongs to.
0: A discussion?
20: Yes, probably on Doom Plummet Ridge.
0: Now, Sergeant, there's no need...
20: But come on, Captain, once we found that gold, we could do whatever we wanted. You could marry your beloved Mary and live in a palace, and Samuel and Joshua could have palaces next door. Huge, shiny palaces like Versailles, only with toilets. Golden toilets with gold leaf toilet paper. Isn't that right, Sam? Sam? Oh, no, why are you chewing your lip like that?
19: I don't know. As a general rule, I try not to enter into business partnerships with anyone whose name begins with the word mad.
20: Well, and presumably that explains your phenomenal success in the business world, does it? Look, come on, Samuel. This is that excitement you were craving.
19: You're right, goddammit. Into the wilderness it is.
0: Well, we can't just disappear. What will we tell the women folk?
20: We'll lie to them. They're women folk. That's what they're there for.
0: What do we tell the army?
20: All our mothers died.
19: Stop worrying, Captain. Just think of the gold.
20: Gold.
1: Gold.
20: Gold.
1: Penguins. That's my second favorite word.
19: How far to the river, old-timer?
21: It's just over yonder.
19: Over yonder?
21: Yep.
19: It's been over yonder for quite a few yonders now, hasn't it?
21: Yeah, well, that's a wilderness for you. Plenty of yonders.
19: Well, this isn't my idea of the wilderness. Wilderness is vast open expanses of breathtaking grandeur. This is more smelly swamp than wilderness, with just a suggestion of hellhole.
20: Yeah, will you stop whinging and help pull this damn canoe?
19: Wait a second, I can't see my boy.
14: He's behind us, bringing up the mule.
19: Oh, yes. Joshua, stop carrying that mule.
1: But he's tired, Father. He doesn't like all his undergrowth. It's prickly.
21: So that's your son, huh?
19: Yes.
21: Yeah, I married my cousin, too.
19: I did not marry my cousin.
20: Will you just shut up and pull?
0: No wonder old Jake's heart gave out. This kind of exertion could kill any man.
21: Yeah, it probably was the exertion that killed old Jake. Dead in those arrows.
19: Arrows?
21: Sorry, didn't I mention the arrows?
0: You said his heart just stopped beating. Just gave up, you said. Couldn't take no more.
21: Oh, that's right. Couldn't take no more arrows. Dang. Fancy forgetting to mention the arrows. You sure I didn't mention them in passing?
19: So you're saying he was shot by Indians?
21: Well, it sure wasn't no cherubs. Soldier! Hey, that's my windpipe you're squeezing there.
20: Yeah, which tribe of Indians attacked him?
21: Oh, I can't pronounce their Indian name. Lots of guttural sounds, separated by the letter Q. But the locals call them the murdering scum. Well, they used to. Ain't no locals left no more.
19: And this murdering scum tribe, which is a name I don't like, by the way, we're traveling towards their territory?
21: No, we're not traveling toward their territory.
20: Oh,
21: we're traveling through their territory. I can't believe this didn't crop up in conversation before now.
19: Yep, Mad Pete. The clue was in the name. Come on, let's turn around and go back.
1: Go back, Father?
19: Yes, and why are you still carrying that mule? Saddle him up and then one of us can ride him.
1: All right, Father. Just let me pull his tomahawk out of his saddle.
19: Tomahawk?
1: Yeah, it just come flying out of those bushes. Isn't it neat?
19: Oh, my God.
21: Yeah, I recognize that tomahawk. It's the kind used by the murderers.
19: I don't think you should use that name. It's highly derogatory. It might hurt their feelings. And people with hurt feelings tend to overcompensate with bursts of aggression. It's a cry for help, really.
0: Everyone, keep calm. This is no time to panic.
19: Oh, I think this is the perfect time to panic. and gibber. I may well do some gibbering. And vomiting.
21: Let me listen to the drums.
20: What are the drums saying, old-timer?
21: Something, something, something, something, something dead pale faces.
0: So, it's a sentence that ends in dead pale faces.
2: Well, that could be anything.
19: I like to panic now, if that's all right with everybody else.
0: Oh, Tosh. Tosh, aren't you forgetting we have a battle-hardened veteran in our midst? We're not going to be massacred, are we, Sergeant?
20: Of course not, no, sir. Five people's too few to define as a massacre.
0: No, that's not what I meant.
20: 25 and up is a massacre, or 50 if they're Irish.
0: What I meant, Sergeant, what I meant is, you must have been in a similar situation before. What strategies should we adopt? Perhaps if we line up in tight formation and fire our muskets in an alternating sequence, show our discipline and fearless resolve. Obviously, Samuel will have to stop vomiting. That completely spoils the effect.
20: With all due respect, sir, this seems to be a situation that calls for an act of courage from a commanding officer.
0: Is it?
20: I'm afraid so, sir, yes.
0: All right, then I shall attempt to parley with the savages.
19: Oh, by the way, I don't know as I'd call them savages.
0: No, of course not, no. Now, listen, you chaps.
19: Chaps is good, Brimshaw.
0: I'm Captain Walter Brimshaw. I come from Mighty King, across the water. He have many sticks that shoot fire.
21: Oh, now you've done it. They hate being patronized.
0: Well, this is a sticky situation. Any suggestions, gentlemen?
19: I think we should run away, like Sergeant McGurk did a while back.
0: Good thought.
21: Keep that fire going, boys. As long as it's burning, we're safe. Indians are afraid of fire.
19: Really?
21: Yeah, sure they are. Oh, no, wait, that's animals. Animals are afraid of fire. Indians love fire, yeah. This'll attract them for sure.
19: Sweet mother of God.
21: Don't you worry, none, because those savages are most definitely afraid of this.
0: A harmonica.
21: Yep. Listen to this.
19: Yep, Mad Pete. Always read the label. Give me that thing.
20: Ooh, just thinking about all that gold is making me go all goose-pimply, you know, even on my wooden bits.
2: What do you spend your share on, McGirt?
20: Respectability, Joshua. Yeah, I'm going to buy me a peerage, a seat in Parliament, and a huge country estate in Scotland.
2: Whereabouts in Scotland?
20: Well, not too near Culloden, because there are people who still remember me there, but somewhere with a glen and a loch and some lovely lassies who don't mind the odd splinter.
0: Oh, that's a pipe dream, McGurk.
20: Why?
0: Because Britain is not a country where someone can just buy their way into a peerage. Honestly, you're so naive sometimes.
19: He's naive.
0: Yes.
19: Just checking.
20: Well, then, Captain, what are your plans?
0: Oh, I don't desire much. Just to buy myself out of the army, purchase a cozy little homestead where I can raise a family with my beloved Mary. I know it probably sounds a little bit dull.
20: Yes, it does. Samuel, how about you?
19: Well, I've always had this dream that one day I'd travel the globe and see all the wonders this beautiful world of ours has to offer. I want to see the moon rise over the luminous glory of the Taj Mahal. Watch the setting sun cast its russet shadows over the Himalayas. See the pyramids towering over the golden sands of the desert and bathe in the sparkling waters of the tropics. I want to travel to the Holy Land, to Jerusalem, the shining city on the hill, and then travel eastwards into Asia and retrace the wondrous footsteps of the legendary Alexander the Great. Or failing that, I just might buy me some nice shoes.
2: My dream is to open a hospital for sick animals.
20: Yes, dear.
2: Don't laugh at me.
20: I'm sorry, Joshua, but animals are meant for eating, not nursing. The Bible clearly states the good Lord put creatures on this earth as ingredients.
19: Wait a minute. You're always poo-pooing the Bible. You maintain that the Ten Commandments were a forgery.
20: Well, we've only got Moses' word for them, haven't we? I mean, look at the facts. A married property owner goes up a mountain and comes back with divine laws that tell everybody to keep their hands off his wife and oxen. A coincidence? I don't think so.
0: Well, we all know your views on stealing, McGurk. I notice all these picks and shovels are marked property of His Majesty's Army.
20: Yeah, are you saying I'm a thief?
19: Is King George a German?
20: Don't call me a thief. All right.
2: Don't laugh at my animal.
19: You're going to
20: I'm not a thief.
21: Yes, sirree, this is how it all begins.
0: What?
21: The little disagreements. I've seen it before.
0: Seen what before?
21: The murderous lust for gold. Sorry, didn't I mention the murderous lust for gold?
19: What do you think?
21: It begins with little arguments and big arguments, then insane suspicions and fights and murder. Next thing you know, you're a bleached skeleton lying in the sand with a knife stuck in your ribs as a warning.
14: That's just absurd. We're all rational people here.
21: You're already showing the first symptoms, the squabbling.
19: What are the next symptoms?
21: Wanting to kill any strangers who happen along.
2: This man's scaring me.
14: There's nothing to be worried about, Joshua. We won't succumb to this.
20: What's that rustling? Kill him! Kill him, whoever he is! He wants that gold! Kill him!
14: Relax, Sergeant. That's just a squirrel.
20: Yeah, but why is he following us, eh? You can't trust these squirrels. And what if he snitches? Take no chances. Kill him!
14: Put yourself together, man. You're behaving like a girly Italian. You're English. Sons of Albion don't succumb to feverish insanity.
19: Don't you have a king who talks to trees?
14: Oh, that's different. That's about companionship, huh?
2: Hey, Father! Father! Look what I found glinting in the stream.
19: My God, it's gold.
2: Gold!
19: Gold!
2: Gold!
19: Gold!
2: Gold!
21: Afraid not. No, this is what we call moron's gold. Basically, it's just shiny mud.
19: We got excited over shiny mud?
21: Well, that's what the gold lust does to you. It makes you... Oh, no! The Indians are back.
19: Quick, get the wagons in a circle.
20: Why'd you say that?
19: I don't know. It just leaped out.
14: We don't have wagons.
19: I know. I'm really embarrassed.
20: Load your muskets. Come on.
2: I think they're aiming arrows at McGurk's leg because they like the sound it makes. See?
21: All right, you tenderfeet, take cover, keep your heads down, and hand me my harmonica.
19: You think they'll follow us up this river?
21: No, Indians don't like water. What am I saying? That's cats. They have canoes that are bound to be right behind us, I reckon.
2: I enjoyed fighting them. They whoop when you throw them.
14: They fought like tigers. Just kept coming.
21: I know. They seem to have lost their fear of the harmonica.
19: So how far is our gold now? Which direction?
21: We follow this river, then through those hills, and then just over yonder.
19: Look, north, south, east, west. Those are proper directions. Yonder is not. Yonder is geography for idiots.
21: Yeah, that's so, another symptom. Calling people idiots. Abusive insults.
14: Listen, old-timer, we won't be victims of this gold-lust nonsense, all right? What are you doing, Sergeant?
20: Just strangling this water vole.
14: Why?
20: Oh, he was swimming alongside the canoe with the intention of stealing the map. Well, he can forget that now.
2: Father! He's murdered that bull.
19: Don't worry, son. He's just under pressure, that's all. We all are. Let's just try and relax on this beautiful, soothing, calm river.
14: Yes, it's a beautiful, peaceful stretch, isn't it?
21: Sure is, till we get round this bend. Remind me, did I mention the waterfall?
14: What waterfall?

0: Are you sure I didn't mention that waterfall?
1: No, you did not mention that waterfall, or the second waterfall, or the whirlpool, or the killer bees.
2: Oh, the bees were fun. The way they completely covered McGurk was really interesting.
1: Are you all right, McGurk?
3: What do you care?
4: Lucky you jumped in the water, Sergeant. That was quick thinking.
0: Yeah, the Lord knows what those alligators were doing there. I think they must have been lost.
3: Yeah, yeah, and aren't supposed to think all that was an accident, right?
2: How does he get that froth in the corner of his mouth?
3: I'm watching you people. I suppose you think I'm mad.
1: Well, Don't get involved, son.
3: You put those bees and alligators up to it so you can get my share of the gold. Well, maybe I'll get all your shares.
4: For God's sake, man, get a grip. Show some self-control. You've gone berserk with your greed. Think, McGurk, think.
3: I'm sorry, sir. I don't know what came over me.
4: You're all right, Sergeant, now.
0: We're there.
1: What?
0: Well, according to this map, we've arrived.
1: You mean this is yonder?
0: Yep. This is where the gold is.
4: I'm rich. Rich beyond my wildest dreams. Rich, do you hear? Rich.
3: Yeah, all right, Captain. Calm down.
4: Get away from me. You think I don't know what you've been planning? What's it to be? A bullet in my back? My throat cut in my sleep?
3: Well, we wouldn't do that, Captain.
4: No, you wouldn't, because I'm going to kill you all first.
3: Oh, he's strangling me. Get him off.
4: I can't.
1: Yeah, you can, son. You've got the strength of 30 men.
5: Yeah, but the captain seems to have the strength of 20. Wait, 20's more than 30, right?
0: I'll kill you all!
5: His eyes have disappeared up inside his head!
1: The man's possessed.
0: I'll go fetch help.
1: Good idea. Fetch help? Where? This is the wilderness. There's no help.
0: What about that hut?
1: Hut? Wait a moment. There's a hut. There's a hut in the... Brimshaw, stop strangling people. There's a hut.
4: A hut?
1: In the middle of the wilderness, a hut. Another thing Pete forgot to mention.
0: No, that's news to me, too. It's right slap bang where the cross is on the map.
6: Culver! Do you need assistance?
1: Is this your hut?
6: Yes, it is.
1: Who are you?
6: My name is Jeremiah. Jeremiah Gold.
1: Mr. Gold.
6: I'm saying nothing.
0: Do you know someone called Jake?
6: The prospector? Of course. In fact, he was due to visit me, but he never showed for some reason.
1: He's dead.
6: Oh, no. What from?
1: An arrow-related heart failure.
6: Oh, how terrible.
1: We have his map. See?
3: What? Why did he put 6 exclamation marks after the word gold? Why would he do that?
6: Well, he was a pretty exclamatory kind of fellow. Gold! That's how he used to greet me, with a big, hail and hearty shout.
0: Yep, he was forever shouting, was old Crazy Jake.
1: Crazy Jake?
0: Yeah, that was his nickname. Don't tell me I forgot to mention that. Jeez, I need to see someone about this.
3: You mean all this has been for nothing, all the way from Baltimore through the Indians and the waterfall?
1: Waterfalls, plural.
2: Oh, they were fun.
3: And the killer bees.
2: Yeah, they were fun, too.
3: And the alligators.
1: And the whirlpool. Who could forget the whirlpool?
2: Boy, that was really whirly.
1: Yes, it was extremely whirly.
2: You scream like a girl.
1: We all screamed, son. You were the only one going, wee!
3: There was a strangling and the madness.
1: And not to mention all those incessant yonders. They really got on my nerves.
3: The whole thing's been a nightmare.
6: Dear, oh dear.
1: What?
6: Well, seems like you all came the long way around.
4: The long way around?
6: Yes, well, if you've come from Baltimore, well, there's a nice paved road, see, over there by the trees. Only reckless thrill seekers still use the old insanely hazardous wilderness route.
1: A paved road. Why the hell wasn't that on Jake's map?
0: Oh, I remember. Jake had an irrational fear of paving. It was all part of his craziness.
6: Well, if you'll excuse me, gentlemen, I must get back inside the shop and attend to my customers.
1: You mean that hut's a shop?
6: Oh, yes, a 24-hour shop. I never close. I'd like to, but people keep parading in day and night. Well, you know what it's like.
1: No, I don't.
2: Bye. Can we have another go on the whirlpool? Can we? Can we go back and
1: No,
2: try again?
1: No, son, we're going home.
2: Oh, please.
1: No.
2: I'll tidy my room.
1: No, and stop carrying that mule. You're humiliating it.
2: Well, I'll put him down if you let me go on the whirlpool again.
6: Well, good day to you all, sirs. Baltimore is that way. Just follow the huge illuminated signs.
4: I'll head back with Samuel and Joshua, Sergeant.
3: Yes, sir.
4: You follow on with the picks and shovels as soon as you've got all those arrows out of your leg and administered the punishment beating.
0: The what?
4: Sorry, didn't I mention the beating?
0: You ain't gonna beat me, are you, soldier?
4: Shh.
3: Sure I am, with a feather.
0: A feather?
3: Yeah, I'm gonna... Oh, no, that's tickling. Beaten stone with a rifle butt like this one.

0: Not far to Baltimore now.
1: Nice road.
0: Never thought I'd be so pleased to see my good old depressingly empty shop and my endlessly troublesome daughters and my repulsively objectionable son-in-law. Yeah, I'll never wish for excitement again. Are you all right, Sergeant? You haven't said anything stomach-turning for nearly 20 minutes now.
1: Yeah, well, I'm having a bit of a midlife derrick.
2: We'll have some explaining to do when we get back to barracks, Sergeant.
1: Well, I shall simply explain that my absence was caused by my being driven mad by the grief occasioned by the death of my poor late mother, God rest her soul, whoever she was.
2: Well, the garrison commander isn't going to fall for that hogwash, McGurk. He's not an idiot. He went to Eton and Sandhurst. And he's a member of the House of Lords.
0: He's not an idiot.
2: Nope.
0: Just checking.
3: I liked all that looking for gold. Can we go again, Father? Please, can we?
0: No.
3: Well, maybe Matt Pete'll take me. Where did he get to anyway?
1: He's back in the forest having to lie down. In a ditch.
3: Is he resting?
1: Well, he's not moving.
2: I'd like to make an announcement. Can I apologize most sincerely for trying to murder you all?
1: Oh, please, think nothing
0: of
1: it.
0: Don't worry.
2: It was very poor form. I feel I've let myself down. I don't know what came over me.
0: Ah, it was the lure of the gold, Brimshaw, made monsters of us all. Apart from Joshua, who was protected by his stupidity.
3: I'm just lucky, I guess.
2: Well, there's a clear moral to be had here. I suppose it's that real gold in life isn't some mineral we extract from the earth, but in the glow of companionship, friends and comrades.
1: That's very true.
2: And in the precious nuggets of time spent prospecting for love and understanding.
0: Right.
1: Yeah, whatever, yeah, yeah.
2: And good. In the gleam of fellowship.
1: We just shut it.
0: Quiet.
1: Now, all right.
3: Mind you, we never actually did dig for the gold, did we?
0: What?
3: Well, it could have been a coincidence that a man named Mr. Gold happened to live in a place marked gold on the map. We never actually dug to find out.
0: Yeah, well, we're not going back. And anyway, McGurk here tore up the map, didn't you?
1: Tore it up and threw it away.
3: Oh, and I'm supposed to believe that, am I?
1: Hey?
3: I know what you're up to. You're going to sneak back and dig it up without me. Well, I want my share. I want my gold. My gold!
0: Hey, what do you know? He's brighter than I thought.
4: Revolting People featured Jay Tarsus as Samuel, Andy Hamilton as Sergeant McGurk, James Fleet as Captain Brimshaw. Joshua was played by Tony Maudsley, Mad Pete by Hugh Dennis, and Mr. Gold by Philip Pope. Revolting People was written by Jay Tarsus and Andy Hamilton and produced by Paul Mayhew Archer.
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10: Here's an E-Quest. The song was written by Joe Young and Fred Allert. Rudy Valley, his Connecticut Yankees, 1935. Life is a Song.

The Connoisseurs. Roger Wolf Conn and his orchestra, November 1932. Fit as a Fiddle. That was Artie Shaw on clarinet. Roger Wolf Conn, band leader and composer and test pilot. Born in Morristown, New Jersey, October 19th, 1907. First led a band in the mid-1920s into the late 1930s and then devoted the rest of his life to a career in aviation. He died in New York City July 12, 1962. Roger Wolf Conn and his orchestra and Fit as a Fiddle. Connie Boswell before that in 1933 with Underneath the Arches. And Rudy Valley, 1935, by request, Life is a Song. Let's sing it together. Big broadcast, WFUV, Crooner's Corner is ahead with Red McKenzie, Adelaide Hall, and Annette Hanshaw. I'm Rich Connolly. This is the big broadcast. Annette Hanshaw was born in New York City October 18th, 1910, although that figure is being revised, kind of like the runoff results. Her performing career lasted on record from 1926 until 1934, and then she gave up radio in 1936. Never looked back. Annette died March 14th, 1985. Annette Hanshaw, October 1930, in Body and Soul.

an aristocrat. Catherine's the Mortar man. Greenwich, Elite, Delancey Street, they all do the New Yorker. Bankers and swallowtails.

Crooner's Corner on WFUV's big broadcast began with Red McKenzie, Red Nichols and his Five Pennies, August 1929, and the New Yorkers. That was Pee Wee Russell on clarinet, Pee Wee Present with the Mound City Blue Blowers in 1929 with Red McKenzie, Coleman Paper, Gene Krupa at the drums, Coleman Hawkins, Glenn Miller, Hello Lola. From 1930, it was Annette Hanshaw with the Johnny Green standard, Body and Soul. The big broadcast, 20s and 30s records, Sunday nights, 8 until midnight on WFUV, New York. Here's Adelaide Hall with Duke Ellington's famous orchestra in December 1932, a Fields and McHugh song from the score of The Blackbirds of 1928. Baby.

a friend, but not like before. 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

0: From the original Victor 78, Red McKenzie, Paul Whiteman and his orchestra, 1932, Three on a Match. 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Just Friends, Lovers No More. 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

0: 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Hello, I'm Steve Punts.
1: And I'm Hugh Dennis.
0: And this is It's Been a Bad Week,
1: in which we pluck stories of appalling misfortune and bad luck from the world's news and enter them into a contest to establish the winner of...
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0: Or a award, as they're known within the industry, and to Gareth Gates.
1: Yes. Is a prestigious trophy, a golden figurine of a squaddy weeing on Piers Morgan.
0: That's right. Yes, this show is about the sort of people who find that message, sorry, you haven't won on this occasion, every time they open a bag of crisps, even when there isn't any competition on.
1: And what's more, there are no crisps in the packet.
0: Apart from a few of those green ones that you're never quite sure whether you should eat or not. And a couple of the funny little black ones, which you do eat, but which taste a bit horrible.
1: Mm. Because they've dropped off the neck of a boy who's on work experience at the crisp.
0: Nice. We're off and we found the level. So joining us today to lick the greasy crumbs of misfortune from the opened out snack packet of disaster are...
1: Golden Wonder Sue Perkins.
0: Pork Scratchings Liz McLeod.
1: Cheesy What's It's Mitch Benn.
0: And of course, not forgetting, sitting outside in a self-drive Reliance Security Scottish prison vehicle, it's our man with the sound effects, Van Man, ladies and gentlemen.
1: Yes, it's time for that batch of bad week stories that didn't quite make it to the competition itself. The section we call...
3: Van Man's Week of Sound.
0: Van Man's Week of Sound. So, Van Man, slip your Now That's What I Call Sound Effects Volume 47 record out of its sleeve with the picture of the steam train on the front and give us the sound of the seismic ructions in Fleet Street earlier this week.
4: Extra, extra, read all about it!
0: Oh, very good. Well done, Van Man. That was, of course, the sound of Piers Morgan on his first day in his new job.
1: So now, Van Man, give us instead the sound of this week's attempted Heathrow bullion heist. No, that's nothing like it. That is, in fact, the sound of a British trucker pulling up at a service station, forking out for half a litre of diesel.
0: So, Van Man, have another go. Give us the sound of the end of civilization as we know it, as featured in the blockbuster movie The Day After Tomorrow. Van Man again has that one sadly wrong. That was, in fact, the sound of John Prescott's lower intestine shortly after he left a fish restaurant in Argyle, where he went with Gordon Brown last weekend. They were there, of course, for 2 hours. The papers were sure they were there plotting the downfall of the Prime Minister, and it never seemed to occur to any of them that they might be there because they were stuffing their fat faces with all that remains of the Scottish fishing quota. And that, possibly, fortunately, is the end of Van Man's Week of Sound, in which every sound effect was painstakingly and authentically recreated in a warehouse in Preston with the kind assistance of the Queen's Lancashire Regiment. Which means we are now free to get on with...
2: Section 1.
1: And Steve, you're up first.
0: Now, regular listeners to It's Been a Bad Week, and we know who both of you are, may remember one of my all-time favourite Bad Week stories. The man who robbed a bank dressed as Tigger. Because...
1: Yes, that's we've right. Got sound effects. Yeah, we have.
0: Because major felonies is what Tigger's like best.
5: The wonderful thing about Tigger is Tigger's a wonderful thing.
0: His cosh is made out of rubber. He ties up his victims with string. Yes. Anyway, we found an even better one. It's hard to believe, I know, but we found an even better true tale from the USA. It happened in Los Angeles. The actor who does the voice of Bugs Bunny was involved in a 6-hour standoff with police.
6: This is the LAPD. We have the house surrounded. Come out with your hands in the air.
7: What's with all the flashing lights, Doc?
0: Actor Greg Burson has played the voice of Bugs since the original great Mel Blanc died in 1989. And Greg, apparently, before holding a woman against her will, had barricaded himself into his house with a gun. And after 6 hours, they gave up. And the LAPD called in the Special Cartoon Tactics Unit, a crack police squad who went round the back of the house, painted a tunnel on the wall, and were about to run into it when a train came out of it and flattened them. Now, instead of that, they all dressed up as lady rabbits and slinked into the house, accompanied by sleazy saxophone music. And then two of them distracted Greg while a third headed to the basement and soared through the floor in a circle round where Greg was standing. And then hooded him, stripped him naked, and made him crawl on the floor and photograph themselves doing it. Joking, of course. No American in uniform would ever do that. Fantastic. That is my candidate, drunk Bugs Bunny actor police arrest. Fan Man, that's all, folks. There we go. Now, Hugh.
1: I've got a very bad week for a man from Kaiserslautern. He was Kaiserslautern. Do you like the accent? It's rubbish, isn't it? He was arrested after a highly sophisticated computer fraud. What happened is this. Staff in the electrical department of a Kaiserslautern department store were just minding their own business, working out how to sell people overpriced extended warranties on products manufactured to explode the day after the warranty runs out, when a dissatisfied customer entered the store to return a purchase he'd just made. Said the man...
7: Hello, I wish to return this computer, which I purchased not half an hour ago from this very store. Mm.
1: Only in German, so they could understand. A man turned up, returning a computer he'd just purchased because there was something wrong with it. No lights came on, screen didn't work. So the staff opened it up, and there was something wrong with it. It had no insides. And where the insides used to be, there were now just... potatoes inside. Several pounds of King Edward's, or Kaiser Wilhelm's, or whatever the most popular potato is in the Federal Republic. Ask Helmut Kohl. He looks like he should know. Anyway, being highly trained staff, they spotted it, and I love this bit. They spotted it, but in spite of that, they gave him a new computer.
8: No questions asked.
1: And they thought the problem was over until half an hour later, the same man came back to the shop saying actually he didn't need a computer anymore, and could he have a refund in cash? The staff, not surprisingly, were a bit suspicious. They opened the computer up, and guess what? Yes. It was full of potatoes. Didn't need his computer anymore. Presumably, the man was tired of the screen help popping up and saying, you appear to be stuffing potatoes into your computer. Would you like some help? Or shall I just call an ambulance for you, nutter? Anyway, it's brilliant. The man's a genius. If the staff fell for the scam once, well, they would go for it for a second time, except they didn't, obviously. They grabbed the man, held him down, sliced the top of his head off, looked at where the brain should be, and found, guess what? Potatoes inside. The man was held while the police ran a background computer check on him, which yielded nothing because the police mainframe was full of parsnips. Anyway, that's my candidate, the German shop assistants and the crazed King Edward obsessed computer cretin. And that's quite difficult to say. Okay, Mitch, give us the big one.
9: Alrighty.
10: I never meant to get us into any trouble. Only want to win your love and trust. I only wanted to make a statement to the commons. Instead, I got a big face full of horrid purple dust. Purple

I know things are different. Once you loved me, but now you just feel disgust. I suppose you must. But, you know, I can't help feeling there's an easy way to show it.

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Purple dust. 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Purple dust. Ooh, God, he knows.

0: Well, that's the satire out of the way.
1: Right.
0: So there we have it, our first batch of Bad Wigs. It's up to Van Man to decide which one goes through to the audience vote. Van Man, who did you like from that lot?
2: Purple dust! All up my nose!
3: Tony Blair.
0: Tony
3: so
0: Blair
3: that
0: there.
3: Goes forward for...
2: The Worst Week of the Week Award, awarded weekly, week by week, on a week by week. Ow!
0: Thank you very much. It's all right, it was orange that time. And now it's time for...
4: Section 2.
0: Our second batch of Bad Week candidates. And Hugh, start us off.
3: Now, I've got a bad week for motorists from Romania, with the tale of 84-year-old Orul Blidaru. Orul was driving to collect his pension when he knocked down an off-duty police officer. But Orul didn't hang about. He left the policeman in the road with a broken leg and drove off. Said Orul...
5: I didn't realize that I hit someone. I had a feeling I heard a kind of noise, but I thought it was coming from the engine.
3: Yeah. It wasn't just a ruse. He actually didn't know, because amongst his many other achievements, Orul was registered deaf and blind. It's a pretty stringent driving test in Romania. When the police caught up with him, he got out of the car with a white stick, apparently. He's been driving since 1950 without any problem, and claims he can hear people fine, especially when they shout, which must have been the off-duty policeman's mistake. He should have shouted, not just screamed.
4: His name's Orul, and he's deaf. How sick is that?
3: To the classically educated, very sick indeed.
0: Now, Sue Perkins.
6: Nowhere in the history of the theatre can there have been harsher challenges than performing the one-man show. The one-man show where every night but a singular lonely artiste lays bare his artistic soul to the waiting world. One man alone in the spotlight, risking all for his art, and probably one man in the audience. Especially if it's one of my gigs. But to find out how one performer is taking the one-man show to a new level, we must head first to Brussels. Ah, yes, Brussels, where Belgians sit around in cafes wondering why the hell the BBC has no Belgian-sounding background effect music and has to make do with something French instead. Brussels, home to the European Commission, built on the laudable notion that the continent needed one all-encompassing entity that could harness the power of all its nations and unite them in a common goal, really upsetting the editor of the Daily Mail. But now Belgium has a new star, Benjamin Verdonk. Now, yes, you heard it here first. Benjamin is a performance artist who's brought his new one-man show to the city. Now, obviously, alarm bells should start ringing as soon as you hear someone refer to themselves as a performance artist. It means that no matter how terrible your performance is, you can always say...
7: Yes, but this is art.
6: Yes. So what does Mr. Verdonk have in store? Well, he's currently performing his latest masterpiece, The Great Swallow. Not, as you might think, a reworking of the Gillian Tailforth M6 story. But a tale about a small, feathered flyer. In order to recreate the world of the swallow, Verdonk has constructed a nest which is 30 metres high up a Belgian office block.
7: Yes, but this is art.
6: Now, obviously, it's an extremely dangerous project, this one, because if you live in Brussels and you climb a very tall building, it must be very hard to resist the temptation. To just fall off it. Of course, Belgium has no floor.
3: No.
6: Just a never-ending, eternal well. Not for that man, the final crunch of bones. No, nothing like that. Now, you see, that's one interesting thing about Belgium we've discovered. Now, Benjamin, the performance artist, tells the tale of a man who comes, sees, talks, and, in an otherwise mad attempt to embrace his audience, falls literally from grace. Or otherwise, as it's known, the Tony Blair story.
2: Look, I've said before, I'm not going to go unless I'm pushed.
6: Crunch. So that's it, a bad week for the people of Brussels. And all because of Benjamin Verdonk, marginally less entertaining than your classic Belgian bun.
7: Yes, but this is art.
6: Oh, shut up.
0: Now, ladies and gentlemen, it has been quite a bad week for us, and indeed all Radio 2 presenters, because we're in danger of being done out of a job by Brad Pitt. Brad is presenting a documentary on Radio 2 about Nick Drake, the early 70s cult depressed singer, who, unlike modern-day cult depressed singer Morrissey, went the whole hog and topped himself. while Morrissey, according to many people, is turning into another middle-aged grumbler. Now, I don't agree. I mean, you only have to look at the track listing on his new album. Heaven knows I'm comfortable now. William, it was really disgraceful the way they handed you at college. Meet his murder to get hold of if you're not near a Waitrose. And, of course, the midlife classic, This Charming Merlot. Anyway, Brad Pitt is now a Radio 2 presenter, and apparently the highlight is a phone-in competition where the prize is Gwyneth Paltrow's head in a box. And talking of Brad, of course, currently in cinemas in Troy playing Achilles with Orlando Bloom as Paris and Ross Kemp as the wooden horse. I didn't believe that scene, I must admit. I find it very hard to believe that the Greeks actually managed to get the horse finished on time. In real life, they actually gave it to the Trojans without a roof on. Batman, give us the sound of a great battle of classical antiquity.
8: Ha! You think you can defeat I, Achilles, mightiest of warriors. What say you?
9: Oh, I'm a great big knackered old Hector.
0: Anyway, I'll come back to my candidate now, and it's not an enormous amount to do with Brad Pitt, except as presenting a programme about musician, and it is a music-based bad week, and it is this.
4: Buskers are to take a yearly exam to protect tourists from musically incompetent beggars.
0: There you go. You can cheer now, if you like. Now, this is actually in Budapest, but I think it should be extended here as soon as possible. Protecting the public from musical incompetence and annoying them in public places would firstly have the immediate effect of cancelling all Peter Andre gigs for the foreseeable future. And I propose that all buskers should certainly have to pass some sort of busking test.
10: Good morning. First of all, could you just read that sign for me 10 yards over there?
11: No busking.
10: That's great. Right. Just like to slip your guitar over your shoulder. Look around carefully for approaching pedestrians. Just strum away gently there. Good. That's good. Now, at the end of the next bar, I'd like to change chord. Oh, dear. Never mind. Now, how many songs do you claim to know?
11: 70.
10: How many do you actually know?
11: 3.
10: Is one of them Wonderwall?
11: Yes.
10: Is one of them Here Comes the Sun?
11: Yes.
10: Have you learned the difficult twiddly bit?
11: No.
10: Good. Is one of them an inappropriately depressing song by R.E.M. or Radiohead calculated to make any passerby commit suicide rather than give you money?
11: Yes, it is.
10: Now, when I do tap your guitar, I'd like you to perform an emergency Bob Dylan.

0: Right, so that's Cartman playing the guitar there. Now, that's absolutely dreadful. You've passed.
1: Brilliant. Very good. Well, anyway, that is my candidate, Terrible Buskers. Right, well, tricky decision there for you, bandman, I think. I'm not sure who I'd go for that lot. Who do you like there from section two?
2: Makes me want to throw myself off a tall building. But I'm just praying there'll be a floor.
1: It's Buskers, isn't it?
3: Yes,
1: that means that Buskers facing test and Prime Minister Tony Blair have gone forward for...
4: The world's weaker, the weak of one, a one and weaker, and a weak, very basic.
2: Now, let's move on to...
5: Section 3.
2: And our final batch of candidates.
1: I had been going to nominate a story from Tuesday's Daily Telegraph. A man was sentenced to 3 months for getting drunk and starting a fight on an aircraft flying from Alicante to Bristol. How did they know he was drunk? Because he asked someone if they wanted to step outside. which begs the question, what was Bugs Bunny doing flying from Alicante to Bristol? And in fact, come to think of it, what would Bugs Bunny sound like if he was from Bristol?
6: Yeah.
7: What's up, my lover?
1: Marvellous. But no, I'm going to put that thought
2: it's
1: right
2: quite
1: out
2: satirical,
1: of my...
2: isn't it, yeah, this programme?
1: But no, I'm going to put that thought right out of my head and push on from Bristol over the border and say it's been a bad week for the Welsh. Now, I don't know why, it's a beautiful country, proud traditions, Fireman Sam, all that, but... This week, the European Commission has decided that the Welsh don't know enough about European expansion. Jan Royal, the head of the European Commission in Wales, says...
8: Many people in Wales are unaware of the new countries that have joined the European Union.
1: But it's been all over the news, interminably, for weeks on end. That's tantamount to saying...
8: Many people in Wales cannot read newspapers. Or work out how to switch on their telly.
1: You see... Jen, I think the reason that the Welsh may be unaware of it is that they don't have the slightest interest in it. All they know about European expansion is that it's ruined the Eurovision Song Contest. Not only does Eurovision now include Russia, half of which is closer to Tokyo than Berlin, but it also includes 4,658 parts of the former Yugoslavia and Soviet Union, all of whom vote for each other and nobody else.
8: And here are the results of the phone vote in the former Yugoslavian Republic of Bosnia-Herzegovina. Former Yugoslavian Republic of Croatia, 1 point. Former Yugoslavian Republic of Slovenia, 2 points. Former Yugoslavian Republic of Macedonia, 5 points. Former Macedonian Republic of Serbia, 8 points. Former Serbian Republic of Macedonia, nut selection, 10 points. And the 12 points go to... Oh, no, we've run out of... Albania!
9: But we hate them!
8: No, we don't!
9: Yes, we do, in fact, come to think of it, we hate each other!
8: So we do!
9: Okay, then, so who do we both hate more?
8: United Kingdom!
1: Exactly. You see, the overall message of last Saturday seemed to be that, rather like David Beckham's, our European experiment is faltering. So, in Wales, they're determined to do something about it, and what they've decided to do, to increase awareness of the historic expansion of Europe and the final end of the Cold War era, they have decided to use... Potatoes. No, even worse, beer mats, ladies and gentlemen. They're using the beer mats, the internationally recognised medium of political discourse. If you want to get your message across, get it across first to drunk people.
10: Crikey, it says here that it's dead nice in Latvia. Plus their football team occasionally qualifies for international tournaments.
8: Oh, let's go and live there.
10: Are you suggesting we leave the country? I'm going to have to ask you to step outside.
8: Don't go. We're nearly in Alicante.
1: You see? Now, what's on the beer mats is actually lots of interesting facts about the new EU member states, one of which, incidentally, is that the parachute was invented in Slovenia.
10: You might have bloody told me that earlier.
1: So that's a bad week for the beer mat educated Welsh Euro ignoramie.
11: It's been both a good and a slightly iffy week for Apple Martin. Good because she was born in it and apparently to be fairly nice people. For Apple Martin is the newborn daughter of film star Gwyneth Paltrow and Coldplay front thing Chris Martin. It's iffy because they called her Apple. Be good to see if this finally cheers Chris Martin up a bit.

0: Very good. Now, Lewis, say candidates.
1: Okay, Eric, have a listen to this. That was, of course, the fun sound of a roller coaster. And it looks like being a bad week for anyone in Germany with a phobia of them, because this week, German scientists have decided that...
2: it can be cured!
1: It seems to me to be a perfectly healthy, sensible thing which one should be encouraged in rather than cured of. But obviously not if you're a German scientist.
2: The issue is for people to recognize their weaker selves and learn how to cope with it.
1: Said one of them, sounding like a nasty, scary version of that nice lady who does the bread adverts. Before continuing...
2: We are merely responding to requests from thrill-seeking theme park fans who want their friends to overcome fears and ride on the flagship expedition Triforce roller coaster, the chest of world's steepest.
1: Roller coasters are nowhere near as terrifying as they were when I was a kid, and the fun fear used to come to town. Because in those days, the whole thing had been hastily bolted together the night before by bands of David Essex lookalikes, covered in love bites from 16-year-olds and out of their minds on industrial-strength cider. Quite honestly, you wouldn't trust them to bolt together two bits of Meccano, let alone a waltzer. If you really do want to be cured of your perfectly rational fear of being terrified, then may I suggest you try the most horrifying fairground experience of them all, namely...
3: The Whinge! A death-defying four-hour wait and a seemingly never-ending queue with a semi-continent cantankerous ice cream seven-year-old.
4: Can I have one with chocolate and chocolate?
3: Sweat as the temperature reaches up into the 90s. Swear as celebrities with their children push in front of you.
5: Excuse me, scum. Thanks, awfully.
3: And finally, correct as the realization of just how much this whole experience is costing you hits you with a gut-wrenching jolt.
1: Trust me, by the time you get to the front of the queue, the idea of leaping to oblivion down a 1,000-foot sheer drop will sound positively appealing. So, there are my candidates, the fun-feared phobic folk of Germany.
6: Hey. And now the final candidate, ladies and gentlemen. Our story begins in Turin, and the retirement home of 102-year-old Elisa Levi. That's old, but Mrs. Levi has very good genes. Stop me. Put me out of my misery. Somewhere. Anyway, the home of Mrs. Levi.
7: Ciao.
6: Yes, hello.
7: Did you bring sweets?
6: I'm sorry?
7: I told you to bring sweets.
6: Not me. I've not been here before. Elisa was in her retirement home.
7: Fruit, then. Not sweets, fruit.
6: Oh, shut up. She was in her retirement home when, possibly due to the slippery hands that are inevitable in the high olive oil diet that allowed her to reach so great an age, she slipped and fell out of the window.
7: Hold on!
6: And her whole life flashed before her. Don't forget, she was 102. That's a lot to get through. Which is why it's lucky she had four floors to drop. She'd seen the start of powered flight, the Great War, the Second War, the Kennedy assassination, not to mention putting a man on the moon. But don't worry, this isn't a tragic story. She's perfectly all right, because right there, at the bottom, there was something, unlike in Belgium... Right there, perfectly positioned at the very bottom of her fall, was a bouncy castle. Brilliant, isn't it? Which saved her and presumably gave her the opportunity to see the major episodes of her life again. But this time in reverse order. After she survived the fall without so much as a broken bone, doctors described it as...
8: a miracle!
6: Well, Elisa said...
7: Again, I want to do it again. Again, again, again. Do you have ice cream?
6: Yeah. So that's my choice. The centenarian Italian stunt woman. Thank you.
9: Right.
6: So that's it, isn't it?
9: Yeah,
6: is
9: that's
6: that
9: it.
6: And Van Man, it's the third and final choice. She's going to make it through from that lot to our grand final. Ah, what was that?
9: There we have it. Our final three nominations this week are the Italian woman who fell out of a window, the Prime Minister of Great Britain, and terrible buskers.
6: Now, audience, of course, it's down to you to decide the winner of...
7: the worst week of the week of war, the world did weekly on a week-by-week basis. Again, again, I want to go back.
9: Thank you.
6: Speedy Gonzales. It's popped in.
9: So hit your electronic voting consoles, ladies and gentlemen, that really exist, and choose us this week's bad week winner.
6: It's official. The votes are in and we have a result. This week's guest announcer is Tony Blair. Van Man, the drum roll, please. In third place is...
10: Ha-ha, missed.
4: Incompetent Buffkin.
6: In second place is...
4: Fancy Italian Woman.
6: So this week's winner can only be...
4: Yes, it's me! Ha-ha! I win again! Victory is mine! I shall go on! Screw the lot of you!
6: That's it. Thanks for listening, and goodbye!
8: Let me make it absolutely clear, you have not been listening to It's Been a Bad Week, which did not feature Steve Punch, Jim Dennis, Miss Ben, Lewis McLeod, or Sue Perkins. Ow! 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
19: 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From Hollywood, another authentic reenactment of a case transcribed from the files of the Texas Rangers.

0: Now, from the files of the Texas Rangers come these stories based on fact. Only names, dates, and places are fictitious for obvious reasons. The events themselves are a matter of record. Case for tonight, Helping Hand.
1: It is 3:15 p.m., an afternoon in November 1950. A deluge of rain has swamped the deserted roads of West Texas, and a lone motorist sits disconsolately in a small sedan near the side of the road. His face brightens suddenly as a curtained Jeep pulls to a stop beside him. Painted on the Jeep's motor hood are the words, Joe's Garage.
2: Howdy!
3: Howdy! Having trouble?
2: Yeah, wires must have got soaked coming through that low spot in the wash back there. She chugged and sputtered a ways and then conked out on me.
3: Reckon we can fix that for you. Hey, get that kerosene squirt can, Rusty.
4: Okay, Joe. You want the canvas, too?
3: Yeah, raise his hood, then tint the canvas over so none of this rain beats in there.
4: Yeah.
3: You just sit there and relax, mister. We'll have it perking in a minute.
2: I'm sure grateful to you. What are you going to do?
3: Squirt a little kerosene on the ignition wires. Better release your hood.
2: Oh, yeah.
3: Okay, Rusty, lift her up.
4: Yeah.
3: You handle it all right?
4: Sure.
2: You fellas sure know what you're doing.
3: What do you mean?
2: I can't see how you can get them wires dry by squirting them wetter.
3: That's a mechanic's trick. Squirt them with kerosene, the kerosene gets under the water, and the water runs off. Then a minute or two, the kerosene runs off, too. What's left evaporates.
2: I reckon you'd know.
3: I know, all right. When it rains like this, I do more business along this road than I do back at the shop. Reckon we've got a dozen stalled cars going today.
4: Well, it's all sprayed, Joe.
3: Okay, close her up.
2: Okay to dry her now?
3: No, wait a second.
4: I got a couple of drops of water running down my neck.
3: Only a mile up the road to Wally's Cafe. We'll stop for coffee after this fellow gets moving.
2: Sure could use some myself. I've been sitting here for more than an hour. Only other car to come through barreled right past.
4: Where you bound for?
2: Long Ridge. Too bad his heap didn't hold out until I got there. Coming back, I'll have me a new car. Dealer called this morning to tell me it was in.
3: Oh, yeah?
2: Mm-hmm.
4: Yeah, this thing ought to be ready to limp along now, Joe.
3: Yeah, you can try starting it now.
2: Oh, fine. Well, here's hoping. That was real quick. I'll be hanged. That trick of yours really worked.
4: I ain't never missed.
3: I sure buck a little at first, but watch the puddles. You'll be okay.
2: Sure wish I knew how to thank you, fella.
3: Well, that ain't hard, mister. Charge is $15.
2: $15?
4: Standing out in this rain ain't fun, mister. You were stuck, weren't you?
2: Yeah, I was stuck. $15 seems like the kind of steep price for 3 minutes work and a little kerosene.
3: Look, I got a nice warm garage where the prices are regular. Working out here is a little bit different. Charge is $15.
2: I don't think I got $15.
4: What are you, a wise guy? I reckon if you can buy a new car, you ain't exactly flat broke.
2: I didn't say I was. I got money. The smallest bill I got's $100.
3: Look, don't storm me. You could rot out here if we didn't happen along. Least you can do is pay up.
2: I tell you, I got nothing but large bills. Money I got from a bank this morning to put down on a new car. Want your money? I'll meet you at the coffee place you was talking about and get change.
3: Where would Wally get change for $100 in that crummy joint?
4: Change ain't our problem, Joe. Our problem is whether or not this guy's really got $100 to begin with.
3: Now, let's see it.
2: You ain't seeing nothing. Matter of fact, I ain't so sure you got a right to charge me no $15. Before I pay it, I'm going to stop at the sheriff's office in Long Ridge.
4: You think I'm standing in this rain for fun? Now, get out of that car. Come on.
5: Let go of me.
3: Hurry
5: up. Let go of my throat.
4: Never mind the conversation, Joe. You've got hands and he's got pockets.
5: No. You crazy. Stop this kicking, Rusty.
4: Yeah, stop it.
3: Hey, Rusty, look.
6: Yeah. $500, Joe.
3: Huh?
6: I could do a lot with dough like that. What do you say, Joe?
3: Why, I hear it reported.
6: Not if you got enough nerve.
3: Well, I got as much nerve as you got.
6: All right, then grab his feet. Right. Move him in there off the road.
5: Right.
3: Hey, he's coming, too.
6: Not for long. All right, put him down.
3: Right.
6: Now, get your heavy wrench.
3: No, you're crazy.
6: You back out on me?
3: No, but I'm not chump enough to use my wrench on him. Look, be smart, Rusty. If we're going to do this, let's be smart and do it right. There's a big rock over there. Use that.
7: Thank you.
1: body of the slain man was found early the following morning when highway patrolmen examined the area around the seemingly abandoned car. The sheriff was summoned from Long Ridge, and he in turn requested the help of a Texas Ranger. Ranger Jace Pearson was assigned.
7: Still might have wet from that rain yesterday, Jace.
6: Yeah.
7: Yeah, here's the body. Wanted you to see it before we moved it into town.
6: You check his identification?
7: Mm-hmm. License description fits. Name's Arthur McShane. Comes from Hooper Springs. What are you looking at, Jace?
6: I'm just noticing these footprints around the body, Sheriff.
7: I puddled up too much to help. Rain washed the edges away.
6: Carried in here by two men.
7: Or walked in with one man?
6: No, he was carried. If he'd have walked, there'd be some mud on his shoes. His feet never touched the ground after he left the pavement.
7: How long do you think he's been dead?
6: Well, looks like it's been quite a few hours. Any sign of a weapon around? There must have been one with his head like that.
7: Big rock with a blood trace on the bottom of it was laying over there. Almost washed clean, so I didn't want to leave it. I had a deputy wrap it and take it in for your lab.
6: Yeah, it won't help much. Might have held some blood, but the prints wouldn't take. Now, let's get back to the car.
7: Right.
6: Anybody touched the car?
7: No, that's just like the highway patrol boys found it. Driver's door open, seat and steering wheel soaked with rain.
6: Must have got out to fix something.
7: Well, if he did, he must have got it fixed before he was killed, because the car works all right now. I checked it.
6: I want to take a look underneath.
7: You see something, Jase?
6: Yeah. Oily spots on the pavement. Thin film on a couple of small puddles.
7: Drip from the oil to crankcase, maybe?
6: Oh, it's too thin for that. Too light. More like a gasoline drip.
7: Well, gasoline drip would be further back under the carburetor.
6: Yeah, a lab man can check it. I want one to fly down and go over the car anyhow. Where's the nearest phone?
7: Wally's Cafe, about a mile up the road.
6: Wally's Cafe was a dilapidated roadside stop. I called Austin for a lab crew to fly down to Long Ridge, and the sheriff called a medical examiner who authorized a pickup for Arthur McShane's body. The sheriff hadn't had any breakfast.
7: How about some ham and, Wally?
5: Hey, settle for bacon?
7: Why, sure. How about you, Jase?
6: Just some coffee.
5: Right.
6: The lab man wanted to bring that car into a garage, Sheriff. Where do you have your car serviced?
7: Joe's garage. That's what little work we have.
5: Hey, you fellas want your coffee now, or you want it with your egg, Sheriff?
6: We'll take it now.
7: Yeah.
6: I don't think they're going to find much on the car, though. Anything on the outside would have been washed away by the rain.
7: Yeah, this is going to be a tough nut.
5: Well, here's your jabber. Say, I hear you say something about Joe's garage for Sheriff.
7: Yeah, why?
5: Are you going to see him in town?
7: Well, I expect to.
5: Ask him to do me a favor, will you? Next time he stops by, I need a new fan belt for my pickup.
7: I'll tell him.
5: That's why I ain't got no ham. I couldn't make a trip into town for supplies today.
7: Well, I have to buy you a bicycle, Wally.
5: Be better than that pickup.

0: today.
1: Well, I have to buy you a bicycle, Wally.
0: Be better than that pickup. That's for sure.
1: Well, why don't you make a flat deal with Joe? Pay him by the week and have him make one stop here every day. Be cheaper than Anne.
0: I'm surprised he didn't stop by yesterday. Saw his Jeep go barreling by late in the afternoon, headed for town. Oh, that darn rain. You know, I bet I didn't shove 3 blue plates across his counter all day yesterday. Didn't take in more than $4.
1: Well, that's more than you're liable to take in today if you burn my eggs.
0: Oh, yeah. Excuse me.
2: The lab man checked in on the plane from Austin and went out after McShane's car. I waited in the sheriff's office in town until the sheriff came in with a report from the medical examiner.
1: Here's your autopsy report, Jase. Cause of death, cerebral hemorrhage due to a severe beating about the head. Blood on the rock we found matched McShane.
2: Anything on the time of death?
1: About 3:30 yesterday afternoon.
2: 3:30, huh?
1: Right. McShane's wife just got in town. Went over to the funeral home. You want to see her?
2: Yeah. Be another hour or so before the lab man gets to Joe's garage. Taking that long to check those oil spots and a few other things out of the road.
1: Funeral home is just up the street.
2: Let's go.
3: Oh, he was so happy and I just located him. Why, who could do a thing like this?
2: Take it easy, man. How come you didn't drive up here with him? I mean, you said he was coming up to get a new car. I should think he'd have wanted you along.
3: Well, I didn't know about the car when he left. See, it was for our anniversary next week. A surprise. I didn't know till after he left yesterday.
2: Well, how'd you find out then?
3: From Abby Lawton. She's the banker's wife back home in Hooper Springs. When my husband took the money out of the bank yesterday, he told Bill Lawton why he was taking it. Well, Bill must have called Abby to tell her, and Abby called me. Abby's always doing things like that. Nobody ever gets surprised when she knows about anything.
2: Some people are like that, ma'am. You know how much money your husband was carrying?
3: Well, she said he drew out $500, all in $100 bills.
2: There's your motive, Sheriff.
1: Sure is, Jase. Robbery. $100 bills shouldn't be too hard to trace, though.
2: It'll depend on where and how soon the killer tries to spend them. You better call the bank at Hooper Springs and see if you can get a list of serial numbers.
1: Do it pronto.
2: If they have any numbers, we'll put them on a statewide bulletin.
1: Right.
2: Your husband have anything besides money on him, ma'am? Any jewelry or anything else that might have been taken?
3: Well, no. He had a wristwatch, that's all.
2: It wasn't on him when he was found. You know what make it was?
3: No, I just know he had one, that's all. He wore it all the time. I never gave it no special notice.
2: Well, could you describe it?
3: Well, it was gold. Leather strap. Well, I don't know. Men's watches all look the same to me.
2: Well, would you know it if you saw it again?
3: Well, no, I don't think so. Oh, I don't know.
2: Well, you ought to have somebody with you. If you've got a son or a daughter someplace, we could contact them for you.
3: No, we didn't have no children. It was just him and me. Now I'm all alone.
2: The sheriff got a list of currency numbers from the bank, and we arranged for a bulletin to all banks and major stores in the state. We were leaving the telegraph office when we sighted the lab man coming down the main drag in McShane's car. We hailed him, and he pulled over to the curb.
0: Howdy, Jase.
2: Howdy, Sam.
0: Howdy, Sheriff.
1: Hiya.
2: We'll ride into the garage with you if it won't disturb anything.
0: No, hop in. Been all over the upholstery and everything. Lots of prints on the dashboard all the same. Probably the dead man's.
1: No sign of anybody else being in the car with him?
0: None I could find. Of course, he might have had riders.
1: Banker at Hooper Springs said McShane was alone when he left the bank. Saw him through the window when he got in his car.
2: And he wasn't alone when he got killed, that's a cinch. How about those oily spots on the road, Sam?
0: Mean the ones under the car? Mm. They were kerosene spots, Jase. Kerosene was used to cut the grease on the ignition wires. Easy to tell, even with a field kit.
2: That means the ignition wires must have gotten wet. Car conked out on him and he sprayed them.
0: Yeah, that's what happened, all right. But he didn't do the spraying himself.
2: Why?
0: No sign of kerosene in the car or anyplace. No can, nothing.
2: You checked the trunk?
0: Empty. Look, Sheriff, where is that garage?
1: Joe's. 3 more blocks, then turn left.
0: All right.

0: Make one more check of the interior for a blood trace, but I took a preliminary and it was blank. I'm afraid I'm not going to find anything. Say, you really don't have to come along unless you want to. I can drop you at the sheriff's office.
1: No, we'll ride. I want to see that garage man anyhow.
2: Oh, yeah, so do I. But Wally won't get his fan belt.
1: I want to see him about more than Wally's fan belt.
2: What?
1: Wally said the Jeep from Joe's garage passed his place yesterday afternoon on the way to town.
2: Hey, that's right. He must have passed the spot McShane was killed at. No place between there and Wally's that he could have been coming from.
1: No. And somebody stopped to help McShane get his car started. Let's find out who.
3: In just a moment, we will continue with Tales of the Texas Rangers, starring Joel McRae as Ranger Jace Pearson.
4: Now that fall is here and darkness comes upon us during the early afternoon hours, you as a driver must be ever alert for children in the streets and highways. Slow down at sundown. Follow the careful and courteous driving rules as set forth by the American Trucking Association. Remember that a rolling ball is always followed by a child. Keep alert. Drive as if a child's life depended upon your ability to see him before he sees you, and it does. Remember, the life you save may be a child's.
3: We continue now with Tales of the Texas Rangers, and tonight's case, Helping Hand, an authentic story from the files of the Texas Rangers.
1: There were two men in the garage as we drove in. One of them was wearing a mechanic's coverall. The other was seated in a chair, tilted back against the wall, trying to toss greasy playing cards into a hat placed 10 feet away from him. The mechanic gave the car a strange look.
5: Howdy, Sheriff. Hey, something I can do for you?
2: Yeah, Joe. Fellow from the Ranger Lab wants a little space to go over this car.
5: Well, sure. I'll pull it right over to that corner.
6: All right, thanks.
1: You ever see that car before, Joe?
5: I can't say, Ranger. I work on a lot of cars.
1: Yesterday afternoon, during the rain, this car was about a mile past Wally's place out on State 27. It was stalled with wet ignition wires. Somebody fixed them with a kerosene spray. Your Jeep was seen out that way.
5: I guess maybe it is a car I fixed.
7: I guess you're going to be busy, Joe. I'll call you later.
5: Oh, sure, Rusty. Go ahead.
1: Just a second.
7: What?
1: How about this car, Joe?
5: Well, like I said, maybe I did work on it. Got a few cars started on the highway yesterday.
2: You keep saying maybe. How about making it yes or no?
1: A mile east of Wally's.
5: Well, yeah, I saw a car there. Yeah, just like that one. Ignition wire soaked.
1: You get him started?
5: Yeah.
1: Driver all right when you left him?
5: Yeah, sure, they was all okay. Why?
1: What do you mean by all? Wasn't the driver alone?
5: No. He had a couple of guys with him, hitchhikers.
2: How do you know they were hitchhikers?
5: Well, the driver said so. Guys were in army uniform. They were sort of browned off about being stuck. Had to get back to base or something.
1: Army guys, huh?
5: Yeah, why? Was something happening to that driver?
1: Yeah, something unpleasant. I better put out a pickup for a couple of soldiers, eh, Sheriff?
2: Reckon you better, Jace.
7: You, still want me to wait, Ranger?
1: Oh, I almost forgot about you. No, I just thought maybe you were with Joe yesterday when he fixed that car.
7: No, I wasn't. I don't work here.
5: No, he just stopped by.
1: Oh, I see. Well, thanks.
7: You're welcome. So long.
1: Oh, by the way.
7: Yeah?
1: What time you got?
7: Just 10 minutes after one.
1: Thanks. You got a good-looking watch there. Keep pretty good time?
7: Oh, yeah. It's right on the dot.
1: Must have had it for a long time, huh?
7: Yeah.
1: I can see that. You ought to have the strap changed, though. It's getting too small for you.
7: Huh?
1: Mark on the leather band shows where you used to hook it through the fourth hole. You're wearing it hooked through the second hole now. So long.
7: Oh, yeah. I'll be seeing you. See you later, Joe.
5: Yeah, Rusty. Later.
1: I'd noticed the watch strap right away. That's why I'd kept talking to Joe after I stopped Rusty from leaving. The waiting made him nervous, and he tried to keep the watch hidden. Joe gave us a fumbling description of two soldiers, which I pretended to phone to Austin. While I was phoning, I managed to signal the sheriff to pick up the greasy cards Rusty'd been tossing into the hat. We left the garage and took the lab man with us.
2: Thanks, Joe. See you later.
5: Sure thing. Bye, Ranger.
1: So long, Joe. We'll see you again.
0: Say, Jace, what'd you pull me out for? I wasn't finished.
1: I know. I got something else for you to check on.
0: Oh? What?
1: Some playing cards the sheriff has.
2: Yeah. Yeah. I caught your signal, Jace. But what'd you want these for?
1: Step around the side of the building here. Those cards are pretty greasy, Sam. Think you can pull prints off of them?
0: Grease film on a glazed surface? Huh. Cinch. But why?
1: I've seen one of those garage boys before.
2: Joel?
1: No, the other one, Rusty. Something in my mind tells me I saw him in the pen at Huntsville. I want to check on his prints.
0: Oh, I ought to get right on it.
1: Joe's prints will probably be on those cards, too. Get a report on anything you find. But first, move that car out of there. Take it over to the sheriff's parking shed.
2: If you can lift any prints in a NAR, you can get them on the afternoon plane to Austin. What was that business about asking Rusty the time, Jace?
1: It wasn't his watch, that's all. The man who owned that watch always wore it two notches tighter. Comparing their sizes, I figured that Arthur McShane's wrist would be just about two notches thinner than Rusty's. The lab man lifted plenty of prints from the playing cards, with two sets repeated most frequently. We sent the batch through to Austin for a check. The answer came back late that night. Mugshots and records on two men.
2: Looks like you hit the jackpot, Jace.
1: Yeah, Joe and Rusty both got records. Both served time in Huntsville. Same cell block.
2: Can we pick them up?
1: We can. Wouldn't be any use. We haven't even got enough on them to get them indicted.
0: You know there were two men on the job.
1: Could be any two men, Sam. I just well file charges against you and the sheriff, if that's all I got to go on.
2: Yeah. Besides, Joe claims he was alone when he fixed the car.
1: It'd help a lot if we could prove that he wasn't. How about Wally out at the cafe? He saw the garage Jeep. Maybe he saw who was in it.
2: It's almost 11, but he stays open late for the truckers.
1: Yeah, see if we can get him on the phone, Sheriff.
2: Okay. Sheriff Walton speaking. Get me Wally's cafe out on Route 27. Yeah. Want to talk to him yourself, Jace?
1: Yeah, if you don't mind.
2: No. She's ringing the number now. Here. Hold on till he answers. He'll be there.
1: Okay.
6: Wally's cafe.
1: Now, Wally, this is Ranger Pearson. I was in your place this morning with the sheriff.
6: Oh, yeah, Ranger.
1: You said something about the Jeep from Joe's garage passing your place yesterday.
6: That's right. Yesterday afternoon.
1: You see who was in it?
6: Well, I guess Joe was in it.
1: Did you actually see him? Was he alone or with somebody?
6: Well, to tell you the truth, Ranger, all I saw was the Jeep going by. You know how them things are, the curtains down the side, and, well, the rain was streaming down my windows, too. I saw the Jeep go by, but I reckon I couldn't even swear I saw Joe in it.
1: Well, thanks anyhow.
6: Sorry, I wish I could help you.
1: You can. Just forget I called.
2: No good, huh?
1: No good, Sheriff. So far as he knows, the Jeep was driving itself.
2: Maybe that story about the hitchhiking soldiers was on the level.
1: Couldn't be on the level, Sheriff, because they wouldn't walk away from a murder scene. Once McShane's car was running, they'd have driven it a few miles at least.
2: Seems to me we could hold Joe on that.
1: We could, just long enough for some smart lawyer to get a writ. All he'd have to say is that the soldiers might have gotten another lift or cut cross-country to the railroad.
2: Yeah.
1: We could only find the money. Serial numbers for proof. Even the watch is no good. Mrs. McShane couldn't make a positive identification, and we'd no way of tracing where or when McShane bought it.
2: Money's probably hidden away. They'll wait a mighty long time before they try to spend any of it.
1: Then we'll wait with them. I hate knowing a man's a murderer and not being able to prove it. Come on, Sam. Let's get over to the hotel and turn in for the night.
0: All right.
2: I'll walk out with you.
1: Hey, Sam.
0: Yeah?
1: You know you got a grease stain on your pants?
0: Oh, well.
1: Right by your pocket there.
0: Oh, yeah. Yeah, got some grease on him this morning lifting the hood of McShane's car. Shackle bolt was off a little. Had to feel around to release it.
1: Hey.
2: What's the matter, Jace?
1: Joe had to lift that hood, too, to spray those wires. Him or Rusty. Grease film under there ought to hold fingerprints perfectly.
2: Joe admitted he touched the car. That don't help us.
1: No, but it'll help us if Rusty touched it, too. Because Rusty claims he wasn't there. Sam, did you...
0: look under the hood for prints. No, Jace, I never thought of it.
1: That's the last place a man would think of, but we've thought of it now. Come on, let's check it.
2: Yeah, good thing you moved it out of Joe's place.
1: If we find what we're looking for, Joe's out of business. Get anything, Sam?
0: Ah, yeah, photos of the prints I left at the beginning of the show. Some of them smeared, few of them clear. All right, we can take them out of the bath now.
1: Here's the Austin make on Rusty. See if you can match them under there. Just one print. One finger, Sam, and we're home.
2: Want the light on now?
0: Yeah, please. No, not this one. Too much radio loop. No, not this one. Hey, wait a minute.
1: What? Find something?
0: Give me that magnifying glass, will you, please?
1: Here. Now, what do you see, Sam?
0: Right here, Jace. Look. The scar line. Small cut, see? I'll hold the Austin print right up next to it. Rusty's right forefinger.
1: That's it, Sam. Watch that car and don't let anybody near it. Let's go, Sheriff. We got a couple of arrests to make. Neither Joe nor Rusty were at home, and Joe's car was missing from his house garage. We combed the town, but there was no sign of them. We started to hit the roadhouses along the outlying districts.
2: Don't suppose they ran, do you, Jace?
1: No, a couple of suitcases in the rafters of Joe's house garage. If he'd left, he'd have packed.
2: He thought you swallowed that story about the hitchhiking soldiers. That'd make him feel safe.
1: Where else would they be liable to stop?
2: Well, I don't know. Just one more place out this way, then there's nothing for 4 miles until... Hey, Wally's place. I forgot to give Joe that message about Wally wanting the fan bill.
1: Wally didn't mention it when I called him from your office.
2: Might have called Joe on the phone direct to remind him. Joe hangs out at Wally's place sometimes. Nights, I mean. Drums up repair work with independent truckers that stop there.
1: Let's try it. We hit the jackpot. Joe's car was at Wally's place. Inside, one of the waitresses told us the three men were in the back shed putting a new fan belt on Wally's pickup. We slipped along behind a line of wash and waited for him to finish and come out. While we waited, Wally said something we couldn't hear as he bent down to the motor. Suddenly, Rusty jumped him.
7: When did Ranger call you?
8: A little before midnight. Why?
7: Well, why'd you wait until now to tell us?
8: I just happened to mention it. Ranger didn't want me to tell you at all.
7: What do you want to know?
8: Just if I'd seen a Jeep pass during the rain yesterday afternoon and then who was in it.
7: Well, what'd you tell him?
8: Well, what could I tell him? I just about saw the Jeep. It was pouring, so... Hey, you guys in some kind of trouble?
7: No, of course not. We better get back to town, Rusty.
8: Hey, wait a minute. He ain't ready for this fan belt.
1: That's right, fellas. Fix the man's fan belt.
7: The Ranger.
2: Include me in the party, too, Rusty.
7: Why,
1: Go ahead, Joe. Finish your work. Rusty can help you. It won't do any harm if he leaves a fingerprint under the motor hood, either. Not under Wally's motor hood, because Wally's still alive.
9: Out of my way, Joe. Hold it.
10: The gun, Joe.
7: Don't me. I haven't got a gun.
8: Oh, holy mackerel. What's going on here? What'd they do? I ain't mixed up in
1: it. Just keep your hands up, Joe. Take a look at Rusty, Sheriff.
2: Don't take much looking. Right through the head.
7: He did it. It was Rusty. He forced me into it.
1: Sure, Joe. A dead man's always to blame. You can tell us all about it down at the jail.
8: You're going to leave Rusty here?
1: Fix your fan belt and bring him into town if you like. Come on, Joe, get moving. I want to hear more about those hitchhiking soldiers. Then I'll tell you about my dream. A liar who goes to Huntsville.

0: With Rusty Holman dead, Joe Folladera made a full confession of his part in the murder of Arthur McShane. On May 3rd, 1951, he was sentenced to Huntsville Penitentiary for 50 years.
1: Next week, Joel McRae in another authentic reenactment of a case...

0: Joel McRae is currently seen starring in the Universal International Technicolor production Cattle Drive. The cast included Tony Barrett, Herb Vigran, Lou Krugman, Bill Conrad, Ken Christie, and Lillian Byer. Technical advisor was Captain M.T. Lone Wolf Gonzalez of the Texas Rangers. This story was transcribed and adapted by Joel Murcott, and the program was produced and directed by Stacy Keach. Hal Gibney speaking.
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4: Such short notice, I've things to do. I'm seeing a parent this morning. What? Yes, yes, I know. Oh, well, if I must, I must, I suppose, but it's most inconvenient. No, I have to go now. I'll see you there in about half an hour.
5: Oh, I'm sorry about that. Is everything okay?
4: No, it isn't.
5: Oh, dear, what's wrong?
4: Nothing I want to talk about.
5: Oh, I'm sorry if you think I'm prying.
4: No, of course I don't, Mrs. Stone, but the thing is... Oh, God, is that the time? I better get moving or I'll never make it. Would you pass me the correspondence file?
5: Yes.
4: And some paper.
5: Well, here you are.
4: Thanks. I'll see if I can draft a few letters in between times. Oh, and ask Miss Lewis to hold the fort, will you?
5: Yes.
6: I'll try and get back before the end of the day.
5: But where are you going, Mr. Beeston? Mr. Beeston! What on earth is the man up to? And when I left home this morning, our thermometer was showing 27 degrees.
7: And it's going to get hotter.
5: Indeed. So bad for the lawns.
7: Probably be a hosepipe ban soon.
5: There's been one in force for the last 3 weeks, Mrs. Patterson.
7: Oh, really?
8: Morning, fellow workers.
7: Hi.
5: Another lovely day, Mr. Sibbs.
8: Yes, isn't it? I was out jogging the 6:30.
7: More fool you.
8: No, you can't beat an early morning run when the weather's like this.
9: Phew, what a scorcher.
5: I beg your pardon?
9: Isn't that what the papers say about days like this?
5: Your paper might, Mr. Long. Mine never warned.
10: Miss Lewis. Oh, has anyone seen Miss Lewis?
9: No, I don't know.
5: Oh, dear.
8: Anything wrong, Mrs. Stone?
5: Well, just the sudden disappearance of Mr. Beeston, that's all.
9: You've lost Mr. Beeston?
11: How very careless of you.
5: What do you mean you've lost him? I'd no sooner arrived in the office this morning than he was off. No word of explanation, nothing.
11: That's the effect you have on some men, Mrs. Stone.
5: Oh, shut up.
12: Well, gone mad.
9: What's wrong with Fred?
7: Got out of bed the wrong side, I should think.
9: Not again.
7: Yeah.
12: I can't think of any other reason. Only thanks to me, there wasn't a serious accident.
5: What are you talking about, Mr. Holliday?
12: I'll tell you what I'm talking about. Dangerous driving, that's what. Some people shouldn't be allowed behind the wheel of a car.
11: This is road rage, Fred. Now calm down and tell us all about it.
12: If you must. Well, I was driving along Potter's Lane just now, 30 miles an hour, of course.
11: Of course.
12: When this maniac pulled out right in front of me, forced me into an emergency stop. I was right up on the verge. Then, would you believe, he drives off without a word of apology.
5: Oh, dear.
12: Ah, you haven't heard the half of it.
11: Haven't we?
12: Who do you think it was? The maniac driving the car.
7: I'm sure you're going to tell us.
12: Harry Beeston.
5: No.
12: What? Going like a bat out of hell he was. But why, for goodness sake?
5: I wish I knew.
7: Mrs. Stone was just telling us he's disappeared.
12: Well, he can't do that. I'm supposed to be seeing him later this morning. We've got a meeting with a parent.
5: You'll have to cope alone, I'm afraid.
12: But this meeting's been in his diary for ages.
5: I wouldn't know. In his hurry to get away, Mr. Beeston packed his diary in his briefcase.
12: Oh, this isn't good enough, you know.
13: Morning, everyone.
12: Morning.
13: Oh, sorry I'm late.
12: Mm-hmm.
13: Oh, just made it in time. Oh, is everything all right?
5: Well, Miss Lewis, as I've just been explaining to the others, Mr. Beeston's gone off without telling anyone.
14: Hello? Hello? Where is the main entrance? Hello? Can you hear me?
12: Can I help you, madam?
14: Your main entrance, where is it?
12: Round to the left. Just follow the sign saying main entrance. Sorry if that's a bit confusing.
14: I'm here to see your headmaster.
12: You're not Mrs. Harold Abadis, are you?
14: Do I look like a Mrs. Harold, what's it? My name is Austin, Mrs. Betty Austin.
12: Well, Mrs. Austin, as you can see, I'm in the middle of a lesson at the moment. If you go round to the main entrance, you'll see a sign to the head teacher's office. In there, you'll find a Mrs. Stone. She'll look after you. I really must get on.
14: Did you say round to the left or to the right?
12: What?
14: Left or right? Is it left or right?
15: Really, Louise, haven't you found an instrument you like yet?
16: No, not yet, miss.
15: Have you tried the bongos?
16: They're broken. Nothing else is loud enough.
15: Well, you don't want anything too loud.
16: Oh. This is all right, miss, isn't it?
15: No, Louise, that would be quite wrong. Oh. Remember that you will be providing the rhythmic accompaniment to just four recorders.
16: Can't I have it then?
15: No. And I think you've spent quite enough time in the music store as it is. So why don't you just get that tambourine from the top shelf? It'll be far more appropriate.
16: All right, miss.
15: Oh, my word.
16: What is it, miss? Don't you feel well?
15: I'm fine, dear. But let's get out of this hot, sticky atmosphere, shall we? I think you should get some fresh air.
17: I can assure you, Mrs. Austin, there is no cover-up, as you call it. Mr. Beeston has simply been called away quite unexpectedly.
18: Oh, that's very convenient, isn't it? I come here to discuss the criminal activities of his pupils, and he happens to be called away.
17: I'm sorry, there's nothing I can do about it. I didn't know you were coming today.
18: Well, don't you ever read his diary?
17: When it's here, yes. Oh, Miss Lewis, thank goodness.
19: I've got your message, Mrs. Stone. What's the problem?
17: This is Mrs. Austin.
18: Well, who are you?
19: Miss Lewis. I'm the deputy head here.
18: I don't want you. I want to see Mr. Beeston.
17: But Miss Lewis is in charge when Mr. Beeston's away.
18: I've had to leave my shop to come here, you know. And now I'm told the man I'm supposed to see, he can't be bothered to put in an appearance.
17: I have tried to explain, Mrs. Austin.
18: Well, if this is the sort of example he's setting, it's no wonder your pupils have such bad manners.
19: I'm very sorry that Mr. Beeston can't be here, but as I said, I'm the deputy head, so would you like to tell me why you wanted to see him?
18: Might as well, now I'm here. But I prefer to talk with a cup of tea in my hands.
19: Oh, yes, of course. Mrs. Stone, would you mind?
17: And tea for you as well, Miss Lewis.
19: Oh, please. Now, Mrs. Austin, what's this all about?
18: Thieving.
19: What?
18: Thieving. By your pupils from my shop.
19: Can you be more precise?
18: They steal sweets, drinks, anything they can lay their hands on, and it's getting worse. Every day your pupils are robbing me of more and more of my stock. I can't run after them. I'm too old. And my son, he can't stop them because he's in the post office part of my shop.
19: You run the shop with your son?
18: Yes, with my Nicky, yes.
19: And does he think our pupils are stealing from the shop?
18: Well, yes, of course he does. He'd have come with me today if he hadn't had to look after the post office.
19: I understand.
18: Well, so what are you going to do about it?
19: Well, this is a very serious accusation, Mrs. Austin.
18: I know it is.
19: Have you told the police?
18: What's the point? They can't be bothered. Anyway, they never prosecute youngsters these days. Don't ask me why. So I want you to sort this out.
19: Yes. Well, this is a worrying business for both of us. And I can promise you I'll get onto it straight away.
15: I tell you, Mrs. Patterson, I've never come across such a pungent odour from a girl so young.
20: She's a big girl, Louise.
15: Mature for her age in every sense. I was quite lost for words.
20: No.
15: I mean, it's the subject one hardly dare broach, even with one's best friends.
20: Well, I don't envy you having to tell her she's got a problem.
15: Me tell her? Oh, but I couldn't possibly.
20: Well, you're
7: I the only one who's noticed it?
15: It should be for Miss Reed to tell her. Louise is in her class.
7: But Miss Reed won't be back for at least a week, according to her doctor. Is it really fair to let the poor girl go out and about for all that time, not knowing the effect she's having on those round her? Well, the heat wave's not going to go away. Things can only get worse.
15: Oh, you're right, I suppose. I'll just have to think of the most tactful way of putting it.
20: Going to disagree with you, Cindy. We'd all like to be outside on a day like this.
21: Please, sir.
20: But taking all the classes out into the playground, we wouldn't get a lot of teaching done, would we?
21: It'd be brilliant.
20: For you, maybe. But sorry, Cindy, no. It's just not practical.
21: Oh, sir. I'll never get a tan like this.
20: No. Hey, Daniel. Where have you been?
22: Nowhere, sir.
20: Come here.
22: Honestly, sir, I haven't done anything.
20: So what were you up to down the alleyway? You haven't just slipped out to the shops, have you?
22: No, sir. I didn't go through the gate. I was still in school.
20: That alleyway is not in school, Daniel.
22: It's next to it.
20: I'm not having an argument. What were you doing in the alleyway? I'm waiting. What were you doing down there, Daniel?
22: Nothing, sir. Honest. Can I go now, Mr. Sims?
20: Yes, all right. But don't let me see you down there again. Not in school time. Hey, you boys! Come away from that alley this minute.
19: I really would like to get this cleared up as soon as possible, Fred.
23: You could leave it till Mr. Beeson gets back.
19: I don't see why.
23: Well, you have to know. It's a serious matter.
19: I'm quite capable of dealing with serious matters.
23: Yes, I know. Sorry.
19: And I did promise Mrs. Austin I'd call her this evening, let her know what progress I'd made.
23: Yeah, I see.
19: Anyway, we don't even know if Mr. Beeson will be back today.
23: No, it was bad form, him bunking off like that.
19: I suppose there must be a good reason. Oh, Mrs. Stone, any luck?
24: Sorry, I've rung his home 5 times now, just the answer machine, I'm afraid.
19: Right, that settles it. I'll make a start straight away. Oh, and if you've any thoughts, Fred, I'd be grateful if you've got a moment.
23: Of course, happy to lend a hand.
19: Thanks. Now, Mrs. Austin couldn't tell us the names of any of the culprits, but she did manage to give a couple of descriptions.
24: The first one could have applied to half the boys in the school.
19: Yeah, she was a little vague, I agree. But she did say she thought she heard one boy being called Kidder or Skidder, some nickname like that.
23: Not Critter.
24: That's not what she said.
19: But it's close. What, do you know any critters?
23: Daniel Kreitzman. All his mates call him Critter. Do you want me to have a word with him? A little touch of the third degree might do wonders.
19: No, Fred, I'll take it from here. If Daniel's one of the boys involved, I'm sure I'll be able to persuade him to admit it.
15: Louise, could I have a word, please?
22: I'm going for my dinner.
15: Oh, this won't take a moment.
22: All right, miss.
15: Oh, my goodness, what a lot of energy you have running around in this heat.
22: Yeah, makes you sweat, doesn't it, miss?
15: Yes, quite.
22: Is it about the tambourine? Only I said I'd get it fixed.
15: No, it's not the tambourine. It's just... oh, dear. This is most awkward. Louise?
22: Yes, miss?
15: Louise, I'm sorry.
22: What for, miss?
15: I'm sorry, but Mrs. Patterson would like to see you. So off you go and tell her I sent you.
22: What, now?
15: Yes, please. Oh, no need to hurry, though, Louise.
25: They were all down here, in this part of the alley.
20: Well, in this general area, yes.
25: But you've no idea what they were doing.
20: Couldn't get a word out of any of them.
25: Well, let's have a look around. Might be something.
20: No cigarette butts, that's good news.
25: What about syringes?
20: Oh, come on, the kids I saw wouldn't do drugs.
25: There were pushers down here, turn before last, remember?
20: Yeah, but the kids were ignoring them, weren't they?
25: As far as we know.
20: No, it's not drugs.
25: Then, what's this?
20: It's a piece of litter, so what?
25: It's foil from a bar of chocolate. You know what this could mean?
20: Someone's been eating chocolate?
25: Come on. Tin foil.
20: Look, I know what you're getting at, but it'll take more than that to convince me Daniel Kreisman's been chasing the dragon.
25: Well, he's always going off the rails, isn't he?
20: He's naughty, that's for sure. But he's basically a good kid.
25: Well, I wouldn't put anything past him, I'll tell you.
20: I'll have another word, okay? But whatever he was doing down here, I promise you it wasn't drugs.
25: Don't rule it out.
20: Okay. Now, come on. I'm starving. Let's get something to eat.
23: Good idea, son.
19: Now, I'll ask you once more, Daniel. Have you been stealing sweets from Mrs. Austin's shop? It's a simple question.
22: You don't have to answer it.
19: I think you've been watching too many police dramas on television. Just tell me, please, have you stolen anything from that shop?
22: No.
19: You're quite sure?
22: Yes. But you don't believe me, do you, miss? You're like all the others. I've done this, I've done that, well, I haven't. And I'm sick of being got at, so leave me alone.
19: Daniel, come back here. Daniel! Oh.
0: I agree with Mr. Sims. I think you're jumping to conclusions.
1: Well, I'm sorry, but I'm afraid if we don't watch out, we'll end up like Garson Lane Jr.
2: Ah, now they have got problem kids, I grant you that.
1: But ours are all little angels.
2: Pretty much.
0: Even the little brat who just ran out on Miss Lewis.
1: Who was that?
0: Daniel Kreitzman. Didn't you hear about him?
1: No.
0: He was last seen sprinting towards Potter's Lane with Miss Lewis in hot pursuit.
1: There you are, Mr. Sims. I told you he was a troublemaker.
2: We don't know what Miss Lewis wanted him for.
0: He's suspected of stealing sweets.
1: Sweets? That'd tie in with the chocolate wrapper in the alleyway.
2: He could have bought the chocolate. And we don't even know it was his.
1: Ah, well.
22: Miss?
0: What is it, Louise?
3: Mrs. Rudd said you wanted to see me, miss.
0: Did you? Well, what about?
3: I don't know. She just said you wanted to see me. What have I done?
0: Nothing, Louise. No, it's just, look, there isn't really time now, Louise. Tell you what, you come to the staff room before you go home. Mrs. Rudd will speak to you then.
3: Mrs. Rudd? I'm getting fed up with this.
25: Mm-hmm. What was that all about?
0: You weren't aware of a peculiar fragrance in the air?
2: I assumed it was Mrs. Perkins's lasagna.
0: No, Mr. Sims. I'm afraid it wasn't lasagna.
17: I'm sorry, Miss Lewis, but I really do have to go. I'm going to be late.
19: Oh, of course. Thanks for finding Daniel's details.
17: Will you ring his parents or wait for Mr. Beeston to deal with it?
19: Why does no one seem to think I'm able to cope on my own? I have got quite a bit of experience in matters like this, you know.
17: I realise that.
19: And Mr. Beeston's unexplained absence won't stop me from dealing with this matter in the best possible way.
4: is this a bad time, Miss Lewis?
19: Oh, no, come in, Fred, please.
17: Well, as I said, I have to go. I'll see you both tomorrow.
19: Oh, Mrs. Stone, I'm sorry if I blew my Oh, dear. Everyone seems keen to get away from me today.
4: Yes, I heard about the Kreitzman boy. Do you think he's guilty?
19: It's hard to say.
4: Well, if you want my opinion, well, actually, probably don't.
19: Oh, yes, I do, Fred. I don't want you running off as well.
4: Well, I know appearances can be deceptive. I know Daniel's been in a lot of trouble before, but...
19: But you think this time he's innocent?
4: Oh, no. I think he's as guilty as sin. He'll be in prison before he's 20. You mark my words.
2: Hello, Daniel.
22: Mr. Sims, what are you doing here?
2: I think you'll find that's what I'm supposed to ask you. Well?
22: I'm hiding.
2: Not very well. And why down this alley?
22: Dunno.
2: Ah, the old dunno defence ploy, eh? Works every time. Except some people might think you get up to no good down here.
22: That's stupid. I'm not doing anything bad. Not really.
2: No?
22: You sound like Miss Lewis. She reckons I've been nicking things. But I haven't.
2: I believe you.
22: Do you?
2: Yes. I'll tell you what, if you explain honestly what you and your mates find so interesting down this alley, and it really is nothing bad, you won't get into trouble.
22: All right, sir. I'll show you. But it's a secret.
2: What is it?
22: Look through there.
2: Where?
22: The hole in the fence. See?
2: Oh, yes. Well, it's a nice garden. Hey, hang on. There's someone sunbathing. It's a woman. A young woman. Daniel, that woman's topless.
22: I know. Good, isn't it?
17: Excuse me, please.
4: Mrs. Austin, what are you doing here?
17: I've an appointment with your headmaster. How do I find his room?
4: Sorry?
17: I've come to report a theft. Yeah, a theft. That's my shop.
4: Are you all right? You look awfully pale.
17: My shop. Stealing. Theft from my shop.
4: Yes, come with me. I think you need to sit down. Gangway, please. Children, gangway.
6: Why do we have to traipse down here again? Can't you just tell me?
20: You've got a free period, haven't you?
6: Yes, and I've been looking forward to it.
20: Well, you won't regret this, I promise you.
6: So you have found something?
20: I found out why the boys are hanging around here.
6: It isn't drugs?
20: No, no, it's a lot more innocent than that.
6: What are they doing?
20: Hang on, I'll show you. Now, let's see. Oh, where's she gone?
6: Eh?
20: The sunbed's still there, but...
8: Oi!
6: I say, there seems to be a woman at the far end of the alley.
20: What? Oh, blimey, it's her.
8: You two, right there.
6: She doesn't look too happy. What's going on?
20: Oh, well, I think I've got some explaining to do. Look, you go on. I'll tell you later.
9: I'm sorry to have got you out of your class, Miss Lewis.
24: No, you did the right thing. So, how are you feeling now, Mrs. Austin? Would you like some more tea?
18: Where am I? Where's Nicky?
9: What do you think we should do?
24: Well, I've rung her shop, but there was no reply.
6: Excuse me, could someone tell me... Mum?
18: Oh, hello, Nicky.
24: Oh, you're Nicky Austin.
6: Nicholas Austin, yes.
24: Oh, well, I'm glad you're here. Perhaps you can help me sort this out. Mrs. Wright, I'd like a word with you.
10: What is it, Mrs. Patterson?
24: What was the idea of sending Louise to see me at lunchtime? You were supposed to be dealing with her.
10: I know, and I'm sorry, but I just couldn't tell her. I was afraid I might upset the poor girl.
24: So you thought I should do the upsetting?
10: Well, you're so much better at telling home truths than I am.
24: Oh, what's that supposed to mean?
10: Just that you always seem to find the right words to get your message across, no matter how unwelcome the message might be.
24: Oh, you're just trying to pass the buck.
10: No, no.
24: Well, it won't work. I'm afraid you're going to have
10: Rudd.
24: To...
10: Oh, Louise.
21: Why did you want to see me again? Only Mrs. Patterson said you wanted to speak to me, and you said she wanted a word, but neither of you is saying anything. So can I go home or what?
10: Ah, well, Louise, the thing is...
24: It's all right, what? I'll tell her.
10: Oh, will you?
24: Yes. Louise, I'm afraid that Miss Reed won't be back for at least a week.
10: So?
24: So, when she is back... I think she'll want to have a quiet word with you.
10: What about?
24: Well, she'll tell you that herself. So you can run along home now, okay?
21: What's wrong with everyone today? No one's telling me anything.
11: Well, Mrs. Patterson, I think you handled that very well.
24: Thank you, Mrs. Rudd. I think so too.
6: Yeah, poor old Mum. She's getting worse and worse.
24: Do you need any help getting her home?
6: No, I've got the car outside, thanks. Better go pretty soon. The shop's been shut nearly an hour.
24: Oh, right.
6: Yeah. As soon as I noticed she'd gone again, I went straight to Garson Lane. Well, they took ages to check she wasn't with their headmaster.
24: But your mother said it was King Street pupils who'd been stealing from your shop.
6: Oh, no, they were all Garson Lane kids.
24: Oh.
6: Mum and me are seeing the headmaster there next week. As usual, Mum got a bit confused. It's these pills she's on, and the heat, I expect.
24: So she never had a meeting arranged with Mr. Beeston?
6: No, I kept telling her the kids weren't from King Street, but once she gets an idea in her head, well, that's it.
24: I see. Well, I owe an apology to young Daniel.
6: Who's that, then?
24: A young lad who I thought might have been a thief. I'm glad to say he's not.
6: Good. There's too many criminals around already. Right, Mum, you fit?
11: Nicky! What are you doing here?
6: Come on, time we were off.
20: I'm sorry, but I think you two are pathetic.
24: I'd like to have seen you cope better.
11: Some of us are more sensitive than you, Mr. Sims.
20: Is that right?
24: Yes, Louise would have been very upset. You, on the other hand, would handle it much better if we told you you smelled terrible.
20: Luckily, you don't have to, because I don't.
11: Actually, Mr. Sims...
20: What?
24: Did you have a shower this morning?
20: I didn't have time.
11: But you'd been jogging, you said.
20: Yes, I had a good wash.
24: Not good enough, I'm afraid.
20: What do you mean?
11: We mean, Mr. Sims, that you have a problem with B.O.
20: Go.
11: Now, excuse me, please. I need some fresh air.
24: I'll come with you.
10: Excuse me, Mr. Long.
13: No, please, ladies. So, she let you go.
20: Oh, sure.
13: She didn't have you and the lads arrested, then?
20: For what?
13: It must be illegal to be a peeping Tom.
20: Illegal or not, Jackie saw the funny side.
13: Jackie?
20: That's her name. And this is her telephone number.
13: Phew.
20: We're having a drink tomorrow night.
13: You're kidding?
20: Nope.
13: You never miss an opportunity, do you?
20: Nope.
13: One thing before I disappear, though.
20: Hmm?
13: And I hope you don't take this the wrong way.
20: What?
13: If I were you, tomorrow, I'd be a bit more liberal with the deodorant.
5: Not you as well.
4: I wish people would make sure of their facts before they come here accusing our kids of stealing.
19: Oh, you can't blame the poor woman. She's obviously not very well.
4: Even so.
19: And you were pretty convinced we had a wrong'un in our midst.
4: Yes, well...
19: Actually, I think we're very lucky here. I mean, okay, we have a few bad apples, but tell me which school hasn't.
4: Hello, look who's here. And about time, too.
19: Oh, hello, Mr. Beeston.
4: I want a word with him.
19: Nice to see you.
7: Hello, Miss Lewis. Hello, friend.
4: Uh-huh.
19: You look a bit down in the mouth.
7: With good reason, I can tell you. Oh, what a day.
4: You can't have had a worse day than we've had.
7: Oh, can't I?
19: Why? What happened? We were all wondering where you'd got to.
7: Yes, well, it's not something I want to talk about, if you don't mind.
4: Well, I mind. Speaking off like that without a word, it wasn't fair to Miss Lewis.
19: Oh, no, it's okay.
7: Oh, he's right, Miss Lewis. I'm sorry.
4: So what was it all about?
7: Oh, please.
4: Come on, you owe us that much.
7: Oh, well... I suppose you're bound to find out sometime. I've been in the magistrate's court.
19: What?
7: My case was suddenly brought forward, so I had to be there, waiting until they got round to me.
19: What were you accused of?
7: I was accused and found guilty of speeding, Miss Lewis.
4: Speeding?
7: Yes, Fred, speeding, and you can save your lecture. I know I was in the wrong, but it was only 82 miles an hour, for goodness sake.
4: 82 miles an hour? That wasn't a motorway, I hope.
7: No, I was reversing out of mid-drive. Of course, it was on a motorway. What kind of a driver do you think I am?
4: Actually, I was just going to tell you.
19: Not now, Fred.
7: I fail to see the funny side of all this, Miss Lewis.
19: No, I'm sorry. It's just that Fred and I were talking about having a few bad apples here at King Street.
4: Oh, yes.
19: But I don't think either of us ever had you down as one of them, Mr. Beeston.

You've been listening to King Street Junior, written by Richard Stoneman and starring Carl Harmon as Philip Sims and James Grout as Mr. Beeston, the head teacher. Marlene Sidaway featured as Miss Lewis, the deputy head, Margaret John as Mrs. Stone, the school secretary, Paul Copley as Mr. Long, Deirdre Costello as Mrs. Patterson, Tom Watson as Mr. Holliday, and Vivian Martin as Mrs. Rudd. Betty Austin was played by Pat Coombs, Nicholas Austin by Brian Bowles, Daniel by Jason Blake, and Louise by Sophie Ward. King Street Junior was created by Jim Eldridge and produced by John Fawcett Wilson.

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2: Will you have a polo, dear Liza? 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Polo.
3: How very kind of you, dear Henry. 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
2: But you take the old tube.
3: Because they happen to be my tube of polo, dear Henry. Have one.
4: 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It's your dinner. It's called Cupboard Love. 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It's a new kind of cat food. Moist. It's good for you. Like it?
5: 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What the well-cared-for cat has for dinner.
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4: You're telling us. 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
3: 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Is Miss Liberty's right arm tired? 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
4: You have it.
3: To prove the truth of this old maxim, a man who foistered a 60-minute peccadillo on America last Wednesday night returns to the scene of his crime tonight. He's Fred Allen in person.
4: Thank you. Thank you, and good evening, ladies and gentlemen. And now, before we start, Harry, I wish you wouldn't indulge in that oral exhibitionism you seem to be so given to lately. In the future, kindly dispense with that Park Avenue Billingsgate in my introduction, if you will.
6: Who, me?
4: Yes, what? You, Harry, the man who foisted a 60-minute peccadillo. What is that peccadillo?
6: Peccadillo?
4: Yeah.
6: Oh, Fred, any schoolboy knows what peccadillo means.
4: Don't start dragging the National Youth Movement into this. I am asking you, what does the word mean?
6: Peccadillo?
4: Yes, peccadillo, all of it.
6: Well, it's a verb. It's a verb, Fred. To peccadillo. I peccadillo, you peccadillo, he peccadillo, we peccadillo,
4: no,
6: they
4: wait,
6: peccadillo.
4: No, wait. Look,
6: we
4: look. You we... know what? No, don't pad the part. You well, stopped in the middle. You know what Mr. Wells said to his son, Harry?
6: No, what did Mr. Wells say?
4: Quit arsing around.
6: Oh. Okay, now you went and done it. I'll tell you. I was only kidding
4: right,
6: anyway. Peccadillo is from the Greek. Peck, meaning to peck, as a woodpecker pecks.
4: Yeah.
6: Or four pecks make a bushel.
4: Uh-huh.
6: Or it's sometimes used as in that song, peck up your troubles in your old kid peck and
4: all right,
6: peck.
4: All right. Up to now, you're 100%. That's peck. Now, what about a dillo?
6: Oh. Well, A is just A, as in...
4: Vitamin A?
6: Vitamin A, that's right. Uh-huh. Or A, as in one of some.
4: A, as in one of some?
6: Yeah, A is the singular. For instance, you have a lot of apples, you have some apples.
4: Some apples.
6: You have one apple, you have a apple.
4: You have an apple. An
6: apple. Yeah, it doesn't come out with apples, does it?
4: No. No, you'd better dig up another fruit, chum.
6: All right, don't tell me. I'll work it out. Oh, I've got it, Fred. I can do it with prunes.
4: No kidding.
6: Yeah, look, you
4: so
6: have...
4: So rarely that it can be done with prunes.
6: Well,
4: I can do this. Prunes are an ornament on a 40-cent dinner. I mean, they're rarely eaten. I didn't...
6: Somebody told me that prunes were raisins with inflammatory rheumatism. But that is out of the question.
4: You will bring... Wait a minute. You bring another joke in here from the Bernie show. I won't let Bernie in here. Now, I don't want his jokes in here.
8: I got $2 from the maestro for that.
4: Okay. Well, you came in like a horse. He probably paid off on you.
8: Well, Fred, all I want to do is get
4: all right,
8: this
4: now get,
8: off
4: get it
8: my
4: straight.
8: Mind.
4: Adillo.
8: Peccadillo. I've got up to this.
4: A.
8: I can do it with proof.
4: Sound your A.
8: All right. You have a lot of prunes.
4: Yeah.
8: You have some prunes.
4: Yeah.
8: You have one prune. You have a prune.
4: All right.
8: A prune.
4: Now, you've got Peck and A. Now, yeah. What about Dillo?
8: Well, Dillo is easy. That's what you do to pickles. You Dillo the pickle.
4: Now, according to you, Mr. Funk, Peccadillo. I'm leaving Wagnalls out of this. According to you, Peccadillo is pecking at a prune and doing it to a pickle.
8: Well, that's the way it seems to come out.
4: And that's not going to look.
9: Hey, how about starting the program, fellas? What's holding you guys up?
4: This program, gravity, for one thing. This program is not starting until Mr. Von Zell, Mr. Van Steeden, until Mr. Von Zell quits using words on this program that he obviously doesn't understand.
9: What word did you use, Harry?
8: Peccadillo, Pete.
9: Oh, you mean like in that song, when Peccadillo Pete goes tweet, tweet,
4: oh,
9: tweet.
4: Oh, no, no, no, no. And he leads the orchestra, yeah. You can imagine what's going on mentally behind those instruments. He's the leader. Van Steeden, I would like to see you and Phil Harris match wits. That would be the depth of nothing. A witzkrieg, as it were.
9: Oh, Phil Harris is a moron.
4: A moron, yeah. He calls it a maroon. There are two schools of thought on it. You should know you're closer to it than any of us. You have the audacity to call Phil Harris a moron, and you don't even know what the word peccadillo means?
9: Oh, yeah? Get this, stupid. Peccadillo is a noun. It's from the Latin peccatum, meaning sin.
4: Yeah.
9: A peccadillo is a small sin, a slight offense, a petty fault. Can you handle it, Alan?
4: Not with no gloves. No, I haven't got one. That finishes me. I give up.
9: How about a fanfare, Alan?
4: Anything but a peccadillo as we turn to the latest news of the week. Ipana News presents The World in Review. Philadelphia, PA. United States District Court judge rules that workers can sue their employers in federal courts for wages due under the wage hour law. In first decision of its kind rendered in this country, judge further rules that workers have a legal right to inspect the books of the employer. Should employees be allowed to inspect employers' books? Ipana News questions legal minds and white-collar workers. First, a disbarred ex-judicial power, Judge Tort says,
10: The status quo of the employer in this ruling is non-obstante veredicto. A writ of mandamus might nissy up his prius, but prossing his null could only result in a flagrant licti. Or, as the Supreme Court recently ruled, vol vistu gale astar.
4: That explains everything, and thanks a lot, sir. Oh, Judge, by the way, what bench are you sitting on today?
10: The second as you enter Central Park.
4: Thank you. I'll join you with a client later in the evening. A factory girl who doubts that girl employees will derive benefits through recent court ruling is Miss Pansy Turp. Now, do you think examining the boss's books is going to help the women workers, Miss Turf?
11: Nah. To me, it looks like only another pitfall for their waiting girl. I'm on my guard.
4: You're on your guard, are you? You haven't been embarrassed personally, have you?
11: Well, yeah. If you want to pin me down, I gotta say yeah.
4: Sorry to hear that. Where do you work?
11: In an ice cream factory. I'm a tutti-frutti evener.
4: A tutti-frutti evener?
11: Yeah, when they make a brick of tutti-frutti ice cream, sometimes there's more tutti than frutti in it.
4: I didn't know.
11: Other times there's more frutti than tutti.
4: Oh, and then you go...
11: I gotta go around making it 50-50, half tutti and half frutti.
4: Imagine it's nice work if you can get it. Now, what about the boss's books?
11: Well, every night by the time I even me tooties and me fruities and lick off me fingers, the other girls is gone.
4: Oh, and you are the last one out of the factory?
11: Except the boss.
4: Oh.
11: He's always in the office shaking out his toupee, getting ready to go home.
4: He says goodnight, of course.
11: For 2 years, he's been giving me the banjo eye.
4: The Vega cornea, he's been giving it to me.
11: Yeah. But I just give him one of them frustrated fawn looks and keep right on going.
4: He has never invited you into his office?
11: He ain't never had no excuse. Then this ruling is passed.
4: Giving the employee the right to look over the employer's books.
11: Yeah. The very next night, I see the boss has got his toupee on oily.
4: Yeah.
11: He's waiting for me at the office door.
4: Yeah?
11: I don't say nothing. I even me last tutti-frutti.
4: Yeah?
11: I lick me fingers down to the last pinky.
4: Yeah?
11: I put on me Princess Eugenie hat with the convertible snood.

0: convertible snoot?
1: Yes?
0: I'm just starting for the door and the boss says, Miss Type, would you like to come in and inspect my books? I wheels on him.
1: And?
0: And I says, you take care of your figures, Mr. Belcher. I'll take care of mine. With that, I stumped out the door.
1: Well, that's the worst of having short legs. Thank you. Thank you, Miss Pansy Turk. An employer who is able to thwart employees who might want to inspect his books, Mr. Newton Kelp. How do you work it, Mr. Kelp?
2: Well, I got a system.
1: Well, that explains everything. The interview's practically over, isn't it? Well, what is your enterprise?
2: I got a clam shucking business. The Acme Clam Shucking Accepted High Tide Incorporated.
1: How many men do you employ?
2: I got 10 men shucking inside and 40 picketing outside.
1: You more going on outside, really, than there is in, isn't there? You've been having a little trouble, have you?
2: Yeah, clam shuckers local number 2 has been making it pretty hot for me.
1: Well, how do you mean?
2: Well, first they wanted a closed shop. Now, how can I open clams in a closed shop?
1: It's impossible.
2: Yeah, then the assistant clam shuckers want more money. Well, that's the last straw.
1: A calamity, as it were. What, what happened?
2: Well, the man says, we want to look through your books, Kelp. I says, I ain't got no books. I got all the figures in me head.
1: You're doing a small business, I... Right, about a sixth and a seventh, eighth business. And what did the man do?
2: Well, they went out and come back with a mind reader.
1: Determined to get at your books, huh?
2: Yeah. The mind reader picks up me head and starts reading it.
1: Yes?
2: He takes one look, puts me head back down and says, men, this guy is unbalanced, and that goes for his books, too. With that, they all kiss out.
1: And then what happened?
2: Well, the mind reader comes back in, and I give him the $10.
1: What $10?
2: Well, when the mind reader was reading me mind, I threw him a thought.
1: Yeah? What was the thought?
2: It was, keep your mouth shut, brother, and I'll give you $10.
1: He got your message?
2: And $10.
1: Well, thank you, Mr. Newton Kell. If employees in some businesses demand to examine employers' books, they may soon change their attitudes. I've had a news shows what may happen when an employee gets a look at his boss's books. The scene? The office of the Timken Toothpick Company. An employee is talking to Mr. Timken, the president. The employee says...
3: I've been working for you for 20 years, Mr. Timken, and I gotta have a raise.
4: I'm sorry, Jones. The business won't stand it.
3: Well, I got my legal rights, Mr. Timken. Let me see your books.
4: Oh, very well. Here's my statement for the past year, Jones. Gross income, $82,000.
3: Oh, boy!
4: My gross expenses, wages, taxes, et cetera, et cetera, et cetera, $137,000.
3: And your net profit?
5: You and I are swapping jobs.
3: Huh?
5: From now on, I will have no headaches. I'll get your $22 a week.
3: And am I president of the company?
5: Yes, Jones, I'm giving you the business.
3: The business?
5: Right, and when I say I'm giving you the business, I'm giving you the business.
6: Thank you. And now, ladies and gentlemen, the Merry Max assemble to sing for us, Wait Till the Sun Shines, Nelly. Don't look now, but I think spring is really here. Hedgehogs, robins, and other flora and fauna are giddy harbingers of spring at best. But it takes the circus to make it official. And that great American institution opens here in New York day after tomorrow.
7: Yeah, are you going, Fred?
6: Oh, am I going? Say, I've got to feed all those elephants, Harry. I've got to eat up all that popcorn. And I have got to get another look at the vanishing Americans.
7: Oh, you mean the Indians?
6: No, Harry. No. Those fellas who say, hurry, hurry, hurry, hurry, hurry.
8: Before the big show starts, step up closer to the platform and feast your eyes on the most awe-inspiring, spectacular, gigantic pygmy in the world.
7: Either. You mean the Barkers?
6: Correct, Harry. That is a style of elocution that always gets me. Say, even when I used to hear fellas selling stuff on the street, remember, Harry,

0: Now step up, folks, and get your Whiffle Wax, the wonder worker. Remove spots from rugs, walls, and high silk hats, softens harnesses, and repairs surcingles. There is nothing in the home, barn, or chicken coop that can't be fixed with Whiffle Wax, the wonder worker. Get away, boys, you bother me. I tell you, Harry, I am certainly sorry to see those fellows disappearing.
1: Yes, well, they were colorful enough, Fred, but I think the day of exaggerated claims is past. People nowadays are smarter about those things than they used to be. They want facts, evidence, truth. And that's why more and more people every day are turning to Sparkling Sal Hepatica.
0: Thank you. What was that last sound, Peter? Somebody fall on their head in the band? What was that dull, sickening, rawhide thud there? Peter and the boys have just played Limehouse Blues. Now, before presenting our guest, I would... Oh, hello, hello. Portland. Hello, Portland.
2: Hello. I just came up to invite you downstairs.
0: No kidding. What's going on downstairs?
2: A big party.
0: Really?
2: They finally finished building Rockefeller Center, and they're having a housewarming.
0: A housewarming? How can they have a housewarming in 14 buildings at the same time? What are they doing, setting fire to a vice president and letting him run through the hall?
2: Well, I don't know.
0: But tell me, now that it's finished, what do you think of Rockefeller Center?
2: Oh, it's all right if you like buildings.
0: Yes, that's it. Take away the buildings and what have you got? Another parking space. Rockefeller Center is really a triumph of mind over mortar. I had it in. They made me take it out this afternoon. Would have been a terrific laugh on the end.
2: Have you seen the trees they're planting on 6th Avenue?
0: The trees, yes. They took down the L to put up the L.
2: Mm-hmm.
0: You know, half of the people... Don't bother. It's a little... They don't bother with that. They have an entertaining line on the next page. Half, you know, if put this talk about the trees on 6th Avenue, half of the people who use 6th Avenue don't even know what trees are. They think the lampposts are blooming.
2: Yes, most New Yorkers don't know much about nature.
0: Well, how do you know?
2: Well, a policeman showed me a robin in a tree today. He thought it was a bloodshot sparrow.
0: I saw a little dog running along 6th Avenue. He came to one of those new trees. The dog sat down and rubbed his eyes. He thought it was a mirage. From a picture of the same name.
2: Gee, with all these changes, Jack Benny won't know New York when he gets here.
0: That's right. He'll be here in a couple of weeks, too. Well, that's good news for the mayor. Benny's all wet. He'll help the water shortage.
2: Isn't Jack's picture opening at the Paramount pretty soon?
0: I imagine so. I saw the Daily News picture critic splitting a star this morning. But enough about the Waukegan wastrel. Who is our guest?
2: Well, yesterday, I passed the Empire State Building.
0: Yeah.
2: I saw all those windows and got to wondering who washed them all.
0: Portland, don't tell me that our guest tonight...
2: He's the head window cleaner at the Empire State Building.
0: Good. Do you think he'll go over my glasses while he's here?
2: Well, you'll have to ask him. Mr. Allen, meet Mr. Richard Hart.
0: Well, good evening, Mr. Hart.
3: Good evening, Fred.
0: You are the head window cleaner or casement masseur at the Empire State Building, Mr. Hart?
3: Yes, Fred.
0: And how long have you been associated with the world's tallest building in your perilous capacity?
3: Ever since it was built 9 years ago.
0: The Empire State Building is only 9 years old, eh? It's large for its age, isn't it?
3: You'd think so, Fred, if you had to wash the windows.
0: Tell me, how long does a... That's a little courtesy we extend to guests, Mr. Hart. Their line may get a laugh. We always wait. We have a laugh. But tell me, how does a person get into your profession, Mr. Hart? How did you start, for example? Were you just allergic to the ground? Or did someone die and leave you a squeegee?
3: No, Fred, I used to be a coal miner. Things got bad, and I had to find another job. I finally got into window washing.
0: Well, do you prefer it to mining?
3: Yes, Fred, I like it better outdoors.
0: That's fine. Still, you never can tell. If you fall off of the Empire State Building, you'll be back mining again. But tell me, how many skyscraper primpers do you have on your staff down there?
3: There are 8 men besides myself, Fred. They work in teams of 2.
0: And how many windows can each man clean a day?
3: About 75.
0: That's 150 for each team. With 4 teams going, that's around 600 windows being cleaned a day. And how many windows are there in the Empire State?
3: 6,500. They're all cleaned about once every 10 days.
0: The same as a horse player. A man who plays horses gets cleaned about every 10 days, too. Although they tell me with a parlay, you can make it in 4 days. Tell me, isn't bathing those room monocles a risky business, Mr. Hart?
3: There's very little risk today, Fred, with the safety belts we use.
0: Well, what is your routine on a window job? Now, let us say you get a call from the 81st floor. That's a number I made up. The 81st floor, someone in an airplane shakes out his fountain pen and it smudges Mr. Raskob's window, which isn't being done down there. You report for action. What is the first thing you do, Mr. Hart?
3: First, I examine my safety belt carefully. The window ledges are less than 2 inches wide.
0: 2 inches wide? Why, you'd have more room to work on a Ubangi's lift. Well, now, Abel, you've examined the belt. Now what happens?
3: I hook one end of the belt to the window while I'm still inside the room.
0: Yeah?
3: Then I step out on the ledge and quickly fasten the other end.
0: Ah, that quickly is the secret of your profession. Quickly, I see it all now. If a gust of wind comes up in the middle of quickly, what then?
3: I can't blow off. One end of the belt is strong enough to hold a man until he can get back up.
0: Gad, it must take nerve to attempt your work, Mr. Hart.
3: It's nothing, Fred. You could learn to do it in no time.
0: Oh, not me. Oh, you're just saying that, Mr. Hart. Why, altitude is only a word to me. I get airsick getting a piggyback. My fear of altitude is really what keeps me from going up on the Crossley. Tell me, Mr. Hart, when a window washer is perched 1,000 feet up there in the air with his spine resting on a zephyr, what does he think about?
3: Nothing in particular, Fred.
0: Well, as you contemplate the scene below, don't you ever fall into a philosophical reverie and despair the futile hurly-burly of modern existence and the ironic insignificance of man's futile functions?
3: No, I just washed my window.
0: When you're hanging outside, like I hope you don't mind Uncle Jim holding on to you, Mr. Hart.
3: No,
0: we had an eagle here 2 weeks ago, and he got away. And since then, Uncle Jim has been holding on to all of the guest stars. Don't mind it. His hand feels like a skin epaulet, but just don't pay it. Now, when you're hanging outside... When you're hanging outside... Order, please. We've got work to do here. Mr. Hart, when you're hanging outside like a barnacle on that Empire State Building, do you generally attract a crowd?
3: Yes. Sometimes I have quite a mob standing around looking up at me.
0: Well, those are probably the same people who look down at excavations in the morning and then look up at you during the afternoon to get their necks back in play. A studio audience doesn't bother you working, does it?
3: No, I just keep one washing, Fred.
0: You do, really? I heard you clean up regardless of the audience, which is a rare thing. I heard about an actor years ago who got a job washing windows before the safety belts were invented. And this actor saw a crowd as he was washing the window. He saw a crowd watching him below. And when he finished washing the window, from force of habit, he turned around to take a bow. Well, he took 2 more bows while he was falling.
3: Wasn't he hit when he hit the ground, Fred?
0: This actor never hit the ground, Mr. Hart. When he reached the fourth floor, the Lambs Club suspended him. But we stray, brother. Have you had any unusual experiences working around the world's tallest building?
3: No, Fred, but I have seen some freak weather up around the top floors.
0: You mean some air got out of Ripley's auditorium? They do say, though, that the building is so high it creates a potent upward draft.
3: Yes, I stepped out on the ledge with an open pail of water one day.
0: Uh-huh.
3: The draft sucked the water out of the pail in the water spout, 7 stories high.
0: If you are not telling the truth, Mr. Hart, that is the wettest tall story I have ever heard. You know, we've been talking about Al Smith's townhouse here, and I haven't even asked you how the happy warrior is these days. Do you ever see Mr. Smith while you're working around the building?
3: Yes, I see him nearly every day.
0: Is he still wearing that henna derby?
3: Not around the office, Fred.
0: Well, I wonder where it is. It isn't in the ring this year. Well, this has been a pleasant glimpse into your window-washing profession, Mr. Hart. That's not a very good blend. I hope you'll excuse it. We just go from Al Smith's hat into your finish here. It's a little crudely done. Cutting it was. We had it nicely before. Well, this has been a pleasant glimpse into your window-washing profession, Mr. Hart. I certainly do appreciate this little visit.
3: I've enjoyed it, Fred.
0: And I hope you're keeping in good condition for next summer.
3: How do you mean, Fred?
0: Well, you may get plenty of exercise this coming summer, Mr. Hart. I hear if, decides to run for a third term, that Al Smith is going... Thank you, ladies and gentlemen. And thank you, Winnie.
1: Fred, I'll thank you if you let me tell about my new play.
0: Your new what, Harry?
1: My new play I've just finished writing, based on an actual, true experience. Would you like to hear the plot?
0: No, but I'm afraid that won't stop you, Harry.
1: No.
0: No.
1: Well, this play's about a young man who was very much in love with his wife and son. Every morning before he went to work, he always spent a lot of time playing with the youngster.
0: Yeah?
1: But one morning, he scarcely noticed him at all.
0: Boy, it sounds like a mystery play.
1: Well, sort of, yeah, until we discover the reason. Yeah. The young man woke up feeling so headachy, so logy and sluggish, that nothing seemed worth the effort.
0: Boy, now it sounds like a tragedy.
1: Up to a point, yes, it was, Fred. But it has a happy ending. Because his wife just put 2 teaspoonfuls of sal hepatica in a glass of water and gave it to him to drink. And it wasn't long before he felt brighter and happier and more like his old normal self again.
0: Well, Harry, as an author, you probably have a footnote or two tucked away somewhere in the manuscript, haven't you?
1: Well, just one, Fred. This is Mr. and Mrs. Average Man's Round Table, where 3 persons selected from our studio audience are invited to give their opinions on a question that concerns some prominent issue of the day. These little sessions are entirely unrehearsed. Fred has taken his place at the round table, where he meets his fellow
0: debaters. I'm here, Harry. I'm here already.
1: You're all set? Well,
0: yes,
1: you go ahead,
0: I fell
1: Fred.
0: Into a chair, Harry, from fatigue and nervous exhaustion. Are we properly introduced, Harry?
1: Yes, you're on.
0: Oh, thank you. But for how long, nobody knows. Well, thank you, Harry, and I declare the forum here and now to be officially open if Portland would kindly introduce the first member of our little board tonight.
2: Yes, Mr. George Heppner from Brooklyn, New York.
4: Well, good evening, Fred.
0: Oh, you beat me to it. I'm fine, thank you, Mr. Heppner. I hope this... meeting finds you in the same fine physical fettle.
4: It sure will.
0: Well. You're beginning to sound like Quinn and Cavalier at the old. But only Uncle Jim remembers that act. But I couldn't think of anyone quicker. Well, tell me, mister, you're from Brooklyn, Mr. Heppner.
4: I am.
0: I imagine the first question a person from Brooklyn expects to... Gee, I've got 15 tickets here for this show I forgot to give to people. Could you go out and get some more people to come into the show? Excuse me, Mr. Heppner. He may be able to dig up or throw 15 people out as well. I can do either with the tickets. I imagine the first question a man from Brooklyn expects to be asked at this time of the year is, how do the Dodgers look?
4: They'll be hard to beat, Fred.
0: They'll be hard to beat. Well, of course, that's what we hear every year, and then the season opens. But, you You work over in Brooklyn, do you, Mr. Hebner?
4: I sure do.
0: May I ask,
4: For the government right now, Fred, taking the census.
0: Oh, you're taking up the census, are you?
4: I am, yes, sir.
0: Well, how are you having any trouble with the income tax question or some of the others there was so much talk about?
4: Not at all, Fred.
0: Not at all. The people are cooperating 100%,
4: huh?
0: You don't have a chance to, you're not permitted to have a sideline on that job, are you?
4: Not that I know of.
0: I mean, after you take a person's census, you can't, whip out a neg beater or something.
4: Not very well, I guess, though.
0: Yeah. I just wanted to make sure. I was interested in it, but if it's just one job, I won't bother with it. Well, thank you a lot, Mr. Hebner.
4: Okay, thank you, Fred.
0: Kindly welcome.
2: Miss Ruth Young from New York City.
0: Good evening, Miss Young.
5: Good evening, Mr. Allen.
0: You work here in New York, do you?
5: Yes, I work for the group theater.
0: Oh, for the group theater, do you really?
5: Yes.
0: I heard that the group was not true that the group theater is disbanding, is it?
5: It absolutely is not.
0: That's what I thought. I heard someplace that it was, and I had hoped that it wasn't. They've done so many wonderful things and brought Mr. Odets and so many other clever people to the attention of the theater-going public that I was hoping they'd continue to carry on in the same vein for a long time to come.
5: Well, next year will be our 10th year, and I think it's going to be our very best.
0: Well, I certainly hope it is. Tell me, have you, Miss Young, have you had your census taken yet?
5: No, not yet.
0: You
5: I'm
0: haven't?
5: Not home very often.
0: Well, Mr. Hebner is here tonight. If you would like to kill two birds with one stone, as Confucius said some years ago when in a mortar-throwing mood, I think I could prevail upon Mr. Hebner to take your census.
5: Well, I think we better wait until I get home.
0: Put it off until you get home. Well, it's perfectly all right with me. You weren't worried about the danger of a subway strike, were you, a few days ago?
5: No, I wasn't worried at all. I had a feeling it would all come out all right.
0: Well, it certainly did. As even as the Flatbush Express, it always comes out all right. Well, thank you a lot, Miss Young. And now, Portland?
2: Mr. Charles D. Euro from the Bronx, New York.
0: Good evening, Mr. Euro. May I ask what you do up in the Bronx? Or do you work up there? Pardon me.
6: Yes, I'm in the real estate profession.
0: Oh, are you really?
6: Management and renting.
0: Well, that's fine. In other words, you go around to houses the same as Mr. Hebner with the census, but you have a different motive. I mean, you're inspired through the profit motive to go through the same work that Mr. Hebner does for love and for Uncle Sam. Well, thank you, Mr. Euro. I guess that I'll go berserk one of these nights. Uncle Jim has got to get a butterfly net. I am too. Well, I guess that brings us to our question, folks. Tonight we take up a matter that's been kicked around by parents and authorities on child behavior for some time. Random psychologists have sponsored new theories to guide parents in the proper raising of children, and some psychologists claim that spanking is responsible for phobias developed in later life. Now, many parents say that discipline cannot be taught the child unless spanking is practiced. Want me to wait till you clear your throat?
4: Okay, go ahead.
0: I'm going to ask you first. I might as well clear it while I'm talking. I mean, rather than clear it while you're talking, it would be less confusing. You all right now, your throat?
4: I'm okay, Fred.
0: All right. Thank you, Mr.
4: How are you?
0: If you can't tell by looking at me, you need glasses. Well, our question tonight is, do you think children should be spanked, or do you think that more modern methods should be applied to influence a child's behavior? Now, wait till I finish, Mr. Hebner. Now, you're coming up. Now is your cue. How do you feel about spanking, Mr. Hebner?
4: Not at all, Fred.
0: You don't?
4: No.
0: Do you think that spanking went out with the Indian and the Antimacassar?
4: Sure did.
0: It's an old-fashioned practice that should not be indulged in.
4: That's right.
0: You're against it strongly.
4: I sure am.
0: Thank you, Mr. Hebner. Now, Miss Young, how do you... Were you ever spanked as a baby, Mr.?
4: I sure was, Fred. I sure was, very often.
0: You didn't feel any ill effects in later life?
4: Well, I don't know, not as yet.
0: You seem to... You seem to be sitting comfortably right now. Well, that's fine. Now, Miss Young, what is your attitude on spanking?
5: I think children should definitely not be spanked, particularly in New York City.
0: Why? Well, it seems to me the city is the important thing. Why hamlets and smaller towns should engage in the practice?
5: Well, as far as I know, hamlets and smaller towns don't have anti-noise ordinances. We have very strict one in New York.
0: Oh, that's why you think on account of the noise rather than through any worry about the after effects on the child.
5: Yes.
0: Well, that's a good attitude, too, if you're allergic to decibels. That's one way to look at it. Well, thank you, Miss Young. And now, Mr. Euro, how do you feel about spanking?
6: I don't believe children should be spanked.
0: You don't?
6: If a parent were to take something away from a child that really interested the child, I think that particular type of punishment would be sufficient.
0: You mean if the mother took Mickey Rooney away from the child, that the child would suffer?
6: That's the idea.
0: You think that... Well, all children like Mickey Rooney. I was just thinking offhand. Well, you think that, in other words, if there was less spanking in the country, there would also be less, fewer dead-end children, Rooney. Well, it seems then... It seems quiet. Now, we're late. You saw the man waving. We're very late. We've all got to put together and rush now. Our forum stands 3-0 against spanking, which is sure to die out as a result of this talk tonight. I can only say I don't know anything about it myself. I can only say, as advice to parents, I can only repeat the words of that famous card player, Mr. Hoyle, who said, if your child is holding 3 aces, never try to raise it. And in this note of utter despair, the meeting is adjourned, and thank you all. That's a little thing I had left over from a week I played in the Roxy. That circle in the finale. And now, the Mary Max to sing Cecilia.

0: You are now our own Uncle Jim, who gets around a lot, brings us a young lady who has just won a beauty contest. That's right, isn't it, miss?
1: Yes, Mr. Allen.
0: Well, I don't wonder. If you don't mind if I ask you a few questions, do you?
1: No, indeed, Mr. Allen.
0: Well, tell me, was this beauty contest held here in New York?
1: Yes, Mr. Allen.
0: Well, I'm not one to sulk, but I do think someone might have thought of me when they were looking for competent judges. Tell me, how many girls were in this contest?
1: Just two.
0: Just two?
1: Yes, sir. You see, when I used to look in my mirror, I always saw a girl whose eyes and hair were pretty nice. The complexion was all right, but somehow her smile spoiled the picture.
0: Sounds pretty discouraging.
1: It was. But then I heard what Mr. Von Zell said about Ipana toothpaste, so I started using it. Now when I look in my mirror and compare myself with that other girl, I just figure I won that beauty contest hands down.
0: Well, with a smile like you have now, you couldn't lose, could she, Harry?
2: Certainly not, Fred.
0: And now the Mighty Allen Art Players. Tonight they present a slice of Ozark life, medium rare. It's called The Laziest Man in the World. Oh, they said the hillbilly had insomnia because he woke up twice that year. Pass the corn, Professor.
2: In a tiny cabin in the Ozarks, the famous hillbilly Zeke Allen first ignored the light of day. Destined to become the laziest man in the world, little Zeke displayed at birth the qualities that were to bring him sluggard fame. The day little Zeke was born, the veterinarian picked him up by the heels and spanked him. Did little Zeke go... No, the lazy little sprat went... And so he continued throughout adolescence. When Zeke was 21, his family tried to wake him up to get him married. The ceremony started. The bride said...
3: I do.
2: And Zeke said... And so they were married. Then came the war. Zeke Allen answered his country's call with a resounding...
0: I can't digest.
2: And so he snored on through the years. As our story starts, it is April 1940. Zeke Allen, the laziest man in the world, marches on, but horizontally. As the scene opens, Zeke's wife is trying to awaken him.
3: Landshake, Zeke, wake up!
0: What's up, Ma? Judgment Day, is it?
3: No, it ain't Judgment Day. It's spring.
0: Spring? What year?
3: 1940.
0: I told you not to rouse me, Ma, except for two things. If Gabriel blows his horn, or if my name comes up in the pot of gold.
3: Lord, look at them cobwebs on your toes.
0: Yeah?
3: Why don't you keep your big feet covered?
0: Ain't fly time, is it, Ma?
3: And pull your beard in off on the floor. Your head looks like it's growing on a vine.
0: Jeepers, I'm hot. Who shut this zipper in my windbreaker here?
3: A field mouse got his leg caught in it yesterday. I scattered him, and he run up your stomach and closed your zipper.
0: You ought to put a ferret in bed with me once a month, Ma, and keep me from getting so gamey.
3: Lord, you ought to get Frank Buck for your chambermaid. I never seen a body so lazy.
0: Well, all us Allens was lazy, Ma. My pa was too lazy to breathe. Every time Pa lay down, somebody'd bury him. Pa always carried a pound of raw meat in his pocket, so's when he was buried, some dog would dig him up.
3: What finally happened to your pa?
0: One day, Pa went out, forgot to take his meat. Amen.
3: What about your ma?
0: Ma's lazier than a pa. I often wonder what become of Ma.
3: Lost your ma, did you?
0: Well, we uns didn't allow Ma was lost. If when you look for something you can't find, well, you can say it's lost. We didn't look for Ma.
3: Your family was going places compared to you. When are you getting up?
0: Oh, let me be, Ma. I'll get up next year.
3: That's what you said last year.
0: Well, I'm saying it again this year.
3: Look at you, all curled up like a beckoning finger.
0: Who's tapping, Ma? That woodpecker's or someone to the door?
3: I'll find out.
4: Good day, constituents. I'm Senator Gull, Lysander G. Gull. I'm running in today's primaries for re-election. Have a cigar, brother.
0: Thank you, Senator. Reckon prosperity's just around the corona.
4: What this country... country needs is a good 5-cent cigar. You got one there. I trust you'll remember me at the polls today, my loyal supporter.
5: I'm for you, Senator, but I can't vote.
4: Why not, my esteemed friend?
5: Well, reckon I'm just too lazy to get down and register.
4: What? I've been wasting my time. Give me back my cigar, bum. I'll have to warn Vandenberg about this renegade.
5: By that Indian giver, I should have given what firm, huh?
3: You better figure what to give to Banker Hatfield. The mortgage is due today.
5: If this is Banker Hatfield, I'll give him what fur, too.
3: Come in.
6: Good day, madam. This the residence of Zeke Allen?
3: Yes.
5: Who be you, fancy pants?
6: I'm a government agent here to take the census. Have you two any children?
5: No.
6: Cattle?
5: No.
6: Automobile?
5: No.
6: Your bathtub inside or outside?
5: What's a bathtub?
6: What do you wash in?
5: What's wash?
6: Wash? Why, it's having water on you.
5: What'd I be doing getting christened at my age?
6: You mean to tell me that you two don't bathe?
3: If you mean let each other down, Zeke and me does it once a year.
6: Let each other down? Is that bathing?
3: Sure is. Once a year, Zeke and me meet at the well.
6: Yes?
5: I let Ma down.
3: Then I let Zeke down.
6: I see. Well, I'll get on to the next question.
5: Now, hold on, stranger. I'm getting right tired of you coming to Paul Pry around here.
6: But the government...
5: I ain't asking the government no riddles, am I?
6: No, but...
5: All I want to know about the government, I can read in my day. And according to my day, everything is peachy.
6: You've got to answer these census questions.
5: Who says I got to?
6: It's the law. As long as I keep asking questions, you got to answer them.
5: If and I'm getting back to sleep this year, looks like I got to stop the asking.
6: Here, what are you doing with that rifle, Rube?
5: That's your last question, Bub.
6: Oh. Volt every star.
3: Oh. Well, trying to be so lonesome now with three of us around the cabin.
5: No. Put the body behind the door, Ma.
3: Sakes alive, who's this?
5: Well, open the door, I'll see.
3: Okay.
7: Good afternoon, folks.
3: Slim Hatfield, Paul.
5: Banking Hatfield.
7: Yes, and you're creditors, Zeke Allen.
3: Well, reckon you're here to throw us out, Mr. Hatfield.
7: Well, your mortgage is due today, Zeke Allen, but I'm granting extension if...
5: If what?
7: My best friend, Lysander J. Guff, is running for senator today. If you vote for Lysander, you can stay on your land.
3: Senator Goff was here this morning, Mr. Hatfield.
5: I told him I couldn't vote because I wasn't registered.
7: What? Well, that's fried your fat, Zeke. If you can't vote for Goff, you're getting off of the bank line.
3: Come in.
5: Door be wore
4: out. That's that rube, Zeke Allen.
7: Senator Goff, what are you doing back here?
4: It's an emergency, Lamb.
7: You mean the primary ballots is all in?
4: Yes, and a very embarrassing situation has arisen.
5: Lemke get elected?
4: No, the result is a tie.
7: Tie, Lysander?
4: Yes, 48 votes for me and 48 votes from a scurrilous, unworthy, backbiting, mud-flinging opponent.
7: Tie. It's got to be broken, Lysander.
4: It's a must, Lamb. And there is only one man in Possum County who can break it.
5: Who's that, Senator?
4: It is you, my dear friend Allen. You are the only constituent in Possum County.
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0: 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I'll put one at Lance onto it. 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

0: We present Arthur Lowe, John LaMeshula, and Clive Dunn in Dad's Army. Episode 4, The Enemy Within the Gates, featuring James Beck, Arnold Ridley, and Ian Lavender, with this week's guest, Carl Jaffe. Here is the latest news, and this is John Snagg reading it. Day after day, in this beautiful summer of 1940, the RAF fights for our survival in the skies above Britain. Meanwhile, on the ground, for the Home Guard at Warmington-on-Sea, it's a red-letter day.
1: Captain Mannering, Captain Mannering.
2: What is it, Pike?
1: Bottoms!
2: I beg your pardon?
1: Bottoms! Bottoms, bottoms and tops!
2: What are you talking about, boy?
1: Our uniform, trousers and caps, sir. They've arrived.
2: Well, why didn't you say so in the first place? Where are they?
1: Mr. Wilson's just bringing them in, sir.
3: Give me a hand, Pike.
1: Oh, right, Mr. Wilson.
3: Ah, there we are.
1: Shall I unpack them, Mr. Mannering?
2: Oh, yes, yes. Let's have a look at them.
1: All right.
2: Have you signed for them, Wilson?
3: Yes, sir. There should be 21 pairs of trousers here.
2: Well, there's 14 of us. That means 1.5 pairs each. How many caps, Pike?
1: 13, sir.
2: One short. This could cause trouble, Wilson.
3: Well, perhaps you could give the one without a cap an extra pair of trousers.
2: What good would that do?
3: Well, they could be for, you know, a special river crossing squad, sir. Once on the other side, they could change into the dry ones. I mean, on exercises.
2: Why only on exercises?
3: Well,
2: I'm sure the sight of you in your underpants would unnerve even the SS.
1: Mr. Henry, I've got an idea.
2: Yes, Pike?
1: As we've only got 5 rifles, well, supposing we let the one without a cap have a rifle all the time?
2: Well, that would only upset our rifle rotor.
1: Oh.
2: What's more, the man who has a rifle doesn't have a water bottle. So that, in turn, would mess up the water bottle rotor.
3: And I can't alter all the rotors.
2: I agree. You've taken great pains with them, Wilson.
3: Yes, sir. Well, they take a lot of thought. It's about time someone else drew them up.
2: Take it in turns, you mean?
3: Yes.
2: Good idea. Draw up a rotor.
1: Sir, why don't you let me take back one of the extra pairs of trousers to GHQ and swap it for a cap?
2: Good idea, Pike. Do it in your own time.
1: Right, Harry.
2: Right, Wilson, we better sort some trousers out.
3: Do you think it's fair, sir, helping ourselves before the others get a chance?
2: Not a question of helping ourselves. Just want to make sure of a good fit.
3: Oh, yeah.
2: As commander of the platoon, I can hardly be seen in baggy pants.
3: No, sir, quite. Right.
2: What's this?
3: It's a zip, sir.
2: Well, shouldn't it be in the front? This one's at the side.
3: Yes, well, you're quite right, sir. I mean, you couldn't have a fly at the side, could you?
2: It's not very convenient, is it? Hello? Mannering here. What's that? What's that? Oh, yes, sir.
4: Ah, I see, sir, yes.
2: Thank you very much. Been a slight mistake, Wilson. These trousers weren't meant for us.
3: Who were they meant for?
2: The ATS.
5: Oh, dear.
6: Yeah, steady on, Mr. Godfrey.
5: Oh, Mr. Jones, I thought I was going to be late.
6: No, we haven't started yet. I say, you're quite a stranger.
5: Well, I've been looking after my sister. She's had a recurrence of her old trouble. Water on the knee.
7: Mm. Hello, Mr. Godfrey. Here, are you all right? I haven't seen you for a while.
5: Oh, hello, Mr. Walker. I've been looking after my sister.
6: Yeah, she's had a nasty attack of water on the knee.
7: You know the best cure for that?
5: What?
7: A tap on the head.
6: Now, listen. We shouldn't say things like that, Joe. It's not proper.
2: Gentlemen, we have good news today. We have an issue of field service caps. We also have an issue of uniform trousers. However, owing to a slight error, they've got to be changed. Now, after the command fallout, Sergeant Wilson and Lance Corporal Jones will issue the caps. Sergeant Wilson?
8: Yes?
2: You take one half of the platoon. Jones, you take the other.
8: All right, sir. Yes, sir.
6: Private Walker, come and collect your cap.
7: Yeah, blimey, you don't expect me to stick one of those on me head, do you?
6: You can stick it where you like, mate. I'm just the man that gives them out.
7: Right, then. I'll have a 6 7/8, please.
6: You'll be lucky it's large or small.
7: Oh, all right, then. Give us a large.
6: There you are.
7: Oh. Here, listen, if anybody's interested, I know a geezer who'll alter them for us for 4 or 6 at a time. Take it or leave it.
6: Leave it. Right, next. Now, what would you like, Mr. Godfrey?
5: Oh, a small one, please.
6: There you are.
5: Oh, thank you. By the way, which side do you wear it on?
6: Well, you wear it on the right side, Godfrey.
5: What a pity. It's not my best side. Does it suit me?
6: Well, yes, if you're going to retreat. You've got it on back to front, you see.
5: Oh, dear.
2: Right, if we finish, gather round. Tonight I want to deal with the subject of enemy agents. As you know, they're being dropped in all sorts of disguises. Nuns, peasants, police. They might even be disguised as British Army officers. Come up to you. Give you stupid instructions.
7: How do you tell the difference?
2: Yeah, Walker. The main thing, man, is not to worry. If you keep your heads, you can always tell if a man is really British.
8: Excuse, please.
2: What's going on in the back there?
8: Excuse, please. Excuse, please. Ah, excuse, please.
2: What do you want?
6: I think he wants to be excused.
2: Be quiet.
8: My name is Captain Vinogorodsky. Is this the HQ of the 1st Platoon D Company Home Guard?
2: Yes, it is. What can we do for him?
8: I'm from HQ Southern Command. I should like to ask a few questions, please.
2: Certainly, sir, yes. Lance Corporal Jones,
9: yep.
2: Carry on with the rifle maintenance while I attend to this.
6: Very good, sir.
2: You just come over here, Captain. Ah, what did you want to know?
8: I want to know exactly what weapons you have.
2: Well, we've got...
3: Could I see you just a minute, Mr. Mannering?
2: Yeah. Excuse me, Captain, I must have a word with my sergeant.
8: But certainly.
2: What is it, Wilson?
3: How do you know he's not a German spy, sir?
2: Well, how can he be? He's got a British Army officer's uniform on.
3: Yes, sir, but his accent doesn't go with that uniform.
2: Oh, don't be such a snob, Wilson. Doesn't have to be a public school man to hold a commission. This is 1940.
3: Yes, but look at his cheeks, sir. He's got a dueling scar.
2: There were some pretty rum goings on at Oxford in the 20s, you know. You could be right. But if you are, we'll soon put a stop to that little game. I'll go and have a word with him. And now, sir, you want to know what weapons we have.
8: That is right.
2: Jones!
10: Sir?
2: Give me a rifle.
10: Yes, sir. Here we are, sir.
2: Well, we've got this rifle for a start. Get your hands up.
8: But I don't understand.
2: All right, Jones, keep him covered.
10: Sure.
2: Wilson.
11: Yes, sir.
2: What do you think we ought to do now?
3: Well, I think we ought to have a general staff meeting, sir, to consider our next move.
2: Very good idea. Lance Corporal Jones.
10: Yep. Come, sir. Come, sir. Now, look, Pike, if the prisoner moves as much as an eyelid, let him have it right up. Old Cold Steel never fails. They don't like it up, and we know they don't like it up. I'm sorry, sir. I was just telling Pike, sir. They don't like it having happened, so you don't like it happening.
2: Look, you really must try to control yourself.
10: I'm sorry, sir. It's going into action after all these years.
3: We better make sure he really is a Nazi, don't you think, sir, before we hand him over to the authorities.
2: Well, there's only one thing for it. We must grill him.
6: Yes, over a nice slow fire. That'll soon make him talk. We used to do that in the Sudan, you know, sir. We used to...
2: Jones, will you pull yourself together?
8: Yes, sir.
2: We're not brutes. Everything will be done according to the Geneva Convention. Let's see. What does the Home Guard manual say? Ah, here we are. The interrogation of enemy suspects. The pronunciation test. Ah, we'll try this on him. Now, Captain Vino... Captain... I want you to say after me a few simple English words.
8: A few simple English words?
2: I haven't started yet. Now, say soothe.
8: Soothe.
2: Wretch.
8: Wretch.
2: Rats.
8: Rats.
2: No.
8: Rats. I said rats.
2: Those.
8: Those.
2: Now, what would Mrs. Mopp say to you?
8: She would say, can I do you now, sir?
6: Can I ask you one, sir?
2: All right, John.
6: Who won the boat race in 1938?
8: Cambridge. It was raining at the time.
6: Blimey, he's right.
2: Who the devil are you?
6: I'm Jones, sir.
2: I'm addressing the prisoner.
8: I'm Captain Vinogorodsky of the Free Polish Forces attached to the GHQ.
2: But why didn't you say so in the first place? I'm very sorry, Captain, but it was an understandable mistake.
8: I would call it a stupid mistake. Why should you think I was German? After all, my English is perfect.
7: Blimey, do it up, Mr. Godfrey. If his English is perfect, I should be chairman of the Brains Trust.
8: As you know, many German airmen from crashed planes are landing everywhere. However, the area commander is a little anxious in case any British pilots are shot by mistake. It has not happened so far, but a stitch in time saves something.
2: Nine? A stitch in time saves... Oh, never mind.
8: Thank you. So the commander has issued an order that lone parachutists are not to be shot down before they have a chance to reveal themselves. Furthermore, a bounty of £10 will be paid for every Nazi airman captured alive and in good condition. That is all. Good night.
7: Blimey, what about that then, Mr. Mannering? A tenner a time for every Nazi airman.
2: Yes, Walker. If they're alive and in good condition.
7: Or £7.10. If they're knocked about a bit.
4: Right? All right.
2: Wilson, have you got the patrol duty rotor?
3: Oh, yes, sir, yes.
2: Who's on river patrol?
3: Jones, Pike and Godfrey.
5: Excuse me, Mr. Mannering.
2: Yes, Godfrey?
5: I think I've got a bit of a chill coming on, and it's rather damp down there.
2: Well, you won't actually be in the river, Godfrey.
5: I know, sir, but I do feel the cold. You see, my sister's been knitting me a woolly cardigan, but she's so nervous nowadays, every time the siren stops, she drops a row of stitches. It's taken her longer than she anticipated.
2: Yes, all right, Godfrey.
5: It's Fair Isle, you see, a very complicated pattern. Yeah, all right.
2: Walker. You better take Godfrey's place.
7: Right now, Mr. Mannering.
5: Oh, thank you, sir.
2: Now, whose turn is it with the rifle?
1: Me, sir. It's my turn, please.
2: Yes, we'll be very careful, Pike. What about you, Lance Corporal Jones?
10: I shall be taking my faithful assegai, sir. I'm in there, sir, as soon as I see the whites of their eyes.
7: The whites of their eyes? Blimey, with your eyesight, they'd have to be painted white all over. Then you'd miss them.
10: There's no call to talk to me like that, Private Walker. Just watch.
7: All right, come on, you silly old duffer.
1: A bit creepy, isn't it, Joe? What's that?
7: It's only a water rat.
1: Oh,
7: I must have a rest. My feet are killing me. I think I'll have a fag.
10: Put that light out, Walker. A sniper might see us.
7: Have you gone balmy or something? No snipers around here. You're not in the flipping Sudan now, you know.
10: No, but it's just as well. You wouldn't last 5 minutes out there.
7: I could shoot a whirling dervish just the same as you, you know. Poor blighters only had spears.
10: It wasn't only whirling dervishes, mate. There was flies and desert sores and malaria and dysentery and jippy tummy.
7: You should have packed it up then, shouldn't you?
10: We didn't pack it up because we were soldiers. There was a field marshal's baton in every rucksack.
7: You sound as if you'd have been better off with a bedpan.
1: What was that?
7: Nothing. It's your imagination. What's the time?
1: Eh?
7: Oh, 5:30. Oh, God. Another hour and a half. We might as well pack it up. There'll be no German planes over tonight.
10: Why don't you keep your big mouth shut?
1: Hey, listen. Can you hear a plane, Mr. Jones?
10: Yes. And if he comes low enough, I'll give him one right to the seat of his ankle. It's coming this way. You cowardly swine!
7: Sounds like one of ours.
10: Brave boys. Good luck, mate.
7: Blimey, that wasn't one of ours. The searchlights are looking for the plane.
9: You're a bit late, chums. He could have killed us with that bomb.
7: Here, the plane's shooting at us. Quick, take cover.
10: Machine gunning innocent women and children. They don't care, you know.
1: No, Mr. Jones, it's all right. It's one of our fighters gunning him.
10: Oh, that's all right, then. Go on, give it him, son!
7: You watch. He'll head for home now.
10: Yes. One smell of our fighters and they're off. Cowardly Bosch!
1: Hey. Hey, look up there. What's that white thing floating down?
7: Oh, my God. It's a parachute.
1: Shall I fire, Mr. Jones?
10: No. No, you heard what the captain said. We've got to wait until he exposes himself. He might be one of ours.
1: He's landed in the water.
10: Surrender, or we fire. Are you British? If so, say so.
1: Shall I go and see if I can see anything?
7: Yeah, go and have a look, Peggy.
1: Fine.
7: Can you see what it is?
1: No, it's too dark. Hold on. Yes. Yes, I can. Hey, he's coming towards us. Hey, do you think I ought to fire, Mr. Jones?
2: Just a minute, Pike. Just a minute.
10: I'll give you one more chance. Halt, or we fire.
2: All right, Pike. Let him have it.
1: I think you got him. Look, there's something white floating in the water. I think I've killed him.
7: I hope not. That's 10 quid down the drain. Yeah, hold on, I'll go in and get him.
11: £10 would be very nice, wouldn't it, Mr. Jones?
6: Yes, if we really got him.
9: Hey!
11: What is it, Joe?
9: You shot a ruddy swan!
11: Killing swans are against the law, isn't it, Mr. Jones?
6: Yes, that's serious, that is. Belong to the king, swans do.
11: What are we going to do with it?
7: I'm going to take it home. Pluck it, truss it, dress it. Hang it up for a few days, then I'm going to roast it with some potatoes and sprouts. Very tasty. Very sweet.
11: Well, what about the king?
7: He's always eating it. Don't think he makes do on spam, do you?
11: God. That's not fair, Joe. Their majesties have got ration books the same as us.
6: Well, look, I shall have to report the untimely demise of this swan, you know.
7: Don't you want your share, then?
6: Well, yes.
7: What are you going on about, then? Look, I'm going to hide it under this bush. Then we can pick it up later.
6: Right. Right, let's get back on patrol.
7: Look, stick close to me, Jonesy. With your eyesight, you're bound to get lost.
6: You no call to say that, Private Walker.
7: Oh,
6: you no
7: come
6: call to say
7: on,
6: that.
7: Come on.
6: Pike, walk up. Where are you? I think I'm lost. Is that you, Joe? Pike? Halt! Who goes there? Who are you? Friend or foe?
12: Luftwaffe.
6: That's not what I asked. Are you friend or foe?
12: Ich bin Luftwaffe.
6: Oh, Luftwaffe. Oh. Yes, I thought so. You're a Jerry. Pike, Walker, I've caught a Jerry. Get back, get back. I'll give you the old cold steel.
12: Mein Gott, Himmel.
6: Don't you swear at me, mate.
9: Hang on, Josie, we're coming.
7: What's the matter, Cole?
6: I caught a Jerry.
7: Cool, blimey, 10 quid's worth.
6: What do you mean?
7: The bounty. £10 for every Nazi airman captured in good nick.
1: That's what we saw floating down.
7: You're right, Pike. It must have been a parachute after all. Are we going to get him back to air quarters, Jonesy?
6: Well, we ought to tie his hands behind his back. Got any rope?
7: No.
1: Cut his trouser buttons off. That'll keep his hands busy.
6: That's a good idea, Pikey. Anyone got any scissors?
7: Use your spear, Jonesy.
6: Right, here we go.
12: Oh, nine, my hair!
6: It's not your hair I'm after, it's the button.
7: Hang on, Jonesy, hang on. He's not sure how far you're going.
6: No. That's because I haven't made up my mind.
7: Don't do it. You're not in the butcher shop now, you know. Right, come on, Jerry. Get your hands over your head.
12: Ich kann nicht verstehen.
7: Yeah, never mind all that. Get your hands over your head.
6: Oh, thank you, Private Walker. Now, keep him covered, Pikey.
12: Yes.
6: Right. Quick. Mark. Lay. Right. Lay. Right. Lay. Right.
2: What's the time, Wilson?
3: It's just after 200 hours, sir.
2: What's that?
3: 2 a.m.
2: All right. I know what it means. What else is that?
6: Come in. Permission to speak, sir.
2: Good Lord, Jones. What is it?
6: We call it a Jerry, sir.
2: You've what?
6: A Nazi parachutist, sir. I showed him my assy guy and he came as quiet as a mouse. They don't like it up, see? They don't like
2: no,
6: it up.
2: All right. Where is he?
6: Well, Pat and Walker, they've got him in the hall.
2: Let's have a look at him. Lead on, Jones.
6: Yes, right, sir. Here he is, sir.
2: Ah, well done, men. I must get on to GHQ as quickly as possible. Pike and Godfrey, keep him covered. Walker and Jones, you come with me to my office and make your report.
7: Right, sir.
2: Fine night's work, eh, Wilson?
3: Oh, yes, awfully good, yes.
2: Well done, Jones and Walker. Well done indeed. You wait until GHQ hears about this.
7: Yeah, don't forget to ask about our 10 quid, will you, sir?
2: I'll get on to them now. This telephone seems to be dead, Wilson.
3: It is, sir. It's been cut off.
2: Cut off? What by? Enemy action?
3: No, sir, the GPO.
2: What?
3: The bill wasn't paid, so they cut it off.
2: Don't they know there's a war on? Here I am in command of a unit with a valuable prisoner, and my communications have been severed.
6: Mr. Speak, sir.
2: Yes, Jim.
6: My communications have not been severed.
2: What?
6: Well, there's a phone at my shop, and I'll ring them for you.
2: Ah, well done, Jones. You go to it.
6: Right, sir. Goodbye, sir.
2: Bye, Jones. Come in.
6: Mr. Speak, sir.
2: Yeah, what's the matter, Joan?
6: I don't know the number, sir.
2: I'll write it down for you. You've done very well tonight, Jones. I'm very proud of you.
6: Oh, thank you, sir.
2: There's the number. With men like you, this country has no need to fear for the future.
6: Oh, thank you, sir. And you can have half a pound of liver when I come back.
2: Thank you, Jones. Be as quick as you can.
6: Yeah. Why, are you hungry, sir?
2: Oh, good.
8: Goodbye, sir.
2: Oh, get out. Now, Wilson, I wonder if I ought to interrogate that man outside and try and find out if there are any more of them roaming around the countryside.
3: Yes, but you don't speak any German, do you, sir?
2: You're always raising objections, aren't you? Walker, get the prisoner in here.
7: Right, sir.
9: Blimey.
2: What's the matter, Walker?
9: The prisoner's opted. He's gone.
2: Gone?
9: What do you mean, Walker? Well, sir, come and have a look for yourself. He's not in the hall.
2: He's right, Wilson. Pike!
1: Yes, sir?
2: Where's the prisoner?
1: Oh, Mr. Godfrey's gone outside with him, sir.
2: Gone outside?

0: Officer! Where's the prisoner?
1: Mr. Godfrey's gone outside with him, sir.
0: Gone outside? What on earth for?
1: The German wanted to tinkle. That's what my mum calls it.
2: Yes, when she says tinkle, sir, she...
0: I know perfectly well.
1: Mr. Godfrey went with him, sir, with his rifle.
0: Ah, there you are, Godfrey.
3: I say, has he come back?
1: No, Mr. Godfrey.
3: The rotter.
0: What's going on, Godfrey?
3: Well, sir, the foreign gentleman wanted to...
0: I know what he wanted to do. Why didn't you tell him to wait?
3: Well, we're not beasts, are we, sir?
0: Go on.
3: So I took him to the outside convenience, sir.
0: And then what happened?
3: Well, see, it was very dark, and I stayed as close as I could in the circumstances.
0: You went in with him, of course.
3: Oh, no, sir, he locked the door.
0: Didn't you think that was suspicious?
3: Oh, not really. I usually lock the door myself, sir.
0: Go on.
3: He seemed to be taking a long time, so I coughed, sir, sort of dropping a hint, as it were.
0: You should have done a damn sight more than that.
3: I did, sir. I called out to him. When he didn't answer, I went around to the window at the back.
0: Yes, and of course it was open.
3: Oh, no, sir, no, it was closed and barred.
0: Then how did he get out?
3: Well, while I was round the little window at the back, I could only conjecture that he must have slipped out through the little door in the front.
0: For heaven's sake, Murphy. Get after him, Wilson, and take Pike with you.
4: All right, sir, yes, sir.
0: Pike, look alive, though.
5: Just going, sir.
0: Oh, great Scott. Military police will be here in a minute to collect the prisoner. I'm going to look a complete idiot.
4: Sir?
0: What is it, Walker?
4: How about if I ring them up and tell them it was all a practical joke?
0: We're the practical joke, I'm afraid.
3: Blitz, oh, look, sir. The captain's brought him back.
5: Blitz, what?
0: Ah, Captain Vine, good evening.
6: Captain Mannering, I've just recaptured this man. He says he has kept from your custody. Is that correct?
0: I'm afraid so.
6: I don't know what sort of an army you are in, Captain Mannering, but I don't think it is the same as mine. You still have no guard outside your headquarters, and you allow prisoners to escape. All this inefficiency will be reported. Furthermore, I shall claim the bounty for this man.
0: I see. Well, I find your attitude high-handed, to say the least. And if you have any further comments to make, you'll find me in my orderly room.
4: Orderly room? Oh, you mean the vicar's office?
0: You heard what I said, Walker. The orderly room.
6: Right. You, Walker, and you, what's your name?
3: Godfrey.
6: Right. You two, take up your position by the main door while I interrogate the prisoner.
4: Blimey, we've got to take orders from foreigners now.
7: Name, Fritz Müller. Nobody Erkennungsmarker? 041.
8: Hey, mister. Military police. You got a prisoner for me?
4: Yeah, that's right, Sarge.
8: We can't pick him up.
4: They're over there, see?
8: Right. Blimey, two of them? They said only one on the phone.
4: Hang on, just a minute, Godfrey. Did they say only one, Sarge? Must have been a bad line.
8: Yeah. That's probably what it was. Right, you two, outside in the van. Hey, is one here dressed as a British officer?
6: I am a British officer, you fool.
8: Don't sound like one.
4: No, he doesn't, does he, Sarge?
8: Do they both come in together?
3: Well, no.
4: Yeah, hang on a minute, Godfrey, I'll deal with this. As a matter of fact, they did, Sarge.
6: Listen, I'm a British officer. Here, look at my papers. Here is my identity card, my railway warrant to London for the leave tomorrow, and a letter from the lady I'm going to see in Golders Green.
4: You've got to hand it to them, Sarge. They are very thorough.
8: You're dead right. Come on, you two, in the van.
6: I protest, you are making a mistake. Can I do you now, sir? Cambridge won the boat race in 1938.
8: Ah, here's your receipt. Pop along to your brigade HQ with that, and you'll get 20 quid bounty.
4: Oh, thanks, Sarge.
8: Good night.
4: Good night, Sarge. Thanks again. Wahoy! Oh, it's all right, sir. The military police have just been, and here's our receipt.
0: Oh, thank you. What's this? £20?
4: Ah, yes. Yeah. That's right. It's two prisoners. A tenner each. 20 quid.
0: Two prisoners?
4: Yeah, we had a stroke of luck, sir. Another one turned up.
0: Really? How did you talk the captain out of his share?
3: Well, we didn't.
4: Well, he sort of talked himself out of it, sir.
9: Excuse me, sir. I pedaled back as fast as I could, sir.
0: Ah. Yes. Nice work. Your message got through.
9: Oh, good.

0: So I'm very pleased about that, sir.
1: Ah, there you are, Wilson.
2: Oh, we can't find him, sir. Seems to have vanished into thin air.
3: We looked everywhere, Mr. Manry, we really did.
1: Don't worry, he's on his way to GHQ. Plus, another one that Walker managed to round up.
0: Blimey, you're not getting them on the black market, are you, Joe?
1: Ah, quite an eventful evening, wouldn't you say? I think, as we've got an extra £10, we could well afford to spend £5 on a celebration dinner for the platoon. What do you think, Wilson?
2: Oh, an excellent idea, sir.
4: Would you care to order now, sir?
1: What do you suggest, Walker?
4: Well, for a fiver, sir, I could do you a nice medieval dinner.
1: A medieval dinner? What's that?
4: Well, let me see. You could start off with minstrel soup, followed by a crusader pie. Yeah, and chips, of course, if you wanted them. Barrel or two of mead. I can't guarantee the servant wenches had a bit short supply.
1: I think you're getting into the realms of fantasy now.
4: Walker. Unless, of course, your missus is free, Mr. Manry.
1: No.
4: And to top it all off, a very rare luxury indeed.
1: What's that?
4: Roast swan.
5: That episode of Dad's Army from the original television series by Jimmy Perry and David Croft you heard, Arthur Lowe as Captain Mannering, John LeMessurier, Sergeant Wilson, Clive Dunn, Corporal Jones, James Beck, Private Walker, Arnold Ridley, Private Godfrey, Ian Lavender, Private Pike, Carl Jaffe, Captain Peter Grudsky, and David Sinclair as everybody else. 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

Yes, ladies and gentlemen, Charlotte Greenwood is brought to you this Sunday and every Sunday at this time by the makers of Hallmark greeting cards to remind you that every time you want to remember someone, you'll find a Hallmark card that says just what you want to say, the way you want to say it. So when you choose a card, look on the back for the three identifying words, a Hallmark card. Yes, don't forget, a Hallmark card will best express your perfect taste, your thoughtfulness. And here is our star, that lovable lady of stage, screen, and radio, Charlotte Greenwood.

0: Well, when Charlotte came to the little city of Lakeview some months back to take charge of the rundown Barton estate, she expected a problem or two, but she got three, the Barton children, little Bobby and teenage Barbara and Jack. And now, although Charlotte doesn't know it, these minors will soon bring up another major crisis. It's late evening in the Barton home, and Charlotte is saying...
1: All right, children, now it's bedtime. Run along now.
2: Oh, gee, Aunt Charlotte.
3: We don't want to go to bed.
2: Can't we stay up a little longer?
1: Goodness, in this house, a bed's like the army. It takes an act of Congress to get you in it and a fight on all fronts to get you out again. Now, scoot, all of you. You too, Jack.
3: Oh, but Aunt Charlotte, we want to stay up and see this man that's coming from Hollywood.
2: Yeah, we want to meet your manger.
3: Oh, what, Bobby?
4: It's not manger. The man who's coming takes care of Aunt Charlotte's money. He's her manager. It's a different thing from manger.
1: You're right, Barbara. What a manager holds isn't hay. Now, off to bed, kids. It looks like Roger Humphreys won't get here tonight.
3: But he wired you his plane to be in at 7 o'clock.
1: Well, perhaps he got bounced off the plane by somebody with a priority.
2: What's a priority?
1: It's what a second lieutenant thinks he was born with.
4: Now,
1: look, children, now, run along now. It's bedtime.
4: But I bet Mr. Humphrey's going to ask you to go back to Hollywood to make a picture.
3: Gee, Hollywood. You'll take us with you, though, won't you, Aunt Charlotte?
2: Oh, boy, Hollywood. I'll take my dog along. Maybe he'll have a chance to meet Pluto.
4: Hollywood. Maybe I'll see Van Johnson. You will take us with you, won't you, Aunt Charlotte?
1: Well, now, that depends on whether I go, children.
3: Hey, I'll bet that's Mr. Humphrey now. I'll let him in. Welcome to Lakeview, Mr. Humphrey.
5: Huh? Humphrey?
3: What's this?
4: Oh, it's just Mr. Anderson and Judge Cronin.
3: Oh, what a terrific letdown.
6: Hey, see there, what's that?
5: Who's a terrific letdown?
1: Now, Judge, don't be self-conscious. You know you're not terrific.
5: Quite so, I tell you.
1: Off to bed, children. Now, I'll be up later to tuck you in. If Roger comes, you can see him in the morning.
2: Oh, all right.
5: Good night, children.
1: Good night.
5: Roger.
1: If those children dream tonight, it'll be in Technicolor. Now, what can I do for you boys?
5: Well, we have some very important business, Miss Greenwood.
1: Mm-hmm.
5: Anderson here has just received a most interesting dispatch down at his newspaper office. Most interesting.
7: Mm-hmm. Yes, Hedda Hopper's column just came in over the wire.
1: Mm-hmm.
7: The minute I read it, I grabbed Cronin and got him out here, because this is a job that only he can handle.
1: Now, don't tell me Hollywood's still looking for somebody to play flat top.
5: Yes, please, now, read the item.
7: Yes, I got it right here. Hedda Hopper says... Charlotte Greenwood, who has been playing hooky from Hollywood to care for orphaned relatives in Lakeview, will soon return to the screen, her manager says. He's flying east to bring the long-legged Charlotte back alive.
1: Hedda makes me sound like something Frank Buck would just love.
5: Regardless, Miss Greenwood, I've come here as your good friend, as well as legal counsel for the Barton estate, to tell you that this would be a most unwise move.
7: Well, yeah, you can't leave, Charlotte. Think of how those kids depend on
5: you. Yes, and the estate itself. Why, without your management, the property will go to pot. Absolutely to pot.
7: Yes. Now, look, Charlotte, we can't let you go back to Hollywood. We need you here.
1: Oh, Mr. Anderson, you're sweet to say that.
5: Oh, I think so.
1: And you too, Judd, you're always such a help and such a protector and, shall I say, a big brother.
5: Yes, we do.
1: It's nice of you both to come out here and advise me. And now that you've both talked to me, and there's just one thing for me to do.
5: And that is?
1: To use my own judgment.
5: Oh.
1: Good night, boys, and thanks.

0: Get your books, children. It's time for school now.
1: Oh, Aunt Charlotte, do we have to go this morning?
2: Oh, can't we stay home and wait for Mr. Humphrey?
0: Now, look, children, now. Roger might not even get here today. I can't let you stay out of school. How do you expect to go through life without knowing the three R's?
2: What's the three R's, Aunt Charlotte?
0: Reading, writing, and ration books.
2: Oh.
0: Now, run along.
2: But gee, Aunt Charlotte, I'd like to stay home just on account of you. Gee, you look pretty today.
0: Thank you, Robert. Only never tell a woman she looks pretty today. Makes her wonder what she looked like yesterday.
1: But you do look extra sharp, Aunt Charlotte. Especially with that big diamond pin you've got on.
0: Oh, this?
1: Mm-hmm.
0: Yes, I love it. I dug it out of my jewel box. It's a present from my So Long Letty company.
2: Gee, are they real diamonds?
0: Well, if they're not, somebody got cheated out of $3.
2: Oh, Aunt Charlotte. Anyone can see it's very valuable.
0: Yes, it is, children, very. They gave it to me the night the show closed. So it's the sentiment that's even more valuable to me than the diamonds. Now run along, children.
1: Oh, I'll go. I'll bet that's Mr. Humphrey. I'll let him in. Welcome to Lakeview, Mr. Oh, it's you.
3: Hi, Jack. You ready to leave for school, huh? Are you, huh?
0: Who is it, Jack?
1: Oh, it's just Howard Morton.
3: What do you mean, just Howard Morton? What's the matter with being Howard Morton, I'd like to know?
1: Oh, relax. There's nothing the matter with being Howard Morton.
3: Oh, no, you can't get away with that. I heard that tone in your voice. You meant there is something the matter, didn't you, huh? Didn't you?
1: Okay, if you want it that way, okay.
3: Yeah, that's what I said. Now, wait a minute. Just what is the matter with being Howard Morton?
1: Now, how do I know? You brought it up.
3: Oh, no, you can't get away with that.
0: Now, children, please, you sound like a couple of delegates at a peace conference. Now, get started for school.
1: All right.
0: Why, look who's here, Roger Humphrey.
4: What's the matter? Doesn't anybody answer that door?
0: Why, of course, Roger.
4: Ringing that bell for half an hour. Nobody came.
2: It's Mr. Humphrey. Good, and hi,
0: Roger. Oh, Roger, I want you to meet my family. This is Barbara Barton and Jack and Robert, and Howard is a neighbor.
4: How to do it?
0: Now you can talk to Mr. Humphrey this afternoon.
1: All right, Aunt Charlotte. Come on, kids.
2: Okay.
4: Oh, am I glad to get here, Charlotte. Glad to get here. Terrible trip. Terrible. Bounced three times.
0: Same old Roger, the only man I ever knew who carried his own echo. Now, come along upstairs, Roger. I've got a nice room all ready
4: for
0: you.
4: No. Got to talk to you first. Charlotte, you've got to come back to Hollywood. Got to?
0: But, Roger, the children need me here.
4: Doesn't matter.
0: And the estate needs me. Why, when I came here, there was practically nothing but this old house. And now we're running a lunchroom and a mine.
4: Won't listen. Charlotte, you've been off the screen almost a year. On your instructions, I've turned down dozens of offers, dozens. But if you stay out of pictures much longer, public will forget you.
1: Oh, excuse me.
0: Well, what is it, Jack?
1: I left my books. They're right here.
4: Yes, Charlotte, forgotten. The public will have completely forgotten you. You.
0: Gosh. Gee whiz.
4: I beg your pardon.
1: Oh, nothing, Mr. Humphrey, nothing. Goodbye. Gotta go now.
4: Yes, Charlotte, you've got to go back to Hollywood. You've got to. Public's got a short memory for even a long girl. You're a big star in pictures. Big star.
0: Roger, how many times did you say you were bounced off that plane?
4: Three times.
0: Well, go back to bed. You're still bouncing.

0: Yes, kids, that's exactly what I heard Mr. Humphrey telling Aunt Charlotte. He said she was completely forgotten.
1: Oh, I'd never forget Aunt Charlotte. He meant forgotten by people, Bobby.
2: But I'm people. Anyway, I'm one people.
3: Oh, if we could only think of a way to make the public remember Aunt Charlotte.
4: You know what she needs?
1: What?
4: Publicity.
0: Boy, you keep out of this, Howard.
3: Well, Howard's right. Actresses do all kinds of things for publicity. I read a story once about an actress that even took milk baths.
0: Hey, that's an idea. If we could get her to take a bath in milk and then let the public know about it.
2: Oh, yeah. But how are you going to get Aunt Charlotte to take a bath in public?
4: Yeah, and besides, she's taking an awful lot of milk. Let's see, maybe.
3: Oh, I know. There's another thing actresses sometimes do for publicity. They get their jewels stolen.
0: Hey, I think you've got something there, Babs. How about that diamond pin she was wearing this morning?
3: You mean, maybe we could take that for a little while and...
4: Take it right off her? How are you going to reach that high?
0: Look, kid, if I know Aunt Charlotte, before very long, she'll put that pin back in her jewel box. She keeps the key to the box in her purse, and her purse is always on the hall table.
3: Yes. We'll get the key, hide the pin for a couple of days, and
0: the story will be in all the papers, and the publicity will be terrific.
4: Yeah, but look, who takes the pin, huh? Who?
0: Howard, old boy. I'm glad you brought that up. You do.
4: Oh, me? Oh, no, you don't. Not me.
0: Oh, then maybe there is something wrong about being Howard Morton after all.
4: Well, all right. But just this once, I don't want to get to be a habit of it.

0: goodness sake. What are you three children hanging around the house for? Why don't you go outside till dinner time?
1: Well, the fact is, Aunt Charlotte,
2: We thought we'd stay inside. We're not seen at the Humphrey.
0: Now, Roger's upstairs sound asleep. Probably won't wake up for hours yet. Now, don't you go up there and disturb him.
2: Well, we won't, Aunt Charlotte.
0: I thought I heard somebody moving around up there a minute ago.
1: Oh, gosh, it wasn't us.
2: It wasn't us. Couldn't have been us.
1: Couldn't have been us.
0: All right, children, all right. You're talking like Roger. I'll go out in the kitchen and see about dinner.
1: Gosh, she must have heard Howard up there.
2: Somebody's coming down the stairs.
1: Yeah. It's Howard. Did you get the pin, Howard?
3: Yes, sure I did. sure I did. I got it right here in my pocket.
2: All right, give me the key, Howard. I'll put it back in Aunt Charlotte's purse.
1: Did you plant all the clues like we told you?
3: Yes, the ladder and the window and everything.
1: Okay, then we're all set. Aunt Charlotte, come here quick.
0: Yes? What is it, Jack?
1: Oh, Aunt Charlotte, we were just upstairs, and guess what?
0: Oh, children, didn't I ask you not to go up there?
1: Yeah, I know, but...
2: But, Aunt Charlotte, something terrible's happened. Your jewel box has been broken into.
0: My jewel box? Broken into? What are you saying?
2: Aren't you going to do something?
0: Well, don't get so excited. I'll go upstairs and see.
1: Gosh, do you think she's going to find out we took it?
2: You better be careful. Aunt Charlotte's pretty bright for a lady her age.
3: Gosh, Jack... But you better take care of the pin for me, will you, huh?
1: No.
3: Yeah, but Jack, gosh sake.
1: She's coming back. You keep it in your pocket.
0: Well, children, my jewel box has been opened and my diamond pin is not there. I look carefully, too. Let me have that phone, Jack, will you?
1: Were you going to call the newspapers, Aunt Charlotte?
0: The newspapers? No, of course not. The insurance company. Lakeview, 3400, please.
2: Oh, but Aunt Charlotte, you ought to call the papers. Don't you want publicity?
0: That kind of publicity? Oh, no. I'm compelled, according to my policy, to notify the insurance people immediately. Hello? This is Charlotte Greenwood. A diamond pin that I have insured with your company has disappeared. I want to report it. Yes, I only discovered it a few minutes ago. Yes, I'll do that. Fine. Goodbye. Well, children, the detective will be right here.
1: They're sending a detective?
3: Gosh, what for?
0: Well, to find out where the pin is, of course.
3: Gee, I gotta go home. Bye, everybody.
0: Wait, Howard. The insurance company asked me not to let anyone leave the house till the detective gets here.
3: Oh, gee, gosh.
0: Why, Howard, what's the matter? Think of the thrill it's going to be to meet a real live detective. Oh, you'll remember this for years.
3: Oh,

When you're walking along a crowded street, isn't it a happy surprise to suddenly find a familiar face, an old friend you seldom see? Doesn't it give you a real lift to talk for a moment, recalling old times? Of course it does. And that's just about the way you feel when an old friend remembers you with a card. It's almost like a personal meeting. 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There are fine cards and exquisite taste for weddings, anniversaries, for welcoming new babies. There are get-well cards for convalescents. Yes, you'll find a Hallmark card that says just what you want to say and the way you want to say it. Hallmark cards are on display at America's finest stores. Just remember, a Hallmark card will best express your perfect taste, your thoughtfulness.

0: back to the Barton home, and it's half an hour later, and Charlotte is saying...
1: Goodness, they said that detective would be right out. He hasn't come yet. This must be his method of stopping jewel thieves.
2: His method of stopping them?
1: Yes, leave them alone. They'll soon be rich enough to quit. Well, he'll probably be here soon.
3: Gee, that's swell. Gee, that's tough.
1: Just what do you mean, Howard?
3: I mean, I don't know what I mean.
4: What Howard's trying to say, Aunt Charlotte, is that, well, sometimes he can't make up his mind.
1: Oh, dear, that's bad. I had an uncle like that once.
2: Gee, honest, Aunt Charlotte?
1: Yes, poor Uncle Yulee. He went into a cafeteria one day and starved to death trying to decide whether he wanted apple pie or lemon meringue. Everybody said he got his just desserts.
2: Charlotte, at a time like this.
1: Well, goodness, children, why take this so seriously? Why be so glum?
2: Well, after all, Aunt Charlotte, it's a valuable diamond pin, and...
1: Well, the detective said he'll find out immediately who has it, won't he?
3: Yeah. He will?
5: That's just the trouble.
1: Well, I don't understand what you mean, children.
2: Well, look, Aunt Charlotte.
3: Oh, that's the detective. Oh.
1: Well, what on earth is the matter with you? Go in the living room. I'll go and let him in. Well, Junior.
6: Business was in my slack down to our lunchroom, so I thought I'd latch onto my bicycle and saddle up with a day's receipt. Here you are now. It's $34.47.
1: Well, how did you get such an odd figure?
6: I guess I eat too much.
1: Now, Junior, you'd better run along now. You see, a detective's coming.
6: A detective? Mm-hmm. What for?
1: Well, there seems to be some jewelry missing. Nothing very serious, but if you come in, you'll have to stay.
6: Oh, shucks, Miss Greenwood. You didn't need to call a detective. I used to be a detective myself in a big department store.
1: Yeah?
6: Oh, yes. Yes, sirree, Bob. I watched for shoplifters.
1: Oh, Junior, nobody's strong enough to lift the whole shop.
6: Huh? Oh, who lifts the shop? Say, you're slicker than a peeled grape, ain't you? Yes, sure. But no fooling, Miss Greenwood. What I caught was people taking things off the counters. Yes, sure, and did I catch them. Why, in 1 week, I caught 3,854 people.
1: Junior?
6: Well, let's say 531.
1: Junior?
6: 198 and a half.
1: Oh, come on now, Junior. How many people did you catch taking things?
6: One old lady.
1: One old lady?
6: Yeah.
1: What was she taking?
6: The elevator. Talk to that guy. Bye,
1: sweetie. Bye. Yes, Robert, he's gone.
4: Oh, gee, that's swell.
3: Yes, that's tea.
1: Why are you children so relieved?
2: Relieved? Mm-hmm. Oh, were we acting relieved?
4: What did the detective say?
3: Was he baffled?
1: No, he wasn't baffled. He was Junior.
4: Junior?
1: Mm-hmm. Now,
4: oh, gosh.
1: Children, you know, we should all think about this carefully and tell the detective all we know.
3: Tell him? You mean we gotta tell him?
1: Naturally. He'll want to know where we all were when the pin disappeared. Now, Howard, just where were you?
3: Me?
1: Mm-hmm.
3: Me?
1: Mm-hmm.
3: Oh, me. Well, I was...
4: He was right here with the rest of us, Aunt Charlotte.
1: Oh, was he? Well, you know, the first time I spoke to you children, Howard wasn't here at all.
2: Oh, yes, that's right. He wasn't.
1: And when you told me about the pin being missing, Howard was here. How did he get here?
4: He just rang the bell and walked in, didn't you, Howard?
1: Strange, I didn't hear the bell ring.
3: Yeah, that's funny. Very funny.
1: And incidentally, Jack, you were the one who went upstairs and found my jewel box open, weren't you?
4: Was that me?
2: Sure it was, Jack.
4: Yeah, that's right, it was me.
1: Well, then there's one thing I'm certain of.
3: What's that, Miss Greenwood?
1: I'm quite positive in my own mind.
3: Yeah?
1: We ought to go upstairs and look for clues. Come along, children, before the detective gets here.

0: Charlotte, you've looked over the whole upstairs. What do you think?
1: I never saw a burglar that was so careful to leave so many clues. Why, Nero Wolfe would positively howl.
0: Yep, just an open and shut case. There's the ladder he got up to your window with.
2: Yeah, and you can even see his footprints down there on the ground. Look, you can even tell he had rubbers on.
3: Yes, Jack's rubbers.
0: Yeah, that's right. Huh? You mean my rubbers?
1: Well, I saw your rubbers out in the hall with fresh mud on them, Jack.
4: Hey, I know what happened.
5: Bobby.
1: Go ahead, Robert. What happened?
4: Well, he broke into the house and stole Jack's rubbers. Then he went outside again, got a ladder, and climbed to the window.
1: I see. He just liked to do it the hard way, huh? How did he get out of the house again?
5: Why, he just climbed down the ladder and walked away.
1: Well, all the footprints down there point in one direction, toward the ladder.
4: Well, maybe he walked away backwards, like Indians do. Hey, maybe it was an Indian.
0: Oh, there hasn't been an Indian in Lakeview in 100 years.
1: Imagine an Indian that old climbing that ladder. No, children, I think I've got a pretty good idea where my pin is.
2: You have?
1: Only I can't figure out why it was taken. Oh, that must be the detective. Excuse me, children.
5: We'll come down with you, Aunt Charlotte.
1: No, I just can't imagine why they would want to take my pin.
0: What do you mean by they, Aunt Charlotte?
1: Oh, I'll tell you later, Jack.
6: Good afternoon, ma'am. I guess this is the Barton home.
1: Oh, that's a very good guess.
6: And I guess you're Mrs. Greenwood.
1: Ah, you've got another guess coming there. It's not Mrs. Greenwood, it's Miss Greenwood.
6: Oh, I'm sorry.
1: You're sorry. I imagine that you are the detective. We've been expecting you. Come in.
6: Thank you. My name's Melvin.
1: Mr. Melvin, these are the Barton children, Barbara, Jack, and Robert.
7: Oh, how
1: hi.
7: Are you?
1: And this is our neighbor, Howard Morton.
2: How do you...
6: You? Now, about this missing pin, Miss Greenwood. The first thing I want to do is search everybody.
1: Oh, well, don't you think that you ought to go upstairs first?
6: Well, okay.
1: And just a second. I'll get the key to my jewelbox. It's in my purse.
6: You keep the key in that purse? It's a fine place to keep a key to a jewelbox. That's why you girls are always losing your jewelry. You're just careless.
1: Oh, thank you, Mr. Melvin.
6: For calling you careless?
1: For calling me girl. There, I've got the key.
6: While we're upstairs, you kids stay right where you are.
1: Yes, children, we'll only be up there a minute. Maybe even less. Right this way, Mr. Melvin.
7: Well, I guess it's pretty plain we're not fooling our child.
0: Yeah. I bet she even knows Howard's got the pin right in his pocket.
4: I bet that detective knows, too.
2: Hey, gosh. What am I going to do, huh? What am I going to do?
7: Say, look. Let's put the pin in Aunt Charlotte's purse.
2: Hey, that's a swell idea. Here.
0: Oh, but look, Howard, maybe if you'd keep it a while...
2: No, you don't. Here, Barbara. Oh, boy, I'm glad to get rid of that thing.
7: There. It's in her purse.
4: Hey, Deb, you better put the purse right where it was.
7: She might suspect something.
4: As if she didn't suspect plenty already.
2: They're coming back.
6: I must say, Miss Greenwood, of all the corny setups I ever saw, this takes the prize.
1: Yes, but...
6: It's just plain childish. Those footprints, that ladder, all the old gags to fake a robbery, just to get yourself publicity.
1: But, Mr. Melvin...
6: Why, a child could have done it better. Here I thought you were pretty bright.
0: Hey, you can't talk that way.
1: Now, Jack, please.
6: What are you doing there?
1: I'm only going to put the key back in my purse.
6: Now, you can't put anything over on me, Miss Greenwood. Just let me see that purse.
1: Why, of course.
6: Just as I thought.
1: Oh, Mr. Melvin, why, there's my diamond pin.
6: Uh-huh. And I suppose you don't know how it got there, do you? You haven't got the faintest idea. Now listen, lady, faking a robbery is a serious thing. And it's lucky for you that I found this pin before you put in your claim, because you won't fool anybody. Goodbye, Mrs. Greenwood.
1: He's still wrong on 2 counts. Now, children, tell me one thing.
5: Yes, Aunt Charlotte?
1: Why did you do it?

0: Now, now, don't cry, Barbara.
1: We didn't realize how much trouble it was going to cause Aunt Charlotte.
2: Honest, we didn't, Mrs. Greenwood.
0: It's like we said, Aunt Charlotte. All we wanted to do was to get you some publicity.
3: It wasn't like we really stole the pen. We just took it.
0: Oh, darlings, I understand your motive for doing what you did and how you thought you were doing right. But you found out that nothing right was ever accomplished by doing wrong. And a person who takes anything that belongs to someone else always loses the very thing that's most precious to himself. And that is his own peace of mind. Now, oh, who can that be? Excuse me, children.
4: Hello, Charlotte.
5: Good afternoon, Miss Greenwood.
0: Hello, boys. What brings you here?
4: Now, look, Charlotte. We've decided, once and for all, we've got to get this thing decided.
5: Precisely, precisely. Now, we want to know, for once and for all, are you going back to Hollywood?
0: Well, now, I'll tell you, boys.
5: Yes.
0: I've thought the matter over very carefully.
5: Eh?
0: They really want me to come back and make another picture.
5: Oh.
0: And they're willing to pay me a perfect, amazing amount of money.
5: Oh.
0: And furthermore, my going back to Hollywood, why, I'd be relieved of a lot of care and responsibility. No children to care for, no house to take care of, and nothing on my mind.
5: Oh.
0: And so I've decided to stay here.
5: Oh!
0: And now come on in, boys. You are just in time for dinner.

0: Greenwood will be back in a moment. Meanwhile, I want to remind you again, the next time you buy a card for any occasion, look on the back for the identifying words, a Hallmark card. 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
1: Friends, I don't claim to know the exact location of the end of the rainbow, where true happiness may be found. I rather suspect that happiness is not a matter of position, but of disposition. But I do know this. There is no real happiness unless it is shared. A friendly word, a telephone call, a letter, or a card. Carrying some of your happiness to another not only enriches him, but also you. For happiness is one thing we can divide with someone else and still have a greater amount left for ourselves. And now, until next Sunday, at the very same time, this is Charlotte Greenwood saying...

0: Charlotte Greenwood Show, written by Jack Hasty and D.H. 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
2: 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I'll put one at Lance onto it. 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
7: And now, Gangbusters! Gangbusters, presented in cooperation with police and federal law enforcement departments throughout the United States. The only national program that brings you authentic police case histories.

0: the next until a cow doctor from the hills became too attached to his avocation.
1: And now to gangbusters and facts that show the operation of our law enforcement officials in their war against the underworld. Gangbusters has asked the Honorable Lynn Bomar, Commissioner of Safety, State of Tennessee, to narrate by proxy tonight's case.
2: The inside facts in the case of the Tennessee Valley Killer.
1: Commissioner Bomar, from what you've told me, the criminals in tonight's case certainly must have been a weird aggregation.
3: That's one description of them, Don Gardner. But their weird characteristics, especially those of the gang leader, made them no less dangerous. As a matter of fact, this gang leader was at one time considered the most dangerous fugitive at large in the country.
1: Oh, well, why don't you tell us about him, Commissioner?
3: All right, Don. I think it would be best to begin a short time ago at a county seat in a tobacco-growing section of North Carolina. One noon hour, the proprietor of a local tobacco warehouse walked down to the courthouse square and approached a stranger who was sitting alone on a bench.
4: Howdy.
5: Howdy.
4: I guess room on that bench for another one.
5: Help yourself. Bench belongs more to you than to me. I'm the stranger.
4: Awful unseasonable weather we've been having.
5: Oh, weather doesn't bother me none. I've learned to take what they give me. Well, I guess I ought
4: Wait now, wait just a second. I'm Roy Clark. I own the tobacco warehouse here.
5: Oh, pleased to know you, Mr. Clark.
4: Are you the same stranger that was in Logan's feed store this morning?
5: I was in a feed store. I don't know whether it was Logan's.
4: I hear you got some birds you're mighty proud of.
5: I got a few Baltimore topnuts, I fancy.
4: You got them with you?
5: Well, not this minute.
4: Well, have you got them near?
5: Well, out of the cabin camp a mile or so north.
4: Well, you know, stranger, I've got a few birds myself I'm kind of proud of.
5: Yeah?
4: Esalen Redquills.
5: Don't care none for the breed.
4: Oh, I found them to last pretty good against Baltimore topknots.
5: Not that I ever heard.
4: You wouldn't care for a test?
5: Oh, I wouldn't mind one.
4: Tonight?
5: Anytime.
4: Well, we've got a cockpit in the basement of that furniture store there, north of the square.
5: The brick building?
4: Yeah. 9 o'clock?
5: It's your swing. I've got 7 birds I'll fight.
4: Well, 7's all right. What have you got for stakes?
5: $200 a match, $1,000 a main.
4: Well, you are proud of your birds.
5: If I wasn't, I wouldn't have them.
4: Well, we can make the stake. Conditions, short heels. Birds may not be touched after setting down in the pit. If a bird refuses to fight longer, he's set down in the middle of the pit, breast to breast with his adversary. If he still then refuses to fight longer, he's regarded as defeated.
5: Satisfactory, Mr. Clark.
4: All right. I'll see you tonight, then. Good day, sir, and good luck.
6: I don't know, Troy. $200 a match and $1,000 a main? And Esalen Redquills and Mr. Clark's are birds with spirit. Maybe you bit off more than you could chew.
5: Don't you worry about it, Doc. I'll handle the business arrangements. You just look after the chores.
6: Come in here, Grant. Come in here. What's been keeping you?
7: What did I ever get myself into? Spring water. Honest, Doc. Ordinary tap water ain't good enough for you.
6: Where's the pail bucket at?
7: Well, just think. Up there next to the roosters.
6: Roosters? Can't you get it through that thick Yankee head of yours that fighting cocks is fighting cocks?
7: Well, they're still roosters to me.
6: Ah.
7: The only way I'll have them's with mashed potatoes and gravy.
5: What's the matter, Grant? Haven't you got no sporting blood?
6: Yankee blood. That's what he's got. Yankee blood.
7: Go on, go on. I got your spring water. Go on, attend to your chickens.
6: Chicken? Now, see here, you
7: yeah,
6: wouldn't...
7: Doc. Go on. Get them birds shaped up.
6: Fine. A lot of appreciation anybody gets around here.
7: Spring water, graham bread for a bunch of chickens.
5: That's what puts them in the best shape.
7: Because that cow doctor says so?
5: Because I say so.
7: Oh, now look, Troy, it's okay for a guy to have a hobby. I got nothing against that. But I've been knocking around since who knows when. This is the first mob I ever ran into that operates with a bunch of chickens and a cow doctor.
5: We've been doing okay with the chickens and the cow doctor, have we?
7: Well, there's lots of ways to do okay.
5: I like this way. We get what we're after and I have a little sport.
7: All right. What's the deal for tonight?
5: The first two birds go into the pit at 9 o'clock. With the 7 matches, we ought to be busy there nearly 2 hours.
7: What about the warehouse? You sure nobody will be around?
5: Look, I know these folks. They'll all be at the cockfight. You won't have no trouble. You can be in and out of that safe in plenty of time.
7: Some job you picked out for me.
5: You can do it. You'll have Doc to help.
7: Some help. Probably treat that safe like an ailing calf.
5: Just you do a good job. If you get finished up, come by the cockpit. I'll stall the matches as long as I can until I see you.
7: Well, okay. But have them birds of yours win, will you? I don't feel like breaking into a safe and then having to pay out all the dough and bad bets.
5: You just open up that safe, Grant. I'll see the birds come out okay. Heslin red quills. Mr. Clark thinks they're any match for a Baltimore topknots. He's got another thing coming.
8: All right, come in now.
5: Well, did you change your opinion of Baltimore topknots, Mr. Clark?
8: Well, I'm not beat yet. Go on, get in there. Miss it. Come on.
5: Well, would you like to up the stakes, Mr. Clark?
8: Get in there. Get in there. Come on now, get in there.
7: How you doing, Troy? In the bag. 3-1, and this is for the main. Go on, get him. Get him.
9: We got eight grand. Clean as monkey's wash.
7: Okay. Tell Doc to get ready to move. We'll be through here in another 10 minutes. Finish him. Finish him. Finish him. Finish him. Come on, finish him. Finish him.
10: You're Mr. Clark?
11: That's right, sir.
10: My name's McDonald. I'm a special agent of the Federal Bureau of Investigation.
11: Oh, yes. Sheriff called and said you're on your way over. Sit down, sir.
10: Thanks. Mr. Clark, you're positive the man who owns the birds at Fort Yours is the same man whose photograph you identified at the sheriff's office?
11: I couldn't be much more positive, sir. The man was standing no farther from me than you're sitting right now for 2 hours or more. It's beyond me how any man who fights gamecocks can stoop to such a low occupation as safe burglary.
10: Yes, I can see your point.
11: I had no idea, Mr. McDonald. No idea at all. Imagine burglarizing my safe here at the warehouse while I was engaged in a sporting match. And he was well-spoken, too.
10: Well, that makes no difference, Mr. Clark. There are lots of well-spoken criminals. And their specialty is disarming such victims as you. Did you know that this man, Troy Blankenship, is wanted in at least a half dozen states?
11: Why, no.
10: Did you know that he killed a police officer?
11: What?
10: He's a murderer.
11: A murderer?
10: That's right. He escaped North Carolina State Prison some time ago. He almost committed a second murder when he assaulted a guard. Since that time, he's been responsible for robberies and burglaries here in North Carolina and Virginia, Ohio, Indiana, Kentucky, and Tennessee.
11: Well,
10: So you can see how important it is for us to apprehend him.
11: Yes, sir, I can see. And a man who breeds gamecocks.
10: Now, Mr. Clark, I want to go over every word that passed between you and Troy Blankenship. Perhaps somewhere in your conversation he dropped a hint that would give us an idea of his present whereabouts.
11: All right, Mr. McDonald, my time is yours.
3: Well, Don, there wasn't much Mr. Clark could say that would lead authorities to the whereabouts of Troy Blankenship and his gang. By that time, they were well over the state line and had arrived at a small town with the intention of robbing a post office safe of a sack of registered mail they knew to contain an enormous amount of cash. But Doc's passion for cow doctrine led his companions to the brink of disaster, as you will see.
1: Now, back to Gangbusters. You were telling us, Commissioner Bomar, that Troy Blankenship and his strange gang had crossed the state line and planned to rob a post office safe of a large shipment of cash.
3: That's right, Don. Once at the town, they sought to determine the exact time the shipment of cash would arrive. Troy Blankenship and the criminal Grant stood on the platform of the local railroad station shortly after the afternoon train pulled in.
5: Okay, Grant, I've seen enough. Let's go.
7: Yeah, right with you.
5: That sack he just signed for. The registered mail.
7: Oh, look, Troy, let's grab it here at the station. It'll be a cinch. Small town, one cop. What are we waiting for?
5: No, we'll do it like I figured.
7: Well, why break into the post office? We could lift it off those guys and we got it.
5: Go on, get in the car.
7: Oh.
12: Come on. Get in.
6: See it, Troy? How'd it look?
9: It looks okay.
6: He asked you nothing, Yankee.
7: Yeah, now listen.
5: All right, all right.
6: Well, how do we do it, Troy?
5: Well, if you listen, I'll tell you.
6: I'm listening.
5: They take that payroll and lock up the post office overnight.
6: Hmm?
5: Tomorrow morning, the boss of the construction gang comes to pick it up. Only it won't be there. We're taking it out of the post office tonight.
7: Well, let's grab it now. They won't know what hit them.
6: If Troy says it's tonight, it's tonight.
7: Look, Doc, why don't you stick to patching up those chickens?
6: Are you blue-coated rascal?
5: Okay, okay. Here's how we do it, and I don't want any argument. Doc?
6: Yeah, Troy?
5: The postmaster owns that farm I showed you, about a mile outside of town.
6: The one with the little old white barn?
5: Yeah, that's it.
6: Nice barn.
5: You go pay a call on him.
6: Sure, Troy. What am I going to call on him about?
7: Listen, you'll get told.
6: Not by no one named Grant.
5: All right. Doc, that postmaster has a habit of coming back to the post office some nights to work.
6: Mm-hmm.
5: Now, I don't want him back there tonight.
6: But if he wants to go to the post office, how am I going to keep him? That'll be harder than getting a gold off a tooth dentist.
5: I said I'll tell you how to keep him. Get this car out of here.
6: Sure, Troy, but how?
5: I said I'll tell you, move.
6: Afternoon, Mr. Postmaster.
12: Yeah, what is it?
6: Your missus said I'd find you out here near the barn. Now, I got a number of gadgets for sale here. Razor blades, pocket knives, cuff links, and et cetera.
12: You caught me at a busy moment, mister. I don't want to.
6: Well, sir, and I even got some of the finest game cocks ever you did lay eyes on. With each purchase, we're giving away the finest gold-plated keychain this side of the Tennessee River.
12: I said you caught me at a busy moment. You'll have to make it some other time, mister. I got a sick cow.
6: Sick cow?
12: Yeah.
6: Did you say a sick cow, Mr. Postmaster?
12: I was just going to call the veterinarian.
6: Mr. Postmaster, you're the most luckiest man in the county that I come along. I'm a natural-born cow doctor. Been fixing cows since I was just a kid of a boy.
12: Yeah, but
6: I'll have that cow brood well again before any veterinarian fellow could even get halfway up the hill. You just show me where she is at.
12: Well, she's right in the barn, but don't you think
6: just
12: it might...
6: Just lead me there, Mr. Postmaster. Just lead me there.
12: Well, I... right this way.
6: I'll have it fixed up in no time. No time at all.
12: In here.
6: Uh-oh. Brute sounds sick, all right.
12: Yeah.
6: I can tell from here what's ailing her. It's a bad case of traveling brayer stilts.
12: Traveling brayer stilts?
6: Yes, sir. And I can fix it up in a jiffy. I'll have her back on her feet come night and give her milk come morning.
12: If it's that serious, I suppose I should get in touch with a veterinarian.
6: Oh, serious, all right, but simple. Simple as they come. Now, I noticed I come up the road, you had some nice tall pine trees a-growing. How old are them pines?
12: I don't know.
6: Well, pine needles got to be some trees just the right age. Now, I got some right age pine needles over where I'm staying.
12: Well, now, look.
6: Now, Mr. Postmaster. Now, you get me them mustard greens and the brine water. I'll be back here in a half hour with the pine needles. Now, don't touch that cow till I get back. And the poster master does exactly like I asked him. Hey, come on, Troy, get me there. I told him I'd be back in half hour.
5: What about this traveling brayer stilts? I never heard of any such cow sickness.
6: You didn't?
5: You know I didn't.
6: Oh, Troy, I'm ashamed of you. Shamed to death of you. They had an epidemic of traveling brayer stilts back in, 03. It darn near killed every cow brute in both Carolinas. Yes, sir. Traveling brayer stilts. Darn near every cow brute in the whole South died.
5: You should have done it like I told you and forgotten about the cow doctrine.
6: I'm keeping the postmaster away from the post office, ain't it? I keep him away. Hey, go on, Troy. Drive me there. That cow needs me.
5: Yeah. Like I need you.
6: I know you need me, Troy, but you can get into this post office without me. I guess you can do it.
7: What's keeping him, Troy? Should have been here waiting for us.
5: He'll be here. Take it easy. Besides, nobody will know about that job until morning. It's plenty of time.
7: Well, we got a nice pile of dough out of that post office, and I don't feel like it.
5: Okay. It's all right. Coming in now.
7: Well, it's about time. He ought to know better.
5: Well, then you lay off a duck.
6: Hello, Troy. You ain't been waiting long.
5: Where were you?
6: I got here, didn't I?
5: What happened, Doc?
6: The young fella told me where I could get some spring water for the birds.
7: Spring water?
6: Yeah.
7: We're waiting here to lamb out of town. Where's your head?
5: Okay, let's get going. Where's the car park?
6: Right out in front, just in the...
7: Uh-oh. What's the matter?
6: The postmaster?
9: The postmaster?
7: Yeah. And that's the law with him.
9: Well, come on. Let's get out.
7: Hold it. I'll talk our way out.
9: But supposing there ain't words that...
7: Hold it. We'll get out. But first we'll talk.
12: Hey, you.
6: Me?
12: Yeah, we want to talk to you. That's the one, Deputy Hickson.
6: Oh, hello, Mr. Postmaster.
5: What's the trouble, officer?
12: Lots of trouble, boys. The postmaster here's got a complaint.
5: Oh, is that right? Well, if there's anything I can do to straighten it out...
12: I'm afraid all the damage has been done.
5: Oh, what damage?
12: I guess you better come along with us.
6: Hey, turn me loose. Let go of the...
5: Just a second, officer.
12: There's no use talking about it here. I've already sworn out a warrant against this man.
5: Against Doc?
12: I'm charging him with practicing veterinary without a license.
5: Oh.
12: A cow died. Traveling breath stilts.
6: Well, she wouldn't have died if he'd done like I told you.
12: We can't argue about it here. Let's go.
6: Oh.
5: Here now, just a second. My friend's an old cow doctor from the Hill Country.
12: That doesn't give him the right to practice veterinary in this state.
6: And kill my cow. I do not need to kill your cow.
12: As soon as I get him booked, you can come down and make bond for him. Let's go. Come on. Come on.
6: You pull my bonds, won't you, boss? You pull my bonds.
5: Sit tight, Doc. I'll be there.
9: Well, ain't this some mess?
5: Just be thankful he didn't come to get us all on account of that safe cracking.
9: Hey.
5: Hmm? What?
9: If Doc opens up his mouth, he can tell him plenty.
5: You just waking up to that?
9: Well, let's get him out, fast.
5: Why?
9: What? Well, he's been springing along with you, hasn't he? He's been doing all your dirty work.
5: There's a good chance to dump him. Let him talk if he wants to. He can't tell him much.
9: You mean you let the old guy rot there in jail? How much could the bail be?
5: Whatever it is, it's too much. Come on. We gotta make time.
9: Troy.
5: What?
9: It ain't right.
5: How do you know what's right and what isn't? Come on. Let's get moving before he talks sooner than we figure.
9: Oh, all right.
5: Yeah, I got a nice program lined up for us. Doc's going to get away.
0: Attention, all field officers and headquarters. Be on alert for Troy Blankenship, described in Bulletin 1816, and companion known as Grant. These two men believe responsible for recent series of jewelry store robberies in southern Illinois, Indiana, and Kentucky. Caution, Blankenship is a known murderer and is believed to be heavily armed.
9: Okay, okay. Take it easy, will you? Time coming. Yeah?
5: Yeah, who is it?
13: It's me. Open up.
5: Hello, Troy. Come on in.
13: What's the matter with you, Grant? How many times do I have to knock?
9: I had a big night last night.
13: Yeah, well, you've been having too many big nights lately.
9: We're making dough, aren't we? What do you expect me to do with it? Open a bank account?
13: The big times are over, Grant. We're moving out of here and going back to some real work.
9: Well, what's your hurry? Let's stick around and enjoy our score a while.
13: Nothing doing. It's East Tennessee and back to work.
9: Go ahead, Troy. You write me how you make out.
13: You're coming with me.
9: No, I don't think so. I like it pretty much here.
13: You're coming with me.
12: You're not going to push me around like you pushed that cow, Doctor.
13: I said you're coming along.
12: Yeah, that's what you think. Now get your hands off me.
5: Oh. Okay. So you've taken a plane with knives.
9: Sure, Troy, and this one will fit right in between your ribs. You want a sample, just try something. Get out.
5: Okay, Grant. I guess you don't want to come with me.
9: I'm glad you know it.
5: Well, I...
13: Hey, give me that knife.
12: Oh, let go. Oh, Troy. Troy.
9: Thanks a lot for the knife. Oh, now, wait a minute, Troy. Troy, I'll go with you. When do you want to leave?
5: Soon, Grant.
9: Real soon.
5: Oh. Here. Here's your knife.
1: Now, back to Gangbusters. Special Agent McDonald.
14: Deputy Sheriff Hickson, McDonald, I just got your message to call back.
1: Look, Hickson, Grant regained consciousness again. I was out at the hospital to see him.
14: Yes?
1: He says now that
10: Before his argument started with Troy Blankenship, they were talking about some jobs in East Tennessee.
14: Any place specific, McDonald?
10: No, that's the trouble.
14: Well, East Tennessee takes in a lot of territory. Troy might have changed his mind after the fight.
10: I know, but it's our only lead, and, you know, he's pretty fond of cockfighting.
14: So I hear.
10: Well, there's some places where they still hold cockfights in East Tennessee, aren't there?
14: Yes, some places, but it's not exactly legal, you know.
10: I know, but they do hold cockfights. And if Troy Blankenship's in the neighborhood, he's going to show up.
14: I'd say he would.
10: Okay. Suppose I come over to see you in the morning. We'll figure out how we're going to get all those sporting exhibitions covered.
6: Well, McDonald, I don't suppose Blankenship will show up here tonight. Not if he's missed this much already.
10: Yes. Getting kind of late. Come on.
6: Yeah, I had enough of this. And I've heard about another cockfight that's supposed to come off near Del Rio tomorrow night. Do you want to look into that one?
10: By all means.
15: Evening's early, gentlemen. There's still three matches to go.
6: Yeah, we got a long drive.
15: I can't stay.
10: Good night.
6: It's gotten pretty chilly.
10: Yes. My car's right over here.
13: Excuse me, fellas.

0: Yes. Gotten pretty chilly.
1: Yes. My car's right over here.
2: Excuse me, fellas. This where they're holding the matches?
0: Yeah, right inside of Blankenship.
1: Get them up.
3: Some other time.
1: After him.
0: He ducked in that doorway.
1: He's still there. Hold it.
0: I don't see him.
1: Let's move up a little closer.
0: Duck.
1: Come on. See him?
0: No, not yet.
1: Better get a beat on him from behind that car.
0: Yeah, let's go. I see him.
1: Hold your fire. All right, Blankenship. Come out of there. We know you're in that doorway. Come out with your hands up.
0: Try again.
1: Come out, Blankenship. Come out or we'll shoot.
2: Okay. I'm coming.
0: Keep your hands over your head.
2: They're over my head. Just take it easy. Don't shoot.
1: Get the cuffs on him.
0: Right.
1: You're not a very good shot.
2: Maybe not. But anyway, I ducked you a long time.
1: Perhaps you did, Blankenship, but right now there are a few charges of robbery and assault to kill you're facing. Let's see how you ducked them. Let's go.
4: That, Don, was the end of the road for an unusual public enemy. Troy Blankenship is now back in North Carolina State Prison, where he is serving out his term for murder.
5: Well, thank you, Commissioner Bomar, for this interesting case history. And gangbusters, congratulations to all the officers who participated in the investigation leading up to the recapture of Troy Blankenship. Leading roles were played by Arthur Vinton and Will Gear. Don Gardner speaking. Gangbusters is a Phillips H. Lord production.
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0: Our star is well known to radio audiences as Master of Ceremonies. He's heard on a minimum of 6 coast-to-coast shows each week and recently finished second only to Bing Crosby as the country's favorite MC in a nationwide poll. And you undoubtedly saw him in the motion picture People Are Funny, built around his popular radio program. Here he is, our guest and star, Mr. Art Linkletter.
1: Thank you, Les. You know, this is all kind of new to me. I mean, acting on a show instead of interviewing people. The truth is, I'm kind of nervous. Now I know what my Raleigh cigarette contestants feel like.
0: And about time, too, I'd say. The only difference being that on this show, you are the only thing we're giving away.
1: Yikes.
0: You know, for years you've been proving that people are funny, Art. So we are about to prove that Art Linkletter is funny.
1: I hope so. At any rate, it's fun having the tables turned on me.
0: Well, we're going to have fun together anyway. And now, let me tell you, too. We're all set to do something very unusual after the show. I am going to...

0: you.
1: Well, I'd feel a lot better if the situation were reversed, but I'll take my chances with you, Les.
0: Okay, Art. I think the audience will enjoy hearing about some of your experiences.
2: Act One of Hollywood Agent, written by Laurie Marston and starring Mr. Art Linkletter. Now, curtain going up, places everyone. The curtain is up, and here is the play.

0: Goodbye, New York. California, here we come. Well, here we are. We're off, baby.
1: We certainly are off, that is. Chick Carson, we're the only couple in the world who live on trains. Don't you ever find it's just a bit public?
0: Oh, now, Judy, we've lived in a lot of places. Philadelphia, Boston, Camden.
1: New Brunswick, Passaic, Podunk. That's just it. Why can't we have a home instead of a train conductor's spiel?
0: I'm sorry, honey. This press agent's life should happen to a dog. If Rover's listening, I'm only kidding.
1: Oh, my God. Who's breaking up our happy little home this time?
0: A dame named Gloria Haven. Oh, wrote a book. You know, this rocking does things for me.
1: Oh, you could sleep on it. Do you mean the girl that wrote that book?
0: That book is making a mint. And then when the films bought it and started a publicity drive, she fixed it so I could catch part of the gravy.
1: I don't know that I like that.
0: The book or the gravy?
1: You, working for her.
0: Oh, for Pete's sake, why not?
1: Well, she didn't write that book out of thin air.
0: Nonsense. Another job, another buck.
1: She got you the job, huh? Known her long?
0: Went to school with her.
1: Public school or reform school?
0: Now, Judy, Gloria's a swell guy. She got me the job for old time's sake.
1: Oh, I hear she's something to look at, too.
0: Couple of legs, a head, you know, the usual equipment.
1: Well, I'm told that equipment's pretty shiny.
0: Powder and paint make little girls what they ain't.
1: Oh. You'll be telling other people how glamorous she is.
0: That's what they're paying me for.
1: Well, when you say anything enough, you get to believe it, don't you?
0: Ah, mush. Now, look, honey, this talk is not only foolish, but, it interferes with my beauty sleep.
1: Well, how would you like your husband to work all hours with a glamour girl?
0: I don't know. I've never had a husband.
1: Oh, you just remember, Chick Carson, she may have glamour, but I make your meals. Which is more important, her glamour or your stomach?
0: What a question. My stomach, of course.
1: Oh. Okay. You can snooze a while now.
0: Now, what are you going to do?
1: Think up some swell new menus.

0: You get to a man's heart through his stomach, but first you have to catch his stomach.
1: Hiya, honey.
2: Well, nice seeing you again. Let me see if I can remember you. Oh, yes, you're my husband, aren't you?
1: That's what the man we paid $3 for a license said.
0: You paid him $5.
1: Great.
0: Chick Carson, he never gave me my change.
1: Okay, here it is. Pucker up.
2: Nice. May I have another the next time I see you?
1: Oh, let up, honey. You know, this Hollywood crowd's driving me crazy. Always on the run. Well, you should see me.
0: I'd like to. I hardly ever do these days.
1: Oh, I'm sorry, baby, but tomorrow night...
2: Tomorrow night? What's wrong with starting right now?
1: Can't. Big dinner on.
2: Big dinner, little couple?
1: Say, what's wrong with you? You never ask questions like this when I worked for the senator.
0: Well, the senator didn't look like Gloria Haven, and he didn't write books like Gloria Haven, and he wasn't doing things for you for old time's sake like Gloria Haven.
1: Ah, for heaven's sakes, I'm going to be gone. And no, it is not a little couple. We're stuffing 100 shirts.
2: Chick, really, I didn't mean...
1: There'll be more beef around that table than on it. Don't envy me, baby. It'll be too crowded even to eat.
0: Well, at least that leaves me...

0: Oh, brother, a home-cooked meal. Such effort must not go unrewarded. Honey, you may kiss me.
1: Ah! Oh, thank you. What else am I offering?
0: Anything. Anything you wish, under 75 cents.
1: Could we go see a movie, do you think?
0: One movie, sold to the lady with the gravy on her chin.
1: Oh, golly, this will be our first night out since this darned assignment.
0: Say no more. You leave those dishes for the roaches to wrestle over and...
1: Oh, the bell ends the first happy round. Pick up the phone, dear.
0: Hello. Gloria? Sorry, I can't get away tonight. No, no, I have the measles or something. Huh? No, nothing's that important. Well, wait a second. Hey, Judy.
1: Gloria wants you to come over?
0: Well, the job's almost over, hon.
1: Oh, I've already hung up my coat.

0: For crying out loud, Gloria, what's the studio yelling about this time? We've made every column but the obituary.
1: I know, Chick, and after the way you've been slaving, it's rotten. And how do you like the hint that a little scandal on my part wouldn't hurt the book?
0: Trying to make you your own heroine, huh?
1: Isn't it something? I write a novel strictly off the cuff, and now every puppy I run into wants to howl like a wolf. I can't wait till my husband gets here.
0: Is he coming here? Say, I thought it was part of the build-up to hide him.
1: Well, the powers that be threatened to cancel the movie contract if I let it out about him. But, darling, he's arriving late, and no one will see him.
0: Late? Oh, brother, look at the time. I'd better scoot.
1: Okay, Chuck. Sorry to have wrecked your evening again. See if you can't dream up a quaint story for tomorrow for me.
0: I'd better dream up one for tonight. For my wife.

0: Like I said, we were at Gloria's apartment talking over the campaign.
1: Whose campaign?
0: Baby, you've got green eyes.
1: Oh, I'd like to give her some black ones.
0: When are you going to learn that a money bag isn't a punching bag?
1: After I try it.
0: Now look, I'm just a guy trying to earn the rent. Gloria is just a dame trying to get ahead.
1: Trying to get ahead on your shoulder.
0: Oh, Judy.
1: Chick.
0: Yes?
1: Is your heart really near your stomach?

0: Good morning, bright little fellow. It's all over the paper how you looked after Gloria's interest last night.
1: Explain that joke and I'll howl with laughter.
0: Explain this news story or you'll just howl.
1: Oh, well, let me see. It isn't fair to punch a guy before he's had his second cup of... Oh, brother.
0: It better be your brother. Allow me to read it to you, please. What certain authoress and her press agent hold conferences at 4 a.m?
1: But...
0: Bunning is for goats, which you are this time.
1: But look, I was home by 2 o'clock and you know it.
0: What's that got to do with... Oh. Oh, that's right. But they're talking about you. It says right here...
1: I read it. Look, Gloria was expecting her husband. The guy must look like me. And say, if anybody tumbles to that, she's ruined.
0: Oh, I don't know. I'm married to you, and you look like you, and nobody's particularly mine.
1: Oh, be serious. I mean, if it gets out that Gloria has a husband, her picture contract is bluey.
0: If we keep it quiet, I have half interest in a scandal.
1: I'm awfully sorry I dragged you into this, honey. When we get out of it, believe me, I'll make it up to you.
0: When we get out of it? You mean if we get out of it? We clear us, it'll ruin Gloria's contract, and if we keep quiet, it'll ruin all our reputation.
1: We'll manage to get out of it somehow.
0: If we do, baby, I'll name our first 7 children Houdini.

0: I was home and you know it. I don't dare show my nose outside.
1: Who knows better, you or the columnist?
0: Fine, fine. Here I sit stewing in my own formaldehyde and public opinion piles up against us.
1: Against you, I'm the martyred wife.
0: But they don't let up.
1: Relax, darling. Gloria's getting all the publicity the studio wanted for.
0: That's notoriety, not publicity.
1: Whatever it is, she certainly is getting it.
0: Don't be so darn pleased. Reflects on us. Every paper, every edition, authoress and agent, blah, blah, blah. Why don't they mind their own business?
1: Blah, blah, blah is their business.
0: Get this. Here's a hot one. Strange love of authoress. Now, what's so strange about anyone loving me?
1: Oh, darling.
0: I mean, I'm sick of them pushing you around.
1: Oh, no one's pushing me around. No one's even phoned here, let alone annoyed me.
0: It's because we live where we do. You know, as a hideout, this place would be worth a fortune.
1: Okay, we'll turn it into a boarding house for guys on the lam. I'll drop your friends a card.
0: Never mind. We got all the publicity we can hold.
1: I had my fill years ago.
0: Oh, you know what I mean, Judy. Now we'll have to clear her somehow, or the picture will run into censorship trouble.
1: Well?
0: Now, just what does that well imply?
1: All you have to do is clear Gloria without revealing that she has a husband.
0: I do not feel like Frank Merriwell this morning.
1: Suppose it's up to me then.
0: What?
1: I've always said the reason Solomon was so wise was because he had so many wives to advise him.
0: Okay, wife. Advise.
1: All right, husband. All you have to do is return to the scene of the crime and commit it.
0: Every news hawk that owns a pair of feet is using them around Gloria's hotel about now. And this time they have cameras.
1: Then we'll finally get the family picture I've been waiting for.
0: Wait a minute. You mean we're there? But where's Gloria?
1: Here, in this retreat, hiding out, writing her newest book.
0: Oh, my.
1: Surprise, huh? Well, that's when wives are best in your time of need. I always say that.
0: Oh, stop for crying out loud, Judy. How dumb do you think reporters are?
1: You don't like my idea?
0: That kind of coin wouldn't even rate a B picture in the horse opera class.
1: Is that so?
0: Darling, stay beautiful. Let me get the gray hairs in this family.
1: I like your hair the way it is now, and I intend to see that it stays that way.

0: Hello, Judy?
1: Chick, this is Gloria Haven.
0: Gloria, I can't talk business now. Judy's missing.
1: That's why I called.
0: I'm worried sick. It's 3 o'clock. She isn't home yet.
1: Chick, listen. I'm calling for Judy.
0: I've been calling the hospital. You're what? Where is she?
1: In my apartment. She's waiting for you.
0: There? Gloria, you didn't fall for that half-baked idea of hers now, did you?
1: I think it's a fine idea. I suppose men are the only ones who have ideas. Listen, chick, I'm taking a cab for your place right now.
0: Oh, no, no, you can't do it. I'm here. I mean, my wife isn't. I mean, say, what do you want, a scandal?
1: Listen to me, Chick Carson. Your place is with your wife, isn't it?
0: Yeah, that's right.
1: Well, she's in my hotel. In a few minutes, I'll be at your place. Where will you be?
0: I'll be at the hotel, beating my wife.

0: Just a minute, Mr. Carson.
1: Oh, like a rat in a trap.
0: Evening, Mr. Carson. Have you a few words for the blade?
1: Yes, but I'm too young to use them.
0: Mr. Carson, if readers of the Express ask you why you visit people in this hotel through the basement at 3 o'clock in the morning, what would you say?
1: Quote, go soak your head, unquote.
0: Give us a statement about this love that makes the world go round, Mr. Carson.
1: My name's Carson, not Cupid. Now, fellas, get out of my way.
0: How would you like an exclusive interview on the relationship between press agents and authoresses?
1: How would you like a broken snoot?
0: Look, Mr. Carson, we're only two guys doing a job.
1: And I'm only a guy going home to his wife.
0: Mr. Carson, even your best friends will tell you that that gag has whiskers.
1: Now, look, boys, my wife is upstairs.
0: On behalf of the Express's reading public, I am laughing. Ha, ha.
1: Now, look, I'm just trying to give you guys a break. Now, let me give you the setup.
0: Do that. I'm nuts about fiction stories.
1: This is really just a mix-up. Now, here's the way it was. It's like, where'd that other clown go?
0: Right here, Mr. Carson. Let's get going, Bud. I've got the dope.
1: Wait a minute. What dope? What's this?
0: While you were talking to Bud, I used the delivery phone and called your apartment. Mrs. Carson's up there.
2: Straight?
1: Now, look, it's all a gag. Let me give you
0: Haven's using their place as a hideout for a new story she's writing. Where do you live, Mr. Carson?
1: You wouldn't believe me if I told you.
2: Mr. Carson, to run a publicity gag like this for a mere book weakens my trust in human nature.
0: The readers of The Blade must sadly consider you a phony, Mr. Carson, after all our hopes.
1: Now, look, this whole thing is your idea, not mine. However, since you boys are here, now, supposing I tell you about Miss Haven's new book.
0: Good night, Mr. Carson. And for shame.
1: Well, don't you want to verify anything? Now, we could go up...
0: I know Haven's voice. It wasn't.
1: Well, how would you boys like a picture of the little woman and me?
2: Before or after she shot you?
1: If you ever try a crazy trick like that again, I'll slug you.
3: It worked, didn't it?
1: Only because those two nitwits from the paper... Say, look, stay out of this, will you? Stay out of these things and let me handle the publicity in this family.
3: Okay, definitely. But remember, I fixed things this time.
1: Yeah, you certainly did. Now we're stuck to live in this hotel for weeks.
3: Well, what are you growling about? Look at all this glamour.
1: Glamour? Who cares about glamour? Where are you going to cook our meals?

0: In another half hour, New York.
1: Uh-huh.
0: Honey, we've been on so many trains these last years, we could qualify for the Red Cap Union. But when I saw this chance to work in New York, and I remembered how you always wanted to live in New York, I accepted it.
1: That's well.
0: I could have had a job on the coast, of course.
1: Oh, of course.
0: Why, before we left, B.W. said to me, Carson, getting Gloria cleared like you did was a work of art.
1: Really?
0: I'll never forget it. Carson, he said, you will be a real credit to our staff.
1: That's just what he told me.
0: In fact, who told you what?
1: B.W. How do you spell fascinating?
0: It has an F and an S. Mm-hmm. I didn't know you ever met B.W.
1: Well, I did.
0: Huh. Well, anyhow, he said to me, Carson, that Gloria Haven job was so super sensational, we have another authoress lined up for you.
1: Uh-huh.
0: And then he said, you'll have to go to New York, though, and that was okay with me because I knew how you felt. And then he said you'll have to stay near. Glamorize her, Carson. We're counting on you. And he said,
1: It's okay with me.
0: You mean you're not angry about, you heard what I said, the authoress?
1: Oh, of course not, dear. You owe those little attentions to your job.
0: I do? I do. Mm-hmm. Mm-hmm.
1: How do you spell glamorous?
0: Glamourous.
1: Oh, wow.
0: What is this, a spelling bee? And what are you writing there?
1: Starting my first book.
0: Oh, that's nice. You're what?
1: Writing a book on how to hold husbands against glamour.
0: Whoever told you you were a writer?
1: B.W., that's who.
0: B.W., that. Will you stop kidding?
1: He assigned you to me, didn't he?
0: He what? To who? Huh?
1: Well, why not? After I sold him my screen idea and stopped staring at me like that.
0: Screen idea?
1: I sold him the story of the Haven Affair as a gimmick to a picture.
0: Oh, my.
1: And as your new assignment, I demand every attention and moment of your time. Do you understand?
0: Is this on the level?
1: Well, you get your contract and you'll see. And what's more, I want it clearly understood by my public that I'm the home type.
0: You'd do this to me, your loving husband?
1: Well, darling, I had to be sure of getting your attention somehow.
0: Oh, darling. From now on, I'm your exclusive Hollywood agent. And I do mean...

0: Now, here's our director, Les Mitchell.
1: And here's our star, Mr. Art Linkletter, for a well-deserved curtain call. How does it feel to be an actor, Art?
2: Oh, wonderful, Les. Imagine getting this chance to kind of prove to my listeners that after all these years of ad-libbing interviews that I can read a script.
1: Well, that is something, being able to read, I mean. As I remember it, Art, you've made a specialty of special events.
2: That's right, Les. I think people are interested in what other people say off the cuff when they don't exactly know what's going to happen next.
1: You mean like now?
2: Yeah, right now. I've broadcast interviews from all kinds of places. Airplanes, battleships, dirigibles, marriage license bureaus, maternity wards, submarines. Once I was even hoisted up the side of a skyscraper in a bosun's chair to interview the construction gang as they built the place, floor by floor. And let me tell you, Les, that was one place where even I didn't mind a dangling participle.
1: Well, that sounds like a very hectic life. But, Art, tell us about some of your experiences in detail.
2: Well, there's one I'll never forget. It was a ground-to-sky hookup, by shortwave, of course. I was going to board a big new airplane in San Francisco and interview the passengers as we circled the sky above California. My car broke down before I ever got out of town. I never got to the airport for the takeoff.
1: Oh, fine. What happened then?
2: Well, we rigged up a long-distance setup. I wore earphones and asked questions from a microphone on the ground, while an assistant in the airplane carried a portable mic from passenger to passenger as they flew over San Francisco and Sacramento.
1: Well, and the audience was not only satisfied, but thrilled, I'll bet. Art, besides keeping busy in radio, I understand that you lead a pretty busy home life with your two boys and your two girls providing plenty of excitement. Tell me, are they influenced by radio?
2: Oh, not much, Les. At least I don't notice it. Of course, there was the other night. I walked by my little boy's bedroom. He's 9, and he was saying his goodnight prayers, and he finished by saying, "Be listening tomorrow night at the same hour for another in this series." I wonder.
1: That's wonderful. It seems to me that you've packed enough experience into your broadcasting career to fill a book.
2: Don't think I haven't, Les. My book, People Are Funny, will be published by Doubleday and Company this next September.
1: Well, that's one book we'll be looking for. Thanks for being with us, Art, and we do hope you'll play a return engagement.
2: I'd love to anytime. I mean that. Before I leave, I'd like to thank Betty Lou Gerson and our fine cast for a marvelous performance. I'd also like to thank my old handball opponent, Jerome Rosefield, who never beat me on his best day, of the Skippy Company, for inviting me to appear on the show. Goodbye now.
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0: Mr. Art Linkletter was supported by Betty Lou Gerson as Judy Carson, Julie Hoyt as Gloria Haven, Bob Bruce as Ben, Bill Martell as Bud. Hollywood Agent was written by Laurie Marston, produced and directed by Les Mitchell, who is here also as your host.
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15: 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Overtime Christmas Eve. And when he gets home Christmas morning... Hello? 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
14: Oh, you poor old thing. 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

0: Good evening, folks, and welcome to the show. Yes, the show that does for Christmas what the BBC does for Wogan. Poor old Tell's got the sack, eh? But he says he's looking forward to a new challenge that will stretch his talent to the limits. He's joining the cast of Thunderbirds, you know. And I see Gerald Ratner's been complaining about those blokes who sell jewellery out of suitcases in the high street. He says the stuff they're selling is better than his. But the year's best news, without a doubt, turned out to be the return of Terry White, didn't it, eh? Not off. But he's a goer, you know. There's already talk of him taking up an even greater challenge. Yeah, he's going to try and rescue the Maxwell brothers. But there's been one interesting phenomenon this year. People have been buying more section of railway track than they have Christmas trees. You know why? They've got more leaves on them. And did you see that Mandy Smith has turned down the part of Rudolph the Red-Nosed Reindeer in pantomime? She says she's fed up pulling old men. Meanwhile, how about that bloke who managed to stuff 150 turkeys in 3 hours? The trial continues. One of the dafter stories was about those gardeners who were putting elephant droppings on their rhubarb. Funny, I always put custard on mine. I get all my stuff from Jackie Mason, you know, there we are. But the silliest story of the year must have been the world's first conference on the orgasm. Yes. The women delegates complained it was all over in 2 minutes. But of course at Christmas we try to think of folk who are worse off than we are, don't we? But that's enough of Janet Street Porter's boyfriend. I mean, the people in hospital, and that is why June and me are outside this recently opted out, self-governing trust status St. Nicholas Hospital. We're here to spread a bit of Christmas cheer. Hello, the door's jammed. Give us a hand, June.
1: Right. Oh, I'll try the bell.
2: All right, I'm coming. What's all the commotion, then?
0: Well, we don't seem to be able to open the door.
2: We're not open yet.
1: But it's nearly 10. What time do you open?
2: Let me see now. 1998.
0: What? 1998?
2: Or 99 if we have to pay the nurses. We've overspent our budget, you see.
0: Well, I mean, what would happen if I was really sick?
2: You are, mate. I've heard your show.
1: He means if he was really ill.
0: Yes.
2: Well, if you ask me, that's where they've been going wrong, isn't it? I mean, how can they expect to make a profit if they fill the place up with sick people? I mean, it's not on, is it?
1: Have you got any patients?
0: Because mine's rapidly running out, I promise you.
1: Well, you see, we're from the news headlines. We've come to spread joy and goodwill amongst the sick and ailing.
2: Gold, as if they ain't suffered enough.
0: Let us in, you horrible little geezer.
2: Look, you promise you're not ill.
0: Cross my heart and hope to die.
2: Oh, don't say that, mate. Mortuary's closed and all. Come in, then. Hurry up, you're letting the cold out. That'll be a fiver, please.
1: What for?
2: Entering the hospital.
0: What happened to free medical treatment?
2: Opening the door is not medical treatment. It is what we call a peripheral service,
0: a
2: see?
0: What?
2: Peripheral services must be paid for at the point of sale before proceeding further.
0: And you learnt all that off by heart, did you? What a clever little chap you are, aren't you?
2: Flattery will get you nowhere, Mush. £5, please.
0: Oh, very well. Yeah. Now can we go?
2: Of course.
1: Which way?
2: Oh, that's another fiver for the direction.
0: Oh, there you are.
1: Would you mind telling me why you call yourself St. Nicholas?
2: Come on, time's money, you know. I mean, I'm telling you.
1: Why do you call yourself St. Nicholas's when you don't give anything away?
2: Well, I could tell you, but you wouldn't like it.
0: Try me.
2: Well, it was actually St. Nicholas, as Santa Claus, see, what first set up this hospital for his little helpers.
1: So?
0: His little helpers. No, no, June, don't make him go on. I've got a feeling I know what's coming.
1: Well, I don't. Come on, what are you talking about?
2: Well, that's how you get the,
1: Yes?
2: The National Health Service.
0: Oh,
2: I don't think you wouldn't like it.
0: You know, in all the excitement of eating too much, drinking too much, and watching too much telly, it's easy to forget the real meaning of Christmas.
1: It's a religious festival.
0: I know, don't I? But would you believe it, there are some people who don't go to church at Christmas. Worse than that, there are some people who only go to church at Christmas. They've never been the same since the hunting of the snark came off, you know.
1: Oh, hurry up, Raymond. We're going to be late.
0: All right, Di, but I still say it's a funny time to start a cabaret.
1: I keep telling you, it is not a cabaret.
0: Cabaret?
1: It's midnight mass.
0: Ooh, look at this door.
1: Listen,
0: this door.
1: Listen, it started, so don't let the door slam. Sorry.
0: It's a bit full, isn't it, Nicole?
1: Look, there's a space over there that we can squeeze in.
0: Oh, excuse me, Tot. Sorry, madam. I didn't see you down there. You lost something.
3: I'm saying my prayers.
0: Hang about, mate. Your prayers have almost been answered, I promise. They're not very friendly here, Nicole, are they? Let's see if I can't break the ice a bit. Well, hey, happy Christmas, everybody.
1: Oh, sit down, Raymond.
0: Good idea. Now, up, heads in the air. Come on, join in.
1: What are you doing?
0: Well, I'm trying to get a Mexican wave going, isn't I?
1: Holmes, the vicar will chuck us out in a minute.
0: What vicar? I can't see him.
1: Look, he's over there.
0: Oh, yes, hiding behind his organ. There he is.
1: Look out. He's starting.
0: Starting? I'll start.
4: Welcome, welcome.
0: How
4: nice to see so many strange faces here tonight. Some stranger than others.
0: I'll smack him in the gums in a minute, cheeky cow.
4: Christmas comes but once a year. The same can be said of this congregation. But you know, Christmas isn't just about coming to church on the eve of... is something wrong, sir?
0: Yeah, I came for a sing-song, not a lecture.
4: Quiet, and stop waving your song sheet at me.
1: Oh, no, look, this must be for the sing-song later.
0: Sing-song.
1: Well, stick it in your pocket, will you?
4: We shall now sing hymn number 253.
0: Oi, what about the words, then? Ain't you got no bouncing ball, mate?
4: No, sir, I haven't. The words are on your song sheet.
1: Oh, quick, Raymond, get it out, then.
0: All right, I'm trying. Hang on, it's got mixed up with all my other bits of paper here. I think I've found it. Here we go. Yeah, here we are.

0: old stouts at 12 Mile Isles, paid with thanks to call again. Now that can't be right. Ah, here's the carol sheet. I've got it. I'm ready.
1: Perhaps you'd like to leave, sir, and I'm happy to think I won't see you again until next Christmas.
2: Well, I think you're wrong there, Vic. We'll be seeing you every Sunday.
1: You're not thinking of joining the church.
0: No, but your car park's dead handy for unloading the supermarket trolley, isn't it?

0: know, these crackers get harder every year. They really
1: do. Oh, one does love Christmas Day, Philip.
0: Yes, one does.
1: One must just check the presents under the tree. What's this very large parcel for Princess Michael?
0: Oh, something to help her with her next book, you see. The photocopier. Now. Where are we?
2: Yuletide felicitations for dear parents. One's brought some decorations, recycled paper chains.
1: Oh, Charles, how lovely.
0: I see you've one of Harry's paintings, you know. Not bad for a 7-year-old.
2: Actually, that's one of mine.
0: Oh.
2: I call it Agreeable Thatched Bus Shelter Just Downwind of an Organic Pig Farm.
0: Oh.
2: It's sort of abstract.
0: Yes, I think you're abstracting the Michael here.
1: It's the thought that counts. One should go and do something with it.
0: Yes, changing the corgi's litter trays, eh? Right, well... Well, boy, where's the others? Now, sooner we get eating, sooner I find the silver drachma in the plum duff here. And
2: looking... Well, while we're waiting, I suppose one should get in the festive spirit. Put on a paper hat.
0: That's the idea.
2: Yes. Oh, this crumpled move and pink one should do. I think it'll go...
1: Oh, dear. Oblige me. Oh, get off, you silly, silly sentimentalist. I thought we parsley and thyme had come there.
0: Oh, Queen Mar-in-law. Compliments of the season.
2: Grandma, are you enjoying the festivities?
1: Oh, yes, dear. Not like them Christmases after the war, you know, with Sir Stifford Craps and his ostrich. No, had to get everything on the passion books then. There'd be roast chestnuts for dinner.
2: What, to go in the turkey?
1: No, instead of the turkey, dear. And Christmas pudding was a sprousy with a raisin stuck both sides. Would have gone round, too, if Margaret hadn't found the brandy salts. And then, at the end of the day, I'd be in the scullery with a glass of British sherry.
0: You drank British sherry?
1: Oh, no, dear. It brought the spoons up a treat. Anyways, must go. Got to check out the Boxing Day meetings. See if I can turn me Christmas bonus into the price of a bottle of gin.
2: Oh, those are the days, eh, Pop?
0: Yes.
2: Proper buildings, education for all, green farming.
0: And a king on the throne, yes. You wait your time, boy. Your mother's not...
1: Oh, Philip, this is too bad. Hardly any of the relatives have turned up, and one has to go on telly for one's Christmas speech about family values in a moment. What has happened to them?
0: Just if I know. Wait a minute. Christmas television, that's it. It's those wretched holiday adverts.
2: What do you mean, Father?
0: Well, they've all gone valley skiing, haven't they?
2: Oh, my...
1: Oh, so he has. What was he watching?
3: Just another of those old Christmas musicals.
1: Oh, no, he's waking up. Whatever is the matter, dear?
4: Oh, dear. Oh, you have no idea of the horror. It was ghastly, revolting, unbearable.
1: But you slept through the Christmas musical.
4: What I've just suffered was the worst ever. Just imagine this. When I turned on the box and prepared for such shocks, Julie Andrews assaulted my hearing. It was wholly unfair, and some nuns in despair were suggesting she try mountaineering. So she went on a hike, where she met Dick Van Dyke, but some kids called one trap all pursued her. Then young Oliver sang chitty chitty bang bang, and proceeded to get even cruder. He met Fagin and gone when some penguins danced on. I'm told it's a children's bestseller. But a nanny who sings did some rather strange things with a gentleman's full-size umbrella. Then I... had a relapse, and the wretched von Trapps, who were riding their bikes while attacking Bill Sykes, started asking for more in a candy floss store.

and why not? Much has been made of the soon-to-be-filmed sequel to that all-time classic, Gone with the Wind. But archivists have recently unearthed a hitherto lost masterpiece, a British sequel produced by Alexander Corduroy in 1940. The story takes place 50 years after the original. Scarlett O'Hara has now married Red Butler, and they live at the newly built Billy Cotton Plantation. But Scarlett still holds a torch for her widowed next-door neighbour, Ashley Wilkes. So sit back and enjoy the lost British sequel, Gone with the Wintergreen.

0: Brett, what are you doing in that rocking chair when you're supposed to be a working?
1: I am a working Scarlet, my little wrinkled raccoon. Can't you see what I've got in my hands?
0: Oh, not again.
1: Yes, again.
0: You'll
1: yes.
0: lose all sensation in them if you don't stop doing that.
1: I keep telling you it is my job to look through these high-powered glasses and check the texture and shape of my cotton wool balls.
0: Do you think you are a flipping teddy bear?
1: Hush your mouth, Scarlet. My cotton wool balls are what's kept us going these last 40 years. That Timothy White, who owns the drugstore on Boots Hill, can't get enough of them, you know. Besides, there's nothing more relaxing than sitting here on the porch, rocking and rolling the cotton in my sweaty palms while listening to the gentle humming of the bee.
2: Oh, what a glorious thing to be a healthy grown-up busy. Hello, playmate.
1: Oh, blige me, no. It's our neighbour, Ashley Wilkes.
2: The very same.
1: Oi! Poor I sling your hook. I don't want you hanging around my missus.
2: Oh, charming. Don't worry, playmates. I shall be back.
0: Yes. You're jealous of him, aren't you?
1: Hey?
0: Yes. Is he because he's become a wealthy peanut butter tycoon with a big spread?
1: No. No, it's the way you sashay your seductive body in that provocative manner at him. Flaunting your whalebones like a two-bit flophouse floozy. I've told you to pull the blind down when you take a bath.
0: What's the point? I always have me bath in the backyard.
1: You scarlet woman.
0: Oh, don't worry. I'll keep me vest on. There's nothing I likes best on hot, sultry summer evening than having a nice long soak and whiling away all the passing hours.
2: Pinching all the pollen from the colony flowers. I'd like to be a busy little bee. Oh, I say, that's not very sporting, is it? Whatever happened to love thy neighbour?
1: You should know, Mush, that's what you've been doing with my missus, you horn-swoggling sidewinder.
2: I thank you.
1: Warning you, Wilkes, keep away from my woman. No more trying to woo her away from me with all your fancy talk.
2: Cobblish.
1: And you can't get fancier than that, folks, can you?
0: You've always been envious of him,
1: Rhett. Envious of him, Rhett?
0: Yes, you have, ever since he had a couple of acres and you didn't.
1: I'll give him a couple of acres if he comes over here, mate, I tell you.
0: Oh, shut your cake hole.
1: Shut your cake hole? That's very demure and coquettish, isn't it, that? Shut your cake hole. Vivian Lee will be turning in her grave, mate.
0: Well, I haven't got time to hang about all day. I'm very busy.
2: Busy, if you like for jousting me. Oh, what a wonderful thing you've done.
1: Strap up there. Look what you've done with your contrived cue for song, eh? You set him off again. Well, that's it. About enough. I'm leaving you, Scarlet. I'm leaving you any colour you like, actually.
0: No, don't leave me, Rhett.
1: I'm going to hitch the mule to my walk frame. And I'm hobbling out of here for good. I hope you and Ashley will be gosh darned happy together.
2: Aye, thank you.
0: No, don't go, Rhett. Please don't go. I love you. Do you hear me? I love you.
1: Frankly, my dear, I don't give a monkey's.

0: We present the News Headlines Ecology Conscious Christmas Pantomime, Jack and the Green Stork.
1: It's panto time. I'm here to set the scene. They call me Fairy Liquid, because I'm green. But not, you know, in terms of pigmentation. I only meant I'm into conservation. So now to make your Christmas hunky-dory, I will begin our little fairy story.

0: strapper. 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I'm raiding Mother's larder for a snack.
1: Why, Jack, you naughty boy, come out of there. 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
0: Mummy, shall I go sell the cow-wow?
2: Cow-wow!

0: Well, Daisy, I'm afraid you'll soon be pies.
1: Moo!
0: Who's this?
2: It's me, the fairy in disguise. I'm just a local member of the Greens. I'll swap that cow for these organic beans.
0: I'll take the beans. Goodbye. Hello, Mum, I'm back. I got these for the cow.
3: You cleghead Jack. You'll get no supper now, so go to sleep. I'll bung these beans onto the compost heap.
2: But all's not lost, so greenies, don't you panic. These beans grow overnight, for they're organic. They'll reach as high as flies the hunting hawk.
0: Gosh, it's morning. Oh, I've got a stalk. Outside my window. Grew up in the night. Here, shall I climb it? Shall I?
4: Yes!
0: All right.

0: What a funny place. Just grass and trees. 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What's that I see? A castle. Oh, dear me. An ogre. He will eat me for his tea.
1: Fee-fi-fo-fum. I'll have no Englishman in my tum. I don't eat boys. I'm into peace and yoga. Hey, man, I am a vegetarian ogre. Eat some of this, man, and stay here if you like. We don't have cars. We get around by bike. We don't have nuclear power. We ban that, too. And aerosols...
0: And aerosols to you. I must go home. I think I'd better hurry.
1: Perhaps it's the bean and lentil curry.
2: And Jack climbed down the green stalk and went home to rivers full of effluent and foam and acid rain and nitrates. And he'd talk about the ogre's green land up the stalk. Now it's the same the whole world over. Panto land has all gone green.
3: No more oil slicks.
0: No pollution.
2: It's a transformation scene.
0: They've repaired the ozone layer.
3: Save the forest.
0: Save the whale.
2: What was that? You don't believe it?
0: Well, it was a fairy tale.
4: Finally, Stop Press predictions for 1992. The government assures the nation that the NHS is safe in their hands.
0: And then appoints Shakin' Stevens as the new health minister.
5: Chancellor Norman Lamont convinces everyone that the recession is finally over.
0: And it's quickly replaced by the slump.
4: Supermarket bosses tell staff their holidays will be staggered in 1992.
0: They can either have the morning or afternoon off on Christmas Day. And lastly, I'd like to thank all the writers for all the work they've done this year. They deserve a pat on the head. So I've ordered a flying cowagram. Happy Christmas!
6: That was the news headlines Instant Christmas, starring Roy Hudd, Chris Evans and June Whitfield, with Peter Moss and the Hudliners. The announcer was Richard Clegg. Sketches were by Tony Hare, Peter Hickey, Mike Cobb, Michael Dimes, Richard Stoneman and Jed Parsons. Wendy Gray, Alexa Panyuk, Les Rowley, Tony Weekly, Sid Wright, Jenny Maynard, Nick R. Thomas and Jerry Godden. With songs by Richard Quick and Jeremy Brown. Additional lines by Dave Dixon, Brian Taylor, Dave Single and Richard Parker and Clive Witchler.
0: All of whom wish they were leaving with our producer,
6: Doug Mack.
0: Thanks, Magnus.

0: this is the News Hotlines office. We're sorry there's no one here to answer your call during the Christmas break, but if you'd like to leave your number, we'll call you as soon as we get back. Please speak after the tone.
1: Hello?
2: You know, some marmalades get some of their tang from added flavoring. While Robertson's Golden Shred gets all of its tang from Seville oranges. What would you rather have for breakfast?
3: 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Oh, the big red letter.

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6: Sanka coffee. Taste good? Sleep good. Taste good, sleep good. Sanka coffee presents Sweeney and March. As we find Sweeney and March, they're in their room down at the end of the hall where Bob Sweeney is reading a letter he's just received from his father in Daly City.
7: Come on with the letters, Sweeney. That old man of yours killed me.
8: Yeah. He says, I was passing Davenport's hardware store the other day, and old man Davenport told me his daughter Bessie is getting married. Hal will probably remember Bessie. She was the one who was 6'4", a little bow-legged, had a cauliflower ear, a few teeth out in front, and a crew haircut. Do you remember her, Hal?
7: Bessie Davenport, cauliflower ear, 6'4", crew hair. No, he doesn't give me much to go on.
8: Well, anyway, he says, son, I know you'll be happy to hear that Mrs. Johnson, your old chemistry teacher, blew into town yesterday. She asked for you and Hal. That's all for now. Sincerely, your father, Joe. P.S., please excuse the crayon.
7: Old Mrs. Johnson. Remember the fun we used to have in her class?
8: Yeah. Well, what crazy guys we were. You were the craziest guy,
7: yeah.
8: Al.
7: wasn't I a crazy guy?
8: Yeah, a crazy guy. Remember the time we took the red powder and the acid and made red ink?
7: Yeah. And the joke we played on Mrs. Johnson?
8: Yeah. When she went out of the room, you rubbed it all over my face and my tongue and on my teeth. Yeah.
7: And when she came back in the room, how scared she got?
8: Yeah, she thought I was sick.
7: Yeah. How long were you in the hospital that

0: month.
1: Yeah. Oh, what a class that was. What a great bunch of kids.
0: Oh, yeah.
1: Remember Jim Nolan, Ben Starr, Cosmo Tarantino? Great.
0: Remember him? I got a picture of Mrs. Johnson's whole chemistry class right in my treasure box.
1: Get it out, sweetie. Let's look at it.
0: Okay.
1: Oh, what a great bunch.
0: I got it right here in the drawer.
1: Fine, hurry up. I'd like to look at those kids.
0: Here's the treasure box. Let's see. Oh, here's a picture, Hal.
1: But what do you know? This was the first day I met you.
0: Yeah.
1: Look, there's little Don McRitchie.
0: Yeah, and Bunky and Sam Fuller.
1: Yeah.
0: Boy, he's put on weight.
1: Yeah. There's Ed Barry. There's Ed Barry. He used to be the amateur magician, remember, Sween?
0: Ed Barry, the magician?
1: Yeah, he married Kay Lucy. They got 14 kids now.
0: Really?
1: Yeah. Once a magician, always a magician.
0: Yeah, I guess so.
1: And Sween, up in the corner, who's that?
0: Me and you.
1: Yeah. Oh, you crazy kid. Hey, Sween, who's that tall fella standing next to you with a crew cut?
0: That's Bessie Davenport.
1: Now I remember. She was the president of the Menon's Aftershave Club.
0: Yeah. Look at the date down in the corner here, Hal. This picture was taken September 15th, 1938.
1: Why, that's 10 years today, Sween. Do you know what that means? We've been friends for 10 years. This calls for a celebration.
0: Yeah. Well, why don't we go over to the Owl Drug Store and get one of their famous Italian dinners?
1: No, Sween. Not for the 10th anniversary of a friendship. This has got to be a real celebration.
0: Yeah, you're right, Hal.
1: Sure. We'll go to a nightclub.
0: In a taxi.
1: And we'll order lamb chops.
0: We'll order steaks.
1: We'll have a bottle of old wine.
0: We'll have a bottle of new wine.
1: And we'll each have a girl.
0: Uh-oh. I'm not going.
1: What do you mean you're not going?
0: Well, do we have to take girls?
1: Sween, have you ever heard of a party without girls?
0: How about the Boston Tea Party?
1: Who do you think made the tea?
0: Besides, I don't know any girls.
1: What do you mean you don't know any girls? Right here in this house, our landlady's niece, Nancy, is crazy about you.
0: Oh, she is not.
1: She is so. Why do you think she sent you that Valentine on Valentine's Day?
0: Because my name was on the envelope.
1: Don't be so shy. Go on down to her room and ask her for a date.
0: Well, what'll I say? What'll I do? I don't know how to do that.
1: It's very simple, Sween. I'll tell you exactly how to ask a girl for a date.
0: Okay.
1: First, don't be too tense. Before you even get in the room, relax. Be nonchalant.
0: Okay, then what?
1: Well, don't come right out and ask for a date. Lead up to it gradually. Light up a cigarette. Talk about other things. Talk about world conditions.
0: Okay, then what do I do?
1: Then pop the question. Tell her where you're going, but give her the impression that you don't care if she goes or not. Above all, play hard to get.
0: Okay.
1: All right, now go down and ask Nancy for a date. While you're down there, I'll get myself a date.
0: Hal.
1: What is it, old friend?
0: Wouldn't it be easy if we went to the Owl Drug for one of their famous Italian dinners?
1: No.
0: The Italian Drug for an Owl Dinner?
1: Go on!
0: I hope I can remember everything Hal told me. Now, let's see. What was the first thing he said?
1: Don't be too tense. Relax.
2: Well, hello, Mr. Sweeney. How are... So why are you lying on the floor there?
0: Oh, just relaxing.
2: Well, aren't you going to get up?
0: No. Would you mind dragging me over to the sofa?
2: Drag you over to the sofa? You're kidding.
0: I am not. What's the matter? Don't you know a nonchalant when you see one?
2: Oh, come on in, Mr. Sweeney. Let's sit on the sofa here.
0: Okay.
2: There now. It's a nice...
0: Yes, it is.
2: How do you...
0: Fine, thank you.
1: Light up a cigarette. Talk about world conditions.
0: Have you got a cigarette?
2: Yes. What kind would you like?
0: Oh, tobacco or chocolate.
2: Here you are.
0: Thank you.
2: Match?
0: One.
2: Shall I light it?
0: If you'd like.
2: There you are. I didn't know you smoked.
0: Whatever gave you that impression?
2: Well, you're were supposed to light it on the end, not in the middle.
0: I learned to smoke in the Orient. Nancy, would you like to go
3: Don't get right to it. Talk about world conditions.
2: What were you about to say, Mr. Sweeney?
0: How about Alaska? There's a world condition for you.
2: Well, what about Alaska?
0: Oh, we got to get rid of all that ice up there.
2: Glacier?
0: If it's necessary.
3: Pop the question. Above all, play hard to get.
0: Nancy, me and Hal have been friends for 10 years. You want to go?
2: Where? Where?
0: That's for me to know, for you to find out.
2: Well, if you'd like me to go out with you, I'd love to.
0: Well, why didn't you say so in the first place?
2: Where are we going?
0: To a nightclub. We're going to have old steaks and new wine.
2: Who is Hal going to take?
0: Probably a movie star. He's up in the room phoning for a date right now.
1: Ah, but you're tantalizing. I'm sure that you'll be the most attractive at the party tonight.
0: Okay, Hal, I...
1: Please, just a second. Nowhere in this wide world is there anyone like you.
0: Hey, Hal, why don't you get away from that mirror and make your phone call?
1: Oh, okay. All set with Nancy, little buddy?
0: Yeah, I got my date.
1: Was it much trouble?
0: It wasn't easy. I had to ask her.
1: All right, now, little friend. Watch the master at work. You see this little black address book?
0: Yeah.
1: Come here.
0: Oh, okay.
1: No, I mean, really, come here.
0: This close?
1: That's it. Now, before I start this, I want you to promise me one thing.
0: Oh, what's that, Hal?
1: That after this is all over, you forget everything you've seen or heard.
0: Why?
1: Because this little book is so full of hot numbers that if I rubbed any two names together, the whole thing would go up in flames.
0: No!
1: Yeah. I got numbers in here that even the phone company doesn't know about. Let's see now. No, not that one. How about... No. Ah, here's one. Grade A, government inspected. Ringolivio 67540. Hello, Darlene. How are you, honey? Guess. Now. Who's the man that makes the world go round? Sonny who? No, it's Hal. Now? Hal March. Hello? Hello? See who's on the next page. Ah, dynamite. Oh, this poem. Hello, Ginger? How's my little ginger snap? What were you doing when I called, baby? Ha! Well, nobody can weave baskets like you, baby. Baby, what I called about... Who's that man's voice I hear? Oh, the radio? Since when do they use language like that on the radio? Oh, it's a Mexican station. Well, Doc, this is Big Hal March, dear, and I figured if you weren't... Oh, that's too bad. Whooping cough, huh? I'll give you a rain check. Call me. Bye.
0: Who are you going to call now, Hal?
1: Let's see now. Oh, here's a doll. This kid should come in. Hello. Hello, Lola? Well, who is this, sir? You're her... Well, tell your wife that the man from the Riverside Market called. That chicken she ordered is all plucked and dressed.
0: What's the matter, Hal?
1: Oh, you can't depend on some women. Don't call them for a couple of years, they go and get married on you. Let's see now. Oh, Why didn't I think of this one first? Bunny Velour.
0: Bunny Velour.
4: Murder.
1: Hello, Bunny. Angel, are you busy tonight? You're not? Well, we're going out on a double date tonight. Will you meet me in front of the check room at the Glass Hat? About 7:30? You'll be there? Fine, Bunny. Who is this?

0: Hal. You know, Hal March. All right, see you there.
1: All set?
0: All set. Tonight we're going to have an evening that'll be fit for the gods. Yeah. Our table will be laden with the finest cuisine, stuffed breast of wild guinea hen. We'll have tapioca out of season. Cold vichyssoise. Hearts of virgin hummingbird. And from the high mountain fields of a Tibetan lamasery, we'll have grape leaves stuffed with wild rice. How does that sound to you, Swain?
1: Terrible.
0: What's wrong?
1: I can't stand a meal without bread.
2: Oh. Next time you enjoy a cup of coffee, make sure it's Sanka.
3: 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Can't possibly upset you in any way. And listen.
2: 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It's also a coffee that tastes good.
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3: Taste good, sleep good, Sanka coffee. And now back to Sweeney and March, who are preparing to celebrate 10 years of a wonderful friendship.
0: Well, Sweeney, old friend, we're all set. Excited about going out tonight?
1: Sure. But I don't understand how we're going to have all the stuffed tapioca and breast of grape leaves without any money.
0: Don't you have any money?
1: No, I don't get paid till tomorrow.
0: Swain, money is certainly not going to stand in the way of two old friends. There's only one thing for us to do.
1: What's that?
0: We'll borrow it from our dear, kind, sweet, lovable old landlady, Mrs. Scully. Come on, let's go down to her room and ask her.
1: Well, if it's all the same to you, would you mind going down there alone? I can't stand her room. She keeps it too hot.
0: Listen, if you were anemic, you'd keep your room hot, too.
1: Well, what do you mean she's anemic?
0: Mrs. Scully has no blood. When she bends over, nothing rushes to her head. I'm going down to her room. I'll be right back.
4: Come in quickly, Mr. March. I don't want any fresh air to get in.
0: Isn't it a little warm in here, Miss Scully?
4: Yes, but it'll be cool in a minute. I just turned my oil burner down to 110.
0: Well, that's a nice, cozy temperature.
4: Yeah. Yes, it was too warm in here before. It was 130. It was so warm, my goldfish Luther got mad.
0: How did you know Luther was mad?
4: I looked over at his bowl and he was boiling.
0: Miss Scully, I have some wonderful news. Today is the 10th anniversary of Mr. Sweeney's and my friendship.
4: 10 years for you boys.
0: Yeah.
4: My. You know, you two boys have a valuable thing there.
0: Yeah.
4: Friendship is a wonderful thing. I'll never forget my old school chum, Rita Whippletree. We were inseparable pals when we were children. Then we broke up because of the way she embarrassed me at our high school graduation.
0: Well, what'd she do?
4: She graduated.
0: The nerve. Well, Mrs. Scully...
4: The thing I admire about you boys, everything's so open and above board in your friendship. Oh. I wish I could say the same. There are times when I have to talk behind one of my friends' backs. Casual Esther Dorfman.
0: Esther's casual?
4: Yes. She wears her earphones slung over her shoulder.
0: I see. Well, Mrs. Scully, Sweeney and I have a couple of dates, and we're going to celebrate by going to a nightclub. But we unfortunately find ourselves without any...
4: With the insufficient monetary support. you find yourselves financially indisposed. Your economic structure is in a state of collapse. In other words, you're putting the bite on me.
0: Well, let's put it that way. How about it?
4: How much do you need, Mr. March?
0: Well, we're celebrating 10 years of friendship. About $20 will do.
4: $20, eh?
0: Mm-hmm.
4: Why don't you take $10 and celebrate 5 years?
0: Oh, Mrs. Scully. Miss Scully, this is a big evening. After all, this is the first time Mr. Sweeney and Nancy are going out together, and we do want them to have a good time, don't we?
4: Yes, I guess you're right, Mr. March. I'll let you have the 20.
0: Oh, fine.
4: Would you mind turning your head, please? I keep it in a money belt.
0: Oh.
4: In this top drawer here.
0: You won't mind being alone tonight, will you, Miss Scully?
4: Oh, don't you worry about me. I'm not going to be alone. My gentleman friend, Mr. Peters, is coming over.
0: Oh, Mr. Peters, that'll be nice for you.
4: Yes. Here's the money, Mr. March.
0: Fine.
4: Now, here's 5, 6, 7, 8, 9, 10. Yeah. Now, that's 10 cents.
0: Swell.
4: Here's 11, 12, 13, 14.
1: Hiya, Hal. Did you get the money?
0: 75 pounds of it, all Indian.
1: Hal.
0: What?
1: While you were going, I was thinking...
0: Uh-oh, that always means trouble. What were you thinking about?
1: I'm worried.
0: About what?
1: Oh, I don't know how to act in a nightclub.
0: Well, what bothers you, old buddy?
1: Well, like when you sit down at a table, all that silverware and everything, I don't know where to begin.
0: Oh, there's nothing to know. Just watch me. When I use a fork, you use the same one.
1: Is that sanitary?
0: Don't be silly. You know what I mean.
1: Well, gee, they serve so many courses in a nightclub. What spoon should I use for the salad?
0: Are you kidding? The salad spoon, of course. Now, let's get ready.
1: Well, that's not all that bothers me.
0: Well, what else?
1: Well, all that fancy dancing. I don't know the difference between a waltz and a tango.
0: Very simple. Now, listen.
1: Okay. Now, how does the waltz go?
0: That was the waltz. Now, this is the way the tango goes. There, that's a tango. You all set?
1: No.
0: What's the matter?
1: I don't know how to dance.
0: Oh, I don't know what I'm going to do with you. Sometimes you're so exasperated.
1: Wait a minute. Don't get mad at me. This is the 10th anniversary of our friendship.
0: All right. I'm sorry, old friend. But what you should do when this whole thing is over, Sweeney, is learn to dance with Arthur Murray.
1: Yeah, but suppose I want to go out some night dancing and he can't make it.
0: Sweeney?
1: 10 years?
0: But you...
1: A friendship?
0: Now, Sweeney, old friend, there's one more little thing. During the course of the evening, extend every little courtesy possible. Help the ladies with their wraps. Assist them with their chairs. Play the part of the gentleman at all times. They love it.
1: I understand. But how do I get the whole thing started? How do I call for Nancy?
0: Well, it's very simple. I'll demonstrate it for you. Now, you go outside the door, and I'll be Nancy, and you be you.
1: Well, why can't I be Nancy and you be me?
0: Why?
1: Because I'm prettier than you.
0: Don't you ever say a thing like that again as long as you know me.
1: I'm sorry.
0: All right. Now, you go outside the door and knock, and when I open it, I'll pretend I'm Nancy. I'll bow and say... Good evening. I'm ready to go dancing with you. And then you say, wonderful, let's go.
1: Okay.
0: All right, go outside the door. Let's try it. Good evening. I'm ready to go dancing with you.
5: I'd like to, but my mother won't let me dance with strangers.
0: Huh?
1: I couldn't help it, Hal. The newsboy sneaked in front of me.
5: Mr. March, you owe me for 8 months' papers, and I want my money.
0: Look, kid, it's a beautiful day today. Why don't you stroll over to the park and stop the first mounted policeman you see? And if you ask him very nicely, maybe he'll let his horse run over you. Now, beat it.
5: But, Mr. March, I need the money. School started this week, and I got to raise $30 for a new pencil box.
0: $30 for a pencil box? pencil boxes only cost 25 cents.
5: You don't expect me to walk into the store in this suit, do you?
0: Kid, if you don't mind...
5: But I gotta buy those pencils. I have to write a composition about my vacation.
1: A composition? Well, what are you gonna write about, little boy?
5: Well, I'm gonna write about my girl's swimming pool, where I spent so many happy hours this summer.
1: Oh, swell.
5: Sure. I'm gonna write about how the pool is lined with marble, how it has plush carpeting all around the edges, and beautiful lights on the bottom that change color every hour, and especially about the soda fountain on the side.
1: What's the title of this composition?
5: The Old Swimming Hole.
0: Hey, kid, what's that sticking out of your shirt pocket there?
5: Oh, that's my new magic harmonica.
0: Well, what do you mean, magic harmonica?
5: Well, you just blow into it and plays its magic.
0: Hey, kid, let me see that harmonica.
5: Here you are, mister.
0: Let's see. I can accompany myself when I sing. Pretty good idea. Well, come on, Sweeney. Let's start getting dressed.
1: Okay.
5: Can I please have my harmonica back, mister?
0: Beat it, kid. We're busy.
5: But I want that harmonica.
0: Beat it, I said. Sweeney, unroll my bullwhip, please.
5: But I want that harmonica. I love that harmonica. Besides, it just fits my little puckered lips.
0: Oh, getting tough, huh, kid? Seen too many Richard Widmark pictures, huh? Okay, put your dukes up.
5: But I don't want to fight, mister. Fighting's for storybook heroes, and I'm a real-life coward.
0: Brace yourself, kid, because Hal March, the California Crusher, is cruising in.
5: I didn't mean to knock you down, mister.
0: Dirty little sneak. Here's your harmonica, now get out.
5: Oh, Mother, I found a fellow man. Will Father never teach me right from wrong?
0: Out! Darn kid.
1: Well, you shouldn't pick on him.
0: I was only trying to scare him.
1: Take his harmonica.
0: Never mind. Now, let's get dressed. We've got to pick up Nancy and meet Bunny, and I want to leave here by 7 o'clock.
1: All right.
0: All right, now, when Nancy opens the door, remember what I told you to say.
1: Okay.
0: Now.
1: Good evening, Miss Nancy. I've come to
6: take... I'll be with you in just a minute.
1: Well, you didn't let me finish!
6: Goodbye, Annie. We're leaving now.
4: Goodbye, dear. Don't be too late.
6: I won't. Goodbye, Mr. Peters.
7: Oh, yes, sir. Goodbye. Oh, goodbye. Have a nice time, dear. Goodbye.
4: Goodbye, boy.
0: Bye, Miss Scully.
1: Goodbye, Miss Scully.
0: Bye, Mr. Peters.
7: Bye, Mr. Mark. Care for a mint before you go?
0: No, thanks, Peters. Get you next time. Bye.
4: Well, there they go. Off for an evening of fun.
7: Oh, yes. Fun, fun, fun. Oh, they're going to have fun. Oh, those kids are going to have fun.
4: Wasn't it nice to see Nancy going out with Mr. Sweeney? I do hope the sweet, young, innocent thing has a good time.
7: Yes. And I hope Nancy enjoys herself, too.
4: Don't you think she looked lovely in her new evening gown, Mr. Peters?
7: Oh, yes, yes, yes. Oh, she's a lovely child. Just love. Oh, she's fresh. She's fresh. And she's nice. And she's lovely.
4: I used to look like that.
7: Yes. But that was a long time ago.
4: I beg your pardon.
7: You were saying?
4: I used to look like that. I'll never forget the night of the big ball in honor of Teddy Roosevelt. My gown was taffeta with a flounce in the back. Very daring it was. Cut so low, you could see my Adam's apple.
7: Oh, my. Oh, my, that's low. Oh, that, oh, that's low.
4: You know, they talked about that dress for years in that town.
7: How was the ball?
4: I don't know. My mother didn't let me go.
7: Oh, I love to dance. I just love to get my dancing slippers out. I just love to dance.
4: You do those newfangled dances?
7: Newfangled? Which ones are those, Miss Scully?
4: Oh, you know, the rumba and the sambo. Oh.
7: Do I do the rumba? Oh, I tell you. When I finish a rumba, it takes 20 minutes for all of me to stop shaking.
4: Oh, no.
7: I wouldn't pull your leg for anything in the world, Mrs. Cutler. Care for a mint?
4: No, thanks. How do you do the rumba, Mr. Peters?
7: Oh, it's easy as putting by, Mrs. Cutler. All you do is just put your feet in low, shift your hips into high, then you just go ahead and strip your gears.
4: Oh, my. sounds like fun.
7: Oh, it is. It's lots of fun. Oh, it's just oodles of fun. What's that smell, Sadan?
4: Well, I thought we might have a nice fresh cup of coffee with my homemade cookies.
7: Oh, no sense telling me. That's Sanka coffee. That's good. That's Sanka. I want to thank you, Mrs. Scully, for introducing me to Sanka.
4: Oh, that's all right, Mr. Peters. Sanka's an old friend of mine.
7: Any friend of yours is a friend of mine. I tell you. Oh, yes, sir. How's that little song go that you always used to sing about Sanka Coffee?
4: Which one?
7: Oh, you know, no. Which one? The 97 one.
4: Oh, you mean the 97% caffeine-free, 97% caffeine-free, 97% caffeine-free, free bomb, free bomb, Sanka let you sleep, bomb.
7: Oh, I like that. Yes, I really... See, what's that from?
4: Oh, that's from Carmen.
7: I love opera.
4: Oh, no. No, Carmen Lombardo.
7: You know, Miss Scully, I hope the young folks are having as much fun as we are.
4: I imagine they are.
7: Youth is a wonderful thing, Mrs. Scully. But old age has its advantages, too.
4: Oh, you're so right, Mr. Peters. I appreciate my age. I never try to fool anybody.
7: You done?
4: No.
7: How old are you?
4: Care for a mint?
7: By the way, Mrs. Cully, where were the young folks going tonight?
4: Oh, they were going to some place they call the Glass Hat. It's a nightclub.
0: Well, here we are. How do you like the Glass Hat, folks?
6: Oh, it's lovely. Where's your date, Mr. Marsh? Oh,
0: she must be in here someplace. I told her to meet me by the check room. Oh, you really love her. She's really shy and very sensitive.
1: Oh, is that her coming over?
0: Yeah. Get a load of that angel. Is that a vision or is that a vision?
4: Popsy! What kept you, huh?
1: That's a vision?
0: Bunny, I'd like you to meet my friends. This is Nancy Scully, Bunny.
4: Hi, Irish. Pleased to meet you.
6: Hello, Bunny.
0: And this is my little friend, Bob Sweeney, Bunny. We've been friends for 10 years through thick and thin. And tonight we're celebrating our 10th anniversary. This is our night.
4: I hope you two will be very happy together.
0: Oh, murder. What do you say we get a table, folks? Waiter!
8: Bonsoir, mesdames et messieurs. Comment allez-vous ce soir?
4: I love foreign establishments. You here long from the islands, kid?

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1: Hold it. 15 seconds from now, you'll see the picture he just took. See? With the Polaroid Land camera, you get bright, sharp pictures in 15 seconds. Snap, pull, peel. It's that easy. Is there any better way to get pictures of the family?
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1: Bye. 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
2: Quiet, Snook. I don't want any trouble with you today. I get one Saturday afternoon off, and your mother makes me take you to see some kid's picture.
1: Who's the kid?
2: I don't even know the name of the thing. What's playing?
1: Or Else.
2: Or Else?
1: Mm-hmm.
2: That couldn't be a movie title.
1: Well, Mommy said you were going to take me to see the picture. Or Else.
2: Oh. Well, believe me, I'd have told her a thing or two if I didn't want to play poker tonight.
1: Oh, here's the movie house, Daddy.
2: Oh, Lord. The Catman's Revenge.
1: It's very spooky.
2: I can imagine. Well, come on. Oh, two, please. One child.
3: Is that the child?
2: Well, what do you think she is, my grandmother?
3: How old are you, little lady?
1: Me?
3: Yes, you.
1: Whatever my daddy says.
2: Snooks, the man wants to know how old you are. Tell him.
1: Is five too much?
3: Sorry, bud. 50 cents each.
2: Oh, all right. Here's your dollar.
3: Well, let go of it.
2: Peasant. Come on, Snooks. Now listen. Before we go in, are you sure?
1: Yes, Daddy.
2: You're positive?
1: Uh-huh.
2: All right, fine. Catman's Revenge, here we come. Gosh, it's dark in here. You see any seats, Snooks?
1: There's two.
2: Okay, slide right in that row.
1: Mm-hmm.
2: And don't forget to say, pardon me, as you go past the people.
1: All right. Pardon me.
2: Pardon me.
1: Pardon me.
2: Pardon me.
4: Oh, my corn.
1: Oh, pardon me.
4: Oh, my corn.
2: Pardon me.
1: Daddy, can I sit on your lap?
2: No.
1: You want to sit on my lap?
2: Certainly not.
1: Well, we better go back, because there's only one seat here.
2: Oh, fine. Come on. Pardon me.
1: Pardon me.
4: Oh, my corn.
2: Oh, pardon me.
4: Why don't you look where you're... Oh, my corn.
1: Pardon me.
2: Pardon me.
1: Pardon me. Pardon me. Pardon me.
2: All right,
1: pardon...
2: stop that. You're standing in the aisle now.
1: Oh, pardon me.
2: Come on. Oh, look, there's two seats right there.
1: Mm-hmm.
2: Now sit down and behave yourself. And this picture better be good.
1: It is.
2: How do you know?
1: Because I seen it twice yesterday.
2: Oh, you did? Well, why didn't you tell me outside?
1: It wasn't playing outside.
2: Oh, come on. Let's get out of here. Oh, wait. Wait a minute. Look what's happening to that man in the picture. Good heavens. There's fangs growing out of his mouth.
1: Yeah, he's turning into a cat. Are you coming, Daddy?
2: Sit down a minute, Snooks. Let's see what happens.
1: He gets killed.
2: Well, don't tell me. I'd like to enjoy it.
1: But he comes to life again.
2: Snooks.
1: He comes back as a cat.
3: Excuse me, bud. Is the dialogue on this screen interfering with your conversation? You got me so I don't know what's going on in this picture.
1: I'll tell you.
3: No!
1: This is where the Catman gets his revenge.
3: Please!
1: The Catman shoots the hero. The hero shoots the Catman. Here's where the cops come in. They break the door down. Everybody shoots everybody. They all get killed at the end, that's all.
2: Oh, no, it isn't. There's one more thing.
1: What?
2: This.

0: Hello, Daddy. Why do you look at me so strangely?
1: John, are you afraid of high places or confined areas?
0: No. What's this all about?
1: Well, I've been studying abnormal psychology in my spare time.
0: Oh. Well, that's a pretty abstruse subject for a working man, isn't it?
1: I can handle it. I have a very definite reason for delving into it, John.
0: I'm sure you must have, Daddy.
1: Oh, yes. For a long time now, I've had a strong suspicion that there's... Well, my wife and children are not exactly normal. They act funny.
0: But you're all right.
1: Oh, certainly. Take my wife. She's absolutely insane about waffles.
0: What about it? Does that make her abnormal if she likes waffles?
1: Well, I found out yesterday she had a trunk full of them. But my immediate concern is Snooks. At any rate, I bought a book on psychiatry and abnormal psychology.
0: Uh-huh.
1: Read up on it and waited for Snooks to come home so I could try out a few theories.
0: And?
1: I was sitting in my study when she came in.
2: Hello, Daddy.
1: Oh, hello, Snooks. Come in and close the door.
2: Why?
1: I want to have a little talk with you. Close the door.
2: I can't, Daddy.
1: Aha. Claustrophobia. You have claustrophobia.
2: What's that?
1: Oh, it's a morbid dread of being shut up in a confined space. That's what's the matter with you.
2: No, it ain't.
1: Then why can't you close the door?
2: Because it's already closed.
1: Oh. Well, open it. It's a little stuffy in here. Can't stand these small rooms. What are you so fidgety about?
2: I'm tired from the party.
1: Party? What party?
2: The one that Red took me to. And we played kissing games.
1: Kissing? Ah. Precocious development of the Freudian id. What kind of kissing games did you play?
2: Well, we had to spin a bottle, and when it turned into a boy, he had to kiss you or give you a lollipop. And I was very lucky, Daddy.
1: Oh? How were you lucky?
2: I won 86 lollipops.
1: I see. Indications of sublimated introversion.
2: What are you talking about, Daddy?
1: Snooks, you see this book I have in my hand?
2: Yeah.
1: It's a textbook on abnormal psychology.
2: Mm.
1: It deals with the insane mind, and it can bring about the cure of a person with a mental affliction.
2: Did you read it, Daddy?
1: I did.
2: Do you feel better now?
1: I'm fine. I bought it on account of you.
2: Why?
1: Well, I decided that corporal punishment may not be the answer to correcting your many misdeeds. I'm sure you're not always aware that you're doing wrong, are you? Are you?
2: Ain't I?
1: I think not. And this book might save you from half the spankings you get.
2: I taught him, Daddy.
1: Oh, I suppose you figure that two books will save you from all the spankings, is that it?
2: Yeah, that's it.
1: Hmm. Sounds like the shrewd reasoning of incipient schizophrenia. Oh, I wonder if all those spankings have injured your head.
2: No, Daddy. It's just the opposite.
1: What do you mean?
2: I like it when you spank me.
1: You mean you purposely do naughty things to get spanked?
2: Uh-huh.
1: Good heavens, this is terrible. Doesn't it hurt you when I spank you?
2: Sure it hurts.
1: Then why do you like it?
2: Well, every time you spank me, I cry.
1: Yes.
2: And when I cry, you feel sorry for me.
1: Well?
2: And when you feel very sorry, you give me a dime to buy ice cream.
1: Oh, I see. It's the ice cream you're after.
2: No, I hate ice cream.
1: Then why do you buy it?
2: I don't. I buy grapes instead.
1: Grapes?
2: Yeah. And when I bring them home, I take them upstairs and squash them on Robespierre's nose. That's what I like.
1: Oh, you had me worried for a minute. Snooks, I'm going to psychoanalyze you.
2: Huh?
1: I want you to throw off your inhibitions and remove your repression.
2: Do I have to take off?
1: No, no. You do not have to take off your hat. Now, we'll start with a very simple test for reasoning power. Now, listen closely. I have three brothers, Ralph, George, and myself. That's wrong, isn't it?
2: Uh-huh.
1: Why?
2: You forgot Uncle Louis.
1: That's not the answer. answer at all. In the first place, Uncle Louis is Mommy's brother. And in the second place, I haven't any brothers.
2: Well, why did you say you had three brothers?
1: It's a hypothetical question, and the brothers I spoke of are imaginary.
2: Who put them there?
1: Where?
2: In a menagerie.
1: I didn't say anything about a menagerie. I said imaginary. But let's assume that I have brothers and their names are Ralph and George. Is it right for me to say I have three brothers?
2: No.
1: Is it right for anybody to say it?
2: Yes.
1: Who can say it?
2: Your sister.
1: What are you talking about?
2: Well, what's the answer?
1: Why, it's obvious. I only have... If I say I have... Wait a second till I look in the book. There. I was right. The answer is two brothers.
2: Is it?
1: Yes. And you didn't do very well on that question.
2: No.
1: But we'll proceed with a perception test. Now, close your eyes for a minute.
2: No, I don't want to.
1: Oh, go on. I won't hurt you. Now, close your eyes. There. Now, try to eliminate all the usual noises, like traffic, or my breathing, or yours.
2: Mm-hmm.
1: Good. Is it all quiet?
2: Yes, Daddy.
1: Now, listen. Do you hear any strange voices?
3: Hey, hurry up, Snuggle.
2: I don't hear nothing, Daddy.
1: You didn't hear anything at all?
2: No.
1: Well, I thought I... Oh, this is ridiculous.
2: Did you hear something, Daddy?
1: No, of course not. It's nothing. You see, some poor deluded people think they hear voices. It's the penetration of the subconscious.
2: Yes?
1: Yes. There's one thing that no walls, no doors, no windows can shut out. It reaches you no matter where you are. Do you know what that is?
2: Yeah, the smell of boiled cabbage.
1: No, it's your subconscious. But let's go on with the psychoanalysis. Snooks, there are seven cows in a field. They're all walking in single file.
2: Mm-hmm.
1: That means one behind the other.
2: Yeah.
1: Which cow can turn around and say, I see six cows?
2: None of them.
1: Oh, why do you say that?
2: Most cows can't talk, Daddy.
1: Oh. They got the wrong answer here.
2: Yeah.
1: This is idiotic. They're the first cow. Why, certainly cows can't talk. Well, let's try another one.
2: Well, I want to go outside.
1: No.
2: Now,
1: it's just to find out how quick your reactions are. Just a simple little riddle.
2: All right.
1: Now, listen carefully.
2: All right.
1: It's not my sister. It's not my brother. But still, it's a child of my father and mother. Who is it?
2: I don't know.
1: Can't you guess?
2: No.
1: It's me.
2: Is it?
1: Yes. Don't you see?
2: Hey,
1: if
2: come
1: I...
2: Come on out.
1: I heard it again. I heard it!
2: It's only Red Daddy. He's waiting for me outside.
1: Oh. Well, call him in.
2: Yeah, and I'll see if he's crazy, too. I'll ask him that test.
1: I guarantee he'll know the answer.
2: Come on in, Red. Yeah, I've been waiting outside so long. Oh, hello, Mr. Higgins.
1: Hello, Red. Go on, ask him, Snooks.
2: All right. Are you crazy, Red? Huh? Well, now see if you can do this test. It's not my sister. He's not my father.
1: Brother.
2: But still it's a child of my father and mother. Who am I?
1: Who is it?
2: Yeah, who is it, Red?
4: Oh, that's an old one. It's you.
2: No, it ain't. It's my daddy.
1: No, what the use? The child's balmy. Table looks fine. Now, where are the cigars? Oh, here. Mm-hmm. I guess he'll fall for this layout, all right.
2: Hello, Daddy.
1: Oh, hello, Snooks. Oh, let's have a look at you.
2: Why did I have to put on my new dress, Daddy?
1: Because my boss is coming for dinner.
2: Why?
1: Well, we don't have guests very often, and it's good to make social contacts and fraternize with intellectual people. My boss is a very smart man, and I like to listen to his conversation. You understand?
2: Uh-huh. You're trying to get a raise.
1: Nothing of the kind. And I don't want you making any cracks when he gets here, either.
2: I won't, Daddy.
1: Above all, don't say anything about his hair.
2: Why?
1: Just don't, that's all.
2: What's the matter with his hair?
1: Nothing. I'm just warning you not to make any remarks about it.
2: All right.
1: And listen, Snooks. You're not to come to the dining room while we're having dinner. Not even if my boss asks you to.
2: Why?
1: Never mind why. All I want you to do is greet Mr. Gordon and then run upstairs and play.
2: All right.
1: And now we'd better have a little rehearsal. I'll be Mr. Gordon.
2: Who is he?
1: My boss. I'll be my boss.
2: Huh?
1: I said I'm Mr. Gordon.
2: No, he ain't my daddy.
1: We're just pretending. I want to make sure you'll behave nicely when Mr. Gordon comes. Now, I'm Mr. Gordon, and I'm coming in.
5: Oh, good evening, Snooks.
2: Hello, Daddy.
1: No, no. Say good evening to Mr. Gordon.
2: Where is he?
1: He's not here yet.
2: And why should I say good evening to him?
1: You're not saying it to him, you're saying it to me. Right now, I'm Mr. Gordon, even though I'm still your daddy. And while Mr. Gordon isn't even here yet, you can say good evening to him because you're really saying it to me. And don't ask me if I feel all right.
2: Why?
1: Now, don't you start to irritate me, Snooks. And another thing, in case Mr. Gordon asks you to come in to dinner, I want you to say no thanks. I've already eaten. Now, let's try it.
2: All right.
1: Now, here we go.
2: Where are we going?
1: Nowhere.
2: Ah.
1: Now, let's try it. Oh, good evening, Snooks.
2: No thanks, I've already eaten.
1: Say good evening first.
2: Why?
1: Because you've got to greet him. Now, let's try it again. Good evening, Snooks.
2: Good evening, Mr. Gordon.
1: Fine. Oh, Snooks, will you come in and eat with us?
2: Uh-huh.
1: No, I told you to say you'd already eaten.
2: I'm still hungry.
1: Just the same, you've got to say I've already eaten.
2: Huh?
1: Say I've already eaten. Good evening, Snooks. Will you eat with us?
2: Daddy's already eaten. But I'm hungry.
1: No, no, no. Snooks. Hey, I don't want to lose my temper with you. When he asks you to come in and eat, just... Oh, there he is now. Oh, remember, Snooks.
2: All right.
1: Oh, right in, Mr. Gordon.
5: Nice way to work. There he is. Oh, is this baby Snooks?
1: Yes, sir, Mr. Gordon. Shake hands with Mr. Gordon, Snooks.
2: How?
5: What a cute child.
1: Dinner's already.
5: Okay. Snooks, will you have a bite with us?
1: Snooks.
5: I say, will you have a bite with us?
2: No, thanks. I've already bitten.
1: Well, run along upstairs and play, Snooks. This way, Mr. Gordon.
2: Daddy?
1: Yes?
2: Why did you tell me not to say anything about his hair?
5: What's that?
2: He ain't got any.
5: Hey, you think that's funny, young lady?
2: Uh-huh. He'll look like my Aunt Chloe.
1: Oh, pay no attention to Mr. Gordon. She's a great little clown. What are you yelling about?
2: I'm not.
5: Let her come in and sit with us while we eat, Higgins.
1: Oh, no, she has to do her homework. Don't you, Nixie?
2: No, I don't.
1: Oh, all right, come on. Sit here, Mr. Gordon, and Snooks, you sit by me.
2: No, I don't want
1: to. Well, why not?
2: I want to sit near Mr. Gordon and watch him do some tricks.
5: Tricks? What tricks?
1: I wish I was dead.
2: Will you have some water, Mr. Gordon?
5: No, thank you.
1: Oh, what's the matter?
2: Make him swallow the water, Daddy.
5: Well, why do you want to see me swallow water?
2: Because Daddy says you drink like a fish.
1: Oh, she made that up. She made it up, so help me, Mr. Gordon. I never said anything of the kind. You go upstairs this minute, you little scamp.
2: If he takes me out, I'll spill the soup on Mr. Gordon.
5: Well, I must say, Higgins, this little daughter of yours makes eating here a pleasure.
2: You like it, Mr. Gordon?
1: No, he doesn't like it. Mr. Gordon wants you to leave the room so he can eat in peace. What are you doing?
2: My penny fell under the table.
1: Be careful, Snooks. You're pulling the table.
5: Hey, look out!
1: Snooks, the whole thing's going to fall.
2: I think I'll go now.
1: Oh, there's the whole dinner.
5: I wasn't very hungry anyhow. I think I'll go too.
1: Well, now, just a minute, Mr. Gordon. Please don't leave. We might be able to straighten this out.
2: Give me some pie, Daddy.
1: Hmm? Oh, yes. How about a piece of green apple pie, hmm?
2: Mm-hmm.
1: Here, look at it. Oh, you'll love it.
5: Well, all right. Have you a little piece of cheese to go with it?
1: A cheese? Oh, I'm awfully sorry, Mr. Gordon. There isn't a piece of cheese in the house.
2: Yes, there is, Daddy. I'll go get it.
1: Oh, fine. Phew. I'm terribly sorry about this.
5: That's all right. The child didn't mean it.
1: Oh, yeah, sure.
2: Here's the cheese, Mr. Gordon.
5: Oh, thanks, Nook. Well, it's good, too.
2: Eat it all.
5: Oh, yes, I will.
1: You know, that's funny. I distinctly remember Mother saying we were out of cheese.
5: This is great. I guess you've got sharper eyes than your daddy, is Snooks?
2: Uh-huh.
1: So where did you find that cheese, Snooks?
2: In the mouse trap.
1: You little...

0: And now I...
1: Oh, excuse me.
0: Hello.
2: Oh, hello, Joe.
1: Hello, Daddy. You sound worried.
2: I am. I'm on my way to court, and I'm taking Snooks along.
1: You're not worried. You're crazy, Daddy. What are you taking Snooks for?
2: She's the only witness I have. Remember that fight I got into last week?
1: Oh, yes. You punched your neighbor, didn't you?
2: It was an accident, John, so help me.
1: Yes.
2: But he's suing for the loss of two teeth. Well, I can't talk anymore. Goodbye, John.
1: Good luck, Daddy. You'd better have a mighty good lawyer.
3: Daddy!
4: Hurry, Snooks. Court convenes any minute.
3: There's a man selling jelly apples.
5: Where are you going to find room for a jelly apple? You've got a balloon in one hand, an ice cream cone in the other, and a pocket full of lollipops. Oh, I don't know why I'm being so good to you.
3: I know, Daddy.
5: So you're my star witness. Now, all I ask is that you remember everything I told you to say.
3: Dear Judge, my daddy is a peace-loving, evil-tempered man.
5: Even-tempered.
3: General Torfloat.
5: Generous to a fault. How many times do I have to tell you that?
3: Oh, I'll get it right, Daddy. Just wave it to me.
5: Well, try to be convincing when you get on the witness stand. Yes. If Mudge wins this case, it'll cost me at least $200. You were responsible for the whole thing anyway.
3: I didn't stop Mr. Mudge.
5: Well, you started it, fighting with his little son, Brentwood.
3: But Brentwood ain't suing me.
5: Well, what's the difference? What's mine's yours, and what's yours is mine. If you had two automobiles, you'd give me one, wouldn't you?
3: Of course, Daddy.
5: And if you had two wristwatches, you'd give me one.
3: Sure.
5: And if you had two lollipops, you'd give me one, wouldn't you?
3: No.
5: Why not?
3: Because I got two lollipops.
5: Well, just remember where you got them. I'm depending on you to prove that I didn't strike Mr. Mudge willfully and intentionally.
3: Mm-hmm.
5: He claims that I knocked two teeth out, which is false.
3: Were they false teeth?
5: How do I know what they were? All I know is I didn't knock them out.
3: Then what were they doing on the floor?
5: Snooks, you don't believe that I deliberately tried to knock Mr. Mudge's teeth out?
3: No, Daddy. But I believe you tried to knock them in for that.
5: Snooks, for heaven's sake, try to get the story straight. Money doesn't grow on trees, you know. That's why I'm acting as my own attorney.
3: I'm your witness, ain't I, Daddy?
5: Yes. Now remember, Mudge hit me first.
3: He hit you first.
5: But with admirable restraint, I didn't hit back.
3: You didn't hit back.
5: Instead, I held out my hand like a gentleman. And when Mudge bent over suddenly to tie his shoelace, his face struck my outstretched hand. That's our story.
3: That's our story?
5: Yes.
3: You expect them to believe that?
5: Naturally. You believe it, don't you?
3: Sure, Daddy, but you bought me a balloon.
5: And there's plenty more where that came from.
3: Mm-hmm.
5: Now, here we are. Now, let's see. I have that subpoena in my pocket.
3: I want
5: some what?
3: Some peanuts.
5: I didn't say peanuts. I said subpoena.
3: Daddy.
5: Oh, can't you forget about eating for a second? Come on now. This is the courtroom.
3: Daddy.
5: Hmm?
3: What's that lady selling?
5: Which lady?

0: Come on now. This is the courtroom.
1: Daddy. What's that lady selling?
0: Which lady?
1: The one holding the tray.
0: Snooks, that's a statue of justice. And those are scales in her hand. That's symbolic of the fairness of our great courts.
1: Has she got a headache?
0: No. She's wearing that cloth over her eyes to indicate that justice is blind.
1: Daddy!
0: Oh, be quiet, Snooks. The case is about to be opened.
2: Hear ye, case of Lancelot Higgins versus Wiltshire Mudge. Justice Cook presiding.
0: Come on, Snooks. That's us.
3: Are you Mr. Higgins?
0: Yes, Your Honor.
3: Are you represented by counsel?
0: No, Your Honor. I am serving as my own counsel.
3: Very well, Mr. Higgins. Proceed.
0: With the court's permission, I'd like to call my witness to the stand. Miss Snooks?
1: Here I am, Daddy.
0: Snooks, why are you sticking your tongue out of the judge?
1: It's all right. He can't see me.
0: What do you mean, he can't see you?
1: Well, he just said the justice was blind.
0: Cute, isn't she, Your Honor?
3: I fail to see the humor. Have your witness sworn, Mr. Higgins.
0: Miss Snooks, hurry. Get up there and swear.
1: Who shall I swear at?
0: Nobody. Just do as the bailiff says.
1: Is that man the bailiff?
0: Yes.
1: He looks like Prune Face.
3: Your name, please.
1: Snooks Higgins.
3: Repeat after me. I solemnly swear.
1: I solemnly swear.
3: To tell the truth.
1: To tell the truth.
3: The whole truth and nothing but the truth to help you sit down.
1: Oh, help me sit down.
3: Order, order.
1: I'll have a taste of sandwich, Daddy.
0: No. This is no time for food.
1: Well, the judge here to order.
0: He didn't say
3: get on with your testimony, Mr. Higgins.
0: Oh. Yes, Your Honor. Now, Snooks, you were present at the time of the alleged altercation, were you not?
1: Present?
0: The plaintiff, one Wiltshire Mudge, contends that I struck him with malice aforethought. Is that true?
1: No, Daddy.
0: Did I hit him with anything resembling malice aforethought?
1: No, Daddy, you hit him with your fist.
3: Order, order!
1: I want some apple pie.
0: Forget that, Snooks. Just answer my question.
1: Daddy.
0: Now, you've put into the record that I struck the plaintiff with my fist. What possible reason could I have for hitting a man like Mr. Mudge?
1: What reason?
0: Yes.
1: He's littler than you.
3: Please.
0: Come on, talk with Snooks, pay attention. Have I ever given you any indication that I strike people who are smaller than I? Have I?
1: Well, Daddy, I'm very big, and for the least little thing, you always back me.
0: Never mind that. I'll take care of you later.
3: There'll be no intimidating the witness, please.
0: Oh, Your Honor, I was just...
3: Just don't. Confine yourself to the testimony.
0: Yes, Your Honor. All right now, Snooks. I'm not going to ask you any more questions. I just want you to tell the court in your own words what happened.
1: In my own words?
0: Yes.
1: Don't you want me to tell him in your words?
0: He's joking, Your Honor.
3: Mr. Higgins, have you been putting words in the mouth of the witness?
0: Oh, certainly not, Your Honor. I wouldn't think of such a thing. Go ahead, Snooks. Tell the court what happened in your own simple language.
1: All right. Dear Judge, knowing my father, Mr. Lancelot Higgins, as I do, it is incongruous to suppose that anyone would visualize him as a man of violent tendency.
0: How true.
3: Mr. Higgins, are you sure you haven't coaxed the witness?
0: Certainly not, Your Honor. Continue, sir.
1: It can truly be said of him that he is a man of gentle disposition and a pillow of his community.
0: Don't you mean pillar, dear?
3: That doesn't sound like a child, Mr. Higgins.
0: Oh, she's much smarter than she looks, Your Honor. Go on.
1: He bears no ill will to any man, and in the immortal words of the great bard.
0: Well, finish your sentence. What are the immortal words, dear?

0: basket.
1: Well, what are you crying for?
0: Now you won't get me the teddy bear. Come on.
2: Mr. Higgins, am I to understand that you attempted to bribe your witness?
1: Oh, of course not, Your Honor. I didn't promise her any such thing.
0: You did, too, and I stayed up two nights learning all this big way.
2: Oh, Higgins, you not only intimidated her, you coached her. That'll be $200 in cost.
1: But, Your Honor...
2: Next case, please.
1: Come along, Snooks. We're going home.
0: I want the judge to come along, too.
3: I'm crunching my polo, dear Liza, crunching.
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0: Good evening. Well, for those of you advertising men who were frightened by our horror story last week, entitled Gray Flannel Hat Full of Teenage Werewolves, don't worry. There are almost no werewolves working in the advertising agencies on Madison Avenue. You may have noticed at the top of the show, Mr. Sewell said,
1: from Hollywood, we present the Stan Freberg Show, brought to you by Stan Freberg.
0: That's right. Tonight's show is being brought to you by me. And I have retained the services of the World Advertising Agency to help me with the commercials.
2: Stan?
0: What is it, Dawes Butler, as they say in radio?
2: Are you really sponsoring yourself this week?
0: Certainly. We've only got one more week left on the air and nobody sponsored us.
2: Yeah.
0: I didn't want my feelings to be hurt, so I picked up the tab myself, you know.
2: Yeah, but it's not very modest, Stan. I mean, doing commercials on yourself.
0: Modest schmodest. I paid $100 for this show.
2: Yikes. That's an awful lot of money.
0: Oh, true, but don't forget, I got you, June, Peggy, Peter, Judd, and six singers, Billy May, and the whole orchestra. It adds up, you know.
2: Yeah. Well, what kind of commercials are you going to do on this show?
0: Well, my advertising agency has prepared a little something along that line. Run it down once, boys.

0: Gee, that's pretty.
1: The All-American Dog.
0: All-American Dog, eh?
1: And a lot to like in a free bird. Sneakers, glasses, flip-top head.
0: That's not exactly what I had in mind.
1: Sam Freeberg,
2: the bowling comedian,
1: loves the ropes right down the drain.
3: I want to be honest with you, but I didn't think much of that commercial. It just didn't have enough...
0: No. Well, as soon as the World Advertising Agency people show up, I'll spare them a piece of my mind, believe me. Ah, someone knocketh. I shall admit whomever it is.
4: Hiya, honey.
0: That's funny. I hear a voice, but I don't see anyone.
4: Look down, look down.
0: Why, it's Miss Jupiter. Sorry I didn't see you there, but I'm not used to having two-foot visitors.
4: 2 foot one. I got on my high wheels.
0: So you have. Well, are you still mad because they wouldn't let you in the Miss Universe contest?
4: Please. You had to go and mention that lousy Long Beach lineup. Now you ruined my whole geophysical year.
0: I'm sorry.
4: That contest is a mockery. If you're going to have a Miss Universe contest, shape up. Let's be tolerant of all planets.
0: You got a point there.
4: I told you before, that's my antenna.
0: So it is. Gee, and with those measurements, you should have been a shoe-in, too. What are they again?
4: 39, 39, 39.
0: Yeah.
4: Well, don't knock it.
0: I'm not knocking it, believe me. What brings you all the way back to Earth?
4: I come to return your basketball.
0: How's that again?
4: Well, I guess it's a basketball. It keeps floating through my backyard every hour and 35 minutes.
0: Yeah, that sounds like a pretty strange basketball.
4: Well, you know it. It's strange. It keeps going, beep, beep, beep, beep.
0: Yeah, how'd you get a hold of it?
4: I just jumped up and grabbed it.
0: Uh-huh. Look, if it's what I think it is, it was floating only 560 miles from the Earth. Jupiter is nearly 400 million miles away. How could you reach it?
4: I got a big backyard.
0: I'll accept that. Is that it under your arm there?
4: Sure.
0: Uh-huh. It isn't going beep, beep, beep now.
4: Oh, well, I hit it with a hammer.
0: Oh.
4: Here, I'll make it start up again. Gee, they'll make them like they used to. You know, it had little wire prongs on it, too, but I cut them off. It made it hard to dribble.
0: You shot a couple games with it, did you?
4: Yeah, I shot a couple of games.
0: Mm-hmm.
4: But you know it wouldn't be right to keep it.
0: No skin off my nose.
4: What's the skin off your nose got to do with it?
0: Well, see, that's an expression we have here on Earth. It means I don't mind.
4: I hate another expression today. Red tape at the Pentagon. What's red tape?
0: Well... You know, it's a special tape they use in Washington for tying people up so they can't get crucial things done.
4: Oh, wait a minute. That started my computer waking. Okay, tear off that little ticker tape coming out of my ear and read it.
0: All righty. See, it says, old Jupiter proverbs say, While standing around arguing about who owns ball, look at scoreboard occasionally. Other team may be shooting baskets.

0: Food for thought. Well, it's nice to see you again.
1: Likewise. Say, after I get in the saucer, will you close the hatch, honey?
0: My pleasure.
1: Bye.
0: Bye.

0: And there she goes. Gee, she was kind of attractive, wasn't she, Peggy?
1: Well, yeah, if you dig science fiction.
0: Oh, I don't know. I thought she had pretty shapely wheels.
1: Well, yeah, but she dyes her antenna. I can tell.
0: Oh, you're just jealous. Oh, pardon me, ladies and gentlemen, Peggy Taylor. You got a basketball number for us, Abby?
1: Well, sorry, I'm just fresh out, Stan. Mm-hmm. But I have found a lovely new number called Love Is Mine.
0: Love Is Mine. Are mm-hmm. Judd Conlon and Billy May going to help you?
1: Well, they better.
0: Good.

0: Oh, thank you, Peggy. That was lovely. Well, I guess I'd better get over to World Advertising and see if they got some more commercials for me.
1: World Advertising. Good morning. Yes, Mr. Gambit, I'll tell Miss Teasley. Good morning, Miss Teasley. This is Switchboard. Mr. Gambit says Mr. Friedberg is expected, and will you please send him right in? Right in. Goodbye, Z.
2: Good morning, and welcome to World Advertising.
0: Why, yes. Good morning, Miss...
2: Teasley.
0: I'd like to see Mr...
2: Gambit.
0: Mr. Gambit.
2: He'll see you right now. Right this way.
0: Oh, fine. All right. Thank you very much.
2: Mr. Barger, Mr. Friedberg, to see Mr. Gambit.
0: Yes, sir.
3: Pleased to see you, Mr. Friedberg.
0: Yes, I'm pleased to see you.
3: Miss Partner, Mr. Friedberg for Mr. Gambit.
4: Pleasure to see you.
0: Nice to meet you.
4: Down this way.
0: All right.
3: Yes, Miss Partner.
4: Mr. Friedberg, to see Mr. Gambit, you'll be...
3: Oh, pleasure.
0: How do you do?
3: Over here, please.
0: All right.
3: J.D., Mr. S.F., the C.F.G.
5: Okay. Up here, please.
0: Yes, well...
5: Screw down.
3: Yes?
0: Stan Friedberg.
3: Oh, come right in. Stan, my boy. Wait, stand right there. Don't move. I can see it now. The camera dollies in closer and closer. We focus on one eye and superimpose Stan, the man, Friedberg. What a picture.
0: But, Mr. Gambit, will that be good on radio?
3: I like a man with perspective, Stan. I can tell your shirt collar buttons in the back. you're one of us. Now,
0: yes.
3: Why is it you've come to us again?
0: Well, see, my radio show has been on a long time, and we have no sponsors, so this week I'm sponsoring myself. I thought I'd like you to handle the commercials.
3: Oh, yes.
0: Have you ever handled a product like Friedberg before?
3: Yes, indeed. We've handled dog products before.
0: Yeah, but have you ever handled a human being before?
3: My boy, we've handled countries before. We're called World Advertising because we're equipped to handle countries.
0: Gee, I never heard of a nation having an advertising agency before.
3: My boy, we represent West Germany, Switzerland, Thailand, and Disneyland.
0: Great nations all.
3: Now let me show you a little sample campaign we did for the good old USA.
6: America is mine. Yes, for people who know countries best, it's America 2-1. Here's a man with red and white striped pants, blue coat, a top hat with stars around it, and a white goatee. Have you ever seen me before, sir?
7: No, I haven't.
6: All right. Here's a little soil from another country. Take it in your hand.
7: All right.
6: Now, drill for oil in it. Plant cotton in it. Establish great industry in it for the little man as well as the big. Move the Dodgers in it.
7: Sorry, I can't do it. Nothing is happening.
6: All right. Now, take a little bit of this American earth in your other hand.
7: All right.
6: Hey, look at that. Oil is being drilled. Look at that cotton growing. Look at that great industry being established for the little man as well as the big. And look at those Dodgers being moved.

0: about it? You've tried both native soils now. What do you think?
1: Well, the American soil, it's milder. Definitely milder.
0: Yes. And you too will say,
2: I'm sold on America.

0: some campaign, eh, boy?
1: Yeah, gee, that was nifty. Is that the kind of commercial you're going to do for me? I mean, you're going to drill for oil in me?
2: We've got to give you the human touch.
0: I see you earthy, simple, as American as an apple pie, a hot dog, a briar patch leg. First thing we've got to do is to make you more pathetic. Here.
1: What are you doing there?
2: Yeah, I'm tearing your buttons off your coat to get you more sympathy.
1: Yeah, but...
2: Now, you're a bachelor? Women will want to mother you. You have a hole in your shoe?
1: That I've got.
2: Oh, good. Excellent. You'll be a cinch to win.
1: Have you talked to Stevenson lately?
0: Yes. Now you've got the human touch.
1: The human touch?
0: Mm-hmm.
1: Yeah, but what about the commercials? Now, the one you sent me over this morning, I didn't care for that too much.
0: Don't worry about it. Now, listen to this one. It's got the human touch. Listen.
3: You wonder where the free bird went if you listen in 2 weeks from now.

0: Well, Stan, what do you think?
1: It doesn't have enough...
0: I see.
1: Well, what do I do now?
0: Well, nothing, my boy. You just go right on with your show, and we'll integrate the commercial.
1: All right. Well, through the magic of radio, here I am back in the studio. And what do you know? There's just time to do the sketch. The name's Sam Spillade. Hello, sweetheart.
2: Hello, Sam.
1: This caper started when a tough guy with a nose like a broken liverwurst called me on the phone. I picked it up. And the tough guy says,
3: "This is Max of Max's Nifty Thrifty. You Spillade."
1: He bit off his words like a rattlesnake striking a radish. "Yeah, I'm Spillade. What do you want, tough guy?"
3: "The gravy mob is moving in. I got a job for you if you got what it..."
1: But I didn't hear the end of his sentence. Darn it. Next thing I knew, I was waking up on the sidewalk, my head feeling like an Earth satellite 560 miles off my neck. The rain was pelting in my ear like a faucet dripping in a rubber sink. Someone dropped a lit cigarette on my cheek, and a black pointed Capizio shoe size 3AAA was grinding it out. There was ankle above that shoe, and it was everything an ankle should be. But there was more. A tiny ankle bracelet. Beside the ankle bracelet, there was an ankle bracelet with the words, "Melissa, Alexandria, Schrebenhoppen, Gortensbotten, with love forever and ever," signed Max of Max's Nifty Market, where the food's a delight and the price is just right. I made my move. The ankle broke like a kid's Thanksgiving wishbone on Christmas Day. She screamed and fell like a sack of wet spaghetti at a noodle festival. I looked down at her. She was beautiful in that orange bathing suit. And built the most. A perfect 39, 39, 39. Her hair floated in the running gutter like a spun gold mop in a bucket of crankcase oil. I kissed her full on the mouth.
4: We'll be back to our romantic story in just a moment. But first, a word from our sponsor.
5: Good. Good.
6: That's what instant free burgers cracked up to be.
7: Yes, folks, there's never been a product quite like instant free burgers. All you do is add hot sponsor. An instant Freeburg springs into a million tiny flavor jokes just like that. Get some today.

0: So that was the pitch. Where the beautiful doll with her sconce in the gutter fitted into the picture, I didn't know yet. But I was going to find out. I went to pay a call on Max to see what he'd hired me for. His stand was a big supermarket layout. I crawled through a window. It was plate glass. It was easy to spot Max. You couldn't miss. He was big and he was tough and he had Max on his jacket. I gave him my calling card. It was a kick in the stomach. He fell like a lard tree in a blast furnace.
1: No, pardon me, Sam. I didn't recognize you at first.
0: So that was the story. The gravy mob was moving in, slithering, sliding through the supermarket like a three-legged octopus in a pool of yogurt. I didn't know which way to turn, so I went into a commercial.
2: Yes?
0: You're listening to Stan Freeberg Show?
2: Yes.
0: What do you think of it?
2: I hate it.
0: Yes, new Freeberg fans are being made every day. Listen to Freeberg. You'll enjoy him. He's funnier than a cement boot. I nailed the lid on the commercial and skipped back to the store. I was up against a stone wall and suddenly I felt like it had fallen on my head. I woke up on the sidewalk. My head felt like a sack full of knuckles. My brains unscrambled as I felt a burning cigarette being crushed out in my cheek by a foot in a fresh white plaster cast. There's something familiar about the orange toenail. So I looked for the other leg and tenderized it. Back into the store and made for the frozen foods department. Just as I thought, there was a large woman leaning over the freezer. She was loading up with frozen TV dinners. I grabbed her Fruit of the Loom house coat and ripped hard. That high-pitched scream didn't fool me, for underneath the dress was Baby Giles Drosbeck, notorious food heister. I spun him toward me, and there were the telltale gravy spots on his vest. I whipped out my .38 snub nose like a snake and inserted it in his right ear.
3: The gun in my ear tickles, boy.
0: I like to tickle.
4: And this sort of shotgun in your back ought to be a riot.
0: I could feel the two barrels pressing into my back. It was Max. One move and there'd be a hole in me like the grill of an Edsel. I was about to make my move when the sweetest voice this side of the turtle said,
5: "All right, Max, drop the pea shooter."
0: As the gun clattered to my feet like a sawed-off shotgun falling on a supermarket floor, I turned around and there she stood in two fresh plaster casts. With her orange bathing suit and white legs, she looked like Little Orphan Annie at an aquacade. But stacked.
5: All right, boys, let's go. Surprise, Sam.
0: I had to admit she had me buffaloed. Upon closer examination, what I thought said Jansen on her hip, in actuality said,
5: "Yours truly, Jenny Dollar 98.
0: I kissed her full on the lips. She liked it.
5: How did you tumble to the caper, Sam?
0: It was easy. Max was the head of a ring that smuggled TV dinners illegally to people who had no television sets. She bit me on the ear, and blood ran down my neck like a red river of no return. I gave her a love tap with my blackjack. She gave me a knee in the stomach, a judo chop in the back of my neck, and a right plaster cast full on the mouth. My bridge work bounced around the floor like Mexican jumping teeth. I smashed her collarbone with a jug of blackstrap molasses.
4: Then went home. When I got home, I poured myself a tall one and sat down by my radio to gum a TV dinner. All in all, I had quite a day. I wrapped up the gravy mob caper and put in a claim to Blue Cross, signed yours truly, Sam Spillane.
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Thank you so much. Well, that about winds up the Noodle Festival here in Studio B for tonight. Next week, of course, will be our last show, and we hope you'll all be here to break program with us. We'll have all the favorites you requested. So far, the only number for sure is Monsieur Toulet and his Toon Sheep. He's in for sure, so please keep the letters coming. Until next week, then, this is Stan Freeberg saying thanks for listening, God bless you, and good night.

0: show is produced in Hollywood by Pete Barnum and is written by Stan Freeberg and Pete Barnum. Featuring the music of Billy May, Doug Conlon for the mayor, and the songs of Peggy Taylor, with Doss Butler, Peter Lee, and Sean Murray. Bud Sewell.
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2: Yes, this is the show for people who imagine that the world sees them like this.
0: When in fact, it's more often like this. And helping us out in the search for who's had the worst week of all, we're joined by... Sue Perkins.
2: Simon Greenall.
0: And...
4: I am the god of hellfire!
0: Mitch Benn. Does actually sound quite like Mitch.
2: And not forgetting, of course, parked outside Ronnie Scott's in the only off-road vehicle Ken Livingston approves of, the Reliant Robin 3x3, it's our man with the sound effects there, man. A man capable of creating any sound you can imagine, sometimes intentionally. So... Van Man, please give us the highlights of the week's news. We couldn't fit in anywhere else in the part of the show that we call...
5: Van Man's Week in Sound.
2: Van Man's Week of Sound. Let's have the first one.
0: That was, of course, Billie Piper in her role as the new Doctor Who assistant, although... although it could, of course, been her waking up in bed next to Chris Evans.
2: Okay, Van Man, next... Ah, now I recognise this. This is the sound of the CIA interrogating George Bush's mountain bike. I would have also given you points if you'd guessed that it was behind the scenes at Test the Nation. It's the sound of Anne Robinson's shrivelled old lady's face being Botox welded and hammered into a motionless mask of ginger death.
0: Now, Van Man wants to give us the sound of 21-year-old frozen sperm.
6: Darling, what's this funny-looking tub of ice cream at the back of the freezer?
0: How unpleasant. And what made it even worse is no one knew if it was Ben or Jerry's. And finally, of course, this week, there were the first signs of a breakdown in the relationship between Tony Blair and George Bush. Well, it could just be the start.
7: What I said, it gave me now. Donald Rumsfeld, Colin Powell. Those press conferences, they didn't mean Jack Straw agrees we should off out of Iraq.
0: And obviously George Bush wasn't going to take that.
8: What I did, it was your fault somehow. I'm the president, I threw all you out. All you Brits and your Union Jack. Well, I guess what, Tony? F-R-U-B. I mean, F-B-R-U. No, D-C-3. F-U-R. I'm sorry, I just don't know how to spell F-U right back.
2: So there we go. And all over the country, Radio 2 listeners are asking their children to explain that joke to them. So anyway, that's the end of Van Man's Week of Sound. So let's get on with...
3: Section 1.
0: Our first selection of nominees. Van Man, the music, please.
9: Stop the pigeon. Stop the pigeon. Stop the pigeon. Stop the pigeon.
0: Ken Livingston there, and one of his manifestos. Pledges. Which I've included simply because it contains the word pigeon, which is what this bad week is all about. Ken, of course, hates pigeons, but if you want to get him really riled, tell him you saw a pigeon driving a 4x4. Pigeons have had a bad week, because according to the papers just released by MI5 under the 50-year rule, in this instance a rule preventing the disclosure of classified material likely to make us laugh a lot, plans were afoot in the 1950s that along with fighters and missiles... Pigeons should be a key part of our aerial strike force. The plan was this, right? Homing pigeons from the Ministry of Defence's own pigeon lofts could be used to carry explosives or anthrax to enemy targets. Good plan. If you ignore the fact that they're homing pigeons. It's about as good an idea as the US plan for an intercontinental ballistic boomerang. But you can see why pigeons might be chosen to carry disease. They do that anyway. There are pickled organs in jars in London hospitals that are healthier than the average pigeon. In a small study I did, I found that pigeons had an average of 2 legs for every 3 birds. If they ever learn to drive, 95% of species in the pigeon car park would have to be disabled. In fact, they're the only species on Earth to whom giving them anthrax might make them slightly healthier. But the RAF are confident, especially about their bombing potential. In 1954, RAF King of the Pigeons, Wing Commander Rayner, published a pamphlet,
10: The Future Use of Pigeons,
0: which opened with the phrase, Preheat the oven to gas mark 4. No, it didn't. It suggested that
10: 1,000 pigeons, each carrying a 2-ounce explosive, landing at intervals on a specific target, could cause a seriously inconvenient surprise.
0: See, it would never have worked, would it? For a start, Wing Commander Rayner, and never as a title, been more apposite, underestimates the survival instincts of the pigeon. See, pigeons don't want to die. You go into a flock of pigeons with a cricket bat and see how many you get. I have. It's not as easy as it looks. Pigeons simply have got too great a life force, too much joie de vivre. Pigeons love life too much, and for that, they are my candidate. I thank you all. Sue Perkins.
2: Okay, Sue Perkins.
11: Hello.
3: This particular story concerns one Thomas Sheeran from Lakeside Park, Newbridge, in County Kildare. Now, Thomas decided to break into a house by placing a wheelie bin against a wall and using it to climb into one of the bedroom windows. Yes. Because they say that a lot in Ireland. So far, so predictable. It was at this point that one of the occupants woke up and heard someone moving around downstairs. She understandably called out, Who's there? But in an Irish voice. To which our intruder cannily replied,
12: It's me, Tommy the burglar.
3: Good work, my man. You see, not only was Tommy stupid enough to give his own name, he was more than stupid to break into the house of someone he actually knew, his next-door neighbours. Now, unsurprisingly, Tommy was arrested and soon up in front of the judge. Thankfully, he'd hired a top lawyer in the shape of Defence Counsel Conal Boyce, who prepared a case which went into painstaking detail to explain exactly why Tommy had behaved in this way. When pressed for an explanation, he said,
13: Me client is a few bushes short of a shrubbery.
3: Not exactly Perry Mason, is it? That is the end of my candidate, the over-familiar burglar who gave his name and decided to pop round and beat up his neighbours.
2: My candidate is up for two reasons. First of all, let's hear the story. It comes from the Scottish Daily Record, and it concerns a couple called John and May O'Hare, who are 73 and 69, respectively, from Glasgow, and they were on holiday in a camper van. Now, a camper van is not, of course, to be confused with a camper van man. For those of you who don't know the difference, here's van man. And here's a camper van man.
14: Who knows? Give me the old Mr. Horn. Now, something about...
2: So, that's cleared that up. So, now, your actual story involves a camper van. Incidentally, here's Van Gogh.
15: I feel depressed. I may cut my ear off.
2: And here's a camper Van Gogh.
15: I feel depressed. I may cut my ear off. Oh, no, that will hurt.
2: So let's get on. Incidentally, here's Van Helsing.
16: I will destroy all vampires.
2: Here's a camper Van Helsing.
16: I will destroy all vampires in a bone leather coat and a nice big hat. What do you mean? I think this hat's a bit much. I've been wondering about the hat. I'm not convinced by the hat.
2: Thank you very much.
16: What do you think of me crossbow? Isn't it bold? Well, look at the crossbow.
2: Yes, you're listening to BBC 7. Now, there's a phrase you don't hear very often. So anyway, the story from the Daily Record was this. John and May were parked up in a campsite in Helensburgh in Scotland when late one night they heard a strange sound. They looked out of the window, and they realised that a thief was trying to siphon fuel out of their van. He'd put a tube down the fuel cap, and he'd done that thing where you suck on it to start it going. But, according to the paper... according to the paper...
3: The would-be reader missed the fuel tank in the dark and put the tube into the van, set tick-tack, when he escaped.
2: Yes, he got a mouthful of raw sewage, vomited, ran away, swearing he'd never eat a meal at the Hell's Kitchen restaurant ever again. This is a very interesting story, because it was in a proper paper, the people involved in it are named, we were given their ages, we were even told exactly where it happened. But the interesting thing about this story is this... It's an urban myth come true! Hooray! After 11 series, we've found one. Because urban myths are, of course, those stories we've all heard from a friend about something that just seems that little bit too good to be true. You know the sort of thing.
3: And you couldn't find the loo, Lucy sat in the sink, and it broke off.
11: And when they got home, they found a hook hanging from the door.
14: And the day before he had to address the whole nation on TV, he fell off a mountain bike and cut his face.
2: Oh, no. Anyway, fact fans, the thing is, that story is an urban myth. It was first recorded in 1978. It was published in a US newspaper in 1982 and again in 91 and 92. And we've actually had it on this show before a couple of years ago. So, as I said, it's up for two reasons. It was a bad week for the poo-swallowing Scots thief, but a good one for journalists everywhere, because if you wait long enough, these things will happen. And we believe you. I give you the Skeptic Septic Tank.
0: And finally, in this section, I've got a very quick candidate. My friend Wendy has got a mate who's been travelling in Australia, backpacking around Australia, and about a month ago, he ran out of money, just absolutely had no money, and he looked in a paper and saw he could get a seasonal job picking tomatoes. But the job was about 500 miles away. So, I mean, it's no distance in Australia, really, but it takes a long time. So he drove 500 miles to the tomato farm. It took him 2 days to get there, but he was desperate for cash. And this is the tragedy of it. He was sacked after 3 hours because he was red-green colourblind. That's our first match of bad week, so it's up to Van Man to decide which one goes through to our audience vote. Van Man, who'd you like from that lot?
2: That is the Scottish sewage sucker, said. Pleased that he rehearsed it. And I think that goes forward for...
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2: Concluding section one, and moving on to...
3: Section two.
0: Now, you know when you invite people round? When you invite people round and they just won't leave. The Iraqis do. You know when you invite people around to dinner and you're thinking, Gordon Bennett, I can't bear this, when are you going to leave? It's happened to all of us, hasn't it? And you develop little tactics like yawning or saying, well, early start tomorrow, or you start doing the washing up, or you call them a cab, or you change into pyjamas, or you just go to bed, is a tactic that I found works. Well, I've a bad week for a Californian woman for whom none of these tactics work, so she developed a new one to get rid of her guests. One, actually, I would never have thought of. She decided to gas them. She went into the kitchen and turned on the oven without lighting it. Thank you, Van Man. I don't know how you're making that effect. I'm hoping it's a CD. She turned the gas on in the hope that the fumes would drive her guests from the house. Didn't work entirely, to be honest. They suffered no ill effects whatsoever. She passed out and was taken to hospital. Which is a tragedy. It's bizarre. At what stage do you go from saying, course, at the time, to gassing your guests? It's a big leap, isn't it? Tragic story, though, because they weren't ordinary house guests. They'd been introduced to her by a family friend because they needed somewhere to stay. They were meant to stay one night, but by the time of the gassing, they'd been there for 6 weeks. And they were drug dealers, all of which would stretch your patience. But why gas them? Well, maybe she was hoping as drug dealers there'd be no strangers to the naked flame. And that's my candidate. Well, I think it stands a good chance.
2: Okay.
0: It's like our entry in the Eurovision Song Contest.
2: Okay. Now, Van Man, to the land of Kraftwerk.
17: She's a model and she's looking good.
2: She'll get lots of work but mustn't eat her pud. Now, yes, Germany.
0: Took him over a week to do that.
2: Germany, ladies and gentlemen. German ladies, of course, had a very good press recently. Some of the greatest supermodels, Claudia Schiffer, Heidi Klum, etc., all from Germany. Oh, yeah, but a certain percentage of German women must be stony-faced and slightly frightening and eccentric. So well done indeed to the German inventor who has invented a toilet which orders men to sit down.
18: Achtung! Halt! You will be seated!
19: But I do not want to...
2: And by that time, he was so frightened it was too late. The device is called the Toilet Ghost. It fits right under the rim, right under the rim. And it features what is described as a stern female voice. And what happens is, if you try and lift the lid, it goes...
18: Hello. What are you doing? Put the seat right back down, right away.
2: That's what it says. According to Reuters, that is what it says.
18: You will make a right mess.
2: Yes. I promise you this is true. And apparently it works. In Germany, they've sold 1.6 million of these things. Even though if they really wanted to improve the aim of German men having a pee, it would have been far better to have a voice to convince them the whole thing was actually a penalty shootout. That would ensure none of them miss.
15: And here comes Gerhard. Will he go left? He aims. Straight down the middle. All that training has really paid off. Now here comes the first Englishman.
19: Oh, bloody
15: hell. Oh, he's missed it completely. It's gone all over the wall. Miles to the left. Stan Boardman, Ron Atkinson, Robert Kilroy Silk. Your boys took one hell of a beating.
2: Yes, that's enough. That's enough. There's going to be quite enough of that next month. No, my real worry is that if they're seriously going to market this invention in this country, there is one stern female voice that I worry that they may try and use.
20: Right, hello. So, whose toilet technique is severely lacking? Who's taking the pee out of taking the pee? It's time to vote off the weakest bladder.
2: Yes, Botox-faced Anne. The only person in Britain whose delivery is even more annoying than the post offices. So that is my candidate, German Lugoers. Now, Simon, you have a candidate.
21: It was a bad week last week for commuters in Castro Valley, California, who had their morning drive to work severely disrupted by a massive traffic jam.
22: And that was the cars, and who's going to drive you home? But with the time coming up to 8:30, the question really is, who's going to drive you to work? So now, on KBCS, the station that keeps you rolling... Can't get over that. It's time to go over to our man in the sky. It's traffic reporter Carl Thomas for an update on the roads. Are you there, Carl?
23: Hi, Janine.
22: So, how's it looking in the sky above Castro Valley this morning, Carl?
23: I really can't say, Janine, but I can't say there's one heck of a holdup on Interstate 508.
22: And what's the problem there, Carl?
23: The highway's kind of blocked.
22: Okay. Oh, okay. What's blocking it, Carl?
23: An airplane.
22: An airplane? You mean some crazy idiots landed a plane on the freeway?
23: Yeah.
22: Why would anyone do a damn fool crazy thing like that, Carl? Carl?
23: Look, I ran out of gas, okay?
21: That's right. Poor old KBCS flying eye, Carl Thomas, had been so busy looking at the traffic below that he'd taken his eye off the plane's fuel gauge. And it was starting to look like the station's next big hit was going to be him, in some crazy Buddy Holly memorial kind of way. They started desperately scouting around for a place to land, but unfortunately the only thing available was a couple of school playing fields. But they had kids playing on them.
23: Who cares? Only kids!
21: So, finally, in an act of supreme professional shame, Carl's plane landed on the freeway and caused one of the longest holdups in the history of Castro Valley.
23: This is Carl Thomas of KCBS Traffic News saying, sorry.
2: Well done. We like that. So, camper van man, who are you going to pick from section two? The traffic eye plane that had to land on the motorway. That means traffic eye plane and the Scottish sewage sucker have gone forward for...
23: Worst Week of the Week Award, awarded weekly on a week-by-week basis. I don't want to die!
24: So now let's move on to...
22: Section 3.
24: And our third and final set of finalists. And Steve, it's you again.
2: Adolf Hitler, ladies and gentlemen. He's not my nominee, but he said a few famous things in his lifetime. This is my final territorial demand in Europe. I will start a war which will give British television documentary subjects for 1,000 years. And, of course, the bigger the lie, the more likely it is to be believed. And this has proved very true over the years. My own personal favourite, most annoying, big lie of the post-war era was this. Sometime in the mid-1980s, we were all told...
21: The new CDs are indestructible. They cannot be scratched or damaged.
2: Yes. Now, what was that again?
21: The new CDs are they cannot be scratched or damaged.
2: Yeah. Now, at the time, of course, the reason for this big fat lie was obvious. CDs were going to cost double what vinyl albums had cost. So to make us all willing to cough up, the record industry had to pretend that...
21: The new CDs are they cannot be scratched or damaged.
2: Yeah, and we all believed it. Of course, once we'd all stuck our turntable in the attic and gone over to the CD, it turned out this was a... those lying... you see, new research this week showed that up to a quarter of CDs bought in the 1980s might be unlistenable. Although, frankly, at least a quarter of CDs bought in the 1980s were unlistenable anyway, is my memory, so it's no real loss. The first thing I ever heard on CD was Love Over Gold by Dire Straits, which I heard in 1986. Well, it was 1986 when it started. By the time we... By the time we got to the end of private investigations, the Berlin Wall had fallen. According to the paper, U2's Joshua Tree is rotting away, Phil Collins is oxidising badly, and Michael Jackson is falling to bits. Although what state his old CDs are in, nobody knows. Hey! I wrote the Ben and Jerry's joke, you know. Now! And clearly I peaked too early. Anyway, a spokesman for the BPI, quoted in the press, said...
1: As far as we are aware, this isn't really a problem.
2: Yeah. You see, it's that sort of concern for customers that has made downloading the national sport it is today. Brilliantly, the same Mr. Ostrich from the BPI also said...
1: We would advise anyone with a compact disc that isn't working to return it to the shop.
2: Yeah. Well, that's a good idea, isn't it? I'll take my copy of the Joshua Tree back to the Starbucks, which replaced the candle shop, which replaced the sock shop, which replaced the branch of Virgin, which replaced the branch of Arprise, which took over the independent record shop that I bought it from. Then all I need to do is persuade the council to knock down the new shopping centre, get Tony Robinson and Time Team to work out the exact size of the original premises, and then painstakingly rebuild the town centre as it was 18 years ago. And then all I need to do is find the receipt. So there we go. 80s CD owners are my nomination. Mitch
0: Ben.
16: Yeah, it's been a very bad week for childhood. This is an amazing story. It comes from Glassport, Pennsylvania, where parents were forced to remove their wailing infants from a church Easter play. The church officials had apparently decided to, and I quote, move away from the benign symbols of the holiday and focus on the suffering of Christ. What this translates at, in practical terms, is they basically dragged the Easter Bunny out on stage and went completely Mel Gibson on his ass. They started flogging him and smashing his eggs, chanting, "There is no Easter Bunny. There is no Easter Bunny." Well, if nothing else, it shows disarming frankness. Maybe it is time we started telling little children about the harsh realities.

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You'll never have a single day of fun once you're 11 and they send you off to public school. Come on, kid, don't start to cry. Life's a bitch and then you die. This means you.

0: Much prefer your brother. 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When they get divorced, they'll use you to get back at one another, though it makes your life a misery. And your daddy's going bankrupt. All his money has been spent. You won't believe what mommy has to do to pay the rent. They're not really sure they love you because you were an accident. That's how mean grown-ups can be.
1: Thank you.
2: One to go. It's been a bad week for dogs, ladies and gentlemen. Ever since the Stone Age, when we first domesticated animals, I think it was then, presumably in a gap when we weren't concentrating on the incredible versatility of stone. You can throw it, you can build with it, you can eat it. Oh, no, you can't eat it. My mistake. No, since then, man has always kept pets. Animals with whom we have a special bond. Dogs with their single master. And cats with the 12 people in the street they've convinced to feed them. But times change. And sometimes the companionship of a dog, a cat or a goldfish isn't enough. People want a change. A pet that offers them something different. Excitement. A pet to get the heart racing. Ladies and gentlemen, I offer you... the ant. Yep, you thought it was going to be exciting for a moment, didn't you? But it's an ant, because in Germany, ants are fast becoming the nation's most popular pet. Makes no sense, does it? Why would Germans be attracted to a pet that lives in a strictly regimented society that must serve one all-powerful leader? I simply don't get it. But apparently they love them. Ant shops are opening all over Germany. Now, I've nothing against unusual pets. I mean, after all, George Bush currently has a British Prime Minister. But ants are rubbish. They're rubbish compared with dogs. You can't take them for walks, you can't throw them a stick, and unless jam becomes an illegal substance, the whole idea of a sniffer ant is a non-starter. That doesn't deter ant shop owner Martin Sebaster.
3: I defy anyone to resist watching ants at work.
2: Now, that I agree with, see, watching ants at work, especially when it's sunny and you have to use a magnifying glass. It's cruel, but it's fair. So remember, folks, an ant isn't just for Christmas, or indeed any other time of year. So that's it, Van Man. It's time for your third and final choice. Who's going to make it through to our grand final from that lot?
1: So, there we have it. Sadly, after losing some of our best candidates in a tragic warehouse fire, our final three nominations this week are the Scottish Sewage Sucker, he said, going very carefully, the Traffic Report, Traffic Jam, and Pet Ants.
2: Now, audience, it's down to you to decide the winner of...
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1: OK, Ronnie Scott, audience, hit those electronic keypads in which we have invested so much and choose this week's Tommy Vance.
2: Oh, it's official. We have a result. This week's winner will be announced for us today, live from Hell's Kitchen, by Gordon Ramsay himself. Are you there, Gordon?
5: What the f*** are you doing? It looks terrible!
2: I think we can hear the sound of his four Michelin stars there, followed by his one Michelin exclamation mark.
5: That looks like a f***ing dog's dinner! Pour more alcohol over it! Whip it up with a fork! Come on! Now set fire to it!
2: Gordon, are you preparing some magnificent culinary masterpiece?
5: No, I was just helping Amanda Barry do a hair, actually.
2: Well, thank you for that. Now let's get on with the results. And in third place is...
5: it's the f***ing German ant!
2: And in second place is...
5: it's the Scottish f***ing sewage sucker!
2: Which means that this week's winner must be...
5: the Californian flying eye!
1: Well done there to the Californian flying eye that ran out of petrol and caused an enormous traffic jam. We will be sending you this week's Bad Week prize, an enormous can of petrol. You can keep it for yourself, you can take it down the East End, burn some more art, whatever you want. So there you go.
2: That's it, folks. Thanks for listening and goodbye.
5: You've been listening to It's Been a Bad Week, which features Steve Pumps, Hugh Dennis, Mitch Benn, Simon Green, and Sue Perkins. It was written by the cast with Will Ing, David Spicer, Alan Stafford, Mike Haskins, Bert Tyler Moore and George Jeffries, Richard Ward and Colin Birch. The broadcast assistant was Trudy Stevens. The producer was Nick Turner. And the executive producer was Liz Anstey. It's Been a Bad Week is a Solidar production for BBC Radio 2.
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0: Is that proper farmhouse cheddar?
1: No, I don't think so.
0: What about that?
1: No. It's quite nice, though.
0: Is it? Do you think I might try a piece? I'll have 2 ounces, please.
2: Jacob's, the cream of cream crackers.
3: J-E-L-L. 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That's Jell-O.
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3: Jell-O pudding.
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3: Jell-O duck. The Elka pudding just so real.
5: Yes, it's for you. It's your dinner. It's called Cupboard Love. Cupboard Love's different. Comes in a packet, not a tin. See this full pouch? Keeps it moist and squeezy. That's right. It's a new kind of cat food. Moist. It's good for you. Like it?
6: New Cupboard Love. What the well-cared-for cat has for dinner.
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8: The National Broadcasting Company presents Joel McRae in Tales of the Texas Rangers. From Hollywood, another authentic reenactment of a case transcribed from the files of the Texas Rangers. Tales of the Texas Rangers, starring Joel McRae as Ranger Jace Pearson. Texas, more than 260,000 square miles, and 50 men who make up the most famous and oldest law enforcement body in North America.

0: Now, from the files of the Texas Rangers come these stories based on fact. Only names, dates, and places are fictitious for obvious reasons. The events themselves are a matter of record. Case for tonight, Open and Shut.
1: It is 1:37 a.m., September 9, 1945. John Meston, a wealthy rancher, is awakened by the sound of a speeding car screeching to a stop on the driveway outside his house. Seconds later, he jumps out of bed and reaches for a robe as the downstairs door opens. His daughter, Connie, comes up the stairs screaming hysterically.
2: Daddy, help me! Daddy, please!
3: Connie, baby, what is it? What's the matter?
2: Oh, Daddy, Bob, he's dead.
3: Bob, dead? What happened to him? Connie, get hold of yourself. What happened?
2: I'm frightened, Daddy. I'm frightened. There was a man with a bandana over his face.
3: Where, Connie? Where?
2: The old cattle road east of the ranch. We were parked there. And... oh, it was terrible.
3: Oh, here, sit down. Sit down while I call the sheriff. And you'd better have a doctor. Get something for your nerves.
2: He tried to hold himself.
3: Fine.
2: Bob had his gun in the car. They fought over it.
4: Operator?
3: Operator, get me Sheriff Sykes. I want to report a murder.
1: Connie Meston was in no condition to be questioned, and Sheriff Sykes had only an incoherent story to follow. He called the Texas Rangers. Ranger Jace Pearson was assigned to the case. He arrived at the Meston Ranch shortly before dawn.
5: Might as well wait here in the library, Ranger. The doctor's still in with the girl. He's had a mighty bad shock.
6: Did she tell you where it happened, Sheriff?
5: Yeah, the old cattle road east of the ranch. I got some men riding out there now. They'll call us as soon as they find the body.
6: If that girl isn't going to be able to talk real soon, we better get out with your men.
7: Oh, here's the girl's father.
3: Sorry to keep you waiting, Sheriff.
6: How are you, Mr. Meston?
3: Glad you got here, Ranger.
6: Can we talk to your daughter now, Mr. Meston?
3: I'm afraid not. Doctor's put her to sleep. Says she must have absolute rest for a few hours.
6: There's no point in our waiting then, Sheriff. We can come back later.
3: I'm sorry, but that'd be best. I'll walk out with you.
6: What's the best way to get to that cattle road?
5: Drive into town, then round the highway. Be shorter to cut across the ranch on horses. You got yours in your trailer. Maybe Mr. Meston will lend me one.
3: Take your pick of the stable, Sheriff.
6: Couldn't we drive across the range?
3: No, you've got a ravine to cross and a stream to ford.
6: What time did your daughter get home, Mr. Meston?
3: Just a minute before I called the sheriff. Little after 1:30. I'd only been in bed about an hour. Locked up about 12:30 and turned in.
6: Is this the car she came home in?
3: Yeah, Bob Brady's car. I heard her drive up, then I heard her crying. Came in and tore up the stairs to my bedroom. I'm afraid it's going to take a long time to get over this.
6: Don't let anybody touch this car until I can get a fingerprint man to go over it. Killer may have left his mark someplace.
3: I'll see it ain't touched.
5: Well, I'll go get me a horse in the stable, Ranger.
6: How well did your daughter know Brady?
3: Well, they went around together for a spell, but this date last night was the first they'd had in a long time. Brady worked for me.
6: Doing what?
3: Accountant. Handled all the ranch business. Got an office in one wing of the house.
6: I see. I'll radio for a fingerprint man to come down from our lab while the sheriff's getting his horse.
3: Want me to ride with you for any reason?
6: No. Better do whatever you can to bring your daughter around so we can talk to her. We'll be back later. Made my radio call, and then Sheriff Sykes and I cut across the ranch to the old road. The riders had just found Bob Brady's body. Nothing had been touched. The riders waited while the sheriff and I went over the ground. Standing right beside the car when he was killed. The car tracks are heaviest here where it was parked.
7: Yeah.
6: Brady and the girl have been walking around, though. If prints go over that way and then turn around and come back here to the body. There's a third set of prints mixed in with theirs.
5: Yeah, must be the killers.
6: Yeah. Came up the road here and stopped beside the car and walked on again. Heavy powder burns on Brady's coat. He shot from close up.
5: I only saw the girl for a minute. Couldn't make much out of what she was saying, but I think Brady was killed with his own gun.
6: How come?
5: Carried an automatic in the glove compartment of his car. He toted quite a bit of the ranch's cash on him sometime.
6: It's funny the killer didn't use his own gun, unless he didn't have one.
5: Well, the girl said Brady tried to get his gun from the car. Fellow took the gun away from Brady and killed him. So I guess he couldn't have had a gun of his own.
6: That doesn't make sense. He was taking a mighty big chance, staging a holdup if he wasn't armed. Although I guess it was robbery, all right. Brady doesn't seem to have a cent on him. No wallet, no wristwatch, nothing.
5: Yeah, no doubt about the motive. Well, I guess I better have the body moved into town. Deputy can notify Brady's mother.
6: Yeah. And better order an autopsy report. Isn't going to tell us anything we don't know, though. Keep a couple of your riders here.
5: Sure thing, but what do you want them to do?
6: Beat the brush and look for Brady's gun. And while they're looking, we can follow this extra set of tracks and see where they lead. I expected to follow the marks of a man who didn't want to be followed. The usual erratic trail a killer leaves when he's trying to throw off pursuit. But this trail led straight as an arrow.
5: And whoever he is, he sure didn't cover his tracks very well.
6: No, unless he's headed for some spot where he knows his trail will be lost. Aye. Wait a minute. Whoa, boy.
5: Charcoal. What is it?
6: Trouble may start here.
5: Yeah. Turned off the road into the fields. The
6: ground's worn that way, though. It's a path that's been used before. Come on.
5: Come on.
6: The grass has been trampled from regular use. Anybody live out here you know of?
5: Nope. Yeah. Yeah, an old shack about a mile and a half across. Used to be a line house. Owner rented to a Mexican.
6: We better have a talk with him. We can move a little faster, but keep your eye out for those tracks as we go.
8: Get out.
6: We reached the shack, and the earth around it were the boot prints of a man. They matched the ones we'd been following.
7: Yeah. He's in there, all right, Ranger.
6: Yeah. He may still have that gun with him.
7: He was up late. Could still be asleep.
6: Come on. We'll see.
7: He is still in bed.
6: Shh. Quiet. Take a look at these boots. Right beside his bunk. Bent nail in the heel of one of them.
7: Yep. Made the marks we've been following, all right. He's our boy.
6: All right, you. Wake up.
9: Who's that?
6: Come on, get up.
9: Chris, what have I done? Why'd you come here?
6: What's your name?
9: Jose Morales, senor.
6: Where were you last night?
9: I walked into town.
6: Anybody see you there?
9: Si, senor. The man in the package store. I stopped there to buy a bottle of wine. There's the bottle on the table.
6: What time did you leave town, Morales?
9: It was almost midnight, I think.
6: And you walked home, too?
9: Si, senor, si. But why do you ask me all these questions? I don't know.
6: How long does it take you to walk back here?
9: Hour, maybe more. I don't have a watch, senor.
6: Are you sure you don't have a watch now?
9: Si, I never own one, senor.
6: How about a gun?
9: I don't have a gun.
6: How did you come when you came home?
9: Well, I don't remember, senor. I just walked.
6: Well, you better remember. You came up the cattle road. We followed your boot tracks. Were you alone all the time?
9: Si, alone.
6: You didn't see a car parked on the cattle road?
9: Si, senor, si. There is man and girl there. They will remember that they see me there.
5: What's that?
6: Hold it, Sheriff. Go ahead, Morales. When did they see you?
9: On the way home, I passed by the car. I think maybe the car is broke down. So I took a look inside, but there's nobody there.
6: Uh-huh.
9: And then I walk a little further. I meet a man and girl. I asked them, is something wrong with the car?
6: Go ahead.
9: Well, they told me no. So I just come away. Senor, if you can find him, they will remember. They can tell you I was there.
10: This man's walking himself right into the electric chair, Jase.
6: Yeah, too easy. You better get dressed, Morales. You're coming with us.
9: But why, senor? What have I done?
6: You'll find out later. Just get dressed. Let's comb this shack, Sheriff. See if we can find that gun. We didn't find the gun or anything else that might have been taken from Brady. And the sheriff's riders drew a blank, too. But we had enough to hold Morales at the jail. We locked him up and went back to the Meston ranch.
3: Before you speak to my daughter, gentlemen, I want to ask you to kind of take it easy. In here. Connie, it's Sheriff Sykes and the ranger.
6: Howdy.
7: Miss Connie.
8: Hello.
6: Miss Meston, would you mind telling us just what happened last night?
8: Well, Bob called me, Bob Brady. He wanted to see me. We hadn't seen each other for some time.
6: I thought he worked here at the ranch.
8: Well, he did. I meant we hadn't been out together for a long time.
6: I'm sorry. Go ahead.
8: Well, he picked me up here, and we drove. Then we parked up the old cattle road.
7: Lots of young folks parked there on and off, Ranger. It's sort of a lover's lane.
8: We'd been there quite a while talking. See, Bob was going to be married next month to a girl named Mildred Peterson.
7: She's a school teacher, Ranger.
6: I see. Go ahead, Miss Meston.
8: Well, he asked me if I wouldn't change my mind and make up with him before he got married and it was too late.
6: Mm-hmm.
8: I told him we weren't right for each other. He'd be happier with somebody else, and then, well, all of a sudden a man came up to the cart. It was dark, and he had a bandana over his face.
6: Go on.
8: He held us up. He made us get out of the car.
6: You have a gun?
8: I'm not sure. I was frightened. He had something in his hand. He took Bob's wallet and his watch, and then he told us to stay right where we were.
6: Didn't he take anything from you?
8: Well, yes. Yes, he took my purse.
6: And then what happened?
8: Well, all of a sudden, Bob made a dash for the car. He got his gun from the glove compartment, but the man was right after him. They fought. The man got the gun away from Bob, and he shot Bob and ran away.
3: Hey, gentlemen, if you don't mind...
6: Just
3: I
6: another
3: think
6: second,
3: that...
6: Mr. Meston. Miss Meston, what were you wearing?
8: Well, just a plain blue taffeta dress. It's right there on the chair.
6: After that, you took Brady's car and drove back here, and your father called the sheriff, is that right?
8: Yes, sir.
6: Driving back from there, you had to come through town. Why didn't you stop and get to a phone?
8: I was frightened. I couldn't think. I wanted to get home.
3: You should be able to understand that, Ranger. After all, the
6: girl... Sure, Mr. Meston. Just checking. You said you were in bed and heard your daughter drive up, is that right?
3: Yes, like I told you before. I locked up and turned in about 12:30. Connie come home about an hour later.
6: Came in and right up to your bedroom, is that right?
3: Yes, why?
6: Just getting the picture. All right, Sheriff, we can go now.
7: Right. Oh, we can find our own way out, Mr. Meston. Miss Connie can come into town and dictate her statement in a day or so.
8: Thank you, Sheriff.
7: Bye. Well, Ranger, this looks like a quick one to me. Case against the Mexican Morales is open and shut.
6: I don't know, Sheriff. Somebody's lying. Meston said he locked up and went to bed. His daughter came in and went tearing up to his bedroom.
7: Well, what's wrong with that?
6: How'd she get into the house if Morales took her purse? Her keys would be in her.
7: Well, she might have had her key in the pocket of her dress.
6: Might have. Except for one thing. That dress has no pockets.
0: In just a moment, we will continue with Tales of the Texas Rangers, starring Joel McRae as Ranger Jace Pearson.
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0: We continue now with Tales of the Texas Rangers and tonight's case, Open and Shut, an authentic story from the files of the Texas Rangers.
6: I checked on Morales' story as best I could. He had been in town, and he had bought a bottle of wine to take home with him the night of the murder. But when I got back to the jail, the sheriff had evidence piling up against the Mexican.
11: Your fingerprint crew dropped off copies of prints they found on Brady's car.
6: Uh-huh.
11: These prints were found only on the door of the car. Now, compare them with these.
6: Yeah, same man, all right.
11: Matching set of the prints I rolled off Morales when we brought him in. He must have done it.
6: Maybe, but I'm not convinced. I'll see you later.
11: Here, where are you going, Ranger?
6: To see Brady's mother and the girl he was going to marry.
12: The only boy I had left. His two brothers were killed in the war. And...
13: Please, Mother Brady, we've got to help the Ranger.
12: Oh, I'm sorry, Ranger.
6: It's all right, ma'am. How long had it been since your son had been out with Connie Meston before last night?
12: 6 months. I thought it was all over. I thought she'd leave him alone when she knew him and Mildred was going to be married.
6: Did he brood about her much during the time he wasn't seeing her?
12: No. He knew it was death. She was spoiled. She never really wanted him. Except when she found out she couldn't have him.
6: Miss Peterson, yes. You and Brady ever quarrel about Connie Meston?
13: Oh, no. He was over it. He knew what she was.
12: She's a cruel, heartless little cheat. She made his life miserable.
6: Have you got any idea why he called her and asked her to see him that night?
12: Well, Ranger, he didn't call her. She called him.
6: You're sure of that?
12: I heard him answer the phone. He didn't want to go, but she must have been insisting, because after a while he said all right, he'd meet her just once. For the last time.
6: Thanks.
13: Ranger, is it true what we heard? You've got the killer in jail?
6: I wouldn't count on that. Yet. I went back to the jail and questioned Morales again. He was frightened, but his story never moved an inch from what he told us the first time. Then I saw the sheriff.
11: I spoke to District Attorney, Jase. He thinks we got enough to take the grand jury for an indictment.
6: Give me one of the mug shots you took of Morales when you brought him in.
11: Sure. Here's the picture.
6: Thanks. I want Connie Meston to look at it and see if she can identify Morales.
11: Well, she said the man who stuck him up had a bandana over his face.
6: She said a lot of things, Sheriff. Brady struggled with the man who killed him. Morales carried a bottle of wine from town to his shack. We checked that. If he had a struggle with anyone, how come he didn't drop the bottle and break it?
11: Yeah, it seems like it would have broke, don't it?
6: You got a bandana here?
11: Yeah, the one we took from Morales. Why?
6: No, not that one. I want one with a different color and pattern.
11: Maybe one in my deputy's locker.
6: Get it. I want to see how many lies Connie Meston can tell. I won't be satisfied with the case against Morales until we find Brady's gun and the things that were supposed to be stolen. I went back to the Meston ranch the next morning. Connie Meston was taking Brady's death hard. As hard as a rock. She wasn't at the ranch house. She was near the corral, training a jumper to take a fence.
14: All right, come on, boy, now. Let's go. Come on. Oh, now, back again. Come on. Come on. Come on, I said. Well, I'll teach you to balk, but I want you to jump, you'll jump. Come on.
15: Take it easy with that horse.
14: Oh. Well, Ranger, I didn't see you coming.
6: Glad to see you've recovered from your shock.
14: Well, I had to find something to occupy my mind. Thought I'd work my horses. I got them mended in the show at El Paso next Sunday.
6: It'd be nice if the horse lived that long, the way you use that whip.
14: It happens to be my horse. Now, what do you want, anyway?
6: A little information. We may have the man who killed Brady.
14: Oh, yeah, I heard. The Mexican Morales?
6: News gets around. Here's a picture of him. Is he the man?
14: Well, he could be. He looks like the one.
6: What do you recognize? That scar on his chin?
14: Yeah. Well, no. I mean, no. His face was covered.
6: Yeah, I almost forgot about that. Is this the bandana you saw?
14: Well, it was dark, but it was just like that one.
6: Uh-huh. Well, thanks.
14: Is that all you want to know, Ranger?
6: Yeah, that's all. For now... I saw Connie Meston's father as I was leaving the ranch. He seemed pale and shaky seeing me there. I was certain that Connie Meston was lying all the way. The sheriff dropped a bombshell in my lap when I got back to the jail. He was running for his car when I drove up.
16: Hey, Sheriff! Sheriff, where are you going?
17: I'm glad you got here. I was just heading for Morales' place. You'll want to come along, I reckon.
6: Why, what's out there?
17: I think we're going to find the gun and the stuff he stole. Look, here. Just got this in the mail. It was posted last night in the Mexican section.
6: The note was printed in Spanish on yellow paper. It said, look in cattle tank near Morales' house. That was all.
17: Reckon Morales trusted a friend who decided to double-cross him?
6: We better get out there.
17: Well, there's no doubt about this case now, Ranger. We find that gun and Morales is headed for the electric chair for sure. Here's something else.
6: What'd you find?
17: The watch. Radiant wrist watch.
6: Good.
17: Well, this is all of it. Come on, let's get out of this water.
6: Sure.
17: Nice haul. The gun, the girl's purse, Brady's wallet, and wristwatch, right on Morales' doorstep. That's the end of this case.
6: No, it isn't.
17: Oh, now, Jay.
6: Look at these things, Sheriff. Look at the muzzle of this gun. It's clogged solid with dirt, packed tight.
17: Well, always some mud in the bottom of a cattle tank.
6: Yeah, but this isn't mud. It's packed earth, and it's packed so tight it didn't dissolve in the water.
17: Yeah. Say, that is funny.
6: Sheriff, this gun was buried someplace after it was fired. Buried and then dug up again and thrown into this cattle tank.
17: Say, you're right. Traces of dirt packed into the holes of the watch band, too. And in the wallet.
6: Sure. But look at this purse. The purse wasn't buried. Or the same dirt would be jammed in the metal frame. Connie Meston's keys. She had them when she ran home after Brady was shot. She brought the purse with her to plant with the stuff she dug up after she knew Morales was under suspicion.
17: You mean she killed Brady, buried the evidence before she went home to make it look like robbery?
6: Yeah. Because the real motive was jealousy. You hold Morales another 24 hours. That'll be long enough to get what we need. Then Connie Meston can take his place.
17: But you got no proof on her.
6: I'll send that anonymous note through to the handwriting division at our lab. They can get a sample of Connie Meston's writing from horse show registration blanks at El Paso for comparison.
17: Yes, but will that help, Ranger? After all, the note is printed, and it's in Spanish.
6: There'll still be similarity in letter formation. Besides, registration blanks usually ask for printed information on breeding and identification. If Connie Meston wrote that note, lab will know it. It checked. Connie Meston's printing on registration blanks for the horse show matched the printing on the anonymous note. It was almost enough, but I wanted one more thing. A trace of dirt on something she owned. A trace that would match the earth that had been packed in the muzzle of Brady's gun when it was buried. I drove out to the Meston ranch and found Connie in the stables. Mind if I come in?
18: Oh, you here again? What do you want this time?
6: I thought you might like to know we found Brady's gun. Anonymous note told us where it was. Cattle tank out of Morales' place.
18: You got a good case then.
6: No, Morales didn't put the gun in the tank.
18: How do you know?
6: Because the gun and the other things had been buried. They were dug up again and thrown in the tank.
18: Well, maybe he decided to change the hiding place.
6: While we were holding him in jail? No, it's not likely. Morales didn't kill Brady.
18: Well, you know who did?
6: Not for sure, but we'll find out. Whoever dug those things up must have carried them in something while they were taking them to the cattle tank. Some dirt was jammed in the muzzle of the gun. We find out what it was carried in, clothing maybe, somebody's pocket. We can match the dirt in our lab.
18: I see. That's very interesting.
6: I thought you'd think so. Well, I guess I better be getting back to town. I drove away from the ranch and parked behind some trees that gave me a view of the stable. A minute after I left her, Connie Meston came out, riding like the wind. I unloaded charcoal from the trailer and followed her, always keeping cover between us. She didn't seem to be carrying anything to dispose of, but all of a sudden she came to a stop by a stream. She took the saddlebags and started to shake them out over the water.
19: Oh boy. All right, charcoal, let's go. Get up, boy. Get up.
6: Stay right where you are, Miss Meston.
20: What are you doing here, Ranger? What's the matter with you?
6: I'll take those saddlebags.
18: Any log and empty them into a stream?
6: None that I know of.
18: Well, take them then, Ranger, because they're empty.
6: Not as empty as you wish they were. And a few grains of dirt stuck in the seam. That's all we're going to need.
18: Well, you can't make anything out of that.
6: Oh, I got a few other things. That anonymous note in Spanish matched the registration blanks you sent into El Paso. I don't think you'll be showing your horses Sunday.
18: Why, you...
6: Give me that whip. You won't be using this again either. Now, get on your horse. Ride for the house. I'm taking her in, Mr. Meston. I got an idea you started to suspect she was lying the same time I did.
20: She's not lying, Ranger. She didn't know nothing about it. I did it. I shot Brady.
6: I'm sorry, but that won't work either. I got her pinned down all the way.
18: Daddy, help me talk to her. Well, give him some money. Well, what kind of a father are you if you can't help me?
20: Shut up!
18: Are you... You hit me.
20: Yes. I should have started 20 years ago before I let you get to be what you are. Maybe I'm not legally guilty, Ranger, but I'm guilty of raising her the way I did.
6: Too bad you didn't think of it sooner. All right, Connie. Let's get into town.

0: Connie Meston's trial was spotted with hysterics that failed to convince the court, although she maintained she was innocent in the face of overwhelming evidence against her. Then, as the trial neared a close, she changed her plea to guilty, and in an effort to avoid a death sentence, she confessed. She was sentenced to the women's prison at Huntsville for 50 years.
1: Next week, Joel McRae in another authentic reenactment of a case from the files of the Texas Rangers. Joel McRae is currently seen starring in the Universal International Technicolor production, Cattle Drive. The cast included Tony Barrett, Joan Banks, Francis X. Bushman, Farley Bear, and Bibby Janis. Technical advisor was Captain M.T. Lone Wolf Gonzalez of the Texas Rangers. This story was transcribed and adapted by Joel Murcott, and the program was produced and directed by Stacy Keach. Hal Gibney speaking.
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10: We present King Street Jr., created by Jim Eldridge and written by Paul Copley, starring Carl Howman as Philip Sims and James Grout as Mr. Beeston, the head teacher.
11: Oh, no, that can't be right. Oh, I must have duplicated something.
12: Morning. You're in early.
11: Good morning, Mrs. Stone. I don't know what's good about it. Apart from your good self, of course.
12: Oh, come on now, Mr. Beeston. It's a beautiful morning.
11: Not from where I'm sitting.
12: Why, what are you doing?
11: I'll give you three guesses.
12: The school budget?
11: Right, first time.
12: That bad, is it?
11: It's hopeless. Are you any good at creative accounting?
12: Not really, no.
11: Oh, pity. Still, have a look at these figures, will you? I shouldn't be this much out.
12: Now, come on then, move yourself.
11: Oh, thank you.
12: Well, cheer up, a few more weeks and hey presto, summer holidays.
11: Which I'll probably spend trying to balance this damn budget.
12: Well, our summer holidays unfortunately disappeared into thin air.
11: But I thought you were both off to Normandy again.
12: Well, we were hoping to, but when the pot's empty.
11: Oh, I'm sorry.
12: Anyway, let's see what you've done so far.
13: Good morning, all.
11: Good morning, morning. Mr. Sims.
13: Such long faces. What's occurring?
11: School budget, Mr. Sims, and its lack of equilibrium.
13: Mm, so what's new?
11: Well, the way things are going, there'll be no pay rises for anyone this year.
13: What?
12: I think he's joking, Mr. Sims.
11: Well, only partly.
13: Oh, don't. My landlord's trying to put the rent up.
12: Is he?
13: Oh, to almost double, would you believe?
12: That's dreadful.
11: Oh, please. Isn't there any good news this morning?
13: Well, I certainly hope so. It's publication week.
11: What?
13: The school newspaper.
11: Oh, yes, of course. It seems to have been in preparation for an awfully long time.
13: Well, it's quite a project, you know. But the kids have been working hard. We've covered almost all the curriculum.
11: Good, good.
13: They've got lots of local news features, interviews with parents, shopkeepers, even the police.
11: Is there a financial page?
13: No, sorry. But we are lacking good, solid school-based stuff, which is why I'm here.
11: Oh, yes.
13: It's just that you may get a knock at your door fairly soon. One or two young news hounds looking for an interview.
11: Bar the door, Mrs. Stone.
13: So it'll be all right, then?
11: Well, I don't know. I'm going to be extremely busy this week.
13: Oh, they won't take up much time.
12: A school newspaper has to have an interview with the head teacher.
11: Oh, all right. For goodness sake, don't hold the front page, will you?
13: Thanks. And I'll tell them to keep it brief.
14: And these vehicles are actually pre-programmed directions.
15: Yeah, yeah, so you've said.
14: And being pre-programmed, there's no driving, no steering. Just think of it. You can read, work at a laptop, anything, whilst being conveyed to work in privacy and comfort.
15: Come on, Fred, you enjoy driving too much for all that.
14: I'm just being realistic. The city centre is no place for an internal combustion engine.
15: Yeah, well, I can't argue with that. We're getting rid of our car soon anyway, so it won't be a problem.
14: Really? Mechanical trouble?
15: Money trouble. Oh. We haven't got any.
16: Morning, everyone.
11: Oh, good morning.
15: Morning, Miss Bennett. You wouldn't be about to pour yourself a cup of tea, would you? Because if so...
16: Lazy devil, what'd you last slave die from?
15: I'll give you half my chocolate biscuit at playtime.
16: Oh, you're on. Oh, more tea, Fred?
14: I wouldn't mind, but you're not getting half my biscuit.
16: Oh.
17: Morning, all.
14: Good morning.
15: Oh, morning.
17: While everyone's here, could I just have a word, please?
16: Mrs. Rudd's not here yet.
17: Well, she's on her way.
16: Well, and Miss Reed's on playground duty.
17: Right, well, while nearly everyone's here.
18: Excuse me, Mr. Sims, may I get to the table, please? These books are very heavy.
17: Yes, sorry, Mrs. Rudd.
18: By the way, Mr. Sims, that boy in your class, Rafat, he really is the most persistent child.
17: What's he been doing?
18: Under my feet, all the way from my car, and as you know, I'm reduced almost to a hobble at the moment with my ingrowing toenail.
19: Oh, is it any better, Mrs. Rudd?
18: Unfortunately not, Miss Lewis. Thank you for asking. It is extremely painful.
17: Rafat's my investigative reporter, Mrs. Rudd, hunting down hot stories for the school newspaper.
18: I see. Well, I should be most grateful if he would pursue his scoops in areas well away from my big toe, if you could inform him to that effect, please.
17: It shall be done.
16: You see, Mr. Long.
15: Oh, done.
16: Fred.
14: Thank you.
16: How's the newspaper coming along, Mr. Sims?
17: Oh, quite well, really, but that's what I was going to say. If you've got a minute, folks.
16: What's this?
17: Well, I was going to ask if you could bear with my trusty scribblers in the next day or so. They're looking for the odd interview and... well, news features for the school newspaper, and they may ask you to oblige.
15: Now's your chance, Fred. Odd interviews, he said. Tell them about your electronic dodgems.
11: I'll grow up long.
17: Electronic what?
14: Well, it would make interesting copy, Sims. I've actually travelled in one of these vehicles.
17: Oh?
14: You see, they're pre-programmed directionally. Oh. What happens is that the electronic pulses carried by the underground cable...
15: I've heard all this. Oh. I'm off.
17: Well, what about your tea?
18: Oh! Look how you're going, Mr. Long. You certainly would have been had you trodden on my other foot.
15: I shall endeavour to avoid it at all costs, Mrs. Rudd.
18: Please do.
17: But it's my pre-programming, you see.
18: I beg your pardon.
17: Now, if you'll excuse me. Beep, beep. Beep, beep.
18: What
17: beep,
18: on
17: beep.
18: Earth?
17: It's Fred's radio waves.
11: Oh,
17: directional,
11: Lord.
17: You know. They must have gone haywire. Beep, beep. Beep,
14: look,
17: beep.
14: This is
17: beep,
14: a serious subject, Long.
17: I know. Beep, beep.
18: There really is something severely wrong with that man.
16: You've only just noticed.
18: Stupid behaviour.
16: I'll have a cup of tea.
18: Thank you. I think I need it.
14: Seriously, Sims, I'd be happy to outline the workings of this new city transport.
17: Well, thanks, Fred. I'll mention it around.
14: The cost for the traveller will be minimal.
17: Right. Miss Lewis, would you have anything for my roving reporters?
19: Oh, I think so.
17: Oh, good.
19: How about juvenile delinquency? Case studies from King Street staff room.
20: I've put this in the form of a questionnaire, Mrs. Stone. I ask the questions, you just have to answer them.
19: I see. Thank you, Rafat.
20: Question one. What is your favourite holiday place?
19: Oh, that's easy. Normandy in northern France.
20: N-O-R-M-A-N-D-Y. France, right?
19: Yes.
20: Question two. Why do you like going there?
19: Well, for the good food and the wonderful countryside and the history.
20: Countryside, the history? I don't like history.
19: It's not like classroom lessons, Rafat. You're visiting the actual places, memorials and churches.
20: I'll put food, countryside and going to church.
19: Yes, all right. How many questions have you got there, Rafat?
20: Only 20. Question three. Are you going to Normandy this year?
19: No.
20: Question four.
19: Why not?
20: How did you know I was going to ask that?
19: Lucky guess. I've an awful lot to do in the garden this summer.
20: Too busy, right?
19: Mm-hmm.
20: Now, my next question is in two parts. A, when do you expect to go there again? And B, what changes do you expect to see?
19: A, I'm not sure. and B, the pigs will have grown wings.
0: What?
19: No, sorry, Rafat, that was a joke. And shouldn't you be joining your class? It's assembly in a few minutes.
20: And you say photography needn't be an expensive hobby, Mr. Beeston?
11: No, Shireen. Although, of course, the more pictures you take, the more film you need, and film can be very expensive.
20: And, and...
11: Yes?
20: Well, and when did you realise that you had this strong interest in photography, Mr. Beeston?
11: I'm not sure, Shireen, but it's fading fast. No, what I mean is that photography is very time-consuming, and I really don't have a great deal of spare time, you see.
20: I see, Mr. Beeston. And,
11: mm-hmm.
20: And...
11: Would you like me to give you a hand with one or two of those questions?
20: You came across these vehicles in the Viking Museum in York, Mr. Holliday.
21: I did, Rafat. Nothing ancient about this transport, though. Very futuristic concept. You see, the impulses come from a cable under the floor.
20: So, York is an interesting place for holidays, Mr. Holliday. Did you go there on holiday?
21: Don't you want to hear about these vehicles, Rafat?
20: Someone else is doing motoring, sir.
21: Oh, I see.
20: Now, my next question is in two parts. A, when do you expect to go there again? And B, what changes do you expect to see?
22: No, not at the moment, Richard. Not while I'm having my lunch.
23: Sorry, sir.
22: You go out and get some fresh air.
23: Yes, sir.
22: Goodness. Keen or what? You can't move for kids with notebooks. Have you been cornered by Sims's press pack yet?
24: Oh, I think everyone has. Mind, I'm impressed with how Sims has focused their energy.
22: I'd hardly sat down before little Hassan wanted my favourite unusual recipe for his cookery feature.
24: I didn't know you went in for cooking.
22: I don't. I told him to go round to the kitchen at the end of lunchtime and ask them.
24: Oh, you get some unusual recipes there, all right.
22: Can you imagine? Delia Perkis, the summer collection.
20: Do you still collect stamps, Miss Lewis?
25: Well, I'm still interested in them, Shireen, because they make me look at my atlas to see where they've come from.
20: That must be interesting.
25: But I don't collect them now. Not as much as I did when I was your age.
20: Oh, be careful, Colin!
25: Actually, Mr. Beeston has a very interesting collection of stamps.
20: I see. Thanks, Miss Lewis. I'll ask him about it.
25: Later, Shireen. He's very busy at the moment. Oh, I might as well save my breath.
26: Oi! Rafat! And you in the blue shirt!
27: Me, sir?
26: Yes, me, sir. Get in your lines. Can't you hear the bell? Hey, what have you done to your face?
27: Sir.
26: Come here, the pair of you.
27: He's had nosebleed, Mr. Sims.
26: Come on, Rafat, let's have a look.
27: Nothing, sir.
26: Oh.
27: Is it bad, Mr. Sims?
26: Oh, I don't think so. You're Jamie Dixon, aren't you, Mrs. Rudd's class?
27: Yes, sir.
26: Right, come on, Rafat. Into the cloakroom. And you, Jamie.
28: Now, I'll lay this pad across the bridge of your nose, Rafat. Yes, can you hold that in place?
27: Yes, sir.
28: And keep your head back. That should stop the bleeding.
27: Thank you, sir. Can I help Mr. Sims?
28: Yes, you can. You can tell me how Rafat came to get his nosebleed.
27: It was an accident, sir.
28: Oh, yes?
27: He was just asking me some questions, sir.
28: What sort of questions? About your holidays?
27: No, sir.
20: I've finished that report, Mr. Sims. I put it to bed.
28: Yes, glad to hear it. So what were you asking Jamie?
20: Nothing much, sir.
28: Enough to make him punch you on the nose?
27: I didn't, sir. Honestly, I didn't.
20: It wasn't like that.
28: Well, something made it bleed. What was it?
20: It was an accident, sir. Like you said, I caught my nose on something.
28: While you were asking Jamie questions?
20: Yes, sir.
28: All right, Rafat. Let's have a look. Yes, your nose seems to have stopped leaking now, so... Go on, you'd better go back to the classroom.
20: Yes, Mr. Sims.
28: Not you, Jamie.
27: Sir?
28: Why do I get the feeling that I'm missing out on something here?
27: I don't know, sir.
28: You say you didn't hit Rafat?
27: I didn't, sir.
28: He was just asking you questions?
27: Yes, sir.
28: He didn't tell me what sort of questions. Well, come on. I haven't got all day.
27: He's writing a sort of crime column for the newspaper, Mr. Sims. Crime Watch at King Street type of thing.
28: I see. And what do you know about crime at King Street?
27: Nothing. I haven't done anything.
28: So why was he asking you questions about crime?
27: I don't know, sir. I really don't.
28: No? It's all a bit of a mystery, isn't it, Jamie?
27: Yes, sir.
28: All right, off you go. Tell Mrs. Rudd you're sorry you're late. You were helping me.
27: Right, thank you, Mr. Sims.
24: I think I'll make my escape before the night desk turns up for duty.
28: You didn't escape Katie Tucker, did you?
24: King Street's answer to Sue Lawley, I'd say.
28: The same.
24: You can't say I'm not doing my bit for the newspaper.
28: Yes, but taking two Gary Glitter records to your desert island, well...
24: Oh, why not me? He's the leader.
0: Excuse me, Mrs. Patterson. My foot, you know.
24: Any better, Mrs. Wright?
0: Not really, I'm afraid.
24: Oh, dear. Well, good night, all.
28: Yes, good night. Come and take the weight off your feet.
0: Oh, that's a relief.
28: Yes. Actually, I was hoping to catch you before you went home.
0: Oh, really?
28: It's probably nothing, but I just wanted a word about Jamie Dixon in your class.
0: Oh, yes. He's a very promising pianist, Mr. Sims. Highly talented for his age.
28: Is he?
0: Indeed. What's the matter? I can't believe he would be involved in any sort of trouble. He's not the type.
28: Well, I think he might have been in a scuffle at lunchtime with Rafat from my class.
0: No, no, not Jamie.
28: Well, whatever, Rafat ended up with a nosebleed.
0: No, whoever gave him that nosebleed, it would not be Jamie. It would be totally out of character.
28: To be fair, they both said it was an accident, but I'm not sure.
0: They must have been covering up for the real culprit.
28: Well, that's possible.
0: I wonder.
28: What?
0: Well, I did catch Jamie arguing in class this afternoon with Damon Clay. The cause of the problem appeared to be a great thick mail order catalogue, which I confiscated, of course.
28: But that's nothing to do with Rafat, is it?
0: No, but you know how it is. Once one starts to think of little signs of trouble...
28: I know. We all do it.
0: However, now that you've alerted me, I shall keep a watchful eye on young Jamie.
1: Sorry, not just now, Shireen.
2: Please, sir.
1: Try Miss Lewis. She has some really interesting three-cornered ones from Zaragoza.
2: Yeah, all right, sir.
24: Zaragoza?
1: Stamps, Mrs. Stone.
24: Oh, yes.
1: I'll be glad when this newspaper's printed, read and consigned to the recycling plant. Sims has excelled himself this time.
24: Well, I must say he's caught the children's imagination.
1: But why they all seem to think I have time for hobbies beats me. Hey, where are you going?
24: Well, I'm back in a tick. I want to see Fred Holliday to check these registers.
1: Well, when you do see him, tell him I'll do a swap. His supply teaching for the accountant's job in this office.
24: I'm sure he'll be delighted.
2: Stop it, will you? I'm not doing any harm.
3: Well, so why don't you just keep your big nose out?
2: I'm only doing my job.
3: What job?
2: Stop shuffling him about, Damon.
3: And you better watch it.
2: He's just trying to help me, that's all.
3: What have you told him?
2: Nothing much.
3: Well, you'd better not. Will you not get your order?
2: What order's that?
3: Nothing to do with you!
2: I want to ask you a few questions.
3: Just stuff it, will you?
2: It's just for the newspaper.
3: Yeah, well, you can stuff that as well.
2: Hey, look out, it's Mrs. Wright.
4: What are you boys doing in school?
2: Nothing, miss.
4: You should be outside. I haven't heard the bell yet.
5: No, miss.
4: You've been fighting, haven't you?
5: No, miss.
4: I will not tolerate such behaviour here or in any other part of the school. Do you hear?
5: Is everything all right, Mrs. Rudd?
4: Good morning, Mrs. Stone. No, everything is not all right. These three boys are in very serious trouble. Now go to my classroom, all three of you, this minute.
3: Yes, miss. Sorry, excuse me.
4: Quickly now, I'm right behind you. Mrs. Stone, could you do me a favour?
24: Of course I will.
4: See if Mr. Sims has arrived and ask him to come to my classroom straight away. Not tolerate fighting. Fighting is for louts. And until this morning, I would not have believed that you three boys were louts. Sadly, I was mistaken. So you will sit there in absolute silence. I don't want to hear a sound from any of you. Ah, Mr. Sims, do come in.
6: Mrs. Stone said you wanted to see me.
4: Yes, I would like you to look at three incredibly stupid boys who I discovered fighting in the cloakroom.
6: Well, not you two again. And Damon. What were you fighting about?
4: No point in asking them, Mr. Sims. No one is saying a word.
6: I see.
4: And if you have no objection, I would like to keep them all here.
6: Well, that's all right by me.
4: I have some work I can be getting on with. Why, it's gone.
6: What?
4: Excuse me. Do you know anything about this, Damon?
3: About what, miss?
4: The mail order catalogue that I confiscated yesterday has been removed from my desk. Did you remove it, Damon?
3: But it's mine, miss.
4: And who gave you permission to remove it?
3: Nobody, miss.
4: That is correct. When you disrupt a lesson, you lose the right to keep the catalogue in your desk until such time as I decide to give it back to you. Is that clear?
3: Yes, miss.
4: Bring it out here to me.
3: Here you are, miss.
4: Thank you. You may return to your seat.
3: Yes, miss.
28: Do you mind if I have a look, Mrs. Rudd?
0: Not at all, Mr. Sims.
28: Hmm. You see this, Mrs. Rudd? The corner of the page is turned out. And there's a tick against the picture of the electronic keyboard.
0: So there is.
28: And you say Jamie is a talented pianist.
0: Yes, I see what you're getting at, Mr. Sims.
28: If I'm right, that connects Jamie and Damon. But where does Rafat come into it?
0: And why were they fighting?
28: Yes. I wonder.
0: What?
28: Rafat's doing a crime column for the school newspaper.
0: Really?
28: And knowing him, if he thinks he's onto something, well, he's pretty persistent.
0: As well I know, Mr. Sims.
28: Look, if it's okay with you, I'd like a little chat with him in private.
0: Anything to break through this conspiracy of silence.
28: All right if I borrow the catalogue.
0: Please do.
28: Right.
17: Rafat, have you got your reporter's notebook with you?
27: Yes, Mr. Sims.
17: Good, I want you to come with me. Back to our classroom.
27: Now, sir?
17: Yes, Rafat. Right now. Mr. Clay?
7: Eh? Who are you?
17: Mr. Sims, from King Street Junior.
7: Oh, yeah?
17: We have met. You've probably forgotten. Parents' evening last year.
7: Oh, right. Yeah, I thought I knew the face.
17: Yes.
7: What brings you around here, then?
17: Well, I'd like a word, if I may, with you and Damon.
7: Yeah, all right. Come into the yard.
17: Thanks. Oh, doing some building?
7: Oh, yeah. Yes, a little wall.
17: Yes. Well, nice evening to be outdoors.
7: We can stay out here if you like. Save you being licked to death by Muttley.
17: Sorry?
7: Damon's dog.
17: Oh, I see. Though I would like Damon to be with us, if that's possible.
27: Everything all right, Bill?
7: Yeah, it's Mr. Sims from school. He's come about Damon.
27: Why? What's he done?
7: I don't know. This is Sandra, the wife.
17: Pleased to meet you, Mrs. Clay.
27: Hello?
7: I'll go and get him out here, then.
27: What are you doing here? He's in Mrs. Rudd's class.
17: Well, she's not feeling too well. Got a bad foot, so I said I'd come to see you.
27: Damon's not in any trouble, is he?
17: Well, I'm not really sure. It depends.
27: Only we've had enough of that this year. Nothing but bad luck. Bill got laid off and he can't find another job. Not that he hasn't tried.
17: Oh, I'm sorry.
27: He's a labourer, you see. There's not much building work going on.
17: No.
27: And they've stopped his dole money. That's why he's doing this course.
17: Is this wall part of the course?
27: Yeah. He's got to practice, they say. So he builds it up, knocks it down. Builds it up, knocks it down. Breaks my heart.
17: Well, yeah, I can imagine. Look, I think this probably belongs to you.
27: It's my catalogue. I'm looking everywhere for that. Where did you get it?
17: At school, Damon had it in his desk.
7: Damon will be out in a minute, Mr. Sims.
27: Here, look at this, Bill.
17: You found your catalogue.
27: No, Mr. Sims brought it. Damon had it at school.
7: At school? What for?
27: You better ask him.
17: So neither of you knew that Damon was taking orders for items from this catalogue from other children?
7: Has he?
17: Yes.
27: He's a good lad, Mr. Sims. He tries to help me all he can.
17: Well, I'm sure he does, but that's not the point.
27: How do you mean?
17: Well, to start with, we can't have children running a business in class. But I've also discovered that Jamie Dixon and two other boys have been paying instalments for items they haven't received.
7: He shouldn't do that.
17: No, he shouldn't.
27: That explains it.
17: What?
27: I've got this pot in the kitchen. A teapot what's lost its lid. I use it for the housekeeping. And it's usually empty, but I've noticed now and again there's money appeared in it.
7: You never told me.
27: Well, it wasn't much. A pound, maybe. I thought it was you doing it on the quiet.
8: Shut up, Muttley.
17: Hello, Damon.
8: Oh, hello, Mr. Sims.
7: Right, young man. What's all this I'm hearing? This scam you've had going, eh? And don't you give me any flannel.
8: Dad, don't do that.
7: You've been ripping off your classmates, haven't you?
8: No, I ain't. I was only trying to help.
7: Yeah, well, you've been a big help, haven't you? Big help. Getting in trouble. Teachers coming round here. Big help, that is.
8: More help than you've been.
7: What?
27: Damon.
8: Well, what help are you? You're not getting any wages. You don't give her any money. You take the catalogue round, but you don't get any orders. I'm fed up. It's not fair.
7: Oh, yeah, no. You just look here.
8: You're just getting me all the time. It's not fair. It's not my fault.
7: Sorry about that, Mrs. Sims. You don't mean it.
27: He'll be all right in a minute. I'll go and get him.
7: No, please. It's okay. But what about all these orders?
17: As far as we can tell, Damon has collected about £20 in weekly instalments from Jamie Dixon. That's for an electronic keyboard.
27: They're very popular, then. £19.99 they are.
17: And there are two smaller amounts from other boys who stopped paying when their goods didn't show up.
7: Damon ever took the keyboard in.
9: He never ordered it, Bill.
7: He'd have to pay the money back then, the young monkey.
28: Well, it's a little bit more than mischief, Mr. Clay. We're talking about stealing.
7: Damon's not a thief.
9: He's taken their money, Bill.
7: So it's a police job then, is it?
9: Oh, no.
28: I think first we should all talk to Mr. Beeston, the head teacher, and let him decide what to do next.
11: And you say that all the money you've collected is on this list?
10: Yes, sir.
11: Over £20? That's a lot of money, Damon.
10: Yes, sir.
11: What have you done with it?
10: It's written down, sir, on the next page.
11: Pot. What's that mean?
9: We keep a kitty in the teapot.
7: That's right, in the kitchen.
11: Oh, I see. So it says pot. And a total, £23.37.
10: Oh, there's another page, sir.
11: Oh, chocolate. 20p. You like chocolate, do you?
10: Oh, not me, sir. Muttley does.
28: A Muttley is Damon's pet dog, Mr. Beeston.
7: Big soft Mutleys and all. Hey, what you doing buying him chocolate?
11: Why did you keep this notebook, Damon?
10: Well, so I could remember how much money they'd given me.
11: Well, why did you need to remember?
10: Well, I couldn't give them the stuff they wanted. You know, the keyboard and that. Because I never ordered it.
28: But you never intended to, Damon.
10: No, I did, sir. But then I was scared to because the money had gone in the pot. Only I knew I'd had to give them their money back sometime. And I thought I'd forget how much it was.
11: So you wrote it down?
10: Yeah.
11: So that you could pay them back?
10: Yeah.
11: When?
10: When the pot started to have some money in it.
9: I kept telling him it wouldn't always be empty.
7: Yeah, someday soon there'd be plenty in the pot for all of us.
11: And that's what you told Damon, is it?
7: Every day. Well, you've got to look on the bright side, haven't you?
11: Damon, truthfully, when did you expect to be able to pay this money back?
10: Well, I can pay it back now.
7: That's right. The money's in the pot. I went down the pub last night. First time for ages. I won the draw last month. £39. Well, we were due a bit of luck, weren't we? Here, I brought it with me.
9: And the keyboard's on its way for Jamie. I ordered it this morning, express.
7: And Damon's paying for it, aren't you?
9: By instalments, like.
7: He went up the newsagents this morning. Got me a paper round so I can pay his pocket money.
9: Well, it was the least they could do. He's always taking their dogs for a walk.
7: Yes, Sandra, that's right.
11: Hang on a minute. Now, look, this is Damon's responsibility, and it's Damon who must pay this money back.
7: And he will. I'll make sure of that.
11: Well, I'm very pleased to hear it.

0: And he will. I'll make sure of that.
1: Well, I'm very pleased to hear it. Now, taking money from those boys, as you did, Damon, under false pretenses, is stealing. It's a very serious offence. You say you intended to pay the money back somehow. You kept a detailed list with dates, names and amounts. But robbing Peter to pay Paul will not do. Hoping that pot would fill up to get you out of trouble was just not on.
2: No, sir.
1: Now, make no mistake, Damon. From now on, you're very much on probation. And what you've done is wrong. I believe you know that. And I believe you honestly meant to put it right. And that's the only reason why I'm not taking this business any further. But I warn you, if anything else comes to my attention, anything at all, Damon, there'll be no question about it. The authorities will be brought in and it'll be out of my hands. Is it absolutely clear?
2: Yes, sir.
1: Well, remember that. Now, off you go to your classroom and tell Mrs. Rudd you're sorry you're late.
2: Yes, sir. Mr. Beeston?
1: Yes?
2: Well, I'm sorry, sir.
1: Well, I'm very glad to hear that, Damon. Now, off you go.
2: Thanks, sir.
0: And we'd like to thank you as well, Mr. Beeston. Wouldn't we, Sandra?
3: Yeah, you've been very fair.
1: Now, listen, I have to tell you that I take a very serious view of what's happened. I mean, think of James and the other boys' parents. Put yourselves in their place.
3: Yes,
1: it's thanks
3: know.
1: To their understanding and leniency that this business hasn't come to a far less happy conclusion. Do you understand me?
0: Yes, we do.
3: And we're very grateful.
1: Now, I'd like a few words with Mr. Sims, so if you could wait for me in the outer office, please.
0: Yes. Come on, Sandra.
3: Yeah, right.
1: Thank you.
4: Oh, phew. A difficult one.
1: Yes. Anyway, thanks for all your spade work, Mr. Sims.
4: Oh, talk about living on a wing and a prayer. Bailed out by the pub drawer, not to mention a paper round.
1: No paper rounds. I've had enough of newspapers this week to last me a lifetime.
4: Right.
1: And you'll remember to spike Raffat's crime watch piece.
4: Oh, he won't like it.
1: Well, like it or not, this editor's decision is final.
4: Yes, of course.
1: It's not often that I venture into the staff room at lunchtime, especially on Fridays. But I couldn't wait to announce that our school budget is in balance.
5: Oh, all right.
1: For the moment. It shames me to tell you I've robbed Peter to pay Paul. So God help us if we have to turn the heating up for more than half a day next term. And I'm also pleased to tell you that publication of the newspaper is imminent. And I can't wait to see how much my words of wisdom to innumerable reporters have been twisted.
6: Now, I had a sneak preview of your photographic tips, Mr. Beeston. I'm impressed.
1: Yes, well, you haven't seen me snaps.
6: And Mrs. Patterson gets her picture in the paper. Celebrity interview.
7: Desert Island music choice, please.
8: Desert Island? I can't wait to see the photo.
9: Right, are you all ready for this?
6: Oh.
9: Come on, Raffat. Come on in.
10: Read all about it. Hot off the press. Having 2p a copy.
8: 2p is a ripper.
11: Here you are, Raffat. 2p, you said.
8: You were quick in there, Mrs. Rudd.
11: Yes, Mr. Long. Putting my best foot forward, as you can see. I'll take one, please.
12: Allow me, Mrs. Stone. 2 copies, please, Raffat.
10: Thank you, sir.
12: There you are. The news.
11: Oh, thanks. Actually, I've already had some news this morning.
12: Really?
11: Yes, the bank forgot to cancel one of my standing orders. I've had a little windfall. We shall get our trip to France this summer after all.
1: Oh. Well, that's wonderful, Mrs. Stone. Roll on your 2 weeks in Normandy, eh?
11: Well, not quite enough for that, Mr. Beeston. Day trip to Calais on the hovercraft, actually.
12: Now, the hovercraft is the most remarkable vehicle, as I'm sure you know. Floating in a cushion of air as it does. Have you ever stopped to consider how it works?

You've been listening to King Street Junior, written by Paul Copley and starring Carl Howman as Philip Sims and James Grout as Mr. Beeston, the head teacher. Marlene Sidaway featured as Miss Lewis, the deputy head, Margaret John as Mrs. Stone, the school secretary, Tom Watson as Mr. Holliday, Vivian Martin as Mrs. Rudd, Paul Copley as Mr. Long, and Deirdre Costello as Mrs. Patterson. Bill Clay was played by Danny Webb, Sandra Clay by Tilly Vosborough, Damon Clay by Dax O'Callaghan, Jamie by Robert Thomas, Rafat by Anthony Hamblin, and Shireen by Sarah French. King Street Junior was created by Jim Eldridge and produced by John Fawcett Wilson.

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4: 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With our guest, Jack Boyle, the cattle caster at Paramount Studios. Music with Peter Van Steeden, the Merrimack, and Betty Jane Rose. The time has come. It's the Fred Allen Show. The time, 5 o'clock Pacific time. The place, Studio B in Hollywood's Radio City. The occasion, the opening of the Fred Allen program, and the overture is You Can't Brush Me Off.

0: When they come to California, some people leave New York by plane, some people leave New York by train, others leave by bus. Tonight we bring you a man who left New York by request. And here he is, Fred Allen in person.
1: Thank you, and good evening, ladies and gentlemen. Well, here we are in Hollywood, Harry. How does it feel?
0: Oh, wonderful, Fred. Say, it certainly seems good to wake up in the morning and find the sun out for a change.
1: Yes, when we left New York last week, you could only see the sun by appointment. You had to send in 20 box tops or something, I forget. Say, what's wrong with your coat, Harry?
0: Nothing, Fred. The lapel is gone, that's all.
1: It moths?
0: No. The lapel came off in a real estate agent's hand. He grabbed me as I was getting off the train.
1: Say, you don't move around on the left. He's moving on the left.
0: Well, Peter's very nervous, you know.
1: Oh, those musicians. Oh, they... There'll be plenty of dull spots coming up. You can walk around the nose. Fine thing. Now we're 12 minutes late already. Well, what did you say, Harry? How did you lose your lapel?
0: Well, I got off the train and this fella grabbed me by the lapel right away.
1: Oh, the real estate. You were lucky getting a tall real estate agent, Harry. I got a short one. Wait till I turn around. Look.
2: Fred!
1: Well, I can't help it, Harry. The man grabbed me by the base of the trousers. He was trying to sell me a country seat, he said.
0: Well, you didn't take the seat, did you, Fred?
1: The man beat me to it, Harry.
0: Well, I was lucky my lapel came off and I was able to get away.
1: Say, I'll say you were lucky, Herschel. I was pulled all over North Hollywood in reverse.
0: Did you look at any property?
1: No, Harry. The man had me by the seat of things. I wasn't facing anything he had for sale. I did see a couple of escrows.
3: Hi, fellas.
1: Wait a minute. I didn't finish. That's twice. Has the union got an old leader out there they don't want? Listen, I don't mind you walking on laughs and stepping on laughs when you start to kick them around. The white pants have gone to his head. Why didn't you get the coat bleached, too, and come in? Well, all right, I did see a couple of escrows flying around. That was my line.
3: Hi, fellas.
1: Hi, Pete, for the second show.
3: Did you fellas get a place to stop?
0: Well, I'm all set at the hotel, Pete. I'm at the Hollywood Dewey.
1: You mean the Hollywood Roosevelt, don't you, Harry?
0: Well, I'm in the Republican wing.
1: Oh. The lobby, hey? Have you got a nice view?
0: Yes, across the street is the theater. Gone with the Wind is playing there.
1: Oh, you've got southern exposure. That's well, isn't it?
3: Where are you living, Alan?
1: Well, I've got a room over a bowling alley on Vine Street. It's a spare room they have.
3: I bet you can hear a pin drop. You get it, Harry?
0: Yeah, I got it, Pete.
1: And you can have all of it, Harry, too. You can have my
0: share. Oh, Pete, don't mind, Fred. Where are you stopping?
3: Oh, I'm living with friends, Harry.
1: Friends? The band leader has no friends. Just critics and creditors.
3: Oh, no. If it's any news to you, Stoop, I'm living with Phil Harris.
1: Yeah?
0: Well, where's Phil living?
3: Phil's living with friends, Harry.
1: Well, who are Phil's friends?
3: How should I know? I'm living with Phil. He's living with them.
1: You mean you haven't made any attempt to get acquainted with these other people?
3: Not me. Why should I mess around with that riffraff?
1: And since I seem to say... Now you can walk, you see. And since I feel the same... Since I feel the same way about riffraff, we leave you to rejoin the hoi polloi, Mr. Van Steeden, and turn to the latest news of the week. Ipana News presents The World in Review. Hollywood, California. Prominent comedian arrives in Hollywood to complete radio season and start...
0: Hey, Fred, hold it. It says somebody's knocking.
1: Knocking? Why, that's the second largest industry in Hollywood, Harry. Come in.
4: Fred Allen?
1: Yes, I'm Allen.
4: My card. I'm from the Hollywood Chamber of Commerce.
1: Yes?
4: Mr. Allen, on behalf of the Hollywood Chamber of Commerce, I welcome you to Hollywood. The gateway to California, Hollywood. The heart of the world, Hollywood. Hollywood welcomes Fred Allen to Hollywood.
1: The man who blew that fanfare was no musician.
4: You're right, Allen. I'm a critic.
1: How did he get in without opening the door the second time? Will you open the door once more to balance the script? Would you mind doing that? Thank you very much. See, as long as we want to come out even, no sense in coming out with a door opening left over, I mean, after all. Well, we'll get back to the newsreels. Ipana News presents The World in Review. Hollywood, California. A prominent comedian arrives in...
2: Hold it a minute.
1: Oh, what is it? Come in.
5: Mr. Allen?
1: Yes?
5: I'm Mr. Trent, the official censor here at NBC.
1: Yes?
5: I was going to send you a memo, and then I thought, oh, shoot. Why waste the paper? I'll come myself.
1: You say you are the censor, Mr. Trent?
5: Yes, I've just read your script, Mr. Allen.
1: An hilarious bit of scrivening, eh, Mr. Trent?
5: Yes. But...
1: I knew it, but what?
5: Certain jokes have been overdone here in California. These jokes about California weather, they're out.
1: But I...
5: These jokes about Bing Crosby's horses, they're out.
1: Oh, now, wait a minute. Bing's horses are used to finishing out of the money, but this is probably the first time they've ever finished out of the script.
5: And these jokes here about Pomona, they're out.
1: Say, tell me, what is Pomona? I bought those jokes from a California writer. Is Pomona a male kimono?
5: No. Pomona is a town outside of Hollywood.
1: Mm-hmm.
5: The comedians built Pomona themselves to tell jokes about it.
1: Oh, they did?
5: Yes.
1: Good idea.
5: They've been overdoing it. Pomona, too, is taboo. And I do mean boo.
1: Oh. Now, wait a minute, Mr. Trent. If I can't mention the weather, Bing Crosby's horses, or Pomona, how do you expect me to get any laughs?
5: Very simple. You can rent another eagle.
1: Well, I may not have to rent one. A bird may show up during the program. Well, I ought to broadcast in an alley. I'm sure I'd meet a better class of people. Not Afra members, but they would... Well, Ipana News presents... Oh, there can't be many more knocks left than that door. I know. Come in.
6: Go right in, Orson. Yes, Mother. Stuffy place, isn't it?
1: Oh, no.
6: Oh! What's that?
7: That's Mr. Allen.
6: Oh. Hold my hand off and he may bite.
1: Now, madam, if you're taking the little boy...
6: I know where I'm taking him. Speak up, Orson. Must I talk to this monster, Mother?
1: The feeling is mutual, son. Now, look, madam, I'm very sorry. I'm busy here. I...
6: Quiet, introvert. Why, Orson here is opportunity knocking at your door.
7: Oh, come. Let's have no understatement, Mother. Tell him who I am, what I've done.
6: Astound him, Mumsy.
7: Mumsy, I'm handling him, darling.
1: That child is spoiled, madam. He won't keep until morning.
7: I've got dry ice in his DVDs.
1: Well, he may make it, but who is this Trojan pony you have?
7: Mr. Allen, meet Orson Rooney, the greatest child star in Hollywood today.
1: Orson Rooney?
7: Yes. The critics say I'm half Mickey and half Welsh.
1: You are all Mickey, as far as I am concerned. Now, listen, who sick you two Joes on me?
7: You're here to make a picture with Jack Benny, aren't
1: you? Well, so what?
7: You two have got to have some talent in the picture.
6: Yes, you're going to need a name. I am a name.
1: You are a name I would hate to be called, son. What have you ever done in pictures?
7: Tell him, Mumsy. In 1937, in Bachelor Mother, yes. Orson's one line was the high spot. He said,
6: "Begone, father. You're no father of mine." Straight out.
7: In 1938, in Bachelor Aunt, again Orson was the high spot. He said,
6: "Begone, father. You're no father of mine." Straight out.
1: Mm-hmm.
7: In 1939, in Bachelor, Orson said,
6: "Begone, father. You're no father of mine." Straight out.
1: Mm-hmm.
7: You see, Orson's career has been a cavalcade of high spots.
1: Well, up to 19... That is only your opinion, madam. Up to 1939. What is she going to do in 1940?
7: That is up to you.
1: Mm-hmm.
6: Yes, what is it going to be? In 1940, is Orson Rooney hitting a high spot?
1: No, in 1940, Fred Allen is hitting a low spot. Take this.
7: Oh, you beast!
1: Oh, excuse my short leg, lady. I was aiming for the ball.
7: I've never been so insulted in my life. Let's go.
6: Yes, back out, Mother. Here comes his other foot.
1: And now, ladies and gentlemen, the Merry Max.
8: Fred, the Merry Max. What about the newsreels?
1: Well, Harry, we haven't any time for the newsreels now.
8: Oh.
1: According to the studio clock, it's time for the Merry Max to sing for us, Ezekiel Saw the Wheel.

0: Thank you. And now, ladies and gentlemen, if the first four rows will please move back, I'll unleash our first guest of the evening, Mr. J. Stanford Snarlsworth, the Sunshine Boy.
1: A lot of nonsense. Radio,
0: Well, I take it that you don't like radio, sir.
1: I don't like anything. Does that answer your question?
0: Well, are you always as amiable as this, Mr. Snarlsworth?
1: Sure, I got an even disposition, always mad. I bark at dogs and even make faces at babies.
0: Well, I bet that makes you very popular with the women.
1: Women? They're a plague. There's my wife. She always used to greet me at the breakfast table with one of those cheery smiles. Well, I soon put a stop to that. I hate everybody. I even hate myself for being so grouchy.
0: Well, have you any idea what made you so easy to get along with, Mr. Snarlsworth? Of
1: course not. If I had, I wouldn't be this way, would I?
0: Well, then maybe Harry Von Zell might be able to help you out. You think you can, Harry?
2: Well, Fred, I'm afraid not. His sounds like rather an advanced case. But I can help anyone who has an ordinary grouch because he feels sluggish, headachy, and under the weather. I can help those people by suggesting that they take Sal Hepatica. For Sal Hepatica speedily helps you feel your best again. That's easy to understand, too, because this famous saline acts quickly in two ways.
3: First, as a laxative, Sal Hepatica is speedy, yet exceptionally gentle. Second, Sal Hepatica also helps counteract excess gastric acidity, which chases that sickish feeling fast.
2: That is why so many physicians recommend Sal Hepatica, and why millions of people have found it to be an ideal laxative. So get a bottle of Sal Hepatica from your druggist, and simply put two teaspoonfuls in a glass of water and drink it. Soon, head clearing, pep returning, you begin to feel like your old self again when you take Sal Hepatica for a faster comeback.

0: thank you. Mr. Van Steeden bowing. He wants to see if his dandruff will come out, I guess. But Peter Van Steeden and his son, Kiss 17, have just played a number called Six Lessons from Madame Lazonga. The librettist apparently wrote himself out on the title. There are no lyrics for the song. Now, our guest tonight, ladies and gentlemen. Oh, hello, Portland.
1: Hello.
0: Well, are you enjoying life here in Hollywood?
1: I'll say. Mama's been taking me around all the studios trying to get me into pictures.
0: No kidding.
1: Yes. Mama said I used to look like Shirley Temple before Shirley Temple looked like Shirley Temple.
0: She did, really? Well, why didn't your mother put you into pictures then?
1: Well, Mama said nobody wanted anybody who looked like Shirley Temple until Shirley Temple went in pictures.
0: Oh, well, how does your mother expect to get you into pictures now?
1: Mama says now I look like Claudette Colbert.
0: But isn't there a girl using that name in pictures now?
1: Yes, Mama found that out today.
0: Oh, Scriber's been talking, hey? Well, what's your... Clear Schreiber, somebody. What's your mother's next move?
1: Mama says if I live long enough, I'll look like Mae Wilson.
0: So,
1: I've still got one more chance.
0: Gosh, I nearly blew that line so bad. I can do it from memory. I have a short memory, and it's a short routine. But personally, Portland, I think your mother is semi-askew mentally. You can't be a success in pictures just because you look like two people.
1: Thomas Edison was.
0: Well, how do you mean?
1: As a boy, Tom Edison looked like Mickey Rooney.
0: And?
1: As a man, he's the sitting image of Spencer Tracy.
0: Yes, Edison was sure lucky. He's the only famous man who lived that didn't look like Don Ameche.
1: That reminds me, is Don Ameche taking your place?
0: Taking my place where?
1: Well, just Benny said Sunday night he was putting you out of his picture.
0: Look, Benny can't put out a hot foot. Benny can't even get into Paramount today unless Rochester's with him.
1: Jack said he was having them tear up your contract.
0: Oh, yeah? Well, whoever tears up my contract is going to have some mighty expensive confetti on his hands.
1: If you're going to be together in the picture, why is Jack going to Honolulu?
0: Well, that shows what Benny knows about pictures. Now, our picture opens with a long shot of Benny in Honolulu. He's going to Honolulu for the long shot. He doesn't even know they build sets in studios.
1: What is a long shot in pictures?
0: Benny. He hasn't been in Dennis Day's clapping under protest. You know what happens, Dennis? You're through as of that last decibel disturbance there. But enough about Benny, Big Baby Sandy, as we call him around North Rockbury. Tell me, who is our guest tonight?
1: He's the man who cast all the horses and cattle used in Paramount Pictures.
0: Oh, he's a cattle caster, hey?
1: That's right. Mr. Allen, meet Jack Boyle.
0: Well, good evening, Mr. Boyle.
2: Good evening, Fred.
0: Alan, yes.
2: Yeah.
0: There are different doors in the studio. I mean, this is the Alan program, Mr. Boyle, in case it comes up later. Well, good. Portland tells me, Mr. Boyle, you know, people with all these doors walk in and get on the wrong program, you know, and then wonder why they're not paid off in later life. Portland tells me, Mr. Boyle, that you are a prairie talent scout for Paramount.
2: That's right, Fred. I've been supplying Paramount pictures with horses and cattle for 16 years.
0: Well, yours is certainly an unusual profession, Mr. Boyle. How did you happen to take up this career as a stockyard salesman?
2: Well, Fred, I started out in 1923 as a cowboy actor. I soon saved enough money, so I went into this business.
0: Oh, you mean you preferred renting animals to being a movie actor, Mr. Boyle?
2: It's a lot safer, Fred.
0: Wait a minute. Was this Mr. Boyle's throat cleared before we went on? If it was, you won't have to bother with it again. Well, did you say it's a lot safer?
2: The horse never becomes box office poison.
0: Oh, how right you are. Well, tell me, Mr. Boyle, for what big pictures have you cast the cattle?
2: Well, there was Wells Fargo, the Plainsman, Bojess, Union Pacific, and I just finished working on a new Cecil B. DeMille, Mid-the-Mill picture, Northwest Mounted Police. I supplied almost 1,000 horses.
0: 1,000 horses? Well, isn't it rather complicated being the manager of so many equine thespians, Mr. Boyle?
2: Well, how do you mean, Fred?
0: Well, for instance, how does a horse's agent collect his commission? Now, after an equine player has done a day's work, you as his agent can't stick your head in the horse's feed bag and eat 10% of his oats. Or can you?
2: Not exactly, Fred. I'm paid by the company according to the work the horses do.
0: So you mean different horses have different salaries?
2: Well, that's right. An ordinary movie horse gets $5 a day, but a trained horse gets $100 a week.
0: Well, that ain't hay, is it? But I guess the horse wishes it was. But tell me, does preparing just give us a signal. Always happy to oblige. But I imagine... But tell me, Mr. Boyle, does preparing horses for camera duty present any special problems?
2: Yes, horses are the same as movie stars, Fred. They require makeup. Mm-hmm. They have doubles and stand-ins. And some of them even go Hollywood and try to steal scenes.
0: You have horse hams, too, do you? Well, tell me, how do you make horses up?
2: Well, making up a horse usually consists of dyeing it another color or some harmless solution.
0: Dyeing it? You mean that the horse the Lone Ranger has been riding around all these years is in reality a peroxide blonde?
2: I don't know about silver, Fred, but I have to make up animals in a lot of my pictures.
0: Well, do you have character horses to play old man stallions? You know, do you line their faces and stick gray manes on them, do you?
2: I know, but sometimes two stars will ride horses that look almost alike. We change their markings to avoid confusion.
0: Oh, well, do you do anything besides dye the horses? You know, do you put red enamel on their hooves, pluck their fetlocks, or give them an upsweep tail do?
2: Sometimes, Fred.
0: But you say horses have doubles and stand-ins, Mr. Boyle. Now, what does a horse with four legs need with a stand-in?
2: A horse that's ridden by a star is too important to be risked in jumps and falls, Fred. We make up other horses that look like him for action shots.
0: You haven't got to catch a train or anything. This isn't the quickie we're making. We got time. We got 35 minutes yet. But you say you make up another horse to look like the star's horses for action shots. There's more to this horse business, I can see, than meets the eye. Now tell me, what about cattle?
2: Well, cattle are much easier to handle than horses, Fred.
0: Well, what about those herds of cattle you use in prairie scenes? Now, what becomes of these cows when you're finished with the picture? You just send them around to central casting, do you?
2: No, I sell the herd back to the meat packers.
0: Oh, you mean the steak that I ate in the drive-in this noontime might have been playing opposite Hopalong Cassidy yesterday?
2: It's possible, Fred.
0: Well, isn't it rather risky leaving a herd of steers around loose on a Hollywood lot, Mr. Boyle?
2: How do you mean, Fred?
0: Well, haven't you ever caught an actor bearing down on a fat steer with a knife and fork, calorie bent?
2: Not yet.
0: Well, I heard about one picture they were making for some independent company around here. The director was taking a close-up of a cow's head. Well, when he pulled back the camera, the rest of the cow was gone. The cash had eaten the cow right up the backbone to the collarbone, Mr. Boyle. But I imagine you come across some odd problems in your business, Mr. B.
2: Yes, I occasionally do, Fred.
0: What would you say has been dilemma number one in your 16 cinematic year?
2: I guess it was in connection with the picture of Buck Benny Rides Again.
0: Yeah, there was another problem connected with that? What was your problem?
2: It was keeping Jack Benny on his horse.
0: Aha. Now we are getting someplace. Confidentially, Mr. Boyle, how did you keep Benny in the saddle? Did you use new skins?
2: Well, Fred, it was pretty hectic.
0: So tell me, what happened when Mr. Benny confronted his mount?
2: Well, Mr. Benny looked at the horse, and the horse looked at Mr. Benny, then the horse started to walk off the set.
0: Yes. There are some things even a horse won't stand for. Well, Mr. Boyle, I imagine Paramount will be sending for you soon to work in the new Jack Benny picture.
2: Are they using horses in this one too, Fred?
0: Well, not that I know of. But when the picture's finished, the publicity department may refuse to rave about Benny's work. And that is where you will come in, Mr. Boyle.
2: But I'm just a horse and cattleman, Fred.
0: I know, but you can provide the necessary bull.
2: Oh, I get it. Good night.
0: Good night, and thank you, Mr. Jack Boyle. Gentlemen, Miss Betty Jane Rhodes heard that we had to leave Wynn Murray in New York to keep an eye on the World Fair, and so Miss Betty Jane Rhodes has kindly volunteered to save what's left of the day. Her song, Exactly Like You.

You make me feel so grand. Oh, I want to hand the world to you. You seem to understand. You foolish little team, I'm teaming, dream on.

0: Blackie. Ladies and gentlemen, the radio and the newspapers and magazines are so full of contests lately that I'm sure you'll all be interested in our next guest, one Mr. Joseph Doakes, habitual contest winner. Mr. Doakes.
1: Good evening, Mr. Allen and fellow contestants.
0: Thank you. Is it true, Mr. Doakes, that during the past week you have won a telescope, a honey bear, and a set of dishes in contests?
1: That's correct, Mr. Allen.
0: Well, I understand you won the telescope in a contest sponsored by the I Spy Eyeglass Company. Now, would you mind telling us what your entry was?
1: No, indeed. My entry was, I like I Spy glasses because they are the best.
0: Well, that was certainly a bullseye. Now, about the honey bear. That contest was sponsored by Prometheus's Pretty Pretzels, wasn't it?
1: Yes, sir. And my prize-winning slogan for that was, I like Prometheus's Pretty Pretzels because they are the best.
0: Oh, you're certainly so consistent, aren't you? Now, if the makers of Sal Hepatica were to run a contest...
1: I'd say, I like Sal Hepatica because it is the best.
0: Hunt, you might. But why would you say it is the best?
1: Well... I don't know.
0: Well, if you don't know, then you couldn't find a better man to tell you than Harry Von Zell. Harry, please.
2: Well, Sal Hepatica is ideal to take when you feel sluggish, headachy, and need a laxative, because this famous sparkling saline gives you a faster comeback. 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See how soon you feel more alert, alive, more like your old self again when you take gentle, quick-acting Sal Hepatica. The Fred Allen Show will continue immediately following a brief pause for your station identification.

0: And now, ladies and gentlemen, the question of the week. This is Mr. and Mrs. Average Man's Round Table, where three persons selected from our studio audience are invited to give their opinions on a question that concerns some prominent issue of the day. These little sessions are entirely unrehearsed. Fred is taking his place now at the round table, where he meets his fellow debaters for the first time.
1: Yes, Harry.
0: Are you prepared, Fred?
1: Yes, Harry.
0: All right.
1: I am prepared. Good evening, good evening, good evening. The forum is officially open. If Portland will kindly introduce the first member of our little committee here.
2: Yes, Mr. Victor Woke from New York City.
1: Well, good evening, Mr. Woke.
3: Good evening, Mr. Woke.
1: I guess it's still afternoon here in California, isn't it? But tell me, you live in New York City, do you?
3: That's right.
1: Well, what are you doing out here in California? Did you get on a wrong bus at 42nd Street or something?
3: No, not quite. I'm a graduate student at the California Institute of Technology.
1: You are a graduate student at the California... Well, if you live in New York City, wouldn't it be more convenient for you to go to college in New York instead of going to the University of California? Or are you commuting?
3: No, the California Institute is a particularly excellent school, as Milliken would say.
1: Oh, as Milliken would say. Claire Milliken, somebody.
3: Tell me,
1: what are you studying that makes it so, makes it imperative that you come here to California to study, Mr. Wolf?
3: I'm in the electrical engineering department, and I'm working in the high voltage laboratory.
1: In the high voltage laboratory?
3: Yes.
1: Are you working on any particular problem?
3: At present, no.
1: You aren't?
3: No.
1: Well, what are you doing? Isn't it pretty dangerous to be in a high voltage laboratory if you're not doing anything? You're working on some problems, aren't you?
3: Well, we're getting ready to attack some new problem now, but we're not working on it.
1: I see. Well, I can think of a lot of other places I would rather hang around in a high-voltage laboratory. Well, thank you a lot, Mr. Woke. And now, Portland.
2: Miss Sylvia Lewis from Hollywood, California.
1: Oh, good evening, Miss Lewis.
4: Good evening, Mr. Allen.
1: May I ask, you work here? Are you in business here in Hollywood, are you?
4: Yes, I work as a secretary to motion picture people.
1: A private secretary, are you?
4: Private secretary.
1: Oh, I see. You're just one private secretary, huh? You're not a chain store. I mean, you're not a company
4: well,
1: or anything like
4: that. Well, as a matter of fact, almost. You... My partner, Billy Tosig, and I run a secretarial bureau, and we have a staff of people.
1: Oh,
4: and we're all private secretaries for motion picture people.
1: Oh, you're a wholesale secretary. Well, that's good. Tell me, what services do you give, Miss Lewis?
4: Well, we help them to find houses when they come here for the first time and tell them where to send the children to school and take dictation and work on manuscripts.
1: I mean, if a person's coming out from New York, they send you a wire, and when they get here, you have supplied them with a house, a butler, cook, groceries, car, chauffeur, and everything, huh?
4: That's right. You said it much better than I could.
1: Well, I caught the gist, and I thought I'd save 30 seconds. But tell me, if people come here, suppose I came here with a cat and you rented a house for me, could you arrange to have a mouse run through on the half hour? Give the cat a little workout.
4: That would be easy. There are lots of them in Hollywood.
1: Well, Miss Lewis. Thank you. And now, Portland.
2: Mr. Jim Kelso from New York City.
1: Mr. Kelso, may I ask your racket or...
5: I'm a movie actor, Mr. Allen.
1: A movie actor? Celluloid bait, are you? Do you agree with Mr. Boyle's argument, Mr. Kelso, that horses have a longer life in pictures than actors? Do you agree with Mr. Boyle, who just said in his interview?
5: Yes, I do.
1: You do, really? If you had it all over again, to do all over, would you rather be a horse, Mr. Boyle?
5: Much rather.
1: You would, really? Well, that, you could give your agent hydrophobia. Well, that brings us to our question. Tonight we consider a problem that is causing grave concern in many of our cities throughout the country at the present time. It is the automobile driver. Now, as we know, an automobile doesn't become a party to an accident of its own accord. The automobile is driven to it. Driver's licenses are issued to applicants who pass physical and driving tests. Mental tests are not required. Now, our question tonight is, should motorists, in addition to passing eye tests, physical tests, and driving tests, be required to pass an intelligent test? Now, how do you feel about the intelligence test, Mr. Wolf?
3: Why, yes, I think that might be a very good idea. Very often, problems arise that are not purely mechanical, and...
1: You think a person who would pass an intelligence test would be able to function quicker to his own advantage and with better results than a person who had not passed intelligence?
3: Probably.
1: Well, now, wait a minute. I don't know whether you're right or not. Now, tell me, don't you think that a healthy truck driver would have better coordination than a neurotic college professor driving along under the same circumstances? Huh? Well, it's something on both sides. Now, you are for the intelligence test, am I right? All right, thank you, Mr. Wolk. And now, Miss Lewis, how do you feel about the intelligence test?
4: Oh, I'm absolutely opposed to it.
1: You are opposed to it?
4: Yes.
1: Why, may I ask?
4: Because...
1: You think it will eliminate all women drivers? Why, was that what...
4: Exactly, yes.
1: Oh, I'm sorry. That's awful. I stole your laugh, Miss Lewis. I didn't know you were going to say that. I give you my word, I am not psychic. I didn't read your mind. Without my glasses, I can't read anything. Well, thank you. You are opposed to it. Only on that ground?
4: Mm-hmm. I think women are very intelligent, and therefore, supposedly, they're bad drivers. Of course, I'm a very bad driver, so I'm inclined to think the rest of them are.
1: Well, you can't judge all women by your own driving proclivities, Miss Lewis. But you are against it. All right, Mr. Kelso, how do you feel about the intelligence test?
5: I'm in favor of it also.
1: You are also in favor of the intelligence test. You think we would have a better class of drivers rampant on the streets?
5: Oh, yes.
1: Of course, I don't know about the driving around here. I see people at the wheel as they go by. Apparently, they don't know whether they're driving a car or operating a surfboard. I know that out here on Vine Street, hundreds of cars go up and down every day, and the street is as good as new. It shows the drivers are driving on a beam or something. Well, our little committee stands apparently 2 for the intelligence test and 1 against it. Our committee has dozed off, and I know that's right, 2 for and 1 against. I do feel confident, however, that our little conference tonight will have no immediate effect on the motorist situation around the country. Something tells me, though, that if all car owners had to pass an intelligence test tonight, the only man driving a car tomorrow would be Einstein. On this note of FOB futility, our forum adjourns, and thank you all for your kind cooperation. Thank you. And now, ladies and gentlemen, the Merrimacks, who are a little nervous. Harry didn't introduce the Merrimacks. Ladies and gentlemen, these are the Merrimacks over on your right. This is their first trip to Hollywood, and I know you'll be glad to hear their version of Take Your Girlie to the Movies.

0: Thank you, ladies and gentlemen. In the words of the immortal...
1: Pardonnez-moi, Monsieur Emile, you are president.
0: Well, that would depend. Are you from the finance company, sir?
1: Mais non, je suis... That is to say, I am the proprietor of the restaurant Chapeau Bruin.
0: Chapeau Bruin?
1: Oui.
0: It's just another brown derby to me, brother. Now, look, I am not interested
1: Monsieur,
0: in...
1: Monsieur, I come to ask permission that at my restaurant... We may name after you a dish.
0: Now, look, Harry, I'm only out in Hollywood less than a week, and they want to name a fish after me yet.
1: Fish? No, monsieur. Dish. And it is superb. Tender young breast of chicken, baked under glass with mushrooms covered with cream. This pièce de résistance is served with the potatoes smashed and green peas fresh from the garden.
0: And you want to call that the Alan Bloom plate, eh?
1: Oui.
0: Well, it's all right with me. It sounds like quite a tempting tidbit, doesn't it, Harry?
2: Yes, certainly does, Fred. But there's one important thing you ought to remember about that dish.
0: Well, what's that?
2: Well, all the foods in it are soft and creamy and well-cooked.
0: Well, what about it? They taste good, don't they?
2: Oh, certainly, Fred. But like so many of the foods we eat nowadays, you know, they deprive our gums of the exercise they need to keep them firm and healthy. As a result, gums often become soft and tender and more susceptible to trouble. And that, ladies and gentlemen, is one of the biggest reasons for the steadily increasing popularity of Ipana toothpaste. For when used with massage, Ipana helps give our gums the stimulation they need for firmness and health. When you realize, in addition to that, that Ipana and massage also gives you cleaner, brighter teeth, then you can readily understand this outstanding tribute to its merits.
3: In a 1940 national survey, conducted among thousands of dentists all over America, it was found that twice as many dentists personally use Ipana as any other dental preparation, paste, powder, or liquid. In fact, more than the next three dentifrices combined.
2: Well, ladies and gentlemen, make their choice your choice. Start now to use Ipana toothpaste.
0: Thank you. And now, ladies and gentlemen, what's left of the mighty Alan R. player. Tonight, these undernourished Punchinellos present a hillbilly court drama called Self-Defense, or the judge was a vegetarian, so he couldn't mete out justice. Overture, Peter.
4: Nice robes, His Honor, Judge Allen.
5: Thank you.
4: Ordering the court. First case, Sheriff.
6: Yeah, first case is strolling troubadours. Charge is disturbing peace.
4: Quiet, please. Ordering, what you been doing, boys?
7: Well, we was with Major Bull's unit 207 and a half.
4: 207 and a half, eh?
7: Yeah, passing through here, we fell out of the freight car. We've been singing in backyards working our way home.
4: Well, charge here says you boys was disturbing the peace.
7: Well, we was only singing, Judge. That ain't disturbing the peace.
4: Well, that all depends, son. Let me hear the evidence. Court
7: okay,
4: will hear the
7: Judge,
4: evidence.
7: Okay. One, two, boys.
8: You're the flower of my heart. Sweet and all I sweet and all I
7: Well, what's your verdict, Judge?
4: That's 30 days. My records are twisted here. Next case, People versus Holes is Fun. Charge is murder.
9: Murder?
4: Order in the court. Murder, ain't it, clerk?
6: Ain't only murder, Judge. Charge says horse stealing, milk snatching, attempting to abscond with 10 cents worth of onion tea, and concluding with indecent dressing.
4: Well, Jose's got all the earmarks of a one-man crime wave, Sheriff.
6: Yep.
4: You concur, hey? Well,
6: yes, sir.
4: Proceed with the case. First witness.
6: Copper Tate Boy, rancid.
10: Present, Judge.
4: You rancid Tate, are you, boy?
10: Yes, sir.
4: Tain't noticeable from here. Your occupation, rancid?
10: Oh, afternoons I play hooky, Judge.
4: Yeah. What are you up to morning, Sprath?
10: Morning's a Ken McCall's General Store at Bevan's Corners.
4: What do you know about Hosey Spunk, the defendant?
10: Well, Hosey come loping into Pa's store about sunup this morning.
4: Acting loco, was he?
10: Yeah. He was only wearing night clothes, Judge.
4: Night clothes, a two-piecer, Futuramas, or what you call him?
10: Oh, he was wearing a night shirt. One of them flower bag and symbols.
4: Uh-huh.
10: Said Tewsbury on the back.
4: Yeah, yeah. What's a man shopping for in his bed gear, Sam?
10: Posey was a hootin' and a hollering, Jed. Said he had to have 10 cents worth of onion peel in a hurry.
4: Yeah, where was Hosey Bird?
10: He said I was too young to know.
4: Yeah.
10: Claimed he just rid 20 miles on horseback. I could take it up from there.
4: Well, did you catch on, Lancehead?
10: I knowed he was spine scorched, Jed. I let out a woohoo, and the sheriff comes tearing in.
4: Yeah, stand down, son. Help him down, Sheriff.
6: It was like Ranchin' said, Jed. I'd come streaking in, and Hosey was there looking like low man in a strip poker game.
4: Yeah. Give him a taste of law, did you?
6: Yeah, I certainly did. Pulled my gun, and I says, look here. Hosey Spunk, you're going to the clink.
4: Yeah, locked him up, eh?
6: Yep. Hosey kept dancing in his cell, yelling for Ungentine.
4: Yell for anything else, did he?
6: Just food, Jed. Lord, I never seen a man so hungry in all of my born days. He was snapping at the gravy matting in my whiskers.
4: Hey, well, Stomach must have been as empty as a politician's hat when he's got it on, Sheriff.
6: Yes, sir. He ate 15 hamburgers, cellophane and all. He was eating like an acid.
4: Lord, prisoner that hungry to eat the town into a higher tax rate.
6: Yes, I was fixing to turn him loose, Judge, but just before noon, I got word that Roof Tully had been found dead, so I held Hosey for murder.
4: Roof Tully? What was Roof to Hosey?
6: Hosey was Roof's hired man.
4: Oh.
6: Yeah, sure, they run a small truck farm together.
4: Well, this is getting gripping, Sheriff, but you ain't proved nothing.
6: Yeah, wait a minute now. I'm closing in on him, Jim.
4: Well, don't seem like low men needing 10 cents worth of ungentine and a gross of hamburgers to have time to stop for killing, Sheriff.
6: My next witness will show the connection.
4: Well, we'll see. Okie beebe dokie. Mrs. Watson, take the stand, Mrs. Watson.
5: I'm coming, Jess, and I'm telling you I'm a wreck.
4: Well, you're starting off telling the truth. What happened?
5: Well, my husband and me has the next farm to Roof and Hosey.
4: You have the next farm, eh?
5: Yeah.
4: What do you know about this murder, Mrs. Watson?
5: Well, just before daybreak, I was out milking the cow.
4: Yeah?
5: I heard a shot come from over by Hosey's house.
4: You run over to investigate, did you?
5: No, I was milking, Jed. I had my hands full.
4: Yeah, and two left over. Well, what happened after the shot?
5: Well, Hosey comes sprinting out of the house in his nightshirt.
4: Yeah?
5: He leaped the fence and come running up to me.
4: You holler, did you?
5: No, I was feeling kind of coy. I says, folks can catch cold going out with no hats on, Mr. Spunk.
4: You're a card. Must have you over sometime. Well, what did you say to that?
5: Nothing, Jed. Hosey was all excited. He climbed under my cow and drained her in 4 swallers.
4: Wipe his mouth with her tail, did he?
5: Nope. Dried his lips on her flank.
4: Well, then what?
5: Well, without so much as a good day to you, Mrs. Watson, Hosey jumped on my husband's horse and galloped off towards town.
4: You followed, did you?
5: Not me, Jed. He was riding like the wind. Lord, the back of that nightshirt was sticking out like a dashboard, Jed.
4: For sakes almighty.
5: Long about then, my husband Hank come running out. He seen the man riding out of the yard in his nightshirt, and he fired 2 shots at him.
4: Then
5: he fired 2 shots at me. Well, I hid in a churn till Hank cooled off. Then, after I scraped the butter off me, I told him the fact.
4: I see. Well, stand down.
5: Well, he didn't believe me.
4: I know. Stand down, Mrs. Watson. Hank Watson?
9: Yes, Judge.
4: This yon gospel, your wife here in that shop?
9: Yep, I went over to Roof's to check up on it, and sure enough, Roof was deader than a bull at a barbecue.
4: Now, assuming Hosey done the shooting, what'd be his motive, Hank?
9: Well, it weren't money, Judge. Them two was as poor as Richard Jelinek.
4: Well, they run a farm, didn't they?
9: Well, they couldn't raise nothing but weeds, Judge. Crows was flying over the place with their claws over their eyes. Couldn't stand to look at it.
4: Didn't they have no cattle?
9: Some cattle. They used to have a cow, but it got so bony it looked like a Venetian blind with skin on it.
4: No horse?
9: The horse got so weak he couldn't stand on its legs. Used to creep around the field on his stomach.
4: You never heard no words between Roof and Hosey?
9: No. They just used to work around, looking like any minute they was expecting a buzzard to tap them on the shoulder and say, "You're next, brother."
4: Well, stand down, Hank.
9: I don't think
4: I know, stand down. Oh. Don't care what you think, for the Lord. Hold his funk, take the witness chair, stand there.
11: I can't sit down, Judge.
4: That's right. In all excitement, you never did get that ungentine, did you?
11: No. Still feel like I'm wearing a forest fire for pants, Judge.
4: Guilty or not guilty, Jose?
11: Guilty with an alibi, Judge.
4: You killed Ruth Tully, did you?
11: It was self-defense, Judge.
4: Looks like you defended yourself permanent for Ruth's concern.
11: Well, it was me or him, Judge. I had to shoot him.
4: Eh? What happened?
11: That's a long story.
4: Court will take a synopsis, Jose.
11: Okay. 8 years ago, I hired out to work for Ruth. I was to get $10 a month in pounds.
4: $10 in pounds?
11: Yep. If Ruth found $10, I was to get it.
4: Proceed.
11: Well, the first year I worked for Ruth, he didn't pay me. But I was new there, so I let it slide.
4: Second year?
11: And things got worse. Ruth gave me the farm. He started working for me.
4: How'd that work out?
11: I couldn't pay him, so the following year, Ruth took the farm back. Everything we touched turned to weeds.
4: Weren't you growing nothing?
11: Just growing old, Jess.
4: Well, how'd you live?
11: Well, that's what started all the fussing. One day we was eating weeds.
4: Weeds?
11: Yep. We used to close our eyes and make out they was broccoli.
4: Jeepers creepers.
11: Now you'd say, what's in that if you ate them, Judge? Well, one day we was trying to down the weeds and Ruth spoke up.
4: Indigestion or was it words?
11: Yep, it was words.
4: Words, eh?
11: Ruth says, I ain't no vegetarian. I gotta have meat. I says, where you gonna find meat?
4: Nice coming back.
11: Well, Ruth says, I'm going to kill the cow. And he did.
4: Then you had meat, eh?
11: On the horns, yes. The rest of the cow was pretty bony.
4: Yeah. You put that on the side of the plate, I reckon.
11: After Ruth got a taste of meat, he calmed down for a week. And then I seen a strange look in his eyes.
4: What sort of a look?
11: It was a meat look, Jed.
4: A meat look, eh?
11: Yeah, yeah. Soon as he got it, Ruth went out and killed the hen. The next time Ruth had that look, the horse disappeared.
4: You two aren't eating horse meat.
11: Well, Ruth took an oath it was bear, but I knowed it was horse.
4: Well, how could you tell?
11: And after I had 3 or 4 meals of that bear meat, I started whinnying and wearing harness for underwear.
4: What happened when you finished the horse?
11: Well, Ruth was fine. And then one day he got that meat look again, Judge. And our dog disappeared.
4: Ruth didn't barbecue no mongrel.
11: He told me it was a woodchuck. But the next day, sure enough, I started chasing cats and burying bones.
4: So when was this?
11: 2 weeks ago. Ruth was good again for a time, and then I seen he was getting nervous.
4: You didn't have no animals left, did you?
11: No, Judge. Ruth kept getting worse and worse. Last night we had brambles, and he wouldn't touch an area of thorn.
4: You didn't say nothing?
11: No. Nope. When I went to bed, Ruth was pacing the floor.
4: Yeah.
11: This morning I heard a noise. I woke up, and there...

0: Yeah.
1: Nope. When I went to bed, Rufus pacing the floor.
0: Yeah, yeah.
1: This morning I heard a noise. I woke up, and there was Rufus Kedge.
0: Doing what?
1: He had that meat look in his eyes. He was coming at me with a bottle of ketchup and a salt cellar. So I upped my gun and let him have it.
0: That's your story, Jose?
1: Yep, Kedge. What's your verdict?
0: There's an old cannibal saying, Jose. It goes, one man's meat is another man's brother-in-law. If you hadn't shot, you'd be a pot roast today. Court finds you not guilty. Court's adjourned.

0: is the time of year, ladies and gentlemen, when graduating classes concern themselves with such pertinent issues as who is the best student or the finest athlete and so forth. And so tonight we follow through with our own elections. And after a careful count, we are very happy to report as follows. First, the one most likely to succeed.
1: I cannot toothpaste.
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0: Well, another hour seems to have slipped away to add its little mite to eternity, ladies and gentlemen. 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
3: 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Oh.
0: Your song of the week.
4: Old MacDonald had a tourist camp. E-I-E-I-O.
0: Just a minute. Nelson, just a minute, Nelson. That old MacDonald had a farm, isn't it?
4: You wouldn't know the old place now, bro.
0: And our guest will be...
2: Radio's highest paid stooge. Hear Phil Harris, the straight man, Jack Benny. If you miss Jack Benny Sunday night, tune in next Wednesday night.
0: Miss him. Ladies and gentlemen, there isn't one of us who hasn't a very deep sympathy for the unfortunate people of Europe, the old men, women, and little children who are today in such desperate need. I know that all of us want to help, to do our share. And we can help by giving to the American Red Cross. Thankful that we are able to give. Grateful that we're living in a country where we can answer this call for assistance. We live the American way. Let's give the American way. Thank you, and good night, ladies and gentlemen.

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0: present Arthur Lowe, John LeMessurier, and Clive Dunn in Dad's Army. Episode 5, The Battle of Godfrey's Cottage, featuring John Laurie, Arnold Ridley, and Ian Lavender, with this week's guests, Bill Pertwee, Nan Braunton, and Percy Edwards. Here is the news, and this is John Snagg reading it. It is now the summer of 1940, and with the possible threat of a German invasion becoming stronger every day, Home Guard units are on special alert. At Warmington-on-Sea, Captain Mannering has taken over the novelty rock emporium on the sea front and intends to use it as a forward command post. This evening, he is busy putting the final touches to a diagram on the blackboard.
1: Ah, well, that should do.
2: Good evening, sir.
1: Oh, hello, Wilson.
2: Well, you're early, sir, aren't you?
1: Yes, yes, I wanted to finish this new battle plan.
2: Indigestion, sir?
1: Oh, just a touch of flatulence, yes. I had to rather rush my meal this evening.
2: Oh, I'm so sorry, sir.
3: In, Mr. Manred. In, Mr. Wilson.
2: Hello, Jones. Good.
1: Evening, Corporal.
3: You all right, Mr. Manred?
1: Oh, yes, thank you, Jones. Just a little wind.
3: I've got the very thing for that, sir. Try some of this.
1: What is it, Jones?
3: Bicarbonate of soda, sir. Nothing like it. I always carry it with me, no.
1: Really?
3: Yes, sir. I got the habit when I was in the Sudan. General Kitchener was very keen on it, you know. Boys, he used to say, he always called us that. Always keep your bayonet sharpened and your bicarbonate of soda ready. And then you won't get the wind up. Oh, he had a very dry, subtile sense of humour, you know, sir.
1: Yes, he must have had.
3: That was 45 years ago, sir, and I always carry this bottle of bicarbonate with me ever since.
1: Have you really?
3: Of course, it's not the same lot, you know.
1: No, no. Well, that's very kind of you, Jones, but I think I'll be all right now.
3: Yes, sir. Well, if you want it, sir, you just let me know.
4: Good evening, sir. Good evening, Captain Mannering.
1: Come in, Godfrey, Fraser. Find room at the back somewhere.
4: Thank you.
1: It's going to be a little crowded with the whole platoon in the small shop, but it is only for this evening.
5: Excuse me, sir.
1: Yes, Wilson.
5: Don't you think we ought to remove that shop bell, sir? It's a bit of a nuisance.
1: A bit of a nuisance?
5: Yes.
1: Where's your imagination, Wilson? To stop the enemy from taking us by surprise.
5: I never thought of that.
6: Not late, am I, Mr. Manry?
1: No, no, you're all right, Pike. I haven't started yet.
6: Oh, good.
1: Now, just put your bike outside with the others, boy. There's no room for it in here.
6: I ain't gonna laugh, sir.
5: What is it, Pike?
6: Oh, Mum's not gonna like me leaving my bike in the street, you know. I might get pinched.
1: Just do as you're told, Pike.
6: Tell Mum about this, Uncle Arthur.
1: Wilson.
5: Yes, sir.
1: I wish you'd stop young Pike calling you Uncle Arthur. It's very bad for discipline, you know.
5: I'm always sorry, sir, but it's really not my fault. You see, when he was a little boy, he used to call me something else, you see, and Mavis, I mean, Mrs. Pike, told him to call me Uncle to stop him calling me something else, see?
1: What did he used to call him?
5: Daddy.
1: What?
5: I mean, Daddy, D-A-W-D-Y, Daddy.
1: Daddy?
5: Daddy, yes. Shh, but please, don't go on.
1: Well, not really his daddy, his father, are you?
5: Well, oh, no, certainly not, sir, no.
1: Well, have a word with Mrs. Pike and see if she can encourage him to call you Sergeant instead, at least until the war's over.
5: All right, sir, right, sir.
1: Now, Anne, can I have your attention, please?
7: Yes, sir.
1: Now, as we're a bit short of space tonight, I shall dispense with the formal parade. Summerson, will you stand near the back by the door and check whether you can see this blackboard clearly?
5: All right, sir, right.
1: Now, pay attention. This morning I received orders from GHQ giving us our exact instructions in case the balloon goes up. Now, I've asked you to parade here tonight at the Novelty Rock Emporium because in the event of an invasion, this shop will be our command post. Our nerve centers, as it were.
8: Hey, you.
5: I beg your pardon.
8: Who's in charge here?
5: Well, Captain Mannering over there.
1: What is it, Wilson?
5: Where's this man, sir? He's asking who's in charge. I told him you were.
1: Quite right, Wilson. Who are you, anyway?
8: Hodges is my name, and I'm the ARP warden for this section, and I want to know what all those bicycles are doing outside.
1: They belong to members of my platoon.
8: I don't care who they belong to. Get them shifted.
1: I don't think I like your tone.
8: Don't you? Well, I'll try it in a different tone.
1: Get them shifted! How's that? Don't you think you're rather exceeding your authority?
8: Section 4, paragraph 2 of the Defence of the Realm Act states, no vehicles or any other means of transport will be left unattended in a usable condition. Don't you realise those bicycles will be used by enemy parachute troops?
1: I'm well aware of the situation, and I shall take steps to see that it is attended to.
8: You'd better, mate. Otherwise, I shall let your tyres down.
1: Don't you dare lay a finger on my tyres. And now leave my shop. I'll leave my command post at once.
8: I'm going, but don't say I ever warned you.
1: Now, man, as I was saying, in the event of an invasion, this is the plan. As soon as you hear the church bells, you will proceed at once to the Novelty Rock Emporium, which is marked here on this diagram I've drawn. You all see that? Now, in the event of an aforesaid emergency, you would, on arrival here, be split into two sections. I shall take one half, Sam Wilson take the other. The first section will then move off to the crossroads here, 1 mile away. Now, this is a vital strategic position. He who holds the crossroads holds Warmington-on-Sea. Now, we need to establish a machine gun post. And I think the ideal place would be Godfrey's Cottage. Here. You don't mind, do you, Godfrey?
9: Mind what, sir?
1: Haven't you been listening?
9: Oh, I'm sorry, sir.
1: I was asking if we could use your cottage as a machine gun post. You live with your sister, don't you?
9: Oh, that's right, sir. The trouble is, she's getting a little vague with the advancing years, and if she was in bed when the invasion came and she'd taken one of her tablets, she might not be able to let us in.
1: You've got a key, haven't you?
9: Well, no, sir. You see, there's only one, and she's got it.
3: Mr. Speak, sir?
1: Yeah?
3: Why doesn't Miss Godfrey leave the key under a flower pot?
1: Ah, yes. An excellent idea, Joan. I suppose you've got a flower pot, Godfrey?
9: Oh, yes, sir. My sister's very keen on flowers, Mr. Mannering. It's her hobby.
1: Good, good. Well, that's that, then.
9: We have flower pots all along the front of the cottage.
1: Yes, I see.
3: Mr. Speaker?
1: Yes, Joan?
3: It won't be easy to find the key if there are lots of flower pots.
1: No, that's quite right, Joan.
3: Yes. Can I suggest we use our noses, sir?
1: Noses?
3: Yes, you see, all Mr. Godfrey has to do is to leave the key under a pot with a special flower in it.
1: I see. Yeah, remember, this is at night, Jones.
3: Yeah, I know that, sir. We'll use night-scented stock.
1: Oh! Yes. That's an excellent idea, Jones. See to that, Godfrey.
9: Right you are, Mr. Mannering.
10: There's just one thing, sir. Do we all know what this flower smells like?
11: No.
12: I never smell it.
1: No, that's a point. I tell you what. Godfrey, you bring some with you on parade tomorrow, and every night we'll have a practice sniff. You haven't forgotten you're going to the pictures tonight, have you, Wilson?
5: The pictures, sir?
1: Yes, over at Eastgate. You know, the special showing for Home Guard units of the film Next of Kin.
5: Oh, yes. Of course, well, I had forgotten, remembered. Will you be going, sir?
1: No. I've got a lot of paperwork to catch up with down at the church hall. In fact, I think I'll go now and leave you to lock up.
5: All right, very good, sir.
1: Oh, look here, Wilson. Mm-hmm. Miss King has obviously overlooked this letter. She asked me to sign it, and it really ought to go off tonight. See if you can catch her, William.
5: Yes, of course, sir. Yes.
1: Suppose I better put this deed box back downstairs in the vault. Oh, my goodness, it's dark on these stairs. It's really quite dangerous. I was mentioning that to Wilson. Now, what's the combination? 54286. No, wait a minute. That's Elizabeth's mother's telephone number. Yes, 78467. Good heavens, I was right. Now, let's see. Where did this box come from?
5: All right, sir. I caught up with Miss King. Mr. Mannering, sir? Funny. Must have gone. Pike?
13: Yes, Mr. Wilson?
5: Did you see Mr. Mannering leave?
13: No, Mr. Wilson. Perhaps he went out the back door.
5: Yes, that must be it.
13: The rest of the staff have gone as well. Got me for anything else?
5: No, it's all right, Pike, no. But don't forget the coach leaves in 15 minutes.
13: Yeah. I can't understand why they're taking us all to the pictures tonight.
5: GHQ, you see, want all units to see the film. It deals with the effects of careless talk.
13: Who's in it then?
5: They wouldn't say.
12: Good heavens. What's that noise?
13: Who's the church bells? Funny time of day to ring them, isn't it? Oh, perhaps someone's getting married.
5: Good gracious, it's the invasion signal.
13: Oh, Uncle Arthur, what are we going
5: to
13: do?
5: Well, you can stop calling me Uncle Arthur for a start. We'd better get down to the Novelty Rock Emporium.
13: But a coach is waiting to take us to the pictures.
5: Well, you just have to go another night, that's all. Now, get your rifle and gas mask. Come
13: right.
5: on, and I'll lock up.
14: Terribly dusty down in the vault, Wilson. You know, I think we ought to have more... Wilson?
1: That's funny.
14: Wilson!
1: He didn't waste much time. Must have thought I'd gone. Getting to be a bit of a clock watcher, that man. I'll have a word with him about that in the morning. Well, I suppose I might as well get off to the church hall.
15: Come on, Jonesy. Keep up, man. We've got to get down to the Novelty Rock Emporium.
16: I'm pedaling as hard as I can, Jock.
15: Well, you're not going very fast, are you? Those church bells were rung to signify an invasion, not a funeral.
16: If I go any faster, my chain will fall off.
15: If you go any slower, you'll fall off.
16: Hey, Jock, hang on a minute.
15: What is it now? Don't tell me your bell's broken.
16: Oh, stop a second.
15: What?
16: Look outside the church hall. Isn't that Mr. Mannering's bike?
15: Aye, man, I think you're right. Why isn't he down at the Novelty Rock Emporium?
16: I don't know, Jock. Come on, let's find out. Mr. Mannering, what are you doing here at the church hall?
1: I'm writing a Home Guard lecture. Why, what's the matter?
16: There he is, sir.
1: Who's here?
16: The Jerry, sir. Fraser and me were just on our way over to the Novelty Rock Emporium.
15: We just happened to see your bike outside as we were passing. Come on, sir, there's no moment to lose.
1: What are you talking about, Fraser?
15: The church bells, sir, they've been ringing.
1: Well, I heard nothing. When was this?
15: Come on, about 20 minutes ago. I was at home having tea, so I went straight round to collect Jones at his house, and we're just on our way to the command post, sir.
1: But this is terrible. The coach will be halfway to Eastgate by now.
15: Huh?
1: We've been waiting for 6 months for this moment. And now Hitler's at our throats and my platoon's gone for the pictures. By the way, why weren't you there?
16: Well, it was coupons, sir. I was counting my coupons.
15: And I was going to get on with stock taking, sir.
16: What are we going to do, Mr. Mannering?
1: Just a minute. Let me think.
15: Listen, it's going to be a bit difficult to defend the Novelty Rock Emporium with just three men, you know, sir.
1: You're right, Fraser. I think we shall have to accept the fact that we three couldn't stop them landing. We'll have to change our plans. Commander of the field must always be flexible. Make snap decisions.
16: Well, don't take too long over it, sir. Be here soon.
1: The crossroads. That's the key position. Three determined men could hold up an army there. Now, if we could hold out long enough, our regulars will have enough time to regroup for a counterattack. Might be the end of us, of course. But we're prepared for that, aren't we?
15: Yes, sir.
1: Right. I'll take the Lewis gun. You two grab a magazine each.
16: I don't think we're going to have much time for reading, sir.
15: Mr. Mannering means these, you old fool. Ammunition. Oh,
1: yeah. Come on, you two. At the double to Godfrey's cottage.
17: Aren't you parading with the yeomanry tonight, Charles?
9: No, dear. I had to go down to the clinic.
17: Well, I'm sure you've got time for another cup of tea and one of my upside-down cakes.
9: Oh, I should think so, Sissy.
17: Oh, you greedy little parrot, you. Do you want a little bit of Mummy's upside-down cake? Oh, you are, then.
18: Yeah, you silly old faggot.
17: It's not maggots. It's one of Mummy's upside-down cakes. You finish your tea, Charles, dear. I'll see who it is.
9: All right, Sissy.
17: I'm coming.
1: Good evening, Miss Godfrey.
17: Oh, Mr. Mannering. Charles, dear, it's that nice bank manager, Mr. Mannering. And he's got a big gun with him.
9: Oh. Do come in, sir.
15: Hello, Godfrey.
9: Hello, Mr. Fraser. Mr. Jones.
16: Hello.
1: What are you doing here, Godfrey? I thought you'd gone into Eastgate with the rest of the platoon.
9: No, it's my night at the clinic, sir.
15: Oh, well, that makes one more of us anyhow, sir.
1: Well, hurry up and get your rifle and steel helmet, Godfrey. The invasion's on.
9: What invasion, sir?
1: The Germans, of course. Didn't you hear the church bell?
9: No, sir, I'm afraid not.
1: Oh, well, there's no time to go into all that now. We're setting up our command post here. You did tell your sister, didn't you?
9: I'm afraid it slipped my mind, sir.
1: Oh. Well, it's too late now. Jones, give me a hand with him. We'll sit the Lewis gun up at this window.
16: Right, Mr. Mannering.
1: Excuse me, Miss Godfrey.
17: Why, what have you done?
1: No, you don't understand. I want to put this Lewis gun there, and you're in the way.
17: Oh, I'm so sorry. Would it be all right if I sit on the sofa?
1: Yes, by all means. Okay. Come on, Jones. Rest the gun on here.
9: Mr. Mannering.
1: What has he got for me?
9: That desk is genuine Regency. Would you mind putting this little doily underneath the gun?
1: Really, Godfrey? We're at war, not at Sotheby's.
18: Do as you're told. Do as you're told.
1: I'd be obliged if you could keep that parrot quiet, Godfrey. We've enough problems as it is.
9: I'm terribly sorry, Mr. Mannering. He does so like company.
1: Really? Doesn't strike me as being very sociable.
16: Mr. Mannering, what we really need at this window is some sandbags.
1: Yes, you're right, Jones.
15: What about cushions and pillows, sir? If we could jam them round the window, they'd give us some sort of protection.
1: That's a good idea, Fraser. Yes, get as many as you can.
15: Oh, well, that's it.
1: Come on, Godfrey, lend a hand.
9: Come in, Mr. Mannering. I just put my steel helmet on.
16: Excuse me, Miss Godfrey.
17: Would you like a cup of tea, Mr. Jones?
16: Not just now, thank you, Miss Godfrey. You see, the Germans are coming.
17: Oh, so many people coming for tea. I think I'd better make some more.
15: Here you are, Captain Mannering. I found these pillows upstairs.
1: Ah, well done, Fraser. Help me to stack them up round the windowsill.
16: Right, here's another cushion, sir.
1: Thank you, Jones. Wait a minute.
16: What is it, sir?
1: What are you doing in your boater? Where's your helmet?
16: Well, I'm sorry. I come straight from my shop. In all this confusion, I forgot.
1: You must have a steel helmet, man.
9: Wait a minute, Mr. Mannering. I've got an idea.
1: What has it, Godfrey?
9: Mr. Jones could wear this.
1: Well, thank you, Godfrey. I don't think putting a flower pot on his head is going to help.
9: It's not really a flower pot, sir. It's an old German steel helmet. I brought it back from France in 1918 as a souvenir.
1: Oh, well, I suppose it's better than nothing. I'll just get rid of the flowers.
9: Oh dear.
1: Sorry about your geraniums, Godfrey, but this is war. Oh, well, Jones.
16: Oh, thank you, Mr. Mannering. Oh, it's really quite comfortable.
15: Do you think the Germans will lie low until it gets dark, Captain Mannering?
1: Oh, I wouldn't be surprised.
15: Would you?
1: Typical Nazi trick. What is it, Jones?
16: I've got a cold wiggly feeling down my spine, sir.
1: Oh, pull yourself together, Jones. You've been in action before.
16: Yes, but I never had a cold wiggly feeling down my spine like this before.
15: Come here, man. Stand still a minute.
16: Here, Mr. Fraser, what are you doing?
15: I'm going to have a look down the back of your shirt. I thought as much.
16: What do you mean? What is it?
15: It's the sort of thing you have to expect if you will wear a flower pot on your head.
16: What?
15: You've got a worm down there.
16: Get it out. Open me up.
6: Uncle Arthur.
5: Yes, Frank. What is it?
6: Why do you think Mr. Mannering isn't here?
5: I've really no idea.
6: Well, he ought to know where to go. It was him who told us to come to the Novelty Rock Emporium if we heard the church bells ring.
5: Hmm.
6: What are you thinking about?
5: I don't like it, Frank. It's too quiet.
6: That's funny.
5: Hmm?
6: That's what the sergeant always says in those Western films.
5: Is it really?
6: Yes. You remember, the cavalry patrol comes trotting along.
5: Yeah.
6: Then they stop and the officer looks round through his field glasses.
5: Mm-hmm.
6: And then the sergeant says, I don't like it, sir. It's too quiet.
5: I see. Well, then what happens?
6: He gets a big arrow right in his chest.
5: Does he really?
6: Of course, sometimes, Uncle Arthur, it's the officer who says it's too quiet.
5: Well, then I suppose he gets the arrow in his chest.
6: No, the sergeant still gets the arrow.
5: What?
6: See, the officers always play by a famous star.
5: Ah.
6: You can't have someone like Errol Flynn dying right at the beginning, can you?
5: No, I suppose not, no.
6: No, it's always the sergeant who's the first one to get it. Right in the chest. Bang, dead.
5: Yes, all right, Frank. I've got it now. That'll do. You know, I just can't understand what's happened to Mr. Mannering and the rest of the platoon.
6: Do you think Mr. Mannering and the others are all right?
5: Oh, do be quiet, Frank, please. I'm trying to think.
6: Oh, sorry. Uncle Arthur.
5: What?
6: If anything happens to Mr. Mannering, will they make you the manager?
5: Well, I don't know. I really haven't thought about that. Yes. <There they are. laughs>
6: See, if they make you the manager, perhaps they'll make me the chief clerk.
5: How long have we been here?
6: Nearly 2 hours.
5: Well, I can't wait any longer for Captain Mannering. We shall just have to carry out the battle plan without him.
6: Well, all by ourselves?
5: Yes, Frank, yes. Now, come with me.
6: Well, where are we going, Uncle Arthur?
5: Well, you and I are going to establish a second command post at Godfrey's cottage. All right?
6: Yes.
1: Ah,
15: I don't like it, Captain Mannering. It's too quiet.
1: Neither do I, Fraser. Can you see anything?
15: Not a thing. It's getting quite dark.
1: You try and keep that parrot quiet, Miss Godfrey.
19: I am so sorry, Mr. Mannering. He belonged to our father, you know. He's nearly 100 years old. The parrot, not my father. He died at 92, 5 years ago. It was he who taught Percy to speak.
1: Really?
19: Percy, say, here comes the vicar, let's say our prayers.
18: Take off your knickers, get up them stairs.
19: There. Wasn't that lovely, Mr. Mannering?
1: Oh, yes. Charming.
19: Percy was the only thing our father left Charles and me. All his money went to a girl in the village. We could never understand why.
18: A lovely bit of crumpet.
19: No, Percy, no. You're not having anything else. You've had your tea.
16: Permission to speak, sir.
1: Yes, what is it, Jones?
16: I think I need to go somewhere. I think it's the excitement.
1: Very well. Godfrey?
9: Yes, Captain Mannering?
1: You got a lavatory?
9: Well, not inside, Mr. Mannering. We did think about having one once, but it meant losing the larder.
1: Oh, yes, it was. Where is it?
9: It's outside, in the garden.
1: I see. Come on, Jones, I'll come to the door and cover you.
16: That's very nice of you, Mr. Mannering, but I think I'd rather go out to the toilet.
10: Well, come on, Frank. Do try and keep up.
13: I'm sorry, Uncle Arthur. I've got a stone in my boot.
10: I say, look. This is Godfrey's cottage. Now, come on. We'll go into the garden. We'll keep behind these bushes.
13: All right, Uncle Arthur. I'm so sorry, Uncle Arthur. It's my hay fever.
10: Yes, well, just try and control it.
13: I'll try. It's been in this garden.
10: I don't think there's anybody at home, is there? It's all in darkness.
13: Well, I expect Mr. Godfrey's sister's gone to bed. So I'll go round to the front, Uncle Arthur, and get the key from under the flower.
10: Wait a minute. I don't like the look of this. It's too quiet.
13: Hey, look, Uncle Arthur.
10: What? But where?
13: There's a German soldier coming to that hut thing. Look at his helmet.
10: Oh, Joe, you're right. Quick, now, come on. Take aim.
1: Right.
10: Fire.
16: Oh! Oh, Mr. Mannering, let me in. Oh! I've been fired at! Whoa!
1: Quick, inside, Jones. Whoa. Keep down, everybody. Fraser, cock the Lewis gun.
15: Aye, sir. Shall I fire?
1: No. Wait a minute. Right. I'm not sure where those shots came from.
16: Permission to speak, sir.
1: Yes, Jones.
16: I think they came from another gun.
1: Yeah. Thank you, Jones.
15: They seem to come from the summer house, sir.
1: Right. You got the range, Fraser?
15: Aye, sir.
1: Right, Fraser. Stand by the fire.
15: Aye, sir.
13: Uncle Arthur.
10: Mm-hmm.
13: Do you think we got that German?
10: I don't know. It's awfully quiet.
15: Heavens, that was close.
10: You're right, Frank. Frank, what's the matter?
13: I think I'm going to start sneezing again.
19: Charles, dear.
9: Yes, Sissy, what is it?
19: I don't want to interrupt you all when you're all having such fun. Do you think Mr. Mannering would mind if I carried on clearing the table?
9: Oh, I think that would be all right, Cecily, but do be careful.
19: Oh, don't worry, Charles, dear. I'm getting quite used to the dark now. I won't disturb your friend with the gun. I'll shake the cloth out of the kitchen window.
9: Yes, all right, my dear.
16: Wish to speak, Mr. Mannering.
1: What is it, John?
16: Do you think we got them, sir?
1: I don't know. Wish I knew what was going on out there.
13: What do you think we ought to do now, Uncle Arthur?
10: Well, you can stop calling me Uncle Arthur for a start.
13: I'm sorry. Sergeant Wilson.
10: Yes, all right.
13: No, not you!
10: For heaven's sake, stop sneezing.
13: I can't help it. Hey, look. Look, they're waving a big white flag out the window. Do you think they're surrendering?
10: Well, I suppose they must be.
13: Well, what happens now?
10: Well, one of us ought to go and accept it.
13: Well, you're the oldest, Uncle. I mean, Sergeant. You'd better go.
10: All right. Yes. All right. Well, we'll both go.
13: That's you!
10: Really, Frank, for heaven's sake, haven't you seen that poster? Coughs and sneezes spread diseases. I mean, use your handkerchief properly. Don't just wave it about, for heaven's sake.
15: Miss Wellings, sir.
1: What is it, Fraser?
15: They're surrendering. They're waving a bit of white cloth. Look.
1: Well, that's it then, isn't it? Well done, men. We showed them. Mind you, they might be up to some dastardly Nazi trick. I'll make them come right into the room. Fraser, you keep them covered.
15: Oh, well, that's
1: I'll try shouting at them. Come and see here. We'd better put the lights on so that we can take a look at them.
3: I'd like to volunteer to put the lights on, sir.
1: Yes, all right, Jim.
3: Excuse me, Mr. Mannering.
1: What is it now?
3: The lights are on.
1: I can see that.
18: That was a short night.
1: Shut that bird up, somebody. Now, Godfrey.
9: Yes, Mr. Mannering?
1: When I tell you, I want you to open the door very quickly.
9: I'll do my best, Mr. Mannering.
1: All right. Come in to see here with your hands up. Now, Godfrey. Good heavens. Wilson.
20: Mr. Mannering.
1: What are you playing at? You might have killed us.
20: You might have killed us.
1: We thought you were Germans.
20: Well, we thought you were the Germans.
1: I'm disappointed in you, Wilson. You surrendered. You should have fought for the last man.
6: We might have killed you, Mr. Mannering.
1: That's beside the point. You've no right to give in.
9: Well, we didn't give in. You gave in first. You waved the white flag.
1: Oh, no, we didn't.
6: Oh, yes, you
21: look, did. Just a moment. Who's in charge here?
1: I am.
21: Oh, it's you. I might have guessed. Well, I'm going to get you good and proper this time.
1: What do you mean?
21: There's lights streaming all over the road. What's the idea, eh? Good job I was passing on my way home.
1: What were you going home for? There's an invasion on.
21: What are you talking about?
1: The church bells, of course.
21: That was a false alarm. We've been stood down for ages. Right, I'm going to book you all for flagrant disregard of blackout regulations. What do you say to that?
18: Take off your knickers. Get up them stairs.

In that episode of Dad's Army from the original television series by Jimmy Perry and David Croft, you heard Arthur Lowe as Captain Mannering, John LeMessurier as Sergeant Wilson, Clive Dunn, Corporal Jones, John Lorry, Private Fraser, Arnold Ridley, Private Godfrey, Ian Lavender, Private Pike, Bill Pertwee, ARP Warden, Nan Braunton, Sissy Godfrey, and Percy Edwards as Percy the Parrot. The Battle of Godfrey's Cottage was adapted for radio by Harold Snowd and Michael Knowles and produced by John Dyce.

0: Will you have a polo, dear Liza? Dear Liza, will you have a polo, dear Liza? Polo.
1: How very kind of you, dear Henry. I most certainly will. I'll have three or four or maybe more.
0: But you take the old tube.
1: Because they happen to be my tube of polo, dear Henry. Have one. 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

Yes, ladies and gentlemen, Charlotte Greenwood is brought to you this Sunday and every Sunday at this time by the makers of Hallmark greeting cards to remind you that every time you want to remember someone, you'll find a Hallmark card that says just what you want to say the way you want to say it. 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

0: the Barton home, where Charlotte is bringing up the three Barton youngsters. On this particular morning, she's rediscovering the truth of the old saying, many are called, but few get up. But we find her at the foot of the stairs.
1: Children, breakfast. Barbara. Jack. Robert. Well, dear, and they call young people the rising generation.
2: All right, Aunt Charlotte, I'm coming. I'm up.
1: Well, I'm glad I got a rise out of somebody.
2: Good morning, Aunt Charlotte.
1: Good morning, Robert. Come on, your breakfast has been ready for 10 minutes.
2: What are we having?
1: Pancakes. Pull up a chair, though, and drink your orange juice first. Did you notice whether Barbara and Jack are up?
2: Barbara's still dressing, but Jack's up. He's been gone a half hour. He went to put the dog out.
1: Must have put the dog out an awful long way.
2: Oh, here's Barbara. Ah, Sir Galahad. Who's Sir Galahad? Quiet, Bobby. I'm rehearsing my lines for the class play. Ah, Sir Galahad. What is yon golden disc I see before me? Can it be, perchance, the rising sun?
1: No, milady. It's a self-rising pancake. But drink your orange juice first.
2: Aw, oh, she's been talking to herself ever since she got up.
3: I'm not talking to myself. I'm acting.
2: Aunt Charlotte acted once.
1: Once?
2: She was in a movie. It said she was acting opposite Town Power.
1: Oh, yes. His acting was wonderful. Mine was opposite. Here's your pancakes.
2: Who knocks? Who knocks at yon door?
3: I didn't hear anybody.
2: What dost thou here? What dost thou in this room?
3: I dust the furniture for Aunt Charlotte.
2: Will you be quiet, Bobby? I'm not talking to you. It is Sir Galahad. Sir Galahad of King Arthur's court. Hast thou left the round table?
3: Why did he leave the round table?
1: Well, maybe he couldn't get a square meal. Quiet, Robert.
2: Oh, Sir Galahad. Once thou wert indisputed champion of the tournament. Thou wert invincible. Then didst thou not slay the wicked dragon?
3: Dragon? What's a dragon?
1: You never can tell with these rayon stockings.
3: No, what is a dragon?
2: It's a monster that snaps people's heads off. It's a big, ugly brute that goes around trying to scare everybody to death.
1: Sounds like a CPO whose father was a top sergeant. Go on, Barbara. Now, what happened to Sir Galahad?
2: After thou slewest the dragon, then came a stranger all clad in black armor. And I would fain have a go at this black knight.
3: I'd like to go then, too.
2: Go in.
1: When is bank night?
2: Aunt Charlotte, will you please keep him quiet?
1: Well, Robert, better eat your breakfast. You too, Barbara.
2: Oh, my Galahad. Please pass me a pancake. Thou art indeed come back.
1: The surf again.
2: I would recognize thee anywhere, covered with sand.
3: He must have been kind of sticky.
2: Bobby. Aunt Charlotte, can't you do something with him?
1: All right, Robert, let's both be quiet, shall we?
3: Okay, Aunt Charlotte.
2: Ah, never will I forget that night in the garden. Thou tookst me in thy arms, held me close to thee, and whispered in my ear those soft, sweet, tender words.
4: Where's my other sock?
2: Oh, Jack.
1: You've got it in your hand.
4: I mean the one that goes with it. I left them both on my chair. I'll bet you know where it is, Bobby.
3: I guess I'll be leaving for school, Aunt Charlotte.
4: Oh, no, you don't.
1: Now, wait a minute. Now, Robert, what is all this?
4: I'll tell you what it is. Bobby's dog took my sock and ran out of the house with it. I chased him clear out of sight.
3: He's not back yet.
1: It's the funniest thing I ever heard. A dog taking a sock.
4: And, Aunt Charlotte, look at this. I found it on the floor in the hall.
1: What on earth was a lace curtain doing on the floor?
4: Only it isn't a lace curtain. It's your blouse.
1: My blouse?
3: Oh.
4: Very funny, isn't it?
1: Oh, that terrible dog. If I ever get my hands
3: don't
1: on you...
3: Don't you touch Flash.
1: Now, wait. Now, just a moment. It isn't entirely Flash's fault. Now, if you children had put your clothes away, Flash wouldn't have gotten them.
4: Yeah, but if something isn't done about him, he'll ruin everything that belongs to us, everything we own.
1: Well, you can't keep a thing just simply by owning it. You also have to be responsible for it. Ownership and responsibility go together. The person who takes care of nothing soon has nothing to take care of.
3: Yes, see, it wasn't Flash's fault.
1: No, Robert. It was your fault.
3: My fault?
1: Yes, Flash's behavior is your responsibility. And, son, you don't ever dodge a responsibility. The thing to do is face it.
3: I guess it was kind of my fault, too.
4: Yeah, and mine, too. But just the same, Flash ought to have some manners.
3: If you ask me, Bobby should have some manners himself and set Flash an example.
2: Oh, manners are sissy.
1: No. Robert, now, good manners never lost a young man anything. Except maybe his seat on a bus. Come on now, let's finish our breakfast.

0: some more.
1: But, Robert, that's all there is of Terry and the pirates. Now hop down off my lap and run along to bed.
2: Charlotte, what do you think will happen to Terry?
1: I think when they go around the bend of the river, there, high on the hilltop, they'll see a big stone fortress.
2: What's the difference between a fort and a fortress?
1: Well, I guess a fortress is a lady fort.
2: But is a lady like a fortress?
1: Well, dear, they're both hard to silence. Oh, there's somebody at the door.
2: I'll see who it is.
1: Oh, Robert, you're in your pajamas. Now, skippity-hop to bed. Come on. It's probably Judge Cronin and Mr. Anderson. They're coming out this evening.
2: Gee, can I stay at the top of the stairs and listen to you talk?
1: It's after 8 o'clock, Robert. Now, you should be in bed.
2: Oh, Aunt Charlotte, let me stay at the top of the stairs and listen to you a little while. I want to stay awake anyhow.
1: What? Bothered with insomnia at your age?
2: What's insomnia?
1: It's something that keeps a lot of poor, innocent sheep jumping over a fence all night just because some person can't sleep. All right, now, up you go.
2: Good night, Aunt Charlotte.
1: Good night, dear.
3: Hey, hi, Miss Greenwood.
1: Oh, it's you, Junior. Come in.
3: Hey, what's old man Petty's automobile doing out there at the curb?
1: Who's old man Petty?
3: What? Ain't you never heard of him? Why, he's the meanest, stingiest, worst-tempered man in the whole town.
1: What's he do?
3: Oh, got something to do with the Lakeview Bank. They say he sits on the board.
1: No wonder he's ill-tempered. He's probably full of splinters.
3: Say, you come back faster than a bad check, don't you? Here's the first half of the month's figures for the lunchroom. I added them all up for you.
1: Well, thank you, Junior. That must have been quite a job.
3: Oh, no, not for me. I got an education. Didn't I ever tell you? Why, a fella give me $1,000 once to go to college.
1: How much, Junior?
3: $100 to put me through high school.
1: Junior, how much?
3: $10 to go to grammar school.
1: Junior?
3: All right. She'll give me a dime for a car fare to kindergarten. But just the same, I did go to college once. Yes, I did. Our college yell was, toothbrush, toothbrush, rah, rah, rah. I went to Colgate.
1: Well, I went to the University of Hard Knocks, and our college yell was, ouch!
3: Oh, that's a pipper.
1: Just a second, Junior. Good evening.
4: Evening. I'm looking for that young Barton boy, Robert.
1: Oh, Robert's in bed.
4: Oh, then I'll wager you're Mrs. Greenwood.
1: Oh, don't wager too much. It isn't Mrs. Greenwood, it's Miss Greenwood.
4: Oh, I'm sorry.
1: You're sorry. Is there something that I can do to help you?
4: Yes. My name's Petty.
3: Well, she can't help that.
4: Hey, you keep out of this. Now, Miss Greenwood, I came here to see Robert Barton about that dog of his.
1: Oh, you mean Flash?
4: I don't know what the vicious animal's name is, but he tore up my garden this afternoon. And I'm keeping him shut up in my garage until the damage is paid for.
1: Oh, but you can't do that, Mr. Petty.
4: Huh? What can't I do?
1: Well, you can't keep Flash shut up in your garage. That's contrary to law.
3: Sure.
1: You can turn him over to the police or you can send him to the pound, but you can't keep him shut up.
4: Don't tell me what I can and can't do. That dog stays there until somebody pays for my garden.
1: Well, naturally. We'll compensate you for any damage Flash did. How much was it?
4: Well, I haven't had time to figure it out yet. If you want to pay me $25, you can get your dog back.
3: $25? Why, that whole garden patch of yours ain't worth
4: it. I told you to keep out of this.
1: Mr. Petty, I'm certainly not settling for any damage until I've had a chance to inspect it. Judge Cronin, the attorney for the Barton estate, will be here shortly, and I'll talk to him about it.
4: Yeah, suit yourself. But you'd better talk fast if you ever want to see your dog again. Because if I don't hear from you by morning, I'm going to get rid of him.

0: No, Miss Greenwood, don't worry. I'll take care of everything. We'll have it all straightened out.
1: Cronin, do you realize that we've been standing here in the hall talking for 20 minutes?
0: Huh?
1: Surely you've got it all straight by now. Come on, we have to get going.
0: So we have. Where are my gloves?
2: Well, you've got them on, Judge.
0: Oh, yes. Well, good night, Miss Greenwood.
1: Good night, Charlotte.
2: Good night, Mr. Anderson. Oh, Judge, are you sure now that everything will be all right about Flash?
0: Oh, positive. I'll see Petty first thing in the morning, and don't be alarmed. I know Petty. His bark is worse than his bite.
2: Yes, and he and Flash will have something in common.
0: That's very good, Miss Greenwood. Very good.
1: Oh, come on, Cronin.
0: Besides, Petty is exceeding his legal rights under common law. As a matter of fact, this whole situation is almost identical to the celebrated case of Long versus...
1: Never mind the Long versus.
2: No, just give us one fast chorus.
0: Well, I'd be delighted. That didn't know. No, it's the legal case. Long versus Williams. Seems Williams was riding across his farm. On his way home, he came on a duck.
1: He'd have made better time if he'd come on a horse.
0: He was riding a horse. But he observed this duck swimming in a little, rivulet.
1: Rivulet?
0: Yeah. Confidentially, Miss Greenwood, he doesn't know what a rivulet means. Fancy.
2: Fancy.
0: What is it, as the poet says, that comes down from the hills and goes on forever?
2: Hillbilly.
0: That's right. No, a rivulet is...
1: Oh, what's the difference? Come on, it's after 11. We've got to get going.
0: This is a very important case. It has a definite bearing upon Robert's dog and Mr. Petty. Now, finding a trespassing duck in a stream on his property, Williams caught it and took it home.
1: Come on.
0: But it seemed the duck belonged to one Jonathan Long, a neighboring farmer. And Long insisted on collecting.
1: Collecting for what?
0: Collecting money for the duck. Well, what good would money do a duck? Where would he put it?
2: Indeed.
0: No levity. Look, now, Long took the case to court. Now, although the duck was on Williams' land, Williams had no right to it. The duck originally belonged to Long, and it still belonged to him.
1: Uh-huh.
0: And thus was established a basic legal axiom, a precedent for all time to come. An immutable principle to the effect that when you got a duck, you got a duck.
3: Well, yes, you're right.
1: Well, we'd better be ducking now. Here's your hat, Cronin.
4: What's the matter? And Charlotte, where's Bobby?
2: Well, Barbara, what's the matter? Robert's in bed.
4: But he isn't. I woke up and remembered he borrowed my fountain pen and went to his room to get it, and he's gone.
0: He's gone? What do you mean, gone?
4: His window, the one under the porch roof, it's open. He's been kidnapped.
2: Oh, now, wait a moment.
4: But he isn't there. I've looked everywhere for him upstairs, and he couldn't have come down without you seeing him.
0: You'd better notify the police.
2: Oh, no, Judge, not yet. I think I know what's happened to Robert. He overheard what Mr. Petty said about his dog, and he's gone to get Flash.
4: Mr. Petty? Flash?
2: Well, never mind now. Run upstairs and wake up Jack.
4: Jack!
0: Look, if you want to phone Petty, his number is Lakeview 6300.
2: I will. Lakeview 6300?
0: My office does quite a bit of business with him.
1: What time was Petty here?
2: A little after 8 o'clock. Hello? Mr. Petty? This is Miss Greenwood. I dislike bothering you at this time of night, but has Robert been at your house? Oh? Well, did he get Flash? You what? You sent the dog to the pound to be destroyed?
0: Destroyed?
1: Oh, no.
0: Well, what about Robert?
2: Robert was there about 9 o'clock.
1: 9 o'clock? Well, that's over 2 hours ago.
2: Yeah. If Robert was there at 9 o'clock, where is he now?

0: year, a special day is set apart in honor of Mother. This year, Mother's Day is Sunday, May 13th. And because no one is more deserving of our thoughtfulness than Mother, on her day especially, she deserves to be remembered with the finest of cards, the loveliest message, to tell her how much we care. 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And now, back to our story. Bobby Barton has learned that his dog Flash was locked up in Mr. Petty's garage, so Bobby sneaked out of the house to bring Flash back. But that was around 9 o'clock in the evening, and Bobby is still missing. It's now 4 o'clock in the morning, and in the hallway of the Barton home.
1: Hello? Hello? Oh, hello, Mr. Andrews. This is Barbara Barton. Mr. Andrews, is my brother Bobby staying at your house? No, but I thought he might have gone there and was staying with Jimmy. Well, he's been missing. All right, Mr. Andrews, there's someone at the door now, and it might be... Thank you. Who is it?
2: Me, Jack.
1: Oh. Did you...
2: No, nothing. I've been all over town.
1: I've phoned everyone I could think of. No one... Nobody... Oh, it's no use. And only this morning we were picking on him and picking on Flash.
2: Yeah, I know.
1: Why are we so mean to those we love most?
2: I don't know, Babs.
1: Now... Now maybe they're both...
2: No, no, we'll find Bobby. Nothing's happened to him. Why should anything happen to him? Aunt Charlotte will find him now that the police are helping her.
1: Where is Aunt Charlotte?
2: She went with one of the cops in the police car. You're going to talk to Mr. Petty again.

0: This is Mr. Petty's house, ma'am. Now here, let me take your arm. Watch the steps here.
1: Better ring again, officer. He's asleep.
0: Don't worry, ma'am. We'll get him up. You, ever been in this neighborhood before?
1: No.
0: Well, there's a shortcut from here to your part of town across the railroad yards. I was just thinking...
1: What?
0: Oh, nothing.
1: Someone turned on the lights in the hall.
0: Yes.
2: Who's there?
0: Officer Nolan, the police. Open the door, please.
3: What are you bothering me about this time of the morning?
1: I'd like to talk with you, Mr. Petty.
3: Hmm? Oh, it's Miss Greenwood. Well, come in, come in. I can't stand here in the doorway in this bathrobe. But if you're after that cur of yours, I told you on the phone he isn't here. And I told your nephew the same thing when I caught him prowling in my garage this evening.
0: Oh, now, Mr. Petty, the kid wasn't prowling. He was only looking for his dog.
3: A court of law might take a different view of it. That happens to be trespassing.
1: Mr. Petty, I don't know whether you have any boys.
3: I have not.
1: Anyway, you were a boy once. I wonder if you can remember it.
3: I'm afraid I don't get your point.
1: I was thinking perhaps you had a dog. Remember how he'd come bounding up the street to meet you after school? Remember the fun you had?
3: Well, I...
1: When you were happy, so was he. When things went wrong, he'd come up to you and somehow he'd let you know in spite of everything that he was for you.
3: It's unfortunate, Miss Greenwood, but the animal did destroy my property. And although I didn't tell Robert, by this time, well, you can stop looking for the dog.
1: Yes, I know.
0: Mr. Petty, we're looking for the boy.
3: The boy? Why, he hasn't been here since around 9 o'clock.
4: Isn't he at home?
0: Well, not unless they've located him in the past 5 minutes. According to the last radio report we heard in the car, they were still searching.
3: Well, all I can tell you is I caught him in the garage and gave him a good talking to. Then he ran.
1: Which way did he go? Did you notice?
3: Why, yes, he ran down Embankment Avenue.
0: I see. That's right at the edge of the railroad yard. Well, thanks. Good night.
1: Good night, Mr. Petty.
0: We'd better take a ride up toward Embankment Avenue, Miss Greenwood. Or maybe you'd rather not.
1: Robert wouldn't take that shortcut through the railroad yards. I've warned him too often.
0: I'm not so sure about that now. Supposing the boy saw a dog. A dog he thought might be Flash. Saw him running across the track. Now you know where he'd go.
1: Well, that's true, Mr. Nolan. Children do forget everything except what they're after. But Wade, I do know where Robert would go.
0: Hmm?
1: Oh, why didn't that occur to me before? I'm certain I know right where to find him.

0: freight yard. Car 163, report to superintendent of freight yard. That is all.
1: Well, that's this car, ma'am. I'll have to get going. I'll leave you here at your house, ma'am, but I'll have to get over to the freight yard.
2: Oh, you won't find him there. I know he's right here at home, hiding under the back porch. I'm certain of it.
1: Well, only why should he be hiding there all the time?
2: Because that's where Flash used to sleep. And that's where Robert would wait for Flash to come back.
1: Well, I hope you're right. I'll drop around this way after I've reported to the yard superintendent.
2: Thank you, Mr. Nolan. Robert, you better come out now.
3: All right, Aunt Charlotte. I'm coming.
2: Why have you been hiding here?
3: I thought you'd be mad at me for sneaking out of the house. And I've been waiting for Flash.
2: And you've been here ever since you came from Mr. Petty's?
3: Yes, and Flash wasn't in Mr. Petty's garage. Why doesn't Flash come home, Aunt Charlotte? Why doesn't he come back?
2: Robert, you remember what I was telling you this morning about being brave enough to face responsibility?
3: Yes.
2: Well, the biggest responsibility you have, or that anyone has, is just everyday living. What people call life. And as smart as we think we are, we have much to learn. Even grown-ups. Things happen. Things for which there seem to be no reason. No justification. Cruel and unpleasant things. But just the same, we've got to meet them squarely and bravely. And the way we meet them is our part in life.
3: You mean you don't think Flash is ever coming back? Not ever?
2: I mean, Robert, this is your opportunity to be brave. Come along, son. Let's go in the house now.

0: understand it, Aunt Charlotte. He hasn't cried. He hasn't even said anything, even mentioned Flash. I don't believe he realized.
1: I'm sure he does realize.
0: Shh, here he is. I'm ready for bed now.
1: All right, dear. Barbara, please warm some milk, will you, and bring it upstairs?
0: I'll take care of it, Aunt Charlotte.
1: Sleep as long as you can, Robert, and we won't bother about school tomorrow.
2: Miss Greenwood, it's Mr. Petty.
1: Oh, just a moment.
2: Miss Greenwood. Oh, thank heavens he's safe.
1: Yes, thank heavens.
2: I got to thinking about those railroad tracks. I phoned you, but...
1: We just came in.
2: I've been responsible for all this. Is he all right?
1: Oh, I think so.
2: I didn't stop to realize what a dog means to a boy. I'd forgotten how I'd felt when I was his age.
1: It's a good thing to remember, Mr. Petty. It's a good thing for all of us to remember.
2: Well, if there's anything that I can do, I'll buy him a dog. Would you like to have a bull pup, Bobby? Huh? Wouldn't you? I used to have a bull pup when I was a boy. Well, would you like another dog like Flash?
3: There couldn't be another dog like Flash. I'll go upstairs now, Aunt Charlotte.
1: Wait a moment, dear. I think this is Mr. Nolan.
4: Oh, holy town!
5: Miss Greenwood, look.
1: Oh, it's Flash!
3: Flash!
6: We finally found him, Miss Greenwood.
5: Yes, we got him out of the pond.
3: Oh, Flash. I knew you'd come back. I knew all the time you would. Because you're my responsibility. You're the dog I was especially meant to take care of and teach manners and things. And set a good example. I guess we better start now by not running away anymore. Oh, gee. Aunt Charlotte?
1: Yes?
3: Will you hold Flash a minute?
1: Why, of course, dear.
3: I just want to stand here and look at him.
6: Cronin, close that door, can't you? It's getting cold in here.
7: The door. Why, I declare. It's beginning to get daylight.
1: Yes, it's the dawn. Look at that beautiful red glow on Maple Hill over there.
3: Gee, Aunt Charlotte, it's the first time I've ever seen that.
1: Yes, Robert, I think some of the rest of us are seeing things for the first time, too.

0: Yes, Robert, I think some of the rest of us are seeing things for the first time, too.
1: Yes.
2: Miss Greenwood!
3: Hey, it's a cop. He's coming in here.
0: Officer Nolan. Oh, dear. Bacon. What am I going to do about my bacon?
3: Policeman. Bacon. Miss Greenwood. Can this mean you've been buying bacon on the black market?
0: Oh, don't be silly, Judge. I was just wondering if I had enough bacon to go around to get breakfast for this gang.
3: Oh.

0: Charlotte Greenwood will be back in a moment. Meanwhile, I want to remind you again, the next time you buy a card for any occasion, look on the back for the identifying words, a Hallmark card. 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
1: Friend, I wonder if you've stopped to think when neighbors share a car, they do much more than make their gas go many times as far. They do much more than saving tires and lessening wear and tear. For as they ride, they're making friends of those with whom they share. Yes, every time you share a ride to work or school or store, the gas that's saved counts up. And yet the friendships made count more. So join that carpool club today and find out what I mean. That friendly smiles go longer miles than any gasoline. And now, until next Sunday, at this very same time, when we broadcast from the Hollywood Canteen, this is Charlotte Greenwood saying...

0: so long.
1: 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The Hallmark Charlotte Greenwood Show, written by Jack Casey and D.H. Johnson. John Brown, Charles Cantor, and Edward Ryan, who appeared through the courtesy of 20th Century Fox, came to you from Hollywood. This is Wendell Niles speaking.
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3: Yo-ho, yo-ho, brushless or lather, boys, whichever you've the notion.
4: 50 cents for shaving cream, $1 for the lotion.
3: Old Spice means quality.

0: as the principal cover in his subtlest disguise, but learned even that was unable to hide his soiled record.
1: And now to gangbusters and facts that show the operation of our law enforcement officials in their war against the underworld. Gangbusters has asked Inspector of Detectives Eugene Bernath, Police Department, Minneapolis, Minnesota, to narrate by proxy tonight's case.
2: The inside facts in the case of the Triple Threat Bandits.
1: Inspector Bernath, I understand the gang in tonight's case thought that a clever sort of disguise would provide them plenty of protection.
3: That's right, Don Gardner. But they were to learn that fast communication systems and efficient exchange of police information, plus cooperation from federal law enforcement agencies, is making long-range criminal operation less and less successful.
1: Well, suppose you tell us about tonight's case, Inspector Bernath.
3: All right, Don. I think it'd be best to start about 6 months ago in the city of Minneapolis, Minnesota. Near the ballpark of the Minneapolis Millers, at a bar patronized by the sporting crowd, a stranger was buying drinks for the few hangers-on remaining late one night. He was just finishing one of his favorite stories as the porter approached with his broom to gather in stray cigarette butts.
4: Henry says to her, she says back to him, she says, well, I don't like to ride streetcars either. You got some other way to go?
5: Excuse me, please. I'd like to sweep a little bit under the stool, huh?
4: Sure. Sweep all you like. When you're finished, I'll buy you a drink.
5: No, thanks, mister. I never touch this stuff.
6: Oh, listen to him. He never touches this stuff.
7: It ain't good for athletes. He used to be middleweight champion of Lazarus County.
4: Yeah? Well, hey. Why, Frank. Frank.
5: You speak to me?
4: Frank, how you been? Hey, what are you doing here?
5: I'm no Frank. I'm Nick. You're mixed up a little bit. Excuse me. There's more cigarette butts over there.
7: Hey, come on, the guy's punchy. How about another story?
4: Yeah, no matter. Hey, Nick, whatever you call yourself.
7: Yeah?
4: I'd swear you're a guy I used to know. A guy named Frank. He wasn't no boxer.
5: Is that right? No kidding.
4: No kidding.
5: That's Nick, not Frank. Excuse me, mister.
4: Now, wait a minute.
5: Yeah?
4: If you ain't Frank, how come you look so much like him?
5: You're Frank. He pushes a broom, too?
4: Ah, he pushes something else.
5: 11, 18 Walker Street, 3 o'clock tomorrow.
4: Yeah, 3 o'clock.
5: Apartment 6.
4: Sure, Frank. I'll see you.
5: Nick, 3 o'clock. Excuse me, mister.
8: You a drink.
4: I'm not interested in a drink. Where's Nick?
8: I got rye and scotch and gin and rye and rye. That's all.
4: I never drink in the afternoon.
8: Neither do I. But I read in the paper we're having a total eclipse.
4: Look, lady, just tell Nick that Sino is here. I got a little date with him at 3 o'clock.
8: Did you say rye?
4: I said Nick.
8: Oh, yeah, Nick. Nick and soda or water on the side?
4: Excuse me, but did anybody ever tell you about orange juice?
8: Sure. Nick.
4: Uh-huh, now we're getting someplace. If you'll just...
9: Hey, sit down.
4: Frank.
9: Come in here until I finish getting dressed.
8: Goodbye.
4: Don't drown in that stuff.
9: Come in, sit down. I'll be dressed in a minute.
4: Sure, Frank.
5: Nick.
4: Okay, Nick. Look, who's the female rum-dum? Yeah, Vicky, if that's her name.
5: She's my housekeeper.
4: Okay, say no more. But doesn't that Kentucky ketchup she drinks get in the way of her duties, whatever they may be?
5: Yeah, she's carrying some kind of torch. She's sober when she has to be.
4: And what about that routine with a broom? What kind of a gimmick is that?
5: It's a job. I told the guy I was a fallen gladiator of the ring. Oh, I got a job.
4: Fine job. Who needs it?
5: Yeah, how do you like the shirt? Made to order. $18.
4: For one?
5: Now, how many do you think? A dozen?
4: Gotta have something to wear to work.
5: You know, how'd you like a soft spot?
4: With a broom, no thanks.
5: I've been tearing this town apart. And St. Paul, too.
4: Back and forth across the river. Liquor stores are a pushover.
5: Alone?
4: Mostly. Vicky helps with the driving and the casing when I need it.
5: She can kill two birds with one store.
4: Well, how about it?
5: You think the two of us can do better?
4: Much better. Than the three of us and the four of us and the five of us. Do better all along. Better and better.
5: Excuse me, Nick. That's a lot of talk coming from a guy who's right now pushing a broom.
4: Maybe. But if anybody starts asking questions, a steady job is a nice answer. Also, that tavern's going to be the one big touch before I blow this down.
5: Yeah, I can see how big. $1.34 and 2 quarts of beer.
4: You see, you don't know nothing.
5: Okay, tell me something.
4: On certain nights, a safe in that joint has got nearly 30 grand in it.
5: 30 grand? In cash?
4: What do you think, lock washers?
5: Okay. Where do you get them 18-buck shirts?
4: Yeah. Gotta wait our moments.
5: Oh, I can wait. If meantime I got what to eat.
4: There's still plenty of liquor stores.
5: Good, good. Let's try one on for size. And I'll tell you what. We can bring your housekeeper back a present.
0: Inspector of Detectives Minneapolis to Chief of Detectives St. Paul. Liquor store bandit also joined here by number two man of similar description. Two jobs last night.
4: Are you sober, Vicky?
10: Yes. Do you want to do something about it?
4: Get hold of Sino. Tell him tonight's the night. Safe is loaded.
10: I wish I was.
4: Tell him to be at the back door 5 minutes after closing.
10: 5 minutes after closing. I'll tell him.
4: You'll be there with the car. Just at the spot we figured.
10: I wouldn't miss it for the world.
4: Okay. So long.
11: Nick? Nick?
5: Yes, sir, Mr. Lander.
11: Let's get the place cleaned up fast tonight. I want to get home as quick as I can.
5: Yes, sir, me too. Let's get cleaned up fast, huh?
11: Nick?
5: Yes, sir, Mr. Lander.
11: Where are you going?
5: Well, just to dump the trash out and back.
11: Oh, yeah. Well, make it snappy, you know, like it was the 10th round coming up.
5: Yeah, sure, make it snappy. Everything make it snappy, eh? Yes, sir, snappy.
4: Lena.
12: Everything okay, Nick? How's it look?
4: We'll be fine. Now, march me back in there, but you got to make it look good for the boss. Keep your face covered.
12: Okay. Go ahead, Nick. March.
4: You're all set on how to handle the guy.
12: Yeah, and the safe, too.
4: Okay, Sina. Here goes.
13: All right, get in there.
5: Okay, I'm going.
13: Get those hands up.
5: Yes, sir, mister.
11: Hey,
5: I will.
11: What's the...
13: Put your hands in the air, mister, and walk over here.
11: All right, take it easy.
4: So hold up, Mr. Lennon.
13: He knows it. Go ahead, walk to the safe, both of you. Go on, walk.
5: Yeah, I guess we better, Mr. Lennon. Maybe he'd shoot us.
13: Or worse, go on.
11: All right.
13: Now, I don't want a sound out of either of you. I want the dough out of that safe, and I want all of it.
5: I don't know nothing about safes. Honest, mister,
13: just
5: I don't...
13: Just walk.
11: Come on, let's get him. No, you don't. Stand here.
5: Hurt me. But I don't
11: Sucker.
5: Know how...
13: Wise guy. You should have helped me, Nick.
4: Quiet.
13: I didn't figure he'd fight the gun.
4: Shut up.
13: He's dead.
4: Go on, get out of here.
13: But he's dead. We might as well get the dough.
4: How are we going to open a safe? Go on, scram you.
13: What about the cops?
4: I'm in the clear. Go on, get out.
13: Yeah, I'll see you later.
14: So, Don, the carefully planned robbery during which Nichols and Sino hoped to get the contents of the safe ended with the shooting of Nichols' employer. Nichols waited for the police to arrive at the scene and told them the story he'd so carefully contrived. But the case suddenly took a fantastic turn, and the gang leader found his plans might very well lead to immediate arrest.
1: Now back to gangbusters. You were telling us, Inspector Bernath, how the criminal Nichols staged a holdup at the Minneapolis tavern where he held a cover job.
14: That's right, Don. But the crime took an unexpected turn when Nichols' confederate, Sino, shot the tavern manager. Sino fled the scene, and as Nichols brazenly phoned for the police, Sino returned to Nichols' apartment where he met the girl, Vicky.
13: Oh, shut up, will you?
8: What's the matter with you?
4: Can't you lay off that bug juice for a while? We got troubles.
8: What's a little thing like murder?
4: Keep quiet about it. What are you blabbing your mouth off for?
8: Brother, you need a drink.
4: It's the last thing I need. Wish the devil they could get here.
8: So do I. I'm getting hungry.
4: Where do you keep those matches?
8: If they were any closer, they'd strike on your nose. The table, they're right on the table.
4: Thanks. You want a cigarette?
8: Nasty habit.
4: Nick's got some ideas, I hope. Is that Nick?
8: Who else? If he isn't feeling better than you...
4: Hey!
8: What?
4: Just a minute. I'll get it. Nick.
5: Yeah, come on, open up, will you?
4: Yeah, sure.
5: Well, we're in for it.
4: In for it? What do you mean?
8: Hello, Nick. Did you have fun?
4: Shut up, will you? What do you mean, Nick? We're in for it.
5: Lender isn't dead.
4: You're kidding?
5: They took him to the hospital. The cops told me he might pull through.
4: Should we feel sorry or glad? Hey, Nick, they don't suspect you, do they?
8: If they did, do you think he'd be here now?
4: Nick, if Lender heard us talking, if he ain't dead...
5: He was unconscious.
4: But he could have heard us talking if he tells the
5: cops... I said he was unconscious.
4: But unconscious people get conscious.
8: Sometimes it's nicer to be unconscious.
5: He probably passed out as soon as the shot hit him.
4: Yeah, but supposing he didn't. Supposing he knew what was going on.
8: Okay, suppose.
4: Hey, Nick, we just...
5: We got time.
4: I want to go now. I want to go quick.
8: They say Florida is nice this time of year.
5: Now, look. If I take a powder now, that's like signing a confession. If I stick around, we're all in good shape.
4: But the guy's bound to wake up. Why take the chance? I'm saying goodbye.
5: You're staying here as long as I tell you to
4: but
5: stay.
4: Nick,
5: I heard enough.
8: So did I.
4: Hey.
5: Who's that thingy?
8: I'll make a guess.
4: Nick, it's the cops.
5: Get in the other room.
4: Yeah, okay. Talk, Nick. Talk fast.
5: Piggy, sit down and keep your mouth shut.
8: Okay.
15: Yes? Who is it?
16: Police officers, open up.
17: I see you made it home all right, Nichols.
15: Yeah, I figured home was the best place.
17: That's a good way to figure.
15: Oh, Vicky, this is Detective Olson, Detective...
17: Wetherill.
15: Detective Wetherill.
17: Glad to see you.
8: Me too.
17: I just spoke to the hospital, Nichols.
15: Oh, yeah. How is Mr. Lender? Is he any better?
17: Much better, Nichols.
15: Oh, good. I was wishing he would be.
17: Nice place you've got here, Nichols.
15: Yeah, it's okay. Hey, like I told you, I was smart. I saved a little from the fight game.
17: Oh, yeah? What's in there, the bedroom?
15: Yes, that's the bedroom. What's the doctor got to say about Mr. Lender? Go through that to see him shot down like that.
17: Must have been pretty rough.
15: Yeah, rough. That it was rough.
17: Nichols. We think we might be on the right track of who that gunman is.
15: Yeah.
17: We think it's one of the two men who've been holding up liquor stores here and in St. Paul.
15: I'd sure like to see them caught.
17: I don't think you'll have long to wait.
15: Who's this guy? I'd like to get him in a ring or something.
17: Well, I'll be satisfied when we get him in our ring. Olson, show him that picture.
18: Sure. Take a good look at this picture, Nichols.
15: Yes.
17: Tell us whether that's the man.
15: Well... Before, the guy had his face covered.
18: You said that.
15: Yeah, but the eyes look the same. I'll never forget those eyes.
17: Thanks. Come on, Olson, let's go.
18: Yeah.
17: We'll be in touch with you, Nichols. We can reach you here, huh?
15: Yeah, yes, sir, here. Or at the place, sir.
17: Well, just so we can reach you. Good night.
8: Good morning.
17: We'll be seeing you, Nichols.
8: Let's go out and run around the block. That wasn't Sino's picture.
15: Nah. Some guy I never seen before.
8: Congratulations.
15: Yeah, Sino's right, baby. That was too close. Getting out of here. Let's start packing.
8: Good. I love to travel.
4: Vicky.
8: Yeah, what do you want?
4: Look around back there and get me the Nebraska roadmap.
8: Oh.
4: I think we stay on 77, Nick. Takes us right into Omaha.
8: I can't find no Nebraska map. Here, take them all.
4: Hey.
8: Now let me try to catch a little sleep. I've been up since Tuesday.
4: Take a look on the map, Cena.
18: Yeah.
4: know anything good in Omaha?
15: Well, there ought to be one or two easy touches there. Knock them off fast, keep on going.
4: That's the new policy?
15: Yeah, that's the new policy.
4: Then where?
15: Who knows? East, maybe south, maybe Missouri, Kansas, Oklahoma.
4: Maybe we better stay away from Kansas and Oklahoma.
15: Why?
4: Vicky won't be very happy in either one of them states. They're both bone dry.
18: Detective Olson talking.
19: This is Wetherill. I got news for you.
18: Yeah? What is it?
19: I went around to the tavern to give Nichols a look at some more pictures.
18: And?
19: And he didn't show up for work tonight.
18: Would you try his rooms?
19: I certainly did. He moved out this morning, and the janitor said he was in an awful hurry.
18: Well.
19: Looks to me like we couldn't see the forest for the trees, Olson.
18: Yeah.
19: The janitor said the girl went with him and another guy. And from the description, the other guy looks like the one that did the shooting.
18: Did you get into the place?
19: Yeah, it was in pretty much of a mess, but I found one little item to write home about. Come on over and we'll figure out what to do about it. Hello, Pop.
20: Eh?
19: Any luck?
20: Oh, no. But I don't fish to catch nothing particular.
19: Oh?
20: It's just relaxing.
19: I see. Well, you mind if I relax a while?
20: No, help yourself. Hey, would you like to fish some? Got an extra line.
19: No, thanks.
20: You ain't from around here, huh?
19: Minneapolis, that's not so far.
20: Oh, Minneapolis, huh?
19: Yeah.
20: I ain't been into the city in years. I hear it growed some.
19: Some. I'm looking for a girl named Vicky Newton.
20: You ain't looking in the right place, son.
19: How long ago was it she lived with you and your wife?
20: Oh, 2 years, I'd say.
19: You ever hear from her?
20: Now and then. When she left something with us.
19: Oh, yeah? What?
20: A baby. Yeah, a little girl. Hey, sweetest little girl you ever saw.
19: Well, did she ever come to see the kid?
20: Since she's been drinking so much and running around with that fella.
19: What fellow?
20: Oh, some jailbird from Indiana.
19: Indiana, huh? His name isn't Nichols.
20: Something like that, I think. Oh, excuse me, got a bite.
21: Hey, Nick.
15: What?
21: Sino just told me.
15: So he told you.
21: What have you been doing, stealing my act and hitting the bottle?
15: Well, look it.
21: Why go back to Minneapolis?
15: Minneapolis owes me something.
21: Owes you something what, for crying out loud?
15: I wait much to knock over that tavern when the safe was loaded. And I draw a blank.
21: You're not going back for that.
15: We're driving tonight.
21: You're crazy.
15: Wouldn't you like to see your kid?
21: No.
15: Not much you wouldn't. But suit yourself.
21: I'll be packed. What time do we leave?
15: As soon as I get the car gassed up.
19: Is that the call?
18: That's Ed Wetherill.
19: Okay, I'll take it here. Detective Wetherill talking. How are you, Pop?
22: We got a letter from her. Special delivery.
19: Yeah? What'd you have to say?
22: Well, she'll be here. Next week, she says. She wants to see a little girl.
19: Good. Pop.
22: Yeah?
19: Have you got room to board a couple of detectives for a few days?
22: Well, we'll make room.
19: Okay. They'll be up there this afternoon.
1: Now, back to Gangbusters.
19: Olson.
18: Yeah?
19: Nichols is back in town. He and Steno just stuck up the tavern where he used to work.
18: What?
19: Yeah, they were recognized by the manager and by both bartenders. And there was a car waiting. It must have been the girl.
18: You'd better get in touch with the men we've got up in the country. They might be heading that way to see the kid.
19: I think I'll drive up there myself. How about you, Olson?
18: Okay, count me in.
15: Have you got a car, Sina?
4: Almost. Give me a chance to get through the silver, will you?
21: You know how to get there, huh, Nick?
15: Get where?
21: Where do you think? To see my baby.
15: I wanted to talk to you about that, Vicky.
21: Talk? What's there to talk about?
15: We're not going up there.
21: What do you think I came all the way back for?
15: We're not going.
4: There's nearly 300 in silver alone.
21: Who cares? Nick, you promised.
15: That's too bad. I can't take the chance.
21: You should have thought of that before.
15: I did think of it before. We're not going.
21: Maybe you're not, but I am. Get me out of here.
15: I'm going to Louisville, and you're coming with me.
21: I am not.
15: Sit still, or I'll send you someplace you're not looking to go.
4: Hey, watch where you're driving.
15: Okay. Don't give me no trouble, Vicki.
21: Trouble? I couldn't give more trouble than you already got. Louisville, huh? Okay. We'll see how we like Louisville.
2: Ah, hello, Cena. When'd you come in?
3: Been sitting here a while. How is she?
15: How do you think?
3: Ah, this neck beats me. If you need a dame around, so dump Vicky and get one that ain't a bottle jockey. There's plenty, you know.
15: She was getting okay. She was laying off the stuff, and when we got back to Minneapolis, she was fine, fine.
3: She ain't been fine here in Louisville. Oh, I don't mind somebody taking a drink, but if there's something I can't stand, it's a boozer. Especially a female boozer.
15: Okay.
3: Hey, you don't think it has something to do with her not seeing her kid, do you?
15: How do I know? She never talked about the kid.
3: Should have let her see the kid, you promised.
15: Don't you start.
3: Nick.
15: Yeah?
3: Look, how about giving Vicky the pitch? Let's leave her and blow.
15: Yeah, I was thinking about it, but it ain't right exactly.
3: Look who's getting a conscience.
15: Ought to be coming around soon. Run down to the drugstore, get a couple of containers of black coffee, will you?
3: Bring your bromo with us.
15: Okay. Make it snappy.
3: Good deal. The bed with a good.
17: Hello, Sino.
3: Hey.
17: Take it easy. You couldn't get away if you tried.
3: Okay, Copper. I ain't trying nothing.
6: Lean up against that wall.
3: Yeah, you're sure.
6: Hold still.
3: I ain't carrying nothing.
6: Nothing on him.
17: All right, Sino. Walk back to Nichols' store.
3: Oh, now look.
6: He said walk.
17: You'll knock, and when Nichols answers, tell him you forgot something.
3: Yeah, if you say so.
17: Anybody with him?
3: Just a dame, but she passed out cold.
6: Okay, knock.
3: Oh, I listened.
17: Go on, knock.
6: Keep out of sight, Olson.
17: Yeah.
23: I thought I sent you for calling.
3: I forgot something, Nick.
23: Crying out loud.
15: Can't you get it through
17: get
15: your
17: him up. Stop.
15: Okay, I'm through.
17: Now, both of you back up in there. Where's the girl?
15: She's in there. She's out.
17: That's too bad. We just wanted to thank her for the letter to a little girl and for mailing it from Louisville.
15: Well, how do you like that?
17: You want to know, Cino? We like it fine. Okay, Sergeant. Let's get him going.
14: That, Don, was how the criminal activities of Frank Nichols came to an end. He and his confederates were returned to Minneapolis and stood trial for robbery. Nichols is now serving 30 years in the Minnesota State Prison. And the others, equally appropriate terms.
1: Well, thank you, Inspector Bernath, for narrating this pointed case history. And gangbusters, congratulations to Minneapolis detectives Arthur J. Olson and Charles Wetherill, and to all the other law enforcement officers who worked so hard in bringing these criminals to justice. Leading roles were played by Frank Reddick, Mercedes McCambridge, and Ken Lynch. Don Gardner speaking. Gangbusters is a Phillips H. Lord production.
24: What has a hazelnut in every bite?
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26: I hope you're not hungry, dear Henry, dear Henry. I've just burnt the roast and I've ruined the sponge.
27: Well, that's a nice thing, isn't it? 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
2: Now in cooperation with police and federal law enforcement departments throughout the United States, the only national program that brings you authentic police case histories. Gangbusters!

0: From time to time, we like to present very fine character actors, calling them to the attention of the radio audience because they are truly stars. Our guest this week is a veteran of the theater and of radio, and has of late been getting lots of attention in motion pictures. You saw him as Olivia de Havilland's father in To Each His Own, and since then he's played in a number of other pictures, among them The Gunfighters, Tap Roots, The Tender Years, Walls of Jericho, and others. It's with a great deal of pleasure that we present to you one of my favorite actors, whom I believe will shortly be one of America's favorite actors, Mr. Griff Barnett.
1: Thank you very much, Les. It's gratifying, believe me, to be presented as a star, and frankly, it's something I've waited for a long time.
0: Well, Griff, it's an old truism that good things are worth waiting for. And in this case, I can say that you have most certainly earned your stardom. I'd like to talk to you for a few moments right after the final curtain, if you'll be good enough to stay for a moment.
1: I'll be happy to stay, Les.
0: Fine, Griff. Thank you very much.

0: The curtain is up, and here is the play.
1: Operator, give me the Daily Bugle. Henry, Major Timmons speaking. Got a story for you, Henry. A little background on that double hitch announcement you're running. Yep, by Napoleon's knapsack, Henry, one of the major skirmishes of my military career. All started while I was performing some quartermaster duties, taking inventory at headquarters. What headquarters? My store and post office, of course!
2: Pickles, 97 jars, 10 string beans, 8 cases, full squadron. Cream corn. Hated the stuff since the Philippine campaign of 99. Lived on it for months. Well, that takes care of that. Morning, Jack. What's the password?
3: Sally, Major Timmons. In your official capacity as postmaster, did you notice if there was anything for me? A note, I mean?
2: Sorry, Jack. Courier must have been dry-gulched by Indians. That is, your young lady didn't come in with a letter.
3: Well, I've got to see her, and I can't go to her house.
2: Her aunt still hostile?
3: An understatement, sir.
2: Double dog shame. You know, she and your dad were all set to walk under cross sabers at one time.
3: Yeah. Well, I gotta find Sally. I've landed a job in the city and...
2: Stand a horse, Jack. You didn't give me a chance to tell you. Sally didn't come in with the letter, but she did come in.
3: She did?
2: Matter of fact, taking a job as my orderly here. Secretary, general helper, assistant postmaster.
3: You mean she's here now?
2: Bivouac dead ahead, sir. Establishing an outpost on a case of preserved pears in army stores.
3: The stockroom? Oh, thanks, Major. Sally, get ready for a big surprise. Yours and mine. Your Aunt Sarah has no right to...
4: Oh, Jack, you know I want to marry you, but I'm all Aunt Sarah has. I know she'd never forgive me if we just ran away.
2: Right, my dear. Never retreat. Marshal your forces and strike on the flank.
3: Well, I'm retreating back to the city. No use hanging around this place if my own girl won't see me in my own hometown.
4: Oh, Jack, listen.
3: Goodbye, Sally.
4: Jack!
2: Steady, lass. That's just a patrol clash. It's the battle that counts.
4: But I don't want a battle with Jack. I love it, Major.
2: Seem to heard another Larson girl talk like that 8 or 9 hitches ago.
4: You mean Aunt Sarah?
2: The same. You know who the lad was?
4: Yes. Hard to think of Jack's father, Mr. Martin, as ever having been a lad, as you call him, Major.
2: Yeah, I suppose so. May surprise you to know I was a lad myself once.
4: Why, Major, I don't think of you as old. In fact, you really seem quite young.
2: Always keep fit, my motto. Could spend 24 hours in the saddle right now. Never feel it.
4: I mean, Major, you're young in spirit.
2: Spirit.
4: Like Aunt Sarah. She's young in spirit, too, but... Well, she's awfully lonely. Oh, I don't want to be like that.
2: Lonely?
4: I know I shouldn't be telling you this, but... The other day, I found a page missing from one of our magazines.
2: You reported it to the adjutant?
4: I asked Aunt Sarah about it. She said she didn't know.
2: Huh?
4: Now I remember she was blushing a little. I found a copy of the same issue of the magazine in your stockroom.
2: Oh, that it? In your hand?
4: Yes. And here's the missing page.
2: Yeah?
4: Now, look at this coupon, Major, down in the right corner.
2: Are you lonely? Why not find a letter-writing friend and possible lifelong companionship through our pen club? Simply fill in name, address, and description and mail to... Your auntie's enlisting in a pen club. Well, that tips your hand. We'll have to campaign accordingly.
4: Oh, but Major, about Jack and me.
2: Hmm?
4: Well, of course, I'd like to help Aunt Sarah if I could, but meanwhile...
2: Sometimes, Sally, a secondary front is a better guarantee of success than a head-on assault.
4: I wish I knew what you were talking about, Major.
2: You will, my dear.
4: Well, could you translate it into English? Oh, I better get back to work. Here comes Jack's father.
2: Top of the morning, John. Welcome to the post.
5: Hello there, Sally.
4: Hello, Mr. Martin. Excuse me, I have to get back to the stockroom.
2: Oh, Sally, keep your powder dry. Face powder, that is.
5: Well, Major, how are you?
2: Fit as a spring feel and sharp as a saber.
5: If I'm not mistaken, young Sally's been crying. Have you had anything to do with it?
2: No, John, you have, indirectly.
5: Oh, you mean Jack.
2: Bullseye. Not right for you and Sarah to stand in their way. Those youngsters want to be married.
5: Well, I'm all for it, Major. It's Sarah so set against it. And against me, of course, too.
2: Ever try getting Sarah to cease hostilities, John?
5: She scarcely recognizes me when we meet in the street.
2: Hmm.
5: Why, I'd have patched up our quarrel long ago if she'd have listened to me.
2: That's so?
5: Widow Alford. 20 years?
1: Kitchener's Cape Man. Not just going to give up, are you? Got to plot your offensive. And here's the strategy we'll use.
5: Strategy?
1: Right, John. In this magazine lies our plan of battle. Do John is to write to Sarah, using a different name, of course.
5: Like James Matthews.
1: Yeah, fine. Tell Sarah you got her name from the pen club list. Then we'll get Charlie, the bus driver, to mail your letters from the city.
5: And maybe if I can win her over with my letters, I'll give him a real name and she'll see me again.
1: Won't be able to refuse. By the hair of Hannibal, John, objective's practically attained.
5: Do you think so?
1: No doubt about it. Saw a movie like that once. Same thing exactly. Worked out fine.
5: You think it'll work out as well in real life?
1: Why, victory is practically assured. Worked out all right for those actors. And they didn't know what was coming. That's where we have the advantage.
4: The major asked me to deliver it.
6: Oh, thanks, Sally.
4: Those two old family friends are certainly writing you a lot of letters.
6: Nothing unusual. Correspondent is sadly neglected by your generation, Sally.
4: Oh, where can those letters be?
7: Are these the two you're looking for? One from James Matthews and one from Vincent Deek?
6: Be sure to mark the packages fragile, Major.
1: Bet for spurs I know what's in the packages. Some of your own special homemade salad dressing.
6: That's correct, Major. I'm going to two very special friends. Mr. Matthews and Mr. Deek.
5: They are just fine, Major. Those letters from Sarah are as bright and as friendly as when I was courting her years ago.
1: John, I think I ought to report. Sarah's writing just as many letters to a certain Mr. Deek. Enter and state your business, John.
8: Good afternoon, Major. Beautiful, beautiful day.
1: And the cause for this weather report?
5: Remember the letter you had for me yesterday?
1: Mm-hmm.
5: Sarah's inviting me to tea this afternoon.
1: Great jumping, Geronimo. You're not going.
5: I thought I might.
1: Oh, you can't. You can't. Troops are green and you have no replacement. That is, the time isn't ripe.
5: Well, Major, if you think not...
1: I'll back my military reputation on the decision, sir. Here comes the enemy. I mean, Miss Sarah.
9: How do you do, Major?
6: Good day, Mr. Martin.
5: Sarah, I'd like...
6: Major, do you have any anchovies?
1: Why? Yes. Step over here, please.
6: Really want any anchovies, Major? I just wanted to know if there was a letter for me.
1: Expecting one? Of course, that isn't official, you know.
6: Well, I sent an invitation to that nice letter writer, James Matthews, to have tea with me today.
1: Sorry, Miss Sarah, no mail for you today. I'll let you know if it arrives.
6: Well, I'll be going then. Would you have Sally bring out that article when it comes in?
1: Right. One case of anchovies by special courier.
10: Oh, excuse me. I promised to hold the door for you.
5: Who is this Lord Chesterfield approaching?
1: A drawing room, General, if I ever saw one. May I help you?
10: Why, yes, my good man. I have an engagement for tea in your very fair town. And being a stranger hereabouts and a stranger to same town, I should like to inquire the whereabouts of the residence and dwelling place of a dear and gracious lady by name of Miss Sarah Larson. My name, good sir, is by way of being Vincent Deek.

0: I get this inventory taken. Let's see. 6 dozen pints, honey. Didn't think Sarah'd get so interested in that other letter writer. 7 cases peanut butter. Good seller. That Vincent Deke. Couldn't have made a worse mistake if I'd mounted my horse from the right.
1: Right, Major. Oh. What about?
0: Oh, Grant's galluses. You startled me, Sally.
1: Oh, I'm sorry, Major. I came in through the stockroom. I saw Mr. Deke in front of the store, and I didn't want to meet him.
0: Can't say I blame you, Sally. Too smooth. Smoother than saddle soap. 2 cases, really.
1: Oh, give me your pencil, Major. I'll help you.
0: Oh, thank you.
1: I'm surprised Aunt Sarah can't see through it. Mr. Deke's been calling on her about every other day since that first time.
0: You know, Sally, I've seen that man somewhere. 4 dozen jelly. Pictures of him, anyway.
1: Well, you think he's famous?
0: More likely a deserter. Probably saw his picture on one of those wanted circulars I get from the postal department.
1: Oh, my goodness, if he's a criminal.
0: 5 dozen Drake salad dressing.
1: We should warn Aunt Sarah.
0: 3 dozen family salad dressing. Hey, Sally, got it.
1: Yes, I've got it down, Major.
0: Mean to say, Sally, got an idea.
2: Good morning, neighbors. Now, I know I haven't been here in your lovely village very long, but I do like to think of you already as my neighbors.
0: Hello, Deke.
1: Hello, Mr. Deke.
2: And who knows, I may be a neighbor of yours before very long.
0: Baloney.
2: I beg your very good pardon, sir.
0: £13.
2: Oh, I see. Are we taking inventory today?
0: I'm taking inventory, but if anyone wants to buy anything, I can come to a halt.
2: Oh, no, just passing by, but not to buy. Oh. By and by, get it?
0: Sally, as I was saying...
1: You were?
0: Yes, make a note. I want to discontinue one brand of salad dressing to... No use carrying both the family and that Drake's when one is so superior to the other.
2: May I commend you for your foresighted astuteness, Major? I can see you're a man of expansive cranial capacity.
0: Well, glad you agree with me, Deke. Sally, want to cancel my order for Drake's salad dressing and stock up on the family brand.
2: But Mr. Major, you mean just the opposite, do you not, sir?
0: I do not, as ordered, Sally.
2: Then I feel it my duty to inform you, misguided, sir, that Drake's salad dressing is composed of only the most select oils, the sharpest vinegars, and finest spices.
0: Go on, Mr. Drake.
2: Sir, you'd be making one of the most flagrant errors of your storekeeping career if... What do you mean, Mr. Drake?
0: Oh, beg pardon, Mr. Deke. Isn't that the name?
2: Why, yes. Yes, of course. Deke. And now, if you'll excuse me, I have an engagement. Perhaps I'll see you later, Miss Sally.
1: Perhaps, Mr. Deke. Perhaps he won't. Calling Mr. Drake.
0: Here, take a look at this label, Sally, see?
1: Why, it's a picture of Mr. Deke on a jar of Drake's dressing.
0: Correction, Sally, a picture of Mr. Drake. I knew I'd seen that face.
1: Oh, Major, that makes it even worse.
0: True. Underestimated the foe. Oh,
1: if he'd been a criminal, we could have told Aunt Sarah. When she finds out he's really a wealthy businessman, Mr. Martin won't have a chance.
0: I thought you'd been assigned garrison duty in the city.
3: Hiya, Major Timmons. Sally working today?
0: Bivouac in the stockroom. Well, what brings you to this post? Didn't you take the job?
3: Sure, but they can't work me weekends. I couldn't stay away from Sally, Major. You ought to know that.
0: True. First rule of offense, never lose contact with objective.
3: Sally wrote me about your plans, having Dad write to Miss Sarah through the pen club. Sounds like you've really got something there.
0: Yes, yes. Always have been noted for strategy.
3: How's it working?
0: Well, to be frank, there's been what you might term a setback. Oh, purely temporary, of course.
3: Oh, sure, Major. Now, if you'll excuse me, I'm going to find Sally. Sally!
0: Sally, there's a general in camp. Stand by for review.
3: See you later, Major.
0: Nice chap. Good man. Father's a good man, too. Why, Sarah's bound to choose him over that Deke or Drake or whatever he...
4: Afternoon, Major.
0: Hello, Miss Sarah. Just giving you considerable thought.
4: Well, how nice, Major. I've been thinking about you, too.
0: Oh?
4: I wanted to ask your advice.
0: What about, Miss Sarah?
4: Concerning Mr. Deke, or Drake.
0: You found out about his nom de guerre.
4: Yes. Isn't it simply grand?
0: Now, don't get ambushed there, Miss Sarah. He's a smooth operator. Businessman first, last, and in the middle.
4: Do you really think so?
0: I'll wager my saber.
4: Well, thank you, Major. That's all I need to know.
0: You'll never regret your decision, Sarah. By McClellan's mount, you won't.
4: Then, could I use your telephone, Major?
0: Why, certainly, right on the wall there and at your service.
4: The Daily Bugle, please, operator. Hello, this is Miss Sarah Larson. Yes, the announcement I left with you is to go in this evening's paper. Yes, that's the name, Drake. Mr. Conrad V. Drake. Thank you. Goodbye.
0: Sarah, you, Drake...
4: Thanks again for your advice, Major. Good day, Major. Good day.
0: And I was the strategist who conceived this plan.
3: Announcement about Miss Sarah in this evening's Daily Bugle?
0: No, but I anticipated it. However, not too late. Have your father be at headquarters here in exactly 1 hour.
1: Very well, Major. I'll get Aunt Sarah back here somehow in 45 minutes.
0: Give me the commercial house. That you, Henry? We'll have Mr. Vincent Deke, who's staying there, report to my store in not more than 15 minutes. At ease, Miss Sarah. Here, you take the chair. John, here's a pickle barrel. And Drake, use that case of family salad dressing.
5: One moment, my good sir.
0: I'm senior officer here, Drake. Be seated.
5: It ought to be a law against family salad.
0: Now, reason I called you all down here...
5: It better be good.
0: It is.
4: Oh, I'm sure the Major wouldn't have called a meeting at this hour for a trifle.
0: Right, Miss Sarah.
6: All right, Major. Let's have it.
0: Stand a horse, man. Don't have to get down to business yet.
5: I'm a businessman, Major Timmons, and I didn't come down here to play games.
0: Speaking of that, Drake...
5: Speaking of what?
0: Why, speaking of playing. Reminds me of one I just finished reading. Like to hear about it. Keep abreast of the times, you know.
4: How fascinating, Major.
5: Don't you mean to say you're wasting my very valuable time to tell me about
6: Major, it's all very interesting, but I was under the impression that this was an important...
0: Silence in the ranks, please. We'll get to the business in a moment. Now, where was I?
4: It's something about a play.
0: Oh, yes, yes. Well, play has to do with military life. Stars an old general. Seems some enterprising soldier designs an army uniform like our modern low-collared ones and submitted it to the general.
5: I'm sure I've never heard of this.
0: General wouldn't hear of it. Absolutely vetoed the plan and it was shelved. And the reason, ladies and gentlemen, was pride. Seems the general had a prominent Adam's apple. He couldn't bear the thought of exposing it with the new low collar.
4: Pride?
0: Yep. Thousands of officers and men in our army suffered high-choking collars because of one man's foolish pride. Uniform wasn't adopted till years later. Delay in comfort and happiness, all due to false pride.
4: Many years lost because of foolish... John.
6: Yes, Sarah?
4: John, would you mind seeing me home?
6: I'd be very pleased to, Sarah.
5: Now, about the reason you called us in here, Major.
0: All taken care of, Drake. Hope I didn't upset your plan.
5: Not at all.
0: Miss Sarah, guess you'll be wanting to retract that announcement that was in this evening's Daily Bugle. Here's the phone.
4: Why, no, Major. I don't want to change anything.
6: But if we're to be married, Sarah...
4: Are we, John?
6: If you will, Sarah. But your plans with Mr. Drake or Deke...
4: Do you see any reason to change them, Mr. Drake?
5: Certainly not.
0: But Miss Sarah, John, Drake, there are rules about that sort of thing. Contrary to the articles of war.
4: Major, John, did either of you happen to read that announcement in the paper about Mr. Drake and me?
6: I just couldn't read it. But the Major told...
0: Didn't exactly read it, but from all you said, naturally assumed the announcement was matrimonial in spirit.
5: Here's the paper, Major. Read it.
0: Local woman's recipe to be foundation of national brand of salad dressing. Miss Sarah Larson announces that henceforward, the well-known Conrad V. Drake will manufacture another variety of his popular salad dressings using Miss Sarah's own recipe. Sheridan Shirttails! Sarah, didn't you know I had John worried, too? Called him up and told him you were going to marry this
5: merchandising genius.
0: No. Yes.
4: As a matter of fact, Major, I sort of wanted you and John to think that.
6: But why, Sarah?
4: Well, I figured if you thought some other man was paying court to me, it might make you mad enough to come right out and tell me what you thought.
6: Well, Sarah,
4: instead of just writing letters and signing another name...
6: Sarah, do you mean to say that you knew all along...
4: I couldn't have loved you all these years without recognizing your letters. There we go, John.
7: Oh, Major.
0: Yes?
7: That play you told us about.
0: Oh, why, it was, Much Ado About Nothing.
7: Oh. I'd like to read it sometime.
0: Drake?
5: Conrad V. Drake, and at your service, sir.
0: You went off half-cocked, maybe, in canceling my supply of your salad dressing.
5: May I renew the order, then, Major Timmons?
0: Renew it? Order half a dozen cases. No, make it a dozen.
5: Thank you, Mr. Major, sir, and good day.
3: Hello, Mr. D. Major, you ought to be promoted.
1: Hello, Mr. Drake.
8: Good day to you both.
1: Aunt Sarah and Mr. Martin walking down the street hand in hand.
0: Yes, thought it came off rather well.
1: And, Major, Aunt Sarah wanted to send you a message.
0: And that was?
1: She wants to loan you a book of hers. Some plays by William Shakespeare.
3: She thought you'd be especially interested in one called, Much Ado About Nothing.
0: Well, you know, Jack and Sally, in the heat of battle, it's up to the commanding officer to choose and use all available weapons.
1: Well, then you do know about the original play, Major?
0: Well...
3: Miss Sarah says it's quite different from the one you were telling them about.
0: Why, of course, Jack, of course. Quite natural. You see, my play is the Army version.
9: Now, here's our director, Les Mitchell. Well, Griff, I've been privileged to present many fine actors during the past few years. I want to say right now that I don't think any has ever given a better performance than you just did.
10: Well, that's a compliment of a high order indeed, Les, and I'm very grateful that you think so.
9: And now, Griff, in view of your many years on the stage and of your success in radio and the recognized position that you've so quickly attained in motion pictures, what would you say is a word of advice to the youngsters who are always asking, how do I become a successful actor?
10: Well, Les, frankly, I don't know any set formula for success. However, based on my own experience and on many others that I've observed during the years, I'd say that if there is a formula, it consists of two things. First, learning your trade as a craftsman and as an artist, and then working and working until you get the break which you can capitalize on and make your own road to stardom.
9: Well, Griff, I think that's about the finest advice a youngster can be given. And now, thanks very much for being with us, and we hope you'll be back soon.
10: Well, it's been my pleasure, Les, and I'll be happy to play a return date any time you say. I would like to thank Barbara Eiler, Lois Corbett, and the rest of my fellow actors for their fine acting. And now, goodbye, Les.
9: Goodbye, Griff Barnett.
11: In the cast, you heard our star, Mr. Griff Barnett, as the Major, Barbara Eiler as Sally, Gil Stratton Jr. as Jack, Crawford Kent as John, Lois Corbett as Sarah, and Ed Coleman's as Deke. Major Engagement was written by Nancy and Alfred Seal, produced and directed by Les Mitchell, who is here also as your host.
9: It's been a real pleasure bringing you our play, Major Engagement. We hope you'll be with us next week.
11: Griff Barnett can be seen in the 20th Century Fox production, Fury at Furnace Creek, starring Victor Mature and Colleen Gray. 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
13: I'm very flattered you've chosen me to confide in, but, I mean, all these silent phone calls, they aren't the solution, you know.
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0: very latest news are the news headlines, starring Roy Hudd, June Whitfield and Chris Emmett, with Peter Moss and the Hudliners.
1: Thank you very much indeed, folks, and welcome to the show. Yes, the show that does for the news what exuberance does for Jeremy Hanley. What a summer it's been while we've been away, eh? John Major has told the people of Ulster that he won't sit down and talk with men of violence. So he won't be going to any more Nigel Benn fights, will he? Oh, and Ted Kennedy's been taken to court by his ex-wife. It's not the first time he's been in the dock, but at least he wasn't driving.

0: wife. It's not the first time he's been in the dock, but at least he wasn't driving this time. Oh, and I heard that the Church of England has decided that God no longer need be referred to as the father of us all. Mind you, the child support agency still want a word with him, you know. Some good news, though. Alcohol is to be prescribed on the NHS. Yes. Bad news is it's replacing anaesthetic. More good news. Butlins is offering campers erotic X-rated weekend breaks. Now you have to enter the Knobbly Knee Trembler contest. No more grab a granny and bingo. Now it's grab a granny and bingo. And I read that Vera Duckworth wants to have a facelift. Right, she's having it pebble dashed, you know. Did you see that Britain is to host, in the 2000s, the Nude Olympics? We'll all be there, won't we, girls? Linford Christie's already training for the pole vault. It'll all be going on. Meanwhile, they've been digging up the dirt on Mike Atherton. Personally, I think what he rubs on his balls is his own business, don't you? A man was arrested this week for running up to a policeman and belching in his face. But he was later let off with a pun. Oh, no, I'd read that to show his faith, an Indian mystic hasn't washed or brushed his teeth or hair for 64 years. He says he's never had much trouble with staying celibate either. But my favourite story was that one about the impotent male who was cured when his doctor inserted a radio-controlled rod. He said that everything's fine now, except he can't go down the model aeroplane club anymore.
1: John.
0: What is it, Norma?
1: Come to bed. I can't get sleep.
0: Then I've got just the thing for you.
1: Oh.
0: Yeah, I've been working on it all day and I'm very, very excited.
1: What?
0: It's the biggest thing you've ever seen.
1: Oh. Oh, quick, John, show me.
0: There you are.
1: Oh, what is it?
0: My speech on the Yob culture.
1: Oh, well, oh, never mind. At least it'll help me get to sleep.
0: Oh, really, Norma? I thought I might get a bit of support from you.
1: Well, I don't really understand what you mean by Yob culture.
0: I mean all those greedy, ruthless crooks who are making everyone else's lives a misery.
1: Like the water board chairman?
0: No. No, Norma. People who live in a fantasy world where they can't tell right from wrong.
1: Jeffrey Archer.
0: No. Come on, Norma. You know what a drunken yob is.
2: Hello, you two.
0: Clark.
1: Oh, that's what you mean.
3: Don't mind if I park my piles on the Parker Knoll for a second, do you? That's what he means by what?
1: A drunken yob.
3: That's a foul calumny. I can't remember when I last had a drink. Mind you, that's because I was too drunk to remember drinking it.
1: What do you want, Clark?
3: Best offer I've had all day, sexy drawers. Come here, you saucy wench. Love the naughty nighty, Norma. Didn't know Winsleyette was back in fashion, eh?
1: Get off. Stop it.
3: I love it when they get angry, don't you, Major?
0: If you don't put my wife down, Clark, I shall be forced to horsewhip you.
3: Oh, kinky stuff as well, eh, you dirty devil?
1: Just tell us what you want and go.
3: Oh, all right. What was it now? Something about interest rates. Oh, yes, I put them up.
0: What? Why?
3: I don't know. I just got a bit bored, I suppose.
1: Norman Lamont says it's a really good idea.
3: Oh, my God, really? I'd better go.
1: Oh, John, come to bed, beloved. Let's play back to basics.
4: Hello, flowers. Hello, sky. Hello, Prime Minister. Hello, Mrs. Prime Minister.
1: Excuse me, little boy. What do you think you're doing in my bedroom?
0: Oh, Norma, I don't think you've met my new party chairman, Jeremy Hanley.
4: Hello, everybody.
0: He may seem a bit naive, but he's open and honest, and I thought we needed a change from, well,
4: That two-faced old Git Fowler, you mean?
1: I don't think my John would...

0: to put it quite like that.
1: Ah, but that's the point, you see, Norma. Jeremy says the things that other people wouldn't dare to.
2: Yes, indeed. What bloody awful curtains.
0: That happens to be my best evening dress hanging up to air.
2: Jeremy foot in mouth again. Oh, dear.
1: Don't worry, that's what you're here for. Now, have you been through those opinion poll figures yet?
2: Yes, I have. And I think I have discovered why you are 34 points behind Tony Blair.
1: Well done, Jeremy. Why?
2: It's because you're not as popular as he is.
0: Oh, good grief.
2: Ah, but I think I have discovered the reason.
1: Good man. What is it?
2: It's because you're crap.
0: What?
2: Don't worry, Mrs. Major. I have developed...
3: I should get sued for this.
2: Don't worry, Mrs. Major. I have developed a plan for dealing with someone young, dynamic and thrusting like Mr. Blair. And I'm sure it is the right thing.
1: That's my boy. Now, what are you going to do?
2: Vote for him, of course.
1: Yes, I'll give you exuberance. Get out of here.
2: You wouldn't hit a man with rose-tinted glasses, would you?
0: Oh, get out of my bed.
4: Mr. Paisley,
1: Yes!
4: I understand you've got a new plan for ensuring a way of receiving a better welcome and a longer stay next time you visit number 10.
5: Yes, I have.
4: Well, what is it?
5: I'm changing religions. Next time I knock on the door, I'm going to say I'm a Jehovah's Witness.
1: All right, sunshine, hold it. I'm arresting you on charges of possessing illegal substances.
6: Do you know who I am?
1: No, do you?
6: Yes, I am the Marquis of Bristol. I am.
1: Well, even so, sonny boy, you are under arrest.
6: But you can't nick me. I come from a long line of fine, upstanding Bristols.
1: Well, there you go. I'm afraid I'm going to have to ask you to accompany me to the station.
6: You'll never catch me, copper.
1: Oi! Oi! Stop! Stop!
6: You're not arresting me this time.
1: But you're a spoilt, overpaid yob who takes drugs and runs as fast as he can at the first sign of trouble. For the good of the country, there's only one place for you.
6: What, in jail?
1: No, in the British athletics team. I don't know. I can't work this out at all, Doris.
7: Oh, what's that, Sid?
1: Well, I've just found nearly 8 million to save that statue of the Three Graces. The new British Library building's costing 450 million.
7: Yeah.
1: And the Channel Tunnel's now costing 11 billion.
7: Well, it's good to know there's so much money around.
1: Yeah. It's just that we're both sat in the scullery with the lights out in case the bailiffs arrive.
7: Yeah.
1: Don't you just love this? Each day keeps getting harder. Life's emptier than our larder. Some rise above this. Those folk like J. Paul Getty treat

0: Well, what an amazing few months it's been for the newspapers, eh? The Express launching its own credit card, just like American Express, only nobody takes it. The Times down to 20 pence, but the Sun's still Britain's cheapest journalism. At some stage, all the papers seem to have been in trouble with the Press Complaints Commission. But what really happens at these knuckle-wrapping sessions? The headlines hacks tilted their trilbies, buttoned up their dirty macs, and went to find out.
1: Understand you, gentlemen, are publisher and editor of The Filth on Sunday.
0: That's right, Mrs. I am Duncan Disorderly. Publisher of all the news not fit for a family newspaper.
2: And I am Les Avenother, editor and part-time pervert.
1: Time.
2: Well, I don't always make an excuse and leave, you know what I mean?
1: Yes, I see. Well, I have to tell you, gentlemen, we've been getting regular complaints about you.
0: Oh, yeah, I'm always regular, you know. I put it down to the White Shield with the Guinea Chasers myself.
1: For instance, look at this headline, Fergie strapped for cash.
0: Oh, I don't know, the thing she does for money, eh? I ask.
2: And the thing she does for free.
0: Say no more, say no more.
1: And we've had a lot of complaints about your story concerning the next mayor of Liverpool being an ex-prostitute.
2: All we said was they wanted someone who knew how to get money out of a cabinet minister.
1: And you also claim that whenever Prince Charles committed adultery, he practiced safe sex.
2: That's right. He always wore a rubber plant. Always.
1: Oh, which reminds me...
3: It's lovely stuff, you know.
1: Was it really necessary to publicise that the French town of Condom is trying to attract holidaymakers?
0: Well, they're organising package of three tours, you know.
2: Oh, dear.
1: Open a window, somebody.
2: You were saying...
1: And what about the survey complaining that husbands who help with the vacuuming are rewarded with extra sex?
2: Well, it's true, but it don't all hurt when you try and get the nozzle off afterwards.
0: It does, and he's got the skulls to prove it, I tell you. With exclusive photos.
1: Yeah, let's move on, shall we? Just look at this. Even the way you approach serious events. Bosnia visit. Pope pulls out at the last minute.
2: Well... Nice to see he practices what he preaches, isn't it?
1: And even more tasteless was this item. Samantha Fox says God is proud of her for posing topless.
0: Well, it's the singing he'll never forgive her for. Yes, the rest of the press council are on our side. Listen to that.
1: Well, finally, you ran this unforgivable tale that Prince Edward and his girlfriend have ended their relationship.
2: Well, our sources told us that they were incompatible.
0: Right.
2: She wanted a fairy tale romance.
0: And he didn't know how to give her one.
2: That's right.
1: Well, I've never heard such a collection of half-truths, innuendo and downright lies. You do realise what this means, don't you?
0: We've been censured again.
1: Yes. It's no wonder you're the biggest selling paper in Britain. Same time next week.
0: Right, next week.
4: Now, breakfast with the Blairs. A morning in the life of your average, everyday Labour leader.
5: Good-looking Tony Blair, played by me without the aid of makeup... lives the life of married bliss with his wife, Sherry, daughter of that famous scouse git, Tony Booth, of today. And their three young children, Ewan, Nicky and Catherine, in a rambling Islington house, played by Richard Clegg without the aid of scaffolds.
6: Our story begins as Cherry is preparing breakfast for her family and their house guest, John Prescott, played by Roy Hudd without the aid of a BBC fee. Prescott has bummed a bed for the night with the Blairs to save on his hotel expenses. All is peace and tranquility.
7: Nicky! Ewan, will you shut it? Your brackies are ready. And if you're playing frisbees with your dad's Cliff Richard LPs, I'll flatten you.
0: Morning, Cherry. Do I detect the smell of a good northern fry upon the girl?
7: No, Prescott, that's the next door's bonfire. You've got muesli with soya milk, followed by croissants and tofu.
0: Fizzy now, that's bloody Ponce's food, that is. Where's the black pudding?
7: I'm talking to him.
0: Oh.
1: drink your freshly squeezed Florida orange juice. What's tea would you like? Earl Grey, Darjeeling, or Lapsang Souchong?
0: No, I only like PG tips, but don't worry, I've got a tea bag in my pocket. I squeezed out last night, I dried it on your radiator.
1: You what?
0: It's all right, a quick squirt of Mr. Muscle should get the brown stain off it, don't worry. Ah, morning, Tone. Did you sleep well?
1: You'll have to wait till Alistair Campbell, his press officer, gets here for your answer. Ewan, Nicky, I won't tell you again.
3: Yeah,
1: Catherine, you are that bog, yes. The dog used too much toothpaste today. She likes that baking soda one. Yesterday when she came down for breakfast, we thought she got rabies. Is that you, Alistair?
3: No, it's Jimmy Knapp.
1: What do you want? What do you want?
3: Do you think I could come in? Only I don't like conducting business through a letterbox.
1: I suppose so.
0: Aye, aye, what do you want, Jimmy?
2: I've come to see the engine driver, not the stoker.
0: Oh. I'll smack him in the mouth in a minute, I swear it.
2: Hey, Tony, I'd like to know if my members can rely on you to publicly denounce this present government's deplorable attitude towards your ongoing dispute with rail track management.
1: That's all you'll get out of him till his press officer gets here.
2: Look, Tony, can't you at least show your support by writing to rail track and telling them what conniving, hypocritical, greedy, tight-fisted scumbags they are?
1: I told you, you'll have to wait till Alistair Campbell gets there.
2: I can't wait. I've got an Intercity 125 double parked outside. Now, come on, Tony. Can't you at least tell me whether you support my signalman or the management?
5: I'm not really sure.
1: Oh!
0: He's in hell. He spoke. Will Tony Blair utter any more words? Or will he leave all the talking in future to Alistair Campbell, the Labour Party's answer to Doris Stokes? Tune into this spot on future Hudlines for Breakfast with the Blairs.
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0: 8, 99, 100. There we are, Philip. One's profits from the palace souvenir shop. 2.5 million, three buttons, a washer, and, 34p in drachma.
1: Well, every little helps. Bung them in the Windsor Castle tea caddy, and I'll pop down to Coots with our slice. The 2.5 big ones. Very good idea, this, selling family trinkets to the hoi polloi. Like that Princess Anne loofah. Really scratchy, that one, yeah.
0: The Prince Andrew soap on a rope.
1: Yes.
0: Oh, and what was the one for Margaret?
1: A sponge. I tell you, old girl, how these pinkos can say you waste money. Hello? Hello? Anybody there? Oh, come on, Diana. It's good to talk. Oh, God. I hope she didn't reverse the belly charges again. Bad enough having to chip in 20 grand to the confounded phone bill.
0: Yes, Philip. Who exactly is it, you know, with an 0898 number?
1: I'll get this money into the joint account. Oh, God, dear, who left this confounded nude statue here?
2: Yeah. Oh, crikey.
1: Charles! What are you doing, boy? Where's your belly fig leaf?
2: Ooh, greetings, Pops. Peace, love, and agreeable views, man.
1: Not from where I'm standing there, not, boy. What the devil are you playing at?
2: Ooh, heavy vibes, man. One's letting it all hang out.
0: Yes, we can see that, Jack. Is this something to do with those foreign photographs?
2: Well, crikey, mater, they said one had the body of a Greek god. I mean, what do you think? Apollo? Zeus? Pollux?
1: Sounds like them to me, boy, yes. Body of a Greek god, eh? Well, we all know where you got that from, don't we?
0: Really, Philip? One sure we don't. Charles... Do try not to move, dear. You know how short-sighted the corgis are.
1: Yes, especially when they're looking for their little tiny rubber bone there.
2: Too much, man, like a swinging...
1: Yes, well, try and make sure it doesn't, won't you now? Can't you be more careful about how you get in the papers, boy? There's enough bother about the Workshire deadbeats we put up. I mean, you know, people like...
3: Mumsy, Pops, how bona tavada your dolly old eeks again. Can one borrow a chandelier for my spare bedroom?
1: Oh, Edward, oh, I've been looking for you. Your rent boy.
3: Hmm?
1: It's 10 weeks behind.
3: Oh.
1: That's £25 you owe us.
2: Oh, whoa, heavy bread, man.
0: Edward, dear, if you can't afford the rent, why not move somewhere cheaper, like...
2: Hampton Court. Yeah.
1: It will be if you don't put some clothes on, Charles, I promise you.
3: No, Chazza. Oh! What are you doing, trolling round the lattice in your birthday loo coddy? All very bored. Oh, get up!
0: Stop it, you two. Edward, what would Sophie think if she saw you being chased by a naked prince?
1: Probably wonder why it never happens to her, I suppose. Come on, boy, haven't you got some work to do?
3: Oh, Natch Pops, us media omies are always moving and shaking. Oh, excuse I, me mobile. Yeah? Hi, super, let's do sushi, this could be mega. Mmm, bona to Polari hearthead, chow, chow.
1: Who was that?
3: I don't know. She didn't say anything.
0: Come along with me, Edward. Wedgwood have just delivered the latest family souvenir of you.
3: Oh.
0: For some reason, they've done you as a teapot.
2: Oh. Ooh, one doesn't know, Peter. These ballet photos of one and now this confounded Camilla book.
1: Got your copy, have you?
2: Yes.
1: Won't be the first time you've had it between soft covers, will it? Now, come on. Come on, Charles. Put some blasted togs on. Are these your boxer shorts on the floor here?
2: Where?
1: There. All pink and mauve and crumpled.
2: Well, one doesn't think so, but we'll just straighten them out.
1: I'll help you.
0: Blight me. Get off, you bare-faced meat and two vegetarian. I don't want to see that much of the hair to the throne. Watch your boys. Anyone using this dog and bone, I've got to give a tinkle to that Ladbroke's results line.
1: Ah, that explains the size of the belly phone bill. Queen Mar-in-law, don't you realise they're checking our spending?
0: Oh, nothing new in that, Philistine. No, when me and Bertie was landlord, old place was full of them grease and flavour scroungers. Oh, some mornings queue for the bathroom went right down the mole. That's why we had the fountain put in.
2: Oh, so even you had to economise.
0: Oh, yes, dear. But it didn't do no good, like they says. You watch the pennies and the pencil take care of itself. Of course, you can't do that. Just have to cash in. Make the most of your assets.
2: You mean sell things? Get rid of one's antique furniture?
0: No, Charlie dear. Hang on to your Auburn scepter and join the Chippendales.
1: But it's no bad idea.

0: And finally, stop press.
1: Researchers have shown that cows give extra milk if you stroke them and call them darling.
2: That's nothing new. I get the same response from my milkman.
1: The government has announced new restrictions on the transport of live animals.
2: So, no more away matches for Millwall, eh?
0: A survey of foreign girls said they found British men to be the worst lovers.
2: How can they tell that in just 2 minutes, eh? Well, it took longer for them to get the joke than 2 minutes.
0: A plumber was jailed for having four wives.
2: Yeah, he can't start his sentence today, but he's promised to get there as soon as he can.
1: After laying eggs for 5 years, a hen has changed its sex.
2: Oh. It's true. He's now got a cocker where his doodle-doo used to be.
0: And that's the end of the stop press.
2: But I'll be back next week unless I'm completely exposed in a German magazine. Ta-da, whatever!
3: Those were the news headlines starring Roy Hudd, Chris Emmett and June Whitfield with Peter Moss and the Hudliners. The announcer was Richard Clegg. Sketches were by Mike Common, Michael Dines, Jed Parsons, Tony Hare, Peter Hickey, Richard Stoneman, Mark Brissenden, Alex Stepanyuk, Nick R. Thomas, D.A. Barham, Rob Colley, Tony Farrer and Mark Blake, with songs by Richard Quick and Jeremy Brown. Additional lines by Carl Tolleson, John Holland, Jim Bond and Roger Minty, Kevin Kerr, Paul Harrison, Robert Linford and Terry Godin, Christine Keeler, Christian Darkin, John Finch, Ron Pritchard, Dave Dixon, Les Rowley and Tony Wheatley.
2: All of whom can't wait to practice their exuberance on our producer,
3: Bill Bowker.

I came across Mr. Kipling in the meadow by the church. If I've painted that spire once, he said, I've painted it a dozen times. He offered me an apple pie. An artist needs inspiration, he explained. Golden shortcrust pastry, delicious apple filling, and just the right amount of sugar sprinkled on top. But then, when it comes to the little details, Mr. Kipling does have an exceedingly good eye.

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1: The Irene Dunne, Fred McMurray Show. Starring Irene Dunne as Susan and Fred McMurray as George. Together in the gay, new, exciting comedy adventure, Bright Star.

0: Yes, it's the Irene Dunne, Fred McMurray Show, starring, well, naturally, Irene Dunne as Susan Armstrong, editor and owner of the Hillsdale Morning Star, and Fred McMurray as George Harvey, Susan's ace reporter. As we join our two stars, we find Irene, that is Susan, consulting with Fred, I mean, George, on a weighty matter concerning the city of Hillsdale.
1: About this wave of safe robberies in town, Susan, I was thinking that if you could write another editorial putting the blast on the chief of police...
2: Well, what'll I call him this time, George? Bungling and inefficient or corrupt and knavish?
1: Well, make it a little of each. Keep him off balance. And be sure to say that he...
3: Good afternoon. Have I the pleasure of addressing Miss Susan Armstrong?
2: Why, yes.
3: J. Palmer Herrick of Hollywood, the capitals of Europe, the New York stage, and now in virtual retirement in your so beautiful little city of Hillsdale.
2: Well, how do you do, Mr. Herrick? This is Mr. Harvey, a reporter on our paper.
4: Oh, how are you?
3: Yes, indeed. Miss Armstrong, not as a commercial venture, but merely to express my appreciation for the hospitality of your delightful little town, I am founding here the J. Palmer Herrick School of the Dramatic Arts. Now, please get the spelling right, Harvey. It's H-E-R-R-I-C-K.
2: Well, that's fine. We'll be glad to run a story on the dramatic page.
3: Dramatic page? My dear lady, this is headline news.
2: You see, Mr. Herrick, our space is rather limited just now. There's a local crime wave.
3: Let me get over here. No, don't turn your head. I want to see the left profile. Amazing. Lily Jandot, when she played Roxanne to my Cyrano in our triumphal European tour. You've been on the stage, of course, Miss Armstrong.
2: Well, no. That is, I did several walk-ons in college.
3: I knew it. You will, of course, enroll immediately in my school, Miss Armstrong. Immediately. Too much time has been wasted already.
2: Dramatic training? Me? Well, really, Mr. Herrick...
3: No, you owe it to yourself. To the world.
2: Well, I really don't have any serious aspirations about the stage.
1: Susan, you're not going to fall for this. Can't you see it's just an angle to get free space in the paper?
3: Space? What is space when placed beside a discovery such as this? Why, we of the theater,
1: sorry,
3: my
1: chum,
3: dear...
1: you just happen to have picked the wrong person, that's all. Miss Armstrong is a very intelligent woman, and she certainly knows that the idea of her having stage possibility is just completely laughable.
2: Well, George...
1: Susan, you're not laughing.
2: Well, I don't know. See anything so excruciating about my taking one or two classes? Perhaps bringing out the inner...
3: Ham? Good. I shall expect you tonight at 8, Miss Armstrong.
2: But why not?
1: Oh, brother.
3: The delight of the unexpected. I come on a trifling errand, the very nature of which escapes me, and I find another Lily Jandot blooming in the wilderness. Come, Harvey, to work. Be sure you get the spelling right now. H-E-R-R-I-C-K. And the address is 1924...

0: 7 o'clock, Mr. Harvey. You're not going out for dinner?
1: No, Sammy. I guess I'll just have you run down and get me a sandwich again.
0: Ham and cheese again?
1: No, let's make it something different tonight. Ham, salad, and cheese.
0: Oh, for the good old days when you used to get invited over to Miss Armstrong's, huh?
1: Yeah, 7-course meals we had, starting with... Oh, well, one mustn't live in the past, Sammy.
0: And one must sacrifice for one's art. That's what Miss Armstrong says.
1: Yeah, only it's her art and my sacrifice. At 10:30, I am privileged to call for Miss Sarah Bernhardt at the theater and escort her home.
0: Shall I get your sandwich now?
1: No, I'm not hungry, but... Well, I'll toy with it a while. This is the winter of my discontent.
0: How's that?
1: Shakespeare, Sammy. I pick up crumbs of information like that from the theatrical set.
0: Poor Mr. Harvey.
1: Yeah, poor Mr. Harvey.
2: You see, Glass, under the Stanislavski method of what you act, you must be. And what you set your mind to, you will be. A woman betrayed, a waterfall, a Grecian urn. You understand, Miss Armstrong?
3: I think so, Mr. Harry.
2: You may call me maestro. And now we shall try it.
1: Hi, Susan. You all through?
3: Oh, hello, George. In a minute.
4: The stage, Harvey, is for the actors.
1: Well, excuse me. I saw you out here, and I thought anyone could come out.
4: Philistine. We shall try it, Miss Armstrong. You are a woman faced with a tragic choice. You are being asked to give up everything. Title, kingdom, family, friends, everything. To share the hovel of a penniless poet, the man you love. Susan, you must be that woman.
3: I'll try, maestro.
4: Your cue. 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I await your answer, beloved. Is it yes or no?
3: Yes.
4: Well, it needs more work, Susan. I had the feeling I was carrying you.
1: If you were, it was a short trip.
3: Please, George.
2: Well, that's all for tonight, class. You have your assignments. Work on them. Live them. That is all.
3: Excuse me, Miss Armstrong, but would you and Mr. Harvey... This is Miss Cartwright, George, reporter for the news.
5: Well, how do you do? Would you and Mr. Harvey just possibly be going my way? It's so late, and I don't happen to have an escort, and I just want...
3: Well?
1: Why, certainly, Miss Cartwright. Your way is our way.
5: Well, that's just awfully nice of you, especially since I'm a rival reporter. A friendly rival, that is. You're sure you don't mind?
1: Mind? Why, that's ridiculous, isn't it, Susan?
3: It's practically hilarious.
5: And the three of us can discuss Stanislavski. You've been on the stage, of course, Mr. Harvey.
1: Me? Oh, no.
5: No? Why, this is unbelievable. With those theatrical features?
1: You really think I have theatrical features?
3: Pull in your balcony, George, and let's go.
5: Oh, but you have faced the public in some capacity, Mr. Harvey.
1: Well, I did play a saxophone solo at my high school graduation.
5: Maestro!
6: Yes?
5: I've made a discovery.
6: Well?
5: Mr. Harvey, give him a line reading, Maestro. I'm sure he's one of us.
1: Well, I wouldn't say that.
3: Neither would I. Are you coming, George?
1: Well, no, wait, Susan. After all, if there is something in me, I should give it a chance to come out.
5: Exactly. You owe it to yourself. Here, read this, Mr. Harvey.
1: Well, choose between a lifetime of security and ease and the hand-to-mouth struggle which will be your life with me. I await your answer, beloved. Well?
5: Well, Maestro?
3: Well, Maestro?
6: You understand, Mr. Harvey, that the lessons here are on a strictly cash basis?
1: Oh, of course.
6: The relentless scourge of commercialism across the bent back of the artist.
1: Huh?
6: Mr. Harvey, you are one of us.
1: Well, coming, Susan? Miss Cartwright? Coming, fellow artists?
3: Down, George boy, down. Good
7: morning, Patience.
8: Good morning, Miss Susan. Your breakfast's all ready.
7: Thank you, Patience.
8: How are you getting along with Stanislavski?
7: I'm developing, I think. But it's really a difficult concept. Especially the assignments the maestro gives us.
8: What are you today?
7: Today I'm a coffee pot.
8: Oh. Shall I put the asbestos pad under you?
7: No, I don't think so. Thanks.
8: Oh, doorbell.
7: That's George. He's calling for me this morning.
8: I'll get it.
1: Good morning, Patience.
8: Good morning.
1: Miss Armstrong up yet?
8: Up and percolating nicely, thank you. Right in here. Mr. Harvey, Miss Susan.
7: Thank you, Patience. Good morning, George.
1: Good morning. Do I detect a slight chill in your greeting, Susan?
7: Not at all. But really, George, last night...
1: Well, Miss Cartwright thinks I'm doing rather well. I've only been with the group a week. She thought I even stole the scene I did with you.
7: Well, naturally. Shuffling your feet all during my big speech.
1: Well, it was just a little bit of business I worked on. I thought it added something.
7: Oh, why didn't you break into a soft shoe? We mustn't let things drag, you know.
8: Some toast, Mr. Harvey? How about a slice of ham? We seem to be overstocked.
1: No thanks, Patience. Well, we'd better be going. Coming, Susan?
7: Yes, George. And, George, I want to talk to you about the little habit you have of crossing in front of me on my lines.
1: Cross in front of you? The stage is movement, Susan. If you stay rooted in one spot,
7: rooted?
1: I can hardly...
7: Just because I don't consider that I'm trying out for a track meet, there's no reason why you should...
8: Oh, now they're actors. Next week, a trip to the moon.

0: That's all for tonight, students. Work on your assignments. See you tomorrow.
1: Oh, Susan. Susan, you don't mind if I drop you off first tonight and then take Imogene home, do you?
2: Mind? Why, of course not, George. Whatever put that into your head?
1: Well, that's swell. You see, it's a much shorter walk that way, and Imogene thought that the two of us could talk over the scene we're in together. I told her you wouldn't mind.
2: Well, of course not. Better still, why don't I just walk home alone? Practically the same thing anyway.
1: Well, now, wait a minute, Susan. There's no reason to take that attitude because of... Susan! Susan, come back here! I wonder what made her flare up like that.

0: What made Miss Armstrong leave so quickly, George?
1: No, she didn't feel well, Imogene.
0: Oh, nerves, I guess.
1: Yeah.
0: I do feel sometimes that the strain of being an executive and a woman at the same time is too much for anyone. But she does make such a good try at it.
1: Yes, she does.
0: And then it must be hard for her, your paper getting scooped so many times by the news on these crime stories.
1: Well, that won't keep up forever, Imogene. Those crooks are going to be nabbed soon, and I'm going to be in on it.
0: Here's your office building, George. Is somebody on the paper working late tonight?
1: No, I don't think so.
0: Well, isn't that a light on inside?
1: Yeah. Hey, it looks like a flashlight. Imogene, somebody's in there cracking the safe. You stay here. I'm going in.
0: I'm going with you, George. George, They put out their light.
1: Yeah, you stay here. I'll throw a bluff into them. All right. I know you're in here, and I've got you covered. Come out with your hands up. I said, come out with your head.
2: Put the light on him, Eddie.
3: Sure. My, he's a big one, Max.
2: Yeah, but not trustworthy. He told us he had a gun.
3: Oh, well, he didn't need one.
0: Excuse me, but are you robbing the safe?
2: Here's another, Eddie.
3: Lady, we already robbed the safe.
0: Well, you shouldn't have, but as long as you did, would you do me a favor?
2: The money we don't give back.
0: Oh, no. You see, I work for the other paper in town. Would you mind tying up George here until my paper can get on the streets with the story?
2: Well, I don't think so. Would you mind, Eddie?
3: Oh, not a bit, Max. Would you mind, George? George says he wouldn't mind.
2: No.
3: What does George do, lady?
0: He's an actor.
3: Turn your light on his face, Max.
2: Yeah.
3: This is an actor?
0: Just starting out.
3: George, I hope you have a very wealthy father.

0: Now back to our two stars, Irene Dunne and Fred McMurray, and the second act of our story. It's the morning after George Harvey's great heroics while trying to foil the robbery of the Morning Star office. And George finds himself very much in the news.
1: Hey, Mr. Harvey, you look much better since you had a shave.
2: Well, spending the night tied up on the floor, Sammy, is not exactly a beauty sleep.
1: I'm all sympathy, Mr. Harvey.
2: Thank you. I'm glad someone is. Is Miss Armstrong here yet?
1: In her office.
2: How did she seem?
1: Antagonistic.
2: Everybody acts as if this thing was my fault. I'm going in and talk to her.
1: Good luck, Mr. Harvey.
2: Good morning, Susan.
3: Good morning, George. I hope you're feeling all right.
2: Of course, Susan. I told you on the phone earlier I'm as good as new. Did they get much money from the safe?
3: It was insured.
2: Oh, good. What are you reading?
3: The news, extra. Bandits clean out star office as actor reporter plays dead.
2: Actor reporter?
3: You, George.
2: Oh.
3: Scooped on the robbery of our own office.
2: Well, those things happen, Susan.
3: Why?
2: That is an unfair question.
3: Well, come on, actor reporter. They want to speak to you down at the police headquarters.
2: Why? I've already told them the story when they found me this morning.
3: I really don't know why, George. Maybe they want you to play a benefit.
2: Oh, you really think so?
3: No.
2: Somehow I didn't think you did.

0: let's go over this just once more and see if I can get it straight, Mr. Harvey.
1: You're fighting me, Sergeant?
0: No, but it's an idea.
2: Please, George.
0: Now, you say you didn't see the bat.
1: No.
0: But Miss Cartwright, who was with you, did see it.
1: I was unconscious.
0: Yeah, that I believe. Where were you coming from when you saw their light in the window?
1: My drama class.
0: Miss Armstrong, I thought you said this man was a reporter.
2: I didn't say it. He did.
1: Susan.
0: Now, you say you rushed inside the office. What for?
1: I was going to capture the bandits.
0: Did you have a gun?
1: No, but I acted like I did have.
0: You acted like you did?
1: Yes.
0: Mr. Harvey, the next time you see two fellas robbing a safe, will you kindly not go into a role from your latest stage success, but just call the police?
2: He will, Sergeant.
0: Thank you. We know it's not dramatic, but unless we catch a few crooks now and then, we wouldn't have any jobs. You can see that, Mr. Harvey.
1: I think so, yes.
0: We'd appreciate it. That's all.

0: Well, that sergeant didn't have to take such a superior attitude.
1: I think he was very moderate, under the circumstances, George.
0: What circumstances? I practically get my skull caved in, lie all night on a cold stone floor.
1: Wood?
0: A cold wood floor, and just because I was coming home from a dramatic class, everybody treats me as if I was an eccentric or something.
1: Might I suggest, George, that you concentrate for a while on being merely a newspaper reporter?
0: You mean give up the drama class? Well, how about you?
1: Well, I haven't thought much about it.
0: But I should give it up. Just when Imogene says I'm beginning to project.
1: Well, kindly project on your own time, Mr. Harvey.
0: I shall continue to do so. I shall see you at the drama workshop tonight, Miss Armstrong.
1: I shall see you tonight, Mr. Harvey.
2: What a hand.
3: Students, an important announcement for you tonight. J. Palmer Herrick begins casting for his first public Hillsdale production. The cast will be chosen from my afternoon class and from this evening class. The vehicle will be an exciting drama of my own composing, a gangster drama of the early 30s, as yet untitled. I'm torn between titling it Public Enemy or High Sierra.
4: Aren't you thrilled, George?
0: Hmm? Oh, yes, yes, very. Aren't you, Susan?
1: Very.
3: Students, to appear in this original Herrick production, you must look a gangster, talk a gangster, be a gangster. Tonight, our class is a field problem under actual test conditions. Students of the drama, tonight we shall burglarize the vault of the Acme Storage Company.
0: Mr. Herrick, don't you think you're being a little extreme?
3: Well, naturally, my bright young man, we shall not in actuality break into the vault. I have arranged with the president of the company for us to use the premises.
0: Oh, that's different.
3: We shall therefore experience all of the turbulent emotions of the underworld outlaw, an experiment Stanislavski himself would have applauded. The class is dismissed to reassemble in 20 minutes in front of the Acme Storage Company.
4: You want to walk over with me, George?
0: Well, as a matter of fact, Imogene,
1: I... Go right ahead, George. If you want to, that is.
4: Coming, Georgie?
0: Well, no, you see, Imogene, I thought I might walk over with Susan. Things to discuss about the paper and so on. You understand.
4: Oh, of course, George, I understand. Bye now.
1: Why did you do that, George?
0: Oh, I don't know, Susan. I just want to do that, so.
1: And do you have anything to talk over with me about the paper?
0: Well, no. You angry?
1: Furious. Come on, George. Let's walk over to the Acme warehouse the long way.

0: George.
1: Yeah?
0: Think you'll get a role in this gangster play?
1: Well, no.
0: I don't think I will either.
1: Stanislavski, coffee pots, who cares?
0: I'm glad you said that. I feel just the same way.
1: Dude, I'll never be an actor. I just haven't got the desire or talent again.
0: You know, I think I might even drop out of the class. That is, if you were considering dropping out, I wouldn't want to leave you there alone.
1: Oh, I wouldn't be alone. Imogene would still be there.
0: That's just what I mean.
1: Well, I think I'll drop out, too. After tonight. Give me more time for other things.
0: What, George?
1: Well, like when I used to come over to your house for dinner, and then after dinner we'd sit around and talk and...
0: Yes, George?
1: Well, we'd talk and... Well, you know, Susan.
0: Sure, I know, George.
1: It's the first time I ever kissed a girl in front of the First National Bank building.

0: Miss Armstrong and Mr. Harvey. And then we're all here, eh? Now, you understand the field problem. You are desperate, hunted criminals experiencing surging, sudden alarm as you break into this building. Mr. Harvey, you and Miss Armstrong will now enter.
1: Oh, sorry, Mr. Herrick. I left my skeleton key at home.
0: Mr. Harvey, I arranged for the front door to be open.
1: Oh. Well, coming, Susan?
2: Coming, Raffles.
0: After you come out, the next couple will enter. We'll see their room.
1: Dark inside. You better stay close to me, partner in crime.
2: You know, I do begin to feel like a real criminal, George.
1: Me too. You know, maybe I ought to steal a light bulb or something just to make it authentic.
3: Hey, you two. Stand right where you are.
2: George, there's someone in here. Over there. He's got a gun.
1: Oh, sure. Must be a student from the afternoon class. Herrick put him in here to scare us.
3: What are you two doing in here? You see Maxie from the outside working on the vault?
1: Yeah. We spotted Maxie working on the vault.
3: You're pretty cocky, friend.
1: I guess you're going to plug us on the spot, huh?
2: George, are you sure he's from the afternoon class?
1: Oh, sure, Susan. He's the worst actor I ever saw.
3: Come over here slow or I can get a look at you.
1: No, friend. Here's a little tip for you. You're playing it much too broad. Not believable at all. One-dimensional characterization.
2: George, I have a...
1: Oh, don't worry, Susan. If he's a gangster, I'm Mickey Rooney.
3: Mickey, maybe you and the little lady better come back and see Maxie. Now move.
1: No. Look, you don't even know how to handle a gun. Here, give it to me. Yeah, I'll show you now. All right, you two, move. You see? That's the way. Here's your gun.
3: Thanks. Now let's go see Maxie.
2: George, I don't like his looks at all.
1: Oh, he's doing the best he can, Susan. He just isn't living his role, that's all.
2: But there is someone in the back, at the vault.
1: Yeah, well, I hope he's a better actor than this one.
3: Hey, Max, look what walked in on us.
4: Yeah, well, they're running in pairs this season. Haven't I seen you before, boy bank robber?
1: Sure, we're from the evening class.
4: Yeah, you hear that, Eddie? They're holding classes these days.
3: Hey, think of us. Yeah. Never took a lesson in our lives.
2: George, look. Vault door, open.
1: Oh, well, Herrick must arrange that.
3: What should we do with him, Max?
1: Max, look, I'll give you the same tip I gave your friend Eddie here. You're both playing it a mile too wide. Real gangsters don't talk like that. Lighten it up a little.
3: Yeah, lighten it up, Max.
4: Yeah, I'd do a good Jimmy Cagney at parties. Big laughs.
2: George, this is the real thing. Look at the jewelry. They got it out of the vault.
1: Oh, no, please, Susan. You see, fellas, you can't just play mugs anymore. You've got to give it some dimension. Maybe one of you could have a kind of neurotic twitch. And the other could have a... Susan, that's real jewelry. These are real safe crackers.
2: That's what I've been telling you, George. Listen, you won't get away with this, you two.
4: Now, you'll give us a good review in your paper tomorrow. We're thinking of taking our act to Broadway.
3: All right, we talked to these two drama critics long enough, Max. You got the vault cleared out? We'll put them in it.
4: Yeah, good. Hey, move. This is really a real gun.
1: Well, you certainly fooled me. Well, what do we do now, Susan?
2: George, do you suppose they got the secret compartment in the vault?
3: What's that? Huh? Where? Max, get in there and look around for a secret compartment.
4: Yeah, right, Eddie.
3: Well, you see anything in there?
4: Yeah, not a thing.
3: You better come on out, then. Maybe it was just a... Hey!
1: In you go, Eddie. The door, Susan.
2: Got it!
3: Hey! You can't do this! Open up!
1: Nice timing on the door, Susan. If it hadn't been for you tricking them, I...
2: Oh, you were magnificent, George, magnificent.
1: Was I, actually? Well, come on, Susan. We've got to get out an extra. Daring actor reporter captures bank robbers. Come on.
5: Our two stars, Irene Dunne and Fred McMurray, will be back with us in just a moment.
2: Sitting there very quietly, George.
1: Oh, just thinking. Susan, not that I'm going to resume my acting career.
2: Well, that's fortunate.
1: But I was wondering if there really is anything to this Stanislavski theory. You know, that if you visualize yourself in a role and live the role, people will accept you in it.
2: Meaning what, George?
1: Well, for the last 5 minutes, I have been an irresistible lover. No woman can withstand me. Kiss me, Susan.
2: Why, of course, George.
1: There. Stan, I think you've got something.
5: Ah. Irene Dunne and Fred McMurray will be back next week in another exciting comedy adventure in the gay new series, Bright Star. This is Harry Von Zell inviting you to join us then.

0: bring out the Branston. Because the crisp vegetables and the one and only tangy sauce in Branston pickle bring out the best in your food.
1: Once upon a time there was an engineer.
2: Choo-choo Charlie was his name, we hear.
1: He had an engine and he sure had fun. He used good and plenty candy to make his train run.
3: Charlie says, love my good and plenty. Charlie says, really rings the bell. Charlie says, love my good and plenty. Don't know any other candy that I love so well.
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14: 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With Jay Tarsus, James Fleet, Hugh Dennis, Tony Maudsley, Jan Ravens, Penelope Knight, and Andy Hamilton.
15: Hello?
16: Oh, sir, was that you knocking, Sam? Oh, I thought it was the Death Watch beetle in my wooden leg. Because they do a similar rhythm, you know, yeah. Yeah, the leg's infested with all kinds of insects now. Mind you, it's not as bad as my vest. That's crawling with them.
15: In fact, it's crawling across the floor right now.
16: Oh, yeah, just look at it go, isn't it? It's funny, in a couple of hundred years' time, people will probably be disgusted by the idea of clothes swarming with lice, but myself, I think it gives them personality.
15: I need a few words with you, McGurk.
16: Of course, pull up a chair. My home is your home.
15: No, my home is my home.
16: Look, I can't help where the army billeted me, Sam. Cup of tea?
15: No, I'm not going to make you a cup of tea.
16: Oh, all right, then.
15: So, how you doing, Roy?
16: Good, Sam. Good. Mighty good. Thanks for asking, yeah.
15: The room looks real nice.
16: Well, I do take pride in my boudoir.
15: See, you've done a little bit of painting.
16: Oh, what, you like the little faux Watteau tableau that I've done over the bed then, yeah?
15: Yeah, with the bluebirds and the ribbons and the fat little dancing ballerina.
16: Yeah, yeah, it's restful on the eye, isn't it? Yeah. Do you like what I've done with the ceiling?
15: Yeah, an interesting fresco.
16: Yeah, yeah, modeled on Michelangelo, obviously.
15: Yeah, yeah, that'd be God, right?
16: Yeah, why?
15: Well, it's just not quite how I pictured God looking.
16: Well, how did you picture God looking?
15: Well, a little less like you.

0: How did you picture God looking?
1: Well, a little less like you. Maybe with two legs.
0: Yeah, well, an artist has to have freedom to interpret, yeah. Sam. You know.
1: Now, all those women surrounding God in the white robes, they'd be virgins, right?
0: Well, for now, yeah. I'll tell you what, I'm so pleased with the way the gates of heaven worked out. You know, with the admission price over the door there, that's really good.
1: Look, Roy, I'm afraid I'm going to have to ask you and Captain Brimshaw to leave.
0: Leave?
1: Yes.
0: Beg pardon, sir, I don't understand.
1: It's been almost 3 years you've been living here.
0: Oh, three delightful, fun-filled years.
1: Yeah, each day's been a distinct joy. But see, there comes a time...
0: Yeah, but where would I go? I have to be billeted here, it's the law. Plus, we've become business associates and chums. You and me, haven't we, eh? And I'd like to do a matching tableau on the other wall with a sporting theme this time.
1: Yeah, I know, Roy, but look here, we're on separate sides of the fence. There's going to be a war.
0: Relax, Sam, there'll be no war. The skill and diplomacy of our wonderful British Prime Minister will see to that.
1: The Prime Minister?
0: Lord North. Most great men have towns named after them, but him, he's got a whole geographical direction. Yeah. He'll avert war, don't you worry. Anyway, we English don't want to fight you Americans.
1: No?
0: No, we want to fight the French. Yeah, much more fun. They make this hilarious, girly squealing sound when you shoot them. So, oh!
1: Yeah, The Americans are ablaze with anger. They're so angry that they banned the drinking of tea, which, let's face it, is always a prelude to war.
0: Yeah, I know, but...
1: And more loyalist sympathizers are being tarred and feathered, which is not nice.
0: No, though visually quite comic.
1: And in New Hampshire, rebel militiamen have raided English forts to seize gunpowder and weapons.
0: I know the cheeky monkeys.
1: And General George Washington is assembling an army of heavily armed green jackets.
0: Yeah.
1: And in Austria, Wolfgang Amadeus Mozart has just written his Mass in F major.
0: Why do you mention that?
1: Well, just to put it all in a global context.
0: All right. Listen, these rebels, they're always banging on about their war.
1: Yeah, well, now it's actually going to happen.
0: When?
1: Tuesday.
0: Tuesday?
1: Or Wednesday, if wet. The whole thing might have to be moved indoors. But see, that's not the point. The point is, I've got to take a stand.
0: Uh-huh.
1: I've decided I believe in liberty. And you and Captain Brimshaw are soldiers of a guy who doesn't. So if you stay here, well, I'll eventually have to shoot you, and I don't want to do that.
2: Knock, knock. Morning, gents. How are we all?
0: Sam's going to shoot us.
2: What? Why on earth would he do that?
1: I just want you out of my house so that it doesn't come to that.
0: 3 years of camaraderie flushed down the toilet of rejection.
2: Oh, but we've got murals yet to paint and other forms of spruces up we've been meaning to get round to rendering and grouting, all of which will, incidentally, greatly add to your resale value.
0: Yeah, he's worried that the colonials are about to throw off their yoke of tyranny.
2: Oh, they're always saying that.
0: Yeah, it says the war's booked for Tuesday.
1: Wednesday at the latest.
2: But I don't want to live at the barracks among those filthy Hessians. Look at the lovely way the sun streams through the windows here. What a tonic at the end of a working day to come home to this rather than belching Germans.
1: Look, this is not easy for me, believe me.
2: All right, here's another argument. You're going to be my father-in-law.
1: Oh, you can't marry Mary.
2: But I have every intention of marrying Mary. It's Mary who's chary about marrying me.
1: And with good reason. You're hopelessly ill-suited. You'd be the worst match couple since Punch and Judy.
0: Punch and Judy. I love that show.
1: You're oil and water. You're...
0: Great family entertainment. I mean, the bit where he kills his wife, throws his baby out the window, and then beats the policeman to death. I mean, they just don't write them like that anymore, do they?
1: Do you mind?
0: Well, it bothers me a bit that kind of piece.
1: No, I mean, do you mind that I'm trying to tell Brimshaw something important?
2: I know what you're trying to tell me, and I'm not listening.
1: No, the plain fact is, Brimshaw, you and Mary are incompatible. She's a Republican, and you're a loyalist. She's a revolutionary, and you're a conservative. She's passionate and exciting, and you're English.
0: Let me just say one more thing before you go and throw us out into the street. We'll pay you.
1: It's not about money.
0: £5 a week.
1: I told you it's not about money, although if it was about money, it'd be about a lot more money than that.
0: Uh-huh.
1: No, it's the eve of war. Will we spend the mornings trying to blow each other's heads off and then sit down to dinner together?
2: The conversation would probably be a bit stilted.
1: Yeah, especially if some of us are dead. So it's Monday then. You have to find somewhere else to live.
0: £10 a week.
1: No.
0: I'm throwing a floor mosaic. Scenes from hell with popes being roasted on sticks.
1: No, I said no.
3: It is I, Cora, your husband Ezekiel, returning to your bedchamber like the warrior Hannibal re-entering the gates of Carthage after his epic struggle across the Alps.
4: You're early.
3: Throw open your doors, my dearest.
4: In a minute, I'm having a baby.

0: Another one? That'll make number five.
1: Six, actually? Oh!
0: I must have been gone longer than I thought. Oh, wonder of wonders, I'm a father again. I must come in. Oh, look at him. He's excellent. Just born this instant.
1: Oh, it seems to be getting easier.
2: She's one heck of a woman, this gal.
0: Yes, she is. She's one... Just out of curiosity, who are you?
2: Midwife.
0: Rather deep voice for a midwife.
2: Well, let's not get locked into stereotypes. It's almost the 19th century.
0: I know you, don't I?
1: You remember Abraham Smith, don't you, my sweet?
0: You mean the brigand? The leader of the rebel troops? The man rumored to be the father of my first child?
1: Well, this isn't him. This is his brother, Stan.
2: The midwife.
1: Stan's been kind enough to assist me in the birthing of our last three or four children.
2: And this little lady's come through with flying colors.
0: Hmm. I can't help but notice one of those colors is ginger. The color of all my children's hair, including this brand new one, and, coincidentally, yours, sir.
2: Yeah, that is weird. Though it's quite common for babies to end up resembling their midwives. Or is it their pets? And maybe that's people, not babies. Anyway, I'm not really
0: sure. I think you'd better take your leave, sir.
2: Of course. I might just pop back later to coach your wife on pelvic floor exercise.
0: Go! Cora.
1: I like your hat. Is it new? I like the plume. A lot of people couldn't carry off a hat like that, but you...
0: Never mind the hat, Cora. I want to discuss this latest addition to our burgeoning family.
1: Isn't he lovely? He's got your elbows. We must think of a name.
0: Why don't we just call him Red?
1: Father, may I talk to you in private? Are you busy in the shop?
3: If that's supposed to be funny, Mary, I fail to see the humor of it.
1: It's just I need to talk to you in private.
3: Sure, go ahead.
1: No, this isn't private enough. Let's step out into the back alley. This, outside, in the fresh air, with the sound of birds.
3: Seems quite similar.
1: Well, it isn't. It's the back alley. Those footsteps you heard, they were ours, crossing into the back alley.
3: Oh, right, yeah. Well, I'm not sure I like it back here, and I'm worried about leaving the shop unattended. Can we go back inside?
1: As you wish.
3: See, this place is bigger than I thought.
1: Well, you know, it's deceptive, which is good if you ever decide to sell.
3: Mm. We always had this corridor.
1: Oh, here we are, back in the shop. Happy now?
3: Yeah. Now, what did you want to tell me?
1: I'm angry beyond belief that you are summarily throwing the man I love out onto the street.
3: Yes, but you're a red-coat-hating hellcat. You've not stopped carping for 3 years at the sheer injustice of having to lodge those infernal Brits under our roof.
1: That was just idle chit-chat. In the interim, I've fallen desperately in love with an Englishman.
3: Well, we are talking about Captain Brimshaw now, aren't we?
1: What?
3: Yep, just checking, because Sergeant McGurk is...
1: Oh, good God!
3: No, okay. Well, see, Mary, the thing of it is, I've changed my tune and I've come around to your way of thinking, Ray the English. I want them out of my country, ergo, out of my house.
1: Well, in that case, I have a confession to make, but I can't tell you here.

0: And just out of curiosity, how often is that Stan Smith character here when I'm out of town?
1: A better question might be why you're out of town so often.
0: I think, and this is just me talking, that we're a family in crisis.
1: Oh dear, I feel a woozy swoon coming on.
0: No, you don't. Isn't it time we were honest with one another, Cora? You don't find me very attractive, do you?
1: Honestly?
0: Honesty is what this exercise is all about.
1: I find you repulsive.
0: Right. Well, that's pretty honest. Good. Thank you. And being equally honest, frankly, I married you for money. Imagine my chagrin when I discovered there was no dowry to be had.
1: Well, thank you for your honesty as well.
0: And just as you did, I found solace in the arms of other women.
1: I was never with another woman.
0: No, I mean as you found solace with other men.
1: Man, singular, and woman, one, maybe two, since we're being honest.
0: All right, and to be more honest, I've been living for months at a time with Widow Hopkins in Montgomery County.
1: Stan Smith slept here for an entire year.
0: I have three children of my own from a previous liaison with a slave girl.
1: My mother is a lesbian.
0: My father was an octoroon.
1: I have been spying on the British and working underground with the rebels.
0: I've been leading a band of saboteurs under cover of darkness, reporting to General Washington.
1: I find you very exciting at this moment.
0: Oh, I think you're wonderful. If you hadn't just had another man's baby, I'd be tempted to ravage you.
1: Now you're disgusting. In a whole new way. I like it. These startling revelations are exciting. Keep them coming. More.
0: More? Yes, I've always found your shepherd's pie rather bland.
1: Oh, God, yes.
0: Yes, and some of your clothes have an unappealing camphor smell.
1: Oh, yes, you tiger. Oh, oh.
2: Boy, this cellar is really deep, isn't it?
3: Yeah, loads of storage space. You could store all sorts of stuff down here.
2: Like those cannons?
3: Yeah. I'm looking after those for some friends. You didn't see them, by the way.
2: Are they the big secret you wanted to tell?
3: No. Here's my secret. Captain Walter Brimshaw wants to marry me.
2: I already know that.
3: But what you don't know is that I want to marry him, too.
2: Really?
3: And I want to live in England with him.
2: But you despise England.
3: No, I don't. That's the irony. If anything, I've become something of an Anglophile because of the man I love.
2: But that's astonishing. We've taken opposite stands.
3: Life is full of strange twists and turns.
2: Not unlike this house.
3: And this latest twist means I can't go on living this lie I've been living.
2: Have all of us till now been living lives of lies?
3: I think we all have. Oh, look. Here comes Joshua. With a small sheep on his head.
2: Well, your brother's one who hasn't been living a life of lies. He's truly an idiot.
4: No, Father. Mary, why are you down here in the cellar?
2: Why are you wearing a sheep on your head?
4: I asked you first.
3: We're down here because I wanted to tell Father in private of my true feelings.
4: About Captain Brimshaw and your desire to sail to England with him?
2: You know about that?
4: Of course. In fact, I've been attempting to broker passage for Mary and the captain on a British frigate.
2: But you don't have the sense you were born with. You're running around with a sheep on your head.
4: It's a facade, Father.
2: A what?
4: A sham. A masquerade. I've just been pretending to be stupid.
3: Well, you carried it off brilliantly. But why?
4: Well, because parents often feel emotionally threatened when they have exceptionally clever children. And I didn't want Father to feel insecure and pathetic.
2: Why are you suddenly springing all this on me?
4: Well, for two reasons. First, I heard there's a new trend towards honesty around here. And second, I've just been awarded the chair in philosophy at the Sorbonne. That's in Paris, by the way. In France, and it's not really a chair, it's a sort of...
2: I know where Paris, France is.
4: You see, this is the insecurity I was worried about.
2: Anyway, how clever are you?
4: Well, if you must know, I'm close to being a genius.
2: Yeah, what's 1575 times 19?
4: 29,925. Next question.
2: Why do you have a sheep on your head?
4: I said close to being a genius. It's a fine line.
5: I'm not sure this is advisable?
6: It'll be fine.
5: This is the home of Samuel's ex-wife and her lady. Her girl. The woman that... Would you pick your own euphemism? Last time we met, there was a lot of bad feelings.
6: Listen, it'll be fine. Leave it with me.
7: Yes, what is it?
6: Good morning, madam. You remember me, don't you?
7: Yes, I do. What?
6: Well, me and my captain here have been pitched out of your ex-husband's house, and we thought it might be jolly if we moved in with you and your euphemism. You know, I think I had her right up until the end there, didn't you?
5: Yes, she was putty in your hands. Come on, let's go.
6: No.
7: For pity's sake.
6: We'd only take up the entire top floor. We'd do our share of the cooking and the chores, and we wouldn't say a word about your alternate lifestyle.
7: Who's at the door, Elizabeth? It's that disgusting red-coated vermin who Samuel's been billeting.
6: You're going to let her talk that way about you, Captain? That's a bit...
5: I knew this was a bad idea, Sergeant. Let's just move into the barracks and forget
8: about it. Wait a minute. Come inside, we'll discuss this.
7: Agnes, have you gone berserk?
8: Let them in, Elizabeth.
6: Who can see who wears the pants in this house?
8: Have a seat, Captain. McGurk, you stand. We don't want little crawly things getting into the upholstery.
6: Yeah, but I loofered myself only a fortnight ago.
5: Just stand off to the side.
6: Yeah, man. By law, you are supposed to provide handicapped seating.
5: Sergeant! Please, miss, go on.
7: Agnes, what are you up to?
8: You gentlemen realize that a full-blown war is minutes away, don't you?
5: Tuesday, rumor has it.
8: In times like these, it may be most sensible if we act upon our instincts.
7: Agnes, this is a mistake.
8: No, it isn't.
7: Yes, it is.
8: It is not.
6: It oh, is boy, catfight, McGurk.
8: Let's lay our cards on the table, boys. We're not who you think we are, and you aren't who you think you are.
5: Hold on, I find that confusing.
8: We're not a same-sex couple. We're mother and daughter.
6: You can have the mum, Captain.
7: Agnes is my daughter from a previous marriage.
5: How many times have you been married, madam?
7: Before Samuel, once. To Agnes's father, one Benjamin Smith, who, in addition to fathering my daughter Agnes, gave me two sons, Abraham and Stan.
8: Which means not only are Abraham and Stan my brothers, but they're also the fathers of many of Cora's children, which would make them not only Cora's lovers, but also her half-brothers.
6: This all sounds very rural. I mean...
5: So, it seems like you're the mother of most of the people I know.
7: I've had my share of youngsters, yes.
6: We're not related by any chance, are we?
7: Only if I'd had union with Satan, but even I draw the line.
8: You, Captain Brimshaw, however, happen to...
5: Stop. I know what you're going to say, and it's impossible. I am not your brother.
8: But you are a distant cousin. Does the name Thaddeus Perkins mean anything to you?
5: Uncle Thaddeus?
7: My father's cousin.
5: Holy cow!
6: I've got to sit down.
7: Not in this house.
5: Oh, no. Does this mean I'm related to my beloved Mary?
8: Yes, but distantly enough where you won't have three-headed children. Two-headed, possibly, but...
6: Are Sam and Cora and Mary and Joshua aware of this twisted farrago of lies?
7: No. When I left Sam long ago, the children were small, and Sam was never aware I'd been previously married.
5: Well, I don't mean to judge you, madam, but that's reprehensible.
7: I'm not proud of my behavior, which is why I've tried to keep it quiet.
8: But, Mother, that's hopeless. It's impossible to live one's life in a quagmire of deception and deceit.
6: Well, I think you're wrong there, but I'll tell you what, is there any chance of some tea and a few biscuits while we listen to all these disturbing revelations? And make perhaps a chair for a lame person?
8: I'll find you a stool, Cousin Roy.
6: No.
5: Cousin?
8: Sorry, Mum.
7: Oh, what's the difference? There's nary a bag with a cat left in it.
6: Oh, I don't understand anything anymore.
7: I'd rather not go into detail on the serpentine way our bloodlines intermingle, save for three words. Scotland, orgy, and drunk.
5: Oh, this is a bizarre and perverted, yet strangely titillating, as it often is when loins are involved.
6: I don't know, all these secrets and bombshells, there's just too much information to take in.
7: I know what you mean.
6: Let's go back to the beginning and go through it all again. Good morning, madam. You remember me, don't you?
7: Yes, I do.
6: Good morning, Sam.
9: Morning. Greetings, Sergeant.
4: And you, Captain Brimshaw?
9: Good day, Joshua.
6: Oh, and doesn't everyone seem to be jolly on the street this fine Monday morning, eh?
2: Yes, Baltimore's chock-a-block with people on their way to market or to the harbor or just out for a stroll.
10: And the air is so fresh and clear and hopeful.
4: And at my lofty height, slightly thinner, with just a suggestion of cumulonimbus.
9: Good joke, Joshua. Witty yet meteorological at the same time.
4: Well, multi-layer bon mots are my forte.
2: Why, look, isn't that Mary over there with Cora and a few of my delightful red-headed grandchildren?
10: Why, yes, it is. Mary.
3: You seem particularly rosy-cheeked and sparkly, Walter.
10: And you seem spectacularly beautiful, Mary.
3: Well, if I look beautiful on the outside, it's because the world is making me feel beautiful on the inside.
6: This is the nicest and politest I've ever seen anywhere. Are you positive about this war, Sam? Because on the surface, things couldn't be more cheery.
2: Ah, but it's only Monday. War's set for Tuesday.
6: Yeah, but you think that at least there'd be the odd practice lynching or a bit of, you know...
2: No, everyone's out enjoying this last day of peace.
10: Oh, I rather like all the atmosphere of... How are you doing? And good to see you. Never been better. Howdy doody doody.
6: Sir.
10: Yes?
6: Don't do that.
2: Tell me, Roy, were you and the captain able to find lodging?
6: Well, yes, we were, Sam. Coincidentally, with someone you once knew very well.
2: Who?
6: Well, I can't say in front of your children. No.
2: Well, shall we move off a distance so we can speak conspiratorially?
6: Yeah, yeah. Let's. My stump's chafing me. These cobblestones play havoc with my prosthesis, you know?
2: So, who are you staying with?
6: Your former wife.
2: Elizabeth?
6: And her bedmate, who it turns out isn't her bedmate after all, but her daughter. Not yours, hers, by a previous marriage unbeknownst to you.
2: Oh, I knew about that marriage to Jeremy Hackett.
6: Benjamin Smith.
2: Oh, I don't know about that one. So, that makes Abraham and Stan Smith...
6: Absolutely no relation to you whatsoever, no. But on the other hand, it turns out because of some shadowy encounter Elizabeth had between husbands, you and I are distant cousins, and 11th and 12th in line for the throne of Sweden. Don't ask me how it works. That's just the way it is.
2: Well, you knocked me over with a feather. What a tangled web we have here. So we actually could be kings of Sweden.
6: Yeah, yeah, yeah. I mean, a lot of people have to go mad and get poisoned. But, you know, that can be arranged.
2: Boy, old Elizabeth's sown a lot of oats, hasn't she?
6: Yep, several fields worth.
2: Hackett, Smith, the occasional Scandinavian. I don't know, you think you know somebody, but then all of a sudden you find out your wife's a whore.
6: I know, I know. Isn't that always the way?
11: Ahoy there, Father Oliphant and Sergeant McGurk. Wonderful morning, huh?
2: Yes, hello there, son-in-law.
6: You've lost some weight, Mr. Spriggs.
11: Getting ready for the war. Want to be fit. Starts tomorrow, you know, or possibly Wednesday. Either way, I plan to be in the thick of it.
6: I always figured you for a coward, or at the very least, a monarchist sympathizer.
11: Goodness, no, that was all a crafty smokescreen.
2: So you're saying the pompous windbag routine wasn't the real you?
11: No, indeed. Just like the omniscient Zeus as he metamorphosed into a ravishing swan to deflower the delicate nymph Leda by the sylvan waters of Arcadia. Such was my disguise of florid and abstruse verbosity.
2: Did you stick with that?
6: I made it as far as the swan.
11: Well, I can't detain you. I must go chat with my beloved Cora. Toodaloo! Oh, don't turn your back on me tomorrow, Sergeant. I'll be gunning for you.
6: Not if I stab you first, Mr. Spriggs.
11: So long, loser!
6: Bye-bye, nutter.
2: Well, I must be on my way.
6: Yeah, actually, I've got one more secret.
2: What?
6: I'm retiring from the army. I'm sitting this war out.
2: But... why? You'll miss out on all that blood and gore and mayhem. You just love that stuff.
6: Yeah, I know, but it's all these injuries, you know, the eye, the arm, the neck, the leg, the thigh, the nose, the buttocks.
2: You were wounded in the buttocks?
6: Sat on a lobster.
2: Where?
6: Restaurant. So tell your comrades, if they see me on the street, don't shoot, okay? I'm not a soldier anymore. I'm a painter, actually. I've been commissioned to do a big faux mural on my new bedroom wall by none other than Agnes, the faux lesbian.
2: Congratulations, McGurk.
6: Yes, you can buy me a drink.
2: I didn't say that.
6: Oh,
2: I was...
6: look, a tavern. What a coincidence.
2: It's a bit early for me.
6: Come on. Let's make the most of this hostelry. Tomorrow it'll be blown to smithereens.
2: All right, but just the one.
6: Well, this is a sorry state of affairs. Sam, your glass is empty.
2: I can only have just the one.
6: I'm only pouring you one. Here goes.
2: That's a tall glass, isn't it? Deceptively big. It's like my house. You know, I've got alleys. I got a back alley. I got a side alley.
6: There.
2: I'm not drunk.
6: I know that.
2: I bloody love you, you son of a bitch.
6: Wow, what's not to love, eh?
2: I mean, your family. It is going to be lovely ruling Sweden with you. Sweden's cold, isn't it?
6: Well, we'll divide it up. You can rule the warm part.
2: Oh, that is so damn sweet of you. What do you figure Sweden's like?
6: Well, I've heard it's like Scotland, only blonder.
2: How are we going to get there? It's far away, isn't it?
6: Well, I could probably pay for our passage. You know, I've managed to put a little bit by over the past few years.
2: Really? How much?
6: £37,000.
2: Ooh, that's a lot of money, especially for the 18th century.
6: I know.
2: How'd you manage to get £37,000?
6: I've got a good accountant.
2: It's funny, there's you prudently saving £37,000, and yet I've done nothing but lose money these past few years, you know? A lot of my valuables have gone missing.
6: Uh-huh.
2: My livestock's all disappeared in puzzling circumstances.
6: Yeah.
2: Cash boxes have walked.
6: I know, our fortunes have contrasted starkly, haven't they?
2: Yeah, but you know what? I'm pleased for you. You deserve everything you've got. Did I mention I love you?
6: Yeah. Listen, Sam, there's one more secret I feel I should tell you. You see, a lot of the money I've got off you with clever scams. Well, I say clever scams, but actually they didn't have to be that clever because you're not very bright. Anyway, I feel I can tell you all this now. And the reason I feel I can tell you this is that you fell asleep about 30 seconds ago.
12: Revolting People featured Jay Tarsis as Samuel, Andy Hamilton as Sergeant McGurk, Jan Ravens as Mary, and James Fleet as Captain Brimshaw. Ezekiel was played by Hugh Dennis, Joshua by Tony Maudsley, and Cora by Penelope Nice, with Rebecca Front as Elizabeth, Selena Griffiths as Agnes, and Philip Pope as Stan. Revolting People was written by Jay Tarsis and Andy Hamilton, and produced by Paul Mayhew Archer.
13: There was an engineer.
14: Choo Choo Charlie was his name, we hear.
13: He had an engine and he sure had fun. He used good and plenty candy to make his train run.
15: Charlie says, love my good and plenty. Charlie says, really rings the bell. Charlie says, love my good and plenty. Don't know any other candy that I love so well.
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1: If at first you don't succeed, there's always a second chance.
2: That's the voice of a famous personality who has experienced a second chance in life, and I'm about to challenge someone somewhere in the United States to identify that mystery voice for over $500 in cash and prizes. Also, you'll hear real people revealing the dramatic details of their lives on this, the transcribed Second Chance program.

0: Hello there, everybody. This is Johnny Olson welcoming you to Second Chance, the program that brings you real people telling their own stories and proving that if at first you don't succeed, there's always a second chance. And today you'll meet Mrs. Black, my guest on Second Chance, who is faced with the difficulty of raising a problem child. And she'll share her story with our audience in hopes of finding that second chance for her 7-year-old son. But before we meet and greet Mrs. Black, here's a tip to all of you anxious Mystery Voice fans across the country. Our famous Second Chance Mystery Voice can thank a second chance experience in life for having helped her up the ladder of success. And I'll be telephoning one of you home contestants for a crack at our dazzling jackpot of cash and prizes later on in the show to see if you can identify the voice that has all America on the alert. Do you know who this famous second chancer is?
1: Goats and cattle and sheep and me. A world of difference in one little E.
0: Boy, I hope you were listening closely to that voice and to the clue. Goats and cattle and sheep and mince in one little E. That's the voice that's worth over $1,200 in cash and prizes to the lucky home contestant that can correctly identify it when I call. And say, if you'd like to be eligible for one of my Mystery Voice phone calls, just send me your name and your telephone number. That's all. Just your name and your telephone number. Put it on a card and send it to Second Chance, Box 423, Radio City Station, New York 19. But now let's hear from our guest, Mrs. Black. You know, one of the greatest desires of a mother is to do the best thing possible for her child so that he is given every opportunity possible to grow up into a happy and a healthy adult. And our guest today has suddenly come to realize that while she was busy giving her husband his second chance, she neglected to give her baby his first chance. Hello, Mrs. Black, and welcome to Second Chance.
1: Hello, nice to be here. I do hope you people can help me with my problem today.
0: Well, now, I understand that your problem is centered around your 7-year-old son, Mrs. Black.
1: Yes, that's right. He's become a very nervous, high-strung, irritable child. He's very hard to handle, and his schoolwork has fallen off, and, well, somehow I feel I've neglected him.
0: And you just want to get some help? You just don't seem to know what to do?
1: I just don't know where to turn.
0: Now, you say that you have neglected him. How did that happen?
1: Well, it started back a long time ago before he was born with my husband. My husband was one of the few survivors of the Bataan Death March. He spent 3.5 years in a Japanese prison camp. And when he came home, we had planned to be married, but he didn't want to. He felt he was such a complete physical and mental wreck. He didn't think it was fair to me, but I just felt that our love was a little bit too strong to let an experience like this interfere. And I thought that I could help him get back on his feet.
0: So you went ahead and did get married then, feeling
1: That's
0: that you could help him to make the adjustment. Is
1: That's
0: that right?
1: Right.
0: Well, now, being married to a man in such a nervous state must have been very difficult for you, Mrs. Black.
1: Yes, it was. He was very hard to live with. He was irritable. You couldn't speak to him. He couldn't hold on to a job, and, of course, it just made things very, very hard.
0: Did it make it more difficult when the child was born?
1: Yes, of course it did. I had to devote most of my time and attention to my husband. I had to completely give over myself to him, and I guess in this way the child was neglected. I didn't realize it at the time, though.
0: What exactly happened with your husband? Was he able to work regularly?
1: No, he couldn't hold on to any jobs. He didn't want to see people. He was irritable to the child, and I just feel that this centered itself. The child felt the emotional problem in the house.
0: Did your husband have treatment to help him?
1: Yes, he finally went to the Veterans Administration and got psychiatric help.
0: Well, now, you were so intent on giving your husband a second chance that you feel that you neglected your son, Mrs. Black. Now, what are some of the indications that made you feel this?
1: Well,
0: how did you first notice it?
1: Well, my little boy was a very good baby and a good little child. And then he suddenly became nervous, doing very destructive, bad things. There was no handling him. You couldn't talk to him. He took some rocks and grass and put it into somebody's gas tank. When scolded of this, it ended up costing us money for repairs, but when scolded of this and told how destructive it was, he just didn't care. He's gone over neighbors' fences, climbed their fence, knocked over wood piles. He's just completely out of hand. There's just no talking to
0: him. Does he seem like a very bright boy?
1: He seems like a bright boy, but his schoolwork has fallen off. His marks have become very bad, and he's also taken to stuttering. He did this when he was very young, when he first learned to talk.
0: Mm-hmm.
1: He outgrew it when he was up to about 5, and then when he started school, he started stuttering.
0: This has reoccurred again, this stuttering.
1: Yes, he seems very nervous now.
0: Does he seem to mind his father better than you, Mrs. Black?
1: Yes, he seems to listen to things that he says a lot more than anything I reprimand him for, but his father works till 9 o'clock. He's not home much, and so I've got the job of handling him.
0: What do you think you can do about it?
1: I don't know. That's why I'm here for the help now. I thought of taking him to a psychiatrist, but I just don't know if this is the right thing or not.
0: What does your family say about it, Mrs. Black?
1: Well, they feel I'm being very foolish, that he's just a very average, normal, overly boisterous boy, and that he'll outgrow this problem. It seems a little deeper than that to me. Friends of mine have, some have been nasty and have come up with the thought that, oh, his actions and his manners are inherited through his father, and that if his father's got psychiatric help, there's something wrong with the child.
0: Well, now, what does your husband think of that?
1: Well, of course, no father likes to admit that he's at fault for any problem in his child.
0: Well, now, how about it, folks? Here's a mother who feels that she's failed her son because of unintentional neglect, and she wants to take the right step in giving her son his second chance. Now, should she go so far as to give the child psychiatric treatment, or would it be better that she leave him alone? And I'm sure you folks in the audience want sincerely to help Mrs. Black, and we'll continue with your comments after this important reminder.
2: 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Me fight communism, Dennis?
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0: Let's return now to Second Chance. Well, folks, you've heard Mrs. Black's story of how she'd like to give her 7-year-old son his second chance in life so that her nervous little boy may be sure of growing up into a healthy and happy adult. Now, would psychiatric treatment help, or do you feel that she can handle this problem alone? I'm in the studio audience right now to get some ideas as to what you folks think. Can she accomplish this with psychiatric treatments? And if she leaves the boy alone, will this condition get worse and make him a bigger problem later on in life, or will he outgrow it? What is the answer to her problem, do you think, ma'am?
4: Well, I don't believe that he should be taken to a psychiatrist until there's no other way. I myself have been placed in a similar situation. My husband was also a wounded war veteran, and I have raised 6 children since then, and even though his condition has not been quite as bad as this lady's husband, I know what it is, I think, as far as the boy is concerned. He was neglected when he was young, and they say it's a natural thing for a child to do destructive things to call attention to himself. Because he hasn't received the attention he rightfully felt was his. And in this manner, he feels that someone will notice him, if not his parents.
0: You feel, then, that psychiatric treatments would not be the answer in this case?
4: Not at the present time. I believe the boy is young enough to be corrected if the mother and father would take him out as often as possible and become threesome. I believe that the companionship of the parents...
0: All right, thank you very much. Here's a gentleman who would like to disagree, I'm
5: sure.
0: That's right.
5: This happened in my family. My little sister was a similar case and was taken to a psychiatrist who helped her very much. He said, mentioned that the child should be taken away from the mother. Not taken away. In other words, placed out of the care, not be in constant contact with the mother and father.
0: That they should, in other words, take the child away from the home for a time?
5: That's right, for a time.
0: Mm-hmm. And that would help?
5: That would help the situation, and it definitely did my sister.
0: Do you agree with that, ma'am?
6: Well, I think each situation is different. I've gone away a family counselor, and I think they've helped me a lot with my problems through myself and through the child. It was a stealing problem and very mischievous behavior, and they worked through me, through the child, to find out my feelings and the child's feelings, and I think that would help more Then a psychiatrist.
0: As a branch off of that, a counselor, you said?
6: That's right, a family counselor.
0: All right, let's get a youngster's viewpoint on this. After all, we have to consider them, too, because there's a young boy involved. You, sir, how old are you?
7: 13.
0: 13. Now, what do you think is the solution to this problem?
7: Well, he wants attention, so he goes out and starts doing bad things outside, and he wants other people to look up to him. So, I mean, you know, like boys who like to do those bad things, too. He thinks he's a big chef.
0: Well, now, what do you think she can do to completely make him normal in his reaction?
7: She should be a companion to him and take him out to ball games and have a good time with him.
0: Spend more time with him? Just a minute. Mrs. Black, have you thought of that at all?
8: Tried that. I've taken him to movies, to a ball game, but I just haven't seemed to have any help with that. I mean, he's perfectly the same way.
0: He seems to feel no remorse for the bad things that he does.
8: Nothing.
0: Is that right?
8: Nothing.
0: Sir?
9: Well, I don't think that she should take him out, be a merry threesome with him whenever he does something bad. That's rewarding him for being bad. I don't think she should take him to a psychiatrist either, because all he'll do is take her money, and as they say, he's a head shrinker.
0: And just a minute. Yes, ma'am.
10: This attitude on psychiatry reminds me of the days years ago when they took crazy people and threw them in pits. I mean, this is head shrinkers. This is a terrible term to use. There are people in this world who need help and who can't figure things out for themselves, and these are qualified people who help them. You'd have many, many more disturbed people if it wasn't for doctors like this who help people.
9: And you have many very non-qualified psychiatrists. I mean, if she should take him to anyone, it should be a psychologist who is an M.D. also, not a psychiatrist who has gone 4 years to college and taken up psychology and knows practically as much as I do.
10: Well, I doubt that. I doubt that. Because I got news for you. If he set up an office and he's treating people, chances are he knows an awful lot more about it than you do. That's the trouble. There's too many amateur psychiatrists around.
11: But would a psychiatrist tell her if there was anything he could do for the child or not? Or wouldn't he just go on taking her money and seeing the child week after week?
10: No, he wouldn't go on taking her money. Maybe she needs help. Maybe he can straighten her out, and then in that way she'll be able to help her child. Maybe it's because, well, she almost admits that it's because of she and her husband that the child is that way. So maybe if he helps her, the child in his turn will straighten out. But you don't just say he's a head shrinker.
0: Sir, do you agree with the lady?
12: I absolutely agree with the lady. The attitude of these gentlemen have filled our hospitals. Half of all the beds taken in the hospitals in the United States are those of the mentally ill. And it's attitudes like these that fill these beds. Take the child while the child is young and take care of the child while it's young, and you'll stop filling these hospital beds.
11: Won't taking the child to a psychiatrist make even a greater problem with him? You'll give the child a an inferiority complex.
0: No, just a minute.
10: He's going to wind up a juvenile delinquent.
13: I think the parents need the psychiatrist more than the child. The answer to this problem lies in the father's attitude for his son to have a companion in his father. And he should really show him more attention and more time. That is really the...
0: Thank you all. Thank you, ma'am. Thank you all very, very much. Our time has run out here. It was a very interesting discussion. I would like to sort of sum this up now so that we get sort of a general opinion as to how you folks feel here in the studio. How many of you, would you just shout out your answer with a yes on this, how many think that she should take him to a psychiatrist?
14: Yes! Yes!
15: Yes!
0: How many think she should work it out in another way? Say yes.
14: Yes!
16: Yes!
0: Well, it's quite obvious that the majority of you feel that there is another way to work it out besides psychiatry. And thank you very much for your wonderful comments. I know Mrs. Black will weigh those remarks cautiously. I sincerely hope they've helped her in giving her son his second chance for happiness. And for you folks who have offered comments today, a token of our thanks in a beautiful crystal decanter of the champagne fragrance Intoxication by D'Orsay, creators of world-famous French perfumes. And thanks to you, Mrs. Black, for sharing your story with us. Please accept this gift of a lifetime, a beautiful Hellbros watch, the watch of celebrities with lifetime jewels and unbreakable mainsprings. And please let us know what you decide to do. God bless you, and bye-bye. We'll return to Second Chance in just a minute.
17: 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We have a little safety jingle here that we think may save your life.

0: And now we continue with Second Chance. Hold everything, because right now I'm about to see who's going to get a crack at our huge mystery voice jackpot. The call's being... Is it done already, Bob? Thank you very much. This is where one of the home listeners whose entry card is selected from our big NBC contest barrel gets an opportunity to identify our mystery voice for that $1,200 in cash and prizes. Hi, this is Johnny Olson at Second Chance. Who's on the phone? This is Edith Marshall. How nice to meet you. And where are you speaking from? Newark, New Jersey. No wonder we got a good clear connection right across the river. Mrs. Marshall, are you happy today? Well, you sure are, and you hope you win. Well, we're all wishing along with you, Mrs. Marshall. I want you to listen what can be yours now if you can correctly identify our mystery voice. So, are you ready to go? All right, here's what's in the jackpot, Mrs. Marshall. First, $100 bank account from the makers of Beacon Wax. 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Are you still listening, Mrs. Marshall? Yes, then let me continue with the jackpot. For the man in the family, there's a rotary lawnmower from the nation's leading power mower manufacturers, Moto Mower. And for both of you, Arthur Murray will give you $100 worth of dancing lessons at your favorite Arthur Murray studio. Now, besides all of the many gifts and cash prizes, there's a vacation in New York City, too. You'll enjoy your stay in Manhattan as the guest of the famous Henry Hudson Hotel. And for pocket money, $50 in traveler's checks. And for your trip all the way in from Newark, a magnificent three-piece set of Amelia Earhart luggies. That is, if you have the right answer, of course. And to top off the jackpot, there's a beautiful Helbros watch, the gift of a lifetime with unbreakable mainspring and lifetime jewels. Helbros is the watch of celebrities. Isn't that a dazzling jackpot, though? All right, all this can be yours, Mrs. Marshall, if you can answer the question that has the whole country buzzing, who is this famous second chancer?
1: First, I was one of the girls, and then I found myself surrounded by men. My work repealed an unwritten law, a second chance on which others could draw. Goats and cattle and sheep and me, a world of difference in one little eve.
0: All right, now before you tell me who you think it is, I'm going to give you just exactly 1 minute to sort of think this over, Mrs. Marshall, because I can only accept one answer. So be ready when we return following this announcement. To keep America strong, the National Guard needs men in 55. Why not stop in at your local National Guard recruiting office for all the particulars? And now here's popular recording artist Patti Page with Tommy Dorsey in the orchestra and a musical message.

0: Again, let's rejoin Second Chance. Well, Mrs. Edith Marshall of Newark, New Jersey, your time is up, and I've given you just a minute here to think it over. Now, for over $1,200 in cash and prizes, who do you think the mystery voice is on Second Chance? Who? The actress Maureen O'Sullivan? Why do you think it's Maureen O'Sullivan? Because of all the animals in the clue. And what else? And she was Tarzan's wife in the movies. All those clues have helped you then, haven't they? You know something? It's not the right answer. Mrs. Marshall, I want to sincerely thank you, though. You're a wonderful person. I'd like to meet you in person sometime. And I'll tell you what I'm going to do. I'm going to send you a year's supply of chicken of the sea tuna so that you can make quick, delicious salads. And thanks a lot for sending in your card to Second Chance. And keep trying, won't you? Goodbye. Wow, for a moment there, she had me ready to jump clear across to Newark. But the tension is mounting and the jackpot is still intact, and there's still a chance for you two to get in on all the fun and excitement here at Second Chance. Remember, all it takes is just a postcard. That's it, just a postcard with your name and phone number on it, and you can send in as many cards as you want to. All cards go directly into our contest barrel, and the more cards you have in it, well, the more you increase your chances of being called when I select one at random. The address is Mystery Voice Contest, care of Second Chance, Box 423, Radio City Station, New York 19, New York. So get your cards in the mail today. And now, here's a man with a message.
1: Come on, Bill. 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
1: How do you like it?
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0: Well, our time is up for today. It brings to an end another Second Chance program, and I'd like to thank all of our folks here in the studio audience for their many fine comments on the problem that Mrs. Black presented. And to you home listeners, if you'd like to express your feelings concerning your story, don't hesitate to send in your remarks to Mrs. Black in care of Second Chance at Box 423, Radio City Station, New York 19, New York. And I'll be glad to forward your letters to her. And while you're at it, enter your name and phone number in our exciting Mystery Voice contest. There's a huge pot of cash and prizes at the end of our Second Chance Rainbow for the lucky home listener who can come up with the right answer when I call. And who knows, it might be you. So until tomorrow, when I'll present another Second Chance story and make a long-distance phone call to someone somewhere in the United States, this is Johnny Olson transcribing a good goodbye in New York for Second Chance. We'll see you tomorrow.

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2: And I'm Hugh Dennis.
3: And welcome to It's Been a Bad Week, the only show on the BBC this week with no reference to the D-Day landings. Yes, this is the show where we sieve the world's news flows with the pan of mishap, rummage through the effluence of despair and pluck out the solid, sparkling lumps of catastrophe.
2: Once again, we're looking for the ultimate bad week of all bad weeks, the supreme ill-starred seven-day period of all ill-starred seven-day periods, the mother of inopportune demi-fortnights.
3: And once we've found the poor wretch who's had to endure this luckless epoch of 168 hours, don't get your calculators out, I've checked it twice. Once we have found the tragic soul who has had to put up with all this, we shall offer them solace in the form of mocking them and presenting them with a fictitious award.
2: Because that's the kind of people we are.
3: That's right. We're looking for the sort of people who, when they're on the pull, think the sound they inspire in women is this.
2: Whereas, in fact, it's this.
3: There you go, the show is sonically set up, and joining us to toast the winner of this festival of festering failure, please welcome the thinking man's crumpet, Sue Perkins.
2: The contemplative female's pikelet, Lewis McLeod.
3: And the scatterbrained transsexual Scotch pancake, Mitch Benn. And not forgetting our man with the sound effects, parked outside in his converted Sword Beach landing craft. Damn, I've mentioned it. It's Van Man, ladies and gentlemen.
2: Van Man, join us now to recreate some of the stories we couldn't fit in anywhere else in the part of the show that we call...
4: Van Man's Week of Sound.
3: Thank you very much. The week... of sounds. Now, on Monday evening, balding spooky man Darren Brown held a live seance on Channel 4. But that wasn't it. That was, in fact, the sound of Davina McCall meeting the new Big Brother housemates for the first time.
2: Yes, a brand new series of Big Brother started this week. And that was the sound of BBC executives checking Channel 4's audience ratings for the Sunday night show.
3: So, Batman, now give us the sound of what it might be like if London gets the 2012 Olympics. Good try, Batman. Good try, but that's sadly wrong. That is, of course, actually the sound of Sebastian Coe trying to avoid his girlfriend after she read last Sunday's papers.
2: OK, Van Man, give me your next sound.
5: Oh, no!
2: Yes, of course, the terrible moment there when firemen searching the wreckage following the Saatchi fire discovered Tracy Emin's tent hadn't been destroyed after all. Luckily, they were well-trained and took immediate action. The fire costs $40,000, apparently, and that's £20 for the tent and £39,980 for the 5 litres of four-star to make sure it went off lovely that time.
3: That's the end of Van Man's Week of Sound, fortunately, so let's get on with...
6: Section one.
2: Our first election of Bad Week candidates, and Steve, you're on first.
3: Well, it's been a bad week for pretty much all of us, ladies and gentlemen, because apparently, over a lifetime, we each waste £69,000. £69,008.50 if you saw The Phantom Menace. It's amazing, isn't it? £69,000 down the drain in your lifetime. Or if you're Elton John, per week. How on earth does this happen? Apparently they know exactly who's to blame. Lettuce.
7: In the bottom of the fridge, a time bomb is ticking. As the cold air circulates, there is a bag of salad that is warming up. Soon the contents will turn a bit brown and mushy. It needs to be eaten by the day after tomorrow.
3: That's right. Lettuce is the culprit, ladies and gentlemen. Half-full bags of salad and half-used lettuces are apparently the most thrown-away item in Britain.
7: Soon, New York will be completely covered by lettuce.
3: Yes, exactly. Thank you. And what kind of lettuce?
7: A giant iceberg.
3: Hey!
2: Oh, well done.
3: Oh, thank you very much.
2: Yeah.
3: There you go.
2: That was almost clever, that bit.
3: And the temperature in the room has plummeted. Now, I saw that film last weekend, and you, in order to enjoy it, you have to believe that global warming could happen in 2 weeks. In a single fortnight, the weather goes from warm and sunny to sleet and ice. The Americans call it sudden climate shift. We call it Wimbledon. Anyway, talking of multi-million dollar state-of-the-art special effects, Fan Man, wind up the BBC gramophone and give us the sound of wet lettuce way past its sell-by date. Now, the official list of the most wasted food, as we collectively waste over £80 billion a year, apparently includes bread, fruit, fresh meat and fish. In other words, all the stuff people put off eating because it's good for you. Do you notice from that list that no one ever seems to go, oh, we're going to have to throw out this chocolate fudge gatto. It's been sitting in the fridge for ages and no one's touched it. Then apparently there's the money wasted on impulse buying, luxury items, things you snap up in the sale, realise you haven't got any use for, jewellery, shoes, if you're Real Madrid, David Beckham. We also waste money on new hobbies, snapping up expensive gear and then never using it, rather like the chemical weapon suits Tony Blair bought the army when he was into WMD, before he lost interest in that and stuck that policy in the garage, along with his pledges on Europe and tuition fees, and the abdominiser he bought John Prescott for Christmas. And 30% of people buy books they never read, although that's counterbalanced by the 100% of shoplifters who read books they never buy. 22% of people pay late return fees on DVDs and videos. Well, that's me. In fact, my debt to Blockbuster has reached the level where Bono has stepped in and asked them to cancel it. And apparently another expensive item we throw away is unfinished bottles of wine. So help save £80 billion a year. Send it to us. That's my candidate, the British public. You're up next.
2: Yeah, it's been a bad week for plagiarists. Particularly one Michael Gunn, apparently, student at Kent University. Ah, yes, university. The hallowed halls of learning, where every day Britain's bright young things can endlessly expand the horizons of their minds for nearly a pound a pint cheaper than off the campus. And where poor Michael was told to get no marks at all for his final year coursework because it was all copied off the internet, leaving him without a degree and qualified only to compile MI6 intelligence dossiers on Iraq. What do you think happens at university? You're marked on the skill with which you download information.
6: Yes, excellent, Michael. Very well copied. I would have used Google rather than MSN, but otherwise very well done. Yeah.
2: But Michael's not having it. He told the Times Educational Supplement...
8: I did plagiarise, but I never dreamt it was a problem. There's evidence I have gone against the rules, but they have taken all my money for 3 years and pulled me up the day before I finished. If they'd pulled me up in my first essay and warned me of the consequences, it would have been fair enough. But all my essays were handed back with good marks and no one spotted it.
2: Anyone that shameless shouldn't be a student in education.

0: anyone that shameless shouldn't be a student in education. They should be the Secretary of State for Education. But now Gunn is planning to sue the university for negligence. It's thought he's the first person to attempt to sue his university on those grounds, although seeing as he's admitted to plagiarism, he probably isn't. In a stirring and original statement, he said,
1: "I will fight this university on the seas and on the oceans. I will defend my reputation, whatever the cost may be. I will never surrender."
0: To prevent it happening again, though, universities are now planning to use computer software, which apparently has been specially designed to detect plagiarism in written work. That was just Jeffrey Archer letting that news sink in. But it isn't just students who are at it. Dan Cruikshank, historian for BBC Four, recently presented a programme on Harlech Castle, where large chunks were virtually lifted word for word from another source. A recent Channel 4 documentary on Harlech Castle. The programme had 8 significant borrowings and several less obvious derivations. For example, here is some scripts read from each documentary side by side.
2: Heavy blocks of stone were either dragged on sleds or wheels
3: from place to place
2: in carts. The method of lifting them off the ground and up to the level of the builders was particularly ingenious. At each site, carpenters constructed windlass cranes powered by men in a treadmill.
0: Completely different, weren't they? I don't think you'll find more identical TV programmes outside of any 2 episodes of Are You Being Served? Shocking, really, but in a country where the Labour Party have nicked most of their ideas from the Tories, what can you do? So that's my candidate, plagiarists.
4: Hey, very good.
0: Now, Lewis,
4: you have a candidate.
3: Ah, hello. Well, it's been a bad week on the railways this week, particularly the little bit of railway just outside Wimbledon Station in South London. A shadowy, mysterious figure stood by side of the track, watching as the trains packed with happy, unsuspecting commuters as they rushed by. In his cold, hatless hands was a loomingly ominous long tube. But thank God, he was spotted by an eagle-eyed train driver. His mind, trained by years of sitting in the cab reading Andy McNab books, he immediately acted.
5: "Strategic Command Center, this is Black Hawk 9 to Strategic Command Center. Are you receiving Strategic Command Center?"
6: "Hello, Charlie. This Clapham Junction main signal box."
5: "We've got a trackside code 9 amber alert situation here."
6: "What's that then?"
5: "Terrorist attack!"
3: But even as this exchange was occurring, the figure at the side of the track raised the threatening looking tube. Two came and... That's right, it was a didgeridoo player. Now, don't get me wrong, I think it's commendable that train drivers are alert to the dangers posed by terrorism, but a didgeridoo is hardly a weapon of mass destruction. And even if you did mistake a didgeridoo for a weapon, what kind of a weapon would it be?
5: "Look out, he's got an enormous pea shooter! We're being attacked by fundamentalist bastard kids!"
3: But the alert had been raised and the entire line ground to a halt for 30 minutes until the police found the guy and realised the driver's mistake. So, they had to leave the busker where he was, merrily playing away. And that was that, until 40 minutes later.
5: "Tactical Strike HQ, this is Red Eagle 7, there's another one of all gonna die!"
3: In all the excitement, no one had thought to mention to the driver himself that he'd made a mistake. And when he passed by on his return trip, the whole thing happened all over again. So, all in all, a bad week for the overzealous didgeridoo terrorist alert train driver of Wimbledon.
0: So our first batch of bad weeks up to Van Man, as always, to decide which one goes through to our audience vote. Van Man, who'd you like from that lot?
4: So I think that is the plagiarising students that are going forward for
7: the Worst Week of the Week Award, awarded weekly on a week-by-week basis.
4: Spooky. Let's move on to...
7: Section 2.
4: Now, ladies and gentlemen, often on this show, we have candidates who, frankly, engage sympathy too easily. It only takes a cat to be stuck in a washing machine... or a cute puppy to be forced into becoming a drug smuggler. He won. So, every now and then, it's good to find someone a little bit less obvious. Someone who perhaps might be a little harder to sympathise with. And who better than a racist right-wing buffoon? Let us hear the true tale of Arnie Stevens.
8: Ah, there you are.
4: Now, you know how irritating it is when people start a sentence by saying...
8: "Look, I'm not a racist, right, but..."
4: "But I'm about to say something that clearly shows I am." Well, Arnie doesn't have that problem.

0: Arnie doesn't muck about pretending. He is a racist. He's proud of it. He's a member of the Ku Klux Klan. Very odd name. Famously, of course, it's said that the name comes from the sound of a bolt-action rifle being cocked. Van Man, let's hear that. Now, I'm really not sure about that. It doesn't sound much like Ku Klux Klan to me. Perhaps they had trouble in their early days.
1: Hey there. Are you a member of the...
0: It's very unlikely, isn't it? I think a more likely theory is that their founder member was Clunk out of Dastardly and Muttley.
2: Yeah. What should we call our racist association, Clunk?
3: Will.
0: There you go, that sorted out that historical point. The Ku Klux Klan, of course, wear white robes with those pointy hoods and look rather like ghosts with an interest in geometry. And those white robes are a little bit tricky to clean. They show up the dirt very badly. So Arnie took his to the laundromat and he put them in the big washing machine. And being a thrifty kind of bloke, he put in some other washing as well, including, what with him being a bloke and everything, a red Cincinnati red shirt... which, as a fan, he liked to wear on days off from being a Nazi. Anyway, the inevitable happened, and his Ku Klux Klan robes came out of a rather fetching shade of pink. Now, brilliantly, Arnie told the local media...
4: They say it happened because I didn't separate my whites from my colours.
0: Here is the good bit. Arnie, unable to do anything about his dusky peach-coloured robes, duly went off to his monthly Klan rally in the delightful-sounding town of Pigeonhole, Oklahoma. Now, picture the scene. It's a Ku Klux Klan meeting. All the most dangerous redneck crackers in Oklahoma are all in one room. Door opens. In walks Arnie.
5: Evening, everybody.
1: Arnie Stevens, you appear to be dressed like a faggot.
5: No, I had trouble at the...
1: No, sir, you're clean of one big screaming gay person, and I hereby do propose that you go off home right now immediately.
6: I second that. We don't want no openly gay people here.
1: Hell no! If you're gay, you keep it a big secret like what I do. Oops.
0: Yes, Arnie was sent home by his fellow Klansman for looking too gay. Brilliant. So that's my hard to sympathise with, let's not do this the easy way candidate, the pink-wearing Ku Klux Klansman.
7: Now, I've never really understood people's fascination with TV makeover programmes, whether it's Lawrence Llewellyn Bowen nail-gunning a spatchcocked guinea pig to a Georgian headboard, or whether it's Dermot Gavin designing a garden out of razor wire and the Pope's nasal hair. There is no denying that home improvement is extremely popular, and nowhere is this truer than in Tromany. Take the 45-year-old man from Aircraft near Dusseldorf. There he was, sat at home in a pair of leather chaps. The chaps weren't best pleased, so they left for the nearest beer keller. So our guy puts on his very best of David Hasselhoff CD, that permed orange love sausage who's enjoyed inexplicable chart success in Germany. When he heard a terrible noise. No, it was a different kind of terrible noise. This was the sound of his 17-year-old neighbour redecorating.
8: Stop it! Stop this noise! You're getting on my nerves now! Stop it!
7: Now, our German man was so incensed by this disturbance that he walked straight round to the flat, confronted the teenager and his friend, and told them to stop redecorating! At gunpoint. Now, that's a hell of a gear change, isn't it? You've gone from...
8: Stop it. Stop this noise now. You're getting on my nerves, please.
7: Right to...
8: The router! Come step away from the router! Put your hands in the air!
7: Now, I can understand getting to that point where I'm so angered by noise and by anything to do with DIY that I can actually contemplate shooting people. Obviously, mainly when I'm watching those home base adverts with Neil Morrissey and Leslie Ash.
9: So, Leslie, we've got some high wooden fencing, barbed wire, concrete blocks, and slug-repellent grime. That should keep your husband off you for a while.
7: That's my candidate, the German man threatening his decorating neighbours.
0: German gunpoint decorating man we like. Hugh.
10: Yeah, now, I've got an interesting story for rail travellers, because Midland Main Line, the rail company who run the main line... Is it to the Midlands? Could be. Have decided to send 73 of their station announcement staff a voice training, which is a bit odd, because I'd always assumed they must have had voice training.
11: Now, Eliza, this is the moment. I want you to say this phrase exactly the way I taught you. The train from Staines is 3 coaches short again.
12: I'll certainly try, Professor.
11: Cordulite, I think you've got it.
10: This time, though, it's the incomprehensible babbling they're trying to get rid of. Because according to customer services director Malcolm Brown...
3: We believe that by using clearer and dancing techniques, delays at stations can be further reduced by getting people to the right place at the right time.
10: He's from Birmingham, you know. Worse still, the announcement course is going to be run by professional actors. God help us, how's that going to help anyone? We're actors, we know what they're like.
7: All right, darling, rock and cradle, loose and limber, love yourself. That feels good. Right, why don't... breathe it in, feel the magic, love me, now work it. Right, why don't you start us off on the tannoy?
5: Right. I just don't think I would say all services are delayed by half an hour. It doesn't feel right.
7: Carlin, just play the truth, darling, make it real. Come on, what would your character say? Mean it.
5: It's all gone to cock. Go to the town set, thank you.
7: That was... mesmerizing.
10: Eventually, of course, whatever they do, the new announcements will encounter the same problems as the trains, presumably.
12: Ladies and gentlemen, the scheduled brand new received pronunciation announcement has been cancelled due to a faulty voice. This announcement will now be replaced by a disinterested nasal whine for the first two sentences, which will continue until the third semicolon, where the voice will break down completely along with its business suit.
10: So, who is my candidate? So long ago, I can't remember. Rail commuters.
0: So, Van Man, very tough choice for you there, I think, in that section. Who did you like for that lot?
13: The winner of section two is me.
0: Right, I think that means that train announcements have gone forward for...
13: the worst week of the week award, awarded weekly on a week-by-week basis.
10: So now let's move on to...
7: section three.
10: I'll find a bunch of nominees, and Steve, it's you again.
0: Now, being a dad is full of depressing realisations. You're getting old, you're spending a fortune, and your children are totally ungrateful for it. A survey has found that young teenagers think dads are rubbish. Because dads say things like...
14: Oh, yes, bastard will remind me of the power pop of the late 70s.
0: Or even worse...
14: My new ringtone is totally bitchin'. It's the theme from Newsnight.
0: Yeah. Or even worse...
15: Son, one day you'll be an even worse president than I was. Yeah.
0: See just how awful they can be. Anyway, it's true. Teenagers rank dads way behind mums in terms of parenting skills. But how do they know? How did they do this survey? Getting any kind of response when you question a teenager is very rare indeed. So how did they get this research?
16: Right now, I'm going to ask you a series of questions. I'd like to answer yes or no. Is that okay? First of all, can I have your name?
17: Don't know.
0: Tony Blair testifying to the Hutton inquiry there. Anyway, a market research company did manage to get a response out of the teenagers, and apparently they complained that their fathers couldn't name their best friends and didn't show them enough affection. That's them, presumably not the best friends. We hope. Anyway, these people don't clearly understand the definition of a dad. Dads aren't meant to show affection. They're meant to put up shelves. Now, I might be prejudiced, but because I admit it, I am a dad, although the teenage years are some way off yet, and I'm already not looking forward to them. I mean, this is a group of people who, when they get to the age of 18, insist on having a year off. From what? From what? What, playing Xbox and texting their friends?
18: Mum, Dad, I think I need to go to Thailand. My thumbs are killing me.
0: Yeah, so a very bad week for dads, but only if you trust the opinion of teenagers.
10: Now, I got a bad week for one Eric Stevenson of Salt Lake City, Utah. Actually, you could argue that pretty well every week is pretty bloody awful in Salt Lake, because Salt Lake City is famous for two things. First, it's the home of God-fearing, Mormon, white-suited, cosmetically enhanced, musically challenged Utah Von Trapp family, the Osmonds. Responsible between them for such 1970s hits as Puppy Love, the love that dare not woof its name, I'll Be Your Long-Haired Spotty Freak Child from Liverpool, and of course this. The other thing for which the city is so famous is you can't get a drink there. So great town. Actually, to be fair, it's also the place where they make all the attempts on the land speed record. Well, if you were in a car and you heard this blaring out... and there was a drink available across the state line, how fast would you go? Anyway, it's also home to Eric Stevenson. Now, given that polygamy is acceptable in Utah, and therefore three in a bed sex may simply leave your other five wives feeling a bit left out, Eric seems to have grown up with a somewhat sheltered view of the world, because he's been suing the American television network Viacom for the fact that he saw Janet Jackson's norks. Now, you know the story. During the Super Bowl, which is the America's equivalent of the FA Cup final, Janet Jackson and Justin Timberlake provided the show, during which there was what has been described by Justin as
11: a wardrobe malfunction.
10: He found himself unable to reach the magic land where Aslan is king. No.
0: Come on, think about it.
10: Yeah. It's quite clever. No, Justin pulled Janet's dress off and accidentally exposed her breast. There is, of course, some debate as to whether this was deliberate or not, and if it wasn't, how lucky she was to be wearing a huge silver star-shaped hubcap over her nipple. Eric sued the network for false advertising because...
17: I was led to believe that the show would include marching bands, balloons, and patriotic celebration. Instead, it featured dancers performing simulated sex.
10: What is he worried about? He should have seen the England team after David Beckham's equaliser against Greece. I don't even think that was simulated. Still, it appears the judge was with me because Eric lost his claim for damages this week. $3,000 he wanted, leaving him as my candidate.
18: Mitch. Now, it's been a very bad week for free-spirited German metalheads. As this week saw, the formation of the German Air Guitar Federation. Now, for the benefit of those listeners waiting for Dale on Saturday afternoon, air guitar is that thing rock fans do when they mind playing along with their favourite records on an imaginary guitar. Now, I'm on pretty dodgy territory here, but just how German is it to come up with a set of rules and conventions for something which, by definition, doesn't actually exist?

0: So that's it. And Van Man is your third and final choice. He's going to make it through to our grand final.
1: Nein, you're doing this incorrectly.
2: Yeah. German air guitarist.
3: Yeah, German air guitarist. Right, so there we have it. That means that our final three nominations this week are German air guitar weirdos, classically trained train announcers, and historical plagiarists.
0: So now, audience, it's down to you to decide the winner of...
3: Mitch, you're enjoying yourself too much. Right, okay. Okay, audience, time to pick up those state-of-the-art voting consoles and select this week's winner.
0: It's official. The votes are in. Joining us to announce the winner, deposed Chelsea boss Claudio Ranieri. Claudio, quite a bad week for you, of course.
4: Yes, it's sad. It's very sad. It's a very, very, very, very, very, very sad. And yet, it's not so sad.
0: So, on with the results then, please, Claudio.
4: In third place, historical plagiarist.
0: In second place?
4: Classically trained announcer people, yes.
0: Which means that this week's winner is...
4: German air guitarist.
3: So the worst week in the world for rule-abiding German air guitarists. They win this week's Fabulous Bad Week prize, an old bag of salad and a gallon of petrol.
0: That's it, folks. Thanks for listening and goodbye.
5: You've been listening to It's a Dinner That Week, which features Steve Montague, Dennis Miss Ben, Louis McLeod, and Super Kids. It was edited by the cast with Will Ingham, David Spicer, Alan Stafford, Mike Hastings, Bert Tyler Moore, and George Jeffrey, Richard Ward, and Colin Burks. The broadcast assistant was Trudy Stevens. The producer was Nick Cannor, and the executive producer was Liz Anstey. It's been a bad week as a Stellador production for BBC Radio 2.
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1: The National Broadcasting Company presents Joel McRae in Tales of the Texas Rangers. From Hollywood, another authentic reenactment of a case transcribed from the files of the Texas Rangers. Tales of the Texas Rangers, starring Joel McRae as Ranger Jace Pearson. Texas, more than 260,000 square miles, and 50 men who make up the most famous and oldest law enforcement body in North America.

0: Now, from the files of the Texas Rangers come these stories based on fact. Only names, dates, and places are fictitious for obvious reasons. The events themselves are a matter of record. Case for tonight, Wild Crop.
1: It is 7:30 p.m., a Saturday night in October 1947. In the fields near Burrowville, West Texas, two men stand in the darkness beneath a cluster of button willows.
2: What you say we light up, Whitey?
1: Later.
2: I only want to take a few drags.
1: Later, I said. Stick that button match back in your pocket.
2: All right, Whitey. You don't have to get tough about it.
1: Then don't make me tell you things twice. What time is it?
2: How do I know? You got my watch, along with everything else.
1: You act right tonight, and I may give it back to you. You sure Jennings comes this way?
2: Of course I'm sure. The path through here is the shortest way from the ranch to my house.
1: What time was your sister expecting him?
2: Between 7:30 and 8. That's when he always comes.
1: We'll make him a little late tonight. We'll make him nice and pretty for her. You can't keep him away from her, but maybe I can.
2: That lot of good is going to do you.
1: What do you mean by that crack?
2: She don't like you, and you know it.
1: She liked me well enough before Jennings drifted in here. What's so hot about a stinking cowpoke?
2: Don't ask me. Ask Sis.
1: You getting smart, bud?
2: I'm just telling you.
1: Well, maybe you better stop telling me. Unless you want to give up smoking.
2: I can get it someplace else.
1: From who? You not only don't know where to get the stuff, you wouldn't have the money to buy it.
2: I could do without it.
1: Yeah. I heard a lot of hemp smokers say that. You need marijuana, and I need your sister. And don't forget it.
2: You told me.
1: Somebody's coming.
2: Yeah.
1: Names?
2: Must be. He's the only one comes this way, I reckon. Other hands go the other way, to town, the ranch pickup.
1: Remember what I told you. Just do like I said.
2: Hey, what are them things you're putting on your hands?
1: Brass knuckles.
2: Look, I thought you said you was just going to fight.
1: That's all, bud.
2: You could kill a guy with them things.
1: Let me worry about that.
2: But I should be quiet.
1: He'll hear you. All right, bud. Get him off that horse.
3: Jennings?
4: Oh, boy.
3: Oh. Who's that?
4: Me.
3: Bud?
4: Yeah.
3: Where are you?
4: Right here. I want to talk to you.
3: All right. Stay here, boy.
4: Well, you look like you've been waiting here for me.
2: I have. Where do you think you're going, Jennings?
4: That's kind of a silly question, ain't it, Bud? I'm going to call on your sister.
2: I don't think so.
4: And you're thinking ain't what it should be. Why don't you grow up?
2: I told you to stay away from her.
4: I just wait for her to tell me that. Now I'm going to tell you something. If you ever again lay a hand on her for singing me like I got a hunch you did once, I'm going to have you topping cotton from here to Houston.
2: You want to start something?
4: But if you weren't Mary's brother, I'd kick your teeth in. Oh, kid, why don't you grow up? Your sister's a big girl. We're going to get married soon. You and me going to be in the same family, whether we like it or not. I love her. I'm not going to hurt her.
2: You're darn right you ain't. Because you ain't even going to see her anymore. Starting right now.
4: Well, you think you're going to stop me, bud. Here's your chance to stop trying.
2: Well, that suits me.
4: Come on, you sneaky little...
2: No! You lousy... Get in this, Whitey!
5: Don't worry, boy. I'm coming out.
4: Oh, you too, huh, Whitey?
5: Yeah, me too.
2: Get on, Whitey! Give it to him, Whitey. He's got my mouth. Kill him.
5: Go on, like Whitey. It, Jennings? Come on, I got more.
2: Give it to him. You got something on your head.
5: I got these.
2: You're crazy.
5: And these.
2: He cut my mouth.
5: Stop whining. Help me pick him up and stand him against that tree.
2: What for?
5: You want to run into the sheriff? Stand him up there. We started this. Let's finish it.
1: The body of Pete Jennings was discovered the following day when other ranch hands started a search for him after finding his horse grazing while fully saddled. The sheriff was summoned and he in turn requested the immediate aid of a Texas Ranger. Ranger Jace Pearson was assigned.
6: Body's in them button willows right ahead, Jace. A couple of my deputies are there with it.
7: Did you tell them not to tromp around?
6: They're experienced men.
7: Good. When'd you say the ranch hand saw Jennings last?
6: Last night. Had his chuck with him, then rode out.
7: Night riding? What for?
6: Oh, he wasn't working. He was on his way to see a girl. Been going steady with Mary Adams.
7: He always go carting on a horse?
6: Well, he didn't have no car. Besides, the ranch road to the Adams place is no bargain. Reckon it was the easiest way for him to get there.
7: I see. Those your men?
6: Yeah, I staked them around the grove to keep people out. The place was kind of crowded this morning when the JP was here.
7: Looks like they shooed everybody off. Howdy, fellas.
6: Right in through here, Jace. There's a little path.
7: Yeah, I see it.
6: Oh, right there we are.
7: Ooh, charcoal.
6: Not very pleasant to look at.
7: No.
6: When we first come out here this morning, I thought maybe it was an accident. Maybe his horse threw him or he hit a branch or something.
7: No. One look around here kills that idea.
6: I know. Dead leaves on the ground. No rocks. Nothing he could have hit that hard.
7: Whatever his face met up with was plenty hard. Flesh laid open to the bones. Jaw and nose smashed. Any of the other ranch hands ride this way last night?
6: Nope.
7: Are you sure about that?
6: I checked. All but one of them rode into town on the pickup. I know where they all were. I'll show you the statements later.
7: You said one hand stayed.
6: Yeah, but he never left the bunkhouse.
7: You make sure of that?
6: I didn't have to, Jace. He's in bed with a broken leg. He's been there 2 weeks.
7: I guess we can count him out then. Any money on the body?
6: No, but this outfit pays once a month on the 15th. That's 2 days off. Cowpokes all figure to be broke.
7: It'd be a big surprise if they weren't. The whole fight must have taken place right around here in a circle about 10 feet.
6: Why?
7: The leaves are all ground apart. Other patches haven't been disturbed much. Hey, wait a second. Another spot over here.
6: Not much here. Not like the other spot.
7: A couple of leaves are stained here. Might be blood.
6: Pretty far from the body, Jace. Leaves over there are stained a lot more.
7: Yeah, I know. You find any signs of pony tracks around the grove?
6: Too many. Most of the ranch hands were around here this morning when the body was found. They were all mounted. Then I brought my boys in, too.
7: I guess that'd wipe out any tracks that might have been around. We'll have a look to make sure.
6: Couldn't be helped, Jake.
7: Oh, I know that, Sheriff. I wasn't being critical. Where are they going to go over the body?
6: At the funeral home in Burrowville. Medical examiner's waiting for us to bring the body in.
7: Better have somebody move it in on a buckboard.
6: I sent for one.
7: Good. I want to get a couple of jars for my saddlebag.
6: Jars?
7: Yeah. I want to take samples of those stained leaves around the body and in that other spot.
6: Oh. Well, why from both places, though?
7: Takes at least 2 men to make a fight, Sheriff. No rule says that one of them has to do all the bleeding. I packed the samples of bloody leaves and got them off to the Austin lab by plane. The medical examiner's autopsy on Jennings' body showed that Jennings had been beaten to death with an object or objects of metallic hardness. The sheriff and I left the examination room and we came around the side of the funeral home. We looked through the glass window. 2 people were in the waiting room, a man and a woman. The woman was crying. Who are they? Through the window there.
6: Mary Adams and her brother Bud.
7: She the one you said Pete Jennings was on his way to see when he got killed?
6: Yeah. You want to talk to her?
7: Might be able to give us a motive for the killing. We need one badly.
6: She looks pretty broken up.
7: I know, but this can't wait. Murders like this cool off too quickly unless you stay right on them.
6: I can't fight that. Come on.
8: Oh, please, you've
6: got to
8: get a hold of yourself.
6: Howdy, Bud. Mary.
8: Oh, howdy, Sheriff.
6: This here's Ranger Pearson. Jace is Mary Adams and her brother Bud.
7: Howdy, ma'am. Hello. Like to ask you a few questions, ma'am.
8: Look, I know you got a job to do, Ranger, but do you have to talk to her now?
7: You think I would if it wasn't necessary?
8: Well, you see the shape she's in.
6: Pete Jennings isn't in very good shape either, Bud. Mary may give us the help we need to get the man who killed him.
8: She can tell you what you want to know later.
9: No, it's all right, Bud. I may as well talk to them now.
7: Thank you, ma'am.
9: When can I see him? Why do I have to wait here?
6: Well, it'll be a while yet, Mary. The doctor had to look him over first. Maybe you better just talk to us and then go on home.
9: No, I want to stay here. What do you want to know?
7: Did Jennings have any trouble with anybody you know about, ma'am? I mean, was there bad blood between him and anybody?
9: He? Well, no, he was a quiet fella.
7: He ever in any trouble with the law? Anything like that?
9: No.
8: You mean not that he ever told you about it?
9: Don't you start that again, Bud.
7: Just a minute, ma'am. What do you mean by that, Bud?
8: Nothing.
6: Then why'd you say it? Talk up.
8: I told you it was nothing.
9: He just never liked Pete, that's all. Well, he's dead now. Why can't you leave him alone?
8: I have nothing against him. I just didn't want him hanging around you, that's all.
6: Maybe you'd better...
7: Excuse me, Sheriff. Maybe this isn't the time to talk to Miss Adams after all. We'll wait until later.
8: All right. If you say so, Jay.
7: Sorry to bother you, ma'am. Come on, Sheriff.
6: Now, what was the idea of that, Jace? Thought you wanted to talk to her.
7: I think I'd rather talk to her brother.
6: Bud?
7: Yeah. He seems to know something that she can't or won't tell us. He might talk more freely if she isn't around to argue with him.
6: He's looking up now. He sees us out here.
7: Signal him to come out.
6: Right. You got it. He's coming now.
7: Let's walk down a ways so she can't see us.
8: You signaled me to come out?
7: Yeah. I wanted to get you away from your sister. Keep from upsetting her any further.
8: I appreciate that.
7: What were you going to say in there about Pete Jennings?
8: Oh, I don't know. He's dead. Don't seem right to talk about him.
6: Must have been some reason you objected to him seeing Mary.
8: Would you want your sister taken up with a strange cowpoke that just drifted in from nowhere?
7: Cowpokes are always drifting. That doesn't mean there's anything wrong with them.
6: Whitey Talmadge was a cowpoke. You didn't beef when Mary used to go out with him.
8: I know Whitey. He's okay. You never heard of him getting in any trouble, did you?
6: Well, no, why?
7: You keep suggesting that Jennings had been in trouble, though.
8: All I know is he sure could have been.
7: You got a reason for thinking so?
8: The way he acted. He always seemed scared.
7: About what?
8: How should I know? Scared, that's all. A few times he asked me if I'd ever seen a tall, dark fellow around town. Stranger.
7: You ever ask anybody else about that?
8: I don't know.
7: Is that all there was to it?
6: Why'd he ask you especially?
8: I don't know, I tell you. I guess it was because, well, I work on and off at the paint store near the Continental Trailways Depot. Maybe he figured that I'd notice people getting off the buses.
7: You think he was afraid somebody was after him? Is that it?
8: You figure it out. That's why I never wanted him around Mary. There was something wrong.
7: You ever tell him how you felt?
8: Yeah, I told him.
7: What'd he say?
8: He told me to mind my own business.
7: Well, did you?
8: Wasn't much else I could do, was it? I reckon Mary's old enough to pick her own bows.
7: You and Jennings ever have a fight?
8: Of course not.
7: Where were you last night, between 7 and 8 o'clock?
8: Me? Well, let me see. I was at Whitey's place.
7: I thought you said this fellow Whitey was a cowpoke. He got a place of his own?
6: Yeah, Jay. He stopped punching cattle about a year ago. Bought a small place way out by Rocky Mesa.
7: Land out there isn't worth much. Still, he must have saved his money.
8: No, he just hit it lucky once, gambling. Look, I told you all I knew. I'd better get back to my sister.
7: All right, go ahead. You boys take a set of fingerprints from Jennings' body, Sheriff?
6: Yeah, why?
7: I want to shoot a copy of them through to Austin.
6: They're at my office. Do you think Jennings might have had a record?
7: Might have. Whether he had one or not, we'll have to check back on him as far as we can.
6: Looking for what?
7: The tall, dark man that Bud says Jennings was so worried about.
0: In just a moment, we will continue with Tales of the Texas Rangers, starring Joel McRae as Ranger Jace Pearson.
10: It is absolutely imperative that our armed forces have an adequate reserve of blood plasma at all times. The only answer to this crisis is you, the American people, who have never failed in such an emergency. The Department of Defense urges every one of us to contribute blood plasma. Blood cannot be manufactured or cultivated. It must be given by human beings to save a life. Make an appointment right away to donate a pint of your blood. Then know in your heart that you have saved a life.
0: We continue now with Tales of the Texas Rangers and tonight's case, Wild Crop, an authentic story from the files of the Texas Rangers.
7: I spent the next day drifting around the countryside asking questions about Jennings. Anybody who'd known him had the same answer, a nice, quiet fellow. Got a few other interesting bits of information, too, before I got back to the sheriff's office at about sundown.
6: Oh, howdy, Jace.
7: Sheriff, anything come in for me?
6: Yeah, about an hour ago, just after you called me from the Saunders Ranch. I called back, but they said you'd left.
7: What do you got?
6: The reports from Austin. I wrote everything down here.
4: You were right about that blood. Good thing you took a couple of samples from that ground out there.
7: Yeah. One type A. That matches the medical examiner's typing on Jennings. The other sample was type O.
4: Too bad it wasn't the other way around. Type O is very common. The other report doesn't help much.
7: The fingerprint check?
4: Yeah, Jennings didn't have a record.
7: Didn't seem to be running from anything either. Report says he wrote to friends on his last job, place where he worked before he came here, and asked them to pass his address around and have people write to him here.
4: Sure left himself wide open to be followed by that tall, dark man.
7: Yeah, wasn't any tall, dark man.
4: You sound pretty sure.
7: I was sure before I ever read this report. You know old man Crandall?
4: Runs the newsstand in the bus depot?
7: Yeah.
4: Mm-hmm.
7: He was one of the people I saw today. Jennings used to buy his tobacco there. Crandall liked him. They were pretty friendly. Crandall was right there to see every bus that came in.
4: Jennings ever asked him about a stranger?
7: No. Never asked anybody else I could find either. Never asked anybody but Bud Adams. Funny he should ask the one person who didn't like him.
4: Yeah, mighty funny.
7: To your knowledge, Sheriff, has Bud Adams ever been in a hospital around here?
4: Oh, I don't know, Jason. Must have been in one in the Army, though. Come home with a medical discharge.
7: Fine, that'll do.
11: Operator.
7: Hello, operator. I want long distance, please. Get me Texas Ranger headquarters, Camp Mabry, Austin.
11: Yes, sir. One moment, please.
4: What are you after, Jace?
7: A check of Bud's Army record. I want to get his blood type. Austin dug up the answer in an hour. Bud Adams was blood type O. It fit. It wasn't enough to grab him, but it was enough to take us out to the Adams place for a few more questions. Mary Adams was there, more composed than she'd been at the funeral parlor. And somebody else was there, too. Whitey Talmadge. We were introduced.
12: Glad to meet you, Ranger.
7: Thanks. Your brother around, Miss Adams?
13: He went out to the shed and back a while ago. I don't know what's keeping him so long.
12: Oh, he said he had something to fix.
13: Oh.
12: Well, reckon you want to talk to these people, Mary. I just stopped by to tell you how sorry I am about the way things turned out for you.
13: Thanks, Whitey.
4: Don't rush off on our account, Whitey. Bud's the one we want to see.
7: Sure, stay put.
13: Well, you can go through the house and out the back.
4: Fine. Come on, Dave.
7: Oh, Whitey, Mr. Talmadge.
12: Yeah?
7: Understand you used to be a cowpoke.
12: Yeah.
7: You ever ride in a rodeo up at Abilene?
12: Abilene? No.
7: I kind of thought I saw you up there once. A fellow named Whitey rode for a ranch from this section. Looked something like you.
12: Wasn't me.
7: Understand you got your own place now.
12: Yeah.
7: I bet it beats riding for somebody else.
12: It sure does.
7: And Bud told us about it today.
12: Oh?
7: Must have taken you about 10 years to save that much money on a cowpoke salary.
12: Yeah, it was rough going.
7: Yeah, well, I get to talking about spreads and I forget what I came here for. Come on, Sheriff.
4: Oh, you flushed something there, Jason.
7: Maybe not.
4: Bud said Whitey bought his place with gambling money.
7: We're lawmen. Maybe Whitey didn't want to admit that to us.
4: Then what'd you rope him for?
7: If he used to go with a girl, he's moving back into the picture mighty fast.
4: Here's your old carriage, Shed. Sure dark in here.
7: Yeah, light a match.
4: Nobody here.
7: No, but there was less than a minute ago. Is that a back door?
4: Yeah. Figure he ducked out there?
7: Maybe.
4: We can catch him.
7: No. Don't let him think we want to chase him. Better drop that match and light another one.
4: What are you sniffing at?
7: Still a little smoke in here.
4: So, Bud was smoking a cigarette.
7: Yeah. An old jacket on the hook here. Wonder if it's his.
4: It is. I've seen him wearing it.
7: Recently?
4: Mm-hmm. On and off.
7: Good. Douse the match. I want to take this with me.
4: What for?
7: To send through to the lab at Austin.
4: Well, what are you going to have him look for?
7: Man's cigarettes generally leave a few crumbs in the seams of his pockets. I'm kind of curious about the brand that Bud smokes.
4: Must be the cheapest brand from the smell of the smoke in here.
7: That's what I was smelling. If I'm right, Sheriff, it's not cheap. It's expensive. In more ways than one. That smoke smells like marijuana. I shipped the jacket through to Austin on the night plane, and we had a telephone report shortly before dawn. Tobacco grains in Bud's pocket showed traces of cannabis sativa, the hemp leaf from which marijuana is made.
6: You look like you struck oil, Jase.
7: I did. That was it.
6: Marijuana?
7: No doubt about it.
6: Man who smokes that stuff could turn killer in a minute. We better pick Bud up.
7: On what charge?
6: Possession of narcotics.
7: Not enough for that. Bud could say other people wore the jacket.
6: You mean we gotta sit here and let a hophead get away with murder?
7: No. We're going to the source. Find out where he got the stuff.
6: Well, there's none of it grown around here. He must be getting it from across the border.
7: I don't think so.
6: Where do you figure?
7: This spread Whitey Talmadge bought up near Rocky Mesa. Was there a house on the land?
6: No, he had to build himself a place. Reckon his shack's the only one up there.
7: Sure, it's the only one. The land there is dirt cheap because it's no good for grazing, no good for cattle, and you can't raise a crop on it. Only thing that'd grow up there is a weed, and that's what marijuana is, a weed.
6: I should have wondered why a capo could buy land up there. What are we waiting for?
7: Come on. Torn a double horse trailer on my car. You can load your pony in with charcoal. We'll drive as close to Rocky Mesa as we can get, and the ponies can take us up to Whitey's spread.
6: Watch where your pony steps, Jase. This is rough country.
7: Which way is the place?
6: I don't know. We'll have to comb for it. Ride around the mesa. It's near the base someplace.
7: Must be over there.
6: Where?
7: Off to the right. See the smoke coming up?
6: Yeah. Whitey must be home if he's got a fire going. We ought to be just in time for breakfast.
7: And he won't feel much like feeding us. Hey, cut over this way. It's like better footing for the pony.
6: All right.
7: Get up, sir.
6: Get over there.
7: Sheriff.
6: What, Jake?
7: That's no cooking fire. Look. Look at all that smoke.
6: Yeah, there's a regular cloud of it. What do you make of that?
7: Whitey got scared. I think his crop's going up in smoke before we can get to it. Come on, pound leather. Up, start.
6: Come on.
7: That rain in, Sheriff. Ooh, ooh, ooh, ooh, boy.
6: What is it?
7: Fresh tracks here. Look.
6: Two horses. Came this far and then turned back toward the mesa. Now, why?
7: Look in the direction we came from and you'll see why.
6: Road's in clear view from this point. Our car shows right down the slope between those rocks.
7: Bud must have come back here with Whitey last night. They were riding down this morning and spotted us.
6: Might have seen us taking the horses out of the trailer.
7: Come on. Let's see if we can save anything from that fire. Get up, Charlie. Up, boy.
6: Come on. Took them a little time to ride back and fire that stuff, Jase. They can't be far off.
7: They can be a million miles off if we can't get some evidence to pin on them. Hey, there they are now.
6: Where?
7: Over to the right, past the smoke. On the pony, see him?
6: Yeah, but what do we do now?
7: You head for the fire. If you can get a clump of that stuff that isn't completely burned, grab it. Then come after me.
6: Well, where are you going?
7: After him. Come on, Charlie.
6: Yes, boy.
7: They saw me coming and they split up. I had to make a fast decision. I had a feeling they were both in on the murder of Jennings, but all we had on them was a marijuana charge. I cut after Bud. He was my best bet for one reason. Growers like Whitey Talmadge might not smoke the stuff, but I knew Bud did, and the ones who smoke it are the shakiest. I caught him just before he reached the road.
6: Better rein in, Bud. Rein in, boy, or I'll stop you with a bullet.
14: No.
6: And stop that pony.
14: No.
6: That's better. Get off with your hands over your head.
14: I ain't got a gun.
7: Just keep him up anyhow. Ooh, ooh, Charlie. Now stand still while I dig out your cigarettes.
14: I ain't got any. I tell you, I ain't got any.
7: No? What are these? You ought to smoke the kind they sell in stores. These look kind of homemade.
14: They're whitish.
7: Whitey would have burned them like everything else is burning back there. But you couldn't resist sneaking a few, could you?
14: Why'd you chase me? Why don't you go after him?
7: I'll tell you why. Because there was somebody else's blood on the ground besides Jennings. Type O blood. Your type.
14: No.
7: You killed him, Bud.
14: No, no. Give me them cigarettes. I gotta have them.
7: Sure you gotta have them, but you couldn't buy them, could you? Not enough money. What kind of a deal did you make? Did Whitey promise you a lifetime supply for killing Jennings so he could have your sister?
14: I didn't do it.
7: I suppose you didn't smoke this stuff either.
14: Let me alone. Why don't you let me alone?
7: I should have seen it in your eyes the first time I saw you. Whitey's gonna be free. He's burned everything we had on him. He'll be all right. But you're going to jail for possession, Bud. And whether we convict you or not, you're going to stand trial for murdering Jennings. Your blood was found on that ground, too. Your blood.
14: Why did you not me? Why
7: did you? Don't lie. You hit him with something hard. What was it?
14: It was Whitey. He had brass knuckles. I didn't want to kill him. Whitey was just going to beat him. Beat on his face.
7: All right, Bud. You hear that, Sheriff?
6: I sure did. Everything was burned up out there, Jake. I grabbed what it could.
7: That's all right. We won't need the marijuana charge. Hold him. I'll meet you later where we left the car.
6: You going after Whitey?
7: Yeah, he cut south over the Mesa when they split.
6: There's no roads down there. That's all Big Bend country, right onto the Rio Grande. He's heading for the border.
7: Don't worry, Sheriff. I'll make sure he never gets there. Up, Sharky. Up! It was up to the horses, and I had the best. I raked charcoal all the way once I picked up the trail. A clear trail in a mixture of alkali and sand. In less than an hour, I had a dust cloud to follow. Then I saw Whitey and his pony through the haze. The pony stumbled, almost fell. Whitey went off. He ran for a clump of mesquite and dropped behind it. Whoa, whoa, boy.
15: That's smart, Ranger. You better stay there.
7: Whitey, if you're smart, you'll surrender.
15: Listen to me, Ranger. I'll make you a deal.
7: Fire.
15: I got some dough. Almost $2,000. Maybe you found a little evidence back here, and maybe you didn't. Take the money and let's call it even.
7: You're forgetting another little charge, Whitey. You killed a man. Why so quiet? Don't you want to make a deal on that one?
15: You're bluffing.
7: Am I? Bud spilled it all. Brass knuckles aren't going to do you any good now.
15: Take the money, Ranger. If I killed one man, I've got nothing to lose killing another one. Is it a deal?
7: I'll tell you. As soon as I deliver you to the warden at Huntsville or the county morgue. Now take your pick, Whitey. Because I'm coming for you.
15: I'll take this!
7: Looks like you picked yourself a low car.

0: With Whitey Talmadge dead, Bud Adams entered a plea of guilty of murder in the second degree. On July 8, 1948, he was sentenced to the Texas State Penitentiary at Huntsville for a term of 50 years.
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The cast included Tony Barrett, Sam Edwards, Barney Phillips, Harley Bear, and Michael Ann Barrett. Technical advisor was Captain M.T. Lone Wolf Gonzalez of the Texas Rangers. 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Hal Gibney speaking.

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2: Tarek, Perry, Marina, Fatima.
3: Got all your reports back?
2: I think so. I'm just checking. Julie, Ajaz, Desmond.
3: Wouldn't it be easier in alphabetical order?
2: They are in alphabetical order of surnames.
3: Oh, right. I was just trying to be helpful.
2: Thank you. Vanunu, Tony.
3: Just think. 7 days to go, and then 6 weeks of freedom.
2: I suppose all your reports are back and handed in.
3: Of course. Efficiency and organisation.
4: What's all this about organisation? You can't be talking about your class.
3: What do you mean?
2: He's got all his reports back in.
4: All signed by the parents?
2: All forged by the kids.
3: Cynic.
5: Here, have you seen the dinner menu for tomorrow?
2: Martin, Lynette, Eugenie.
4: Alphabetical order's easier.
2: Do you mind?
3: We've already done that.
5: Curry stew, would you believe? And they're forecasting the hottest day of the year.
2: There, all done.
3: All present and correct?
2: Everyone, I'm glad to say.
5: Ah, Sir Curry Stew, the woman's raving mad.
3: We can concentrate on the holidays now, then.
2: Right.
5: If no one's going to listen to me...
4: I'm listening to you, Fred.
3: So am I, honestly.
5: Of course, some of us won't have this culinary problem tomorrow, will we?
2: No.
5: No. Some of us will be able to take their own homemade sandwiches and a trip while the rest of us are slaving away at the coalface.
4: Do I detect a little touch of envy here?
3: Right.
2: No, not from me, you don't.
3: You don't fancy a trip to the Museum of the Moving Image, then?
2: Ah, yes, I do. It's brilliant.
4: So?
2: But not with 40 kids and not on a day when there's a tube strike. London will be a nightmare.
3: Oh, I don't know.
2: We'll see. But no, I'm going to be a lot happier staying here with Fred.
6: I was even wondering if you shouldn't think about cancelling the trip.
7: No, no, we can't do that.
6: I know the children would be disappointed, but I'm worried about this tube strike.
7: It won't affect us, Mrs. Stone. We're going by coach.
6: Even so.
7: Remember, this isn't the first time I've been to London on a school trip when there's been a tube strike.
6: I know.
7: And there's the expense of the coach. If we were to cancel at this stage, we'd still get landed with a bill. And that's something we can't afford.
8: Right. That's the coach confirmed.
7: Hey, I thought we did that weeks ago.
8: Yes, we did. I was just double-checking to make sure.
7: Oh, right.
6: Are you still booked for 9:30?
8: Yes.
6: Well, I think you ought to leave earlier. There'll be a lot more traffic on the road.
7: Not that much more.
6: You hope.
7: Anyway, a lot of people will stay out of London because of the strike, so it'll balance itself out.
6: If you say so.
7: Anyway, are all the kids confirmed? No one off sick?
6: Not as far as we know.
8: Well, I doubt if anyone will be off sick in the morning. I believe the Moving Image Museum's very good.
6: It was a marvellous idea of Mrs. Patterson's.
7: Yeah.
6: I hear they've got a Coronation Street display with cameras the lot.
7: Oh, good. I'll have a pint at the Rover's Return while the rest of them take the kids around.
8: Mrs. Rudd won't let you get away with that.
7: With her on board, I'm going to need it. Anyway, so far so good. It looks as though we're all set fair for tomorrow.
6: Tube strike permitting.
7: Oh, honestly, Mrs. Stone, you're like a mother hen. We'll be all right. On the coach, down to London, couple of hours in the museum, out of the museum, get on the coach, and we'll be back at school for 3:30.
8: Sounds easy the way he says it.
6: Too easy.
7: No, if there are going to be any problems tomorrow, they'll be here.
8: What? Are you implying I can't run the school while you're away for the day?
7: No, not at all. I'm only pointing out the odds for potential problems. I mean, you work it out. There'll be 4 of us on a coach with 40 kids. And there'll be 250 kids here with just you and 5 other teachers.
8: We'll manage, don't you worry.
7: I'm sure you will. I'm only saying that even with a tube strike and Mrs. Rudd, I still think I have the best of the bargain.
9: Everyone aboard, Mr. Long.
10: Yes, I think so. Oi, Ranjit, stop messing about now. Get back into your seat.
9: I don't see Mrs. Rudd.
10: She's sorting them out at the back.
9: Oh, right. Well, driver, we're about ready. You all set?
11: I suppose so.
9: Oh, good, good.
4: Mr. Beeston?
9: Yes?
4: Jean's left her packed lunch in her desk. I'm just going with her to get it.
9: Oh, can't she get it herself?
4: Well, I'd rather she didn't. Remember the nativity play?
9: For the Virgin Mary, who was late for the birth of Jesus.
4: Exactly.
9: All right, then, but hurry up.
4: Come on, Regine.
11: quick as you can.
12: Yes, miss.
13: I'm a bit worried about this demonstration.
9: What demonstration?
13: Did you hear it on the news?
9: No.
13: There's a demonstration in London today. Hospital cleaners or something. They're marching on Parliament.
9: Well, that shouldn't affect us. We're not going anywhere near Parliament.
13: We won't be far away, only over the river. And if the police close off the approach road...
9: Well, you'll just have to drop us as near as you can.
13: On top of that, there's this tube strike.
11: Are you getting on this coach or not, Mr. Easton?
9: Actually, I thought I'd run behind it, Mrs. Rudd. I need the exercise.
11: Are you only concerned because of the tube strike?
13: That's just what I was saying.
9: Well, we're just waiting for Mrs. Patterson and Rasheen.
11: Well, we really should be getting underway.
9: We will in a minute.
13: And then there's the tar.
9: The what?
13: The tar on the roads. We could get sticky tar on the roads today, you know.
9: Oh, heaven preserve us. Tar, here they are. OK, driver, let's be getting aboard, shall we? And wagons roll, eh? Right, off we go.
14: OK, class, settle down. Come on, come on, let's have a bit of hush, please. Mandy, stop pushing Ghazala.
15: I'm all cramped up here, sir.
14: We're all cramped up. There's no reason to make a nuisance of yourself.
15: Yes, sir.
14: I know it's a bit of a squeeze for everybody, but it's only for one day.
15: But I haven't enough room, Mr. Dean. And it is our class.
14: Look, when we went on that day trip to the farm last year, what happened to those who couldn't come? Do you remember, Desmond?
15: I went to Miss Rudd's class.
14: And some of you went to Mr. Long, right?
16: Yes, sir.
14: Right. Well, it's our turn to make the sacrifice this year, so we'll make the best of it and stop grumbling.
15: I once heard you tell Mr. Beeston that you wouldn't have more than 35 in your class.
14: What I might or might not say to Mr. Beeston is none of your business. Anyway, you shouldn't have been listening.
15: I wasn't listening. I just heard.
14: Yes, well, hear this. If you don't stop pushing Ghazala, I'll move you to another class for the rest of the day.
15: Oh, no, sir. Please.
14: Right. So let's get on with some work, shall we?
5: And this is a hypocaust. A very basic but brilliant form of underfloor central heating. And it's what the Romans used to heat their homes and provide warm water for their baths. Come in.
8: I'm sorry to interrupt, Mr. Holliday, but... Can I see you for a moment?
5: Yes, yes, surely. Right, now, while I'm gone, I want you to start drawing a diagram of a hypocaust, indicating the route that the hot air would take. And remember, not a sound from anyone. I shall be just outside this door. What's the problem?
8: It's Miss Reed. She's not well. Thinks it's something she had for breakfast.
5: Well, you want me to work out what it was?
8: Hardly. But I've had to send her home.
5: Ah.
8: Could you take some of her children?
5: How many?
8: 7.
5: Oh, well, could be worse. All right, send them along and I'll pack them in somehow.
14: Now, here on the board, I've written 4 lists of words that sound the same, but are spelt differently. Come in. Oh, Miss Lewis.
8: Sorry to barge in, Mr. Sims, but I'd like a quick word, if I may.
14: I've already got 43 in there.
8: Yes, I know.
14: Do you want to increase it to 50?
8: Oh, yes. Look, I'm sorry. And I wouldn't be asking you if it wasn't an emergency.
14: I know. Okay, Miss Lewis, wheel them in.
8: Thanks.
14: But you realise I won't be able to do much teaching to the schedule. They're all at different stages.
8: Well, just do what you can. Keep them usefully occupied. That's the main thing.
14: Right. I wonder.
8: What?
14: Well... Would it be all right to use the horse?

0: I wonder.
1: What?
0: Well, would it be all right to use the hall?
1: Well, I don't see why not. Mrs. Rudd would normally be in there, but she's up in London. Why?
0: Well, I just thought with all these kids it makes sense to do one big project that they can all get involved with.
1: Yeah, sounds good to me. So long as it's not too wild. Don't want things to get out of hand.
0: Oh, don't worry, you know me.
1: Yes, only too well.
0: You know, I think I'm having second thoughts about that trip to London.
1: You wish you'd gone now, eh?
0: Well, I mean, we're here flogging ourselves to death with classes of 50+.
1: Well, they're swanning around a film museum with a handful of children.
0: Right. I'll bet they're having the time of their lives.
2: Now, settle down. Stay in your seats. Could you hear me, Gary?
3: I can't breathe, sir.
4: It's too tiny, sir.
2: Sit down.
5: Do as Mr. Long tells you.
6: Mr. Beeston, it's nearly 10:45.
5: Thank you for the time check, Mrs. Patterson.
6: I was only pointing out that it's been 3/4 of an hour since the driver phoned for assistance.
2: Lucky we hadn't gone too far when it happened.
7: I fail to appreciate your definition of lucky, Mr. Long. We have broken down on the motorway.
2: Yeah, but we're not too far away from the coach garage, are we?
6: So why is it taking them so long to come and sort it out?
7: Exactly.
5: I'll have another word with him. Excuse me, driver.
8: I reckon it's the electrics and intermittent fault.
5: Oh, you think so?
8: Sometimes happens on these modern coaches. It was all right yesterday.
5: Yes, I'm sure it was, but my immediate concern is what's going to happen now, today.
8: Oh, like the boss said, when I got through, he's going to send a replacement coach.
3: Sir, I'm swearing, sir.
5: Yes, all right, Gary.
3: I think I'm going to melt, sir.
7: Get back to your seat, Gary.
3: I think I've already started.
7: And how long will it take this replacement coach to get here? This coach is like a hot house.
5: Yes, all right, Mrs. Rudd. I'm dealing with this.
7: I was just making an observation.
5: Yes, thank you. Well, driver, how long will it take?
8: Well, who's to say? I mean, with all this extra traffic on the road.
5: Yes, how long, driver? We're responsible for all these children.
8: Well, you've got to take this tube strike into account.
5: Can we forget the tube strike for a moment?
8: You can't just pick coaches out of thin air, you know. The best ones will be on the road already. Ah, here he is.
5: Eh?
8: I knew he'd make it.
2: Is that the replacement coach?
6: It's a bit old, isn't it?
8: Well, like I said, all the best coaches will be out on the road. But that one, that is a classic.
5: Prehistoric by the look of it. Has it got solid tyres?
8: Don't you worry. Sometimes a good old one can be more reliable than any of your modern young sparks. Ain't that true, Mrs.?
7: If you're referring to me...
5: Wrong.
8: No, I was talking to the other lady.
7: You... I beg your pardon.
2: Well, I think now would be a good time to get the kids ready to transfer over. Yes?
5: Absolutely, Mr. Long.
0: Okay, everyone, settle down now. Come on, not so much noise. Right, now, to start with, I'm going to show you some slides about electricity and how we depend on it for almost everything we do. And afterwards, we're going to do a major project on it, all of us. Right. Now, you ready, Sundar?
9: Yes, sir.
0: Right, turn off the lights. Now, this first slide we're going to look at... Hello, what's happened?
10: I think the plug's come out, Mr. Sims.
0: Huh? Well, maybe. Look, sit still, everyone. Don't touch anything. Sundar, switch the lights on.
9: Come on, sir.
0: What? All right. Quieten down. Come on. Please, there's no need to get excited. Come on, right. Maria Terry, you're the nearest. Go and open the curtains and let's see what's happened here.
7: We seem to have jumped out of the frying pan into the fire.
6: Very appropriate, Mrs. Rudd. Doesn't this coach have any air conditioning?
8: Well, I pressed the switch, it ought to be working.
3: My dad was in a traffic jam once, Mr. Beeson.
5: No, really?
3: He was stuck there for 5 hours.
5: Yes, thank you for that encouraging thought, Gary.
3: That's all right, sir.
5: Now shut up.
8: Well, it's not my fault.
5: I didn't say it was.
8: I can't help it if they're digging the road up.
2: But at least we're off the motorway.
6: Makes no difference if we're still not moving.
2: Yes, but now we're actually in London, we could look for an alternative route. Try and avoid the traffic on the main roads.
6: We'd get lost.
2: No, we wouldn't.
5: Have you got a street map, driver?
8: No, I left it on the other coach.
6: Wonderful.
2: Not to worry. I've got one.
5: But I don't know. I think we ought to stay on the main road.
7: Well, I agree with Mr. Long on this.
5: Oh, do you?
7: It is now 12 o'clock.
4: Can we have sandwiches now?
6: Be quiet.
7: In the last half hour, we have crawled along for 1 mile precisely. So at our current rate of progress, we will be fortunate if we arrive at the museum by midnight.

0: We must do something, and in my opinion, Mr. Long has provided the only practical solution.
1: It's too risky.
0: Do you have your map handy, Mr. Long?
2: I'm just trying to find the right page. Ah, yes, here we are.
3: Excuse me.
1: Yes?
3: I hope he knows what he's doing.
1: Yeah, so do I.
3: Shouldn't you be doing the navigating? I mean, you're in charge.
1: In name only.
3: Oh.
1: Okay, Mr. Long, over to you.
2: Right, now, you want to take the first left you come to, further along this road.
4: And according to the electricity people, this area will be out for another couple of hours.
5: Yeah, pity he didn't cut the gas as well.
4: What do you mean?
6: Well, Mrs. Perkis uses gas for cooking, doesn't she?
4: Well?
6: Courage stew.
3: Exactly.
6: Oh, it wasn't that bad, Fred.
5: But on a day like this...
6: You know, I still can't get over it. I'm about to start my big electricity, how we depend on it project. And we get a complete power cut.
5: Power for the course, wouldn't you say?
4: Well, at least we're lucky it's not the middle of winter.
6: Yeah, but if we've no electricity, we can't use the computers. There's no TV, no video.
4: Look, we've still got an hour before afternoon school. And if, as they say, the cut's only for another 2 hours, we should be okay mid-afternoon.
5: You believe them?
4: Well, no, I suppose not.
5: Well, then. Still, it's a great advertisement for your project, Sims. I should think it's one non-lesson the kids will always remember.
2: Yes, that's fine. Now, you turn right here.
3: I can't. That's a one-way street.
2: What? Well, it's not marked here. Keep going.
7: Can we eat our sandwiches now, sir? I'm starving.
1: I suppose you might as well let them...
7: Certainly not!
2: Oh, OK, you'll have to take this next one.
3: What, this one here?
2: No, on the right. Just past the paper shop.
0: Do you want the children to get sick?
1: They won't be sick.
0: We're on a moving coach, Mr. Beeston.
1: Well, you could have fooled me. This is barely walking speed.
0: At the moment, but once Mr. Long has got onto the main road...
3: Aye, up.
1: What is it now?
3: Bollards.
1: I beg your pardon?
3: There's concrete bollards across this street. It's pedestrian access only.
2: Oh, it says nothing about that here. Shows it as a through road.
8: They obviously stuck them in since that book was printed.
1: It's not one of Fred's old maps, is it?
3: Well, I can't go forward.
0: Oh, this is ridiculous.
1: I warned you this would happen, Mrs. Rudd, but no, you insisted.
0: Me? I'm not in charge of this trip.
1: No, I was just wondering.
3: Right, I'll have to reverse.
8: Isn't it a bit tight with the double parking?
3: Well, I've got no choice, have I?
7: Can we have our sandwiches while he's backing up?
8: No.
7: They're going to starve to death, Nick.
0: No, you won't. Now be quiet.
3: I'll need someone to see me back.
2: Yeah, right. I'll do it.
3: Yeah, stand where I can see you.
2: Right.
8: Do you think they'll believe all this when we tell them back at school?
1: I very much doubt it, Mrs. Patterson.
8: There's one thing for sure. I wouldn't mind swapping places with them right now.
5: It's not the end of the world, Sims. We just have to make the best of it.
6: Yes, I suppose so.
5: Think of it as a challenge.
6: Well, it can't get any worse, can it?
5: Hey! Hey, Eric! Get down over there! You'll hurt yourself!
9: Yes, sir!
5: Stupid boy.
6: What a day, though. Half the teachers away, no electricity, 50 kids in a class.
5: 50?
6: Yes.
5: I've got 54 in mine.
6: Have you?
5: Yeah, that's not fair.
6: Well, I probably miscounted. It's pretty crowded in there.
10: Mr. Sims?
11: Oh, over here, Miss Lewis.
5: I'm going to have a word about this.
10: Well, there you are. I wondered where you'd got to.
6: We're just checking the bike sheds.
5: Hey, how come I've got 54 and Sims has only got 50?
10: 50 what?
5: Kids in his class.
6: Well, I may have got 54.
5: It's a bit unfair, isn't it?
10: Well, don't worry about that now.
5: Why not?
10: It's past tense. You're about to get some more.
6: Oh, how come?
10: Mrs. Edwards just had a phone call. Her cat's been taken ill.
5: Her cat?
6: Anna, come on. You know what she's like about that cat. She lives and breathes for it.
5: You mean she's gone home just because of a cat?
6: Well, you went home last term when your dog got run over.
5: Oh, and dogs are different. They're their family. Cats are... Well, they're not the same.
10: Anyway, she's gone home. And we're minus another teacher.
5: Ah, terrific.
6: Any more news about the power supply?
10: Yes. They're now saying it'll be off for the rest of the afternoon.
3: I told you.
6: So there's just the four of us to look after the whole school.
10: That's about it, I'm afraid.
5: It's like an Agatha Christie novel, isn't it?
6: What are we going to do with no electricity and classes of, what, 60, 70?
10: Well, that's about it.
6: Well, we can't take anything like the normal lessons, can we?
5: Send them all home. That's the only answer.
10: You're joking, of course.
5: Yeah, well, it was worth a try.
6: Hang on a minute. I think I've got it.
5: Stand by for lift-off, Miss Lewis.
6: No. Why don't we have a sports afternoon out here in the playground? The weather's perfect. The kids will love it.
5: That's not a bad idea, Sims. And we make it an inter-class competition.
6: Right. Well, what do you think, Miss Lewis?
10: Well, it'll take a bit of organising.
3: Remember who used to organise the school sports days before he retired?
10: Yes. Oh, all right then, Fred. Over to you.
2: Not far to go now. This road will bring us up to the south bank.
9: About time, too.
7: Can we eat our sandwiches now, miss?
0: As soon as we're off the coach, Gary.
7: But my stomach hurts.
3: Hello, what's this? Looks like this is as far as we can go.
1: What do you mean, as far as we can go?
3: Well, see for yourself. They've closed this road off.
2: Yeah, it'll be because of the demonstration.
9: Brilliant.
1: No, we'll be all right. We're not far away. We can walk from here.
3: I can't pull in here. There's double yellow lines.
1: Well, not in that section up ahead there, aren't see?
3: Oh, yeah, all right.
1: Anyway, if I get everyone off quickly, you'll only be there for a few seconds.
11: Right, everybody.
12: Listen now.
11: Start to gather up your bags and belongings. We'll be walking the rest of the way.
0: Oh, this trip has been a disaster from the word go.
1: Oh, don't be so negative, Mrs. Brad.
0: You don't think realistic would be more accurate?
1: Well, please yourself. Anyway, we're practically there now, so let's get ready to disembark, eh?
0: Very well.
11: Okay, everyone. Check you've got all your things. And Mrs. Patterson, will you make sure we don't leave anyone behind?
9: Yes, we'll do.
11: Now, when you get off the coach, I want you to line up in pairs alongside the wall.
3: Hey, up, here comes trouble.
1: What?
3: Traffic warden.
1: Oh, yes. No, leave it to me. I'll deal with him. Mr. Long?
2: Yes?
1: Everyone to stay put for a minute. All right?
2: Right. Okay. Back to your seats, everyone.
1: Ah, good afternoon.
13: You can't stop here. You'll have to move.
1: Why?
13: You're on a double yellow line.
1: Now, I think you're mistaken. There are no yellow lines on this bit of road.
13: Not at the moment.
1: Uh-huh.
13: But that's because this stretch of road has just been repaired and resurfaced. You can see where the yellow lines stop and where they start again.
1: Yes, but they're not here, where the coach is.
13: Yes, they are.
1: I don't see any.
13: They're under the tarmac. When the council paint them on tomorrow, they'll be here again.
1: We won't be here tomorrow.
13: That's all right, then. But you can't park here today.
1: We're not parking. We're just stopping for a few seconds to let the children off.
13: You can't do that. Those yellow lines mean no unloading.
1: Oh, give me strength.
13: And if you don't move on immediately, I shall issue you with a ticket.
1: Oh, William, if that's the case, I shall challenge it right up to the Court of European Rights, if necessary.
13: You can do what you like.
14: Excuse me, Mr. Beeston.
1: It's all right, Mr. Long. I'm dealing with this.
3: I think we'd better do what he says.
1: No, we won't. Do you see any yellow lines here, driver?
3: If he says there are, there are.
1: Oh, come on.
3: Look, I can't afford to get a ticket. Driving's my living, you know.
14: Well, I think it would be a good idea if we moved on, Mr. Beeston.
0: I agree. You may go on your way, Warden. We'll look for another space.
1: Now, just a minute.
13: I'll go when I'm ready.
0: What a rude man.
14: Come on, Mr. Beeston.
1: Oh, all right. Vicious little twit. Okay, driver, let's see if we can find another place to sit down. And preferably hassle-free.
8: Actually, is this such a good idea?
1: Well, what else do you suggest? Teleport us all to the museum?
8: No, I mean, is it worth going there?
1: Well, I thought that was the whole object of the exercise.
2: I think she's got a point. It's 2:45 now.
8: Exactly. I mean, it's taken over 4 hours to get here.
1: So?
8: Well, knocking off 2 hours for the breakdown and Mr. Long's navigation.
2: I got us here.
8: Yeah, but with the traffic gridlocked the way it is, we'll have to leave now if we're going to be back at school for 3:30.
1: But we can't leave now. We haven't been anywhere.
0: I'm afraid I have to agree with Mrs. Patterson.
1: But we can't.
3: Yeah, right, you know.
1: A tube, Brute.
3: You what?
1: Oh, nothing.
3: With this tube strike, there'll be a lot of extra traffic trying to get out of London.
1: Oh, all right. I take your point.
8: It's sad, but there you are.
1: Yes.
11: Right, children.
2: Right.
11: Listen up.
2: Quiet now. Quiet, listen.
11: I'm afraid I've some bad news. Aww. It's all due to circumstances beyond our control, but we've decided to head back to school. Yes, I know, I know. I don't like it any better than you do, but there it is. We're going home.
7: Mr. Beeston, are you on your back?
11: Yes, Gary.
7: Can we have our sandwiches now?
2: I don't care what you think. Yesterday was the biggest nightmare of my life.
6: You always say that after a school trip.
2: No, I mean it. I've never run anything like this one. It was a total disaster.
6: Isn't that kettle ball, Jess?
2: No. I tell you, those whom the gods wish to destroy, well, the gods would have sent them on that coach trip.
6: Or left just 4 of us to look after 250 kids.
2: No, that's not in the same league.
6: I wonder if the element's gone.
2: We've only just put a new one in.
6: Actually, I'm quite looking forward to assembly this morning and Mr. Beeston's text for today.
12: And that's because our lives can be divided up into phases, like parts of a long journey. In fact, life itself is rather like a coach trip. We start out thinking that everything is going to be fine, and when it is, that makes us happy. But sometimes, along the way, we'll run into rough water and face difficulties and obstacles that will not be easy to overcome. But we mustn't ever give up.
5: That was a good assembly this morning, Harry. A lesson for our times.
1: Yes, one that I learnt the hard way.
5: So I heard.
1: And one that I will not be repeating, certainly in the foreseeable future.
5: Because if you'd had a word before you left, I could have saved you a bit of aggravation.
1: I don't think so, Fred.
5: No question. I mean, if after you come off the A5 and take an A407, that would have brought you to the A404 and then down to the A219.
8: I bet Fred's giving him one of his talks on the roads of old England.
6: Pity he didn't give the talk before you set off yesterday. Anyway, not to worry, it's all over for another year.
15: Longer than that. I'm not going on one of those again, if I can help it.
8: I don't believe you, Mr. Long.
15: Well, read my lips.
8: In a week's time, you'll have forgotten all about it.
16: 1 week, less a day.
15: And counting down.
0: I don't know. When I hear talk like this, I begin to wonder if teaching is still a vocation.
6: Not like it was, perhaps. It's more a job now, isn't it?
16: For some it is, yeah.
0: Well, I beg to differ. I really do.
6: Well, of course you do, Mrs. Rudd. If you didn't, it wouldn't be King Street, would it?

0: You've been listening to King Street Junior, created and written by Jim Eldridge, and starring Carl Howman as Philip Sims and James Grout as Mr. Beeston, the head teacher. Marlene Sidaway featured as Miss Lewis, the deputy head, Margaret John as Mrs. Stone, the school secretary, Vivian Martin as Mrs. Rudd, Deirdre Costello as Mrs. Patterson, Tom Watson as Mr. Holliday, and Paul Copley as Mr. Long. The coach driver was played by Roger Sloman, the traffic warden by Philip Filmar, Mandy by Gwyneth Jones, Desmond by Justin Webb, Gary by Luke Strain, and Sundar by Nicky Scarrett. The producer was John Fawcett Wilson.
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5: Jacobs, the cream of cream crackers.
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the Texaco Star Theater. More than 45,000 Texaco dealers from coast to coast welcome you to an hour of mirth and melody with our star comedian, Fred Allen, Kenny Baker and Portland Hoffa, our guest, Anthony Polamani, Major Bowles Amateur of the Month, the Martins and Al Goodman's Orchestra. It's Texaco time.

0: Ladies and gentlemen, 1941 may come and 1940 may go, but we bring you a man who just goes on and on and on and on and on and on and on.
1: Mr. Wallington.
0: And here he is, ready to go on and on, Fred Allen in person.
1: Thank you. And good evening, ladies and gentlemen. Excuse me, Mr. Wallington, but now, look, since we are starting a new year, don't you think that at least you might have opened the program with a little enthusiasm?
0: I should get steamed up about the new year after the shortchanging I got in this program in 1940.
1: Well, you mean this program owes you something from the old year?
0: Yes, Mr. Allen, three lines. Three very funny lines of mine were deliberately eliminated in 1940.
1: Well, why should three lines of yours be cut out of the script?
0: Because I'm a little too funny for your own comfort, Mr. Allen.
1: Oh. Brother. And I do not mean as a relative. Now, last week, you weren't going to say another word, Mr. Wallington. This is getting monotonous to me. Are you mad enough to make that same gesture this week?
0: No. Tonight I'll talk.
1: Oh, tonight you'll talk.
0: Yeah, but I won't be amusing.
1: You won't be amusing.
0: No.
1: Jimmy, you are as funny to me as a slow leak in an oxygen tank.
0: Oh, yeah? I'll bet you're still afraid to put my three lines to the test.
1: Well, who's afraid? Have you got them with you?
0: Right here.
1: All right. Now, what lines of yours, you say, what lines were maliciously deleted?
0: Well, on October the 9th, 1940, I didn't say...
1: What?
0: Hello, Fred. I'm having trouble finding a wife. All the women I meet are single.
1: That's, Now, just read the lines. Don't contort your features there. Give the lines a fair chance to expire. All right. Now, that was the first one you say was taken out.
0: Right. Now, November the 6th, this was cut.
1: Yes?
0: Hello, Fred. I just lost my wristwatch. On you, it looks good.
1: That's two.
0: And on December the 18th, 1940, this line was purposely deleted.
1: Which one?
0: Hello, Fred. Do you need many men to start a tug of war? Nope. Only takes a couple of jerks.
1: I didn't see what you did, but you did something there. You did something besides just tell that thing. Well, now you know why. Why, though, you did something with your shoulder blade. I'm not around there, but something went on. But you threw out your chicken breast in reverse and laid the egg in the opposite direction. Well, now you know why those lines were cut out. Well, that balances our account, Mr. Wallington. And so we turn to the news of the week.
2: O.F.A.
1: Oh, yes, Kenny?
2: As long as you're straightening out your books for 1940...
1: Oh, Kenny, don't tell me the program owes you lines from last year, too.
2: Oh, no, F.A. According to my books, I owe the program.
1: You owe the...
2: Yeah, on December 11th, I stumbled over a line and had to repeat four words of it. I'm four words over.
1: So?
2: So I'm unbalanced. Balance me, F.A.
1: Well, Kenny, here's a line of yours coming up in the script that just happens to be four words long. It's an answer to a question of mine.
2: Yes?
1: Now, I'll ask you the question, and you don't answer, see? And that'll square us.
2: Okay. Let me have it.
1: Here goes. How was your concert? Was it a big success in Walla Walla? Fine. Now, that makes us even, Kenny. With Kenny and our books balanced, we turn to the latest news of the week. The Texaco News presents its highlight from the world of news. New York City, New York. Tonight, January 1st, 1940. 1941. I'm a year behind myself. But what's a year to a joke in radio? A year. Tonight, January 1st, 1941, the Texaco News bears its editorial head in tribute to the year 1940, which departed this life at midnight. Newspapers, newsreels, and other radio programs have brought you the highlights of 1940. The Texaco News gives you the lowlights. Tonight, we parade before you a frowsy group of stagnant nobodies whose unimportant didos during the past year can only be classed as stumbles in the march of time. Now, the first lowlight award for non-essential activity in radio goes to Dietmar Wink. 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
3: I broke the 1940 record for sending in box tops.
1: Well, congratulations.
3: I sent in 30,000 box tops.
1: Why?
3: It was that Stumbo contest.
1: What in the world is Stumbo?
3: It's some powder that fizzes. It oxidizes your stomach.
1: Well, I've heard of alkalizing.
3: Well, this is oxidizing. It gives your stomach fresh air.
1: Well, is that necessary?
3: Oh, sure. Your stomach is in there hanging in the dark. It can't get no fresh air.
1: Oh.
3: Yeah, Stumbo takes care of that condition.
1: I see. And what was this Stumbo contest?
3: If you sent in 30,000 Stumbo box tops, they sent you a neon hall tree.
1: A neon hall tree?
3: Yeah, it keeps you from tripping over it in the dark.
1: Say, it must be beautiful lit up.
3: Yeah, it looks like the skeleton of a pear tree on fire.
1: Well, tell me, you're ambidextrous, aren't you? I just noticed. You read on either side. Well, tell me, how did you ever collect the 30,000 Stumbo box tops?
3: I was taking Stumbo every 10 minutes, 24 hours a day.
1: Well, has it improved the condition of your stomach?
3: How should I know?
1: Well, it's your stomach.
3: Not no more, it ain't.
1: Well, how come?
3: They got it in a bottle at the Mayo Clinic.
1: Thank you very much. I hope you'll join it in the near future, Mr. Dietmar. A low light award for work in the field of science goes to Professor Phoenix Trad. What was your accomplishment, Professor Trad?
4: I astounded science by splitting the atom.
1: Split the atom? Well, how did you do it, Professor?
4: Oh, it was an accident, really.
1: What happened?
4: Well, I was in...
1: What happened?
4: I was in my laboratory.
1: Yeah.
4: I had the atom in my hand. I was fooling around with it.
1: Yes?
4: I happened to drop the atom.
1: And?
4: The darn thing split.
1: Congratulations.
4: Same as just an accident, don't you think?
1: Well, I doubt if I shall ever know. But thank you for the inquiry, Professor Phoenix Trad. A low-life award for achieving fame in New York Cafe Society goes to Colonel Magnus Creep. How old are you, Colonel?
5: Well, I'm 82.
1: And Cafe Society cited you?
5: Yes, I got the loving cup right here.
1: At 82, you won this loving cup in a contest. How did it happen?
5: Well, sir, I was sitting around a night spot down in the village one night looking at the floor show and wishing.
1: Wishing what?
5: Wishing I was 40 years younger. Yeah, couples were jitterbugging, the band was jiving. The waiter tells me I'm wanted on the phone.
1: And?
5: I cut through the couples to get to the phone.
1: Yes?
5: Right in the middle of the dance floor, I throw a fit.
1: Yes?
5: My legs fly up. I get two strokes and a chill. I'm shaking and jumping. First thing I know, I'm in the chandelier.
1: Did they send for a doctor?
5: No. They pulled me down from the chandelier and presented me with this here loving cup. It's engraved.
1: And what does that inscription say, Colonel?
5: To the oldest jitterbug to jit in 1940.
1: Well, thank you, Colonel Magnus Street. No, it's perfect. Oh, no, wait. We haven't any chandeliers here. You'd have to fake it on the ceiling. But the woman who had the most trouble in 1940 was Miss Dora Dream. What misfortune befell you, Miss Dream?
6: It's just been one calamity after another all year.
1: You poor thing. What happened?
6: Well, first I was hit by a bus. I had 8 operations.
1: Dear
6: then
1: me.
6: My mother set herself on fire.
1: Oh.
6: The next day, a loan shark put my father in jail.
1: Mercy.
6: And next, the fellow I was going to marry was shot coming up the aisle by a traveling salesman.
1: Oh.
6: And yesterday, the oil stove exploded and killed Grandma and Grandpa. And tomorrow, I'm going to be run over by a taxi cab.
1: Oh, now, wait a minute. just a minute, Dora. You've had a lot of trouble. How do you know the trouble you're going to have?
6: I'm in radio. I work on all of them daytime serial shows.
1: Oh, condolences. And an unhappy new year, Miss Dora Dream. The outstanding 1940 musical faux pas recorded at Carnegie Hall was committed by Herman Licks. You are a member of the symphony orchestra, Herman?
7: Nah. I've been playing with Solid Sam and his seven senders. It's a swinkapation combo.
1: Well, how did you ever get into Carnegie Hall?
7: I filled in for a guy. It's a cornet job.
1: Oh, did you find the symphony music difficult?
7: The first number is accompanying some opera tenor. I'm Toyd Cornet. Only got two notes to play.
1: All through the tenor solo?
7: All through it, I'm playing the same two notes.
1: Well, how do you mean?
7: I'll show you. I got me horn right here.
1: Oh, fine.
7: See, in this guy's solo, the orchestra goes... La-da-da-da-dee-da-da.
1: Yes?
7: Then the third cornet plays...
1: This goes on all night?
7: By the hour. The orchestra goes... La-da-da-da-dee-da-da. And I play...
1: Well, it must be monotonous.
7: For the third cornet, brother, it's murder. Yeah, that's what caused me trouble.
1: What?
7: Well, for about an hour, it's the same thing. La-da-da-da-dee-da-da.
1: And what happened at the end of the hour?
7: Well, I must have dozed off. I dream I'm back playing with Solid Sam.
1: Yeah?
7: Me cue came. La-da-da-da-dee-da-da.
1: And what did you play? And what happened?
7: Well, the tenor fainted. Two dowagers started a conga in the aisles. It was pandemonium.
1: Are you still playing?
7: Yeah, I'm playing tonight.
1: You're playing third cornet at Carnegie Hall?
7: No, I'm playing pinochle in the Union Club room.
1: Well, Herman Lick. And now... Song of 1941, Kenny Baker has consulted his Gilbert and Sullivan library, and from the Mikado, Kenny sings A Wandering Minstrel Eye.

0: And now, oh, here, I just saw something here. A low-light award, ladies and gentlemen, we overlooked during the Texaco News, and it goes to the worst poet of 1940, Elizabeth Barrett Sagging. What sort of verse do you create, Miss Sagging? I'm sorry.
1: Automobile ethics, mostly. Mm-hmm. I'm known as the puncture-proof poetess.
0: Mm-hmm.
1: The work I'm reading tonight is called A Fool There Was.
0: Well, that sounds like Kipling.
1: Purely coincidence. I've never kippled.
0: Well, neither have I. We have something in common. Well, might we hear your poem?
1: Oh, indeed. A fool there was, and he had a car, even as yours and mine. He loved its ignition, its shatterproof glass. But what was this car that he thought had such class? Just gears and a seat and a gallon of gas, even as yours and mine.
0: Well, thank you very much.
1: Gears and a seat and a gallon of gas, even as yours and mine.
0: Well, just a minute, madam. We get the idea. It has seeped through, you'll be happy to know. A car is just gears and a seat and a gallon of gas.
2: Yes, Fred, we get the idea, but it's a mistaken idea. There's more to a car than that.
0: Can you prove that assertion, Larry?
2: Yes, indeed, Fred. Because there is more to a car than meets the eye. 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

0: Saul Goodman. You look as though you're going to snap at somebody, Maestro. Maestro... Maestro Goodman and his 18 characters in search of a downbeat have just played Frenesi. It's not the first time on the air, is it, Mr. Goodman? Oh, thank you. I just wanted to check up Frenesi. And now, ladies and gentlemen, we... again with the door. Always the door on these. That's radio today. It's either a quiz or it's somebody knocking on a door. He's persistent, isn't he? I have a good mind not to let him in just to see. Come in.
1: Excuse me, how can I get out of here?
0: Well, you can get out through that door you just came in.
1: Oh, yeah, thank you.
0: It's that new 6th Avenue subway. People are cupping up in buildings all over town. They don't know how to get in or out of it. I heard about a man at the Radio City Music Hall. He went down to the smoking room, stepped through a door. The next thing he knew, it was Queens Plaza. And one of those trees on 6th Avenue started dying during the past week. The mayor put his sand hog hat on and went down through the grating to see what the trouble was. And he found that the tree's roots were gone. The roots had gotten on a 6th Avenue local and were growing downtown. Hello, Portland. I didn't...
2: Hello.
0: Well... Say, you look nice and chipper to start 1941.
2: Yes, I guess nearly everybody is under the weather after celebrating last week.
0: Last week?
2: Oh, I mean last night.
0: Yes. Time goes quickly enough here while we're here on Earth without you kicking it away in the script there. Do you want to try it over?
2: Uh-huh. Well, I guess nearly everybody is under the weather after celebrating last night.
0: Yes. After celebrating last night. Yes, there are so many people at home with big heads around the country today. You know, they changed the whole radio routine.
2: How do you mean?
0: Well, instead of Boulevard going on the air every half hour today, Alka-Seltzer has been broadcasting every 15 minutes. What is your rehearsed rush?
2: Oh, I'm taking Mama down to the doctor again.
0: The doctor? What's the matter with your mother?
2: It's her bookends.
0: Huh? Her bookends? What sort of a malady is that?
2: Well, the bookends started all of Mama's troubles.
0: What bookends?
2: The ones that you gave her for Christmas. We've been going to the doctors ever since.
0: Well, I don't get it. I'm sure.
2: Well, when you gave Mama the bookends, she didn't have anything to put between them. So, she had to buy a book.
0: So?
2: So, as long as Mama had the book, she thought she'd read it.
0: So?
2: So, she found out her eyes were bad, and Mama had to get glasses.
0: So?
2: So, Mama put on her glasses and tried to read the book, but her tongue was dry.
0: Well, what has a dry tongue got to do with reading?
2: Mama couldn't wet her thumb to turn over the pages.
0: So?
2: Mama had to go to another doctor.
0: And?
2: He put her on a liquid diet. Today, Mama'll know.
0: Know what?
2: If her tongue is moist enough to wet her thumb to turn over the pages in her book.
0: Well, all right, and goodbye.
2: Goodbye? I haven't introduced our guest.
0: Well, I'm going to take care of that tonight, and you are excused. This evening, ladies and gentlemen, we welcome... This evening, ladies and gentlemen, we welcome Major Bowes, Amateur of the Month. He's a young man who scored a sensational hit on the Major's program recently, and tonight he makes his professional debut as our guest. Ladies and gentlemen, may I present Anthony Polamini. Well, good evening, Anthony.
3: Good evening, Major.
0: No, that... Not Major. That was 2 weeks ago, Anthony. Now, don't tell me I'm starting to resemble the Major.
3: No, Fred. I'm a little nervous, I guess.
0: Well, you have nothing to be nervous about, Anthony. I heard you sing on Major Bo's show, and you were swell. And the Major and I have high hopes for your future.
3: I hope you and the Major are right, Fred.
0: Well, I'm sure when our audience hears you tonight, the opinions will be unanimous. Say, tell me, Anthony, what is your voice?
3: I'm a lyric baritone.
0: And how long have you been working on your singing?
3: I've been studying almost 6 years.
0: Major Bo said your recent appearance on his show was your second.
3: That's right.
0: The Major liked you so well, he brought you back?
3: No, it wasn't just like that, Fred. Just a bit different, just the opposite.
0: Well, how do you mean, Anthony?
3: Well, the first time I went on the Major's program 4 years ago, I wasn't so good.
0: Oh, a little bird told you?
3: No, the Major told me.
0: Oh, there's a little difference, isn't there? Well, what did he say?
3: The Major said I needed a lot more study.
0: And you returned to your scales?
3: I studied 4 years, and then I went back to the Major just to show him.
0: Well, you certainly did show him. Now, how old are you, Anthony?
3: I'm 22.
0: And your ambition, like most young singers, is to sing at the Metropolitan, right?
3: Yes, Fred, except that I would like to specialize in comic roles like Don Pasquale and Figaro.
0: Well, are you going to sing an aria from one of these operas?
3: Yes, Fred. I'd like to repeat the one I did for Major Bowes from The Barber of Seville.
0: The Major liked that one, didn't he?
3: Oh, yes. The second time, Major Bowes said a lot of nice things.
0: Well, Major Bowes is a wonderful man, Anthony. Did you know that Major Bowes is not his real name? Did you ever hear how the Major happened to acquire his nom de plume?
3: No.
0: Well, I'll tell you. Major Bowes' real name is Colonel Phineas T. Higginbotham. About 10 years ago, the Major, or Colonel Phineas, rather, was traveling through the West selling a termite destroyer for totem poles. Well, sir, he stopped off overnight in a small Indian village. And as the colonel was resting on the porch of his trailer in the cool of the evening, two stunted Indians came up to him and offered to make some genuine Indian souvenirs for the colonel at a slight fee. Well, Colonel Phineas agreed, and next morning, while he was having breakfast, two sets of beautifully decorated bows and arrows were delivered to him at the camp. Colonel Phineas went out on the porch of his trailer to pay off the two Indians who were waiting there for their wampum. He asked the red men what work each had done. The first Indian said, whittle your arrows. The second Indian said, made your bows. Well, sir. A unit happened to be passing through there and heard that Indian say Major Bowes to the colonel, and they thought that was his name. Well, word was bruited about, and to this day, Colonel Phineas T. Higginbotham is known as Major Bowes. Well, what do you think of that, Anthony?
3: Should I sing now, Fred?
0: Yes, Anthony, I think you better.

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0: Now, tonight, ladies and gentlemen, you are invited to join the Allen Anti-Worry League. No more furrowed brows, no more gnawed fingernails, no more...
1: Wait just a minute, Fred. Just what is this Allen Anti-Worry League?
0: Just what it says, Jimmy. It's my organization to suppress worry.
1: Well, but it's natural to worry, Fred.
0: Oh, but it's so useless, Jimmy. After all, worry doesn't pay. It wrinkles your forehead, it ruins your digestion, it shortens your life. So the motto of my league is, why worry?
1: You know, I think you've got something, Fred. Worry is futile. I'll join the Allen Anti-Worry League.
0: Fine, Jimmy. Now see if you can drum up some more members for me.
1: Okay. Ladies and gentlemen, and prospective members of the Allen Anti-Worry League, there are a lot of things in this old world you could worry about, but why worry? 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

0: That was a small order of sugar pie cut by... The only conductor in radio who gets laughs while he's conducting, yeah. A small order of sugar pie cut by Al Goodman and his pastry philharmonic. And now, ladies and gentlemen, we turn to... Kenny. Kenny, wake up. Kenny, wake up. Wake up. What? Well, wake up. Now, you can't doze off in the middle of the program like this.
1: Oh, I'm sorry, F.A. I'm all in. I must have dropped off.
0: What is it about this program that induces slumber?
1: Oh, it isn't the program, F.A.
0: Well, then what is suddenly making you nap happy, Kenny?
1: I was at a New Year's party last night. Boy, what a party.
0: You had...

0: there was a New Year's party last night. Boy, what a party.
1: You had yourself a time, eh?
0: Brother, the joint was jumping.
1: Well, how long did the party last?
0: About midnight, we ran out of Coca-Cola, so we broke it up.
1: Penny, you weren't out until midnight.
0: Yep, I must have had 40 Cherry Cokes.
1: Well, you ought to be ashamed of yourself, you Liggett Lush.
0: But it's only one day in the whole year, F.A.
1: And Wednesday is only one day in the whole week, Kenny Baker, but it happens to be the day that you have to work. Now, you cannot come reeling around here after a measly 11 hours sleep with that sassafras on your breath.
0: Well, gee, I couldn't break up the party. What a mob of playboys.
1: High flyers, huh?
0: Scooters were lined up for two blocks.
1: Everybody dressed, of course.
0: You bet, and boy was I hot. Top hat, white tile, and fur jackknife.
1: Where did you wear the tile? Down your back, or did you carry it in your hand? Well, it sounds to me as though this affair was an orgy.
0: It sure was. Along about 10 o'clock, a guy from Albany whipped out a cubeb.
1: A cubeb?
0: Yeah.
1: He didn't light it.
0: He sure did. Then he passed it around, and everybody took a puff.
1: Kenny Baker, you didn't take a puff of that cubeb.
0: No, I was outside watching for cops.
1: A fine thing. Cubebs, cherry cokes, cops.
0: I kissed a girl, too.
1: Kenny!
0: Does that mean we're engaged?
1: Well, no, not in this day and age, Kenny. Times have changed. When I was young and kissed a girl, do you know what it meant?
0: Yeah, somebody was holding her.
1: Now, just a minute. Now, look, I haven't always looked like this, you know. As a boy, these bags under my eyes here used to blend into the cheeks like that, you see.
0: They didn't hang down like they do today?
1: Oh, no, not none of that. Why, I had long, wavy eyelashes and big, bushy eyebrows. Why, looking into my eyes was like peeking into a Fuller Brush Man sample case. But don't change the subject now, Kenny. I'm finding out about this debauchery of yours. Portland.
2: Yes, Mr. Allen?
1: Didn't you promise me that you would keep an eye on Kenny?
2: Yes, I tried to keep him from going to that party last night. But Kenny has a mind of his own.
1: What did he do, rent it for the evening? Why, this roistering has got to stop. Now, I have to find a way to make Kenny turn over a new leaf.
2: This is New Year's, Mr. Allen. Kenny should make a resolution.
3: Hello?
1: Just a minute, Mr. Goodman. Who told you to butt in here?
3: Goodman's finger is moving down the page to where it says, Enter Goodman. I, Goodman, enter. Hello, he says.
1: A reading. The Milton Cross of the Minsk-Odessa Network.
2: Mr. Goodman, we're all starting the new year off right. Will you join us in a resolution?
3: Nothing doing. And this I am saying in all sincerity.
1: What have you got against resolutions?
3: You think my family left the old country because there they had daisy chains?
1: The word is resolution, not revolution.
3: Resolution, revolution, as long as you keep running.
1: Mr. Goodman.
3: Whom I happen to be.
1: We know who you are. One more word out of you, Mr. Goodman, and it will be from an ex-employee.
3: One more word from a certain party, and I, Goodman, become automatically a picket.
1: Well, I give up. Where were we? Oh, yes, our New Year's resolution.
2: Well, it's pretty hard to keep a resolution.
0: I've got a resolution I bet I can keep.
2: What is it, Teddy?
0: I resolve never to break the traffic laws on the island of Yap.
1: Where is the island of Yap?
0: It's in the South Seas. I saw it in a travelogue.
1: The island of Yap? What sort of a test of willpower is that if you're never going there?
0: With my agent, do I know where I'm going to sing next?
3: When visiting the island of Yap in the South Seas, to my brother-in-law, say hello.
1: What? The two lines and he's got laryngitis. A man has two lines. His throat is gone. Your brother-in-law... What is your brother-in-law doing on a South Sea island?
3: Say, when they deport you, it ain't a far Rockaway.

0: Oh, that brother-in-law. Well, how is he getting along in the tropics?
1: Already he's got a Broadway connection.
0: Doing what?
1: He's auditioning coconuts for Sloppy Joe's.
0: We're not getting any place with Kenny's resolution.
2: Kenny's getting too pessimistic, Mr. Allen. He should make a resolution to be more happy.
3: It's too late now, Porty. I'm a bitter boy.
0: And why are you a bitter boy, Kenny Baker? Why did you get into all of that trouble with Dennis Day, overpaying that sightseeing bill and the other running around stuff? What is it that causes all of your worries and is making you unhappy today?
3: I give up.
0: It's money.
3: Is it?
0: Kenny, how many times have you told me that the happiest days of your life you spent as an errand boy working for the A&P?
3: Yes, those were the days. Pushing my little cart along, weaving in and out of traffic, singing merrily.
0: You see? Now today you clink when you walk. You have money. Money has robbed you of that happiness, Kenny Baker.
3: You think so, F.A.?
0: Well, I know so. And if you want to be happy during 1941, there is only one resolution you should make.
3: What, F.A.?
0: Now, you resolve not to take any increase in salary this year.
3: But that's not up to me, F.A. Suppose you insist on giving me a raise.
0: I'll cooperate. Now, I won't offer you.
3: Oh, I don't want to put you to any trouble.
0: No sacrifice is too great, Kenny. After all, your happiness is at stake.
3: Oh, but I'm thinking of your happiness, F.A.
1: Two schmoozers. Who are they kidding?
0: Now, quiet. Mr. Goodman, look, Kenny, to ensure your happiness in 1941, here is my first New Year's resolution. I resolve not to give you a raise.
3: And I, Kenneth Baker, resolve that during 1941, I will not take a raise. It says in the script.
0: Hey. A shrewd move, Kenny. But now you can recapture that pixie outlook, a measure of that supreme contentment that was yours as an errand boy for the A&P. And now for your song. Tonight, ladies and gentlemen, Kenny Baker...
3: Oh, Mr. Allen.
0: Yes, Kenny.
3: I don't want to be a pig, but I would like to go even further with that resolution.
0: Further?
3: Yes. If I'm going to be as happy as I used to be, I wish you'd take $2 off my present salary.
0: $2 off your present salary will make you happy as of yore? Why?
3: Because then I'll be getting exactly what I got when I was an errand boy for the A&P. Thank you.
0: And now, now, ladies and gentlemen, Kenny Baker, the old A&P gypsy, sings, "I'll Take You Home Again, Kathleen."

0: Thank you, Kenny. That was fine. That was very, very nice.
1: Mr. Allen, may I use your microphone at once?
0: Well, I don't.
1: It's an emergency. I just ran all the way from the Bank Tellers Protective Association. I must warn the public at once.
0: Well, if it's as important as all that.
1: Ladies and gentlemen, the Bank Tellers Protective Association brings you an important warning. The next time you write the date on a check, please remember this. This is now 1941. Do not date your checks 1940. Thank you.
0: Is that all you wanted to say? Why, that seems like a trifle for a big piece of beef like you to be getting out of breath about.
1: A trifle? Mr. Allen, tomorrow, unless they're warned, thousands of people will absentmindedly date their checks 1940. There will be a deluge of dud checks in every bank.
0: Well, say, as an expert on duds and banks, you'll be interested in meeting an expert on duds and tanks. Let me present James Wallington, M.D., Master of Duds. There are duds and tanks, aren't there, Jimmy?
2: Yes, and in carburetors, too. 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
4: 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Instead, the correct time, which was to be heard at 10 o'clock, will be heard at this time. Stand by for this substitute correct time announcement.
3: When you hear this correct time signal at 10 o'clock, the correct time at that time will be exactly 10 o'clock. 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
5: And here he is, that genial sophisticate, the custodian of our super intelligent group of child prodigies, Kerry Jelly.
0: Well, good evening, friends. Sitting in front of me here in their little high chairs, here in the studio, are the original Quiz Nippers. Four outstanding children who have been selected at random from the city's kindergartens. Now, before we start, I know you want to meet our junior brain trust. And first, from the Effie Eggleston Day Nursery, the tiny John Kieran, five-year-old Elmer Prentice. Say hello, Elmer.
6: Wow.
0: Elmer, is that the way we greet our radio friends?
6: Oh, yeah. Well, how do you do, members of my unseen audience? I trust we meet on a mutual mental plane.
0: That's much better. That was little Elmer Prentice, folks. Now here's our second quiz nipper, the sage of the Lydia Pinkham Junior Grammar School. Lilliputian Millicent Goon.
7: The fall of Babylon occurred in 23 B.C.
0: Not now,
7: witchcraft,
0: Millie.
7: Had its heyday in the Middle Ages.
0: Well, thank you,
7: the
0: dear
7: law of gravity was discovered by Sir Isaac Newton.
0: Well, we're...

0: and fell on his head.
1: And something is going to fall on your head, honey, if you don't shut that tiny little trap.
0: Oh, shoot.
1: And, Millicent. And here is our... And here is our Pee-wee music critic, Deems Taylor on the half shell. He's little Marvin Clef.
2: Good evening, symphony lovers.
1: Well, you seem to have a head cold, Marvin.
2: Yes, it was caused by the draft from Tuscan in his baton.
1: Really?
2: Yes, at his next concert, I must wear my windbreaker.
1: Yes, you bundle up for Toscanini's next concert, Marvin. And now that brilliant little star of our program, little Rollo. Say, Rollo's high chair is empty. Where is Rollo?
0: Gee, I don't know.
3: Isn't this the night Rollo lectures at Columbia?
1: No, that's Tuesday.
2: I saw him at lunch with Einstein.
0: Oh, maybe Rollo's on information, please, tonight.
1: No, no, Millicent, that's Friday night.
0: Oh.
1: Gad, this is terrible.
0: Oh, cheese it, Mr. Jelly. Here comes Mr. Krovny, our sponsor.
4: No, see here, Jelly. Where is that other quiz nipper?
1: Rollo is missing, Mr. Krovny.
4: Missing? You know very well Rollo Keene is the star of this diaper forum.
1: Yes?
4: You just talked me into signing that kid for the entire season.
1: Well, we can give a show without him.
4: Ah, the quiz nippers without Rollo is like the Rochester program without Phil Harris.
1: We're on the air, Mr. Krovny.
4: Well, you better stop what's left of the program. I'll go out and look for Rollo.
1: Yes, sir.
4: And if I don't find him, Jelly, tomorrow you'll be back calling all men to Barney's. Goodbye.
1: Well, that's an unrehearsed program for you, folks. Anything can happen. Well, I guess we'd better get going with our quiz. Are we ready, Nippers?
5: Yes, Mr. Jelly.
1: Now, all right. Until Rollo gets here, we'd better try some easy questions. And our first question, kiddies, comes from Merton Merton of Woebegone, Oregon. And the question is, can you complete the following quotation? A stitch in time saves what?
2: An appendix patient?
1: No, no. No, Marvin.
3: Has it any geometrical significance, Mr. Jelly?
1: No, Elmer. Well, this question is really too childish for your super minds, kiddies. I think I really should give you a hint. Now, the answer is a number.
0: Is the number seven?
1: No, a stitch in time doesn't save seven, Millicent.
0: You said it was a number.
1: Yes, but the number we want is not seven.
2: It is near seven?
1: Yes, the number is between seven and ten. It is not eight.
2: It is nine?
1: Nine is correct, Marvin. Oh, you little wonder kitty. Amazing little shavers, aren't they, folks? Now, attention. Looks like somebody opened Ripley's back door. Now, attention, kiddies. This next sticker comes from Mrs. Higgamus Hoggamus of Gopher Hole, Montana. Mrs. Hoggamus wants you to name four pairs of famous lovers mentioned in history. Millicent?
0: Romeo and Juliet.
1: That's one. Marvin?
2: Antony and Cleopatra.
1: Two. Elmer?
3: You and the sponsor's wife.
1: Quiet, quiet.
3: I saw you behind the water cooler. You weren't hugging a Dixie cup.
1: Witty little runt, isn't it? Well, we lose our first question, kiddies, and that sends $2 to Mrs. Higgamus Hoggamus.
2: Oh, golly.
1: Yes, we're not doing so well, kiddies. If Mr. Jelly pays out much more money tonight, he's not going to have enough money left to buy our ice cream sodas later.
3: Oh, gee, I bet if Rollo was here, we wouldn't be missing these questions.
1: Now, don't mention Rollo's name to me. I wonder where that little rat is.
2: Oh, look, Mr. Jelly, here's Mr. Krovny.
3: And Rollo's with him.
2: Oh, Rollo. Oh, Rollo.
1: Mr. Krovny, thank heavens you found Rollo.
4: Yes, I found him, Jelly. But a fat lot of good he is to us now.
1: You mean something's wrong with the world's smartest sprat?
4: You'll see what's wrong in a minute. Come over here, Rollo. Say something.
6: Hello, Mr. Jelly. I'm sorry.
7: I'm late.
1: Hey, what was that? A mixed duet?
4: Mixed duet, my foot. Rollo's voice is changing.
6: Yeah, I start talking soprano and I wind up...
7: Talking bass. It's mortifying.
1: This is an adolescent crisis, Mr. Krovny.
4: You should have foreseen this, Jelly. But no, Rollo was our biggest attraction. I had to sign him for the entire season. What good is this brat's contract now?
6: Oh, yeah? Try and bust my contract. You'll see how good it is.
7: I'll get Leibowitz. That's what I'll do.
1: Yeah. The kid's a cad. He's got us with his voice now.
4: Jelly, if you don't get this kid's voice back up in his nose until his contract runs out, I... firing you and the whole show as of now.
1: Say, I've got an idea, Mr. Krovny. The power of suggestion.
6: The power of...
7: suggestion?
1: Yes, Rollo. For my sake, for your sake, for the sake of the whole program, concentrate.
6: Concentrate?
1: Yes.
7: On what?
1: Well, on childish things. If you think young, you'll talk young, Rollo.
6: Yes.
1: Now, think of a yo-yo.
6: A yo-yo. Yes, sir, a yo-yo.
1: Think of a top.
6: A top. Yes, sir, a top.
1: Oh, wonderful.
4: You think this yogi stuff will do the trick, Jelly?
1: It's got to, Mr. Krovny. Oh, I've got a movie magazine here.
6: Yeah?
1: I want you to look at these movie kids' pictures, Rollo.
6: Yes, Mr. Jelly.
1: Now, look, here's Baby Sandy.
6: Oh, boy, Baby Sandy.
1: Here's little Shirley Temple.
6: Oh, Shirley Temple.
1: And here's little Mickey Rooney.
6: Oh, boy, Mickey Rooney.
4: Congratulations, Jelly. Rollo's voice is up again. You saved the show.
1: Yes, Mr. Krovny. Just one more movie star's picture, Rollo, and you're cured.
6: Yeah, Mr. Jelly. Turn a page.
1: All right, Rollo.
6: Yeah, was it?
7: Oh,
4: Cad, his voice. What picture is he looking at?
1: Hedy Lamarr.
4: Hedy Lamarr?
1: For heaven's sakes, Rollo, stop looking at that picture.
7: It's too late, Mr. Jelly. Today I am a man.
1: Larry Elliott's first thought for 1941.
5: 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But note this fact. 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Yes, gasoline is cheap, but that's not all, for the petroleum industry has seen to it that you also get better products as well as more for your money.
1: Well, thank you, Larry. This is Fred Allen saying good night for the more than 45,000 Texaco dealers from coast to coast. Good night.

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3: Once upon a time there was an engineer.
4: Choo-choo Charlie was his name, we hear.
3: He had an engine and he sure had fun. 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
5: Charlie!

Hold it. 15 seconds from now, you'll see the picture he just took. 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

0: We present Arthur Lowe, John LeMessurier, and Clive Dunn in Dad's Army. Episode 6, The Armored Might of Lance Corporal Jones, featuring John Lorre and James Beck, with this week's guests, Bill Pertwee, Pearl Hackney, and Richard Davis. Here is the latest news, and this is John Snagg reading it. As Nazi aggression continues, the Hun is prepared to stop at nothing in his relentless determination to become the master of Europe. Even the use of nerve gas is not beneath him. Ever alert to these eventualities, Captain Mannering, commander of the Walmington-on-Sea Home Guard platoon, is briefing his men on the hazards of gas warfare. They are all wearing gas masks.
1: Now, the gases that you will have to contend with are not perfectly at all.
2: And that concludes my lecture on the various types of gases that the enemy will be liable to use. Anything worrying you?
1: Who isn't this big, sir?
2: What did he say, Wilson?
1: I couldn't quite catch it, sir.
2: I can't understand a word you're saying. Take that gas mask off.
3: All right. Better. I said I couldn't quite catch it, sir.
2: I don't want to know what you said. I want to know what Jones said.
3: All right, sir. Jones, Captain Mannering wants to know what you said.
1: I said permission to speak, Sergeant.
3: Thank you. He wants permission to speak, sir.
2: Well, of course he's got permission to speak. Ask him what he wants to say.
3: What do you want to say, Jones?
1: I can't hear a word he said.
3: He said he couldn't hear a word that you've been saying, sir.
2: Let me just say that he's never heard a word of that lecture I gave. Well, did the rest of you hear? Well, I'm not going over all that again. All right, remove your respirators and put them away. We'll continue this lecture tomorrow. Now, I want to introduce you to a new weapon. You see this piece of wire? Can anyone tell me what it is?
4: Aye, it's a grocer's cheese cutter, sir.
2: Correct, Fraser. A harmless cheese cutter. But properly applied, it can become a deadly weapon. Now, I'll tell you the story of how I got the idea for using this as a weapon.
3: Excuse me, sir. Is this going to be a long story?
2: Why?
3: I was wondering if the men should stand easy.
2: Oh, yes, very well.
3: All right, Ben. All right, stand easy. All right, sir. You can carry on now.
2: Oh, thank you. Now, this is an example of improvisation at its best. A few days ago, I went to get the week's rations for my wife and myself from the grocer's. As he cut off our meager ration of cheese, I thought, why am I getting such a little piece? And as the wire cut through the cheese, it turned from a lovely yellow cheddar to a nasty white Limburger. And as it dropped off the cutting board on a marble slab, it then turned into the head of a Nazi paratrooper. That's it, I thought. Just the thing for dealing with the enemy's sentries. Creep up behind him, then you lob the wire around his neck, like so, and pull it tight. Result, instant decapitation. He doesn't even know what's happened.
4: Not until he nods his head.
2: What did you say, Walker?
4: I said he'd be better off in bed, sir.
2: He would indeed. So, it's round the neck, pull tight, instant decapitation.
5: Excuse me, sir.
2: What is it, Jones?
5: Permission to be sick, sir.
2: Yes, carry on. That's not like an old campaigner like Jones.
6: Yeah, he's all talk. He's got no stomach when it comes to the real thing.
2: I can't understand his feeling sick just because I mentioned decapitation.
3: It's not that, sir. He just doesn't like cheese.
2: Ah. Now, pay attention, men. I just received a communication from GHQ saying that there is not enough cooperation between the ARP and the Home Guard, and that in future, we must both work together for the common cause.
5: I'm sorry about that, sir. I don't know what came over me.
2: You feeling better now, Jones?
5: Yes, thank you, sir.
2: Good. GHQ also says that the Chief Warden will be calling on us tonight to discuss various means of cooperation. By the way, who is the Chief Warden, Wilson?
3: Oh, it's that terribly common man, Mr. Hodges. You know, he banks with us.
2: Hodges? Yeah. Well, how can they make him Chief Warden? Man's a greengrocer.
3: Yes, that's right, sir. Yes. He's the one with the dirty fingernails.
2: How do you know he's got dirty fingernails?
3: Well, I can see them every time he pushes his takings under the grill.
6: He keeps the shop next to me, sir, and ever since he's been made Chief Warden, there's been no holding the man.
4: You're right, Fraser. He's become drunk with power.
5: Yes, a nasty bit of work he is, sir. You want to put your foot down. Otherwise, before you know where you are, he'll be taking over from you.
2: I'd like to see him try.
3: Right. Now then, who's in charge here?
2: You know perfectly well who's in charge here, Mr. Hodges. Can't you see the pips on my shoulder?
3: Oh, it's Mr. Mannering, the bank manager.
2: It's Captain Mannering, and this is Sergeant Wilson.
7: How do you do?
3: As far as I'm concerned, you're still the bank manager, and Wilson's your chief clerk. I can't forget his face. Every time I go into the bank with my takings, he gives me a dirty look.
4: That matches his nails.
2: Walker.
3: What did he say?
2: Nothing.
3: Oh, yes. You want to keep those blokes in line, Mannering.
2: Do you mind not prodding me like that?
3: I'll do more than prod if I get any more smart remarks. Now, I've had instructions that we're supposed to cooperate, so I'll just tell you once. I want this all every Wednesday evening for ARP lectures. Got it?
2: I'm afraid that's quite out of the question.
3: What are you talking about?
2: I have a parade here every Wednesday evening.
3: That's your hard luck, mate.
2: I have a long-standing arrangement with the vicar.
3: What goes on between you and the vicar is entirely your affair.
2: How dare
3: I? All I know is I want this all every Wednesday. Got it?
2: Has no one ever told you that it's rude to point?
3: Just to make sure you get the point, that's all. Every Wednesday, right? I get the all, right?
2: You're absolutely right, Wilson. His fingernails are filthy.
8: So nice.
9: All right, lady, don't push. Ah, good morning, Mrs. Leonard.
8: Morning, Mr. Jones. Now, what can I have?
9: Well, let's have a look at your ration books. Ah, well, you haven't got very much here, have you, Mrs. Leonard?
8: You sure you're looking at them properly?
9: Well, no, my eyesight's not too good, Mrs. Leonard, but I can see you only got a shilling's worth left on each book.
8: Oh, dear, is that all?
9: Well, you shouldn't have had that joint on Friday.
8: Oh, it's not my fault, Mr. Jones. It's my husband. He has to have his bit of brisket every weekend.
9: Well, I can let you have 3 lamb chops. Yeah, they come to 1 and 8. I'm afraid you'll have to have the rest in corned beef. Here we are. That comes at exactly 2 bob. How's that?
8: Oh, thank you. Here, this is for you.
9: Hey?
8: Yeah, well, it's a tin of your favourite tobacco. I'll be back again in a few days.
10: She's given him something.
11: Hey, what's she up to?
8: Hey, have you got any sausages?
9: Well, I could let you have a couple, Mrs. Leonard.
8: He's got sausages.
9: Sausages? Yes, all right, ladies, please. I can only let you have 1 sausage for each book. Take 2 and 4, please, Miss Moderup. Right, next lady, please. Oh, good morning, Miss Meadows.
12: Here you are, Mr. Jones.
9: What's this?
12: Just a little cake I made for your tea.
8: She brought him some cake.
9: Oh, thank you very much, Miss Meadows. I hope you didn't use up too many points making it.
12: You can have my points any time, Mr. Jones. What I mean is, you deserve looking after. No one can accuse you of not doing your bit. As a butcher, you look after our insides. And as a home guard, you protect our outsides.
9: What's it to be then, Miss Meadows?
12: Oh, I'll take it all in corned beef.
9: Do you want your sausage?
12: Oh, yes, I'll have my sausage.
9: There you are. I was sure the other ladies were as easy as you, Miss Meadows.
12: Well, I try to please.
9: Take 2 and 4, please, Miss Mortimer.
13: Excuse me, ladies.
8: It's all right, lady.
13: Keep calm. It's only me. I'm here on business.
12: We all know what your business is.
13: Now, I ask you, ladies, is that nice?
8: No.
9: Come on now. What is it, Walker?
13: I want to talk to you, Jonesy. It's urgent and private.
9: Oh, well, I'll take you somewhere private. Come on, then. Look after the shop for a minute, Miss Mortimer.
8: All right, Mr. Jones.
9: This way, Joe. Come on.
13: Blimey, what do you want to bring us in here for? It's freezing.
9: Push the cold storage. It's the only place we can't be overheard in.
13: Yeah, listen, Jonesy. Have you still got that old delivery van of yours?
9: Yeah.
13: Does it go?
9: Of course it does. I just can't get any petrol for it.
13: Yeah, look, I've got an idea. Why don't you offer it to Captain Mannering as platoon transport?
9: It's a butcher's van.
13: Yeah, well, you'd have to do it up a bit first.
9: It's been in my family for years, that banner. I don't think I'd like it knocked about. Anyway, why are you suddenly so interested in it?
13: Why? Well, it's like this, you see. It's... Why do you have to have this place so cold? You've only got one... frozen rabbit in here.
9: It's regulations, isn't it?
13: No, listen. If you let...
9: I thought you could get petrol.
13: I can get petrol. It's the coupons. They're worth 10 bob each.
9: Well, it's sounds a bit dodgy to me.
13: Look, don't worry. Leave it to me. Come on, let's get out of here. It's a good job we're not brass monkeys. We'd be in need of a welding job.
2: Stand back, man. Stand back. Give the man room to get in.
9: There we are, sir. What do you think about?
2: Oh, absolutely first class, Jones. This must be a proud moment for you.
9: That is, sir.
2: Listen, man. Corporal Jones and Private Walker have worked on this vehicle non-stop for the past 3 days. And now Corporal Jones will show us the result of all their hard work.
9: But before we start, sir, I am the official driver, aren't I? I mean, that's all right with you, isn't it, Captain?
2: Oh, yes, yes, of course it is, Jones.
7: Excuse me, sir. Do you think that's wise?
2: Of course it's wise. We've got to let him drive it. His van.
7: Well, I'm not too keen on the idea, sir.
2: You're never too keen on anything, are you? Right, Jones, carry on.
9: All right, thank you, sir. Now, if you all come round the back of the van, I shall explain. Right. Open the doors, Joe. Here's the keys.
7: Sir, right. There we are.
9: Now then, this is an all-purpose vehicle. Firstly, it can be used as an armoured car. If you look inside, you'll observe the sandbags stacked along the side. That makes it bulletproof. It can also be used in ambulance. You'll observe we have put racks in for the stretchers. And lastly, but not leastly, as a troop transport, in which case you sit on a floor, which you will observe I have covered with marble slabs.
6: Hey, I'm not sitting on those, Captain Manring. My doctor says it's very bad for eating certain cold things.
2: What are those marble slabs for, Jones?
9: Well, at my shop, sir. I put them on the floor in case we go over landmines. It's protection, you see, sir.
2: Now, pay attention, everybody. What we've got to do is to work out a drill so that the whole platoon can embark and disembark.
7: Excuse me, sir.
2: Yes, Wilson?
7: I've already done that, sir.
2: You've what?
7: Perhaps you'd like to see it in action.
2: I certainly would, Wilson.
7: Oh, that's all right. Right, first section, line up at the rear of the van. Steps in position, Walker.
10: Yeah, all right, Sarge.
7: Well, hurry up, then. All right, prepare to mount transport. All right. Up the steps, 2-3. Into the van, 2-3. All right, man. Take up your attack positions.
10: Right here.
7: Now, sir, I want you, if you will, I want you to imagine that the vehicle is going along the road.
9: In that case, I'd better be driving it then, Sergeant.
7: All right, very well, Jones.
9: Right, I'll go and pretend to go and start up the engine.
7: All right.
9: Right. Right, Sergeant, I've pretended to start it.
7: All right, good. Well, get into the driving seat.
9: Right, Sergeant. Right.
7: Look, Jones, you might find it easy if you took the bayonet off your rifle.
9: Oh, yes, of course. I wonder why I was having a bit of trouble getting in.
7: Now, do be careful, Jones, with that bayonet. For heaven's sake, you nearly punched the tire then.
9: Yes, yeah, sorry about that. All ready now, Sergeant.
7: All right, off you go, then.
9: Right.
7: Now, sir, the men are inside, and the vehicle is moving along the road.
2: Yes, I rather gathered that.
7: Now, sir, watch those little porthole covers on the side of the van. Right. Enemy on the left, range 100 yards, 3 rounds, rapid fire. Gun ports open, 2-3. Rifles out, 2-3.
10: Bang!
7: Bang!
10: Bang!
7: See, the portholes, you see, sir, open to allow the rifles through, see?
2: You never cease to amaze me.
7: See, I am keen, sir, I really am. I'm as keen as you are. It's just that I have a terrible job in showing it.
2: Yes, yes, yes. Yes, I understand, Wilson.
7: All right, Jones.
2: Yes, Jet, you can stop now.
9: Oh, right.
2: We've arrived.
9: Yes.
11: Oi. What's going on here? I've never heard such a row.
2: Is there anything wrong, Warden?
11: Yes, this is Wednesday night, you know, and I'm trying to give a lecture in the hall.
2: Well, nobody's stopping you.
11: How do you think I can make myself heard with you lot shouting bang, bang, bang all the time? What are you doing, playing cowboys and Indians?
2: We're trying out our new ambulance troop carrier.
11: This is an ambulance? It's more like a butcher's van. What time does the horse arrive?
2: Oh, very amusing. I can assure you that this makes a very efficient ambulance indeed.
11: Well, this is your lucky day then, mate.
2: What do you mean?
11: It so happens that we're having a large-scale air raid practice next Saturday, and we need all the extra transport we can get our hands on. So report with your ambulance and a party of 6 men to act as stretcher bearers to Percy Street at 2 o'clock next Saturday afternoon.
7: That's 1,400 hours.
11: That's what I say.
2: Right. We'll soon show him how efficient we are.
13: Excuse me, sir.
2: Yes, Walker?
13: What about the petrol coupons? I mean, after all, we're going to use quite a bit of juice, you know.
2: Ah, and I'm very glad you brought that up, Walker. This van is going to be converted to gas.
13: Gas?
2: That's what I said. I got on the phone to GHQ earlier on and told them all about it, and in order to save petrol, they want us to take it down to the RASC transport pool and get it converted.
4: I don't know what makes you sick.
5: I've got a good idea, Jonesy, you said. Let the platoon use your van, you said. And then we can get some petrol coupons, you said.
4: I didn't know they were going to convert it to gas, Jonesy. Not clairvoyant, am I?
5: Do you have to have your window so wide open?
4: Yeah, I like a bit of fresh air.
5: They really muck my van about, you know. Look at this flipping great pipe.
4: Yeah, careful, careful. That feeds the gas route to the engine.
5: I know, but look where they put it. They put it right behind my seat. I can hardly sit properly.
4: Then you better not go waving your bonnet about. You cut that pipe, we're in trouble.
5: They've ruined this van, putting that gas bag on the top.
4: Hope there are no low bridges.
5: I've never seen anything like it. Everywhere I look, there's a great sagging bag.
4: You can't keep your mind off women for 5 minutes, can you?
5: Ah, shut up, Joe.
4: Oh, bloody, your ruddy rifle. That's the third time it's nearly cut my ear off. You're bandit mad, that's what you are, mate. What do you want to keep the bandit on it for anyway? It's dangerous. Why can't you keep it over your side?
5: All right, then give it here. I'll shove it up behind the seat. There we are.
4: Well, now, look what you're doing. Oh, blimey. You nearly had us in the ditch, then. Keep your hands on the wheel.
5: I can't do two things at once, can I?
4: Just keep your eyes on the road and your hands on the wheel. And your ruddy bandit, you'll be the death of me. What's the matter with you?
5: I don't know. I feel all light-headed.
4: That's nothing new. What are you laughing at?
5: I dreamt I dwelt in marble halls with a little hot oil and a feather.
4: What do we stop for?
5: She'll be coming round the mountain when she comes.
4: Are you deaf? I said, why have we stopped? Yo, shut up a minute. I'll better have a look and see if anything's wrong. Cool, blimey. Hey, Jones, Jones.
5: What is it?
4: The gas bag's flopped right down. Must be punctured somewhere.
14: Hey.
4: Blimey, look, there it is, right behind your head. That bandit must have stuck in the pipe.
14: Blimey.
4: I thought your driving was a bit more erratic than usual. You've been breathing the gas in.
5: I could have been a six. It's got a big hole, isn't it? We'd better do something.
4: What?
5: I don't know. Do what that little Belgian boy did in Brussels.
4: What, here?
5: No, quick, stick your finger in the hole.
4: You're thinking of the Dutch boy and the dam, you silly old duffer. Look, I can't sit here with my finger stuck in this hole. You have a look in the first aid box. See if there's any sticking plaster.
5: You're all right. No, too small.
4: Well, shove a field dressing round it then.
5: Good idea, good idea.
4: Yeah, hurry up. Yeah,
5: all right, here we are. Now then. There, that should do it. Come on, Joe, get in.
4: All right.
5: We're going to be very late, you know. I wonder what Mr. Mannering's going to say.
4: We're going to be very late, you know. I wonder what Mr. Mannering's going to say.
5: Shut up, Joe. Well, Mr. Mannering's not going to like it.
4: Like it? He'll do his nut.
15: Stand back. All right, stand back. It's nothing to see. Nothing to see. Hey, where are your men going to get here with that ambulance, Mannering?
2: They'll be here any minute now, Warden.
15: They better be. I've got all these volunteer casualties lying around and nothing to carry them away in.
2: Wilson, this really is most embarrassing. Where is Jones with that van?
16: He's run out of petrol.
2: Not using petrol. He's been converted to gas.
16: Oh, yes, of course, yes, sir.
15: If this is a taste of your efficiency, I don't think much of it. Come along, you lot. Now, look, I told you to... come on, I told you to stand back.
17: Arthur.
18: Oh, hello, Mavis. What are you doing here?
17: I've been looking everywhere for you, Arthur. You forgot to give me my housekeeping money.
18: Mavis, please. Can't you see we're busy?
17: Oh, I can't help that, Arthur. I've got my shopping to do.
15: Right, Mrs., lie down on the pavement beside that old man.
17: I should do no such thing.
15: You're one of the volunteer casualties, aren't you?
17: No, I'm not.
15: Well, in that case, stand back out of the way. Come on.
14: Look here. This lady's talking to me and will not stand back until she's finished. Do you understand?
15: Oh, ruddy amateurs.
2: Well done, Wilson.
14: Will £2 be enough, Mavis?
17: Oh, yes, of course. Thank you, Arthur. Oh, you know, he's a wonderful man, Mr. Mannering. See you later, then.
2: Wilson.
14: Yes, sir.
2: I do feel you should confine your domestic affairs to off-duty hours.
14: Well, it's awfully difficult with it being Saturday, you see. Weekend shopping, it's that.
15: Oh, I've never seen such chaos in all my life. Back to chaos. Oh, come on, move back now, right? Come on, everyone, move back now, come on.
14: There's the van now, sir.
2: Thank goodness for that.
15: And about time. Right, get this lot of the stretchers and load them in the ambulance. I'm going to see how they're getting on in the next street.
5: Oh, sorry we're late, Mr. Mannering. We had a bit of trouble.
2: All right, Jones. You and Pike put this old man on the stretcher and then put him in the back of the van.
5: Right, sir.
2: Good afternoon, sir. Mr. Brown, isn't it?
16: That's right.
2: I see you've broken a leg.
16: Oh, it's not really broken. I'm just a volunteer casualty.
2: Yes, quite.
16: Never had a day's illness in my life, actually. Always kept myself fit.
2: Well, you're in very good hands here. Right, Pike, Jones, lift Mr. Brown up.
5: Oh, very good, sir.
2: For goodness sake, lift your end, Jones, you little old man.
5: He's not as old as I am, sir.
2: Oh, Fraser, take over.
6: Aye, well, sir. Right. We've got him.
2: Right, now bring him round to the back of the van.
6: Well, that's
2: it. Open the back doors, Jones.
5: Yes, sir. Oh, dear. I'm afraid it's locked, sir.
2: What? Who locked it?
5: I did, sir.
2: What on earth for?
5: Well, I didn't want anyone touching my marbles.
2: You'll unlock it at once.
5: I can't, sir. I haven't got the key.
2: Oh, for goodness sake, there's no end to all this. Where is the key?
5: It's back in my shop, sir.
2: Well, go and get it at once.
5: Yes.
2: Take that bike there.
5: Yeah, very good, sir.
2: Off you go, Jones.
5: Right, make way there.
6: Here, if I may make a suggestion, sir.
2: Yes, sir.
6: There's a wee door at the back of the car behind the driving seat. We could get him into the van through there, sir.
2: That's a good idea. Mr. Brown, a bit of a technical hitch here. We're going to take you round to the front of the van. Nothing to be alarmed about.
16: Oh, you carry on. I've every confidence in you.
2: Thank you. Right, pick him up.
6: Right, sir.
2: Come on, Godfrey. You too, Wilson. Take the stretcher case round to the front.
14: Right, yes, sir.
2: Open the passenger door, Wilson.
14: Right, sir.
2: Walker, what are you doing in there?
4: Well, there was so much going on out there, I thought I'd better keep out of the way.
2: No room for work shies here. You can jolly well give us a hand.
4: Okay, Gov.
2: Now, then, we'll put Mr. Brown in feet first. Right, lift him up. Come on, Godfrey. Wilson, that's it. Now, then, push!
6: Hang on.
2: Now, look, you'll have to bend his legs round. Go on, bend them round.
4: I don't think they'll bend that way.
2: Oh.
4: But I'll try.
16: Oh, mind what you're doing.
4: I told you they wouldn't bend, Mr. Mannering.
16: Oh!
4: You all right, mate?
16: Oh, I think I've damaged something. What the hell are you lot up to?
4: I think we've put his leg out of joint, Mr. Mannering. Try not to laugh, mate. Won't hurt so much, then.
16: Oh, it's not funny, you know.
15: Here, Mannering, did you tell Jones to take that bike?
2: Yes, Warden, I did.
15: Well, it's mine. Ruddy liberty, you can't go around taking property willy-nilly.
2: No, never mind that now. We're supposed to be in the middle of an emergency.
15: Anything you touch becomes an emergency, mate.
2: Come on, Pike. Fraser, push. Bend him round, Walker.
4: I told you he won't bend any more.
16: Oh, I'm not made of rubber, you know.
15: What's going on? What's going on? Blimey, what are you doing to that poor bloke in there?
2: You mind your own business. Wait. This obviously isn't going to work. Oh. Get him out again. Come on, Wilson, Godfrey, lift him up. Wait a minute. No. You'll have to go down. That's it.
15: I've never seen anything like it. You're a bunch of raving lunatics.
2: Do you mind leaving this to me, Warden? Come on, Pike. Godfrey. Pull!
4: Hold on. He's got his foot caught in a steering wheel.
2: Well, now, really, Mr. Brown, I must ask you to cooperate.
16: Well, it's not my fault. It's you idiots.
2: Walker, pull his foot out.
4: Yeah, righto. Yeah. Here you are, mate. Twist yourself to the left.
16: Oh.
4: Yeah, no. Not that left. The other left.
16: Oh.
4: Right, now I'll pull.
16: My leg!
4: Mate, I hope you're licensed to drive this.
16: Just get my foot out, will you? Oh, I wish I'd never volunteered to be a casualty.
4: Well, it gets you out of the house, doesn't it? Right, take it easy. That's got it.
16: Oh, the pain.
2: Right, stand back, Fraser. Godfrey, I'll handle this. Walker, ease Mr. Brown down gently, and I'll take the weight.
15: Talk about Fred Carno's army.
4: Have you got him, Mr. Mannering?
2: Yes, Walker. Don't worry, Mr. Brown, we're nearly finished.
16: What, you nearly finished me, you mean? I'll sue you for this.
2: There's no need to take that attitude.
14: Now, do watch your feet on those cobblestones. They're awfully slippery.
2: Don't worry, Wilson, I'm pretty sure-footed, you know. Did a lot of rock climbing in my youth. Right. Nearly there.
16: Are
4: you all right, Mr. Mannering?
2: Of course I'm all right.
16: Ooh!
2: Did you say something, Mr. Brown?
6: I think he broke his leg, sir, when he broke.
5: Well, they've done for me. They have. They've done for me.
18: Look, he needs a blanket. You've got to keep him warm. Oh, you've really done it now, Mannering.
2: Will you be quiet, Warden? Come on, Wilson. Get that blanket round him.
16: All right, sir.
5: Don't you touch me. Oh, my leg.
18: All right, mate. All right. I'll do it. I'll do it. There you are.
5: I've never had a thing wrong with me in 40 years till this lot got their hands on me. Now my leg's broken. And I think my ribs are cracked, too.
18: Well, we better get into the hospital, sir.
2: That's what you were meant to be doing. Don't do be quiet. Let me think. Now, we'll need an ambulance. Send for an ambulance. Send for an ambulance.
6: We've got an ambulance, sir.
2: What? Oh, yes, of course we have. Quick thinking, Fraser.
6: Thank you, sir.
17: What's happening, Arthur?
7: Yeah, Mavis, I thought you'd gone.
17: No, I stayed to watch for a bit.
7: Oh.
17: What's wrong with that poor man?
2: Nothing that need concern you, Mrs. Pike. I have everything under control.
18: Under control? You're a menace. You are a menace.
5: Make way there. Make way there. I've got the key, sir.
2: Good man, Jones. Now, unlock the back doors. We've got to get this man to hospital.
15: He needs a proper ambulance. You leave him to us.
2: You're not having him. He's our casualty.
18: If it wasn't for you, he wouldn't be a casualty.
2: Exactly. That proves my point. Anyway, we had him first.
18: Look. No, you didn't. I gave him to you, so you hand him over to me at once.
2: How dare you. Remove your hands from my stretcher immediately.
18: That's our stretcher.
2: All right. You can have the stretcher. We'll take the patient. Right, man, get him off the stretcher and get him into the van.
5: No, you leave me alone. Do you hear, all of you? Don't you come near me. I was perfectly all right until you lot came along. You're mad. And you are locking up, the lot of you. You're all mad, you hear me? Stark, raving, staring mad.

0: In that episode of Dad's Army, from the original television series by Jimmy Perry and David Croft, you heard Arthur Lowe as Captain Mannering, John LeMessurier, Sergeant Wilson, Clive Dunn, Corporal Jones, John Lorry, Private Fraser, James Beck, Private Walker, Bill Pertwee, ARP Warden, Pearl Hackney, Mrs. Pike, Richard Davis, the Volunteer, Diana Bishop, Miss Meadows, and Elizabeth Morgan as Mrs. Leonard. The Armored Might of Lance Corporal Jones was adapted for radio by Michael Knowles and Harold Snowd and produced by John Dyles.
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Yes, ladies and gentlemen, Charlotte Greenwood is brought to you this Sunday and every Sunday at this time by the makers of Hallmark greeting cards to remind you that every time you want to remember someone, you'll find a Hallmark card that says just what you want to say, the way you want to say it. 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Yes, don't forget, a Hallmark card will best express your perfect taste, your thoughtfulness. 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

0: go to the city of Lakeview and the home of the Bartons, those three youngsters from whom Charlotte has been providing the three M's, mothering, money, and meals. It's late on a rainy Friday afternoon as our story opens, and here in the high-ceilinged, old-fashioned Barton living room, we find Charlotte with Barbara and Bob. Now, Bobby looks up from the magazine he's reading and says...
1: Charlotte!
2: Just a second, Robert. I can't talk now while I knit. Knit two, purl two. Wait till I finish this roll.
1: Yes, but... Be quiet, Bobby. Every time Aunt Charlotte talks, she drops a stitch.
2: Yes, Barbara, and if this keeps up, your soldier boy won't know whether he's getting a pair of socks or two G.I. mosquito nets.
1: Oh!
2: Now, that's finished.
1: Oh, were those socks for Don Benson? Thank you, Aunt Charlotte. He'll love them.
2: I hope so. The way they're going, he'll be the only boy in the army who can pull his socks up over his chin. Now, what did you want to know, Robert?
1: I just found a word in this magazine I don't understand. What kind of a thing is a feebly?
2: What kind of a thing is a what?
1: A feebly.
2: Robert, a feebly isn't a thing. Feebly is an adverb.
1: What's an adverb?
2: Well, an adverb is a... Well, it modifies a verb.
1: Yeah? What's modifies mean? And what's a verb?
2: Well, let's get back to the feebly. Now, you must know what that means, Robert.
1: Well, the way they wrote it in this story here, I guess a feebly is something that grows on you.
3: Grows on you?
1: Oh, Bobby.
3: Okay.
1: Just listen to what it says. It says, the young second lieutenant had a feebly growing down on his face.
2: Robert, I think you must be reading that wrong. Let me see now. Oh, yes. It isn't the young second lieutenant had a feebly growing down on his face.
1: Then what is it?
2: The young second lieutenant had a feebly growing down on his face.

0: Summertime, what is that you see on every peach?
1: A black spot where somebody pinched it?
0: Well, yes, but you also see fuzz or down. Now, that's what the second lieutenant had on his face.
1: Just peach fuzz?
0: Yes, but he probably called it a military mustache. Now, Robert, is that all clear to you?
1: All except one thing, Aunt Charlotte.
0: What's that, darling?
1: What's a feebly?
0: How do we get off this merry-go-round, anyway?
2: Bobby, what are you doing with that magazine, anyway? It's dead.
0: Isn't that the magazine that tells all about men's style?
2: Yes, Jack's trying to decide what collar to wear with his tux tomorrow night at the Grab-A-Guy Dance.
0: Grab-A-Guy Dance?
2: Well, haven't you heard about that? Our high school girl, school girl club has it every year. It's just like a regular dance, but the girls invite the boys.
0: More and more women are doing men's work, aren't they?
2: Oh, but Aunt Charlotte, didn't you ever call up boys and ask them to take you places when you were a girl?
0: Yes, I did, and those boys broke more phones hanging up on me. Now, who are you going to ask to the dance, Barbara?
2: Well, I'm not going to ask anybody. I thought I'd go over to Mound City Saturday afternoon and spend the weekend with Alice Williams.
0: Oh, now, Barbara, I can tell by the look on your face you just love to go to that dance. Why don't you?
2: Well, the truth is, Aunt Charlotte, I don't think I ought to. On account of Don.
0: Well, now, darling, I know Don is in the Army and you're being loyal and sweet, but he told me he doesn't want you to stay home all the time. Now, you go ahead now and you go to that, what did you call it, Grab-A-Guy Dance?
2: Oh, but honestly, Aunt Charlotte, I don't think that...
3: Hi, everybody. Has there been any calls for me?
0: Oh, Jack, darling, your raincoat's dripping all over the rug.
3: Yeah, but I'm going right out again, Aunt Charlotte. Did anybody call?
1: Yeah, Howard Morton was on the phone about 15 minutes ago. He said you'd meet me over at Michelle's drugstore.
3: Oh, fine. I've been working all afternoon to get a girl to ask Howard to the Grab-A-Guy Dance. I'll go over and tell him I got one.
0: Has a girl asked you yet, Jack?
3: Oh, sure. Janet Gregory asked me a long time ago. Oh, say, Aunt Charlotte, I sent my tux to the cleaners. Have they delivered it yet?
0: No, dear, but I'll have them hang it in the hall closet when they do.
3: Thanks a lot. If Howard calls again, tell him I'll meet him over at the drugstore in a couple of minutes. Goodbye.
0: Oh, Barbara, that reminds me. Would you like to have me press your formal? You know, you'll want it to look nice in case you do go to the dance tomorrow.
2: But I've told you, Aunt Charlotte, I don't want to go.
0: Yes, but darling, you don't want to be a hermit either.
2: What's a hermit?
0: Now,
2: I'm certainly not one. A hermit is a man that keeps to himself. A funny-looking character that hates the whole world.
0: That's not a hermit. That's that second lieutenant with a feebly.

0: Jack. Gee, I've been sitting here nursing this talk for 45 minutes. Did you get a girl to ask me to the grab a guy dance? Did you, Howard? Did you?
1: Well, you know, you got to realize, Howard, that it's kind of late.
0: Huh?
1: Just about every girl in town's got a date already, except my sister Barbara.
0: You mean Barbara's going to ask me? Oh, boy.
1: Say, now, wait a minute. I didn't say Barbara. She's going to be out of town Saturday night anyway.
0: Oh, then who'd you get, Howard? Who?
1: Well, it was a lot of trouble, Howard, but I finally managed to get Gertrude Gleason.
0: Oh, Gertrude Gleason.
1: Huh?
0: Gertrude Gleason? You mean Giggling Gertie? Oh.
1: Well, suppose she does giggle. Better than no date at all, isn't it?
0: Yeah, but when I dance, I want to hear the music. Can't you do better than Gertrude?
1: Shh, look who's coming in. Why, hello, Gertrude.
2: Gee, hello, Jack. And Howard. Gee, I was hoping I'd run into you.
0: Hi. See, I gotta go. I just remembered a mother. I gotta run for my errand.
2: Just a minute, Howard. Would you go with me to the grab-a-guy dance tomorrow night?
0: Well, the fact is,
2: Gee, thanks. Call for me about 8:30.
1: Oh, gee, I...
2: Oh, who's this coming in?
3: Hi, Jack. Hello there, Howard.
0: Hi, Joe.
1: Hello, Joe. What are you doing over here?
3: Oh, I just got to pick up some hair tonic for my dad.
1: See you at the dance tomorrow night, Joe?
3: Not me. I haven't been invited.
2: Gee, who's that nice-looking boy?
1: Oh, haven't you met him?
2: Uh-uh.
1: He's a new fella at school. Name's Joel Carter.
2: He must be new if no girls even invited him. And I'll bet he's a wonderful dancer. What'd you say his name is?
1: Joel Carter. Why?
2: Oh, nothing. Goodbye, Jack. Goodbye, Howard.
0: Hey, did you hear that, Jack? Did you, Howard? Did you
1: hear what?
0: I'll bet you, Nickel, she's going to call up Joel Carter and ask him to the grab-a-guy dance, then break a date with me.
1: Gosh, if we could just get some other girl to call him up and ask him first.
0: Hey, remember how I played the part of Miss Tizzy in the class play?
1: Yeah?
0: Gee, I not only sounded like a girl, I sounded beautiful. I'll call him up myself and say, hello.

0: you go to the dance with me? Would you have with you?
1: He'll never guess who it is.
2: Yeah, I know, but look, you'll have to tell him what girl you are.
1: You gave me the idea, Jack. I'll tell him I'm your sister.
2: No, sir. You leave Barbara out of this.
1: Yeah, but what harm's it going to do her? She'll never know. You told me she's going to be out of town anyway, didn't you, huh?
2: Yeah, but Howard, don't you understand?

0: wonderful.
1: Hello, Charlotte.
2: Hey, good morning, Miss Greenwood.
0: Well, if it isn't Judge Cronin and Mr. Anderson, come in, boys.
1: Yes.
0: Oh, I didn't expect to see you two so early on a Saturday morning. What brings you out here?
2: Well, I wanted to show you these papers on the friendship mine property, Miss Greenwood. They're rather important. Are you busy?
0: Well, actually, Judge Cronin, I'm packing Barbara's overnight bag.
1: Oh, is Barbara going away?
0: Mm-hmm. She's going over to Mom City for the weekend, so she won't be tempted to go to the high school dance.
1: Tempted? Well, what do you mean?
0: Well, she thinks she shouldn't go to the dance with Don Benson away.
1: Why, that's ridiculous. A girl her age ought to have fun.
0: Yes. A girl any age ought to have fun. And don't think I'm not hinting, because I am.
1: Oh. Well, Charlotte, you tell Barbara... Oh.
0: Yes, excuse me. Hello? No, Barbara isn't here right now. But she ought to be back in an hour or so. This is Charlotte Greenwood. Well, if you'll give me your name, I'll tell her that you called. Yes. Oh, will you hold the phone a minute? Boys, guess what's happening?
1: Well, what is it? What happened?
0: Well, there's a boy on the phone who says Barbara's invited him to the dance.
1: Oh, she's going after all, huh? What's his name?
0: Joel Carter, but...
1: Oh, yes, I know the Carters. Just moved into Lakeview. Very fine people. What's he calling
0: well,
1: about?
0: Well, for some reason, he seems to have changed his mind. He's not going.
1: Well, for heaven's sake, Charlotte, find out why.
0: Yes. Hello, Joel, may I ask why you've changed your mind? Oh, hold the phone. He just found out it's a formal, and he hasn't got a tuxedo.
1: Well, wait a minute. I can take care of that. He can wear mine.
3: Your tux and a high school boy? You and that potato bug profile.
1: I suppose your figure is better. You and that battle of the bulge.
3: Look, you tell the boy he can borrow my tux.
0: Oh, hello, Joel. Perhaps I can arrange for someone to loan you a tuxedo. What size do you wear? Oh, fine. Hold the phone. You're in, Mr. Anderson.
1: Well, see, Cronin, what I tell you?
2: Oh, you and that old...
3: My tux is at the cleaner's, Charlotte. I'll have it delivered here, and he can pick it up this afternoon.
0: Hello, Joel. If you call here this afternoon, I'll have it for you. Oh, that's all right. Goodbye.
1: Well, so Barbara decided to go to the dance after all.
3: Yes, and after telling you she wasn't going. I wonder why.
0: Oh, it's so simple, boys. So very simple.
1: Yes, it's very simple. It's the same reason a man's woman's mind is always fresher than a man.
3: A woman's mind is always fresher than a man?
0: Yes.
1: How come?
0: Well, she changes it more often.

When Mother's Day comes on Sunday, May 13th, you'll want to remember your mother with gifts, perhaps, or with flowers. 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Yes, you'll find a Hallmark card that says just what you want to say, the way you want to say it. So go to your Hallmark dealers while his selection is still complete. 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And remember, a Hallmark card will best express your perfect taste, your thoughtfulness.

0: Now, back to our story. Charlotte doesn't suspect it, but trouble's brewing. Because of an innocent remark of Jack Barton's, his sister Barbara has been involved in a fake invitation to a dance. Charlotte mistakenly thought Barbara was going to the affair with a boy named Joel Carter, and she persuaded Mr. Anderson to lend Joel his tuxedo. It's early Saturday morning now, and in the Barton home...
1: Good afternoon, Junior. Come in.
2: Afternoon, Miss Greenwood.
1: What's that you're carrying?
2: Oh, why, I just stopped by to give you the day's receipt for my lunchroom, and the cleaner met me out to the front gate. Asked me to give you this tuxedo evening suit.
1: Oh, yes, that's Mr. Anderson's.
2: Yes, huh? Well, I told the cleaner I'd be glad to give it to you.
1: Mm-hmm.
2: Ain't very often I get a chance to present suit to a pretty lady. You get it? Present suit?
1: Oh, Junior, you tickle me. Hang it there in the hall tree, will you, please?
2: Okie dokie. Say, that's a mighty neat-looking set of threads, if you want an expert's opinion.
1: Mm-hmm. You're an expert, are you, Junior?
2: Oh, say, didn't I ever tell you they used to call me the Beau Brummel of Broadway?
1: Mm-mm.
2: The neat Pete with the wheat pleat?
1: No.
2: Why, sure, yes, sure. I once owned 1,000 suits, I did.
1: How many suits, Junior?
2: Well, of course, I was always loaning them out to friends. Might have been 500 suits.
1: How many, Junior?
2: Well, anyways, I had a suit for every day in the year.
1: Wasn't it the same suit?
2: Well, if you're going to pin me down, it's...
1: Excuse me, Junior.
2: Yes.
1: Yes, young man?
3: Good afternoon. I guess this ought to be the Barton place.
1: That's right, son.
3: Then I guess you ought to be Mrs. Greenwood.
1: Well, maybe I ought to be, but I'm not. It's not Mrs. Greenwood, it's Miss Greenwood.
3: Oh, I'm sorry.
1: You're sorry. I imagine you're Joel Carter?
3: That's right, Miss Greenwood.
1: Well, you're just in time. Mr. Anderson's tuxedo just arrived, and there it is.
3: Say, that's certainly a sharp-looking suit.
1: Take it along, Joel, and I'll tell Barbara that you will call for her about 8:30.
3: Okay, Miss Greenwood, and thanks a million for your help. Goodbye.
1: Goodbye, Joel.
2: Yeah, well, I'll be ankling along, too. See you later, Miss Greenwood.
1: Goodbye, Junior.
2: Goodbye.
1: Now, let's see. Now, I'd better see about Barbara's formal.
4: And Charlotte, I wonder if you could help me sew on a snap.
1: Why, Barbara, I didn't know you were home. Why, your friend was just here.
4: My friend?
1: Oh, I'm so glad you decided to go to the dance, dear. It's much more sensible.
4: Oh, but Aunt Charlotte, are you sure Don won't mind?
1: Why, of course not. Any relationship between you and Don has to be founded on trust. And if that trust doesn't exist, well, the relationship can't exist. And he certainly can trust you to go to a high school dance with a nice boy like Joel Carter.
4: Joel Carter? Who's he?
1: Dear me, your memory can't be getting that bad. He's the boy you called up and asked to the dance.
4: I never heard of him before in my life.
1: Barbara, sometimes it's best to forget a man after you've been out with him, but you can't forget him before you've met him. Now, dear...
4: But I don't understand you at all, Aunt Charlotte. Who is this Joel Carter?
1: Well, he's a new boy in town, but he certainly called up and said you'd invited him.
4: I never did anything of the kind.
1: But you did decide to go. You must have invited somebody.
4: Yes, Howard Morton.
1: Howard Morton?
4: Yes, you said I ought to go, and... Howard is a wonderful dancer, and I knew Don would never be jealous of him, so I called him up about half an hour ago, and he said he'd go with me.
1: Well, I can't imagine how Joel Carter got the idea that he'd been invited. Oh, my, but I wish you were going with him. You know, he'd be awfully disappointed.
4: How can I? I'm going with Howard Morton.
1: Gracious, this is a mix-up, isn't it? I wonder how this all got started.
5: Hey, Charlotte.
1: Oh, I'm out here in the hall, Jack. Take your dress upstairs, Barbara, and I'll come up and sew that snap on in a minute.
4: All right, Aunt Charlotte.
6: Aunt Charlotte, did the cleaner deliver my tux yet?
1: Your tuxedo? Oh, dear, I forgot your tuxedo was at the cleaner's, too.
6: Mine, too? Well, how many tuxes are there in this family, anyway?
1: Oh, I hope enough to go around.
6: What are you talking about, Aunt Charlotte? Oh, I'll go. Maybe that's the cleaner with my tux.
7: Is this the Barton place? I got a tux I'm supposed to deliver here.
6: Oh, that's fine. Hey, that's not my tux.
7: I wouldn't know about that, Mac. All they told me was to bring it here.
6: Well, you can't do this to me.
1: You better take it, Jack.
6: Yeah, but it's not mine. Look at that thing. Look at those corny lapels. Look at the moth hole.
1: Go on and take it, Jack. I'll explain it to you later.
6: Okay, let me have it.
7: Here. Customers. You never can make them happen.
1: You see, Jack, this is Mr. Anderson's tuxedo.
6: Oh, I might have known. Gosh, look at this relic. I bet this is the coat Sir Walter Raleigh threw in the mud. Just look at it. Imagine anybody wearing this broken-down old drape.
1: Yes, imagine. Especially you.
6: Especially... Huh? What do you mean?
1: Well, dear, if you want to wear a tuxedo, you might have to wear that one.
6: Huh? Me in this? Oh, brother!
1: I'm sorry, Jack, but you see, your tux was delivered, and I loaned it to Joel Carter by mistake.
6: To Joel? Oh, gosh. So this is what I get for trying to help Howard.
1: Howard? How does Howard get into this?
6: No, it was all his idea. He called up Joel and changed his voice, pretended he was Barbara, and invited Joel to the dance.
1: And you were aware of all this?
6: Well, sort of, but I was only trying to be helpful.
1: Well, you can't help anybody by being party to a deception.
6: Yeah, I can see that now, Aunt Charlotte, but... Gee, I can't go to the dance in a tux like this. What am I going to do? This is more of a mix-up than you realize.
1: Yes, this is practically a job for the San Francisco conference.

0: O'Hara, do come in.
1: Hi, Miss Greenwood. Is Barbara ready to leave yet? Is she, huh? Is
0: it's 8:30. My, I hadn't realized Barbara's nearly ready, Howard. My, you look nice.
1: Thanks. This is my father's tux. I pinned it in at the back of the pant, the back.
0: Yes. Well, I hope you'll be careful when you sit down. My, look at those beautiful flowers in that big box of candy.
1: Yes, these are for Barbara. Gee, I was sure surprised when she called me up and asked me to go.
0: Yes, well, life is full of surprises, Howard. Who knows, you're liable to get a few more before the evening's over. It's nice that you were able to go.
1: Yeah, it is, isn't it? I had kind of a date with Gertrude Gleason, but I called her up and broke it.
0: It's so easy to do those things over the phone.
1: Yeah, I always say the telephone is a great convenience.
0: If it just wouldn't ring when you're in the bathtub. Oh, here comes Jack. Now, excuse me, Howard. I'll go up and see if Barbara needs any help. Jack, aren't you dressed yet?
2: Dressed in what? I can't go to the dance without my tux.
0: Oh, you do have a problem, don't you? How'd you get here, Howard?
1: Oh, I came to get Barbara on account of she called me up and asked me to take it.
2: Barbara did?
1: Mm-hmm.
2: Well, what about Gertrude Gleason?
1: Well, gosh, I can't take two girls, can I, huh? Can I?
2: You mean you broke your date with Gertrude? Hey, you can't do that after all the trouble I went to.
1: Well, gosh, it's not your fault if I stand her up.
2: Yeah, but Gertrude's brother is the manager of the Lakeview ball team. He likes to have his sister go out and have dates.
1: Oh. And what did he promise you if you got a date for her, huh? I bet he said he'd give you a season pass to the ball game, didn't he, huh? Didn't he?
2: Oh, pipe down. Well, get out of the way of the door so I can open it, can't you?
3: Hello, Jack.
2: Oh, it's Joel Carter.
1: Oh, boy, look at that sharp tux. Where'd you get it, Joe, huh? Where'd you get it?
2: Don't ask him. What do you want, Joe?
3: Me? Why, I'm calling for Barbara.
1: You're going with Barbara? Hey, you can't do that. She asked me to take it.
3: Yeah, when?
1: Just this afternoon.
3: Okay, she asked me yesterday. That makes me first. That's what counts.
1: Oh, no, she asked me last. That makes it final.
3: Oh, no, it doesn't.
1: It does, too. It does, too.
0: Now, dear me, children, now what is all the argument about?
4: Oh, hello, Miss Greenwood.
0: Oh, hello, Joel. Oh, here comes Barbara. I don't believe you've met. This is my niece, Barbara Barton, Joel Carter.
5: Oh, well, how do you do, Joel?
3: Gee, how do you do? Say, for a blind date, this turned out all right. Shall we leave now?
1: Hey, what gives you the idea you're going to take us?
3: Well, she asked me.
1: She asked me, too, didn't you, Barbara?
0: Children, now, everybody knows there's been a mix-up here. Joel was sort of asked by proxy, but he was asked first, and I think he ought to take Barbara.
5: Yes, so do I. Come on, Joel.
4: Good night, Miss Greenwood. We'll be home early.
0: Huh? Yeah, well, how could you help it with the curfew?
1: Oh, gosh sakes, Miss Greenwood, now I haven't got a date at all.
2: Yeah, and it's all your own fault. And it's your fault I haven't got a tux.
0: Now, wait, boys, now, you're both equally to blame for this, but I think you've both learned a very good lesson.
1: Yeah, you're right. I'm a dope.
2: Make it two.
0: Yeah, well, make it three, boys. I'm one, too. Because I sort of got soft-hearted when I saw how your evening was going to be ruined, and I tried to straighten things out for you. Oh, Gertrude!
1: Huh? Gertrude?
5: Oh, hello, Howard. Are you ready to take me to the dance?
1: Gosh, am I?
0: I called up Gertrude, explained things, and she's been here waiting in the next room to tell you that everything is forgiven, so now run along, children.
5: Oh, gee, look at all the flowers and candy. Are they for me? Oh, gee, Howard, you're wonderful.
1: Yes, I kind of am, ain't I, huh? Ain't I?
0: And now, Jack?
2: Yes, Aunt Charlotte?
0: You better go upstairs and change, because there's a new tuxedo in your closet.
2: Huh? A tux? For me?
0: Oh, yes, dear. I sent out one of your old suits this afternoon and had them give you exactly the same size.
2: Oh.
0: Now, scoot now. You will just have time to get Janet Gregory.
2: Oh, gee, Aunt Charlotte. Oh, gosh, you're terrific. Aunt Charlotte, I love you.
0: Oh, now, who can this be?
6: Well, hello, Charlotte.
7: Well, well, well. Evening, Miss Greenwood.
0: Why, boys.
6: We happened to be in the neighborhood. Well, we weren't exactly in the neighborhood. We stopped by to ask, how'd the tuxedo work out?
0: Oh, perfectly. Oh. And you know, I'm so glad you came because I've been thinking about you both.
2: Oh?
0: Mm-hmm. The youngsters are having their grab-a-guy dance, and why can't we do the same thing? Why can't I ask you to go?
2: Oh!
0: Now, you, Mr. Anderson, I'm sure you're a wonderful dancer.
8: somebody told you.
0: No, they didn't. And Judge Cronin,
7: yes?
0: I know that you're light and graceful and, shall I say, elegant?
7: Yes. Please do.
0: And so, boys, let's all go down to the high school auditorium.
9: Oh.
0: And just watch.
8: So.

0: Charlotte Greenwood will be back in a moment. Meanwhile, I want to remind you again, the next time you buy a card for any occasion, look on the back for the identifying words, a Hallmark card. H-A-L-L-M-A-R-K. 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
1: Friends, I wonder if you've ever thought, the world's a looking glass. It gives you back exactly what you give it as you pass. Give it a frown, and you will find the world is frowning too, because a looking glass reflects exactly what you do. 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And now, until next Sunday at the very same time, this is Charlotte.

0: Charlotte Greenwood Show, written by Jack Casey and D.H. Johnson, with John Brown, Charles Cantor, and Edward Ryan, who appeared through the courtesy of 20th Century Fox, came to you from the Hollywood Canteen in Hollywood. This is Wendell Niles speaking.
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9: And now, in cooperation with police and federal law enforcement departments throughout the United States, the only national program that brings you authentic police case histories.
10: Tonight, the case of the horse race hijackers who found a bulletproof racket to rob Peter without paying Paul, but who learned too late that the law itself is bulletproof.
9: And now to gangbusters and facts that show the operation of our law enforcement officials in their war against the underworld. Gangbusters has asked John J. Sullivan, former chief of detectives and deputy police, to narrate by proxy tonight's case.
11: The inside facts in the case of the horse race hijackers.
9: Commissioner Sullivan, I know the gang you're going to tell us about tonight was one of the most troublesome the New York City police have run up against in recent years.
12: That's right, Don. Detectives in Brooklyn had a difficult time. And although they suspected numerous crimes were being committed by this gang, there was never so much as a complaint from a victim.
9: No complaints? That sounds odd. Suppose you tell us about it, Commissioner.
12: Well, Don, I think it'd be best to start last summer. On a side street in the busy Flatbush section of Brooklyn, there was a small delicatessen store. One morning, as the proprietor was about finished waiting on one customer, another man opened the door and walked in.
13: Hiya, Gus.
14: Oh.
13: Yeah,
14: I'll be with you in a moment, Rico. Then I get through with the customer.
13: Yeah, take your time, Gus.
14: See, Mr. Beer, cheese, salt, anything else?
13: No, that's all right now.
14: 60 and 20 is 80 and 12 is 92.
13: Yeah,
14: 92. Oh, excuse me a minute.
13: Yes, go ahead.
14: Gus Delicatessen, Gus talking.
15: Hello, Gus, it's Mrs. Stanchek.
14: Oh, hold the phone a minute, Mrs. Stanchek. I got a customer.
15: Oh, okay, Gus.
13: Well, here's your dough, mister.
14: 92 cents, right. So long, come again.
13: Yeah, I'll come again, soon.
14: Another minute, Rico.
13: Okay.
14: The customer on the phone.
13: I got plenty of time, Gus.
15: Look, Gus, I'll tell you what I want.
14: Yeah?
15: Give me 2 to win and 2 to show on Pelican in the fourth at Jamaica.
14: Pelican 202. Yeah. Anything else, Mrs. Stentrick?
15: Yeah, throw in a $2 bet for me on the blue and gold entry in the seventh, will you?
14: I got it, okay.
15: Right, I'll talk to you tomorrow, Gus.
14: Okay. Rico, better I should stick to the delicatessen business. Just taking bets on the ponies is getting down my nerves.
13: You're going to complain, Gus. You get all the gravy and none of the risk.
14: None of the risk? All I can see is cops, cops. I thought even the customer just now was a cop. Every time that door opens, I get a feeling it's a law. The law is hot on us. I don't want no law.
13: So what? A little pinch, a little fine. You don't even have to pay that. We pay it for you. I tell you, you're riding a gravy train.
14: Yeah, maybe. But someday I'm going to wake up and find a skunk in the caboose.
13: All right, then quit. Who's stopping you?
14: Well, Rico, the money is easy, all right?
13: Now, what are you complaining in? Let's see your sheets.
14: I got them already for you. We had a good week, a lot of bets.
13: Yeah, it's not bad, Gus. Not bad. A boss will like this.
14: And here's the cash take.
13: You got your percentage out?
14: What next?
13: 20, 40, 60, 80.
14: Put it away, Rico. It's coming somebody.
13: Yeah.
14: Oh, it's him. That same fella. He's back. I told you, cops, Rico, what...
13: Quiet, Gus.
8: Now, take a look at whatever you put in your pocket.
13: You got no right to look at anything.
14: Please, gentlemen, my store...
16: Shut up, you. You're in enough trouble already.
14: Yeah.
8: Come on, hand it over.
13: You'll need a warrant, copper.
8: Copper? Do we look like cops?
16: Hey, what is this?
8: What's it look like? It's a heist. Get what's on him, pal.
13: Now, look, you guys, you're going to get in trouble.
16: Don't move, Rico.
14: Please, my...
8: That's enough out of you two.
16: Here we are, boss, all his collections.
8: Well, let's go.
16: What about the cash register?
14: Oh, no.
8: Forget it. It's not in our line.
16: Before...
8: Forget it.
16: Right.
8: Don't either of you move for 5 minutes. Remember. Come on. Come on, boys.
14: Rico, I quit. I got to quit. Ordinary hold-up men is bad enough, but hijackers means big trouble.
13: Shut up. And keep quiet about this, Gus, until I talk to the boss. If any mob thinks they can get away with hijacking us, they're nuts.
17: That incident, Don, in a Brooklyn delicatessen store whose proprietor had a sideline of taking bets on horse races, started off a series of events which together make tonight's case. Whenever one gang of criminals fights another, the job of the police is extremely difficult. Horse race betting away from the track is a crime and is carried on undercover by racketeers and gamblers. These big shots manage to keep themselves far away from the actual transaction of the bet and thus can seldom be touched by law enforcement officers. When a situation such as this hijacking arises, naturally the racketeers will not report it to the police. They prefer to handle it in their own way, as you'll see. But the hijackers also had plans, and they were discussing them in a tavern a few hours after their first job.
18: Now look, Cahill, you still gotta sell me. Maybe we were just lucky.
8: Well, you'll have to make up your mind, Luke. In or out. There's a cinch the way we handled that job in a delicatessen store this morning. We can repeat the same thing 100 times.
18: Yeah, but you know what I'm worried about. Those bookies are tough if they want to be. They got all kinds of muscle, men. We can't go around knocking over their collectors without getting the big shots peeved.
8: Yeah, I'd let them get peeved. As long as we don't have cop trouble, I'm not excited.
18: Yeah, that's another thing. What makes you so sure the cops won't stick their nose in, huh?
8: Yeah, use your head, Luke. If you were taking bets on the horses, would you run to the cops should some hijack your money or collectors? Nah, not in your life you wouldn't. The cops would throw you in a can sooner than look at you.
18: Okay, we'll try it until something better turns up.
8: What could be better? This is the safest pitch in the world. A few weeks' work, make us a rich bunch of boys. And without a beat to the law from the gamblers. That's all. Just a few weeks' work. Now let's get to it.
13: Now, look, boss. Now, could I help it? They got me tagged, that's all.
19: Once I can understand, Vigo, but getting hijacked 3 times in a month ain't fun anymore.
13: You talk like I was the only one getting took. They're not going to run us from every bookie in town.
15: Yeah, things are bad all over. Here's a glass of beer for you, Rigo.
13: Yeah, thanks.
19: You keep your nose out of this, Stella. Look, Rigo, I'm telling you once and for all, this has got to stop.
13: All right, then, look, Gray, how about give me a little protection?
19: You're no baby. Stop packing a heater yourself.
13: Be reasonable, will you, Gray? There was 4 of them last time. Besides, I never used a gun before.
15: It's easy. Just be careful not to point it at people you like.
19: Go on, Rigo Scram.
13: Well, what are we going to do, Gray?
19: Go on, get those collections in.
13: Look, Gray.
19: Yeah?
13: You were kidding about me packing a gun, huh?
19: Yeah, forget it. Go on, collect it, though.
13: Sure, Gray, sure.
19: And be careful.
13: I'll check with you later.
19: Don't say it, Stella, don't say it.
15: Who said I was going to say something?
19: Well, you were thinking it. What a spot to be in.
15: Oh, why don't you stop yapping and do something about it?
19: Yeah. Get me the police commissioner on the phone. I want to register a complaint.
15: Well, if I were you, I...
19: You're not me. But go ahead.
15: Okay. Look, there must be 12 bookmakers like you losing a bundle of dough every week.
19: So
15: why don't you all get together? You know, e pluribus unum.
19: With those chumps?
13: Hey.
15: Oh, didn't you ever hear of a trade association? Where all the competitors get together for the mutual benefit of the industry?
19: I hate to say so, Stella, but maybe you got an idea.
15: See? Mention the word mutual, and already you're interested.
19: Yeah, maybe between us we can round up enough heat to scare those hijackers off. Yeah, think I'll call Burley and the Gimp. This is something they ought to be real glad to hear.
20: Detective Division, Lieutenant O'Rourke.
21: Hello, Lieutenant. Sergeant Martin.
20: Oh, yes, Sergeant.
21: I just picked up a piece of information.
20: Yes?
21: Seems our friend Gray and Burley and the Gimp, plus a few other big-shot bookies, had a meeting last night.
20: Well, that must be on the hijacking of their collectors.
21: I wouldn't be surprised. This guy told me they're going to take some action.
20: All right, I've been expecting it, Sergeant.
21: You know, I wish we could take some action.
20: No, I don't see how we can yet. We have no report that there have been robberies. Everything we know unofficially. When the time comes, we'll move in.
18: Hope that guy has as much on him now as last time, Cagle.
22: We'll see in a minute.
18: Now, run his car into the curb, right? Hold on. Come on, let's take it, Kurt.
23: Hey, what's the idea?
18: Come on, get out of there.
23: Hey, listen, you guys.
18: I want that dough. Come on, get out.
23: Hey, wait on me, will you?
18: Watch it, pal. Another car. Yeah, I see it. Come on, back the car.
23: Gorillas, they're going to shoot.
18: All right, give it back to him. Let's get out of here.
23: Yeah, right with you.
18: Let's go.
23: Yeah.
18: All right, straight ahead. And turn left.
12: So, Don, as the police had feared, open warfare broke out between the syndicate of racehorse bookmakers and the gangsters who were hijacking their collectors and messengers. Now, with or without a complaint from the victims, it was the job of the police to bring the situation to a head.
9: Now, back to gangbusters. You were telling us, Commissioner Sullivan, how strong-arm men employed by the horse race gambling syndicate and the bandits who were hijacking the gamblers' messengers engaged in a gun battle on a Brooklyn street.
12: That's right, John. And within seconds after the shooting fray, members of both parties had fled the scene. Fortunately, no one was injured. By the time Lieutenant Frank O'Rourke, head of the squad of detectives assigned to investigate the rumored hijackings, arrived on the scene, a large crowd had gathered.
24: All right, all right. Stand back there. Come on, Lieutenant.
25: Right with you.
24: Open up here. Coming through.
25: Police officers, open up. Coming through. Coming through.
24: That's all right. Come on.
25: That's
24: back. Now, look, go on home, folks. There's nothing to see. It's all over. I said it's all over. Now, come on, break it up.
25: Sergeant.
24: Yeah, come in, Lieutenant. Get moving out of here.
25: All right.
26: Oh, wow. All Brooklyn must be here, Lieutenant.
27: Any witness have a description of these men?
26: No. Nobody could say what any of them looked like. Most of the people on the sidewalk even thought the men in the second car might have been police officers. What do you make of it, Lieutenant?
27: Go out and pick up Gray. I want to talk to him.
26: Ah, then you think the bookies' gorillas jumped up the hijackers, huh?
27: Yeah, maybe. One thing I do know, I don't want anything like this to happen again.
26: All right, Lieutenant. I'll see if I can find Gray for you. I think I know where I can put my hand on him.
27: Good. When I get through with Gray, I think he'll be glad to help us find those hijackers.
18: Okay, Hill, I ditched the car. What do you want, Luke? A medal?
28: What's eating you?
18: What do you think? Oh, now, look, you're not going to let a couple of muscle men scare us off. We can take care of ourselves. We got a sweet thing.
28: We quit for a while.
18: Oh, now, look.
28: I thought you were the guy who had to be sold on this deal.
18: Yeah, but now that it's gone, it's okay. I like it fine.
28: We still quit.
18: Oh, now, look, we figured this would happen sooner or later. All right, so it happened soon.
28: That's enough. We quit.
18: But nothing so sweet will come along for a second.
28: Forget it.
18: I just parked it at the curb over on Beverly Road. You know what? There were 5 slugs in the back. Those guys shoot straighter than I figured.
28: I know they can shoot straight. That's why we're laying off for a while. But we keep our eyes on those money runners. I've got an idea that if we relax, they relax. And as soon as the bookies take the gorillas off, we go back for more.
18: Oh. Well, why didn't you say so? That's the way to do it.
28: It's the only way to do it. Now go tell the boys what's cooking. I want them to stay around where I can get in touch.
10: And in the fourth race, the change of jockeys on number 6, China Plain. The jockey will be P. Ronson instead of Blake, as shown in your program.
15: What does that want to go changing jockeys for, Gray? Does that mean something?
12: How should I know?
15: Well, you ought to know.
12: It don't make any difference who's up, Stella. The horse can't win.
15: How do you know he can't win? got four legs like the rest.
12: You don't figure, that's all. Now, if you got a bet, look for something else in the race.
15: Yeah? Somebody's looking for you.
12: Huh? Oh, yeah.
26: Hello, Gray. Taking a busman's holiday?
12: Oh, wait, Copper. This is a private box.
26: Yeah? Well, we've got a private box waiting for you downtown. Come on.
15: Hey, now, wait a minute.
12: Stella. What's the charge?
26: We'll talk about it on the way downtown. Come on.
12: Stella, call my lawyer.
15: Hey, you can't leave me here alone.
26: Maybe you'd like to come along, too.
15: Well, since you put it that way.
26: Let's go, Gray. The lieutenant's waiting.
0: Now, horses for the fourth race. The purple stakes for fillies and mares, 3 years old and upward. At the conclusion of the 25th running of the purple stakes.
26: Ah, hello, Lieutenant.
1: Hello, Sergeant. Where have you got Gray?
26: Well, he's still in the holdover cell, and he's burning.
1: Let him burn. Come on, I want to see him.
26: You know, I don't see what you're going to get out of Gray. He's not the talking type.
1: Maybe he's not.
26: It's the next cell.
1: Hello, Gray. Been fixing any fights lately?
2: Well, it's about time somebody showed up.
1: Open up, Sergeant.
26: All right.
2: No, you're getting smart and turning me out, huh?
12: Or did my lawyer show up with a writ already?
1: Neither, Gray. I'm just coming in for a little chat.
12: Now, wait a minute. We got nothing to talk about.
1: Haven't we?
12: No. And you got nothing to hold me on either. I want out of here right now.
1: Okay. As soon as you make a formal complaint on those robberies.
12: I don't know anything about any robberies.
1: You know all about them. Let's get this straight. It doesn't make any difference who the victim is. Robbery is still robbery. And it's my job to clear it up.
2: Look, Copper, it's bad enough I'm in here. I don't need a lecture.
1: Well, you're getting one, Gray. And it's too bad we can't hook you and all the guys like you instead of some storekeeper who's taking bets for you. Someday we'll get through that cover you've got.
2: Yeah, maybe. But right now, I want out of here.
1: Perhaps after I hear all about those hijackings.
12: Not on your life, bud. I give you a statement, I'm admitting I'm making book. Handle this my own way.
1: Look, Gray, I'm not going to stand for gun battles between a bunch of bums who don't give a hoot how many lives they take.
12: If you're talking about that machine gun, Fracas, I don't know a thing.
1: All right, Gray, you can rot in this cell until you tell me what you know.
12: I don't scare so quick, Copper. My lawyer's on the way over with a writ. I'd be out of here in an hour.
1: This time, yes.
12: What do you mean, this time?
1: Exactly this. I'm issuing orders to have you picked up every time you show your face on the street.
12: I can't do that.
1: Can't I?
12: No, that's persecution.
1: Not the way I look at it, Gray.
12: I'll get this straight. I got my own way of taking care of such rats. I don't need no help from the law.
1: All right, Gray, you asked for it. We'll see a lot of you around here.
12: Hey, Lieutenant.
1: Yes?
12: Just a minute. Look, I can't make no statement about the hijackings. That'd be cutting my own throat. You got me in the middle.
1: I think you got yourself in the middle, Gray.
12: Give me a little time to think it over, will you?
1: How much time?
12: A couple of days, that's all.
1: Okay, I'll give you a couple of days. But in the meantime, you call off those hoodlums. I don't want any more shooting scrapes.
12: Yeah, sure.
1: And get Burley and the Gimp to do the same. Or they know what to expect.
12: Okay, Lieutenant, okay. The gorillas are through.
1: And today... So long.
12: Hey, I thought I was getting out.
1: When your lawyer gets here with a writ, not before. We'll be seeing you.
12: Well, that's a fine way to treat a guy. I'm an American citizen, you know. I got some rights, even if I am here. I never seen anything like this anyway.
26: It's too bad you got to bargain with a guy like that, Lieutenant.
1: Bargain?
26: Yeah. I only wish we could leave him in a cell and throw the key away.
1: There's no bargain to it, Sergeant.
26: Oh, no?
1: Huh. I've got an idea. As soon as those hoodlums stop protecting the bookies' messengers, the hijackers go back to work.
26: Ah, yeah.
1: We catch them in the act and wash this whole case up.
26: And I want to do the catching, Lieutenant.
1: Yes, Sergeant. So do I.
9: Now, back to Gangbusters.
3: But I'm telling you, Gray, it ain't safe without protection.
12: You just go ahead and make your collections, Rigo. I'll tell you what's safe.
15: Trip to Mexico ought to be safe.
3: Look, boss, so we ain't been bothered in 2 weeks. That's because we had that protection. You take those muscle men off and that hijacking crowd will be right back heisting us.
12: You don't think these guys have been waiting around here, do you? They're probably in California or up in the mountains or someplace.
15: Just make your collections, Rigo. Leave the brain work to us.
3: I'm getting sick of your wisecrack, Stella.
15: Who asked you to listen?
3: Listen here, you
12: all are... All right. That's enough out of both of you. Get out and get that dough, Rigo. I got bigger troubles on my mind.
26: Hello, Gale.
12: Sit down, Luke.
26: Well?
18: just like you figured. They all got rid of the gorillas.
8: You sure?
18: Would I be telling you if I wasn't? They tailed that legal guy all day. There was nobody with him. The same goes for the others.
8: Good. Well, they get back to work. And we'll take more of them over now than ever. You know something, Luke?
18: What?
8: Don't tell anybody. We're the only guys that ever beat the bookies.
18: Yeah.
8: And when you've got a sure thing,
18: press it.
8: That's exactly what we're going to do.
4: Listen, Rico, I'm scared. If the cops don't take me for bookmaking, maybe the hijackers get me. I'm scared.
5: Now, what do you got to be scared about? Look at me. I'm the guy they've been heisting.
4: From the delicatessen business, maybe I don't make so much money, but I live longer.
5: Ah, forget it, will you? Let's see your sheets. I got to get some more.
4: A customer. Yes, sir, mister. Can I help you?
6: Well, when you get finished with the other gentleman.
5: Me? I'm just a salesman. Go ahead.
4: What do you have, mister?
6: You got any imported Roquefort cheese yet?
4: No, but I got domestic blue cheese.
6: No, no thanks. Wife wants imported. Much obliged.
4: Well, you try again in a couple of days. I expect some imported.
6: Yeah, I will. Thanks.
5: Well, Sergeant?
18: That's Rigo in there, all right, Lieutenant.
5: That Gus must be taking bets for Gray.
18: Yeah, I'd say he was.
5: Make a note of the gambling squad.
18: Yeah, I'll tell him. Now, what about Rigo?
5: Well, wait till he comes out of the delicatessen and pick up his trail.
18: Okay, Cale. Here's Rigo.
8: All right, park the car, quick. Now, you all know your job?
18: Yeah.
8: All right, we'll run him into that alley. Let's go. I'll talk to him. All right, Rigo.
7: Hey. Oh, not again.
8: Get that alley.
7: Look, guy. Get in there. Hey, listen, fun's fun. Don't you guys know when to stop?
8: We haven't even started yet, pal. You can tell your boss that.
5: Okay, this is far enough.
8: All right. See what he's got on him.
18: Pleasure.
7: You guys ought to have more sense.
18: Shut up.
7: Hold still, you, before I take a poke at you.
11: All right, you men. Hands up.
7: What, cops?
11: Hands up.
8: Give it to him.
7: Stuck.
8: Come on. Up the alley.
7: Let's go. There they go, officer. They went up the alley.
18: You all right, Rigo?
7: Yeah, I'm okay.
5: And stay here till we get back. Come on, Sergeant.
18: Okay.
5: Hold it. Up against the building.
18: Right.
5: This alley's a dead end.
18: Yeah, I know.
5: They can't get through. They've got to be waiting up at the end.
18: Well, let's get them.
5: All right, Sergeant. Stick close to the building and take it easy.
18: Right with you.
5: Okay. Hold it here a second.
18: Yeah.
11: All right, you men. Come out of there with your hands up. Come out of there right now.
14: Not me, Chopper.
18: Watch it.
5: Stick here, Sergeant.
18: Where are you going?
5: There's that loading platform across the way. I should be able to see him from behind that.
18: They may get you going across.
5: Cover me with some shots. That'll keep their heads down.
18: Right.
5: Now.
14: You okay, Lieutenant?
5: Fine. Come out of there, you men.
14: Not on your life.
5: All right, Sergeant.
14: Hold it, will you?
5: That's enough, Sergeant.
14: We're coming out them coats.
5: All right, come out with your hands in the air. All of you.
14: Watch him, Lieutenant. Don't you, Clapper. Don't you, we give up. Don't you?
5: Just keep walking.
14: We're through. We're all through.
5: That's far enough.
14: Now keep your hands up, you. They're up.
6: Well, they're a fine-looking bunch, eh, Lieutenant?
8: Look, we didn't do nothing wrong. We only took from the gamblers. They're criminals. We didn't do nothing wrong.
5: You're a little bit twisted, fellow. You're all wrong. That doesn't make the bookies right. And if it's any satisfaction to you, we'll get them, too. Now, let's go.
12: So, Don, the hijack gang was broken up, and its members were sent to the penitentiary for long terms. I'm sorry I can't say the same for the big-time gamblers whose money runners they robbed. But right now, they're sealing their own fate. Such operators are not satisfied with their enormous profits, feeling beyond the reach of the law enforcement agencies. It's their greed and lust for more profits that eventually will send them to the penitentiary for attempting to fix athletes and sporting events.
16: Thank you, Commissioner Sullivan, for a most enlightening case. 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

0: Since his return to civilian life, our star of the week has been a busy man indeed. His stock is soaring higher than ever these days. Before the war, his versatile performances won him a legion of fans, for you have seen him in musicals like The Dolly Sisters and dramatic roles such as Sentimental Journey, and will shortly be seeing him in Miracle on 34th Street. We're happy indeed to present our guest and star, Mr. John Payne.
1: And believe me, Les, I'm happy to be back in the swing of things again. I've been looking forward to this for some time.
0: You know, John, I've seen a great many actors make an entrance, but your last-minute arrival on a motorcycle this evening tops them all.
1: Well, that motorcycle takes a lot of time and care, but it got me here in time for the first curtain.
0: And just in time at that. Suppose we finish our chat after the final curtain.
1: That'll be fine, Les.
0: Act One of I Give You Maggie, written by Walter Newman and starring Mr. John Payne. Now, curtain going up. Places, everyone. Curtain. The curtain is up, and here is the play.
2: Please, not form versus content again.
3: All right, then name a better picaresque novel than Huckleberry Finn.
4: Never says anything, but Lord, how that man can write. Better than Gone with the Wind.
3: I'd say he comes with the tag end of the British Literary Division.
5: That's better. Now, at least, we can hear ourselves think. Have you ever encountered a gathering noisier than a literary cocktail party, Mrs. Paget?
6: Well, this is the first I ever attended.
5: Really? You'll be at lots of them from now on, I dare say. They're all the same. Coffee clutches, basically. Here, you sit here on the couch and I'll take this armchair.
6: All right.
5: Ooh, my feet are killing me. I'll just slip off these shoes. Make myself comfortable before we begin. Care for a cigarette?
6: No, thank you, Miss... Oh, dear, I'm sorry.
5: Oh, not at all. Daphne Lewis, Mrs. Paget. Assistant literary editor of the Times.
6: Oh, yes, of course.
5: I thought it might make a rather interesting column for next Sunday if I interviewed you. The woman behind the author, you know.
6: Well, I'm afraid it won't be very interesting.
5: Darling, of course it will. Though, frankly, it's not my personal dish of tea. Comfortable?
6: Mm-hmm.
5: Now, when did you and Tommy marry, Mrs. Paget? And how did it come about?
4: It's 8:10, Maggie. Does he usually keep you waiting like this?
7: Well, the clock must be fast, Mama.
8: Maggie, what your mother and I can't understand is why you haven't had him up the house before. After all, you've known him for how long? 3-4 months?
4: Maggie, is he serious? You know what I mean.
7: You'll see, Mama.
4: What do you mean, I'll see, Maggie?
7: Oh, there he is.
8: I tell you, I don't like it. Young girl ought to bring her boyfriends around so her parents can see him.
7: Shh, Harry. Tom, my father, and my mother.
9: Mrs. Banner, Mr. Banner.
7: And my sister, Nona.
9: Hello, Nona.
10: Hello, Tom.
4: Harry.
8: Here. Sit down, Tom. Sit down. Would you like a drink?
7: We have to go.
8: Oh, he can sit down for a few minutes, can't he? We'd like to get acquainted. Go ahead, sit down, Tom. Oh. There now.
4: Maggie tells us that...
8: Maggie tells us you've been around a lot.
9: Some.
7: Oh, he's been all over and done everything.
8: That's fine. Now go ahead. We'd like to hear.
9: Well, I ran away from St. Albans Orphanage in Beulah, New York about 12 years ago when I was 14. I was a road kid for 3 years.
4: Orphanage?
9: Yeah, my folks were killed in a train wreck.
8: Road kid?
9: That's a young hobo. Rode the rods and boxcars all over this country and Canada and Mexico. Slept under bridges. Begged from door to door. I've been jailed on vagrancy charges 20, 30 times.
8: That's fine. What else?
9: Oh, not much of anything.
7: Well, he was a roustabout with a circus and then a cowhand in Wyoming. And you helped build the Chrysler Building, didn't you?
9: Oh.
7: And he did a hitch with the Marines and shipped on a cattle boat and worked his way through Europe and Africa and all like that, you know. He really...
8: What are you doing now?
9: Well, I read a lot. That's how I met Maggie at the library. I think I'm going to be a writer.
4: I suppose you've put aside a lot of money to keep you going until you begin to sell your stories.
9: Mrs. Banner, I have a personal fortune of $5.
8: Not very much, is it?
9: Nope. In fact, after I take Maggie out for a walk tonight and buy her a soda, I'll have just about enough left for a marriage license in the morning.
8: You what?
4: Maggie!
9: Well, that's right, wasn't it, with you, Maggie? I haven't made a mistake, have I?
7: No, Tom, you haven't made a mistake.
8: Wait a second, you two.
4: What are you going to live on?
9: Well, that... will be a problem.
7: Well, I make 35 a week.
9: Oh, there now. We can easily manage on that, Mrs. Banner.
4: You're going to let her support you?
9: Well, what can a writer do? Anything but writing is a waste of time for me, don't you see?
8: A waste of time to make a living for a wife?
9: Well, it's a waste of time for a writer to do anything but write. If you object to Maggie's working, I have an idea. Why not give us some money?
4: Well, how do you like
7: call
4: that?
7: Call it a business investment, Papa.
8: Under any name, no. Maggie, if you marry this tramp, you can get out of this house tonight and stay out. I mean it.
7: Papa!
8: I mean it.
7: Give me your hand, Tom. I'm all shaky.
9: Here, kid. Squeeze it. Squeeze hard. Ready, Maggie?
7: Ready, Tom.
5: I said, when did you and Tommy marry, Mrs. Paget? And how did it come about?
7: Oh, July 17th, 1936. Hmm? He just asked me, and I said yes.
5: How unusual. Oh, don't mind me. So, you married a budding genius. How did you find it? Bitter? Sweet?
9: Maggie.
7: Yes?
9: I'm finished for the day. Is supper ready?
7: Ready? It's been on the table for 3 hours. It's almost 10 o'clock.
9: Well, I'm sorry about supper, honey. I got involved in a... You didn't wait for me, did you? You ate, didn't you?
7: No, I waited for you.
9: Oh, you should have eaten. I just don't get hungry when I'm... What are the cake and candles for? Is it my birthday?
7: No, it's not your birthday. Tom, don't tell me you've forgotten.
9: Forgotten? Oh, no, no, I didn't forget.
7: Yes, you did. Our first anniversary, and you've forgotten.
9: I didn't forget, babe. Honest, I didn't. I have a present for you right here in my pocket. Wait a second. Here, take it.
7: What is it?
9: It's a sonnet. Can you read my writing?
7: Oh, for Maggie on our first wedding anniversary.
9: Go ahead, read it.
7: Shall I compare thee to a summer's day? Thou art more lovely and more temperate. Rough winds do shake the darling buds of May, and summer's lease hath all too short a day. But thy eternal summer shall not fade.
9: Well, you like it?
7: Like it? Oh, Tom, it's beautiful. Better than Shakespeare.
9: Heck, it is Shakespeare, babe. I didn't have time to compose one, so I copied it. Says what I mean, anyway.
7: Oh, Tom, it's the nicest present. I'm so happy.
9: Me too. It turned out about 10 pages a day, and 2 or 3 of them aren't bad.
7: Well, each week it gets better and better. Do you realize we'll be on our vacation this time next week? One beautiful, sun-drenched week of it. One week of no subway and no office and no ironing and no dishes and...
9: Maggie, I meant to tell
7: we
9: you...
7: We simply toss our $40 into the hotel owner's lap, and in return he gives us 7 days of paradise.
9: We don't have $40. Only 12.
7: I don't understand.
9: After you left for the office this morning, I accidentally knocked the old typewriter on the floor. It fell apart. The man at the shop said it cost $18 to fix and to take 10 days. He let me rent the typewriter I'm using for $1 a day. 18 plus 10 equals 28. 28 from 40 leaves no vacation.
7: Couldn't you have used a pencil?
9: Oh, Maggie, don't. Don't cry, honey. Please, babe. Babe, you know I can't stand seeing you cry.
7: You're crying, too.
9: Well, that's because you are. Now, don't kid, please. I'm too big a guy to be crying, so stop. Oh, please, Maggie. Here. Let me pour milk into your glass. I'm going to propose a toast. Ladies and gentlemen of the Pulitzer Prize Committee, ladies and gentlemen of the press, friends, in accepting this award for literature, I do not accept it for myself, but for the person who really deserves all the credit accruing to my book. Ladies and gentlemen, I give you Maggie.

0: Maggie.
1: I said, how did you find it? Bitter? Sweet?
2: A little bit of both, I guess. A little bit of both.
1: Well, you're really opening up to me, aren't you? Oh, never mind. These interviews are always awkward at first. Now, tell me, did Tom write any novels before this one? Or any stories? Or plays?
3: Tom! Tom!
4: What is it,
3: Peg? A letter!
4: So what?
3: It's from the Carlton House Publishing Company for you.
4: Gee.
3: Hurry,
4: Maggie, listen. No matter what they say, it makes no difference between us, does it?
3: Open it.
4: Well, here goes nothing.
3: What does it say?
4: Here, you read it. I can't.
3: Oh, I can't read it either. Oh.
4: Read
3: Thursday,
4: it.
3: February 8th, Mr. Thomas Pageant, 119 West 15th Street.
4: Oh, skip all
3: and,
4: that.
3: And so on and so on and so on. And one of the most unusual novels we have ever read. Tom!
4: Go on.
3: And so on and so on. And we wish we could tell you that we like it. But frankly, we consider it too advanced for present taste.
4: Oh.
3: So on and so on and so on.
4: I'm going for a walk.
3: Tom.
4: Oh, I'm all right, babe. Honest, I just feel like going for a walk.
3: They're idiots. It doesn't mean a thing.
4: Sure. I'll see you soon.
3: Please, Tom, let me go with you.
4: I'm all right, I tell you.
3: No, please, I won't talk. I'll be so quiet.
4: Well.
3: Give me your hand. I'm all shaky.
4: Squeeze it, kid. Squeeze hard. Ready, Maggie?
3: Ready, Tom.
1: I said it must have been quite a struggle for you two.
2: It had its compensations.
1: And Tommy just kept plugging away at his writing.
2: That's right. Except for one period.
3: But why didn't you call a doctor before this?
2: I wanted to, Nona, but Tom said it was just a cough. He wouldn't let me. And then he began to hemorrhage.
1: Oh, there, Maggie. He's going to be all right. Sid says Dr. Frankenberg is the best lung specialist in the state. Just shut your eyes and pray.

0: Doctor.
1: Mrs. Paget, I'll give it to you straight from the shoulder if you think you can take it. Tuberculosis.
0: Oh.
1: No. Wait a minute. We've caught it in time, I think. I'll know definitely after studying the x-rays, but I think we've caught it in time. Mrs. Paget, your husband will have to go away for a while.
0: How long?
1: 2 years, maybe three, maybe longer.
0: May I go in to see him, Doctor?
1: Don't let him talk too much.
0: No.
2: That you, Kim?
0: Not to talk.
2: Did the doc tell you?
0: Try to sleep, dear.
2: You've been hit a low blow. Wants me to go to Arizona. Listen, babe. Get a divorce.
0: Tom.
2: No, I mean it. Get a divorce.
0: I'm not listening.
2: You've got to listen, Maggie. I know you're thinking about me being alone in the sanitarium or something, but, kid, I've been alone most of my life. I'm used to it. And the time we've had together, that's so much gravy for me. I never expected anything like you. I never dared hope that...
0: You selfish pig. If you think a few tuberculosis germs can give you an excuse for a divorce after a very hammy renunciation, see? Yes, it was very ham. You're enormously mistaken.
2: Forces of evil, powers of darkness, I give you Maggie.
3: Except for one period. When was that?
0: When he was ill.
3: Well, how long was he ill?
0: Almost 4 years. Tuberculosis.
3: Mm-hmm. And what did you do all that time?
0: I got a job in an army camp nearby. An officer used to drive me to work.
3: And was this

0: Officer, a friend.
1: Maggie, this is the last time I'll be driving you to Tucson.
0: Oh, Spence. Shipping out?
1: Uh-huh. I've been assigned to an observation job on the East Coast.
0: Oh, Spence.
1: There's something I want to say.
0: What?
1: If you don't mind, I'll say it while driving. Maggie, I've been wondering if you know I'm in love with you. Very much in love with you.
0: Don't, Spence.
1: Can't help it. I'm not the suffering silence type. I want you to get a divorce and marry me.
0: No, Spence.
1: Face facts. They're brutal, but they have to be faced. Your husband is an invalid. He's been at the sanitarium for how long? 2 years? Three? He may be there 10 more. And where does that leave you? You see him only twice a month. You can't even kiss him.
0: No, Spence.
1: Sure?
0: Very sure.
1: That's that, then. That's all the ammo in my clip. You know something? Sick as your husband is and healthy as I am, if I could change places with him and you were in on the deal, I'd do it in a second. And I'd think I'd gotten the best of the bargain.
0: Oh, Spence, sure.
1: Oh, what's the use of talking? Let's not talk for a while, huh?
0: And what happened after Tommy recovered?
2: He went on writing. Then he finally got a break. He met Felice Harrow.
0: That was a lucky break, wasn't it?
2: What else did she say, Tom?
3: Maggie, she was wonderful. Maggie, she's the sort of agent I've dreamed about.
2: Pretty?
3: Oh, enormously so. Everyone turned around to look at her when we entered the restaurant.
2: It's all very encouraging.
3: Isn't it? I feel tremendously set up with the whole thing. Oh, I almost forgot. I'm having dinner with her, and we're going to spend a few hours discussing some revisions.
2: Oh, so? Where is her place?
3: Oh, somewhere on Long Island. Pick out a tie for me, will you, and lay out some clothes, huh, babe? Say, do we have any money?
2: I have a $5 bill.
3: Well, put it in my trousers, will you? Do you think I ought to buy her candy or flowers or something?
2: Whichever you think best, dear.
3: Okay. If she calls, tell her I'll be on time, not to fret.
2: I will.
0: Meeting Felice was a lucky break, wasn't it, for both of them?
2: She loved the book and began to try to sell it.
0: That must have been an excruciating time.
2: Oh, it was.
4: Oh, Maggie, you look awful.
2: I do?
4: Awful. You used to be such a pretty girl, too. You ought to be shot for letting yourself run to seed this way.
2: Well, I haven't run to seed.
4: Oh, look at the lines in your face. How old are you now? 31? Do you know how old you look?
2: How old?
4: 31.
2: Was that bad?
4: Disgraceful. You ought to look at least 5 years younger than your age of 31. At 41, you ought to look at least 10 years younger. And at 51...
2: All right, Noni, you've made your point.
0: Where's Tom?
2: With Felice, I think.
0: Seeing a lot of her, isn't he? Aren't I the cat?
2: Well, why shouldn't he? She's his agent. They have to confer a good deal.
0: Any news on the book?
2: Been turned down by almost every publishing house in the country. But she keeps trying.
0: I'll bet she does at that. And then the Colonial Press decided to publish it.
2: That's right. It was their first publishing venture.
0: That's good human interest. Did they accept the book for publication as soon as they read it?
3: Mm-hmm. Yeah, I see. How much? Oh, no, I agree. There must be some way. I think that's fine, Felice. Yes, I really do. All right, goodbye. Well, we're in.
2: Tom, no.
3: Mm-hmm.
2: You're not exactly quivering with joy.
3: Well, there's a catch. The Colonial Press is a new outfit and a small one. Two kids just starting out. They can't finance the whole deal themselves. They're $2,500 shy.
2: Dollars?
3: I don't think they mean pennies.
2: Well, maybe Papa would help us.
3: Uh-uh. Not a line from him nor a phone call since we're married. Nope. Say, have Sid and Nona any spare?
2: No, the new house has taken it all.
3: And Felice is broke. Well, that's that. Finish.
2: Now, don't talk that way. You work too hard for us to be stopped now. Something will turn up.
3: What's the use? They tell me a writer can make a living in pulp stories. He reached for his Roscoe and I beat him to the draw. Pow, pow.
2: Tom, don't. Now, stop it. Where are you going?
3: Oh, I don't know. Out for a walk, I guess. Maybe I'll go over to Felice's office later and see if we can work something out.
2: Oh, Tom.
0: Mrs. Paget.
2: Oh, pardon me. No, they didn't accept the book for publication at once. They didn't have enough money.
0: Then who...
2: Tom managed to get some.
0: How?
2: From a friend.
1: Maggie.
2: Hello, Stan.
1: Maggie, I've missed you. Why didn't you run? Maggie, is Tom...
2: Complete cure. He's been well for more than 2 years.
1: Oh. You and he are still...
2: They're married.
1: And in love? And in love?
2: Oh, Spence, I'm miserable. I think Tom wants out. He hasn't said anything, but... He's going to be a famous man, Spence, and I don't seem to fit into his life anymore. You know that line about successful writers and the women they happened to marry when they were young?
1: Who is she, Maggie?
2: Tom's agent, Felice Harrell. She's young and smart and literary, just as Tom is. Oh, excuse me, Spence, I didn't come to let my heart out. I've come to ask you for $2,500.
1: $2,500?
2: Felice can get Tom's book published if he can put up that amount, and there's no one to whom we can turn for the money, and he's worked so hard for so long, and it's a grand book, and it deserves to be published.
1: Shifting Sands.
2: What?
1: Everyone changes. Nothing's the same as when you saw it last. $2,500? All right. I'll give you $2,500 on one condition, that you divorce Tom and marry me.
2: Divorce?
1: Don't stop to think. Quick, what do you say?
2: No.
1: I knew it. Did I say everyone changes? I take it back. Everyone except Maggie. Still a fighter, huh, Maggie?
2: Spence, I'm...
1: Want to know something? If you'd said yes, you'd have come no nearer to $2,500 of my dollars than any other stranger. But you're no stranger, are you? Still the Maggie I remembered. Back against the wall and still punching.
4: And so the book was published and the rest is history.
2: That's right.
4: Well, I guess that's about all. Didn't hurt, did it?
2: I told you it wouldn't be very interesting.
4: Almost everything concerning a Pulitzer Prize winner is interesting. It'll make a paragraph anyway. I'm terribly glad for Tom and Felice. There aren't two more attractive people in the literary game. She's stunning, isn't she?
2: Very.
4: Shall we go back to the party?
2: No, I'll stay here for a moment if you don't mind. I want to fix my hair.
4: Well, see you soon.
5: You used to be such a pretty girl.
6: Felice is wonderful. Smart as a whip.
5: You used to be such a pretty girl. How old are you now? 31? You used to be such a pretty girl.
6: I'm having dinner with Felice. Don't wait up for me.
5: He's seeing a lot of her, isn't he? You used to be such a pretty girl.
6: You mustn't let sentimentality trip you up. That's where most people go wrong. You have to be hard.
5: You used to be such a pretty girl.
3: Maggie, come on out. Maggie. What is it, babe? What's happened?
2: Oh, Tom. I'm not pretty anymore. I was standing in front of the mirror and I found the gray hair. I'm not young and pretty anymore. I'm not, am I, Tom?
3: No, Maggie. You're not pretty anymore.
2: Oh.
3: You're merely beautiful.
2: Don't, Tom.
3: Oh, your face is beginning to lie. There's a line between your eyebrows that wasn't there when we were first married. Here's one I saw form when my first book was rejected. And another that was etched while I was sick. Oh, there are several lines. To say nothing of your one gray hair. Mary, you imbecile. I didn't marry you because you're pretty. Felice is a pretty girl, but you're a beauty. All the loveliness I saw deep inside you when we first met is just pushing its way out. I'll admit I'm prejudiced. But I say you're beautiful. Now here, blow. Now take my hand. Squeeze it. Squeeze hard, kid. You ready, Maggie?
2: Ready, Tom.

0: Now, here is our director, Les Mitchell.
1: And here's the star of our play, Mr. John Payne. A very fine performance indeed, John, but that's to be expected of an actor of your caliber.
2: Well, thanks very much for the kind words, Les. However, part of this credit has to go to the script. After all, you know what they say, the play's the thing.
1: Well, could it be that we have here an actor who doffs his hat to the man behind the typewriter?
2: Mm-hmm, could be. Before I go, I'd like to thank Lorraine Tuttle, who played Maggie beautifully, and the rest of the cast for their fine performances. Good night.
1: Good night, John Payne.
0: Mr. John Payne was supported by Lorraine Tuttle as Maggie, Gwen Delano as the mother, Earl Ross as the father, Rye Billsbury as Spence, Marion Wilkins as Nona and Daphne. I Give You Maggie was written by Walter Newman, produced and directed by Les Mitchell, who is here also as your host.
1: Thank you for being our guests, and we hope you'll be with us again next week.
0: Musical score was composed and conducted by Del Castillo. Be sure to listen each week and hear such stars as Gail Storm, Art Linkletter, and many other great actors in great stories selected especially for them. John Payne appeared through the courtesy of 20th Century Fox Productions. Mr. Payne can be seen in the 20th Century Fox motion picture production, Miracle on 34th Street. Van Desitel speaking.

0: I came across Mr. Kipling in the meadow by the church. If I painted that spire once, he said, I painted it a dozen times. He offered me an apple pie. An artist needs inspiration, he explained. Golden shortcrust pastry, delicious apple filling, and just the right amount of sugar sprinkled on top. But then, when it comes to the little details, Mr. Kipling does have an exceedingly good eye. I came across Mr. Kipling in the meadow by the church. If I painted that spire once, he said, I painted it a dozen times. He offered me an apple pie. An artist needs inspiration, he explained. Golden shortcrust pastry, delicious apple filling, and just the right amount of sugar sprinkled on top. But then, when it comes to the little details, Mr. Kipling does have an exceedingly good eye.
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2: 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Goodbye.
3: Was that the actor who plays Mike Baldwin?
2: No, Kenneth Clark.

0: Charlie Hart, Julie Whitfield, and Chris Evans with Peter Moss and the Hardliners.
1: Thank you very much indeed, folks, and welcome to the show. Yes, the show that does for the news what Virginia Bottomley does for the nurses. What a week it's been, though, eh? Sylvester Stallone says his new film is his best ever. A man repaired an 11,000-volt cable with insulating tape. Women say hot rod racing is better than sex. And Richard and Judy were kept awake all night by a couple making love next door. Yes, it's been bragging, lagging, dragging, and shame they couldn't get to sleep, really. How about them being kept awake all night at the Savoy, eh? By a superstud who kept his partner in ecstasy for over 4 hours. If I'd have known it was them next door, I'd have said hello, I promise you. Meanwhile, US forces have swept ashore to restore law and order to Haiti. And if it works, they're going to try and do the same for Los Angeles. A report out this week says crooked lawyers are stealing millions in a racket. It's called house conveyancing. And I read that it's costing up to 10,000 quid a week just to house one judge. Well, they're very expensive, some of these nursing homes, aren't they, you know? Oh, and did you see that one of the veteran parachutists at the Arnhem commemoration last week missed the landing zone and came down in a field of corn? His cob was undamaged, but he didn't half bruise his niblets, I promise you. Oh, and I see in his autobiography, Bernard Matthews says he lost his virginity when he was just 16. And it was bootiful, really bootiful. And there's a house up for sale which comes complete with a pot-bellied pig. I ask you, who wants Michael Winner as a lodger? But there we are. And turning away from true crimes now, I see Elvis fans have claimed that he attended Lisa Marie's wedding in disguise. They got suspicious when the matron of honour had sideburns. And in the same vein, did you read about that painting showing Captain Kirk kissing Mr. Spock? Now, he's definitely been where no man has been before. And for the first time, Newcastle Brown is to be exported to China. Now, they'll all be able to get well and truly arsed, won't they? How about the bloke who stole 100,000 quid from his bosses and used the money to sponsor Leighton Orient? He was acquitted on the grounds of diminished responsibility. And the sailor who lived for 3 weeks on nothing but dog food is safely ashore. Apparently every time he passes a lamppost he can't stop cocking his leg. Listeners, they all joined in that one, I want you to know. And I see in Italy a woman was evicted after living in a public toilet for 14 years. She's been claiming squatters' rights, you know. But the silliest story of the week must be that bloke who picked up his girlfriend in a gondola and then leapt into the canal after she agreed to marry him. Blimey, talk about making a punt of yourself, eh? Oh, Norma.
2: It's so nice to have you back from South Africa, John. Did you remember to put it on? Only I can't see it glowing in the dark.
3: What are you talking about, beloved?
2: Well, the burglar alarm, silly.
3: There's no need to be frightened, Norma. We're completely safe here.
2: Oh, I don't know, John. We've got bars on the windows, stainless steel doors, those huge gates on Downing Street, alarms all over the place, but...
3: But what, beloved?
2: Clark still seems to get in.
3: You don't need to worry about him, my pet. I've set him a task that will take up all his time for the next 6 months.
2: What's that?
3: Well, it's part of my law and order initiative, really. He's going to challenge head-on a group of ruthless extortionists who are threatening civilization as we know it.
2: Who? The Mafia? The Yardies?
3: No, the nurses.
2: The nurses?
3: Exactly. You know what it will mean if we let them get away with their pay claim, don't you?
2: No.
3: It'll mean taking money away from other vital plans.
2: Like your 5% increase, I suppose.
3: Precisely. Anyway, you don't need to worry about Clark interrupting us.
2: Oh, good.
4: Sorry to insinuate myself like this.
3: Howard, how did you get in there?
4: Slid under the door, sir.
3: Norma, you know Michael Howard, don't you?
2: No, but I trod in one once.
3: Norma!
2: Well, I'm sorry, beloved, but I think this man has made you a laughing stock.
4: Oh, no, Mrs.
1: Oh, no, Mrs. I thought it was Michael Howard. Not Frankie.
4: No, Mrs. Major. Just wait till you set your sights on my suggestions for the new justice bill. It's a surefire way to salvage the situation.
3: What suggestions?
4: I'm going to put everyone in top security jails.
3: Ah, that's more like it. Lock up the yobbos. That's what the public want.
4: Not just the yobbos. Everyone.
2: Everyone? Won't that mean a lot of innocent people in jail?
4: Yes, simply splendid, isn't it? They're such a good influence on the criminals.
2: Already lock up more people than any other country in Europe.
4: Yes, but we're much more liberal in other ways.
3: What ways?
4: We let ours escape.
3: Now, Howard, what are your plans for dealing with organized crime?
4: Oh, yes. Only this week I discovered a sinister organization that's laundering money from foreign criminals and using it to finance its own wicked plans for this country.
3: Splendid. What are you going to do about it?
4: Nothing.
2: Nothing? Why not?
4: Well, it's the way we Tories have always operated.

0: right, all right. What's the matter with you, then?
1: Oh, sister, I've cut myself really badly.
0: Oh, never you worry. We'll soon have you patched up.
1: Yes, but you see, I don't want you ripping my best gardening trousers, so you'll have to take them off me.
0: Oh, but Jesus, I'll not be doing anything of the sort. You've been watching that TV jeans commercial, haven't you? That all us nurses have complained about. The one where the handsome young man has all the pretty young trainees unpopping his buttons for him.
1: My sister, I'm shocked and hurt that you should think such a thing. I simply came here for some stitches. What makes you think that advert's given me ideas?
0: Because you've only cut your thumb.
1: Oh, no. Vroom, pow. Gotcha, Hillary. Play dead.
2: Bill Clinton, what in tarnation are you doing with that broom handle?
1: Yeah.
2: And why, may I ask, is my best saucepan a-sitting on your head? You gone plumb loco?
1: Oh, come on, honey. I'm just playing soldiers.
2: Funny. You didn't seem this keen when the Vietnam War was going on. If you all are going to salute Bill, try taking off the saucepan. And why is that Oval Office carpet all scuffed up?
1: Oh, shucks, Hillary, I've been exercising my privates.
2: I warned you, Bill, if I catch you with another bimbo, it won't be just your reforms that gets cut off.
1: Well, I mean, I was getting everything ready for going over the top.
2: I do declare you surely done that. All this fuss over a tiny island. Just what is it you got against Hawaii?
1: No. Haiti, honey. Their right wing has stopped the president running the country. So I sent the troops in.
2: Who is this president? Not that little priest.
1: Yep.
3: She appears in penthouse as the pet. Does things with Bill she will regret. And then she sues for all she'll get. Oh. Good morning, or as we say in my country, hi-ti-hi.
4: Hi-ti-hi.
3: Thank you.
1: Oh, great news. You're going home, Mr. Harris Tweed.
3: The name... the name is Aristide. Monsieur Clinton, going home, you say?
2: Sure thing. Jimmy Carter's pulled it off.
3: Well, he always was accident-prone, eh? C'est bon. Oh. Soon, Haiti will be a land of peace. Everyone playing proper doctors and nurses. Once I have eliminated the opposition.
2: Land sakes, he don't sound much like a man of the cloth to me.
1: Oh, I don't know. Ain't you ever heard Ian Paisley? Monsieur Aniseed, Haiti is full of U.S. helicopters unloading troops.
3: Ah, choppers getting their men out, eh? That's, interesting twist, huh? So, your navy is in place?
1: Aircraft carriers, destroyers, frigates, just the way I planned it, in my bath.
3: And had you the big submarine?
1: I'm afraid not. It was quite a cold bath, but don't... No, you worry none, Mr. Appleseed. You go home, and when the general stepped down, in a month...
3: A month? Merde, plume de ma tante, what is this?
1: Shucks, we didn't want to fight. There are three of them, and they're fierce.
3: Sacre bleu, movies. I must go and lie down. Je, I'm suddenly, how you say, proper frère Jacques. Oh. Hallelujah. Praise be and lift up your hearts, for I, yes, even I, my children, have returned.
1: Oh, ex-President Carter.
3: Sure enough, and verily it is, Bill Clinton. Peace on you.
1: I take my hat off to you, Jimmy, but the handle's jammed over my ear.
3: Although, have I not traveled in the company of tormented souls, been crushed in the slough of despond, and sat down in the very place of lamentations?
1: Well, I did warn you not to fly B-8.
2: Mr. Carter, we still want to thank you all for going to dangerous old Haiti.
3: I've seen worse. Miami, for example. Weren't nothing, ma'am. Fact is, it's the sort of job I can see your husband doing before long.
1: Oh, gee, because I'm a statesman, a cute politician, and got lots up top?
3: Well, not exactly, Bill. It's just that once the folks realize what sort of a Haitian deal you done...
2: Are you saying...
3: Yep, won't be long before you're an ex-president, too. Hallelujah!
5: 1-2, 1-2. There, that's counted the votes for you, Mr. Ashdown.
1: Oh, well, I'm off then. I've had enough for today.
3: Paddy, what's wrong? They haven't done it again, have they?
1: They have, Sir David. Can't you talk to them? I mean, do they still want me to be the leader of the party or not?
3: Well, hang on, I'll...
1: No, don't put it to a vote. Conference hasn't agreed with me on a thing all week.
3: They voted to keep the monarchy.
1: Yes, but only if they turn Balmoral over to marijuana farming. Oh, whatever happened to the third force in British politics?
3: The monster-raving loony conference starts next week.
1: I'm telling you, this party needs to sharpen up. We need to become more streetwise.
3: But why?
1: Because we'll all soon be out there selling covers of the big issue. How did it go so wrong? We have an unpopular tax plan, we disagree on everything from a minimum wage to law and order, and we're totally unfit to govern. I'm worried.
3: That we're no threat to Labour?
1: No, that people will mistake us for the Conservatives.
6: Now, from Brighton, the closing ceremony of the conference that's called for the legalisation of marijuana. And, yes, we're just in time for the singing of the new party song.

I grew up in the 60s, man. And in any case, you see, I'm high, Shirley Williams, I'm high. My head's floating round in the sky.

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So Ludovic Kennedy, please pass the pot, 'cause I'm high. Shirley Williams, I'm high. I'm high, Shirley Williams.

0: I was job hunting yesterday with my copy of Housemaid's Daily. I buy it for the different positions on the center pages, you know. When I noticed that a company is advertising for naked domestic staff. Hudline spruced itself up, dusted itself down, and went to dig up the dirt.
1: Come in.
0: Hello. We've come to do for you in the nude.
2: Yes. I am Jennifer Cloth, and this is my husband, Jason.
1: Yes. Oh, yes. Mr. and Mrs. J. Cloth.
0: Yes,
1: right?
0: Yes. I always think it's nice to get that one out of the way early on.
1: Now, before we go any further,
0: yes.
1: I'm going to have to ask you to strip to see if you're suitable.
0: Oh, right.
2: Okay, then, Mush, stand back.
0: Go on. Just look at our bodies, eh? You can see we were built for cleaning.
1: Well, I can see you brought your own Brillo pads with
0: you. Thank you very much.
1: Now, have you any previous experience of this type of work?
0: Well, we used to do all our own cleaning in the buff.
2: Yes, till the accident.
1: What accident?
2: Well, I was Starkers,
0: yes.
2: And I was stretching up to put the net curtains
0: stretching
2: back.
0: Stretching up, she was.
2: When I started to lose my balance.
0: You lost her balance.
2: And I was wobbling all over the place.
0: Oh, wobbling all over the place, she was.
1: I see, and you fell off your ladder.
2: No, but the window cleaner did.
0: Wobbling all the time, sir.
2: So, since then, I just do lighthouse work.
1: Tell me, does your husband clean with you?
0: Not since she got her nozzle out. And hoovered between the cracks on the parquet floor, no.
1: Well, what was wrong with that?
0: I was bending over cleaning the cooker at the time, mate.
1: Well, putting that to one side.
0: Oh, that's better, yes.
1: I do have a job where the client's looking for a butler.
0: Oh, really? Yes.
1: The one he has at the moment keeps oversleeping.
0: Oh.
1: You wouldn't believe the trouble he has getting his manservant up in the morning.
0: Oh, I would, believe me. Yes, I would.
1: Well, you'll have to be on your best behaviour, though. These people are the aristocracy.
0: Oh.
1: Yes, it's the Elpis family. Do you know his lordship?
2: Lord Elpis.
1: Well, in that case, I'll just give you your spray cleaners.
0: Aerosols?
1: There's no need to be like that. But you'll obviously need some equipment, so here are some mops, cloths, some scourers, and it is... Wait, what's up?
2: Oh, can't you be more careful where you're shoving that feather duster? Anyways, we don't want all this stuff.
0: Yeah, when we do our cleaning au naturel, we only need one product.
1: You can't possibly do a proper job with just one cleaner. Unless, of course, you're going to use...
0: That's right, Mush. Flash! Come.
3: You wanted to see me, headmaster.
0: Oh, yes, young Tompkins. It's about this boys wearing earrings business. It's just not good enough, you know.
3: But, sir, the girls are allowed to wear earrings, so why can't us boys?
0: Oh, but you can, Tompkins.
3: Can I? Then why did you want to see me, sir?
0: Isn't it obvious? The ones you're wearing don't match your blouse and skirt. Now go and change your one. I was in my dressing room, slopping out after last week's show, and I read that some of our prisons are more like holiday camps, and that inmates are living a life of filey. There's one in there somewhere, folks, I swear. But is this really true? Our reporter disguised himself as a file, then hid in a cake to try and find out.
4: Fingers, chopper, Scarface, Parker Bowles. You have been found guilty of the most heinous of crimes, and I hereby sentence you to 3 years full bed and board at one of Her Majesty's prisons of your choosing. Constable, take him down and show him a brochure.
0: Here, Mr. Barraclough.
5: Yes, Fingers.
0: This ain't the nick you're taking me to, is it?
5: No, Fingers, no. We're going to a booking agent's to make sure you get the best porridge money can buy.
0: Oh.
5: Here we are.
0: Oh, yeah. Thomas Crooks, luxury prison breaks. Yeah. Nice one.
2: Oh, good morning, Officer Barraclough.
5: Oh, good morning, Mrs. Strangeways. I have another customer for you. Say hello to the nice lady, Fingers.
6: Hello, Mrs.
2: Oh, it's refreshing to see there's no need for handcuffs, Mr. Barraclough.
5: No, Fingers is not a violent man. They said it would be perfectly all right if we just held hands.
6: Yes, and some funny looks we got on the way here and all, I can tell. I'm not a bleeding ench, you know.
5: Oh, please, please.
2: No, I'm sure you're not, Mr. Fingers. Have you had a chance to peruse our brochure?
6: Well, I haven't had time, miss. As soon as the judge sent me down, I had to nip home to pack and then get off to the doctor's for me jabs.
2: Oh, no, I'm afraid you won't be going abroad, Mr. Fingers. It's only young offenders and social workers get those privileges. Have a look at this. Have a look at this brochure here.
6: Plenty of the young offenders are floating there. They like that bit. Here, what about this? The Wormwood Scrubs Plaza. It looks good.
2: Oh, yes, and they do have some vacancies there. Would you like a single or a double?
6: You mean I have a choice?
5: Oh, yes. We find overcrowding encourages thuggery.
6: Well, all them blokes together in a cell and no bench is understandable, really, isn't it?
5: No, I said thuggery.
6: Oh,
2: Well, Mr. Fingers, what do you think?
6: Yeah, I'll take it.
2: That's a wise choice. I'll book you in for a 3-year band-up luxury special with jacuzzi.
6: Jacuzzi, eh? Oh, well, we had one of them at my last nick.
2: You did?
6: Yeah, mind you, it was actually a tin bath and a diet of Brussels sprouts for result.
5: Please.
6: I got that one off a card on the front at Clacton, you know that, but it's good, isn't it? Well, or was it Ipswich? I'm not sure.
5: It'll be none of your do-it-yourself nonsense here. There's just one other thing, though, Mrs. Strangeways.
2: And what's that, Mr. Barraclough?
5: Well, this gun I'm pointing at your head is loaded, so hand over the money from the till.
2: Mr. Barraclough, what are you doing?
6: Have you gone raving mad, Mr. Barraclough? Armed robbery? They'll put you away forever. Blimey, you could end up doing bird with me.
5: Exactly. Compared to life at home with my wife, where you're going is bloody paradise, I think.
2: And finally, Stock Press.
5: A new bra padded with rice has just been launched.
6: So if you want bigger boobs, just dip them in boiling water.
5: A shake-up in the dairy industry is to make milkmen disappear.
6: Blimey, it used to be the old man coming home early, didn't it?
2: Sex researchers have come up with a list of the turn-off sayings drunken men hear after making love.
6: The most common one is, oh, by the way, my name's Frank.
5: A beautician has said that eating the hair from the heads of Caribbean men is good for the sex life.
6: That's what I call the ultimate aphrodisiac.
2: Thieves stole a man's false leg while he was on holiday.
6: They said he was a pushover.
5: A wife claimed in court that her husband made love to a neighbour in their chicken shed.
6: And she thought it was just her hens that were good layers.
2: And the world's oldest chicken has finally died.
6: Yes, during its last days, it just couldn't give a cluck.
5: And that's the end of the Stock Press.
6: But I'll be back next week unless I'm replaced by Gary Lineker. Ta-da, ta-da!
7: Those were the news headlines starring Roy Hudd, Chris Emmett and June Whitfield with Peter Marston, the headliners. The announcer was Richard Clegg. Sketches were by Mike Common, Michael Dines, Jed Parsons, Tony Hare, Peter Hickey, Richard Stoneman and Mark Brissenden, Alex Stepanek, Nick R. Thomas, D.A. Barham, Rob Colley, Peter Hill and Mark Griffiths and Chris Williams, with songs by Richard Quick and Jeremy Brown. Additional lines by Carl Tollerton, Stuart Curry, Dave Dixon, Nobby Stiles, John Napier, John Finch and Glenn Mitchell, Brian Sykes, Jerry Godin, Paul Matthews, Andy Brown, Tony Farrer, Les Rowley and Sandra Hardingham.
6: All of whom have been paid a fiver not to testify against our producer,
7: Phil Valka.

0: Oh, come on, Paddy. You know it makes sense. Decriminalizing cannabis is the best way forward.
1: Well, how can you say that? It betrays the voters, gives off the wrong message, and stops us ever getting into number 10.
0: Yeah, but... who cares?

0: 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Now here's the final episode of London Calling, the account of the early days of the BBC. That's so preposterous it couldn't possibly be true. Or could it?
1: We present London Calling by Jimmy Perry.

0: It's for you. It's your dinner. It's called Cupboard Love. Cupboard Love's different. Comes in a packet, not a tin. See this foil pouch? Keeps it moist and squeezy. That's right. It's a new kind of cat food. Moist. It's good for you. Like it?
1: New Cupboard Love. What the well-cared-for cat has for dinner.
2: 31 and a half, 32, 33, 35, 40, and 10 is 50, and 50 is a pound. 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Think decimal. 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
3: 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Thank you.
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5: I ought to be in pictures, I'm beautiful to see. I ought to be in pictures, oh, Louie B., look at me. I ought to be in
6: pictures. Hey, Hal.
7: Oh, hi, Sweeney.
6: Hey, who do you think has this picture in the paper?
7: Who?
6: Charlie Wick from our hometown, Daly City. He's in town.
7: You mean that stupid little kid I went to school with?
6: Yeah.
7: You mean the same Charlie Wick who used to eat all the chalk?
6: Yeah, the kid with the white complexion.
7: What's this picture in the paper for?
6: Well, he wrote a book.
7: No.
6: Yeah.
7: No.
6: Yeah.
7: Charlie Wick? Well, he used to be the class idiot in school. He used to flunk all his courses.
6: Are you sure?
7: Well, I ought to know. He copied for me.
6: Well, it says in the paper here, Hal, while in Hollywood, Mr. Wick will stay at the Ambassador Hotel.
7: Oh, no. When I knew that guy, I didn't even have a pot to put pencils in.
6: Well, he's sure a success now, Hal. It says here, Mr. Wick is in town negotiating for the sale of his book to a motion picture company for $50,000.
7: Oh, no!
6: Yeah, and that's not all. It says, and today on the steps of the City Hall, Mayor Bowen presented the noted author with a sterling silver pot to put pencils in.
7: Oh, that's too much. If Charlie Wick can write a book, anybody can.
6: Do you really think so?
7: Certainly. You don't have to be a writer. Some of the greatest books in the world were written by men who weren't writers. Look at O. Henry, for example.
6: Well, what did he do?
7: All day long, he made candy bars, and at night, he wrote books.
6: Well, I'll bet the pages were sticky.
7: Yeah. What else is in the paper? Charlie Wick, a writer.
6: Yeah. A writer. I guess if Charlie Wick can write a book, anybody can. Huh?
7: Sure.
6: Could you help?
7: Easy.
6: Well, why don't you write one and show that Charlie Wick up?
7: Because I'm above it. Anybody can write a book. I'm an actor.
6: I guess you have to be pretty smart to write a book.
7: What are you telling me? I'm not smart enough to write a book?
6: Well, it's just that you said that Charlie was stupid and you're smarter and he wrote a book and you didn't.
7: Guess the only thing to convince you is to knock off a little book while I'm waiting.
6: Well, is it that easy?
7: I'm telling you, it's a snap, Sweeney. All you need is a pencil and paper.
6: Well, if that's that easy, I'll write one too so you won't be lonesome.
7: There's no sense writing two. Let's write one together.
6: Okay, I'll get the pencils and the paper.
7: Fine, I'll clear off the table here. Snap writing a book.
6: All right, here you are, Hal. Here's some paper and a pencil for you.
7: Good, you got some?
6: Yeah, I got mine. Let's go.
7: All right. Now, when I count three, we'll start writing.
6: Okay.
7: One, two.
6: Wait a minute, Hal. What are we going to write first, a novel or fiction?
7: Let's write a novel. I think they're coming back.
6: Okay, a novel.
7: Okay, here we go now.
6: Right.
7: One, two, three, write. Sweeney.
6: Yeah?
7: Is your pencil sharp enough?
6: No, how's yours?
7: Let's sharpen them. That's what's holding us.
6: Yeah, that's us. We're doing it all right.
7: Yeah. Good and sharp now. That's one of the first rules of the game.
6: Okay, I'm getting them sharp.
7: Swell. Fine.
6: Here's yours.
7: Yeah, this writing business is so easy, it makes me laugh.
6: Yeah, me too.
7: Ready?
6: It makes me laugh.
7: Okay, now.
6: Ready?
7: Right. Sweeney.
6: Yeah?
7: How's your pencil?
6: I think it's too sharp.
7: Mine, too. Let's break them and get them just right.
6: Okay. Well, that's the way we've got to have them, all right?
7: Yeah. Not too sharp now.
6: Don't worry. I'll make them a good writing size, boy.
7: Fine. Get him back over here so we can
6: yeah.
7: start.
6: Here's yours.
7: Swell. Imagine Charlie Wick passing himself off as a writer. Ready?
6: Ready.
7: Let's go. Right. You too, huh?
6: This time, I want to get my pencil just right. Not too long, and not too short. Boy, I like a nice short pencil. Just right. Ouch!
7: What's the matter?
6: How long does it take for a fingernail to grow back?
7: Sweetie.
6: Yeah?
7: Do you have a feeling that something is holding us up?
6: Yeah, I had the feeling while I was writing.
7: I think I know what it is.
6: What?
7: The ideas are pouring out of our heads so fast that these pencils aren't quick enough to write them down.
6: Yeah. Well, what's the answer?
7: What we need is a typewriter.
6: Well, our landlady's niece has one.
7: Good. Now go on down and ask her for it.
6: Oh, gee, hello. Every time I talk to Nancy, you ask her.
7: When are you going to get over this bashfulness, Sween? You don't think you can get along without women, do you?
6: No.
7: Now you're talking.
6: Sure, what will we do with all those girls' bicycles?
7: Go on down and borrow the typewriter from Nancy.
6: Well, look, I don't want to borrow it from
7: you
6: her.
7: You won't bother her. If she's busy, just poke your head in, borrow the typewriter, and come back. Now go on.
4: Hello, Mr. Sweeney.
6: Hello, Nancy.
4: Won't you come in?
6: I'm not bothering you, am I?
4: Oh, no. I was just ironing a few things.
6: Oh, well, I don't want to bother you then.
4: Oh, you're not bothering me.
6: No, you were doing something, and I just assume not bother you.
4: Well, you can come in if you want to, and you won't bother me.
6: Well, I might bother you, and I don't want to bother you.
4: Well, you won't really.
6: No, you go ahead. I might bother you.
4: Very well.
6: May I bother you for a moment?
4: Certainly. Come on in.
6: Hi.
4: I'll just go on ironing here and we can talk.
6: It sure won't be bothering you.
4: Please, Mr. Sweeney.
6: Fine.
4: Now, what did you want?
6: Well, Hal sent me down to...
4: to ask what?
6: Hal sent me down to ask you.
4: Well, what?
6: Well, he sent me down...
4: Well, speak up.
6: Well, I can't while you're writing those ladies' things there.
4: You mean these?
6: Yes.
4: Well, why should you be embarrassed by a pair of panties?
6: Oh, is that what those are?
4: Yes.
6: Boy, what a relief. I thought it was a lady's handkerchief.
4: Now... what was it Mr. March sent you down for?
6: Well, do you have a typewriter we could borrow?
4: Oh, I have that Remington over there.
6: Oh, swell.
4: I didn't know you could type, Mr. Sweeney.
6: Oh, yeah, I learned to type in school. I was almost a champion once.
4: You were?
6: Sure, I can type 5 words a minute. Sometimes 10.
4: Sometimes?
6: Yeah, when I use carbon paper.
4: Oh, Mr. Sweeney, you're exaggerating.
6: Yeah, I can only type 4 words a minute. I got to be going now.
4: Oh, why the hurry?
6: Well, me and Hal are writing a book.
4: Writing a book? Oh, that's wonderful. What's it about?
6: Well, that's the best part of it. We left it wide open. In case we get in the middle and we want to change it.
4: Well, is it a mystery?
6: So far it is.
4: But do you think it'll turn out to be biographical?
6: I should say not. There'll be no dirty stuff in our book. For sake.
4: Oh, Mr. Sweeney, I'm so proud that you're getting into writing. When you get to be a big, famous author, you won't forget me, will you?
6: Oh, you know me. I'll return your typewriter.
4: Oh, Mr. Sweeney, I'm so happy for you. Someday you'll be famous and wealthy and admired. And you'll be in society, and you'll be chased by autograph hounds, and you'll live in a fine house, and the world will be at your feet.
6: Sure I'm not bothering you?
4: Certainly.
6: Well, I gotta go now.
4: So soon?
6: Yeah, me and Hal are writing a book, you know.
4: Well, goodbye.
6: Bye, Nancy.
4: Goodbye, Mr. Sweeney.
6: Yes? I didn't bother you.
3: 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And listen, Sanka coffee is not only a coffee that lets you sleep, it's also a coffee that tastes good. Yes, Sanka coffee is two ways wonderful. For now, Sanka has a brand new flavor, a rich, full-bodied, delicious flavor. 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Only the caffeine comes out. Every bit of the wonderful goodness is left right there for you to enjoy. Sanka is all real coffee, just exactly what a coffee lover dreams of. So next time you enjoy a cup of coffee, make sure it's Sanka. Taste good, sleep good, Sanka coffee. Now back to Sweeney and March. As we find them, Bob Sweeney is returning to the room with the typewriter he's borrowed from his landlady's niece, Nancy. Once again, the great American novel is about to

0: typewriter he's borrowed from his landlady's niece, Nancy. Once again, the great American novel is about to be written.
1: Okay, Hal, I got the typewriter.
2: Swell, bring it over here. Yeah, now we're all set. Well, this is the only way to write with the old typewriter.
1: You think Charlie Wick had one?
2: Believe me, that guy must have had something helping him. He couldn't have done it alone. Put the paper in the typewriter.
1: Okay. Hal.
2: Huh?
1: We need a half a sheet or a whole sheet.
2: Better put in a whole sheet.
1: Okay.
2: Ah, there's no stopping us now. Old Charlie Wick is in for a little competition. Now, you get on the typewriter, Sween, and I'll stand right here because I'm going to pour out the dictation, so watch the old sparks fly. I'm going to give you the word. We're going to start writing. Ready?
1: Ready.
2: Okay. One for the money, two for the show, three to get ready, and four to go. What do you got?
1: G.O.
2: Sweeney, do you have the same feeling I do?
1: What's that?
2: That it isn't coming fast enough.
1: I sort of had that feeling, but I thought it was my imagination.
2: What we've got to get is an idea, some kind of an idea.
1: I got it, Hal.
2: What do you got?
1: Don't stop me, Hal.
2: You hot?
1: Red hot. You'll like this, boy.
2: What is it?
1: It's beautiful. There you are.
2: What is it?
1: A Christmas tree made out of all X's.
2: Sweeney, let me hit that typewriter.
1: Okay.
2: Can't understand this. You've got paper, a typewriter, an eraser, ink in the typewriter. What's holding us up? Okay, now let's really hit this thing. Stand back, Swain. Here comes the great American novel. Ready?
1: Ready.
2: Here I go.
1: What are you doing at the pencil sharpener, Hal?
2: When you're pouring it out like this, it's good to get away from it for a little while.
1: Hey, Hal.
2: Yeah?
1: When I was down talking to Nancy, she asked me what kind of a story we were writing. Do you think maybe we should decide that first?
2: You know, I think she's got something there. That's probably what's holding us up.
1: Yeah. You really think so?
2: Sure. I'll bet you that at least 5 out of 10 authors know what they're going to write about before they start.
1: Really?
2: Sure, maybe even 6 out of 10. Now, let's approach this thing logically. First, let's pick a title. That'll kick us off.
1: Oh, yeah, the title's very important.
2: Yeah, we got to get one with a message.
1: A message?
2: Yeah.
1: Let's see. How's this? I was a Western Union boy and lived.
2: No, I don't think the public's ready for that, no. We ought to get something on the love theme. That's always good.
1: On love, huh?
2: Yeah.
1: Let's see. How about this? Mother loves dad.
2: Now, nobody'd believe that, no. I think I got it. How's this for a title? Wonderful June.
1: Oh, it's beautiful. Oh, say it again.
2: Wonderful June.
1: What a title. It's all right there. It says the whole story in 2 words.
2: It does, huh?
1: Oh, yeah. It gives you the whole picture. You can just see the tuna fishermen sailing out onto the Pacific. As the man opens up the hardware store, not knowing that his son has become a famous jockey in Havana.
2: Is that what you get out of it?
1: Oh, yeah.
2: Well, that's what I had in mind when I thought of the title, but I wasn't sure it got over.
1: It's just as clear as a bell, Hal.
2: Yeah.
1: There's nothing can hold us back now, boy. We're on our way.
2: Okay, put some paper in the typewriter and let's really hit it.
1: Okay. All set now.
2: All right. Now, how does this sound for an opening sentence? It was June. The hot sun beat down relentlessly.
1: Oh, it's beautiful.
2: Get it down before we lose it.
1: Okay.
2: What do you got?
1: It was.
2: What was all that typing about?
1: I like a lot of punctuation.
2: Oh. Well, get the rest of it down.
1: Okay.
2: Fine.
1: Yeah, I got it off.
2: All right, now we're on our way.
1: Yeah.
2: Get this.
1: Okay.
2: See, June, hot sun, down relentlessly, June. It beat down relentlessly, the hot sun. What do we got so far?
1: It was June. The hot sun beat down relentlessly.
2: I like that. It has a nice feel.
1: Yeah, nice feel.
2: Oh, we're on our way.
1: Okay.
2: Let's go. Let's really hit it.
1: Okay, catch you there, boy.
2: Let's see.
1: See now.
2: It was June.
1: June.
2: The hot sun beat down. The sun. The hot sun beat down. It was June. The hot sun.
1: The hell are you having my straw hat? That sun is killing.
2: Don't be silly. Let's see. Wonderful June.

0: You know, Spring, that's a good title, but it's not commercial enough. The people today want psychological stories. The biggest successes in the past few years have been neurotic stories.
1: Neurotic stories?
0: Yeah, like Spellbound, Pitfall, Smash Up, Date with Judy. Our title, Wonderful June, isn't neurotic enough.
1: Well, we gotta neurotic it up, huh?
0: Yeah. Let's see. I got it. How's this? Crazy June.
1: Oh, that's good, Hal, but I don't think it'll appeal to everybody.
0: Why not?
1: Well, that neurotic stuff only appeals to kids.
0: Oh.
1: Well, we've got to get some adventure in it for the adults.
0: Yeah, I guess you're right. As long as we're changing the title, we might as well do it right.
1: Yeah.
0: How's this for combining the neurotic and adventure? We'll make it a sea story, and we'll call it the SS Crazy June.
1: Hey, that ought to really do it. Let's start fresh now.
0: Oh, just a minute. I just thought of something.
1: What?
0: Have you ever been to sea?
1: Well, not exactly.
0: What do you mean, not exactly?
1: Well, let me put it this way. No.
0: Well, neither have I. Now, if we're going to write a great book, we've got to know a little about what we're writing. We should have some background about the sea.
1: Oh, let's forget the whole thing, Hal.
0: What are you talking about?
1: I don't want to go to sea. I can't. I get seasick every time I open up a bottle of bath salts.
0: You don't have to go to sea. We can get our background from the library. Now, here's what we'll do. We'll borrow our landlady's car.
1: Well, do you think Mrs. Scully will lend it to us?
0: Sure, she will. Let's go ask her.
1: Okay.
0: Now, when we get into Mrs. Scully's room, don't talk about the heat in there, Sweeney. It might embarrass her.
1: Well, why does she always keep her room so hot?
0: How many times do I have to tell you that it's because she's anemic? And anemic means she has no blood.
1: Oh.
0: Yeah, that's right. When she bends over, nothing rushes to her head.
1: Well, you go in alone, Hal. It's too hot in there. It'll melt this Hershey bar.
0: Oh, it will not. Now, put that back in your pocket and let's go in.
2: Come in quickly, boys. I don't want any fresh air to get in. Now, what can I do for you, boys?
0: Well, Mr. Scully, we can't...
1: Mr. Scully?
2: Yes, Mr. Sweeney?
1: Would you bend over so I could watch nothing run to your head?
0: Wait. Well, I was about to say, Miss Scully, we came to...
2: I hope it isn't too hot in here for you boys.
0: No, it's just nice.
2: Yes, I just turned my oil burner down to 110.
0: Well, that's a nice, cozy temperature, yeah.
2: Yes, it was too warm in here before. It was 130. It was so warm, my goldfish Luther got mad.
0: How did you know Luther was mad?
2: I looked over at his bowl, and he was boiling.
0: Well, Miss Scully, we were wondering if we could borrow your car.
2: Oh, I don't know. You know, that stunts belong to my dear departed husband, Marvin.
0: Yeah, we know, Miss
2: That's
0: Scully.
2: That's Marvin's picture there over the fireplace.
0: Yes, we've seen Marvin's picture, Miss
2: Scully. Oh, Marvin was a wonderful driver.
1: Is that so?
2: Oh, yes. He never drove over 20 in the city or 30 on the highway.
1: Miles per hour?
2: No. Pedestrians. What did you want the car for?
0: Well, we're going to the library, Miss Scully. Mr. Sweeney and I are writing a book.
2: Oh, how wonderful. I love to read. And Marvin loved books.
0: Also?
2: Yes, that's Marvin's picture there over the fireplace.
0: Yeah, we've seen Marvin's picture.
2: Marvin had a wonderful library. He had all kinds of books, and he was very methodical about them. He had them all classified, even the Sears Roebuck catalog.
0: What did that come under?
2: Outside reading. Of course, that was in the old days.
0: Yeah. Well, how about the car, Miss Scully?
2: Oh, you're in for a lot of hard work. Writing isn't easy, you know. You work, you think and write, write and think, and work and work. And before you know it, you're down to a mere shadow of a man. There's just nothing left. Oh, which reminds me, how are you, Mr. Sweeney?
1: Oh, fine, thank you, Mr. Scully. But I'm getting awfully warm in here.
0: Sweeney, it's not that warm in here.
1: Oh, yeah? Well, what do you think I got here in my hand, a chocolate glove with nuts?
0: Put that back in your pocket.
2: Well, I think it would be all right for you to borrow my studs, if you're careful.
0: Oh, we'll be careful.
2: I'll get you the key. I have it in a little chamois bag down here. In my purse.
0: Yeah. Would you like to get a little air and ride down to the library with us, Miss Scully?
2: No, thank you. I'm expecting my gentleman friend, Mr. Peters, over. And I want to have some Sanka coffee ready.
0: Oh, I wish we could stay and have some, too. It's so delicious.
2: Oh, yes. And besides, it lets you sleep.
0: Yeah.
2: Sanka has 97% of the caffeine removed, you know.
1: Hey, Hal, how do they take that caffeine out of that Sanka?
0: Well, it's a big process, Sween. They have millions of dollars worth of machinery for that purpose.
1: Yeah, how do they take it out?
0: Well, there are scientists who do nothing but take out the caffeine. Does that clear it up for you?
1: No.
0: No, huh? Well, the coffee bean goes through a special treatment. How about that?
1: No.
0: Well, I'll tell you. They rub salt all over the coffee bean. The caffeine gets thirsty and comes out for a drink of water. How's that?
1: Well, that makes a little sense.
0: Well, thanks for the use of the suds, Miss Scully. Come on, Sweeney, let's get to the library. Okay, now here's the library. Keep your eyes open for a parking place, Sweeney.
1: Okay, Hal. Okay. There's a place, Hal.
0: Where?
1: Right behind that Nash there.
0: Oh, swell.
1: Okay, Hal. I'll get out and direct you.
0: Fine, that'll be nice.
1: Okay, Hal. Back her up. Come on. Come on. Back, back, back! Come on! Back, back, back, back! Come on! Come on, back! Got about a foot!
0: That's close enough. Come on, let's get into the library. Up the steps here.
1: Hal.
0: What is it?
1: Hal, why is it people always whisper in libraries and doctors' offices and elevators?
0: I don't know. That's what you're supposed to do. And you be quiet when we get in here.
1: Okay.
0: Open the door.
1: Okay. There you go. You go first.
0: All right.
1: It's sure quiet in here.
0: Yeah.
1: Hey!
0: Sweeney, stop that.
1: I always wanted to do that in the library.
0: Well, stop it. Go over and ask the librarian where the research section is.
1: Oh, okay. Pardon me, miss, can you tell me where...
2: Would you mind lowering your voice?
1: Well, pardon me, miss, can you tell me where we...
2: Please, this is the library.
1: Pardon me, miss, can you tell me where we...
2: Please, I'm not deaf, you know.
3: Pardon me, miss, can you tell me where the research section is?
0: Never mind, Sween, I'll handle this. Say, miss, we're a couple of writers, and we'd like to know
2: The same thing applies to you. Be quiet.
0: Well, I was only...
3: The library, how you gotta lower your voice?
0: Now, cut that out.
2: Will you two please be quiet?
0: Well, he started it.
2: I don't care who started
3: it. You two please be quiet.
0: Now, you be quiet.
2: Now, if you don't stop that, I'll have to ask you both to leave.
4: Please, miss, I'm trying to read.
5: But let me stay quiet.
2: Please, quiet. Oh, now look at the trouble you've got me in.
0: Well, I'm sorry, miss. I didn't mean to cause any disturbance.
2: No, it's all right. It's all my fault, really. I'm just a bundle of nerves. Sometimes I don't know anymore. This job is driving me out of my mind.
0: Don't you like being a librarian?
2: Oh, no. I want to get out into the world. I need the excitement and gaiety of life itself. I want to dance and throw my hair in the wind. I want the bright lights. I wasn't cut out to be a librarian. I want to be a school teacher.
0: You want to live, huh?
2: Oh, yes. I'd give anything if I could take off my shoes and run bare through my library. I'd give anything if I could take off my shoes and run barefoot through the Kinsey Report. Oh, there I go again.
1: You almost tripped on that book, didn't you?
2: Yes.
0: Miss, as I mentioned before, my friend here and I are writers, and we're after a little research material.
2: Oh, perhaps I can help you. I've been a librarian for quite a while.
0: Well, maybe you can. You see, our story is a neurotic sea story based on overtones of a romantic theme with a June motif. Do you have anything on that?
2: A neurotic sea story, overtones of romance on a June motif.
0: Well, what do you think?
2: I suggest you try that section over there. All the books are alphabetically listed. Look under C story.
0: Oh, thank you very much.
2: That's quite all right.
1: I hope we didn't bother you.
0: Come on, sweet.
1: Oh, here's the section, Hal. Let's see. A, B, here it is, C stories.
0: Sweeney, C stories is spelled with S, not with a C.
1: Oh,
0: It's down here further. J-K-L-M. Oh, wait a minute. This looks like an interesting mystery. I was electrocuted and lived by Crispy Callahan. Here we are. Here's the S section.
1: Oh, yeah. Here we are. Sea stories, sea wolf, sea nymph, sea Aubrey Smith.
0: Now, these don't seem to be quite right.
1: Hey, Al, how about this one? Do you think this could help us?
0: What's that? Let me see it. Secrets of good writing. I don't need this.
1: Might help.
0: I know how to write a book.
1: Pretty handy.
0: Think so?
1: Sure.
0: Think Charlie Wick used one of these?
1: Probably.
0: Well, I guess there's no harm in a guy looking for a little help in a book like this.
1: Of course not.
0: Probably a lot of guys took help when they first started.
1: Probably.
0: Certainly. Nothing wrong in it.
1: I should say not.
0: What's a big crime in looking around for a few hints?
1: None.
0: Anybody looking?
1: No.
0: Let's take it. Miss, we'd like to take this book.
2: Very well.
0: Well, what's wrong with taking this book out?
2: Nothing.
0: Well, why are you looking at me like that?
2: My looking like this has nothing to do with you. I have my shoes off, and I'm standing on the Kinsey Report.
0: Come on, sweet. Let's go.
1: Wait a minute, Hal.
0: Okay.
1: Hey, miss.
2: Yes?
1: Hey!
0: Wait!
1: There's a house, Hal.
0: I see it. Now, hold on while I turn into the driveway.
1: I'll get out and direct
0: you,
1: Hal.
0: No. You stay right where you are. You've done enough directing for one day. I'll park the car this time. I know what I'm doing.
2: Got about a foot, Mr. Marsh.
1: Hello there, Miss Scully.
2: Hello, Mrs. Sweeney. Did you boys find what you wanted at the library?
0: All set, Miss Scully. Here are the keys to the car. I'll throw them up to you.
2: All right.
0: There. And we're going up to our room now and work on our book.
2: Well, good luck to you.
1: Thank you.
2: Oh, those are nice boys, Mr. Peters.
5: Oh, yes, yes, yes. Oh, they're not, oh, nice. Oh, yes, I like those boys.
2: Do you really?
5: Yes.
2: Nice, aren't they?
5: Oh, yes. Temperament?
2: I pass.
5: Get you later.
2: Do that. A little more coffee.
5: Please. Just warm us up.
2: You know, Mr. Peters, those boys have a wonderful friendship.
5: Oh, that they have. Oh, they have that other. Oh, and the man who says they haven't is a fool.
2: Friendship is a wonderful thing.
5: Oh, it's the only thing for friends.
2: I had a school chum who was very close to me, Rita Whippletree. We were inseparable pals when we were children. Then we broke up because of the way she embarrassed me at our high school graduation.
5: Well, what did she do?
2: She graduated. Did you ever have a close friend, Mr. Peters?
5: Did I ever have a close friend? Oh, I tell you. Up until just a little while ago, Harvey Carruthers and I were just as close. Oh, we were just as close as two peas in a pod. Harvey was a wonderful boy. He used to cut his own hair.
2: Where's Harvey now?
5: Oh, they put Harvey away for selling army surplus goods.
2: Well, that isn't against the law, is it?
5: Well, Harvey was selling it before the war was over.
2: Well, you never know. Would you like another raisin cookie, Mr. Peters?
5: Oh, you make the best, Mrs. Scully. One for today, one for tomorrow, one for love, and one for sorrow.
2: Help yourself.
5: Thank you. Care for a mint?
2: Next time round. Oh, I say, I almost forgot. I didn't tell you Mr. Sweeney and Mr. March are writing a book.
5: Oh, say. Oh, that is something.
2: I love books, don't you?
5: Oh, you can say that again. Oh, yes, you can. You can say that again.
2: I especially loved the Bobbsey twins, didn't you?
5: Yes, but I always got confused. Which one had the Tony?
2: When I was a young girl, I used to just love to read and dream. I would dream that I was being whisked away on a beautiful white charger, and we would ride over hills and valleys and mountains for thousands of miles to his grand castle.
5: But don't you still have those dreams?
2: No, I'm too old to make the trip.
5: Oh, no, I wouldn't say that, Mrs. Scully. Oh, no. Oh, I wouldn't say that. You know, there might just be a few of us knights in armor left around.
2: Oh, Mr. Peters.
5: And Bertha.
2: Yes.
5: How about a little squeeze?
2: I beg your pardon.
5: Care for a mint?
2: Devil, you. You know, Mr. Peters, if we didn't wear glasses, I could go for you.
5: Why don't we take them off?
2: If we did, we'd never find each other.
5: Incidentally, Mrs. Scully, how long have the boys been writing this book?
2: They started today.
5: Oh, I wonder if they're finding it easy to write.
2: They might be, but I would imagine it's a tough grind.

0: hope you're not hungry, dear Henry, dear Henry. I've just burnt the roast and I've ruined the spuds.
1: Well, that's a nice thing, isn't it? After I've been working
0: all day. Henry, I've got me secret supply.
1: You don't mean...
0: Polo mints.
1: Yum, yum.

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6: Now, come on down off there, darling.
7: I'm doing
6: you're liable to tell your good dress.
7: Hello.
6: You see, Smith? I told you you'd do that.
7: Don't you want to talk to me?
6: For a little thing like that? Oh, kids, Lucy, kids. Nothing can disturb the equanimity of the world's most patient father. But I wish that bus would come before you push that building over. Oh, good. Now, remember how old you are. Yes, old. But on buses, you are not quite sick.
7: Daddy.
6: What?
7: I've been not quite sick for 2 years. Can I be not quite 7?
6: Now, don't start that, Smith. You know very well that on all public conveyances, general utilities, and sundry places of amusement, you have a ceiling age. Now, act young.
7: All right, Daddy.
6: All right. I said young, not imbecile. All right. Get inside the... 20 cents, please. No, my friend. 15 cents. 5, you see.
8: Oh, yeah? How old are you, little girl?
6: She's not quite 6.
8: I didn't know a few, bub.
6: How old are you, little girl?
8: What is she, a moron?
6: No. Stop acting like that and tell the gentleman how old you are.
7: I'm not quite sick.
6: On your level?
7: No, I'm busy.
8: 20 cents, please, Bob. Peasant.
7: Did I do all right, darling?
6: It is time for the bus number. Now, come on, let's see if we can find a seat.
7: I feel like a seat, Daddy.
6: You do?
7: Yeah, but there's people sitting in them.
6: Very good.
7: Can I start it?
6: No, but that's how I won the title most patient father. Oh, look, there's a couple of seats. Yeah. Now, sit quietly and let me read my paper.
7: Oh,
6: Daddy. Hold up. Hold up. What are you doing?
7: Who's talking to my liver?
6: Oh, of all the asinine things. Whatever gave you that idea?
7: Not fine up there. It says, wake up your lazy liver.
6: Now, stop that. Just keep quiet and let me read my paper.
7: All right. Daddy.
6: Oh, what?
7: Why that man get up over there?
6: Which man?
7: That one. He got up and he's standing there.
8: Oh, he gave it to the lady.
7: Why?
8: Because it's customary for a gentleman to give it to his willing.
7: Why?
8: What?
7: There's a lady standing right in front of us.
8: Snooks must be talk so much.
7: Well, come on, Tom.
8: All right, but don't disturb anybody.
7: Mother, in those heart-to-heart talks with Mary's name, do you tell her about subjects? The newer, cleaner, quicker, brighter, purer, deeper, safer.
8: No.
7: Deeper?
8: Read to yourself if you have to read.
7: Okay. Mary, do you lie awake at night? Do you stare at the ceiling and perspire? Inside, there is only one way to get quick relief. Go to sleep.
8: Now, where does it say that?
7: Inside of my made it up.
8: No, why don't you surprise me and be nice today?
7: I got a surprise for you, Daddy.
8: Oh, good.
7: You know what it is? It's a present.
8: A present?
7: Yes. I got it. Because I love my little girl.
8: Why, Snooks?
7: You got
8: a beautiful watch.
7: Oh, ain't it pretty?
8: Oh, you little darling. And Snooks has an inscription on it.
7: Read it, Daddy.
8: Let me get it in the light. To Harry from Beatrice, 1926. 1926. Harry? Beatrice? Look, where did you get this watch?
7: How did that man stop it?
8: Don't you know that's a crime? How am I going to let him know I've got it?
7: Leave it to me. Oh, Harry.
9: Huh? What?
7: What time is it?
9: Why, it's my watch. It's been stolen.
7: Give it back to him, Daddy.
8: Wait a minute. There's no need to get excited, old man. My little girl playfully took it out of your pocket.
9: Well, playfully put it back.
8: Here you are. Now, sir, what do you say to him? Well?
7: How's Beatrice?
8: No. I meant for you to tell the gentleman you are sorry.
7: If I tell him I'm sorry, can I go look out of the other window?
8: Yes.
7: I'm sorry.
9: Well, you seem to have pretty good control over the child, at that.
8: Well, why shouldn't I? I don't like to brag, but you're looking at the man who just received an award for his extreme patience and understanding, Miss Gilbert.
9: No kidding. They get prizes for that?
8: Well, they do in exceptional cases like mine.
9: Hey, say, can I ask you something, Bud?
8: Oh, sure.
9: How do you manage it? I've got three kids of my own, beautiful little kids. But before I'm in the house 5 minutes, I'm ready to throttle.
8: Ah, but doesn't it all seem worthwhile when one of the little darlings sits on your knee and you look down into his face?
9: Hey, brother, when I've got a kid over my knee, I ain't looking at his face.
8: My friend, it's obvious that you don't use the scientific approach. You must understand children and anticipate the workings of their minds.
9: You know, what mind? All they do is hound me with questions. I ain't a bad father. I'm human. I answer the first question, they ask me a second one. I answer the second, they ask me a third. I answer the third, they ask me the first one again.
8: And that's where you must employ patience.
9: Patience, my eye. Nobody can hold his temper.
8: I didn't receive this award for my beautiful legs.
9: Well, and there's only one answer. Your kid don't ask questions.
8: Oh, she doesn't, eh? Why, she can ask more questions than 10 seconds. Oh, Snook, come over here.
7: Yes, Daddy.
8: Look out the window.
7: I am.
8: What do you see out there?
7: A horse.
8: Well, isn't there anything you want to know about a horse?
7: No.
8: Please? Quiet, give her a chance to warm up. Snook, do you know how many legs a horse has?
7: Four.
8: Well, what about a horse's eyes?
7: Daddy, you must have seen a horse before.
8: Yes, I've seen it.
9: See, I told you. She just don't ask questions.
8: Oh, it's just a mood, I tell you. A crazy mood. Oh, this'll do it. Look, darling. Do you know that a horse has two hind legs and four legs in front?
7: Yes. You told me that last week.
9: Patient father, huh? You're a fraud. Why, this child's an angel compared to mine. She doesn't know what a question is.
8: Good day, sir. Come on, sir. This is where we're getting off.
7: But I'm not you, Daddy.
8: Never mind. Come on.
9: Shine up your medal tonight, fraud.
8: Oh. Well, hurry, hurry. Come on, get up.
7: We're going to the movies, Daddy?
8: We'll walk the rest of the way. I just want to talk to you.
7: Go ahead, Daddy.
8: Listen, you little imp. Most of the time, you're driving me batty with questions. Once in my life, I want you to ask them, and you double-cross me.
7: Who?
8: You. Didn't you realize I was trying to prove something to that man?
7: When?
8: That man I was talking to.
7: When?
8: Just 2 minutes ago, I was talking to a man on the bus.
7: You were?
8: Yes.
7: What was his name?
8: Harry!
7: Harry who?
8: That's just it. You know what I'm going to do?
7: What?
8: I'm going to take back that medal.
7: Why?
8: Because I don't deserve it.
10: Nookie's been complaining of a pain in her leg for 3 days, and Daddy has coaxed her into this visit. They're waiting for the doctor. Let's listen.
7: Hi.
10: Yes, miss?
7: Hello, doctor.
10: She's in another room having a patient. We'll be in here in a few minutes.
7: What's the matter?
10: There's a doctor's instrument.
7: Is he going to play it?
10: Are they not music instruments, miss? They're used for making examinations.
7: Who uses them, Daddy?
10: The doctor.
7: What for?
10: To find out if people are sick.
7: What people?
10: The people who come here.
7: Why do they come here?
10: Because they are sick.
7: Why doesn't he
10: need those
7: instruments?
10: To make sure.
7: Don't the people know?
10: No.
7: Why?
10: Because a lot of people only imagine they're sick when they're really not. And a lot of other people think they're very healthy and they find out they're terribly sick. So when you feel good, you may be sick. And when you feel sick, you may be very healthy.
7: How do you feel, Daddy?
10: I feel fine.
7: Because you're sick?
10: No. I'm in perfect health and I want you to be the same. That's why I brought you to the doctor.
7: Is he going to examine me?
10: Yes.
7: Hello?
10: All over.
7: It only hurts me all over.
10: I know it doesn't, but you've had a pain in your leg for 3 days, and it might be caused by your tonsils.
7: Where, Daddy?
10: In your throat.
7: Yes?
10: Your leg may hurt on account of your throat.
7: Does it flat out in the front of my leg?
10: Of course not.
7: Why?
10: How do I know? It just doesn't, that's all. Now, don't go too close to that instrument, please.
7: All right. What's one funny looking ice cream?
10: Well, they're not ice cream, but they're stethoscopes.
7: I want a Daddy.
10: Oh, what for?
7: I want to play ice cream.
10: I told you they have nothing to do with ice. The doctor's used that stethoscope on you before.
7: Has he?
10: Yes, certainly. And you know what he does with it, too? He puts one end in each ear, and then what happens?
7: The ice man plays in a light.
10: No, it's like a telephone. The doctor puts those things in his ears and listens to your cardiac reaction. Oh, what's the matter?
7: I want to go home.
10: You can't go home. We're going to wait for the doctor.
7: I go
10: home. Oh, there's nothing to be afraid of. The doctor won't hurt you. He's known you ever since you were born.
7: No.
10: Well, they just happened to be there when you arrived.
7: Where?
10: Right here in California.
7: Was I born in California?
10: Oh, yes.
7: Where was you born?
10: In Denver.
7: Where was Mommy born?
10: Mommy was born in New York.
7: And how did we all get together?
10: I don't know. And stop pushing those dials.
7: I want to turn on the radio.
10: Oh, that's not a radio. It's an X-ray machine.
7: What's it for?
10: It's a very expensive medical machine for making pictures.
7: Oh,
10: now what for?
7: I want to see any cancer.
10: Oh, it doesn't make moving pictures. It takes pictures of the inside of your body so the doctor can tell you what's wrong.
7: What's inside my body, Daddy?
10: Oh, a lot of things. To begin with, there's a large number of bones in your body. Did you know that?
7: Mm-hmm.
10: Well, how did you know?
7: Because I'm sobbing clumps.
10: Oh, I'm not talking about those bones. I mean the skeleton. Well, there's a skeleton standing right there in the corner. Oh, what are you laughing at? You have one of those things inside of you. Now what are you hollering about?
7: You have one,
10: Daddy.
7: You have
10: one. I have got one. Everyone has a skeleton inside of him.
7: Who does that one belong to?
10: All right. Well, that skeleton belongs to the doctor.
7: How did he get it out?
10: He didn't get it out. He had it made for him in a medical supply house.
7: Don't he like it?
10: Of course he likes it.
7: Well, I don't know.
10: Never mind that. That's just an imitation skeleton that tells the doctor what's the matter with the patient.
7: The skeleton tells the doctor what's the matter with his patient?
10: Yes.
7: He doesn't look so good himself, Daddy.
10: That's not what I mean at all. The doctor consults the skeleton just to make comparisons. And when he wants to find out other things about the body, he looks at this chart here with all the muscles.
7: Mm-hmm.
10: The human anatomy is very intricate.
7: Mm-hmm.
10: And you should try and learn something about it. Why, even in school, they teach you about the five senses.
7: Mm-hmm.
10: The five senses. You know what the five senses are, don't you?
7: I don't know.
10: No. They have a sense of touch, taste, smell, sight, and hearing. And there's a separate organ for each one.
7: I know that, Daddy.
10: Well, you tell me what they are.
7: Hmm?
10: Go on. You see with your visual organ. You hear with your hearing organ.
7: I smell with my nose, Daddy.
10: Yes.
7: I feel my hand over my ears and my mouth.
10: Oh, well, I wish that doctor would hurry.
7: Oh, no.
10: Well, a few minutes, Miss. I want to wait for the doctor. I'll just sit still. Look, I told you not to touch that okay machine.
7: All right, Daddy.
10: Look.
7: Good
10: heavens, turn that thing off! Turn it off!
7: You still want to wait for the doctor, Daddy?
10: Oh. Yes, you. We are going to wait for the doctor. And you're going to tell him exactly what happened. Here he comes now. What was that? Good heavens, what happened to my X-ray?
11: Doctor, my little girl here will tell you the truth. Go ahead, sir.
7: Mm-hmm.
10: Well, who broke this $5,000 machine? Tell him exactly what happened, sir.
7: All right. My daughter was trying to take a picture of Charlie's trunk.
10: What?
7: And the daughter jumped on his back.
10: Oh!
7: So Daddy got mad and took the machine to police.
10: Oh. I'm going up to get a policeman.
7: Get a doctor, too.
10: What for?
7: My daddy's faster.
12: Well, come along, Snoke. We'll try to make ourselves presentable for the great Charles Harding's lair.
13: While you're at it, you might glance through those books on the table.
12: Books?
13: Yes, Mr. Blair's books. He wrote them. You better at least you can do a glance through them so you'll have some basis for dinner table conversation.
12: Oh, Vera, this is going too far.
13: It is not.
7: Read me about China.
12: Very well, I'll just read something at random.
13: All right.
12: Traveling in our little skiff down the Yangtze River,
13: yes,
12: we suddenly came upon a large building. The reader will never guess what it was.
7: Maybe it was a Yankee Stadium.
12: Very funny.
7: Yeah, oh, funny.
12: Do you mind if I continue reading?
7: Please do.
12: Very well. The reader will never guess what it was, although Oolong, my number one boy, made a feeble pun about the building, saying it might be the Yankee Stadium. All right. Africa, the material. Chapter 3.
13: Yeah.
12: Although it was pitch dark out, I suddenly called a halt as I instinctively realized we had reached the banks of the Nyanza River. We struck camp early the following day and made our way down the Nyanza to Ngozi in the Kata region.
7: What's the matter, Daddy?
12: Nothing. That's what it says here.
7: Oh, I thought the teeth were slipping.
12: The third day out, Grep, my number one boy, sighted the Ngozi escarpment.
7: That must be him.
12: Huh?
13: Lancelot, look, it's Mr. Blair. Take up his room, hurry. Take it home, Lancelot. Comb your hair.
7: What hair?
13: Oh, dear, I'm so excited. I don't even know my own name.
12: Well, it's not Richard. Open the door.
13: Be still, my heart. Mr. Blair, I take it. So nice to see you. Come in, won't you?
14: You are Mrs. Higgin?
13: Yes.
14: And who, pray, is this?
13: This is my daughter.
14: My advice to you, madam, is not to take her to Africa in the open season. I've hunted things that look better than that.
13: Well, I know she's not pretty, but she's very bright.
12: And well-mannered.
14: And this?
13: My husband, Mr. Higgin.
14: Nature, Mrs. Higgins, has indeed been unkind to you.
13: Well, I got
14: come in.
7: Hello, Mrs. Blair. I brought you up some lunch.
14: Yes.
7: It's good, because I tasted it on the way up.
14: Just set it on the table and leave.
7: What's this thing over here?
14: That is a beehive.
7: A real one?
14: No, it's a model I use in my lecture. Almost impossible to tell it's the real thing, isn't it?
7: Yeah. I can almost feel those little bees in there that are stinging me.
14: Even those little bees in there that are stinging you are perfect little models.
7: Yeah.
14: A careful at glass, you'll break it.
7: No, I won't.
14: Don't touch it. This is
7: Higgins. Yes, I know you're Mr. Blair.
14: This human barnacle of yours away from me.
13: Oh, I'm sorry. Leave Mr. Blair alone, Smith.
15: And what were you doing, prowling around outside my door?
13: I just came up to tell you you're wanted on the telephone.
15: Oh, well, let me hook you long enough.
13: I told you fast as I could. This is a pretty old make-believe house. There's nobody but that trick. I wonder if we can make it if I just took one. I'll take this one. Oh, I broke it. What'll I do? Oh, I know. There's another beehive out in the apple tree. I'll get it to him and he won't know it. Of course.

0: Let me illustrate, ladies, by making reference to this model beehive here. Looks almost real, doesn't it? It has a hymn somewhere along here. Where is that thing?
1: What is the bladder? The bee's crawling on your head.
0: Now, let's not let our imaginations run away with it. These are just imitation bees. But...
1: Oh, what's that? Oh, there are thousands of them. Oh, that's the real. Oh, oh.

0: Well, I guess it's safe to go in now. I don't see any crime. The women must have gone home. I hear it. Oh, why are you crying?
1: What's the matter, Mama? Don't you, what's the matter, Mama? Me, you,
0: Molly, what is it? What happened?
1: Last Monday, your wife was talking about how many times when you wanted to give her a space. But now I want you to give her the look of her whole life.
0: Will somebody please tell me what happened?
1: My whole party ruined. Because that child broke Mr. Blair's marble beehive and he kept it in the room. It was awful. It was crazy all over the place.
0: Where's Blair?
1: That's in a rage. He's not staying with us anymore. He's going to Mrs. Jackson. Oh,
0: Lord, my, don't stand there. Do something. No.
1: Goodbye, Daddy.
0: Come here. Leave the room, dearie. This is not going to be
1: pretty. Not too high, Blanchard. Take you to a good lesson.
0: I'll take care of it. Outside, dearie, this is man's work.
1: Call me when it's over. I'll be in the next room. Oh, my God.
0: Quiet, quiet. Here's half a dollar. Yeah, now start bawling.
2: But you didn't hit me yet.
0: I'm not going to, but I want some other to think I am. Now go ahead. Yell loud as though I'm hitting you. Take this!

0: No. Oh, Hank.
1: Yes,
0: Daddy. Sit close by. I don't want you to get lost here at NBC.
1: Hey, Daddy, look on that door there. It says Parola Banco.
0: What about it?
1: What's a Parola Banco?
0: What's a Parola Banco?
1: Mm-hmm.
0: Just about the most famous stage actress today, that's all.
1: Oh, is that all?
0: Is that all? Who made such a great success in the Royal Family? Who starred in the hit play, The Skin of Our Teeth? Who thrilled thousands on Broadway in The Little Foxes? Who, I ask you, who?
2: Well, what are you crying about?
1: I didn't do it.
2: I know you didn't. Lulu Banford did.
0: Why, when she's on a stage, nobody can even come close to her. And when she delivers a speech, audiences don't dare breathe.
1: You mean even her best friends won't talk?
0: Oh, stop. I mean that she's so good she's without an equal. What an actress. When she plays a love scene with a leading man, how she carries off a card.
1: Oh, which part of him does she call yours?
0: Don't be silly.
1: How would you like to be an actress when I grow up?
0: Oh, that's ridiculous. You're not pretty enough.
1: I'm ugly.
0: Well, at least it's a clean cut, ugly. Look, stay here a minute. Did that fit?
1: Oh, Daddy. I don't care what Daddy says. I'm going to be an actress when I grow up. Like Parola Banco. Say, I don't know what I'll do. While Daddy's gone, I must have an idea. And I'll ask her how to get to see them.
0: Come in.
1: Hello, Miss Banco. Can I ask you something?
0: Please take those sweaty little paws off my heavy carnage gown. I'll outplug you one.
1: You wouldn't have a little girl, would you?
0: No, but if you're as obnoxious as you look, I may boost you one. Well, get over with it. What have you got on your chest?
1: Nothing. I told you I was a little girl.
0: I was right, this darling. You got nothing. I mean, what do you want to ask me?
1: How can I get to be a big actress like you?
0: You don't be ridiculous, my dear. No one can be like me. Sometimes I even have trouble. If that's all that's worrying you, goodbye, darling.
1: Then I want to be an actress when I grow up.
0: Well, are you going to grow up? I should think you'd be discouraged enough already.
1: Maybe Daddy is right. I guess I'm not so ugly to be an actress.
0: Your father told you that?
1: Yes.
0: Oh, the nerve of the man. They told me that's what my father told me when I was a kid. It really scared me.
1: Yeah, it's sure has.
0: I meant at the time. Well, I don't you believe it, darling. You can be an actress if you want. You're not ugly.
1: Yes, I am. Even you said so before. And it's true. A party boy never call me in for kissing games. They don't like me.
0: Oh, boys, what did they know?
1: They know they don't like me. I'm ugly. Yes, I am.
0: Darling, as much as I hate to let my good side come out, let me tell you something. Now, you're not ugly. Well, not for the stage, anyway. If you go to the stage, there are many different kinds of beauty. Now, for instance, there's a delicate beauty. Mm-hmm. Of course, that's not your kind. But then there's a well-looking exotic beauty.
1: What kind am I?
0: You? Well, you have the kind that's known as ugly beauty.
1: That's the kind?
0: Well, what I mean is that when a really fine actress plays the part of a beautiful woman, she has the personality to make an audience believe she actually is beautiful. In fact, many great people have had that ability.
1: Who, for instance?
0: Well, take Abraham Lincoln. He was homely, but because he had such a wonderful, sincere personality, his homely face became beautiful to everybody. Now, do you understand?
1: Yes. And I feel better already.
0: Ah, you do.
1: Yes. Now, only yesterday a boy said, I look like Abraham Lincoln.
0: Good heavens, there is a resemblance. Well, look here, Abe. I mean, darling.
1: Yes, Miss Whitehead.
0: Now, don't worry. If you really want to be a great actress when you grow up, you can.
1: Many thanks, Miss Tallulah. You're just wonderful.
0: Fine. Now, run along. You're starting to bore me. Good heavens, this child is obviously going to grow up to be another Bette Davis.
3: It's no stage you are.
1: You, Miss Daddy.
3: I'm sorry if we bothered you, Miss Benson.
1: Ain't he wonderful, Daddy? And isn't that a beautiful dress she's wearing?
3: Yes. It is.
1: And it's so soft. And fluffy.
0: Take those sweaty paws off my habit turning you down. I mean you, Daddy.
3: Oh. I beg your pardon. I'm sorry. Well, come on, Fred. I really do hope we haven't bothered you, Miss Bankhead. Come on, Fred. Say goodbye to Miss Bankhead and tell her you're sorry you bothered her. And for heaven's sake, pull up your garters.
1: Goodbye, Miss Bankhead. And I'm sorry I bothered you. And for heaven's sake, pull up your garters. You! Come on, darling.

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Hi, I'm Rich Conaty. This is the big broadcast, WFUV New York. We opened the show with Connie Boswell. That was the Jimmy Greer Orchestra, a Dorothy Fields, Jimmy McHugh song, Lost in a Fog, recorded in October 1934. From that same year, for no particular reason, Isham Jones Band, and four or five times. Here are a couple of songs written by Mabel Wayne. First, trombonist Joe Harris croons with the Ben Pollock Orchestra in February 1934, Alone on the Range.

That's the Glenn Miller Orchestra in 1935, I think the first session that came out under Miller's name. In a Little Spanish Town, a Mabel Wayne composition that was already 7 or 8 years old in 1935. In that edition of the Miller Orchestra, which was a studio, not a touring band, Bunny Berrigan, Eddie Miller on the tenor. Before that, Joe Harris singing with the Ben Pollock Orchestra in 1934, Alone on the Range. Amazing, that wasn't a bigger hit. It was written by lyricist Mac David and composer Mabel Wayne. Mabel Wayne was born in Brooklyn July 16, 1904. She had songs to her credit from the 1920s into the 1950s. She died June 17, 1978. My name is Rich Connerty. This is the Big Broadcast, Sunday nights on WFUV New York. 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On tonight's Big Broadcast, we're going to have the songs of Mabel Wayne, the lyrics of Dorothy Fields, some Big Broadcast premieres, a mess of your requests. And that's about all I can think of. I can't take the pressure. Big Broadcast on WFUV. Oh, we're also going to hear a couple of Ginger Rogers recordings. She was born 90 years ago tomorrow. She died April 1995. Here she is backed by the Jimmy Dorsey Band in 1936, a Berlin song from RKO's Follow the Fleet. Let Yourself Go.

0: you don't see rouge all spattered round your mouth. When a lady meets a gentleman, a very polished gentleman, when a lady meets a gentleman down south.
1: Last Sunday, I played Sophie Tucker's record of Some of These Days, the one she did with the Ted Lewis Band. That prompted a phone call from one of you. Play more Sophie Tucker. And there you have her, recording in London in 1937, When a Lady Meets a Gentleman Down South. Before that, we heard from Louis Armstrong and his orchestra in 1935, I'm in the Mood for Love. Written by Dorothy Fields and Jimmy McHugh for the Paramount picture Every Night at 8. We'll hear another version of that song later on the big broadcast by Ramona with the Paul Whiteman Orchestra. Ginger Rogers, the Jimmy Dorsey Band in 1936, Let Yourself Go from Follow the Fleet. I'm Rich Conaty. 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Speaking of requests, we'll have a cluster of them at about a quarter to 10. Did that last week, and it's not a bad, it's easier to play requests at around the same time every week than to try to think up themes, you know, songs about household appliances. Now you got me thinking. The chair, and then that's chair, and then the sofa. No, never mind. Requests are easier.
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1: Hello, I'm Steve Hunt.
2: And I'm Hugh Dennis.
1: And welcome to It's Been a Bad Week, the show which takes the week's most unfortunate individuals and attempts to relieve their suffering and heal their pain.
2: By ridiculing them mercilessly and encouraging the nation to hoot and jeer at them, rather like they did to the Elephant Man in that film about the Elephant Man. The Elephant Man.
1: Yes, this is the show for those people who start each week feeling... But by Saturday lunchtime, a feeling...
2: And once again, like an ex-member of Brother Beyond, tirelessly crawling the curbs of King's Cross, we search the world's newspapers, television and internet for the winner of...
3: The Worst Week of the Week Award, awarded weekly on a week-by-week basis.
1: Yes, indeed. And joining us in the week that Hell's Kitchen came to a close, we're delighted to welcome the Michelin-starred gastronomic delight that is Sue Perkins.
2: The friendly, no-frills, but affordable lunchtime buffet that is Simon Greenall.
1: And the supersized quarter pounder with strings that is Mitch Benn! And not forgetting, of course, parked up as ever outside Ronnie Scott's in his Ford Transit of Venus. It's our man with the sound effects, proudly displaying the red cross on a white background that can only mean one thing. He's left the first aid kit on the roof again. It's Van Man.
2: Van Man, join us now to recreate some of the stories we couldn't fit in anywhere else in the part of the show that we call...
4: Van Man's Week of Sound.
1: Okay, Van Man, kick us off, please. Ah, yes, yes, I recognise that. That's the sound of a busy polling station at the European elections.
2: OK, Van Man, give us the sound of people ignoring the advice of experts and trying to look at Venus crossing the sun through the naked eye. Ah! If somebody's cooking bacon, can I have some? No, no, that's actually the sound of people looking at another orange phenomenon that can be dangerous to your health. Robert Kilroy Silk, campaigning for the UKIP.
1: Now, of course, 70s TV puppet Spit the Dog was sold at auction for over £5,000. So, Van Man, can we have that sound? No, sorry, that was wrong. That was actually the sound of Kitten being evicted from Big Brother. And that's the end of Van Man's Week of Sound. So let's get on with...
3: Section one.
1: Hugh.
2: Yeah, now, I've got a bad week. A bad week for a woman called Linda Aitken. Now, as you all know from the news and personal experience probably, the post office is in a little trouble. Some of it, of course, is corruption. Hence the phrase, your cheque is in the postal worker's bank account. But more of it is just ineptitude. Now, Linda from Winken Bank in Sheffield put together a 1,000-name petition against the closure of her local post office. But guess what? Yes, the petition got lost in the post. Oh. I must remember to get some more irony in, because we're right out here. Thank you, Van Man. Yeah, she sent it recorded delivery, but now the post office have no idea where it is. Now, on the face of it, of course, it does seem a little silly to entrust it to the post. They've got sensors that can detect a £5 note through a birthday card, so they must have equipment that can spot an anti-post office petition. But honestly, it's rubbish, isn't it? And how do you not know where a recorded delivery letter is? Still, Linda, whose letter presumably started its journey at the very post office she is trying to save, still regards Jenkin Drive as...
3: an integral part of the local community.
2: Hmm.
3: In Sheffield.
2: An integral part of the local community, presumably a bit like the village idiot used to be. Do you know, I've always been a bit disappointed, actually, that village people didn't have an idiot. Haven't you? Construction hat, fire chief, red Indian, and then a man in smock with straw in his mouth.

0: Cornwall too.
1: Anyway, back to Linda. They still can't find a letter, so in compensation, they've sent her a book of 12 stamps. It's good, isn't it? It does at least imply that once the post office goes, there'll still be a post box. And along with the book, I guarantee that statistically, at least three of the letters she sticks them on will get to their destination. Which is a pain for them, although it can be an advantage. I mean, nowadays, if you're late with a fine, you can just send it off with an earlier date on the cheque and a few footprints on the envelope to give the impression it's been in the sorting office for a couple of weeks. I tried that. It didn't work. So that's my candidate, Linda Aitken.
2: Yeah, very good.
3: Well, ladies and gentlemen, let's face it. It's going to be a bad couple of weeks. Van Man, go!
4: Football, football.
5: The Arsenal.
4: Football, football.
5: The Newcastle.
3: Football, oh, fantastic. Football. You don't hear enough Edmundo Ross on the radio anymore. A lot of his brother Jonathan, but not enough of Edmundo. Yes, of course, it is a big football tournament starting, ladies and gentlemen. For the next 3 weeks, we will be bombarded with commercials in which the fittest, leanest role model sportsman in Europe exhorts us to eat junk food and drink fizzy pop. In fact, so unfit are the British public after eating all the things that their sports idols advertise that the Chartered Society of Physiotherapists have issued some guidelines on, wait for it, how to avoid injury while sitting at home watching the telly. A spokesman for the Society of Physiotherapists said...
6: We definitely think that... lower, lower. Yes, we think that... not there. Ooh.
3: No, I'm sorry, that was actually a spokesman for the Frankie Howard fan club. This is Sammy Margot, of course Sammy Margot, a chartered physiotherapist, told the BBC...
7: Those watching the pitch are at as much risk as the players on it.
3: Oh, rubbish. Those watching the pitch are clearly quite bored. The only real injury that might occur off the field is Beckham spraining his thumb from all the texting he'll be doing when Posh isn't looking. But this apparently is all very serious. The official advice for those of us sitting at home watching it on the telly includes...
7: Try to avoid sudden jerking movements, which could give you a crick neck.
3: Yes, like the amazed double take you'll do if Heskey actually manages to score. Then there's some advice on how to cope with the penalty shootout.
7: As each player walks up to the spot, remind yourself that your suspense will either turn to jubilation or frustration. So be prepared for all eventualities.
3: All eventualities? Not just two eventualities, no. Not just ball goes in, ball doesn't go in. No, you need to be prepared for all eventualities. The eventualities an alien spaceship lands while they're on the run-up. Or the ball bounces off the crossbar, flies into the commentary box, lodges itself in Des Lynam's jacket while a flock of newly hatched velociraptors enter the stadium dressed as Morris dancers. Which, if you've ever smoked any of the stuff Van Man brought back from Amsterdam, is quite likely to happen. But my favourite piece of advice is this.
7: Be aware that by jumping off the sofa, you may do yourself some damage.
3: Yeah, that's if England score, or you're Leslie Ash enjoying a moment of passion. Considering the pressure they're under, it's the players, surely, that really need help keeping calm. Perhaps in the form of relaxation tapes. For Paul Scholes...
8: You see yourself floating, floating, floating.
3: And not stuck in a rigid 4-4-2 system.
8: Your eyes are now closed. You are unaware of everything around you.
3: That's David James whenever the opposition has a corner.
8: You feel as if your soul has been separated from your earthbound physical body.
3: That's for any opposition player hit by a late Wayne Rooney challenge. If you really are worried, a good stretching exercise to help any England fans loosen up would be touching your toes. That's unless you're a hardcore England hooligan, in which case your knuckles probably drag on the floor anyway if you're stood upright. So follow the physio's advice and you'll soon be supple enough to get your head as far up your own backside as Alan Hansen's is. There you go. So that's In Danger TV viewers are the candidate there.
1: Well done.
3: Now... Sue Perkins has a story that I very much like.
7: Now, for many years, man has been fascinated by the world of animal communication. We're amazed at how the great whales of the ocean manage to talk to each other, despite being thousands of miles apart. Truly a miracle, considering how large their fins are, compared to the tiny little keys on their mobile phones. Ah, we listen intently to the strange chatter between dolphins as they talk to each other. About those stupid whales who keep calling them up by mistake because they're always dialing the wrong number with their fat, blubbery mammal fins. We're fascinated by the plaintive cries of a helpless baby starling, almost as much as the cat from next door that's about to pounce on it. Oh, naughty, windy cat. Now, communication between man and beast has always been a distant dream. Of course, in fiction, Dr. Doolittle could talk to the animals until he started working for the NHS, where he just listened to the animals for 2 minutes whilst nodding and writing out a prescription for Valium. But now a breakthrough, a scientific discovery that could have massive implications for our understanding of the intricacies of animal communication. Researchers at Middlesex University have discovered that British ducks have regional accents. Yes, I think that mallard's from Leeds. Might be wrong. Now, it's been a bad week for people who think that the British duck should only quack in received pronunciation. After recording our feathered friends in East London and Cornwall, Dr. Victoria de Rijk, lecturer in English at Middlesex University, has concluded that Cockney ducks have rougher and louder calls than their West Country cousins. Apparently, Cockney ducks have developed a more abrasive quack because of all the noise in the city, from horns, trains and traffic, as can be witnessed from one of the doctor's recent tapes.
0: Now listen, you ruffled a few feathers in your own pond, but don't come down Walford and think you can take over here.
2: Listen, pond life, you might reckon you're the big fan in town, but you ain't seen nothing yet, eh? Meet the Slaters.
7: Oh, the good old Cockney ducks of old London town there. Now, the quacks were all analysed using special computer software, and Dr. de Rijk said, in a different voice, "We found definite regional differences. The Cockney ducks were much louder and vocally excitable, while the Cornish ducks made longer and more relaxed sounds and much more chilled out." Seamless, that different change of accent, wasn't it? This obviously will lead to a different approach on our part when feeding these ducks. So, in the West Country, you'll feed ducks in a more relaxed way, like this.
2: All right, me duck. Here's some bread, me duck. Would you like some, me duck? There you go, me duck.
7: And if you're feeding a Cockney duck, it'll go like this.
0: Here you are, mate. Here's some bread. Do you want some? Oh, go on, do you want some, eh?
7: The learned doctor now wants to study other dialects, including Geordie, Scouse and even Irish ducks, to observe the differences in their sound. I cannot wait to hear the next Bill Oddie wildlife programme now.
9: Now, these particular birds are from Newcastle. If we listen carefully, we might just be able to make out the distinctive sound. I think you'll agree it's best if I put them out of their misery.
7: Presumably the doctor is looking into other regions because further research on the London ducks is now impossible as they've all sold their nests for a small fortune and are building new ones on the Costa Blanca. However, thanks to her, one of the great mysteries of time has now been solved. The existence of Cockney ducks finally explains how this hideously frightening record from my childhood managed to get made.
10: There once was an ugly duckling with feathers all stabbing and bright.
7: Please make him go away. So that's my candidate, the differing dialect ducks.
1: So that's it, isn't it? That's the end of that
3: section.
1: What are you going to go for, Van Man, from that lot?
2: Cockney ducks, all right. Okay, so Cockney ducks go forward. Four, who are you looking at?
1: Now, hang on, we're going to do the worst week of the week award awarded weekly on a week-by-week basis.
3: As a duck?
1: Yeah.
3: Let's just leave it at that. Let's just leave it at that. That says it all. Simon is rightly refusing to say the worst week of the week award awarded weekly on a week-by-week basis as a duck, so let's move on to... And we start with you.
1: A 23-year-old Japanese lady, Akiko Morita, had her first paragliding lesson this week, and all was going well until, according to her instructor,
11: there was a failure in her radio equipment, so I could not give her the necessary instructions.
1: Mm. Instructions which would have been,
11: watch out for the 66,000 volt power line. Oh, too late!
1: And too late to change that accent. It's been recorded now. Of course, she was okay. She just had to dangle from the pylons until she was rescued. Surely too good an opportunity to miss.
11: Oh, look at prophetic paraglider woman. She's dangling from power lines 100 feet above ground. How long she be up there? 1 hour, 2 hours, maybe 3 hours. Press bet now. Betting close.
1: What we do for race relations. 3.5 hours she was up there as it goes. Anyway, that is my candidate.
3: Very good. Now, the next bunch of people to feel sorry for are concert goers, because if you're a pop star, it's difficult to know how to retire gracefully. Now, some, of course, die young and never face this problem. Buddy Holly, John Lennon, Elvis, Otis Redding, Brian Jones, Art Bolan, Jimi Hendrix, Dennis Wilson, Kurt Cobain, Michael Hutchence, and, of course, Jim Morrison. Thank you, Bear Man. Bear Man doing a bit of public safety duty there. Drink, yes. Drugs, yes. Bubble bath, just say no. But if you don't die a rock star death, then you've got a problem. You've got to grow old gracefully like Mick Jagger.
2: Hey, you, get off of my polo field.
3: But retiring from being a rock star is tricky. It's not like retiring from a normal job.
2: And so, in recognition of 40 years of hard work in the service of this company, we'd like you to accept this gold syringe.
12: Ah, right. Thanks, man.
3: No, you see, you can't do that. So what they often do is they have a farewell tour, and the problem is that they often have several. And there is a big suspicion at the moment that farewell tours, like the one Cher is currently on, are just a marketing scam. The Who, for example, said farewell 20 years ago, but have come back so many times that the last time they did it, the fans sang Won't Get Fooled Again before the band did. Apart from anything else, retirement can be a bit dull. Before you know it, the guitarist is just sitting at home, bored, start surfing the internet, doing the odd bit of research, and oh no! See, some bands are so cynical, they'll split, reform, retire, slag each other off, reconcile, and then reform in the course of a career. Or in the case of Oasis, in the course of one gig. As the reform bands, of course, aren't the same. We've all heard complaints about tours where there's barely anyone on stage that's part of the original band, or in Cher's case, part of the original Cher. Anyway, these rip-off pretend farewell tours have been exposed thanks to the power of rock. Van Man, most of whose record collection dates from the time when Ronald Reagan was single-handedly ridding the world of communism, give us the sound of Styx. Yes, 1979 is the decibel level of a Styx concert. They're probably all deaf by now, like The Who are all deaf, famously. If you go up to Pete Townsend and shout, "Don't click that link," he won't hear you. Anyway, Styx's guitarist, J.Y. Young, who, as you just heard there, likes to play J.Y. Frog, has blown the gaff on the real meaning of the farewell tour. He says,
13: "It's a cheap capitalist ploy is what it is."
3: So now you know. And apparently it's getting worse. The Eagles did a tour in 2003 called Farewell One. Phil Collins is about to do a tour called The First Final Farewell Tour. Although if Phil really wanted to call it a day, he could do like he does with his marriages and just fax his fans that it's all over. Andrew Francis, management person for Garth Brooks and David Bowie, said,
14: "Artists that tour like Phil with the first of a series of final farewells are not being as true to their audience base as they should."
3: Yes, in other words, they're ripping you off. Unless you ensure that it really is Phil's final farewell by booking him a gig in Baghdad and then painting Al-Qaeda of Poofs on the back of the tour bus. In any case, by the time artists get old nowadays, it's a lot cheaper just going to see the tribute band. I saw an Ozzy Osbourne tribute recently. Very good show. The lights went down, the crowd roared, a bloke drove off the edge of the stage on a quad bike. Marvellous. That joke would have been tasteless a few months ago, but Ozzy's back, of course, walking, talking, singing live. So, in fact, a considerable improvement on what he was like before. So that's my candidate, ripped off rock audiences.
1: Nick, your go.
15: Right, it was a bad day, but I bet it felt like a bad week for everybody who tried to take a plane journey the other day when the whole of the newly computerized UK air traffic control system crashed. Unfortunate choice of words, but that's what they call it. Not a particularly funny story, you might say, and I might have agreed with you until when I was reading about it yesterday, I noticed a wonderfully surreal footnote. Among those stranded at Heathrow Airport were Angelina Jolie, Kenneth Clark, the entire England rugby team, and Slipknot. Which must have made for an interesting time in the VIP lounge, if nothing else.

0: Well, Van Man, you've faced some tricky decisions before, but if you could decide from that lot, please. Right, that's a concert goer paying far too much to see alleged farewell tours. That's going forward for...
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2: So now let's move on to...
1: Section 3.
2: Steve, it's you again.
0: Me again. Yes. Now, my candidate here is a Scottish quango, a Scottish enterprise, ladies and gentlemen. It is a government-funded body north of the border, just in case any of you thought that Scottish Enterprise is the ship they travel about in on Scottish Star Trek.
3: Captain's log, stardate 34.784, half day closing in Kilmarnock. We are midway through the 25th century and the Scottish Parliament building is still not finished.
0: Yes. Anyway, Scottish Enterprise is not a poor excuse for a sketch. It is, in fact, an autonomous government-funded body part. No, it's not. It's an autonomous government-funded body, part of which... See, we've got computers, but there's no commas on them. Anyway, part of which, anyway, is called Careers Scotland. Now, Careers Scotland are a group go around schools and universities trying to encourage school children and students to take up careers in the struggling Scottish manufacturing sector. And as part of this, the staff wear T-shirts emblazoned with the slogan...
4: Make it in Scotland.
0: Yes. Or if you're an actor or pop star, make it by leaving Scotland but still talking about it a lot. Anyway, you probably guessed what happened next. There were these Careers Scotland staff in their T-shirts saying...
4: Make it in Scotland.
0: And then someone looked closely at the T-shirts and the label said...
4: Made in Morocco.
0: Well, I suppose it's logical if you think about it. Morocco, there'd be big demand. In Scotland, there's only 10 minutes a year in which you can wear a T-shirt. There are cinemas in Scotland where people are watching The Day After Tomorrow going...
5: There's no plot.
0: Parts of Scotland, it takes at least 50 metres of glacier before they even call in a pools panel. So why on earth they'd think of getting T-shirts made there, I don't know. I bet when Marrakesh Chamber of Commerce wanted to make it in Morocco Aran sweaters and mittens, the local bid was rubbish. But it has proved somewhat embarrassing, and union leaders are demanding to know what went on. One insider said...
6: It's double standards when the organisers are actually using goods made overseas to deliver this message.
0: Brilliantly, though, a Scottish Enterprise spokeswoman said...
4: We are under obligation to get the best products at a competitive price, and sometimes this means sourcing them overseas.
0: Before disappearing back to GMTV. As opposed to inferior products at a higher price, such as they would have got, what, in Scotland? And there, in a nutshell, is why children don't want to work in the manufacturing sector. A tragic tale and a very embarrassingly bad week for the T-shirt makers of Scotland, stitched up by their own bureaucrats. Thank you all. Simon, you have a candidate.
2: This story comes from the town of Plainville in Connecticut, where local criminal mastermind Jack Painter was planning to hold up his local dairy mart. A strange target for a heist, you might think.
7: This is a hold-up. Put all the milk in the bag and no sudden moves, lady. You're going to have a lot of butter on your hands.
2: Oh, how times have changed. When Public Enemy number one, John Dillinger, was asked why he robbed banks, he famously replied...
6: Because that's where they keep the money.
2: Presumably, if one was to ask Jack Painter why he robs dairy marts, he'd reply...
6: Because I like ice cream. Trying to turn it into Homer Simpson.
2: This was his plan. On his way to rob the dairy mart, he phoned 911 and reported a robbery at another dairy mart across town. See? Clever! All the cops would go to the dairy mart, leaving the coast clear for Jack Painter to get clean away with his creamy haul. And he would have got away with it too, except instead of giving them the address of the dairy mart across town, he gave them the address of the one he was on his way to rob. Easy mistake to make.
8: 911.
7: Yeah, I want to report a robbery. It's happening at the dairy mart. There's a robber stealing all the milk and cream cheese and frozen yogurt and the butter and...
8: Okay, sir, please stay calm. Can you please describe the robber?
7: I'm about 5'7", 180 pounds. Got a mole on my left buttock, Pisces, non-smoker, good sense of humor. My hobbies include bovine burglary, cream crime, and lactose-related larceny.
8: Okay, sir, we'll be right there.
2: So there's my candidate, autographing Dairy Mart Robber Man.
0: Go!
9: Yeah, I've got a story now from the Evening Standard.
10: I want to ride my bicycle.
9: It's been a bad week, ladies and gentlemen, for lovers of the push bike. And can I say before we start that I am one? In London, I cycle everywhere because there's nothing in the world I like so much as the wind in my hair as I hurtle roadwards, having just jammed my front wheel in a pothole at 30 miles an hour. The sense of freedom is quite extraordinary. But now there's a threat to the image of the cyclist. As if body-tight lycra wasn't enough of an embarrassment, last week saw the London and Edinburgh legs, not to mention all the other major body parts, of a new event.
5: A world naked bike ride.
9: Naked cycling. Cyclists just don't know when to stop, particularly when confronted by traffic lights, I noticed, or no entry signs, or big boards in parks that say no cycling. But naked cycling is a bad thing, isn't it? Apparently the ride does have another point. No, according to the organisers, the whole thing is
11: a protest against the dependency on oil.
9: Which is a nonsense. If you're naked on a saddle, you're never going to be more dependent on oil, I wouldn't have thought. Would you? I mean, I've not done it. I mean, not if you're going to avoid chafing and the bizarrely high voice, because after 2 hours in the saddle, in the words of one who may well have done it, and could develop a very bad case of rally chopper. You do also wonder, though, about the effectiveness of naked cycling as a protest. I mean, naked cycling in Kensington might raise attention, but you see a nude cyclist on the streets of Edinburgh, and all you're going to think is,
3: oh, my God, more street theatre.
9: Who's taking part? Well, so far, over 70 people have apparently signed up for the London leg, including office worker Ben Pearson, who's an old hand at Cycling Commando, having last year enjoyed, and I quote,
12: the Ring of Kerry.
9: Which is a very nasty condition. should have used more saddle soap. Anyway, still, as far as the protest against oil dependency goes, it would be nice if everyone you met on bikes was as politically aware.
13: Hey, up, Cleggy, shall we ride up to Dale's today?
14: Oh, I can't, I'm afraid. I'm off to chain myself to the American Embassy and protest at the war in Iraq. Then I'm speaking at a rally against human rights abuse in Burma.
13: Oh.
14: Only joking, you daft fool. I'm going up to laugh at Nora Batty's vast underwear.
13: You'd probably best put the pants on, then.
14: Oh, I know, I'm red raw down there.
9: It goes from bad to worse, doesn't it, this one? Anyway, that's my candidate. So that's it. And Van Man, it's your third and final choice. Who's going to make it through to our grand final?
0: So, there we have it. Our final three nominations are nude cyclists, ripped off rock audiences, and Cockney ducks.
9: So, audience, it's now down to you to decide the winner of
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0: OK, Ronnie Scott audience, hit those electronic keypads, oh yes, and pick this week's winner.
9: It's official, we have a result. This week's guest announcer is a returning officer for the European elections.
15: In third position, ripped off rock audiences. In second position, nude cyclists. And the winner is Cockney ducks.
0: Well done. Well done to London's Cockney Ducks. They win this week's fabulous Bad Week prize. 6 pancakes, some soy sauce and little strips of cucumber. Delivered by Van Man on his farewell tour.
9: Thanks for listening and goodbye.
15: You've been listening to It's Been a Bad Week, which features Steve Punt, Hugh Dennis, Mitch Benn, Simon Green, Alan Sue Perkins. It was written by the cast with Will Ing, David Spicer, Alan Stafford, Bert Tyler Moore and George Jeffrey, Richard Warden, Colin Birch, and Chris Pell and Toby David. The broadcast assistant was Trudy Stevens. The producer was Nick Canner, and the executive producer was Liz Anstey. It's Been a Bad Week is a Sonador production for BBC Radio 2.
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4: The National Broadcasting Company presents Joel McRae in Tales of the Texas Rangers. From Hollywood, another authentic reenactment of a case transcribed from the files of the Texas Rangers.

0: Now, from the files of the Texas Rangers come these stories based on fact. Only names, dates, and places are fictitious for obvious reasons. The events themselves are a matter of record. Case for tonight, the blow-off.
1: It is approximately 11 p.m., June 16th, 1947. Aaron Cortright is watering the gravel apron of his Mobile gas station at the intersection of a farm road and Highway 75, a few miles south of Glendale, Texas. A car drives up to the pumps.
2: Yeah, howdy, folks.
3: Howdy. Fill her up.
2: You betcha.
3: Hey, you got a telephone here?
2: Yep, over in the office there.
3: Better try that call again, Bill.
4: Okay.
2: Just give me a second. Coil up this hose and I'll be right with you. Yeah, pretty night, ain't it?
3: Yeah, sure is.
2: There we are. Fill her up, you see?
3: Yeah, with special.
2: No, sorry, mister. Truck busted the handle off the hand pump on the special. Regular be all right?
3: Well, I got no choice, have I? My car's about empty.
2: Taking kind of a chance, weren't you?
3: Why, what do you mean?
2: Yeah, it's about to close up. Next station is better than 30 miles away ahead.
3: Well, we made it. That's what counts. Look, can't you hurry it up?
2: Oh, sure, mister. Hey, what's she doing in there? Hey, you get away from that cash draw.
3: Never mind her. Just hope this gun don't blow your head off. Now, shove that nozzle into the tank.
2: You ain't getting my money, you old fool.
4: Please, come down. You'll kill you with a whole nozzle.
2: Pull him right, I will.
3: That ain't me that's getting killed. Get to the car, quick. You dummy.
4: Me? I got the dough, didn't I?
3: What'd you go for it so soon for? I didn't get a chance to get any gas in the tank.
4: You had plenty of time to get gas. How'd I know you were going to stand there gabbing instead? Now what do we do?
3: Try to make it through to the next station.
4: What a spot, Duke Bishop, a smart operator.
3: Ah, shut up. Will you? That don't help. I'll think of something. Well, that's the end of the gas.
4: How far we come?
3: 10-11 miles.
4: Let's flag us a ride and get out of here.
3: And leave the car? Wouldn't that be smart? Like leaving our calling cards pinned to that stiff back there. This buggy's ours, don't forget.
4: Well, can't we take the license plates off and ditch them or something?
3: Oh, why does a woman have to be so dumb? There's a motor number. You can't get rid of that. Come on, pile out. Wait a minute. I got an idea.
4: What?
3: Know how we'll get some gas?
4: How? Dig us an oil well?
3: No. We're going to play it smart. We're going to catch a ride back to that filling station and discover a murder.
4: Duke.
3: Yeah?
4: Light's still on, no cars around. Don't look like anybody's been here.
3: Well, you can't tell. It's been over a half hour. Hey, we're in luck. It's working out just right. Nobody has been here. He's lying just like we left him.
4: There's some gas cans, Duke. Let's pump one full and get out of here.
3: We can't do that.
4: Why not?
3: Because the guy that picked us up and dumped us out across the highway would remember us, sure.
4: But you said we were coming back to get gas.
3: I said we're coming back to discover a murder. We're going to act like law-abiding citizens. Now, get in there. Telephone for the law.
4: You're deliberately trying to get us burned.
3: I'm trying to keep us out of the chair. Now, get in there on that phone, quick. Here comes a couple of cars. Go on.
5: What are you doing here, mister?
3: Well, there's a dead man here. I think he's been shot. My wife's inside calling the police.
5: We've already been notified. I'm Sheriff Pruitt of Glenwood. The man in that car behind me just came into town to report it.
3: Oh, well, this is terrible, Sheriff. A holdup, do you suppose?
5: Probably. Ask your wife to step out here.
3: Oh, sure, of course. Oh, Belle, forget the telephone. The sheriff's here.
6: What?
3: I say the sheriff's here.
6: Oh.
3: Did
6: somebody else report this?
3: Yeah, this is Mrs. Bishop, Sheriff.
6: Howdy,
5: ma'am.
6: Sheriff.
5: How long you two been here?
3: Just a few minutes. Got here just before you did.
5: Now, where's your car?
3: 10-11 miles down the line. Ran out of gas down there.
5: You get a lift up here?
3: Yeah.
5: Charlie.
7: Yeah?
5: Charlie, is everything here just like it was when you drove in and discovered the body?
7: Well, seems like, Sheriff, near as I can tell.
5: Any sign of these folks around when you stopped?
7: Nobody was around except poor Jim, laying on his face and all that blood.
5: Ever see these folks before?
7: No. can't say I ever did.
5: Okay. Did you touch anything here, Mr. Bishop? That gas hose hanging unhooked there at the pump, the body?
3: Of course not, Sheriff. We just discovered the body and tried to notify authorities.
5: How about you, Miss Bishop?
4: Oh, no. Well, just the telephone.
5: All right. You can go back inside now if you'd be more comfortable, ma'am.
4: Thank you, Sheriff. Afraid I am a little shaky.
3: Look, Sheriff, this has been quite a shock to her. Couldn't we get some gas and ride back to our car so we can be on our way?
5: I'm afraid not. I'm going to phone for the Rangers. You'll have to stay till they get here.
1: In response to Sheriff Pruitt's call, Ranger Jace Pearson was assigned to the case. Within 2 hours, he had carefully gone over the available information and evidence.
8: All right, Mr. Bishop. I guess that'll be all the questions for now. But before you and your wife leave, I'd like to have your full name and address in case we want to contact you later.
3: Oh, glad to, Ranger. Here it is on my driver's license. John Bishop, 980 West Pamela Street, Corsicana. That's Shady Rest. We have an apartment.
8: Well, you're headed away from Corsicana now. When will you be back?
3: Well, I've got an appointment in Houston tomorrow about a job, but we'll be back home, day after tomorrow. Anything we can do, Ranger, just let us know.
8: Thanks. You've both been very helpful. Sheriff had his deputy over there get you a tin of gas. He'll run you down to your car.
3: Oh, it's mighty nice of you, Sheriff. Glad to help out. Bye, Mrs. Bishop.
4: Bye. Bye, Ranger. Thanks again.
8: Good night.
5: Right, decent folks, Jay.
8: It sure seemed to be.
5: What a nasty case. Nothing to go on.
8: Not much, apparently. But maybe we can turn something up.
5: Got any ideas, Jay?
8: Uh-huh. First off, I'm going to Radio Austin for the lab crew. Have them scour this place from top to bottom. Lab crew went over Jim Courtwright's station with a fine-tooth comb. While I waited for the lab report, I spent most of the next day searching the area for someone who might have seen a car or suspicious action near the station the night before. I drew a complete blank and went back to the sheriff's office. Hi, Sheriff.
9: Oh, hello, Jace. Thought you were never coming back.
5: Find anything?
8: No. Nobody seems to have been traveling Highway 75 last night.
5: Lab boys didn't hit any jackpot either. Here's their report. Just came in. Lab figures like we did that there was quite a scuffle before the shots were fired, but it don't mean much.
8: No. But something in this fingerprint report might.
5: You mean those matching prints found on the telephone receiver in the cash drawer?
8: Uh-huh.
5: Austin didn't have any record on whoever made them, so what good does that do?
8: The report says they were fresh. These prints don't match the ones taken from the body, so they aren't Courtwright's. Hey, wait a minute, Sheriff.
5: Hmm?
8: When you arrived at Courtwright Station, Mrs. Bishop was at the telephone, wasn't she?
5: Yeah, she was trying to call me.
8: Well, then she was the last person to use the phone before those prints were pulled.
5: Well, do you suppose that's her print on the phone?
8: If it is, I'd sure like to know what its duplicate was doing on Courtwright's cash drawer.
5: Yeah, and Bishop said himself he was on his way down to Houston to see about a job. If he was unemployed and broke, well, that'd sure be a motive.
8: I think we'd better run up to Corsicana tomorrow and sort of welcome Mr. and Mrs. Bishop when they get back from Houston. Late the next afternoon, Sheriff Pruitt and I rolled down a quiet Corsicana street to the address John Bishop had given us. Shady Rest turned out to be a shabby rooming house set next to a wide, weed-grown lot.
5: I'll buy you a new Winchester if this deal pans out, Jason.
8: Let's hope it costs you, Sheriff. Yeah, you better knock again.
10: Yes?
8: Good afternoon, ma'am. This is Sheriff Pruitt of Glenwood, and I'm Ranger Pearson.
10: Well, howdy. I'm Ethel Hastings. Miss Ethel Hastings. I'm the owner here.
8: How do you do, Miss Hastings? I wonder if you could give us a little information.
10: Well, maybe. What you want to know?
8: We understand Mr. and Mrs. John Bishop are due back from Houston this afternoon. We were wondering if they've arrived yet.
10: You mean Duke and Belle Bishop? Huh. They have not arrived, and they're not a-gone to.
8: What makes you so sure?
10: Because I evicted them, that's what.
5: Evicted them? When?
10: Day before yesterday morning.
5: Well, that's the morning of the same day the Courtwright thing took place, Jase.
8: Yeah. Oh, why were they evicted, ma'am?
10: Well, I'm patient, and I'm long-suffering. But I'm a woman alone in this world, and I have to look out for my own interests. That pair's been living off me half the winter, and all spring, and there just had to be an end to it.
5: Non-payment of rent, eh? Would you say they were broke?
10: Well, if they wasn't, they sure had it hid good.
8: Any idea where they were going?
10: To perdition. I'll guarantee that the way the two of them lolled around all the time, drinking and turning down offers for honest work.
8: Well, what I meant was, did they leave a forwarding address?
10: No. But they'll be sending me one as soon as they locate. You can count on that.
9: Well, you seem pretty sure, ma'am.
10: I am. They only had one thing of any value. Beat up old trunk that they tried to sneak out to their car. The way they hollered when I locked it up for the back rent, it must be worth something. I told them they could send for it when they had my money.
8: You mind if we look at this trunk?
10: Well, now I don't want to do nothing wrong. But with the law with me, I guess it'd be all right, wouldn't it?
8: I think so, Miss Hastings.
10: Well, then come right this way with me.
9: What model rifle you want, Chase? Looks like I might be buying you one.
10: Just be dying to look at this trunk myself. What in the world those two could have that was that valuable? Now, it's right in the storeroom here. That's it. Right there.
8: Open her up, Sheriff. Let's see what's inside. There's nothing in the trunk except something wrapped in that old shirt. Let's see what it is.
11: Oh! God!
9: Can you beat that?
11: Oh! Cover it up, quick! Get it out of here! Get it out of here!
8: Now calm yourself, ma'am. It isn't what it looks like.
11: My son.
9: It looks like a jug of alcohol to me with a baby in it. A baby with two...

0: like?
1: Martha!
0: Looks like a jug of alcohol to me with a baby in it. A baby with two heads.
1: Oh, my heart. My heart, where's my medicine? I've got to have my medicine.
0: Now, easy, ma'am. Oh. You're all right. That's a sideshow gadget. Just a rubber doll made to look like the real thing.
2: You mean it's a fake, Chase?
0: Sure. I've seen them in theatrical supply house catalogs. All sorts and sizes. Mummies, too.
1: Fake! Well, I might have known it. Anything that pair had to be no good. I suppose it don't have much value, does it, Ranger?
0: Do you? I'm afraid not. Not unless you want to join a sideshow.
1: Sideshow? Ranger, I'll have you to know I'm a respectable woman.
0: And you've been a very helpful one, too, Miss Hastings. Thanks. Come on, Sheriff.
2: That bottle is the blamest thing I ever saw, Chase. What do you suppose the bishops had it for?
0: I bet they wish they had it now. You in the mood for a few days of traveling?
2: Anything that'll bring us up with the bishops.
0: Good thing we know where to start looking for them.
2: Do we, Chase?
0: Living in a cheap rooming house, running out of money towards spring, refusing jobs, that faked-up exhibit they tried to sneak out with him. Sheriff, you and I are going hunting for carnivals.

0: In just a moment, we will continue with Tales of the Texas Rangers, starring Joel McRae as Ranger Jace Pearson.
1: It is absolutely imperative that our armed forces have an adequate reserve of blood plasma at all times. The only answer to this crisis is you, the American people, who have never failed in such an emergency. The Department of Defense urges every one of us to contribute blood plasma. Blood cannot be manufactured or cultivated. It must be given by human beings to save a life. Make an appointment right away to donate a pint of your blood. Then, know in your heart that you have saved a life.
0: We continue now with Tales of the Texas Rangers. And tonight's case, The Blow-Off, an authentic story from the files of the Texas Rangers.
2: Working from published carnival routes, Sheriff Pruitt and I tracked down one show after another without finding any trace of Duke Bishop and his wife. No showman's organization had ever heard of them. We were beginning to lose hope by the time we arrived at Rocky Pass, where a carnival company was working the annual Rocky County Fair.
3: Golly, geez, did you ever see such a jam?
2: Carnivals are fun, Sheriff. That's what they're for.
3: Well, personally, I'm about fed up with them. And it looks like we're going to draw a blank here, too. No sign of a two-headed baby.
2: Well, we haven't checked that sideshow over there yet.
3: Another one? Do we have to?
2: They're getting kind of old to me now, too. This looks like a pit layout.
3: Is that good?
2: Well, it'll be the likeliest place for our pair to be working one of those fake baby exhibits.
3: If that's what they went back to. What do you mean, a pit layout, Jake?
2: Pit shows, they call them. A lot of acts and exhibits under one top. One admission for the bunch. They use pits instead of platforms to separate the performers from the audience.
3: What a business.
2: Come on, let's see if this show's got anything to interest us.
4: Extraordinary assemblage of marvels ever gathered together for the edification of mankind. Something of fascinating interest to any and each.
2: Mister!
4: You mean me, Ranger?
2: Mind stepping down here a moment? I'd like to ask you a couple of questions.
4: Instantly, Ranger, forthwith, without delay. All right, step right up to the window, folks. The little lady would be happy to take your money. It's only 2 bits, 25 cents, a quarter part of a dollar.
5: Yeah. Now, what can I do for you, gentlemen of the law?
2: The sheriff and I are looking for a husband and wife team. We have reason to believe we're working a show like this.
5: Rangy, it's one of the puzzles of my long and checkered career. Why minions of the law insist upon hounding us hard-working carnies?
6: This is the first case I've ever had to investigate in the show business, mister. I hope it's the last.
5: A commendable sentiment, Sheriff. Very commendable.
2: The people we're looking for probably operate some kind of an exhibit of what they claim is a two-headed baby in a jar of alcohol.
5: Hopscotches.
6: Huh? What's that?
5: Hopscotches. Not regular dyed-in-the-wool carnies. Grifters that keep switching from one show to another. They'd be the kind be using that ancient sucker bait.
2: Anything like that with this show?
5: A fake you can order out of a supply house by the dozen with this show? Absolutely not, Ranger.
6: How about in this tent? You got a lot of freaks?
5: Natural phenomena, Sheriff. Wonders of nature.
6: All right, all right. Have you got a two-headed baby in there?
5: Not even a one-headed one. But there are some husband and wife teams. Now, just step over here with me and look them over for yourself.
2: Go ahead, Sheriff. Follow him. Might as well be sure.
6: Yeah, I suppose.
5: Right over here, Ranger. Excuse me, folks. Excuse me.

0: Now, Sheriff, we have here Zara, the world's heaviest human body. She requires a calorie intake of 10 normal adults.
1: I'm afraid she's not the one we're looking for.
0: Well, all right. Right over here next is her husband, the solid swallow.
1: Oh, we're not interested in him either.
0: Well, now, don't rush yourself, Sheriff. Don't rush. Be sure.
1: Look, but the Bishops weren't performers. They operated an exhibit.
0: What did you say?
1: Duke and Belle Bishop. You know them?
0: No.
2: The name mean anything to you?
0: No, nothing at all. Now, this gentleman over here is Serpentina, the rubber woman.
1: Hey, wait a minute. What's that over there?
0: Where?
1: Through that doorway, under the banner that says See and Believe.
0: Oh, that? That's the blow-off. Now, if you'll just
1: step this
0: way...
1: Now, don't be in such a hurry, mister. What's a blow-off?
0: It's, well, it's an added attraction for which there's an extra admission charge.
2: Kind of a come-on, eh?
0: I suppose you could put it that way, Sheriff.
1: Just what is this added attraction?
0: Kind of a shocker. A woman without a head.
2: Alive?
0: Merely a cheap illusion, gentlemen.
1: We'll take a look just the same. Come on, Sheriff.
3: Now, ladies and gentlemen, this unfortunate woman sitting before you on this chair.
1: There he is, Sheriff. There's Bishop.
2: Well, I'll be darned.
4: What?
2: Jeez. That Barker said this no-head business was an illusion. Look at them pipes and wires and stuff feeding into her neck. And she's moving. That must be Bishop's wife.
1: Uh-huh. Don't think he's seen us yet. Come on.
3: This little lady would die in just about 60 seconds. Hey, Bell! Duck quick, the Ranger!
1: Keep clear, folks.
2: Hold it, Bill! They're ducking out under the tent, Jace.
1: The canvas is loose here. Out this way, Sheriff.
2: Don't see him, Jace!
1: There they go, Sheriff. Into the crowd, out in the midway. Come on.
2: Hold it, Bishop.
1: Too many people here to risk gunplay. You got to be careful.
2: Yeah. Watch it. He's going to fire, Jay. Oops. They're heading for the parking lot.
1: Yeah, I see them.
2: We lost them, Jace.
1: Yeah, they could hide in here all night with so many cars jammed together. Our ears are better than our eyes in a spot like this.
2: Hear anything?
1: Not yet. Hey, what's that?
2: There goes a car, but it ain't the one they had.
1: They probably stole this one, but it's them, all right.
2: They're heading right for the fairground fence.
1: Yeah, and they're going to go through it. Over to our car, quick.
2: By the time we drive through the auto gate, they'll be long gone.
1: We aren't driving through the auto gate either.
2: Think you can hit that hole they made in the fence, Jace?
1: Watch me try. Brace yourself.
2: Whew. Just like threading a needle.
1: Keep your eyes open for him while I get on the radio. Unit 10 to KTXA. Unit 10 to KTXA.
5: KTXA to Unit 10. Go ahead, Unit 10.
1: Unit 10 is pursuing a green new model four-door Nash sedan southbound on Highway 285, 2 miles south of Rocky Pass. Car is presumed stolen. The occupants are wanted for murder. Unit 10 requests roadblocks on all possible avenues of escape from this area.
5: Will do, Unit 10. KTXA, Austin.
1: Although we drove at top speed, the pursuit ended at a Ranger roadblock 50 miles south of Rocky Pass. Units at the roadblock had not seen the described car, so we knew Duke and Belle Bishop had turned off on some tributary road before they reached the barricade. We turned back on Highway 285 to search for them.
2: There's the farm road I was talking about up ahead, Jace. They could have taken it.
1: Yeah, pretty sparsely settled country out west of here. Let's take a look, Sheriff.
2: Sit tight, Jace. I'll check it.
1: See anything, Sheriff?
2: Well, this looks like it, Jace. Fresh tire tracks. Somebody made an awful fast turn off the highway. Direction of travel is right, too.
1: Maybe our luck's changing, Sheriff. Let's find out. Road's sure getting rough.
2: Yeah, it's beginning to get dark. We don't get lined up there pretty soon, Jace. They may dodge us altogether.
1: I don't think so, Sheriff. They've been giving us a bad time, and they may give us a worse one, but the department's got this whole area isolated.
2: Before we're through, we may wish we had your trailer and our horses.
1: Yeah, I was thinking of that, too.
5: KTXA to Unit 10.
2: That's us, isn't it?
5: KTXA to Unit 10.
1: Yeah. Unit 10 to KTXA. Go ahead.
5: Highway Patrol Unit 402 reports contact with subject's car 11 miles west of Highway 285. Second dirt road to left off of Farm Road 971. Subject maintaining excessive speed on nearly impassable road. Unit 402, request backing.
1: We passed the second dirt road to the left yet, Sheriff?
2: No. Wait, looks like one at the bottom of this hill.
1: Yeah. 10-4, Unit 10, approaching turnoff to Farm Road 971 now. Relay to Unit 402, we're coming behind him. Unit 10, clear.
5: 10-4, KDXA Austin.
1: Hang on, Sheriff. Looks like a bad turn. Well, the dust has settled, but you can still smell it in the air.
2: Yeah. The highway patrol car got to be just up ahead.
1: Yeah, and he's right behind Bishop and his wife. How's your shooting eye?
2: Pretty tolerable, Jay. But I could do with a little practice.
1: You're apt to get it. Now reach my rifle out of the back seat.
2: All right.
1: Get a shot, Sheriff. Try for the tires. If they don't stop then, try for the best target you can get.
2: Okay, Jace.
1: You'll have to smell the dust in the air now. You can see it.
2: Jace, look out. The road is dead ending.
1: Tracks keep right on at the brush.
2: So are we. Oh, what are you stopping for? You see something?
1: Look. In that little gully.
2: The highway patrol car. I'm inside.
1: Watch yourself, Sheriff. Keep that rifle ready.
2: No sign of the other car.
1: Its tracks keep right on through the brush. Here. Give me a hand with this top door. Gotta get the patrolman out of there.
2: Let me get his feet.
1: Easy now, Sheriff. Lift him out flat. Like he was on a stretcher. Now... down on this patch of grass.
2: Is he bad off, Jace?
1: Yeah. Some abrasions and probably a mild concussion. And you got a nasty lump on the side of his head.
2: Glad it isn't any worse. What do we do, Jace?
1: I'm going to radio for an ambulance to pick him up.
2: Then we'll have to stay here and wait for it.
1: Yeah, it's too dark to do much tracking in this brush anyway. We'll night it here. By morning, we're going to have us those horses you were wishing we'd brought along. Highway patrolman was not seriously injured. During the night, our horses were towed into us, and by sunrise, the sheriff and I were in the saddle working toward other mounted rangers closing in on Duke and Belle Bishop from the opposite side. We found their car, and much later in the day, followed their tracks to a small, dilapidated ranch house. Whoa, Sharky.
2: Whoa, boy. Yeah, somebody's home there. Smoke's in the chimney.
1: Yeah. But listen, Sheriff.
2: You mean that old cow talking?
1: Yeah. What's it sound like she's saying?
2: She sounds like somebody forgot to milk her this morning.
1: Yeah, would a rancher forget something like that?
2: What are you driving at, Jace?
1: Suppose somebody put the rancher out of commission so he couldn't take care of the cow.
2: And a minute ago, I was ready to ride right up to that front door.
1: Yeah, I'll leave the horses here. We'll work the rest of the way on foot.
2: It's going to be ticklish business. If they're in there, they've probably got their hands on every gun in the house.
1: Yeah, I got a hunch they may try to bluff it out till we actually bust in on them. You take the front door. I'll cut around to the back. Whichever way they break, then, we'll have them.
2: We better have a signal so I know when to rush the front, Jace.
1: I'll make you rush if you hear a shot or if I holler. Whichever's first.
2: All right. Good luck.
1: Same to you, Sheriff. We'll both need it. Approaching that house without cover or real knowledge of what lay behind the doors is the kind of work officers do only because it's part of their jobs. Death is close. And they know it.
4: I told you to stay by those back windows.
6: Just upstairs. Maybe there's rangers all around us. We've got to get out of here.
4: Yeah, maybe we better. But not together. You take the back way.
2: Both of you, stay right where you are.
4: Run for it,
6: Phil. You let go.
4: Look out, Sheriff.
1: Come on, out in front with you.
6: You're not putting any handcuffs on me, you hear me?
1: No. There. What a gag you like that couple lying there in the corner. Now, out on the front porch. You hit bad, Sheriff?
2: Nick in the arm.
1: Here, you. Get your arms around this porch post.
6: No.
1: Those cuffs will keep you out of mischief.
2: Bishop pulled up behind that water trough.
1: Yeah, I'll flush him out. Bishop! I'm giving you a chance. Come out from behind there with your hands up. You hear me?
7: Come and get me, Ranger.
1: Okay. I will.
2: Did he give up, Chase?
1: I'm afraid he did, Sheriff. Permanently.

0: Duly tried in the county courts at Glenwood, Texas, Belle Bishop was found guilty as an accessory in the murder of Jim Cortright. Her sentence, 50 years in the women's prison at Goree.
1: Next week, Joel McRae in another authentic reenactment of a case from the files of the Texas Rangers.

Joel McRae is currently seen starring in the Universal International Technicolor production, Cattle Drive. The cast included Tony Barrett, Eddie Marr, Gerald Moore, Betty Lou Gerson, Ed Begley, and Jeanette Nolan. Technical advisor was Captain M.T. Lone Wolf Gonzalez of the Texas Rangers. This story was transcribed and adapted by Tom Blackburn, and the program was produced and directed by Stacy Keach. This is Hal Gibney speaking.

0: It's the Silver Jubilee on NBC. Today, it's the big show with guest stars including Mary McCarty, Dane Clark, Martha Scott, Phil Foster, and your charming hostess, Tallulah Bankhead. 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
7: We present King Street Jr., created and written by Jim Eldridge, starring Carl Howman as Philip Sims and James Grout as Mr. Beeston, the head teacher.
8: King Street Jr. Oh, hello, Mrs. Peters. Mrs. Stone, no, I'm afraid she's not in yet. Oh, yes, she is. One moment.
9: Who is it?
8: It's Mrs. Peters from the Education Office.
9: Oh, yes, I know what she wants. Tell her I'll call her back with the figures in 15 minutes.
8: Which figures?
9: She knows.
8: Oh, right. Hello? She says... Oh, you heard. Yes, that's right. 15 minutes. Bye-bye. She says there's no particular hurry.
9: Tell her that if I'm late with them. So, you're looking well?
8: Well, thank you. And so are you.
9: You obviously had a good holiday.
8: Oh, it flew by. 6 weeks gone, just like that. I heard someone say that when you get to a certain age, every day has only 12 hours in it. I think I'm past that certain age.
9: Nonsense, you're as old as you feel.
8: Oh, you tell that to the authorities. No, this is the year I'm put out to grass.
9: Oh, you're not going to get maudlin on me, I hope.
8: No, but, you know, I think there's a part of me that's going to miss all this.
9: Oh, yes. I'll ask you again after the staff meeting. In an hour's time, you'll be saying you can't wait to get out.
10: So there I was, stuck on the M74, just before it becomes the M73. I was trying to get to the MA.
11: Oh, where was this again?
10: Well, I told you, I was travelling from Motherwell to Renfrew, trying to get to the country park at Pollock Shields, off the M77.
11: Have you ever thought of writing a book about my adventures on the motorways of Britain?
10: It's not just the motorways.
12: Did you have a good holiday, Mrs. Rudd?
13: Wonderful, wonderful.
14: Your tea, Mrs. Rudd.
13: Thank you. Yes, Mr. Rudd and I went to a music summer school in Lincolnshire.
14: Oh, my mother comes from Lincolnshire. We used to go there for a holiday.
13: Yes, well, the summer school was excellent, though we found the surrounding countryside a little, well...
14: flat?
13: Yes, it is rather open.
15: I was there a couple of years ago. You'd have to set a tree in concrete to stop it being blown over by the wind.
16: Relax. The kids aren't back until tomorrow, you know.
14: What?
16: You're looking very serious. Bad holiday?
14: No, this is my concerned look.
16: Oh? What's up?
14: You'll find out soon enough when our Lord and Master gets the inaugural staff meeting underway.
16: Sounds ominous. They're not closing us down.
14: Well, why would they do that?
16: They're getting rid of one of us.
14: No.
17: Good morning, everybody. As you were.
16: Mrs. Rudd isn't retiring after all.
14: Oh, I wish I hadn't said anything.
17: If you can all find somewhere to park yourselves. Thank you. Right, well, first of all, part one. I hope you all had a good holiday, feel refreshed, etc., etc. And part two, welcome back to another year. And one that marks a new phase for some of us.
8: because, as you know, this will be the last year for two of us old campaigners.
13: Not so much of the old, if you don't mind, Mr. Beeson.
8: Oh, I'm sorry, for one old campaigner and one eternally youthful one.
13: There is no need for sarcasm either.
8: Anyway, if we can get on. Now, as well as the changes that most of you know about already, as the literacy hour, after-school clubs and so on, there are one or two other important items that need to be dealt with.
13: The new national provisions for the music curriculum.
8: Yes, yes, but those are in a philosophical state at the moment. No, my immediate concern is the here and now, and those items that directly affect King Street. Now, as you know, the government is trying to encourage private companies to work with schools.
2: Now, in return for money?
13: Obviously, a private company's object is to make profits. There's nothing wrong with that.
2: Depends how they do it.
8: Can we leave the politics till later, please?
2: All right.
8: As a practical example of how this could work in relation to King Street, a telecommunications company has approached the chairman of our governors with a proposition that they claim will be mutually beneficial.
2: Does this involve the internet?
8: No. It's a mast.
18: A mast? A telecom mast for a mobile phone network to be erected on the roof of the main school building.
8: Right. And apparently this area is a bit of a dead spot for mobile phone reception, and they need another mast, for which they're prepared to pay us a rental of £2,000 a year.
2: £2,000 a year? That's brilliant.
13: Wonderful.
19: A big contribution towards the budget.
2: Hang on. What about the side effects?
19: What side effects?
8: Thank you, Mr. Sims.
2: No, these masts give out and receive microwaves. Radiation.
19: Yeah, but it's only low frequency. I checked up on it when I got myself a mobile phone. It's 20 watts maximum.
18: But it's the type of radiation. And I'm concerned, because not enough research has been done on the effects of low-level radiation in this form. And frankly, I don't believe we should be exposing children to it.
13: But it's worth £2,000.
2: But is it worth scrambling the kids' brains for? Or for any amount of money.
13: Quite. Oh, Mr. Long said that it only gives out 20 watts. That's less than a light bulb.
19: And if 20 watts isn't safe, then the whole way we're living these days isn't safe.
2: I agree with you there. Genetically modified food, overuse of organophosphates.
8: Yes, we can keep to the topic in hand, Mr. Sims.
2: I'm sorry, but it's all part of it. Using new technologies before they've been properly tested and considered?
18: Now, that's why I don't think we should go ahead with this. No matter how much money they offer us.
8: Well, actually, it's not our decision. As I intimated, this is one for the governors. But Miss Lewis and I both thought you ought to know what's on the table.
2: Do we or the children's parents have any say in the matter?
18: Well, I'm sure the parents will, providing they're informed.
8: Which is what I've agreed to do. A note will be going out with all the children tomorrow, explaining all the pros and cons.
2: Oh, that's a nice.
8: Now, if we can move on. The literacy hour, which rolls into action tomorrow. Is everyone well and truly on the ball? Or are there any last-minute queries?
19: Well, that didn't go too badly.
8: No. An hour of Mrs. Rudd and Mr. Long verbally biting small chunks out of each other.
19: We were in agreement on this telecom mast business.
8: Well, that's the most frightening prospect of all. A Long Rudd United Front.
19: You'll soon forget them when the invasion starts.
8: Not the kids, you mean?
19: Yes.
8: Yes. The thud of tiny feet. The charge of the very light brigade.
19: Exactly. Tomorrow. That's when the real action starts.
2: Hey, Eric, get off that wall.
18: He was always climbing up there last year.
2: I won't tell you again, Eric. Get down.
18: It's as if we were never away.
2: I'll tell you one thing. If they put up that mast, I'm keeping the kids indoors when I'm on playground duty.
18: Don't worry. I'm in the middle of some intensive lobbying with the governors. Though it would help if I had some more technical information to back up my case.
2: Actually, there's someone I know who might be able to help us.
18: Oh?
2: Yes, he's a friend of one of my neighbours. Ian's one of these anti-nuclear pundits they wheel out whenever there's a leak at Dounreay or somewhere.
18: Oh, do you think he'd help?
2: Well, I can but try. I've met him a couple of times. Seems a nice bloke. And he'll talk environmental dangers at the drop of a hat. I'll give him a ring at lunchtime.
18: Oh, great! Oh, it's a pity I didn't keep trying you last night. We could have set it up already.
2: Oh?
18: But your phone was really busy. Either that or it was off the hook.
2: Yeah, it was busy.
18: Oh, problems?
2: It's a long story.
18: Well, that's all right. We've got 2.5 minutes before the bell.
2: All right, I'll give you the short version. I got engaged during the summer holiday.
18: Oh, that's wonderful. Or is it?
2: That's the point. I'm not sure now. It seemed like a good idea at the time. A great idea.
18: Let me guess.
14: On holiday, somewhere exotic?
2: Bournemouth.
14: Close enough. Moonlit nights, a pretty face.
2: She's that, sure enough.
14: And you utter the magic words, will you marry me?
2: Well, no. She uttered them, actually.
14: What, she did?
2: And I suppose at that moment you think, I'm getting on, she's great, and so...
14: So, have you set the date?
2: 2 months. We said, why wait?
14: You have got a problem. Is she local?
2: No, she lives in Kent. It's a long-distance romance at the moment, which in one way may be a good thing. I don't know what to do. Anyway, I'd rather you didn't say anything to anyone. Well, not till I've got it sorted out.
14: Don't worry. Your secret is safe with me.
11: Say what they'll do for the teachers. It's promise after promise, so you get a change of government, and what happens? Nothing. If anything, it's worse.
13: Would you mind passing the milk?
15: Here you are.
13: Thank you.
11: But I'm right, aren't I?
13: No, you're upset.
15: What is it?
19: What do you think?
13: I'm not a mind reader.
19: It's this literacy hour.
13: Oh, there, I'm with you.
20: Well, personally, I think such a concept is long overdue.
11: Well, the concept may be, but not this machine-like way of doing it. You will all be literate. 80% of you will all read and write at the same age in the same way. The other 20% will be exterminated.
20: Now you're being silly.
13: Come on, Mrs. Rudd. You've been teaching long enough to know that all kids develop at different speeds. Some are quick, some take a little longer.
20: But that is what this literacy hour is supposed to do. Encourage those who take a little longer to develop faster.
13: It's the law of the hothouse.
11: But apart from that, what about this business of sticking to it rigidly, with no interruptions or diversions?
13: Sounds like a game show. Answer with no deviation or repetition.
11: I'm serious. I was 20 minutes into it this morning when young Angelina starts to throw up all over the floor. What was I supposed to do, say, leave it there until literacy hour's over?
13: What did you do?
11: What do you think I did? I got it cleaned up, of course.
13: Tut, you'll lose brownie point.
20: I think you're both making a mountain out of a molehill.
15: Come on, not so much noise. Yes, I mean you, Aswanda. Right, in you go, and sit down. Don't go to your trays.
21: Here, miss.
15: Yes, Rowena.
21: Have you heard? Mr. Sims is getting married.
15: What?
21: I heard him telling Miss Lewis. Some woman he met on holiday. He's getting married in 2 months. I bet she's a real babe, eh, miss? I mean, she'd have to be to grab Mr. Sims.
22: Hello, King Street Junior. Oh, one moment, please. Mr. Beeston.
23: Who is it?
22: Mrs. Wordham.
23: Who?
22: Her daughter's in Miss Reed's class, Samantha Eccleston.
23: Oh, yes. I wish they'd all stick to one name, one family. It's very confusing. What does she want?
22: I don't know. She wants to talk to you.
23: If this is about the master, I'll kill Miss Lewis. This will make 7 calls this morning.
22: 8. You missed Mr. Patel.
23: Hello. Beeston speaking. Oh, hello, Mrs. Wordham. A mast? Yes, I have heard about this from the chairman of the governors. Of course, we are consulting parents before any decisions are taken.
24: What's this thing called?
22: Look and read.
25: This channel is currently offline for essential maintenance and will be back as soon as possible. Please check back soon.
22: Space and time.
24: All right. That's lost me. By the way, have you heard the news about Sims?
22: What news?
24: He's getting married.
22: What?
24: Mrs. Patterson just told me.
22: Well, where did she hear that?
24: Miss Reed, apparently. And she got it from one of the kids in her class.
22: Oh, Mr. Sims never said anything to me. Did he say anything to you?
24: Not a word. And they're getting married in the next 2 months.
22: That's very quick.
24: Exactly. And in my opinion, that's why he hasn't said anything about it.
22: You don't mean...
24: That's what it says to me.
22: Good heavens.
20: Samantha, stop talking. You're disturbing the programme for the others. Honestly, some children.
25: 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Please check back soon.

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1: keen against this literacy hour business. So far, I've got most of the staff, except for Mrs. Rudd, of course.
2: Sorry, you'll have to count me with Mrs. Rudd.
1: Eh? Why?
2: Well, I think it's needed. There are such high levels of illiteracy these days, and if we don't sort out the problem at this age, it only gets worse later on.
1: I'm not saying that isn't true. I just don't think the rigidity of this literacy hour is the way to deal with it.
2: Well, don't forget, today's generation of children aren't like yours.
1: Mine?
2: Well, there are no books anymore in a lot of homes, just video games. No reading, no letter writing.
1: I'm not an historical relic, you know.
2: All I'm pointing out is that things are different from what they were. Action needs to be taken, and I think this literacy hour is a good start.
3: She stood there talking to me as if I was 108.
4: Merely going, you know.
5: He still sees himself as a young, live teenager.
3: I certainly don't see myself as something out of Charles Dickens.
6: Ah, Miss Lewis.
4: Oh, hello.
6: I'd like a word, please. ASAP.
4: Well, I've only just started my lunch.
1: Well, shall we say 15, 20 minutes in my office?
4: Okay. I'll eat quickly, promise.
6: Right. I'll see you then.
5: Mm. What's that all about?
7: Oh, search me.
8: Brazil, Venezuela, Colombia.
9: Hello, you busy?
8: Getting ready for this afternoon, South America.
9: I just thought I'd pop in and offer my congratulations.
8: Congratulations?
9: Yes, you know.
8: Da-dum-de-dum. Oh, who told you that? Miss Lewis?
9: I think it was Aretha in Miss Reed's class. Oh, was it Sarfraz in Mr. Holliday's?
8: You mean the kids know as well?
9: In this place, are you kidding? They're the first to know.
8: I didn't think there were any within earshot.
9: How long have you been teaching? So, are congratulations in order?
8: Well, no, frankly.
9: Oh, so the second part's true then?
8: What second part?
9: That this is the result of an unhappy accident and you're doing the decent thing.
8: What? Who said that?
9: Well, to be honest, I'm not really sure, but goes to prove one thing.
8: What?
9: When it comes to gossip, the kids usually get it right, the teachers usually get it wrong.
8: Oh.
4: Oh, hello, Mrs. Stone. You still here?
5: Yes, just off to my other job. And the best of luck.
4: Oh?
5: He is not a happy man.
6: Ah, Miss Lewis.
5: I'll see you tomorrow then, Mr. Beeston. Bye.
4: Bye.
6: Right, the inner sanctum, I think.
4: As you wish.
6: More private, and we'll switch the answer phone on. That should hold all callers, at least for a moment or two. Right, Glinda. Now, what exactly have you been up to?
4: I'm not with you.
6: That phone hasn't stopped ringing all morning. One parent after another, getting agitated about this telecom mast. And I've a feeling this is all you're doing.
4: No.
6: So, this news comes as a total surprise, do you?
4: Well, I admit I did phone a few people last night.
6: Ah.
4: A few of the governors, just to express my concern.
6: Including some parent governors, who in turn started phoning around every other parent. And now the whole lot of them are up in arms, blaming me for putting their kids at risk.
4: But I was concerned.
6: In which case you should have spoken to me first, before you started a personal crusade. Look, I don't have to tell you.

0: that a school where the head and deputy are against each other is a recipe for disaster.
1: Oh, I'm sorry if that's the impression that was created. I mean, it certainly wasn't what I intended. Oh, if it makes you feel any better, I'll phone everyone I spoke to and make that perfectly clear.
0: Oh, please don't. It'll only cloud the issue and it could make things worse. People will think you're doing it because you've been told to.
1: Well, what else do you expect me to do?
0: I expect you to talk to me first in future. And we could decide on a common course of action.
1: Okay. Oh, I am sorry, Mr. Beeston.
0: All right.
1: I mean, I didn't ever intend it as an anti-you thing. It was aimed at the governors.
0: Yes, everything's aimed at the governors. Unfortunately, the head's usually standing in front of them. As you'll find out one day if you become a head yourself.
1: This is a break with tradition, isn't it? No preschool tea?
2: No, I'm having coffee for a change. I think I need the extra caffeine today.
1: Oh?
2: I had a long night down in Kent.
1: And?
2: Yes, yes, a lot of and. Mainly of the conversational variety.
3: What do you think of this campaign of Mr. Long's?
4: Which campaign?
3: About Literacy Hour. Hasn't he spoken to you about it?
4: Probably. I stopped listening properly to Long in 1994. Half the time it's about politics, another half is about money. But whatever, it's always boring.
5: Good morning, everybody.
4: Oh, good morning. Good morning.
5: If I could have your attention a moment. I thought I'd tell you this before school starts to avoid any further lobbying.
6: Lobbying?
5: Well, the mast is off.
6: Off?
5: Off, as in no longer under consideration by the governors.
6: What happened?
7: It was worth £2,000 a year.
5: Well, apparently the chairman of the Board of Governors, well, in fact, most of the governors, have been subjected to a cascade of phone calls from concerned parents. So the chairman phoned me last night to say they've withdrawn the proposal.
6: So now someone else will benefit.
2: Benefit from what? Why don't you just invite someone to build a nuclear power station next door? You could get even more than £2,000 for that.
5: Yes, all right, Mr. Sims. That's it. The discussion is at an end.
2: Actually, I'd like to make an announcement myself, if you don't mind.
5: Well, I've already said the matter's closed.
2: This isn't about the mast.
5: Oh?
2: Apparently there have been rumours going round the school that I'm getting married. Rumours that I admit did have a basis in fact, of a sort. But this is to announce that the engagement is off. I am not getting married. Oh, and for the record, she was not pregnant.
6: Well, really?
4: No need for that.
6: That's the way to quash a rumour.
5: Right. Well, you don't need to ask for whom the bell tolls. It tolls for thee. All hands on deck, please.
8: Right, everyone. Sit down, please.
2: Quietly. Come on, quietly, please.
8: Thank you.
1: That includes you, Sharona.
8: Well, we've been back at school for one whole day. Or at least you have been back for one whole day. The teachers have been back at school for 2 days. In fact, some of your teachers, they never had a holiday at all.
1: Well, that put the cat among the pigeons. You should have seen Mrs. Rudd's face.
2: I did. It was almost worth doing just for that.
1: But there's still a chance.
2: Oh, I don't know. Once you've pulled back like that, you know.
1: I know. It happened to me. And here I am, still waiting.
2: Oh, come on. Someday the right person will come along and sweep you off your feet.
1: Providing he can lift my Zimmer frame as well.
8: We don't see what goes on down there. But if we didn't have the drains and the people who work down there to keep the drains and sewers clear, everywhere would get clogged up.
2: What a morning. Thank heaven for free periods.
3: Why? What happened?
2: What do you think? Literacy hour again.
3: I didn't have any trouble.
2: No? Well, then I'll swap your classes. I've got a new girl in my class who, I've just found out, suffers from epilepsy.
3: How did you discover that?
2: How do you think? She had a fit halfway through. All right, not a whole fit, just a sort of petty mal. But once more, literacy hour went right out the window. I don't care what anyone says. I'm getting on to my NUT rep. See if something can't be done.
6: You're a real doubting Thomas, aren't you?
2: Listen, it was hard, but in the end I think it was the best decision for both of us.
6: No, you idiot. This mast business. You and Miss Lewis are a right pair of Luddites.
2: A Luddite and a doubting Thomas.
6: Mobile phones are part of our lives. They're real lifesavers, especially with the streets being unsafe to walk down and hardly any phone boxes working.
2: I accept that.
6: But you don't accept that they need masks. costs to work.
2: I accept that as well. All I'm saying is for people to think before they put these things up willy-nilly in all the wrong places.
1: 78, 79, 80. Transfer total in box F2, line 4, box 1.
9: Is he in?
1: He is.
9: Or on his own?
1: For once.
9: And not on the phone?
1: No. For once he's alone, inside his office and phone free.
9: Excellent. Can you keep him that way? I need his undivided attention.
5: Please tell me this isn't a rerun of the Saga of the Mast.
9: No. As far as I'm concerned, that subject is closed.
5: Oh, good.
9: Though there is another revolution in the offing.
5: Oh, no. Madame Guillotine would have felt quite at home in this place. What is it this time?
9: Literacy hour.
5: Well, what about it?
9: Well, to start with, the staff don't like the rigidity of the timing.
5: Well, they've hardly given it a chance, you're going to say.
9: Well, I realise it's early days, but...
5: Well, they want it changed to literacy sometime between 10 and 90 minutes or something.
9: Oh, oddly enough, yes.
5: Well, I'm sorry, an hour is 60 minutes, and no amount of negotiation is going to change that.
9: Well, anyway, that's not the only gripe. They're mainly worried it's going to reduce the children to the level of learning machines.
5: Ah, well, that was always something we were afraid of when we first discussed the strategy.
9: I know.
5: And that's still the general feeling?
9: Well, I mean, no one's arguing against the basic idea of making every child literate and numerate. I mean, that's why we're all here. It's what we're all working towards. But that 80% of the children have to reach a certain level by a set age...
5: Please, Miss Lewis, not a lecture. You're beginning to sound like a public meeting.
9: Well, I'm sorry, but it has to be said.
5: So what do you expect me to do? Phone up Whitehall and say, look, Minister, we've got a bit of a problem here at King Street.
9: It's not just at King Street.
5: No, everyone's concerned about it. But it won't change anything. You know that, I know that.
9: But I don't, actually.
5: Well, then you're more naive than I thought you were. Look, we've got to follow this directive. We've got to see how it works. And hope and pray that when the problems arise, as they surely will, the powers that be will listen to us and be prepared to be flexible.
9: Well, it is supposed to be a listening government, isn't it?
5: Oh, Miss Lewis, we've never had a listening government, except at election times.
9: That's very cynical of you.
5: Well, I am an old cynic, didn't you know? Particularly about politics and politicians.
9: Well, to be honest, I think most of us are nowadays.
5: All I ask from the government is to trust me to do my job as well and responsibly as I can. And if they introduce something like this literacy hour, I'll do my best to make it work.
9: Well, I think we all will.
5: Well, I'm sure. But if some part of the project doesn't work or achieve its objectives, say, like, you know, meeting the targets they've set, I hope they will accept some responsibility for that and not do what they usually do.
9: Like blame the teachers.
5: You've got it in one, Miss Lewis.
2: It bites the dust.
10: Aye. But with the awful realisation that the whole thing's going to happen again tomorrow.
2: Oh, come on, it's not as bad as all that.
10: No. I've got a feeling that this year I shall go down with LHSS.
2: What's that?
10: You haven't heard of Literacy Hour Stress Syndrome?
2: Could be worse.
10: It will be. We've got Numeracy Hour to look forward to.
2: Oh.
10: Anyway, for a man who's just gone through a traumatic and emotional breakup, you seem remarkably chipper.
2: Relief, I suppose. I hadn't realised how much it had been hanging over me. Funny enough, since we broke it off, I feel closer to her than I did before.
10: Huh?
2: Yes, weird, isn't it? Anyway, I'd better go. I phoned her at lunchtime and said I'd pick her up after work. And the roads to Kent at this time can be a nightmare. Anyway, I'll see you tomorrow.
10: Yeah. Cheers.
11: Did I hear Mr. Sims say he was going to Kent?
10: Yes.
11: Isn't that where his ex-fiancée lives?
10: Well, that's right. He's going to see her. He says they've got a better relationship since they broke up.
11: Really, that man is so fickle. If you ask me, he's having his cake and eating it too.
10: I don't know about that. But I'll tell you one positive thing that's come out of all this.
11: What's that?
10: No collection for a wedding present. A reprieve for my wallet. And in this day and age, that's something to be grateful for.

You've been listening to King Street Junior, created and written by Jim Eldridge, starring Carl Howman as Philip Sims and James Grout as Mr. Beeston, the head teacher. Marlene Sidaway featured as Miss Lewis, the deputy head, Margaret John as Mrs. Stone, the school secretary, Vivian Martin as Mrs. Rudd, Deirdre Costello as Mrs. Patterson, Tom Watson as Mr. Holliday, Paul Copley as Mr. Long, and Jacqueline Beattie as Miss Reed. Rowena and Aretha were played by Ritu Jutler. The producer was John Fawcett Wilson.

You know how much dogs love fresh meat. 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

0: What has a hazelnut in every bite?
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1: Sorry!
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1: The Texaco Star Theater. The more than 45,000 Texaco dealers from coast to coast welcome you to an hour of mirth and melody with Fred Allen, Kenny Baker, Portland Hoffa, the Martins, and Al Goodman's orchestra. It's Texaco time.

0: And now, ladies and gentlemen, we bring you that
1: merchant of merriment,
0: that lovable buffoon,
1: that one and only Fred
0: Allen
1: in
0: person.
2: Thank you. Ladies and gentlemen, say, now look, Jimmy, before we start, I always have trouble with you here right at the beginning of the program. Now, what was this tonight, that composite introduction? Who were those people?
0: Oh, just a gang I picked up to help with the opening announcement.
2: You mean I am paying that migratory ensemble?
0: Yes, yes. You owe them $3 apiece, Mr. Allen.
2: Oh, I do. Well, who told you to...
0: Well, I did it for you, Fred. You know, the old hoorah buildup. It makes the show sound big.
3: And here he is, Fred Allen. In person.
2: Now, wait a minute, Jimmy. Wait a minute. Now, what is this?
3: I missed it, huh? Yeah. Don't I get my $3?
2: Kenny, you were supposed to be in on that mass announcement.
3: Yeah, I was an end man.
2: Well, you certainly were at the wrong end, I might say. But I am surprised at you, Kenny Baker, a singer with your reputation, stooping to group hawking to pick up a paltry $3.
3: Well, it's your fault, F.A.
2: My fault? How?
3: Last week, you made me make a resolution not to take a raise this year.
2: So?
3: I gotta pick up a little chicken feed some way.
2: The tenor is jesting.
3: The tenor is hungry.
2: Well, all right, Kenny. If you want $3 so badly, I tell you what I'll do. I'll give you a chance to earn it. Now, there's a spot for you. There's a spot for you in the sketch tonight, if you can act.
3: If I can act? Why, they used to call me the Orson Welles of the Boy Scouts Drama and Wigwag Club.
2: They did? The Boy Scouts Drama and Wigwag Club, huh? Well, what plays were you ever in?
3: Mostly Shakespeare stuff. You know, Merchant of Venice, All's Well That Ends Much Ado About.
2: Well, I know, but that's a different type of acting. That's all light miming, Kenny. Now, the acting in this sketch tonight runs the gamut of emotion.
3: Oh, I can do it, F.A. I'll give you an audition.
2: Well, all right, then. Now, look, here's a line from the sketch. You are supposed to be a cowboy, and you meet another cowboy, you know, just riding along. You meet this other cowboy, and you say, I just rode in from Tombstone Gulch. Now, read it.
3: I just rode in from Tombstone Gulch.
2: Very good. Now, we'll try it a little in a little different way. Now, let's say we want to test your emotional capacity here. Now, let's say there has been a killing in Tombstone Gulch. You run 200 miles into town. You stagger up to the sheriff to report this killing. How do you read the line?
3: I just rode in from Tombstone Gulch, Sheriff.
2: Not quite after running 200 miles, Kenny. Now, look, try and put something into it this time. We'll make it even more dramatic. You are mortally wounded. An Indian has looked out from behind a totem pole and shot you through the heart with a poisoned dart. Your dying words are...
3: I just rode in from Tombstone Gulch, Sheriff.
2: No, Kenny, you won't do, I'm afraid.
3: Well, how about if I use a dialect, F.A.? I'm great on Spanish.
2: Well, maybe that will help, Kenny. Now, let's have that same line in Spanish dialect.
3: I just rode in from Tombstone Gulch, senor.
2: Very, very good. Words cannot describe how I feel about your reading. And as we leave Kenny to perfect his dramatic technique, we turn with relief to the latest news of the week. The Texaco News presents its highlight from the world of news. New York City, New York. Worst fog in New York City history blankets the city for 4 days, slowing down highway traffic, endangering navigation, and causing an estimated $1 million loss to airlines. To check on effects of fog in local area, Texaco News interviews several fog victims to bring you their unusual stories. First, however, let us hear from weather expert Fielding Slush. What branch of weather service do you specialize in, Fielding?
4: Well, I'm on the staff of a certain soft drink company.
2: In what capacity?
4: I am vice president in full charge of barometric prognostication.
2: But what does a soft drink company need with a weather expert?
4: Well, have you seen the big Coca-Cola sign at 60th Street? You know, the one that forecasts the weather?
2: Oh, yes. The neon lights up at night, fair, cold, rain, warmer,
4: mm-hmm.
2: like that.
4: Well, I I am the man behind that neon.
2: You must be cramped for space when you get to... Well, tell me, Fielding, did this recent fog bother your Coca-Cola sign?
4: Oh, the fog was terrible. No one could read my prognostication on the sign on account of the fog.
2: What did your sign say?
4: Fog.
2: Really? No one could read it? Well, what a dilemma. What did you do?
4: What did I do? For 4 days, I sat up on top of that sign yelling, "Yoo-hoo, fog! Yoo-hoo, fog! Yoo-hoo, fog!"
2: Brilliant strategy, I must say. Now, as a weather expert, Fielding, what would you say caused this intense fog?
4: Well, the new Congress convened last week.
2: Yes?
4: Congress is always in a fog, you know.
2: Oh, and you think?
4: Somebody must have left the door open, and that fog got out.
2: You are a Republican, if I have ever seen one. And I passed through Vermont as a boy, and thank you, Fielding Sludge. A man who had a most unusual experience in the fog was Captain Narcissus Bilge. Captain, what is your craft?
5: I'm skipper of the SS Dolly Dombrowski.
2: Out of Santo Domingo to New York?
5: Out of Weehawken to 42nd Street.
2: The Dolly Dombrowski is...
5: The Weehawken Ferry.
2: I see.
5: I'm running them commuter cruises on the half hour.
2: Oh, I see. Well, what about this fog, Captain?
5: I've been sailing the Hudson River crosswise for 40 years. And blow me down, I never seen nothing like it.
2: What happened?
5: Well, Tuesday morning, I'm docked in Weehawken.
2: Uh-huh.
5: I'm up on a bridge. It's just rung 8 bells. I'm trying to figure out what time it is.
2: Yeah?
5: Well, the mate comes running up. He says it's a heavy fog, Captain, off of Stafford.
2: A pea super, huh?
5: Oh, this was a pea super with croutons in it. I can't see the wheel, and I got it in me hand.
2: And in this terrible fog, you sailed for New York regardless?
5: What can I do? It's a tradition of the sea. I gotta make 42nd Street.
2: What if you couldn't see anything?
5: I'm sailing from memory. I set me course. I ought to be there in 12 minutes.
2: Yes?
5: The Dolly Dombrowski's creeping along. I'm blowing the foghorn. I'm watching a clock.
2: Yes?
5: At the end of 12 minutes, if I feel a bump, I'll know it's 42nd Street.
2: And?
5: The 12 minutes is up. I don't feel no bump.
2: Yes?
5: 14 minutes. I don't feel no bump. The Dolly Dombrowski's creeping along.
2: Yes?
5: 17 minutes. I don't feel no bump.
2: What did you do?
5: I pulled 3 blasts on me foghorn.
2: Yes?
5: And I hear a voice yell, "Hey, you, pull over to the kite." It's a mounted cop.
2: A mounted cop in the Hudson River?
5: What river? The Dolly Dombrowski's at the corner of 33rd and Broadway.
2: Well, what did you...
5: The cop says, "What are you doing with this frigate in traffic?" He's fixing to give me a ticket.
2: Uh-huh.
5: I think fast. I talk him out of it.
2: Well, how could you account for being in the middle of Broadway in a ferry boat?
5: I says to the cop, "Which way did the Macy Parade go?"
2: And the cop?
5: He says, "They went that way. What kept you?"
2: A stoker. And thank you, Captain. A young lady who lost her job on account of the fog was Sappho McGuire. What was your job, Sappho?
6: I was hostess at Coconut Charlie's.
2: Coconut Charlie's? What is that?
6: It's like Sloppy Joe's, only with coconuts.
2: Oh. It's one of those open-air drink emporiums.
6: Yeah, I'd slink around the counter wearing a sarong.
2: And what were your duties?
6: When a customer come in, I'd slink over, give him a glass of coconut milk.
2: Yeah?
6: Then I'd take me mallet, whap open the coconut, and pass him the inside. It's got vitamins in it.
2: Really? Well, tell me, what about the fog?
6: Well, it's a busy day. I'm slinking and passing and whapping, going along like always.
2: Uh-huh.
6: All of a sudden, it's foggy. I can't see nothing.
2: Well, did it slow up business?
6: Nah, voices is coming out of the fog. I'm slinking and passing out coconut milk.
2: Yeah?
6: Then I'm feeling around on the counter, whapping a coconut, handing out the inside. And all the time, the fog keeps getting worse. Then it happens.
2: Then what happens?
6: Well, I'm slinking and whapping and passing... I rolls out a coconut.
2: Yeah?
6: I can't see it in the fog, but it feels like a beauty. The hair is long and silky.
2: Uh-huh.
6: I pick up me mallet and whack it. Bang!

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1: Watch out for my coconut on the runway. And thank you, Sappho McGuire. A gentleman who had a most unique experience in the recent fog was Mott Murtry. You had a difficult time in the fog, Mott.
2: Don't mention fog to me.
1: Well, why not?
2: I got pneumonia, chilled brains, beat up, and a $10 fine.
1: Out of the fog?
2: Wasn't out of a clear sky, brother.
1: Well, how did it happen?
2: Well, confidentially, I'm a dipsomaniac.
1: Well, you don't look like a drinking man, Mott.
2: Well, I fool everybody. It's because I don't stagger, and I ain't got no veins in me nose.
1: No veins in your nose?
2: No. They must have give up and went back into me head.
1: No doubt. Well, you seem sober now.
2: Oh, yeah. I spent last week in a Turkish bath in the steam room.
1: But what about this fog dilemma of yours?
2: Well, I wake up Wednesday morning. My mouth tastes like a camel just took his foot out of it.
1: And your head?
2: My head feels like somebody's playing badminton in there with cannonballs.
1: You were still in the steam room.
2: Yeah, I can't see nothing. I put on my sheet. I start groping for a towel.
1: Yeah?
2: I keep walking through the steam, groping. I don't feel no towel. Seems like I'm walking for miles.
1: Yeah?
2: Finally, I feel a towel. I start wiping my face. The next thing I know, sheet and all, boom, I'm in the patrol.
1: Arrested? Why?
2: Yeah, the door of the Turkish bath must have been open. With the steam and the fog, I couldn't tell the difference.
1: And when they picked you up?
2: I'm out in Times Square with a sheet on, wiping my face on the back of a traffic cop's coat.
1: What did the judge give you?
2: $10 fine.
1: For stealing the sheet?
2: No, for impersonating Mahatma Gandhi.
1: Thank you a lot, Mott Murtry. And now, ladies and gentlemen, Kenny Baker, a young man who is always in a fog, emerges from it long enough to sing for you, You Walk By.

0: Yes, thanks, Larry. Say, I'm glad you found it. This is an exploding cigar.
1: An exploding cigar?
0: Yes, I've got a little score to even with Jimmy Wallington, you see. Mm-hmm. So I went to Al Goodman's brother-in-law, and I bought this El Bango. Now, I'm going to give it to Jimmy right now. You stick around. You'll see that mustache of his hit the ceiling. Say, Jimmy.
2: Yes, Wammy, friend?
0: Yes, James, old boy. Here, my friend. Have a cigar.
1: Gee, thanks, Fred. Say, this looks like an expensive one.
0: Oh, yes, Jimmy. Cigars like this are going up every day. Put it in your mouth. I'll light it for you.
1: Thanks, Fred. Say, this tastes pretty good.
0: Take a good deep drag, Jimmy. You'll get a big bang out of it.
1: Oh, yeah? Well, for your information, Fred, this cigar won't explode.
0: Why, Jimmy, how did you know...
1: Well, I overheard what you said to Larry Elliott.
0: Oh, shucks. But how did you know it wouldn't explode?
1: Didn't you say you bought it from Al's brother-in-law? Well, he sold you a dud. Thanks for the smoke and the object lesson.
0: What object lesson?
1: Well, an exploding cigar that won't explode is a dud, Fred. Just like the duds in gasoline, those useless slow-action elements that won't go off. And duds are not only a drag on your engine these cold mornings, they can be a drain on your battery, too. Remember, for a quick start, you depend on just a few ounces of chilled gasoline in your carburetor. And in those few ounces, gasoline duds show up at their worst, because they won't vaporize readily, won't take the spark instantly. That's why duds are a cause of long, drawn-out starts and consequent battery trouble. But the duds are out of Texaco Fire Chief, removed by an important refining process. They're out so you can enjoy fast Fire Chief starts, quick pickup, and economical power. 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Remember, there's not a dud in the tank full.

0: Maestro Goodman and his zither ensemble have just come out even in a musical composition called Perfidia. And now, ladies and gentlemen...
1: Mr. Allen, I think I've got it.
0: You've got what, Kenny?
1: I just wrote in from Tombstone Gulch. How's that?
0: Oh, no. No, you've got to put more feeling in it, Kenny.
1: Well, do you want the feeling as I'm riding in, or shall I start feeling around Tombstone Gulch?
0: Well, you've got to feel the whole thing, Kenny.
1: Okay, I'll keep rehearsing. I just wrote in from Tombstone Gulch with feeling.
0: Gosh, that kid's got me worried. I don't...
2: Something with Kenny is wrong?
0: Oh, no, no, it's nothing, Mr. Goodman. I just promised to put Kenny in the sketch tonight. Now I'm afraid he can't act.
2: I, Goodman, can help Kenny, maybe.
0: No, you keep away from Kenny. He's apt to catch a dialect if you...
2: I, Goodman, just from Tombstone Gulch, wrote in. I can show Kenny how to read it.
0: You are an actor?
2: By any chance, you are seeing years ago on a billboard the name Tomaszewski?
0: Tomaszewski? Why, certainly.
2: In English, it means Goodman.
0: Now, don't tell me that you were an actor in the old country.
2: For 5 years in Russia, Goodman is the matinee idol.
0: And then?
2: They are cutting out matinees. Goodman is just idle.
0: Well, you... you want more money now. You get applause on it. First thing you know, you give up music altogether. Well, you go over now and see. How did that line go again? I just from Tombstone Gulch. Could you read it over again to make sure?
2: I, Goodman, just rode in from Tombstone Gulch.
0: Well, you go over and show Kenny how to do it. What I go through on this program...
3: From Tombstone Gulch.
0: Not you, too. What is this?
3: Well, I can say it better than Kenny.
0: Well, that still doesn't make it good.
3: Can I be in a sketch sometime?
0: Well, we'll see.
3: On Jack Benny's show, Mary's in everything.
0: Well, she's got something on Benny, you see. I lead a good, clean life.
3: And poor Dennis Day. Jack makes him see Love Thy Neighbor every day.
0: Why, Benny makes everybody on his program see his pictures every day.
3: It's compulsory?
0: Oh, yes. You know, when Benny makes a picture, he gets paid in tickets. And, of course, it's really a big due bill on the local Paramount. And he tears it up into little pieces that become tickets, you see. And he has this is all he gets for making the picture, these tickets. And he pays off his cast, you see, on the program in tickets. So where can Dennis go if he's using Paramount tickets for money?
3: To the Paramount.
0: Correct. Now, what about our guest tonight?
3: He's a smokestack watcher.
0: What is a smokestack watcher?
3: He's a man who watches smokestacks.
0: What kind of a profession is that?
3: You'll have to ask our guest. Mr. Allen, meet Mr. Patrick Brennan.
0: Well, good evening, Mr. Brennan.
4: Good evening, Mr. Allen.
0: Portland's explanation of your profession has left me a little bewildered, Mr. Brennan. Now, just what is it you do for a living?
4: I watch stacks, Mr. Adams.
0: You watch stacks. Well, I must say that is a most unusual occupation. May I ask what company employs you in this odd capacity?
4: I work for the Consolidated Edison Company of New York.
0: And you watch the stacks in case any smoke comes out?
4: That's right.
0: In other words, Mr. Brennan, you are in the coke and soot business. Tell me, what is your purpose in watching these stacks?
4: Well, Fred, if that smoke is coming out of the stacks, it means there is some trouble.
0: In other words, a certain amount of the company's coal is being wasted.
4: That's right.
0: Now, is there any other purpose served by your funnel kibitzing, Mr. Brennan?
4: Yes, it fulfills a public service.
0: In what way?
4: The New York air, for sanitary reasons, must be kept as free as possible from humidity.
0: A laudable crusade, Mr. Brennan, to keep the air free from impurities, and you certainly are right about the smoke content of New York air. If Santa Claus ever went down a chimney in New York, he'd come out looking like Rochester's father. But now, Mr. Brennan, I think folks might be interested in hearing what constitutes a day's work for a stack watcher. Would you mind if I took one of your days apart?
4: Not at all, Fred.
0: Fine. Now, you report for duty early in the morning. You station yourself in your tower opposite the plant. Now, what is your first move?
4: I start watching the stacks like this.
0: Good. Well, now, let's say the boiler rooms below are functioning perfectly. Nothing but a colorless vapor floats from the chimneys. No passé coal is on the wing. Things continue to run smoothly for an hour or two. Now, what do you do?
4: I just keep watching the stacks.
0: Well, doesn't this get monotonous after a while?
4: Not to me, Fred. It's my job.
0: Well, tell me, what happens if you see a little smoke start to seep from one of the funnels? Do you yell bingo and call it a day?
4: No, I press the button.
0: And what does that do?
4: It signals the engineer in the boiler room.
0: And after you press the button and the funnel stops ad-libbing, what do you do then, Mr. Brennan?
4: Nothing. I just keep watching the stacks.
0: But working on a job like yours hasn't given you a one-stack mind by any chance, has it?
4: No, Fred. We have four stacks at our plant.
0: Oh, I'm sorry. I'm very sorry. I underestimated the thing. Well, now, during an average eight-hour day, about how many times will you have to signal the engineer?
4: Maybe once or twice.
0: And what do you do the rest of the day, Mr. Brennan?
4: I just keep watching the stacks.
0: Well, Mr. Brennan, it's been very nice having you over. What MGM has done for Edison the boy and Edison the man, you have done tonight for Edison the company.
4: Thank you, Fred.
0: But before you go, I have a little job for you, if you care to undertake it.
4: Well, what kind of a job is it?
0: Well, as I understand it, Mr. Brennan, you are an authority on smoke of all kinds. No murky vapor is too thick for you to catalog. And so tomorrow night, I'd like to have you come with me as my guest and analyze some smoky air that should defy anything you have ever seen.
4: Where are you going?
0: To the opening of a new nightclub on 52nd Street.
4: No, thanks, Fred Edward. Rather keep watching my stack.
0: And save the cover charge, eh?
4: Good night, Fred.
0: Good night, and thank you, Stacks, Mr. Patrick Brennan. Now, ladies and gentlemen, the Martins rehearse a number for their Roxy Theater debut tomorrow. It's called The Story of a Haunt.

0: Mr. D. Martin, singing young man.
1: Hey,
0: with...
1: hey, move over, brother. This is where I begin.
0: Well, who in the
1: world... Ladies and gentlemen, you are now listening to the voice of Swami Sam. Swami Sam, the smartest spiritualist, psychic, and soothsayer, this side of Siam.
0: Just a minute, Sam.
1: Quiet, bud. You're interrupting my commercial.
0: What commercial?
1: Well, I'm advertising my fortune-telling service for motorists. For a small fee, me and the spirits will sit in your front seat and help you with your driving problem.
0: What driving problem?
1: Well, supposing your windshield gets so spotty you can't see through it. I gaze into my crystal ball, and I tell you what lies ahead. Now, if you worry about your antifreeze, I'll go right down...
0: I'm sorry, Sam, but the motoring public isn't interested in your crystal gazing. And Jimmy Wallington here will tell you why. Tell Swami, Jimmy.
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0: And now, ladies and gentlemen, the question of the week. This is Mr. and Mrs. Average Man's Roundtable, where three persons selected from our studio audience are invited to give their opinions on a question that concerns some unimportant issue of the day. Fred takes his place at the round table where he meets his fellow debaters for the first time. You ready, Fred?
1: Yes, I am, unfortunately for the world, Jimmy. Portland, will you kindly introduce our first guest?
2: Yes, Mr. Richard Rossback from New York City.
1: Well, good evening, Mr. Rossback.
3: Good evening.
1: May I ask your profession?
3: Well, I'm a statistician.
1: A statistician? And in any particular business or just a statistician at large?
3: Well, I'm a statistician in the investment banking business.
1: Oh, and you're not an investment counselor by any chance, are you?
3: No, fortunately not.
1: You're not. But you are close enough to the investment business to know a little about money. Is that right?
3: Well, I don't know.
1: A lot about a little money or a little about a lot of money?
3: Frankly, I find that I don't know much about anything after the administration gets through.
1: Well, of course, that is probably will be the end of us for all time at the old stand here. Well, that's only a personal opinion, Mr. Rossback, and we're just here at the little broken-down forum, and we are not big enough, really, to go into such weighty matters. I was going to ask you, though, in your remote connection with money, if you thought that money brought happiness, do you?
3: Well, I don't think that it's necessarily the case. I think that it can be helpful.
1: It can be helpful. I don't think that money brings happiness. Did you ever see an income tax collector laughing? I mean, this answers itself.
3: I've never seen one because I'm a statistician.
1: Oh, well, That is very good, Mr. Ross Back. You can keep your chart clear until one.